0: 27th July 2023, as well as the payment made for these services.
1: Suspended EMPD Deputy Chief Julius Mkhwanazi has been granted 10,000 rand bail by the Germiston Magistrates Court. Mkhwanazi and Ekurhuleni Fleet Manager Chris Steyn are accused alongside alleged underworld figure Vusmusi Khet Matlala in the so-called Blue Lights saga. The three face fraud and corruption charges linked to an alleged arrangement that saw Matlala's private vehicles registered as City of Ekurhuleni assets and fitted with blue emergency lights. Staying in the courts, the Port Shepstone Magistrates Court says the man accused of stealing 260 million rand worth of drugs from police evidence in 2021 is not a flight risk. Lucas Lekgabe was granted bail of 50,000 rand yesterday. Lekgabe faces charges of housebreaking with intention to steal and dealing in drugs. It's alleged in November 2021, Lekgabe, along with other unknown suspects, broke into the Hawks Port Shepstone offices and stole 541 kilograms of cocaine. Still in the courts, strict bail conditions have been imposed on 7 of the 8 suspects arrested over an alleged electricity theft scheme at the Mfuleni local municipality. The 7 have been ordered to, amongst other conditions, report to a police station twice a week and to stay at their current residential addresses. The municipal employees appeared in the Vanderbijl Park Magistrates Court yesterday and were granted 20,000 rand bail each. They appeared alongside 25-year-old service provider Janitha van Rienen, who's still applying for bail. The accused allegedly instructed municipal customers to pay money into private bank accounts in exchange for having their electricity reconnected. The scheme is alleged to have cost Mfuleni close to 10 million rand. The South African Institute of Taxation says the tax indaba is not about immediately coming up with solutions, but about understanding challenges facing the tax system. The indaba kicked off in Sandton yesterday for its 18th installment and is set to end on the 16th of September. The Institute's CEO, Keith Engel, says the indaba is aimed at creating constructive and open dialogue between government, practitioners and taxpayers. Engel also flagged limits to what tax policy can achieve, arguing that tax does not drive government expenditure.
2: Now, our goal again here is not about rock throwing or offering solutions. Our real goal here is to just understand what's happening. I mean, to change expenditure and regulation to get out of this 1-2% growth trap that we're in. But again, we thank the government, Treasury and the SARS for again being engaging.
1: And the Development Bank of Southern Africa has provided 62.4 billion rand in infrastructure development support in the year to March 2026. The figure includes 20.7 billion rand in loans and equity disbursements to development projects. The DBSA says 6.5 billion rand worth of infrastructure was delivered, while another 17 billion rand in projects was prepared, approved or enabled. It also says the infrastructure projects facilitated almost 20,000 temporary and permanent jobs. A look at your weather. A partly cloudy and windy Tuesday in store for Gauteng, with isolated showers and thunder showers expected today. Joburg will drop to overnight lows of 10 degrees and peak at highs of 22. Pretoria is at 13 and 24. Vereeniging also at 13, reaching highs of 23 degrees. Partly cloudy skies in Cape Town with fresh northwesterly winds today at a low of 14 and a high of 17 degrees. 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And that's a wrap of your Eyewitness News.
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5: Coming up on the show today, 6 members of the so-called Black Axe organized crime network extradited to the US. Bafana Mahungela convicted of murdering teacher Kirsten Klates in Sandton. Fadil Adams appears in court. A new survey tells us what food and rituals South Africans enjoy when watching the Springboks. And it's Friday, so sports and good things too. All of that over the next hour.
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5: Good afternoon. Welcome to the Midday Report on 702 in Cape Talk with me, Mandy Wiener. Good to be back with you today. Thank you to Africa Milani for standing in for me yesterday, holding the fort. So we'll talk about Bafana Mahungela has just been convicted of murdering Kirsten Klait. Again, it happens. There's convictions all the time, and yet we still think the criminal justice system does not work. We'll unpack that decision, and then sentencing is still to come, of course. A very cool survey from Pick and Pay that we'll chat about a bit later today. And it raises the question about what rituals do you have when you watch the Springboks? Do you have a lucky jersey? Do you keep quiet when there is a penalty kick? And do you prefer garlic bread to braai roasties? What role do you play? Do you prefer to watch the Springboks with friends or watch it alone? Would you rather go to your house or go out? So we'll look at all of that. You can send me a WhatsApp voice note, 072-702-1702, 072-567-1567. What's your favorite food? What are your rituals when you watch the Springboks? I'd love to hear from you. But we'll start today with a really interesting story. And this is something you may or may not remember. So about 5 years ago or so, in 2021, six Nigerian nationals were arrested in South Africa. There was this big takedown operation that was carried out by the Hawks. And 5 years later, we are now extraditing those six Nigerian nationals to the US. They were part of the Black Axe organized criminal network, and they were wanted by the US for wire fraud and money laundering. Brigadier Atlenda Mate, SAPS national spokesperson, joining us to talk about this. Brigadier, good afternoon to you. Thanks very much for your time. Please remind us about this case and what these six Nigerians were believed to be up to.
6: Well, very good afternoon, and thank you for the opportunity. So this case dates back 6 years ago when our SAPS Interpol Pretoria was alerted by the FBI that there were cases that were reported in the U.S. by more than 100 women that came forward saying they were swindled off millions at the time from online love romance scams. So the U.S. Secret Service as well as the FBI started with that particular investigation, and they then uncovered that these particular Nigerian nationals were somewhere in South Africa, so they alerted us. So upon obviously investigating further, the Hawks as well as Interpol Pretoria, we did our own investigations. We then identified where these six Nigerian nationals were in various parts of Cape Town and in the country, and we then planned a takedown, and they were arrested in 2021. And over the years, it's been back and forth, obviously, them fighting their extradition. But we can confirm that finally, they are being extradited back. They are facing a number of counts of wire fraud and money laundering, as well as identity fraud, because most of them would pose as other people online, whether we get into relationships with older women or women on pension, some that are lonely overseas, and they would then build trust over time, swindle them of millions. We are talking about more than 100 million. So it was quite a large group. Some of the Black X criminal network organizations, some of their members were arrested somewhere abroad, and the remaining six are now being extradited back. So the secret U.S. Secret Service has arrived in the country. Our Hawks and Interpol members are at a certain prison in Cape Town where they will be preparing to hand over these Nigerian nationals over to the FBI. And later this evening at around 7 o'clock, they will be flying out. And I think it's important to note that the U.S. has chartered a special flight because they wouldn't want these six Nigerian nationals because they are considered as very, you know, dangerous to be sitting amongst other people on your commercial flights. So there is a special chartered flight from the U.S., from the FBI, that has arrived in the country, and it's going to be flying them out so that they can go back to the USA to answer to crimes committed that side.
5: That's so interesting. So they've sent their own people. They've come here. They've chartered a flight. They obviously take this very, very seriously.
6: No, absolutely, because it's really unsuspecting victims that have been swindled off millions. People that, you know, lost their heart and money. Most of the women were on pension. You know, there were business women that got swindled off in these love scams. And I think it's not only in the USA where there are these type of crimes that are happening. They are happening in South Africa. In South Africa, we are seeing a number of cases where, and I don't want to put a nationality to it. But some are obviously undertaking this romance scam where they would meet a woman. Suddenly, obviously, they would use the same modus operandi. Obviously, shower you with gifts, take care of you, you know, take care of you extraordinarily, that you would then gain their trust within a short space of time. And in a matter of months or a year, because you remember, their aim is to win your trust. So once they have win your trust, they then talk you into taking your pensions because there's this business idea that they have that you guys must invest in. And we have seen women in South Africa also falling victim to this type of crime where they took their pensions and they handed over to these boyfriends. Now these boyfriends are nowhere to be found, but investigations are still continuing. So I think it's an eye-opener. It must be an eye-opener, this particular case of Black X, to many women. It can also happen to men. We're not saying it doesn't happen to men. But I think it's an eye-opener to say, let's be vigilant. You know, some people come with different intentions to people, and let's be extra vigilant. No person can take you, can talk you into taking early pension, early retirement for a particular business if you have, you hardly even know that person 5 years, but already you've got plans with your money.
5: Do we know if there are any more members of the Black X organized crime network still operating in South Africa?
6: Well, for now, these are the six that were rounded up. I think the 2021 operation really assisted us greatly because we could then unearth who these guys are, what are they on about, and stuff. But and we found at the time in 2021, they were living quite lavish lifestyles in South Africa and spending these millions of U.S. women that they had been swindled off. And I think what's also concerning is that they were doing their operations from South Africa. So they were getting into these romance scams, love scams with these women while operating in South Africa. And jointly with the FBI we were and the Hawks, Interpol South Africa, we were able then to trace them. And they've been behind bars since 2021. So now it's time for them to get out of the country and really to answer to crimes committed.
5: Yeah.
6: It could be there are others that are operating under different, you know, modus operandi and so on. But I think this is an eye-opener, and it must send a stern warning for those that are involved in these love scams, because it happens a lot. Some are being targeted. Women would be targeted for their positions, for their status, for their money, for access to power. So it's very broad, this thing. And I think as law enforcement, we've got a responsibility to say, you know, look out there. Be on the lookout, especially young, older women that are going on pension, to say, don't be so trusting. I think there was a case a week ago where Minister Dinapule brought back two kids of human trafficking. The story of those two kids is that the mother of those kids was in a relationship with a Malawian national. The Malawian national talked the mother to obviously convince the grandmother to, you know, obviously surrender her pensions so that they must buy a truck in Malawi. And the grandmother then gave the daughter the pensions. The daughter handed over the pensions, obviously, to this Malawian guy. And then he made up a story to say, no, the businesses are running in Malawi. And when they got to Malawi, there was nothing. And that's how those kids got trafficked to Malawi. But we managed to get back the family as well as the two kids back to South Africa. So I think this must be an eye-opener for everyone to say, be vigilant.
5: Yeah.
6: There are these, you know, online scams. There are these romance scams. And it's quite difficult, I think, because in most of the cases, these women will tell you, we didn't see it coming.
5: Yeah, they fall in love. Exactly.
6: Absolutely.
5: Brigadier,
6: you are
5: thank
6: so
5: you.
6: Good to me.
5: Thank you. Thank you, Brigadier. Brigadier Adlenda Mate, SAPS national spokesperson, speaking to us there. So six Nigerian nationals, members of the Black X organized crime network, will be on a plane chartered by the U.S., flying to the U.S. Tonight. lots of messages. Sean, no in-flight meals for those six men then, hey?
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5: Judgment delivered today in the murder trial of the man accused of killing a pregnant Sandton teacher, Kirsten Klates, nearly 3 years ago. The Joburg High Court finding 23-year-old Bafana Mahungela guilty earlier today. Let's unpack that story now with Nkosikona Malinga Mnisi, EWN reporter. Nkosikona, good afternoon to you. Take us through that judgment.

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1: Capturing him on that day of the incident, but he had taken large exception to that CCTV footage, but the judge saying, we find this quite credible. It can be proven and authenticated. And in fact, he said it was, in fact, authenticated. So the court could rely on that in reaching its conclusion. Also finding that he was quite an evasive witness. You'd, of course, know, Mandy, that Bafana chose to represent himself in the trial. So the court saying he wasn't really forthcoming as it pertains to aspects of some of the questions that the state would pose to him, and flat out then rejecting his version of events and finding that it could not have been anyone else that murdered and also tried to rape Kirsten Clades. Some really graphic and granular details getting into the issue, how the court concluded that an attempted rape had occurred, saying it is its view that Bafana wanted to rape her, but for some reason or another, he could not get to executing it, given that she had bruises between her thighs, her legs spread wide open, she was found naked, and the manner in which they were spread wide open shows that there was force that was used during the brutal assault. So being found guilty on all of those four counts, we're expecting sentencing proceedings to get underway on October 27th. Here is a bit of his reaction after the court delivered its judgment.
2: Now, Your Honor, after this whole process of the charges and what, I'm not sure that I want to stand for myself, because during the trial I was standing for myself under your care, and here I am guilty of all charges, but I was under your care. And the court said that they would be looking after my rights and all those things, but I'm guilty of all charges. And you said that you're going to look after my rights. So how am I sure that when I come again here, am I not going to be tripped or something?
3: Mahungela saying that he should have been under the court's care. I mean, just because you're under the court's care doesn't mean that you can't be convicted of a crime. So we're waiting for sentencing in that matter. It'll take place in a little while. But Mahungela found guilty of the murder of Kirsten Clates.
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6: Good afternoon, Mandy. Can we please get a national campaign of vigilance going with respect to asking the question, where is Morgan Hlawugwane Maumela? Where is he? Can we please have newspapers, radio stations, ordinary citizens, television? Can we please have a campaign to find out where is Morgan Maumela? Because he just seems to be missing in action and nobody can find him.
3: Just a reminder, of course, Morgan Maumela is the guy who's been implicated by News 24 in the Tembisa Hospital looting. And it would be nice if he appeared at the Madlanga Commission at some point or another. That's supposed to happen. Let's see if it does. Well, somebody who has appeared at the Madlanga Commission, but not really, is Fadil Adams, the controversial Member of Parliament. Appeared at the Pinetown Magistrates Court today in Durban. He faces charges of fraud, defeating the ends of justice. Tabiso Goba was there. Tabiso, good afternoon to you. Tell us about that court appearance.
7: Good afternoon, Mandy. It was a pretty short court appearance. It was postponed to the 16th of October for a pre-trial conference. So it does mean that we're at least one step closer to the matter finally going to trial. We know, as you said, that Mr. Fadil Adams, the National Coloured Congress Member of Parliament, he's arrested on three counts of fraud and two counts of defeating the ends of justice. It's alleged that in November 2024 and in January 2025, he visited two awaiting trial inmates at the Westville prison and then proceeded to conduct recorded audio interviews with those inmates without authorization from the prison officials. Now, the state, Mandy, alleges that Mr. Fadil Adams misrepresented himself to the

0: prison officials, saying that he was initially there to conduct a parliamentary oversight visit. However, he then obviously proceeded to then interview inmates without authorization. It's interesting, Mandy, that the inmates that Mr. Adams visited, one of them is Mr. Sibusiso Nyengwa. He was this year convicted for the killing of former ANC Youth League Secretary General Cindy Somagaka. The other inmate, the former police officer, Mr. Bonkosi Dlamini, he was also convicted for the killing of the former ANC Kwandengezi branch chairperson, Mr. Thulani Nxumalo. And another interesting allegation is that at the time that Mr. Adams visited both these awaiting trial inmates, they had not been convicted as of yet. So there has been allegations that Mr. Adams was then trying to interfere with the work of the PKTT and the work of the state. And it also goes to say that Mr. Adams has denied the allegations against him, saying that he was acting on a whistleblower report, that he'd received information that there were some wrongdoing with the SAPS political killings task team, and that he was going there in his duties as a concerned member of the public, but also as a member of parliament who is mandated to follow up on any matters of wrongdoing by any state entity. We did get an opportunity, Mandy, to speak to Mr. Adams outside court, and this is what he had to say.
1: The case is subjured, okay, but the docket is very interesting. You guys will be in court when the case resumes. It's not going to start today, but what I'm going to tell you is that it was I that exposed the corruption in the SAPS. It was I that exposed the fact that the South African Police Services is not employing any other racial group except black at the moment. It was I that exposed the fact that in the Western Cape there was only one colored general, which is madness. It was me that exposed the hotel purchases with our tax monies, and clearly the top brass of the SAPS have taken a decision to deal with me, and they're going to use the SAPS to deal with me. But if this docket is what passes as investigation, then we're in deeper trouble than I thought. But let's get to court. I'm looking forward to it. I can tell you there's going to be repercussions. Let me be nice about it. There's going to be repercussions.
2: Fadil Adams speaking outside court. Thank you very much to Tabiso Goba for that one. The controversial member of parliament appearing at the Pinetown Magistrates Court today. And he always has something to say, doesn't he? On the WhatsApp line, Mike from Somerset West says, I hope that there's a camera crew on that charter flight. Con Air Africa. That's like one of the best movies I've ever seen. And that's literally what this flight is six members of an apparent organized crime network that are going to be flown on a charter flight to the US tonight. Con Air Africa.
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5: Good day, Mandy. Mandy, I respect the intelligence of United States of America. In South Africa, this country is a banana republic. Many women have been scammed here in South Africa. In South Africa, Mandy, criminals can kidnap you, clean everything in your bank account, but no one is going to find that people. No one is going to find those people. This country is a banana, and I wish we can remove ANC and go back to white people, because they were doing better than ANC.
6: Good afternoon, Mandy, Sammy in Paris in the Free State. Now, me, I watch the box alone at home. Maybe my son will come now and then and check. He's six. He's interested also. But he will come and check. It's just the two of us watching. I watch it at home. I enjoy it that way. Just me and him. Or just me alone at home. That's it.
7: Afternoon, Mandy. Great decision coming from the Johannesburg High Court in regard to Bafana Maungela. Good and great decision. Now he's being found guilty. The judge needs to send him away for a long time, because what he did to this innocent and defenseless woman was a heinous act. He needs to be sent away for a long time. Great decision.
2: Thank you very much. A wide variety of voice notes coming in there. reacting to all of the stories we spoke about in the first half. And we'll speak more about that pick and pay survey, which is very interesting, about how you watch the Springboks in a couple of minutes. But first, the ad hoc committee that's been looking at corruption, is it still relevant? Does it still have relevance because of the Madlanga Commission? Because now they want another deadline and they can't get it together to all actually rock up for the meetings. As one of the MPs suggested yesterday, it's like they're moonlighting. Babalo and Denze, EWN reporter, joining us now. Babalo, good afternoon to you. Why does the ad hoc committee want another postponement?
4: Yes, indeed, Mandy. The ad hoc committee wants another postponement or an extension to its deadline because, you know, they failed to complete this draft report. They're about halfway through the report. They're going through each submission page by page. I think it's about a 900-page report, and they're about in the 500 pages. So they're quite, you know, not quite there yet. And, you know, members are meeting at 6 p.m. now because, you know, they are busy with organizational work, with elections coming up. And that's really at the center of the problem, Mandy, because, you know, they, a lot of them don't attend these evening sessions, you know, since they started, you know, trying to finalize this report. A lot of members absent, you know, so it's just a few members. They barely make a quorum, you know, at all these evening meetings. And, you know, for example, you know, Swanela Nomvalo of the MK party hasn't attended or participated, you know, in this report deliberation since he became the Secretary General of the MK party. So he's quite busy with his party there, you know, and after the hearings ended and the report was considered, you know, he's never really been there. Julius Malema also not attending these evening sessions, you know. He's also busy with organizational work. Leanne Mateus is the lone EFF MP who's really putting in the hours for this report. And quite a few other members, you know, Soso Kanyile, Soso Kanyile of the ANC, also quite rare in these deliberations. And, you know, the MK party member, you know, David Skosana raising this issue of absenteeism, you know, even not being able to give excuses for his own party members. He says, no, he hasn't received any, you know, apology from his fellow party members. So he's losing patience as well with this, you know, issue of non-attendance. The committee has also lost a lot of momentum, according to these members. It seems quite, you know, things are just, you know, happening as they happen. They postpone meetings on the regular. They're supposed to meet every day, but they don't meet as much as they would like to. And, you know, Sovet Lekhanyane, the chairperson of the committee, saying they will be writing to these members, you know, to raise this issue of non-attendance. As far as a request for an extension is concerned, they've written to the speaker. The speaker has not yet responded, according to the committee official that we've tried to reach out to, Mandy. So this response from the speaker, we still await that. It could come early next week. I don't think it will come as early as today, since they made, you know, that request yesterday or last night. So the committee is where it is now, mainly unable to complete this report that is really needed by the National Assembly to be adopted, so that whatever recommendations that they have to implement must be implemented. And talking about recommendations, they have not even reached that part yet, Mandy. They're still discussing issues around findings and what the submissions are from parties. So they still have to reach the recommendation phase, which will also be quite robust as far as the discussions are concerned. And they haven't made any adverse findings, also to add, on any senior, you know, official of government or minister or senior or key witness that has been implicated. They can't really make any findings, but they will make recommendations on criminal referrals or disciplinary hearings when that report comes. But, you know, just take a listen to what Chairperson Sovet Lekhanyane, you know, had a discussion with David Skosana on their frustrations of the current issue within the committee.
8: But let us also focus on the business of the committee, because there are some unnecessary things that derail us in our meeting, where we end up not finishing the work that we must do because of our conduct and attitude. So, do you have anything to say, Honorable Skosana?
9: I wanted to find out, if I excuse myself, you'll find a quorum.
8: You can't. I'm not going to allow you to do it.
9: No, because Chair, hence I'm saying, for me, really, it's like we are moonlighting now. You know, we are just here for the sake of completing this report.
2: Yeah. Exactly. Are they moonlighting on the WhatsApp line? Mandy, we don't need and we never needed the ad hoc committee. They told us enough that Nkunu and their friends Khan and Gorgeous are innocent. Let them go home from Sepo. Is it still relevant? How much money has been spent on this ad hoc committee? Have they actually achieved anything when you've got the Madlanga Commission that is still busy? And then Yusuf says, what's the point of a committee with no teeth? Exactly. What are they actually doing, these MPs?
10: 702. Mandy Wiener.
3: Weekdays, 12 to 1 p.m.
2: Also on the WhatsApp line, JB says, I don't watch the Springboks because I know if I do, they will lose. So interesting hearing everyone's rituals of how they watch the Springboks. What are you eating? What are you doing? Do you wear the same underpants? Do you wear the same shirt? Do you keep quiet during penalties? And the reason I asked the question was because there's this really fun pick and pay match day survey that has revealed South Africa's rugby rituals and some food rivalries as well. Leandre Fenter is the head of products marketing at Pick and Pay and joins us to unpack this. Leandre, good afternoon to you. Thanks for your time.
11: Hi, Mandy. I'm so excited to be here, especially on a Bok Friday.
2: On a Bok Friday. I hope you're wearing your Bok shirt.
11: Always, of course.
2: Of course. Okay, so let's look at this really fun survey. So firstly, let's look at the rituals. How are people watching it and what are the Springboks and what rituals are they participating in?
11: So it's so interesting. When we ran this survey, we spoke to over 1,000 respondents just to understand what are the traditions, how are they coming together. And at the heart of it is the braai. We come around the braai. And we get about 40% of those respondents calling themselves a braai master. I don't know if you are one of those.
2: No.
11: Then you might be the snack table specialist. Yeah, that was about 20%. That's the 20%. Of customers came back and said that's who they are.
2: Yeah, that's pretty accurate. And when it comes to how they're watching, are they watching with friends? What are they doing?
11: Yeah, so we actually found that 7 in 10 respondents actually get together as part of the ritual of coming together. Even more interestingly, they invite the same people because there's maybe a little bit of a superstition. If you invite someone who is bad luck, we might have some bad results.
2: Okay. And then what are people eating at their braais?
11: So it's been very interesting to see that there are some food rivalries. So I know a lot of South Africans love a good braai brekkie, but the food that took the top spot was actually garlic bread and braai packs. And braai pack shows you, again, that customers are coming together. It's not just about being on your own. It's about being with a group of people. And then, obviously, some good burri and some biltong.
2: And then what are they wearing?
11: Oh, so part of the superstitions and one of the recurring superstitions is that you must wear your Springbok top and not just any one, the same one consistently.
2: Oh, okay. So 37% say that they wear a team jersey or Bok gear and they watch the national anthem before a kickoff. And then lighting the braai and having a pre-match drink, that also makes the list.
11: It really does, as well as snacks. Getting your snacks, and we've seen a real growth in convenience, and that's where our ASAP really helps customers get what they need when they need it before the game.
2: And I love that 9.5% have sat in a specific place for luck. It's amazing how people really believe in the fact that if they sit in the same place, wear the same thing, invite the same people, eat the same thing, the result will be the same.
11: Yes, I mean, one of my favorite stats was that 30% don't make noise when someone's kicking. So you might be sitting at home, but if anyone makes a noise, that's a problem.
2: Leandre, thank you so much. A really fun survey. Leandre Fenter, Head of Products Marketing at Pick and Pay.
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12: Afternoon, Mandy. It's Michael here. 2019 World Cup, I on purpose went fishing. On the final, we won. 2023, I did the same. In the final, we won. Next year, I'm going to do the same. I'm not going to watch it. Thanks for a great show.
2: No, man. Do you really think you going fishing makes the Boks win? I love that for you. I love that for you. But now you're missing out on watching the game. Tholakele, what is your ritual for watching the Springboks?
13: For the Springboks, my Clippies and cola. And then, just two of that, and then I'm sorted. They need me to be a little bit tipsy to have a good performance.
2: I love that for you too. Amazing. Do you wear the same Bok jersey?
13: I used to do that with my other sports teams. And then I was just like, I don't think, because sometimes maybe I'm wearing the red one because I'm thinking, okay, they're going to wear the red. And then they rock up in the white. And I'm like, no, we're not on each other's level. So I'm ruining the vibes by, it's a whole thing. I'm ruining the vibes by wearing the wrong color top. So I stopped doing that. That's why I've settled for like, the two drink minimum before the game. Yeah.
2: Maxman.
13: Minimum.
2: Okay. All right, Springboks. So they play at 11 o'clock tomorrow night. People are going to have way more than two drinks before 11 o'clock.
13: By the time
2: o'clock.
13: The game is on.
2: Can you imagine?
13: I think it's an interesting thing because for a lot of South Africans, they were like, no, the series ended last week Saturday at FNB because everything is so far. It doesn't feel the same because it's in Baltimore. But I guess I understand why World Rugby wants to spread the game, and especially in America. But it's been a different week where even though we know that the Bucks are playing, because all of a sudden we can't just wake up on a Saturday and go watch them, it's been a little bit strange. But I think for New Zealand, Coach Dave Rennie was speaking about how even though they're 2-1 behind in the series, it's really been a chance for them to kind of figure out what the standards are required as they look towards next year's World Cup. Because the Bucks, even if they are inconsistent within that 80 minutes, they still happen to be the standard bearers, because especially in that game at FNB Stadium where even when they have the setbacks, they just have the know-how and the knowledge to kind of fight back. I think the main concern for Rassie Erasmus now will be seeing like a lot of his soldiers constantly getting injured. Chesson Colby out now with a jaw injury. We don't know if Makazola Mapimpi will be back. We know Lukanyo Am has been out of the side. So even when those, like Mogi Bonam, because he even spoke about the fact that he's constantly in contact with the Sharks to find out how fit he'll be to return to the Springbok lineup. So a year out from that World Cup, I think Rassie Erasmus, his biggest concern is injuries. Because once he has his best 23, I think toe for toe, bar for bar, there's no one better than the Bucks. But the rest of the world has probably used this rugby's greatest rivalry series to see what they need to do to make sure that come the World Cup in Australia next year, they are possibly in the semi-final, in the final against the Bucks.
2: We have a team for tomorrow night.
13: Yes, we do. The usuals, of course, are named the Siya Kolisi, Peter Steptoe. There's only been two changes. Colby's injured because of that jaw surgery, so Damian Willemsa comes into it. For Dave Rennie, he's made 8 changes. We knew that one was always going to be on the cards, especially when you consider the fact that Adi Savia suffered that shoulder injury during the game last week. So it just shows that he constantly has to rejig and say, okay, what's best? Because after that first test, in his head, he probably thought, okay, I found my starting 15 and my match day 23. And then the Bucks come back in the second test. And now you're kind of going, okay, you don't work for this. Let's try this one. You also have to consider the conditions. You have to consider the emotions of all of the players. And I think the one thing that the All Blacks have done really well, they have nice little documentaries on their website where they speak about the experience being in Cape Town, being in Joburg, playing at Ellis Park. It's been a chance for the players to experience a different environment, especially because under this coach, it's their first big tour together. Mm-hmm. So you're getting to learn the players, and the coach is also learning his players. So that's been interesting to watch throughout the last few weeks.
2: Anonymous says, when the Bucks lost in Joburg, I didn't have my Bucks jersey on, and the unlucky person had been brought to the braai. My ex-husband brought his latest right swipe.
13: I know you're getting involved in former couple issues.
2: Okay, let's talk US Open.
13: Yes. Is it the final you wanted?
2: Is it the final I wanted? I wanted Jessica Pegula in the final. I thought that she was going to beat Aryna Sabalenka, but I think it's amazing to see the number one and the number two seed play against each other. I think that's a rivalry that could potentially be for the ages.
13: Absolutely.
2: Between Rybakina and Sabalenka. Yeah. And I called Ben Shelton, hey?
13: You did.
2: Ben Shelton. So I love Francis Tiafoe. Love him. But I think that Shelton is going to win.
13: Tomorrow morning or?
2: Tomorrow morning and on Sunday.
13: Okay, Alexander Zverev is probably going to meet him in the final. No. The one thing, I think it's been a good Grand Slam. The only issue I have is with the American crowds. I know we had the issue with the influencers and even Naomi Osaka having to speak about that. I remember earlier in the week, there was a heckler in the crowd where even one of the players had to ask for them to be ejected.
2: Yeah.
13: And then now with Coco Gauff, like I get the Americans that are very patriotic. They want to make sure that their player is getting to the final. It kind of leaves a bad taste in the opponent's mouth when you literally have the whole stadium against you and they're booing you. I think that's the one thing that the US Open really have to kind of figure out how to say to the people, yes, you can support your player, but don't make the environment so uncomfortable and so hostile for a player like Elena Rybakina, to the fact that all of a sudden you're kind of going, oh, I've made everybody mad, but I'm also preparing for possibly one of the biggest games of my career, but I can't enjoy it because everybody else around me is so annoyed by the fact that I beat Coco Gauff. But I think it's going to be a great one. Number one and two is what you want. Sabalenka's going to sit there and say, you took the number one from me. I'll just win this title. She's trying to emulate Serena Williams, who's won 3 US Opens in a row. So it's good for them. The fact that the top four reached the semifinals, it's showing that the women's game is very strong, which is odd because the Telegraph have an article that says the WTA Tour is in danger of actually going bankrupt in the middle of next year because there's actually not enough people showing up for the women's games and money coming into the game itself.
2: That's crazy.
13: It's crazy because here we are sitting going, oh, what an open draw. And so many of the players are able to actually win the Grand Slams. Mm. But for the tour itself, it's not making enough money for women to actually be playing long term and guaranteeing their future.
2: There's a lot of football this weekend. There's also a SAFA election.
13: Yes. Your thoughts, Mandy? Because I know you love
2: it. It's a no-brainer. Like, how is it even remotely possible that Danny Jordan could... make it make sense.
13: At the end of the day, Danny Jordan is known by the regions because even Sandile Zungu, his region is in KZN, was saying that, yes, he can hold the public press conferences, but if you're actually not going to the ground level, speaking to the people that are in charge, whether it's in East London, in KZN, in Gauteng, those are the people that you need to speak to. The fans, we can listen to you on all the radio stations at the end of the day. You need to be speaking to the fellow football makers, the fellow rule makers to help guide you. So I think that
2: soccer
13: might be...
2: administration in this country is something else. Let's talk about the soccer. Tell us, what are you watching this weekend?
13: We've got the Betway Premiership and some CAF Champions League action. But in the Betway Premiership, we've got Mamelodi Sundowns up against Chippa United. Then AmaZulu up against Marumo Gallants. Then Kaizer Chiefs will take on Polokwane City. Then in the Premier League, definitely the big game of the weekend is the Manchester Derby. But before we speak about that, Mandy, tell me about Spurs.
2: Are you going to do this every week? Every week.
13: But when my team was struggling, we had to talk about it every week.
2: Yeah, but I don't try and defend my team. I just, I'm just like, they're rubbish. They're absolute rubbish.
13: Do you think this could be the season where it just...
2: No, I don't think we'll get relegated, but I think we'll recover.
13: What do you think is the issue?
2: I don't know.
13: All of it?
2: I don't know.
13: It's fine, Mandy. The championship is not that bad. I wouldn't know. My team has never played there, but good luck.
2: Mic drop. Literal mic drop from Tola Kele. She walks out of the studio. Thank you so much, Tola Kele. Go put your... get your clippies and coke ready. Get your clippies and cola ready for tomorrow night.
14: Hi, Mandy. When I don't watch the Boko lose, I didn't watch the first game and they lost. I watched the second game and I watched the third game. And I'm burdened to stay up for the fourth and final game.
15: Good things. Good things. With Brent Lindeke.
2: Brent Lindeke, the good things guy, wrapping up the week for us.
16: Hey, what's happening? 702 in Cape Talk. I have 3 great South African stories for Friday this week. First up, Tristan Lawrence has made history at the Omega European Masters in Switzerland. He started 6 shots off the lead and then produced a sensational final round 62 to force a playoff against Paul Casey. It took 4 playoff holes, but Lawrence eventually sank a 23-foot birdie putt to win. It's his 3rd Omega European Masters title after victories in 2022 and 2025, making him only the 2nd player since 1972 to win the tournament 3 times. Lawrence described it simply as the best feeling in the world. Then in Cape Town, Wilderness Search and Rescue spent 14 hours getting a young hiker safely off Table Mountain after he became lost above Newlands and ended up stranded on a steep cliff. Specialist rope teams were deployed while the Western Cape Government's EMS drone unit located him from above. Rescuers used the drone to speak to him, telling him they knew where he was and help was coming. Rescuers eventually abseiled nearly 200 meters down to him, secured him, and brought him back up. He was completely uninjured, and shortly after 7 a.m., everyone was safely off the mountain. And finally, meet 56-year-old Jackie Brits, who was traveling from Bethlehem to Barberton with her son when they spotted 3 men stranded near Frieda with 2 destroyed tires. Jackie stopped and discovered they'd actually been stuck there since the day before, without food or water. So she loaded their wheels into her already packed 1973 Mercedes, drove 17 kilometers back to Frieda, got them sorted, and brought the men food and cool drink. Exactly an hour later, she returned. Jackie explained that she had once been stranded herself and strangers had helped her. So this was simply her chance to pay that kindness forward. And that's your Friday feel-good stories this week. You can get more at www.goodthingsguy.com. And as I say every week, wishing you only good things.
2: Wishing you only good things. Brent Lindekoe, the Good Things Guy, wrapping up the week for us.
15: The Midday Report.
2: Well, thank you very much for joining us. A reminder of that lead story we covered today. Six Black Axe members are going to be on a charter flight out of Cape Town tonight to the U.S. with the U.S. FBI coming to take them. Con Air Africa. I absolutely love that. And then good luck to the Bucks, who are already in America because they're playing in Baltimore tomorrow night. Kickoff there at 11 o'clock. Good luck, Boca.
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18: U.S. President Donald Trump has promised every American adult $5,000 if his Republican Party is successful in the upcoming polls, but did not expand on where exactly the money would be coming from. 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Midterm elections in the U.S. are the general elections that are held near the midpoint of a president's four-year term in office.
19: And so it's $5,000 to every adult. The only caveat I have is that the dividend that we're making must be spent in the United States.
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22: I will rely on our experts because it is our experts that must then paint a picture to say we are sure that we are dealing with a serial. But for now, I will leave it to the experts. For now, it is concerning because it's similarities that are being found, but we really need to find this person. So last night as well, we had a new missing persons report, which is a young woman, same age group in her 30s, was reported missing at the Kempton Park Police Station. She works at a local hotel. Apparently, she went on lunch and she never came back to work. So we are probing whether this is the same woman.
21: Brigadier Atlanta Matip.
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1: With a wrap of your eyewitness news, I'm Mikey Malapo. Please note that the following story contains graphic details. Police are not ruling out the possibility of a serial killer in the Kempton Park area following the discovery of a fifth woman's body in Olifantsfontein. The body was found along Porcelain Avenue yesterday, about 5 kilometers from the R21, where other women's bodies have been found in recent weeks. The latest victim was found on the side of Porcelain Avenue with police yet to establish her identity, age, or how she died. Another victim, a runner who disappeared while going for a run, Elizabeth Tsonzo Moselagomo, was positively identified by her family yesterday. Her family says it has placed its faith in police to determine what happened to their daughter. A multidisciplinary team has been established to investigate the cases and determine whether they're connected. SAPS spokesperson Athlenda Mate.
2: That's why we said we are not rushing to say there is a serial killer, but the similarities in all these crime scenes and cases, it does warrant us to really send an alert to members of the public.
1: Mate further urged the public not to jump to conclusions while investigators work to establish whether the cases are linked. Meanwhile, the MK Party Women's League is accusing police of failing to respond with the required urgency following the discovery of five women's bodies in the Kempton Park area. The league says while the public had a right to be warned about the possibility of a serial killer, police failed to communicate adequately and timeously when the pattern first emerged. President Cyril Ramaphosa has extended the Special Investigating Unit's probe into the eThekwini municipality's procurement of security and VIP protection services. The investigation was first authorized in 2024 and has now been expanded to include several additional contracts. The investigation follows concerns around how security and VIP protection services were procured and contracted by the municipality. The SIU says the probe will determine whether the procurement processes were fair, competitive, equitable and cost-effective, and whether any irregular expenditure was incurred. Staying with the unit, the SIU has been authorized to probe allegations of corruption at state-owned Northwest Transport Investments. President Cyril Ramaphosa has signed a proclamation allowing the SIU to probe the entity, its subsidiary Northwest Star, and Attridgeville Bus Service. The investigation will look into procurement and contracting processes, including fuel supply, vehicle rental, and commuter bus services. The probe will look into multi-million rand tenders awarded to companies linked to controversial businessman Suleiman Karim. SIU spokesperson Selby Makgoto.
3: The SIU will investigate the procurement and contracting processes relating to the fuel supplied by Zentra 4 Fuel Pty Limited, vehicle rental services provided under a vehicle rental agreement dated 28 July 2023, commuter bus services outlined in a subcontract agreement dated the 7th July 2023, as well as the payment made for these services.
1: Suspended EMPD Deputy Chief Chilasa Mkhwanazi has been granted 10,000 rand bail by the Germiston Magistrates Court. Mkhwanazi and Ekurhuleni Fleet Manager Chris Steyn are accused alongside alleged underworld figure Vusmusi Khet Matlala in the so-called Blue Lights saga. The three face fraud and corruption charges linked to an alleged arrangement that saw Matlala's private vehicles registered as City of Ekurhuleni assets and fitted with blue emergency lights. Staying in the courts, the Port Shepstone Magistrates Court says the man accused of stealing 260 million rand worth of drugs from police evidence in 2021 is not a flight risk. Lucas Lekgabe was granted bail of 50,000 rand yesterday. Lekgabe faces charges of housebreaking with intention to steal and dealing in drugs. It's alleged in November 2021, Lekgabe, along with other unknown suspects, broke into the Hawks Port Shepstone offices and stole 541 kilograms of cocaine. Still in the courts, strict bail conditions have been imposed on 7 of the 8 suspects arrested over an alleged electricity theft scheme at the Mfuleni local municipality. The 7 have been ordered to, amongst other conditions, report to a police station twice a week and to stay at their current residential addresses. The municipal employees appeared in the Vanderbijl Park Magistrates Court yesterday and were granted 20,000 rand bail each. They appeared alongside 25-year-old service provider Janitha van Rienen, who's still applying for bail. The accused allegedly instructed municipal customers to pay money into private bank accounts in exchange for having the electricity reconnected. The scheme is alleged to have cost Mfuleni close to 10 million rand. The South African Institute of Taxation says the tax indaba is not about immediately coming up with solutions, but about understanding challenges facing the tax system. The indaba kicked off in Sandton yesterday for its 18th installment and is set to end on the 16th of September. The Institute's CEO, Keith Engel, says the indaba is aimed at creating constructive and open dialogue between government, practitioners and taxpayers. Engel also flagged limits to what tax policy can achieve, arguing that tax does not drive government expenditure.
4: Now, our goal again here is not about rock throwing or offering solutions. Our real goal here is to just understand what's happening. I mean, to change expenditure and regulation to get out of this 1-2% growth trap that we're in. But again, we thank the government, Treasury and the SARS for again being engaging.
1: And the Development Bank of Southern Africa has provided 62.4 billion rand in infrastructure development support in the year to March 2026. The figure includes 20.7 billion rand in loans and equity disbursements to development projects. The DBSA says 6.5 billion rand worth of infrastructure was delivered, while another 17 billion rand in projects was prepared, approved or enabled. It also says the infrastructure projects facilitated almost 20,000 temporary and permanent jobs. A look at your weather. A partly cloudy and windy Tuesday in store for Gauteng, with isolated showers and thunder showers expected today. Joburg will drop to overnight lows of 10 degrees and peak at highs of 22. Pretoria is at 13 and 24. Vereeniging also at 13, reaching highs of 23 degrees. Partly cloudy skies in Cape Town with fresh northwesterly winds today at a low of 14 and a high of 17 degrees. For these and other stories, visit ewn.co.za. And that's a wrap of your Eyewitness News.
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6: 9 minutes after 9 o'clock, time for us to talk AI and the future of AI. And this week, we've heard from a former Anthropic researcher. He quit and he made quite a bold statement following him leaving Anthropic. He believes that Anthropic and its competitors, so the likes of OpenAI, he believes they're acting irresponsibly with regards to AI development. He said they're more focused on beating each other rather than developing models or products, systems that are safe. He said, do not underestimate the power of this technology. These will soon be superhuman systems that can hack anything, revolutionize any field overnight, and acquire real power and resources. His posts went viral. At last point, last counted, it reached about 100 million people. And so now there are conversations about, should we be concerned about what this person is saying? He worked for 3 years at Anthropic. The head of alignment at Anthropic retweeted one of Jacob Coxton's posts and said he agreed with him, saying we should be concerned. So I'd love to hear your thoughts on the story. Give us a call on 011-883-0702. Send us your WhatsApps on 072-702-1702. Joining us in studio, as always, is Chief Data and Analytics Officer at FNB AI Strategy, Dr. Mark Nasila, joining us this morning. Dr. Nasila, good morning.
7: Good morning, Cooks. Great
6: we
7: to be
6: meet
7: here again.
6: Again. Because we couldn't wait 2 weeks. The story was just too important for us to wait 2 weeks. Jacob Coxton, who said he spent 3 years doing research at both Anthropic and OpenAI, says things are not as they seem at these companies that are, of course, in this new arms race, right? We are seeing companies competing, and he says we should be careful. What do you make of Jacob's statements?
7: Cooks, we have to be concerned, but I don't think we should plan for the end of the world yet.
6: Yet. The end of the world is currently delayed.
7: Yes, but there's few points that we need to think about this claim. First of all, let's look at the nature of the warning.
6: Right.
7: We have to distinguish whether this is just a speculation, a professional or a professional assessment.
6: Mm-hmm.
7: And these are insiders who are deeply involved in the technical development of these models in the AI labs. and their claims are based on the understanding of the current development trajectories, not just the fear, and I think it's not the first time we're seeing a similar claim. The most provocative aspect of this claim is the 10% estimate. Now, in risk management, when you've got a 10% or greater probability of a catastrophic event happening, it's actually quite high. The best way to think about it is that if an engineer tells you that there's a 1 in 10% chance that a plane will crash, then you actually have to ground the whole fleet.
8: Really?
7: But I don't think we should think of it as a prediction of death. I think it's just a framing of an unacceptable risk profile in the AI development space.
8: Right.
7: And the third one is the time frame. I think we've been talking about things going wrong in AI. Mm-hmm. I think as we continue acceleration of AI development and using these tools, the risks and issues that Jacob and other researchers have pointed about out, they are no longer in the distant future.
8: They are here. Yeah.
7: Within this time frame. But lastly, this already links to the broader consensus from what we discussed last week.
8: Yeah.
7: From Gates' essay, who basically the essay focuses on the necessity of managing the transition, where he highlights that the choices we made today will determine whether AI becomes a tool of justice or likely to cause massive social disruption. With this, some of the risks that Jacob points about.
8: Yes.
7: We also know we had the 1,300 AI scientists who said, you know, we need to pause to allow policy and safety standards to catch up with the technical ability. But related to this claim, Yoshua Bengo, who's the godfather, one of the godfathers of AI, talked about we don't know with certainty what comes next, but we can kind of figure out where these issues are coming from.
8: Yeah.
7: And that's the only way to, you know, control how they will turn out in the future. So we shouldn't be so worried about the world coming to an end, but we should appreciate that there is something wrong that is happening in the AI development space. Yes.
8: You mentioned Bill Gates, and of course we spoke about his 6,000-word essay that he published on his Gates Notes platform. This week, last week, he was at a festival, the Telluride Film Festival, and he spoke on AI. And he said, there are these movies where the aliens are coming and you see unprecedented levels of cooperation between specifically China and the US, where it's, oh my God, the aliens are coming. And then he said, well, believe me, the aliens are here. He called in this talk at this festival, he calls AI a foreign intelligence with a different set of motivations that we can't even understand. He says we need something almost surprising, like a China-US cooperation, in order to stop it. So it's interesting that he says the threat is kind of here, and that AI has a different set of motivations, which I think is interesting, because how would a piece of technology have motivations? You sent me a story this week of an AI that when threatened, seemingly threatened, and given a little bit of gossip about the engineer, threatened to reveal the gossip about the engineer so they wouldn't be shut down. So is that what we mean about like motivations?
7: Exactly. And some of these dangers have not been spoken about in detail. And you know, the story you speak about where one of the agents scanned a whole organization's email and started blackmailing one of the leaders about an affair in the organization.
8: Yeah.
7: And while it's funny, but this is how, you know, capable these agents have gotten. But more deeply, we're talking about culture in the way these systems are being developed, industry dynamics. And we need to think about whether are we more focused around the race narrative and forgetting the safety standards. The fact that obviously employees are speaking says a lot. You know, it's a very significant tension within the labs around product development acceleration versus actually safety. Who's actually thinking about them?
8: Right.
7: And when you see Ivan, who was the other employee who actually supported the claim, why is Ivan staying at Anthropic when his colleague has resigned? Is it, does Ivan feel that for safety to be accelerated, maybe they need to actually stay within these organizations to actually drive safety and make sure we mitigate the risks? Because as Jacob says, you know, we might be gambling with lives and just pushing the AI race ideology than, you know, creating an airspace of safety.
8: Right.
7: Yeah.
8: And so part of me still kind of thinks, so what do we, when we create safety, what are we planning for? Here's what I mean, right? So a couple of months ago, there was an AI model that kind of broke out of its containment, right? And I think this is the one that then hacked Huggy Face, another company, right? And now we're hearing, you know, this particular model that threatens to expose an alleged affair by an engineer. There are so many potential outcomes. How would we begin to plan for these outcomes? There was another AI that was shown to be really good at business, but it was also willing to engage in unethical behavior to do well at business. How do we plan for all of these potential eventualities? Or am I looking at it from the wrong way? We're not planning for each event. We're planning in general.
7: So I think this is what Bill Gates talks about, alignment. Okay. We're not aligned on what safety standards in AI mean for society and the world in general. You know, we've been talking about the catastrophe of, you know, AI doing bad things, turning evil. But now we're seeing that as a technical challenge. And it's also proving that, you know, guardrails are not enough and the guardrails are failing. From, for example, we spoke about, you know, the jailbreak incident. To some, a lot of incident deepfakes we're seeing on an ongoing basis, to the general claim by Bill Gates that, you know, it's likely that these technologies will be used for bad people.
8: Right.
7: It's likely to drive inequality. So the 10% claim, while it's not a direct prediction of death, it's an articulation of the dangers this technology brings.
8: Mm-hmm.
7: And we must keep in mind that this technology is only going to get better. Today is the worst it will be. It's going to be smarter than its developers.
8: Mm-hmm.
7: We must, you know, all of us think about what safety means and sell safety with it, beyond just what it's capable of.
8: Right.
7: Yes.
8: And so then, so in this, the address he was giving at this festival, Bill Gates says the next 5 years are critical for reining in AI. I mean, we've heard from Sam Altman saying they're going to be refocusing their attention less on kind of developing new, powerful, faster models, but on, you know, redirecting those resources to think about safety. 5 years seems a bit long. It feels as if we're going to use the next 5 years to rein in AI, it might be too late. Just given how quickly, yes, everyone's talking about like pressing the brake at the moment, even the likes of OpenAI themselves, but 5 years feels a little too long.
7: It is long, but I think Bill Gates talks about the choices we make, and obviously they have to start now.
8: Right.
7: I think one of his concerns was that, you know, all leaders and businesses are aligned on how capable the technology is becoming powerful.
8: Right.
7: They're all aligned that, you know, this technology is going to transform the world. But there was a misalignment on the dangers it introduces. And therefore, we need a bit of a collaborative voice around what needs to be done today to make sure that the technical fears are catered for in the transition, which we also feel any transition like this will not be comfortable, whether it's just the dangers, the biases, the deepfakes,
8: mm-hmm.
7: or the impact of AI on the future of work, the like

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1: Than us. They start coming out in the media and say, we need to be regulated, we could be harming society. But my biggest problem, and what this tells us about what is going on, is that our government needs to strengthen regulation for AI. But I am worried, Gooks, because we are led by people who are not sophisticated.
2: Right.
1: Their only ambition is to loot Tembisa Hospital. So they don't have the sophistication to come up with laws to regulate AI at a level that it needs to be regulated. Their only ambition is to steal from the poor because they want to drive a Porsche, they want to live in a mansion and all of that. And this is coming at the expense of the people who are going to be harmed by AI.
2: Right.
1: So AI needs regulation. And for me, we need a reset. Even if it means saying that, look, we need to shut down and then engage with these AI executives and come up and lay out the laws that are going to protect our people. Let me give you an example. Look at Meta, Facebook, for example. It was brought to court by 29 states in the U.S., and now they are trying to negotiate to settle out of court because there is evidence that their technology is harming people.
2: Right.
1: So what does that tell you? In Africa, have you ever had a single state taking on these technology companies?
2: Mm-hmm.
1: It's not happening because when they arrive in our countries, they take politicians, they put them on their boards so that they can protect them. And then that's why we don't have regulation. Our president was sitting on the board of Lonmin Mine. He was receiving dividends. And what did mine do? They violated their social labor plans. They killed people and nothing happened to them. So I think this is where people need to stand up and say, look, this is for our children who are going to be harmed. We are not going to have it. Shut this thing down. Let's start laying out the rules in terms of how we go forward. And we start there.
2: Mm. Dr. Nasila, your thoughts that regulation is going to be quite important?
3: It is going to be quite important, but also one of the points we spoke about, do you think organizations are going to slow down because of, these claims? What we're saying is that they're not going to do that. Sam Altman said, this morning or yesterday that, that OpenAI is willing to slow down artificial superintelligence development. But is that going to happen? What is the incentive for these companies policing themselves into building safety standards?
2: Right.
3: It's not going to happen so easily. And therefore, we need that collaborative voice that Bill Gates talks about, alignment on the balance between what could go wrong versus the opportunities that AI brings to us.
2: Right.
3: We have to be optimistic at the same time that AI has the ability to solve challenges. It has the ability to reimagine the world, create a better world for all. But while we're doing that, we must understand that, this turbulent era is what we're going to face, because investments in AI today have been based on the AI opportunities,
2: right,
3: how AI will drive industrialization. And therefore, governments must take the lead on creating a level playing ground that will allow, these AI labs and organizations in engineering safety, and actually based on society's input, not just every time there's a warning, someone claims they're going to do this, every time we're going to, and I don't think this is going to be the end of these warnings.
2: Yeah.
3: Regulation is core, but functional regulation and not just tick box regulation.
2: I should have asked this right at the beginning. It just occurred to me. When we speak about super intelligence, what is that? Because again, I think for many of us, our references are examples of like super intelligence. I mean, even Bill Gates using the example of aliens, right? Because many of us have watched alien movies. So when we talk about super intelligence,

0: what happens when AI or we create superintelligence? What can it do? Because they're already really powerful models, right? Mythos, there's Fable, there's, you know, they're really powerful models. Are they smarter than those? Is that what makes them super intelligent?
1: So this is intelligence that exponentially surpasses human intelligence.
0: Okay.
1: And what has always differentiated us from traditional AI intelligence is that human beings can, you know, learn from the world, understand it, plan action decisions, and evolve over time in this physical world. And the moment AI does that in an interconnected way, then it's reached super intelligence.
0: Uh-huh. Does super intelligence have memory and context?
1: Exactly.
0: Ah.
1: And that's what I think the next level of AI development will look at, because the shortcoming of AI today is what you're referring to, you know, the memory, the ability to recollect incidents and learn from them
0: and make connections and
1: make decisions. And not to say that AI today does that, but it does that in a general intelligence way, not expert driven. That's why we always talk about that one of the next predictions for 2027 is contextual intelligence in real time. The way you go see a doctor uses, you know, historical information about you to assess you and come to the conclusion what is likely to be wrong.
0: Ah, okay.
1: That's that level we're talking about.
0: That's interesting times. Tele on WhatsApp says, good morning, Googs and Dr. Nasila. I think the Anthropic guy who just resigned is exaggerating. Yes, I agree. AI is posing some threats to some people or organizations because of uncertainty and a lack of knowledge all over the world, including here in South Africa. AI policy is still being drafted by experts. Eventually, AI ethics, safety, and others will become clear. So this message saying they're not convinced about the alarm, because his name is Jacob, right? He is sounding an alarm. He's saying this could potentially be very dangerous stuff that these companies are doing. This message is just saying, I'm not sure.
1: So I think I mentioned at the beginning of our conversation, the 10% is not a measure of prediction of death. It's we need to look at it as an estimate of a risk profile. And we shouldn't worry about an existential threat. We should just be concerned that things that could go wrong are, you know, growing at a higher scale in the AI development space. But at the same time, there's some who argue, you know, like the likes of Jan LeCun, that, you know, the risks of existential threat versus near-her are a bit overstated.
0: Right.
1: And we should focus on, you know, immediate risks like bias, disinformation, job displacement. And if we look at those things, we're likely to even prevent, the existential threat risk that Jacob is actually claiming.
0: Right.
1: Yes.
0: Kingsley in Germiston on WhatsApp says, good morning, Gorgs and team. Some of us were concerned about what was coming down the pipeline long before the Bill Gates essay and the Anthropic researcher. The hard truth is that those at the levels of power and those who stand to benefit or profit from AI being imposed on us couldn't care less about the concerns of ordinary people. Most of us are just inconvenient noise for them. And that's from Kingsley in Germiston. The idea that, I guess, because it does feel like it is kind of, when we talk AI, we're talking about these really big companies, including in China, but mainly in the US, who are, and also they kind of are each other's clients, because they still don't have that kind of uptake that you need from, like, ordinary people. And so, to Kingsley's point, that at the moment, even when we hear about the threats, it doesn't feel like it's kind of grounded in, or it is about us, like the ordinary person, which I know is what Bill Gates was asking for. He said,
1: yes,
0: we have to think about that. The ways in which, for instance, young people will not have entry-level jobs because they'll be automated by agentic AI.
1: So, and that's a great point. You see, the issue about the AI world and the misalignment we're talking about, for a lot of organizations in society, we know AI as just a way of automating things and driving effectiveness. We need organizations to rely on subject matter experts and scientists to actually dive deeper into the depth of the risks we're talking about. Some of the jailbreak risks, the agent that we talked about, you know, in an organization and blackmailing, those are some of the behaviors that are actually very, very dangerous. And and the world doesn't know about that. If someone told you about that story, you'll actually think it's just one of those movie stories, you know.
0: It does sound like a movie.
1: Exactly.
0: An AI trying to blackmail someone about an affair.
1: Exactly. And then also think about the implications to society, which is maybe a third or fourth level order of how inequality could even be enhanced by AI more, how cyber issues could be the next form of attacks enabled by AI, deepfakes. All these things need people to think about them, even though they're not actually happening at scale.
0: Right.
1: Because as we've seen today, they could easily be used to change the outlook of society.
0: Yeah. And so when you read that story, because it's been widely reported, should you be concerned? Should you be any more concerned than you were before we heard from Mr. Coxon?
1: I think it just complements or strengthens the need for collective regulation. It strengthens the need for us to, you know, build on that analogy of an airspace and safety standards, but it must be done across all sectors collectively. The private sector, government, the social sector, every industry must come together and define what does safety mean in an AI future.
0: Right.
1: So we're not just talking about an operating model where it's just another technology that is being overlaid on the current world. This technology is redefining the operating system of the future, and therefore we must help shape how it changes the future.
0: Mm-hmm.
1: And it's going to be uncomfortable. We don't want to wait for catastrophes before we can decide to change. And we've already seen things can go wrong. We've seen planes crash. We know very well AI can discriminate people. Mm-hmm. We know very well AI can introduce dangerous cyber attacks. I think the decisions we take today will determine how everything turns out in the future.
0: Dr. Nasila, it's always a wonderful pleasure having you in studio. Thank you so much for joining us.
1: Thank you so much.
0: Let's continue the conversation.
1: Let's continue this conversation and help create a better future.
0: Yeah, that is Dr. Mark Nasila. He's Chief Data and Analytics Officer at FNB AI Strategy. He's the author of two must-read books, African Artificial Intelligence and Sovereign Artificial Intelligence.

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0: Kenny Maestri sets the stage with the greatest hits of the 80s
1: and 90s. At 2 p.m., Kushaza Sibiya keeps the nostalgia flowing
0: with more classics you can't help but sing along to.
1: Then at 5 p.m., Richard Mwamba
0: celebrates the sounds of the continent
1: with This Is Africa.
0: It's more than just music.
1: It's your Saturday wrapped in the sounds you love.
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0: Let's walk the talk.
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1: with Relebogile Mabotja, 1 to 3 p.m.
3: There's an orphanage I support, and the way that they operate is they deal with children who they're not looking for permanent homes. They are there temporarily while their parents are serving time in prison or don't have the capacities to look after them. So would this reunification also apply in those situations?
4: Yes, well, you might call it reintroduction. Reintroducing the child back into that family. And it's very important for parents whose children are separated from them to maintain a relationship with the child.
3: Sue Kravitz, founder and director of Impilo.
0: 702 afternoons
1: with Relebogile Mabotja.
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1: The Naked Scientist.
5: It is time for our conversation with the Naked Scientist. It's one of my favorite features of this show. And the Naked Scientist is Dr. Chris Smith. He's on the line with us this afternoon. Dr. Chris, good afternoon.
6: Hello.
5: Thank you so much for joining us. I always look forward to the conversations with you because the listeners always have something interesting to ask you. So the lines are open. The number to dial is 011-883-0702 or send us a WhatsApp on 072-702-1702. I want to start strong here, Dr. John. We've got something from Caroline. Oh, did I just call you Ndate John? We just spoke to Ndate John. I mean, Chris, Dr. Chris. We've got something from Caroline here who says, good day. Please ask Chris if it really is possible for the brain after a craniotomy to tell the body to make extra bone where it shouldn't.
6: I've not heard anyone actually present evidence that the brain can tell your body to lay down extra bone in other places, or that is linked to a craniotomy. A craniotomy means making a hole in the cranium, hence otomy, opening, cranium, cranio, the skull vault. You certainly do lay down bone across life, and anyone who's got arthritic joints knows when you get knobbly bits on the side of your fingers, they're called Hebden's nodes, you can lay down extra bony deposits in various places, and usually they don't cause a problem, but sometimes they can. I'm not aware, though, that the brain can dictate where that happens. I've not seen any evidence to this effect. Mm. You can certainly lay down ectopic bone in the body, and another good example is a condition called myositis ossificans, which is rider's hip, where repeated trauma and rubbing of muscles, and it's called rider's because this was common in people who rode on horses a lot. Mm. Because of the injury to the muscle, it can undergo a process of ossification. You can get calcium deposition into the tissue on top of fibrosis, making a hard bony component to the muscle. But that's under your voluntary control because you were the one who decided to ride the horse for too long. But no, I'm not aware of the brain dictating that it should lay down extra bone elsewhere in the body in response to a craniotomy. But if anyone knows different, do let me know.
5: Yeah, get in touch with us. We'd love to hear more about that. And then we often speak about OCD. In fact, people will say, I am OCD. We've got an interesting question from Rob who says, is this a behavioral problem or a neurological problem? What causes this, and then how does it get fixed?
6: Hello, Rob. It does appear to have a neurological basis. And it also has a genetic basis, because we know about 1% of the population are affected. And it really does have a major impact on people's lives. People who have bad OCD are very disabled by their symptoms, but they're also very good at hiding them because they find that it's quite humiliating for them. It can make them feel embarrassed. And this can then lead to social withdrawal, and that can lead to other problems like depression as well. So it is important that we take this seriously. We can show that certain regions of the brain are bound up with this condition. You have areas in your brain which are concerned with planning behaviours and also gauging risk. And it may be that in people with OCD, because what happens in the condition OCD is that a person usually displays some kind of ritualistic behaviour which they have a compulsion to perform for fear that if they don't, something horrible is going to happen. So there's clearly a misperception in their brain of what constitutes a real risk. And the connection between that ritual and why that should prevent that risk from happening. And it might be, for instance, people are frightened of germs and they have an extreme phobia of germs on their hands, and so they may wash their hands many times. It may be that when a person goes out, they are frightened that if they don't get dressed and undressed three times before they leave for work, they're going to have a car crash on the way to work. Often these things are, we would say, silly beliefs, but to that person they're very real and very disabling, because they will then spend the day feeling extremely anxious if they don't go through with them. The parts of the brain that are concerned with gauging risk, with programming activities and behaviours and intentions and connecting the two together, there is evidence that there are changes in those parts of the brain. And certain drugs, including certain antidepressants and anti-anxiety agents, do target those same areas of the brain and tend to give relief. So whatever is causing this to happen, it runs in families, it's genetically loading the dice, and also it does seem to have a neurological underpinning. Although we don't know exactly why it happens, but we also know we can switch it off with stimulation to the brain. People have put deep brain stimulators into certain areas of the brain in people with this, and they've been able to give them some relief, which again argues it has some kind of neurological underpinning.
5: Yeah, I was about to ask, so can you be medicated then? Would that be the answer?
6: Yeah, there are some of the antidepressants which tend to make the symptoms better. I mean, the problem is that the condition doesn't completely go away, in the sense that if you stop that treatment, you can get reinstatement of the problem. There are ways around it where you can train people through graded exposure and other things to learn to become more confident and not to give in to their beliefs. And this can help them to lead a more normal life. But it can be very disabling for people. And so sometimes some medication can help.
5: All right. Okay, let's go to the phone lines. I see KK in Diepkloof. Good afternoon. Thank you so much for calling, KK.
7: Yes. Dr. Smith. In March, I was admitted to a hospital, and then they diagnosed me to have suffered from septic shock. I stayed there for 2 weeks. So since then, I've lost weight drastically. And what I want to know is, what is the recovery time frame after suffering from the septic shock? And then how long is it possible that it may return?
5: Dr. Chris, I don't know if you heard that.
6: Well, I got most of it, and the question concerns septic shock.
5: Yeah.
6: So we should probably begin there and explain what is that. The clue's in the name, which is when you have septic shock, shock is where the blood pressure in the body plummets and you have high levels of inflammation. And usually this occurs, and the clue's in the name again, because you have a bacterial infection which has led to the release into the bloodstream of various inflammatory chemicals, and these lead to a dramatic reduction in blood pressure. And if you lose your blood pressure, you can't perfuse your tissues, supply your tissues adequately, and they begin to die. And every organ can be affected, but this can be the distal extremities like your fingers. People lose fingers and toes. They can lose whole lumps of their body. And so it is a medical emergency. And it's linked to a whole raft of different conditions, but usually there's a range of infections that do it. And luckily, we can treat them very quickly as long as we make a prompt diagnosis and give the right antibiotics. But why would a person get this in the first place? Range of risk factors, but diabetes is a high risk factor for this. Also, people who are debilitated, not well, have other underlying health conditions that mean their immune system may not work well, or they're afflicted by other infections that make them vulnerable to the bad guys getting in. Why would you lose dramatic amounts of weight? Well, this is a medical emergency. People often end up in intensive care in hospital when they get this, and you end up burning enormous numbers of calories to fight the infection. And if those aren't put back, you will lose a lot of muscle mass, and you also burn calories from fat, so you lose a lot of fat. And that may be why there was a degree of weakness and weight loss in the aftermath of this. But I'm very glad that you recovered, and I hope that you don't have any long-term consequences as a result.
5: Right. KK, all of the very best. I hope that you feel better soon. All right, we are speaking to the Naked Scientist, Dr. Chris Smith, taking all your science questions after this.
0: 702.
1: The Naked Scientist.
5: We're talking to Dr. Chris Smith this afternoon, the Naked Scientist, taking all your science questions, and I can see many of them are coming through. So let's go to the phone lines. Tasneem, you are in Randburg. Thank you so much for holding. Good afternoon. Welcome to the show.
8: Good afternoon, and always a wonderful show. Thank you. Dr. Chris Smith, I want to understand what causes children with ADHD being problems. So you could limit the screen time, the busy activity time, but I find that my kids, my son has ADHD, and he really struggles to sleep. So, and that we do try and give him the melatonin to help him to soothe, like just calm his brain. But what can be done? And is there anything they can do? Because I'm just concerned about chronic fatigue as he gets older. And yeah, so thank you. I'll listen on the radio.
6: Hello, Tasneem. The question here concerns ADHD, which stands for Attention Deficit Hyperactivity Disorder. And probably 1 in 20 or more people have the sorts of symptoms that we're hearing about here, which include impulsivity, where individuals tend to just act, sometimes without appearing to think first. And they show enormous amounts of energy and enhanced activity. And this can be exhausting for parents because you've got kids who just want to be on the go all the time, and they do one thing and then they're on to the next thing and on to the next thing. What we've seen is in recent years the rates of diagnosis of this have climbed enormously. It used to be something that was a very rare thing that was identified, and now it seems to be extremely common. What we're not clear on is whether it's extremely common because we're talking about it more, therefore more people recognize it in those around them and those people seek a diagnosis, or whether something about the world around us, the way we're growing up, the way we've gone about education, the society we've created, creates a situation that discloses this latent tendency in people who are susceptible to it happening. It could actually be both of those things, that we're better at detecting it, but also that the world we've created doesn't suit everybody. And not everyone wants to sit in a classroom and sit still and pay attention to just what one person's saying. They want to be doing a range of things. And they've always existed, they've always been like that. But we've created a situation now where they have to, and their rebellion is that they've got a lot of energy and they like to leap around and do things. The clue is there, that actually some children do have this, and that the best thing to do is to let them burn off their energy, be active, but also learn boundaries and understand that there's a time to be busy and there's a time when they need to settle down. And a good night's sleep is part and parcel of that, because often with all these sorts of things, a tired individual tends to have far worse symptoms. And so if you can get the sleep right, then many of the symptoms do tend to settle down and you have better days than if you have a tired individual who's both hyperactive but also tired and ratty as a result. But it's a challenging one, and I do feel for some parents, because young children with lots of energy can be very, very exhausting. Mm. And so I do get it, but I wouldn't rush into things like medication with melatonin, because we don't know necessarily whether that's the right thing to be doing under these circumstances. Certainly get an evaluation, find out whether or not this really is ADHD. Has that been formally confirmed by an expert child psychologist who knows how to diagnose this? Probably has. And if it has, then what sorts of advice or what sorts of services can be accessed in order to make sure that as much of that energy and creativity is being tapped into, because you don't want to stifle that, because some of the most successful people in the world and in history have been ADHD, and some people say it's a superpower. And some people say the reason that so many people in today's society have the traits that make them ADHD is because historically, way back in our evolutionary time, it was people with these very traits that would have done the out-of-the-box type things that would have made humanity a success. So it's a superpower some of the time, a nuisance some of the time, but learning to balance the two is the key, and everyone's different. So I know that's a bit of a get-out-of-jail-free answer, but and it is tricky, but don't try and switch this behavior off completely, because it is what a person is, and it's one of those things that makes that person successful.
5: But that's a beautiful way of looking at it, and I really hope that Tasneem will be reassured a little, really, as she deals with her young ones. All right, I think we should take a voice note or two. All right, do we not? It seems we don't have a voice note ready on our side. Okay, so there was a WhatsApp message here that I found to be really interesting. And it's from Marumo, who asks, why does a person who snores unable to hear themselves even at such a loud noise?
6: Yeah, why don't we wake ourselves up snoring? Sometimes we do vocalize in our sleep when we're dreaming, and we can shout and wake ourselves up. That does happen. So it's possible for this to happen, but it's probably part and parcel of the same neurological mechanism that means you can't tickle yourself. You can't make yourself jump. You can't surprise yourself. Why? Because you know what's coming. There's a region of the brain, which is the temporoparietal occipital junction, where this region of brain seems to compare signals which are coming out of the nervous system with the anticipated effect those signals and those neurological effects are going to have on the rest of the body, so that when the information about those things manifesting comes back in, they are suppressed or deleted from the flow of information. So you notice what's unpredictable and therefore what's more likely to be a threat. Because at the end of the day, the thing that's going to kill you is not something you're going to do yourself. It's going to be someone creeping up on you and doing something, or something else happening, a fire breaking out. You don't want to be distracted by yourself snoring when you should be smelling smoke. So you preserve the neurological bandwidth to notice the novelty by subtracting and deleting the things that are predictable and coming from within. And so it's probable that when you're breathing and snoring, because your body's anticipating that rhythm of breathing and those noises, you zone out to them, because your brain is saying, I'm making these breathing signals in a minute or in a few seconds, I'm going to get these sounds coming back. I can ignore them because they're coming from me.
5: All right. Okay. That's very helpful, Dr. Chris. I think we've got time for one final WhatsApp message. Someone here saying, hello, Muta. Ask Dr. Chris, besides sex, how can one release cortisol from the body?
6: Well, cortisol is one of your stress hormones. It's produced by your adrenal gland, and it's essential for life. If you don't have any of it, then you develop something called an Addisonian crisis, and you can die. And it peaks in the early morning, and it is produced to get you out of bed. It switches on, and you have a big surge in morning cortisol, which turns up your metabolism, helps to tell all of your cells in your body what time of day it is, because it's a reset signal for your body clocks in all your different cells. And it raises your blood pressure, it raises your blood sugar, it helps you to absorb some extra sodium to push up blood pressure further, and it has this enlivening effect. It's also produced in response to stress. It is a stress hormone, and it has an immune suppressing effect. So a little bit of cortisol every day is critical for life and very, very helpful to be successful, energetic, and get out of bed on time. Chronic elevated cortisol in response to chronic stress is bad for you. It leads to hypertension, high blood pressure. It leads, therefore, to heart disease and stroke. It tends to cause hyperglycemia, so you're at higher risk of becoming diabetic and eating all the wrong things, and that makes that problem worse because you feel hungry, and it disturbs sleep, because if you have high cortisol, you can't drop off to sleep properly. So it disturbs all of your body rhythms. So actually you don't want to release more cortisol than you need in the pattern that's normal for your body, and a good night's sleep at the right time gets that cortisol cycle right.
5: All right, I think that's all we have time for today, Dr. Chris. In fact, there's so many more messages coming in, and I know many of them will want to get in touch with you once more next week. Thank you so much for your time, and thank you for coming
6: on
5: to the show.
6: You're very welcome. All right. Talk to you soon.
5: Talk to you soon. It's always a pleasure having the Naked Scientist, Dr. Chris Smith, on the show. Thank you so much for your WhatsApps and your voice notes.
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9: I was watching it in the toss away. And then I came up with another banger. Will Jordan of New Zealand. These toss-up commentators realize that Will Jordan doesn't work. Whenever Will Jordan has the ball, they would say, well, you're done.
10: Which, by the way, for those who don't understand, cross the Jordan River, right? The Springboks versus the All Blacks. What a wonderful, wonderful, great showcase of rugby. Well done to both teams, and what a fantastic scene.
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1: With a wrap of your eyewitness news, I'm Mikey Malapo. Please note that the following story contains graphic details. Police are not ruling out the possibility of a serial killer in the Kempton Park area following the discovery of a fifth woman's body in Olifantsfontein. The body was found along Porcelain Avenue yesterday, about 5 kilometers from the R21, where other women's bodies have been found in recent weeks. The latest victim was found on the side of Porcelain Avenue, with police yet to establish her identity, age, or how she died. Another victim, a runner who disappeared while going for a run, Elizabeth Tsonzo Moselakgomo, was positively identified by her family yesterday. Her family says it has placed its faith in police to determine what happened to their daughter. A multidisciplinary team has been established to investigate the cases and determine whether they're connected. SAPS spokesperson Athlenda Mate.
2: That's why we said we are not rushing to say there is a serial killer, but the similarities in all these crime scenes and cases, it does warrant us to really send an alert to members of the public.
1: Mate further urged the public not to jump to conclusions while investigators work to establish whether the cases are linked. Meanwhile, the MK Party Women's League is accusing police of failing to respond with the required urgency following the discovery of five women's bodies in the Kempton Park area. The league says while the public had a right to be warned about the possibility of a serial killer, police failed to communicate adequately and timeously when the pattern first emerged. President Cyril Ramaphosa has extended the Special Investigating Unit's probe into the eThekwini municipality's procurement of security and VIP protection services. The investigation was first authorized in 2024 and has now been expanded to include several additional contracts. The investigation follows concerns around how security and VIP protection services were procured and contracted by the municipality. The SIU says the probe will determine whether the procurement processes were fair, competitive, equitable, and cost-effective, and whether any irregular expenditure was incurred. Staying with the unit, the SIU has been authorized to probe allegations of corruption at state-owned Northwest Transport Investments. President Cyril Ramaphosa has signed a proclamation allowing the SIU to probe the entity, its subsidiary Northwest Star, and Attridgeville Bus Service. The investigation will look into procurement and contracting processes, including fuel supply, vehicle rental, and commuter bus services. The probe will look into multi-million rand tenders awarded to companies linked to controversial businessman Suleiman Karim. SIU spokesperson Selby Makgotho.
3: The SIU will investigate the procurement and contracting processes relating to the fuel supplied by Zentra 4 Fuel Pty Limited, vehicle rental services provided under a vehicle rental agreement dated 28 July 2023, commuter bus services outlined in a subcontract agreement dated the 7th July 2023, as well as the payment made for these services.
1: Suspended EMPD Deputy Chief Chilasa Mkhwanazi has been granted 10,000 rand bail by the Germiston Magistrates Court. Mkhwanazi and Ekurhuleni Fleet Manager Chris Steyn are accused alongside alleged underworld figure Vusmusi Khet Matlala in the so-called Blue Lights saga. The three face fraud and corruption charges linked to an alleged arrangement that saw Matlala's private vehicles registered as City of Ekurhuleni assets and fitted with blue emergency lights. Staying in the courts, the Port Shepstone Magistrates Court says the man accused of stealing 216 million rand worth of drugs from police evidence in 2021 is not a flight risk. Lucas Lekgabe was granted bail of 50,000 rand yesterday. Lekgabe faces charges of housebreaking with intention to steal and dealing in drugs. It's alleged in November 2021, Lekgabe, along with other unknown suspects, broke into the Hawks Port Shepstone offices and stole 541 kilograms of cocaine. Still in the courts, strict bail conditions have been imposed on 7 of the 8 suspects arrested over an alleged electricity theft scheme at the Mfuleni local municipality. The 7 have been ordered to, amongst other conditions, report to a police station twice a week and to stay at their current residential addresses. The municipal employees appeared in the Vanderbijl Park Magistrates Court yesterday and were granted 20,000 rand bail each. They appeared alongside 25-year-old service provider Janitha van Rienen, who's still applying for bail. The accused allegedly instructed municipal customers to pay money into private bank accounts in exchange for having the electricity reconnected. The scheme is alleged to have cost Mfuleni close to 10 million rand. The South African Institute of Taxation says the tax indaba is not about immediately coming up with solutions, but about understanding challenges facing the tax system. The indaba kicked off in Sandton yesterday for its 18th installment and is set to end on the 16th of September. The Institute's CEO, Keith Engel, says the indaba is aimed at creating constructive and open dialogue between government, practitioners and taxpayers. Engel also flagged limits to what tax policy can achieve, arguing that tax does not drive government expenditure.
4: Now, our goal again here is not about rock throwing or offering solutions. Our real goal here is to just understand what's happening. I mean, to change expenditure and regulation to get out of this 1-2% growth trap that we're in. But again, we thank the government, Treasury and the SARS for again being engaging.
1: And the Development Bank of Southern Africa has provided 62.4 billion rand in infrastructure development support in the year to March 2026. The figure includes 20.7 billion rand in loans and equity disbursements to development projects. The DBSA says 6.5 billion rand worth of infrastructure was delivered, while another 17 billion rand in projects was prepared, approved or enabled. It also says the infrastructure projects facilitated almost 20,000 temporary and permanent jobs. A look at your weather. A partly cloudy and windy Tuesday in store for Gauteng, with isolated showers and thunder showers expected today. Joburg will drop to overnight lows of 10 degrees and peak at highs of 22. Pretoria is at 13 and 24. Vereeniging also at 13, reaching highs of 23 degrees. Partly cloudy skies in Cape Town with fresh northwesterly winds today at a low of 14 and a high of 17 degrees. 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And that's a wrap of your Eyewitness News.
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6: 7 minutes now, it is past 4 o'clock. It's a Tuesday morning, the 15th of September, 2026. A very warm welcome to the Tuesday edition of the Early Breakfast Show on Cape Talk and 702. And it's one of those that is really difficult for us to navigate, given, of course, the leading story of potentially a serial killer on the loose in Kempton Park targeting women. Now, the possibility that more than one killer could be responsible for the deaths of those five women found around Kempton Park also emerging as investigators pull apart a series of murders that initially raised fears of a serial killer operating in the area. The latest body was discovered near the R21 closer to Olifantsfontein. That was yesterday morning, while police have confirmed that a suspect arrested in connection with the first woman's murder in July remains behind bars. Sources close to the investigation saying that police are examining whether the deaths could involve different perpetrators rather than a single person hunting women. This comes as the family of the missing runner, Elizabeth Tonto Moselakgomo, confirmed yesterday that the body found in Kempton Park on Saturday had been positively identified as hers. We are in the main, a team of men. Liesel van der Westhuizen will be coming in about a half an hour. She's doing a whole focus on how to ensure you are safe while you are running tomorrow. But obviously, we'll be getting some initial reflection from her. Amo will be joining us for traffic update in the next hour. So the two women we have in the team certainly can give their thoughts, their reflections on how disturbing this story is. But I'm hoping that you will as well, particularly if you are a person who's quite keen on running, person who's quite keen on physical exercise, and who would ordinarily be thinking about going on a jog or a bicycle ride or whatever the case may be at this late hour. The public broadcaster yesterday having a report that said that the Taxi Association in Kempton Park is also going to be working and step up patrols following the discovery of the bodies of those four women in the area. Its deputy chief and deputy chair, rather, Adolf Rusinga, saying to the SABC that they will work with police and consider further action. everybody needs to do their part, right? Everybody needs to do their bit in order to ensure the safety of women when they, one, going out for physical exercise, running, jogging, or cycling, whatever the case may be. But also, if somebody has been charmed enough on these apps to go and meet with somebody for a drink, for a dinner, for a geyer, that women should be safe and come back to their respective homes safely. Happy to take your calls on this on 021-446-0567 or 11-883-0702. In fact, Condi, if we can play now the bit of the audio from the update from the South African Police Service yesterday, the Deputy National Police Commissioner leading that press briefing yesterday and issuing this warning to the killer.
7: Now let me speak directly to the people that are responsible for these killings and murders of women. Be careful. If you are responsible for taking this woman's life, your freedom, you must know that it is temporary. It is not going to be long before the police will come and pounce on you. You may be hiding this evening, but that hiding is not going to be long. You may think that you have removed all the information. The capacity and capabilities that we are having, we are going to deploy and employ all the capabilities and will ensure that we do find you where you are hiding. Do not make that mistake. Both the South African Police Service as well as the EMPD are hard at work, and they are determined that we are going to bring closure to the families that are grieving. Our tracking teams are following all the leads, all the information that we have been receiving, and we are going to ensure that before the end of this week, as you know, that we employ the 72-hour activation plan when we have cases of this nature, and that is what we are currently doing. We will be coming for those that are responsible. This should not be looked at as a threat. It is a fact. It's what we intend doing, because we do not want our women to be feeling unsafe in our country. We have committed in that in 2030 we want to see women working freely, and we are continuously seeing and losing lives in the hands of the criminals.
6: That is Lieutenant General Tebelo Mosikili from the South African Police Services briefing the media yesterday on the bodies of women found in and around Kempton Park since July. Bija, you've called in from Soweto. You've got some thoughts on this. Good morning.
8: Good morning, Uncle Africa. How are you?
6: I'm well, thank you very much. Disturbed by the reports, but well. How are you?
8: I'm not well. I'm disturbed about the way our sisters have been killed, man. It's so disturbing, and it's worrying. Or which direction are we taking in real life?
6: What do you think we should do, Mbija? What can we do differently to ensure the safety of our women in South Africa?
8: I think we need to have a men's conference so that we can teach these guys who think they are above the law, who think they are better than others. So We need to take care of our sisters and our child, because they need to walk free. We are men, so we must protect them. And then lastly, when Angela Fuga, you see that area of Rosefield and Captain Park as a whole, that place is very, very horrible and it's dangerous. Even us as e-hailing drivers, when you go and drop people there in the morning or late, it's dark. On that train station, it's not safe. You see, the grass is big, and then the trees are not cut. So it's very bad, guys. Very, very bad. I wonder where is the councillor and the people who work for municipality to go and look at that place, how horrible it is.
6: Okay, so something as simple as improving public lighting around that area, and obviously making sure that you're cutting the grass regularly, you believe will make a difference in at least the perception of people feeling safe.
8: Yeah, just because it's next to the Gautrain station, but it's horrible. And there's also a college there. our kids are going to school next to that area, but it's not in a good condition.
6: Yeah. All right, Mbija, thank you very much indeed. Mbija calling us there from Soweto. We'll take more of your calls on this on 021-446-0567 or 11-883-0702. Later today, the Electoral Court will hear arguments from the ANC pertaining to the number of candidates that whose names, rather, did not make it onto the final list upon the deadline of the 28th of August, 5 o'clock in the afternoon. Tony in Eldorado Park, you've got some thoughts about that. Good morning.
9: Good morning, Africa. Just very briefly about this femicide. Forgive me for sounding like a broken record, but guys who are caught should have a proper deterrent, the death penalty, Africa. The commissioner's threat is laughable to me. This is like trying to sweep your yard with your toothbrush. There has to be stronger action here, and there has to be a proper deterrent, because jail for some of the guys is a holiday. So they're not scared to go to jail, and then you have a situation where they just stay there for a few years and then they're out. You know, so we need to seriously look at the death penalty here.
6: Well, Tony, you do know that I'm not a fan of the death penalty. I think the knowledge that you will be caught and that you will be successfully prosecuted is probably a greater deterrent, quite frankly, than the existence of a potential death penalty sentence at the end of the day, because so many people, unfortunately, in South Africa get away with crime on a daily basis, right? They will not be caught for a whole raft of reasons that we know are a challenge that is experienced by the SAPS on a daily basis. And even when you are caught, there are procedural issues, for example, that may result in your case being thrown out of court or whatever. So the knowledge that you'll be caught and that you'll be successfully prosecuted, I think that for me is a much greater deterrent than the existence of a death penalty.
9: Of course, to a decent person like yourself, but unfortunately there are no decent people out there who commit these crimes. But be that as it may, Africa, it is indeed about the IEC and the ANC. Allow me, sir, just to venture a prediction as to what the outcome of this issue is going to be regarding these candidates. Now, the president, you know, did not look too worried when this issue was raised with him on TV. You know, his demeanor was like that of a man who had a plan up his sleeve. He already mentioned something that to the effect that he needs to fill vacancies in that court. And one cannot put it past the man that he would possibly whisper something into their ears. But be that as it may, the constitution of this court, or how this court is constituted, you have two judges, real judges, if I may put it that way. I think it's Yakub and the president of the Supreme Court of Appeal. They're the only two judges, but there's a number of non-judges who are appointed there, experts in their respective fields. So this court doesn't sit on a continuous basis. It only sits during before or during and after, short after the elections. So that is why you have these vacancies there. Now, these non-judges are always more than the two judges who are appointed there. So it goes without saying that they can outnumber and overrule the jurists in that court. So that is the first issue. Second issue is with regards to the IEC. I get the sense that they're not really going to or strenuously oppose this application. And, you know, given those situation and the circumstances and the president's demeanor, I believe that the ANC is going to get their way here. The IEC, Cadis and Ellis Brass and Ellis Owens. So it's going to be go in the direction of allowing them. If you just think back about the Section 47 issue some time ago, also with the elections, my sense is, and my prediction basically, is that the ANC is going to get their way here.
6: Tony, we'll find out soon enough, I suppose. Tony calling us there from Eldorado Park. We will be talking about this with Terry Tselane. He's the executive chair of the Institute of Election Management Services in Africa. He'll join us at about 5:15. And incidentally, the

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1: We've always been warned about not driving in the dark, not walking in the dark. But it was still fairly, you know, it was still in the afternoon, right? And I think the issue for me with our laws in South Africa is the fact that we like making things, or we like, you know, making, speaking about things that are really a problem for the country, and say, let's sit around the table and talk about it. We've had discussions around the national dialogue. We have discussions about engagement. How do you engage criminals? How do you engage criminals? Because we need to start treating people for what they are. If somebody is in prison that they because they have committed a crime, can they feel it? Can they be punished such that somebody else, whoever thinks of doing such, understands what would happen to them if they were to do something like that? In South Africa, you've got live videos out of prison. That just tells you the state of our system. That just tells you that these guys are on a holiday. If anything, they've got more rights than the actual victims. You hear in court that criminal ABC, convicted or not, but for the fact that you have a case to answer for in court, you know, people come there with, they've been bitten by the police, they've been abused, and everybody pays attention around that, and we forget about, there's an 8-year-old now who has lost a mother. For what? She wasn't out clubbing, she wasn't wearing mini skirts, she was just out jogging, she was just trying to keep healthy. And the system of this country fails us. I bet Cyril is going to come out here and tell us about talking about it, about the national dialogue. Those are not going to provide us with solutions. Can we get some serious, something that will deter these guys from behaving like this? Can we not have rights for criminals? Can we treat them for what they are? And also, you will notice how all these briefings are about telling us what to do in order to protect ourselves. We're doing all that, Africa. When you run right now, if you feel for whatever reason that there's somebody behind you, you start jumping around and looking around, whether it's at 8 o'clock in the morning or 5 p.m. We're doing all that, right? And I think my second and last point is the fact that there is not enough police visibility. You hear of $600 million to be spent when there's a march and march that is also trying to protect South African rights. And then you realize, oh, and there is a budget. Because where is suddenly all these resources going to be coming from just to protect what they think, what the government thinks might go wrong? But we know of what is going wrong right now in this country. But you will be told of not sufficient resources. So the government of this country is not doing enough. All they can do is to tell us about what we need to do, but not what they will do in order to ensure that there's a there's a mechanism that will get the criminals to be worried, to be scared, to be punished for the crimes committed in this country. You'll hear of people that are committing crimes while they're on parole. This just tells you that the so-called rehabilitation centers are not working. But it's always us, it's always children that get to suffer the most. I was jogging around my area just over 2 weeks ago, and I had a security car pull over and said to me, I really need you to run back home now, because I've been driving around you for a while, but you need to drive back because it's getting dark. There was somebody that was marked around the area. That just tells you what we're dealing with in this country. It's always us. It's always us who have to bear the brunt of the failure of the so-called the best constitution in the world. It's always the vulnerable one that gets to feel it the most. But I think, for me, I always say to people that you cannot expect somebody who does not get to go through what you go through to provide a solution for you. They will never do that. They don't get to experience what you go through on a day-to-day, because they are behind walls. They've got 24-hour security. Their children's not the same, except us who pay the tax so that they can have all these basic things around them. We don't have that.
2: Sidi, if I may ask...

0: What do you think would be an appropriate form of punishment? A punishment that would deter, if you like, those would-be criminals from particularly targeting women?
1: And I'll be very harsh, right? Because I don't, I'm a realist. I don't like polishing things that ideally should not be polished. They should be castrated. If there is sufficient evidence that you have raped somebody, can they take that thing away? If there is sufficient evidence to prove that you actually have killed somebody, can we do eye for an eye here? Because this thing of us saying that this person will get better, somebody has lost their life. How does it get better for the family? And I'm not saying by doing that they will come back, but can we have something that will get the next person worried if they were ever to think of such a crime? Can it be very, you know, can it be harsh, Africa? And I'm sorry, I feel that we are at that state where we should not be polishing things that they are not diamonds. Can we treat them for what they are? If somebody rapes, can we take that thing away so that they don't get any chance? Even if after prison they go out, there's no chance that they'll do that thing again. If somebody takes a life, can we take their life as well? Can we put something like that? We do have countries like that. I travel to Botswana often. You would never hear of such. You would never hear of such because people understand what it would mean for them if they were to think of something like that. But in South Africa, even worse, you get people that are here illegally killing us, killing our children. So, yeah, Africa, it's a very disturbing. I really had hoped that Zonzo would make it back home. I think it's like just yesterday, I just cried because I thought, oh my gosh.
0: And as you say, it's that 8-year-old girl who had to then start making calls when mummy was not returning from that run that we also have to think about.
1: And you understand, for her, already the little girl was worried because she knows the mother's routine. She knows mom goes out when she comes back from work for a job. By 6 o'clock, she's back. And that tells you the state of the country where we now condition to say, if Titi does not call by this time, or if she does not return my call, then you start worrying because you understand what might have happened. You start, you know, your mind starts, you know, coming up with ideas. And that's really what that little girl thought at the time, I think. That, oh no, if she's not back this time, something might have happened. And in fact, we know now that indeed something had happened, except she was only less than 2 kilometers away from her place.
0: Sure.
1: She wasn't out there in a foreign place or whatever. She was still in her neighborhood.
0: Tsidi, thank you very much indeed for your call. Heartrending as it is. Tsidi calling us there from Roodepoort. Maxwell, you've called in from Pretoria. Good morning.
2: Good morning, Melana, and I'm heartbroken about the situation of Ekurhuleni, Melana. But I was listening to two of your callers who described the jail as a holiday, of which I disagree 110%, because none of those two callers who have mentioned then they've never, ever touched their food there. Let's leave emotions down. Let's look at Ekurhuleni as a city or a metropolitan Melana. It has failed so many times. Look at the grass where this lady was killed. Nobody's cutting that grass. The fifth victim, Melana, I know that area extremely very well. I was staying in Tembisa. There is a family house in Tembisa. It's bushy, that Olifantsfontein, Melana. And there is a problem or a challenge of a prostitution in that area alone, where it is happening from the site of Irene up until to the bridge of Olifantsfontein. Even the police in Olifantsfontein, they can attest to that, but nobody is doing anything up until you find bodies piling up there. 600 million was used for a protest, but there are a lot of areas around Gauteng and many more areas that they have maybe two vehicles to patrol the whole community. But the budget is there. They can't buy many vehicles to be visible as police to make sure that our people are safe. I once said this, Melana, that police in this country, they are for the politician. They protect politicians more than you and I, Melana. If you want to be protected, you need to get a security company or private company to do so. My neighborhood where I'm staying in the north, there are cameras in the part of us there solely because of the private sector that they came together to make sure that our area is safe with cameras. But it's not the same in Ekurhuleni. What we need to do, there are a lot of people, especially women, my observation in this country, women are not safe at all. I'm raising two daughters. I'm scared each and every day, even in Uber. There's nobody who's safe. We can see the dash cam and everything that is happening with crime in this country. Cry, my beloved country, Melana. I'm very heartbroken. That 8 years daughter, she will remain an orphan because of someone. Even the police in that area, Melana, failed us. One body is too many. They keep quiet one, two, three, up until four. That's when they are letting the public that they might be a serial killer. I'm very disappointed, Melan.
0: Maxwell, thank you very much for your call. Nontlanhla, you've called in from Everton. You've got some thoughts. Good morning.
3: Morning, Africa. This is so traumatizing. This is very traumatizing. I don't know how much more must we say. This government has failed us dismally. Can we vote wisely this time as a belief of South Africans? Imagine if we had permanent people who are working all over our municipalities, cleaning, making sure there's no grass, there's nothing, there is lights all over our streets, there is cameras, everything maintained. Imagine what a lovely country we would have. But instead we have only thieves that are thieving all the yo, you know, Chidi has said enough. Yeah. If only South Africans have listened, I'm sure this time they will make sure they vote wisely.
0: Nontlanhla, thank you very much for your call. Nontlanhla calling us there from Everton. Before I go to your call, Andile, I want to play this voice note, actually, from a listener.
4: Good morning, Africa. Most of these cautions that women are being given about what to do when you're out alone, whether you're going for a run or you're going for a walk or you're going to the shop or you're going on a date or you're just breathing or you're sitting at home alone in your house, most of us do that because we've had to learn to be cautious. When are we going to have a conversation about how to teach our sons not to hurt girls? How to teach our sons to grow up to be men who respect women? That's the conversation we need to be having. I know the danger's on now, but we also need to look at that long term. Telling women to be cautious is a short-term solution. Teaching boys how to treat women or future women is what we need to do.
0: And thank you very much for that voice note. I wanted to, I suppose, play that, Andile, before I chat to you, because that's your focus, right? What we as men need to do. Good morning.
5: Good morning, Melan. How are you, sir?
0: I'm good. Disturbed, but good. How are you?
5: Well, it's very bad. It is all I can say. You know, I feel so embarrassed as a man that this thing, so bad as they are, they have to be done in our name or in our gender collectively. Because we live with people around us, and sometimes you need to offer them lift, assist where you can. You become scared and you say, there's this stigma against me as a man. What if I do innocently, I drop her off where she's supposed to be, and anything that happens after, it was beyond me and I was not there. So I'm becoming suspect number one. It's really bad. I think as men, we need to stand up. We need to stand up as a man only and say, not in our name, not in our name. And the sad thing is, within our families, we know such people who do that, be it is our brothers or our cousin brothers who are doing that to our partners. But we never stand up and tell them to stop in a smaller nyana household environment. We keep quiet. We keep quiet. We turn a blind eye and say, hey, it's not my affairs. Let them sort out their domestic affairs. That's where the rot starts. And then it gets to develop and even to go even go outside. So it's us who are keeping quiet and doing nothing after it when actually happening.
0: So what should now, we be actually doing, Andile, in an effort to stop the silence, for lack of a better word? What should we be doing?
5: As a man, as guys, we need to stand up. As much as we fight and protest about anything, mabahambe, we need to put the very same effort to say mabayegwe abafaz. We need to put the very same energy. Let the energy be equal to anything and everything that you do so that the message can be sent across. We cannot just allow this and keep quiet while there are good guys out there, while there are guys who are for women. Where I work, I never allow a lady to lift any heavy duty when I'm around. I refuse. Even if they drop a pen, I say, no, it's awkward for you to bend. Let me bend for you. That is how some of us behave around women. That's how we treat women. So we are the people who need to stand up and say, not in my name, not in me as a man. So, because I know this hype is on now. After the funeral, it will all be gone. We'll all be forgetting, reverting back to our standard operating procedure of life, forgetting what happened in Kempton Park. I don't even want to mention the police, because one death is too many, and they saw two bodies, they kept quiet. But as numbers were going up, they started talking. And at that time, the damage was done. We don't know what we're going to wake up to this morning. Really, it's really embarrassing to be a man in South Africa. It's really embarrassing, even to the outside world. That is my take, Melanie.
0: Andile, thank you very much for sharing it. Andile calling us there from Johannesburg. We in Fleerhof, writing on the WhatsApp line, Morning Africa, as a runner myself and someone who runs around the same time as a lady in this tragic story, while leaving my 13-year-old at home, this story resonates with me deeply. I honestly don't know whether this tragedy could have been prevented, but what I do know is that many of us runners are knowingly putting ourselves at risk because our municipalities are failing to maintain the spaces that we use. I have personally reached out to my municipality regarding the long grass and untrimmed trees along Main Reef Road all the way towards Highgate, where many runners walk and run. I have sent WhatsApp and emails and unfortunately have been ignored. I've been explained that I'm genuinely afraid of my, for my sake. For my safety. I regularly encounter zamazamas along that route, and the overgrown grass and trees create areas where someone can hide. My biggest fear is that one day I will see danger too late, when the person is already too close for me to change direction for my safety, says we in Fleerhof. There's a beautiful song that Mandisi Yankees sings. I cannot for the life of me remember the title of the song, and it will come to me in a moment. But he preambles the song by saying that he penned the song while he was in Luxembourg or some European country and city like that. And he had just finished playing a gig, and it was past 11 at night, and he was walking up this narrow road to make his way to his hotel. And right on the other side of the road, the end of the road, this woman was coming back and she was on the phone. And as a man, a South African man at that, who lives with a lot of crime around him, he was mindful that he now needs to bring attention to this woman that Mandisi is coming up. So coming up the road. So like move. Put your phone away, do something, because you become alert, right, as a man when you are in the presence of a woman who lives in a country like South Africa. And he was marveling at the fact that this woman was undeterred, because even at 11 o'clock at night, she felt safe. Even at 11 o'clock at night, she knew that precious little will happen to her. And therefore, she was on her phone sending messages or whatever she was doing. The street was, you know, well lit. He does mention that. But in South Africa, even during daylight hours, our women are unsafe. And in the song, he then laments the fact that the politicians are failing us. I often argue that society is failing us, because I like Andile's call, where it's about us as men. What are we doing? I like the voice note before that. What are we teaching our boy children in terms of respecting girls, right? Because whoever the perpetrator of these murders is was somebody's son at some point. What did they learn at home? What didn't they learn at home that has made them into these murderers? So there are very many deep reflective questions that we as society need to ask ourselves. And without excusing government in any way, shape or form, we have to acknowledge that this is a societal problem. It's not just a lack of visible policing problem. It's not just a lack of trimming of the grass problem. Yes, those things are important. They will certainly help in the fight against crime. But there's something rotten to the core about the society in South Africa, where we are reporting such heinous crime on a regular basis. Thabelo, you've called in from Alexandra. Good morning.
6: How are you, sir?
0: It's a harrowing morning, Thabelo. It's a very disturbing morning. How are you?
6: Yeah, it's my heart to listen to this news is broken. I don't know, but me, I'm putting all the blame on the government. Because if you can see, during apartheid, for you to have a gun, I remember my uncle who passed away, Uncle Frank. He was once accused that he was seen carrying a gun by a white woman. So at home, there came the police looking for him. You know, it wasn't like he killed someone. They said he was carrying a gun. But now what I experience in township, almost everyone, even a madman got a gun. Because I remember one day went to Hillbrook with other guys, the police, I mean the taxi driver, because they were having some altercations in their association. So I went with them there to Hillbrook. They went there to buy the guns. So we met this guy. This guy's from Angola. They called Zimba. He doesn't talk English very well. So it happened that I talked with that guy, and then I asked him, how did you bring the guns here? He said sometimes they use the hash card, the mortuary cars. So I just see how things in South Africa become so easy, and everyone wanted to do as he pleased. Like, you can see now, if we didn't have people like Nkonazi, we didn't have people like Jacinta. You know, now, I'm not blaming this on foreigner, but I think it is necessary for each and every country to make sure that if any person that is in that country is known, the fingerprints are there on the record. But here in South Africa, it's too many rights for the criminals. So that's why I once hear some other clips of a person who was a foreigner, has been arrested, and then he was being interviewed. And then he said, no. They said, why are you doing crime in South Africa? He said, no, not like at home. When you do crime at home, once they arrest you in prison, you'll feel like you can commit suicide. But here in South Africa, it's better because you got right, you got needies. Like Ntantam Kona said, they spend 550 per prisoner a day. Whereas you've got people outside that are given 350 for the whole month. So I think that the government that we are having, they don't care about the citizen. What they care about is caring about them and their families. Because now, if people are paying taxes for you, and then there are people are getting killed, like I was reading some stats, it says 27,000 people are killed annually. Like on this Saturday, when we wake up, we find a dead person on the street has been killed. And then if you can investigate what was the cause, you find that the person has been robbed. Like now this is a new trend. When they rob you, and then they find that you don't have anything valuable that they can rob you, they kill you. So what is that? I mean, in South Africa, to kill a person is like killing a chicken. So it's so painful because people cannot live like this forever. Because politicians are living a cozy life. The money that was supposed to be used to protect the community, I used to buy Lamborghini. We cannot live like this forever. Thank you, sir.
0: Tabelo, thank you very much. Tabelo calling us there from Alexandra, saying that he certainly places the blame squarely on government and that our politicians are not doing enough to help with the scourge of gender-based violence and the murder of our women. Happy to take more of your calls on 021-446-0567 or 118-830-702. We have a raft of voice notes and messages on the WhatsApp line, 0727021702 0725671. 567. We'll try and pepper the rest of the show with some of those messages as we really come to terms with what is a harrowing and disturbing story coming out of Kempton Park. Liesel van der Westhuizen, we are meant to be talking about wild birds, and I think it's going to feel a little bit just out of
7: we'll bird watch on another day and
0: saying you are a female who certainly during winter would leave the studios here in Greenpoint to go and participate in physical activity. Mm-hmm. How do you ensure your safety?
7: So, it is Africa. I cannot tell you. I have this conversation all the time with people, and especially women. How do we safely participate in events in Cape Town? I mean, the sun only gets up now. I mean, it's spring only at 7. In winter, it's 8:30. You have to train in the dark if you're getting ready for whatever event you're training for. I made that decision this winter from a safety perspective. I was going to do all my training in a gym. Mm. So imagine being running on a treadmill in the gym. It's not fun. But for my own safety, I didn't feel safe training outside, or I train with a club. And there's many clubs, and this is where running clubs and fitness clubs that are training outdoors, no woman is left behind at the end. There's always someone with her. So there's so many crews, running crews, fitness crews that have that. But for those who don't have that, and maybe it's just not the awareness or the education around that, is to have that, is to have someone at the back that's there, that no one's left behind. And then Caroline Matsimela from Matsimela Ladies made a perfect statement. We were on a panel speaking about women's sport and women's safety in sport. And she went, men, you need to step up. Mm. We men have to step up and go, how are our women kept safe in sport? How can we stand up and help women stay safe? And thinking of initiatives, perhaps it's men riding with women when you're out cycling, making sure that no one is left behind. I'm so frustrated by this conversation. We're still in 2026 still talking about how do we keep our women safe. Mm. And not just in sport, but in everyday life. Our schoolgirls are going to school on buses, on public transport. And we don't know what's happening between that and getting to school. So it's a conversation that we're not going to answer by tomorrow.
0: Sadly, I mean, we will obviously have a special focus on the fitness future tomorrow to explore what ways we can then ensure that all of society is safe, but particularly women.
7: And if anyone has a running club or fitness club that has that story, or how do you keep your runners safe? And it's not just women, it's all our runners. How do we keep ourselves safe? Or how do you keep your cycling club or your fitness club? Please let us know on the WhatsApp line. We'd love to hear your stories, because maybe that one little initiative or story could have a knock-on effect at other clubs, other fitness societies. So let us know on the WhatsApp line this morning.
0: Please. Liesel, thank you very much, Liesl. We'll chat again tomorrow with a much stronger focus on safety and fitness. And as Liesl says, if you know of a club that perhaps has dealt with this and addressed this more effectively, do email her, LieselV@CapeTalk, LieselV@702.co.za.
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3: 8 minutes now, it is 2:05. Mark Haywood on Friday embarked on a 650-kilometer ride to end hunger. We chatted to him an hour and a bit before he got on his bike in Clarence, and eventually by this weekend will make his way to Ballito. We could not connect with him yesterday. Understandably, there are parts of South Africa where connectivity is not too strong, but we are happy to say that he joins us this morning. Co-founder of Union Against Hunger, Mark Haywood. A very good morning to you.
4: Good morning, Africa, and I'm happy to be able to speak to you again. It's lovely to hear your voice.
3: I imagine you have gone past some beautiful terrain in South Africa since we last spoke on Friday. What have you been up to?
4: Yes, I have. I'm 330 kilometers down. I don't actually have words for the beauty of our country. You know, the bike ride is all off-road, so it's on what mountain bikers call specially made trails. We've been to the top of Spion Kop, the site of the infamous battle between the Boers and the British in 1900. We've traversed Sterkfontein Dam. Yesterday, crossed from Mseni in KZN into Nottingham Road, where we are now. Words fail me, honestly, and the beauty of the route and the experience of the riding Africa is beyond compare. I have to say it's hard work as well.
3: No, understandably, because the next obvious question is, how are your legs?
4: Sore. They're holding up, but they're sore. What tends to happen is there's a daily battle between the mind and the brain and the body. And the mind keeps on telling the body that you're not up to it. And so you're full of self-doubt, usually until you reach about halfway, and then you realize that you can actually do it and everything loosens up. But luckily, I've been physically okay. I had bad cramps on the first day as my legs broke into it, but I'm feeling reasonably comfortable now. I mean, you've just got to push on. You push yourself to your limits, mentally as well as physically. But, you know, three more days to go. They're three tough days because we're into, again, more hills and forests. But I think I can, well, let me not tempt fate. I'm determined to do it.
3: Absolutely. You're doing this, of course, to raise awareness around ending hunger in South Africa, because unfortunately we've, come to a point in this country where we have normalized hunger, have we not?
4: We have, yes.
3: In these highly unequal societies. End that normalization, Mark?
4: Well, we have to find a voice to speak out about hunger collectively as a country. Middle class people, rich people, poor people, we all have to say that this is an unacceptable state of affairs for a country that is rich in agriculture. And I'm seeing the richness of our agriculture. I'm seeing the richness of our land, the potential of our land. It's unacceptable that 20 million people are hungry. The second thing is we have to realize that there are solutions to the hunger. It's not a problem we can't solve. It's a management failure. It's a coordination failure, and it's a care failure. So we have to start making people aware of those solutions. And thirdly, we have to organize. You know, I started the Union Against Hunger because I learned many years ago through the Treatment Action Campaign's work on HIV that when citizens stand up and organize and band together and use all the powers at our disposal, we can actually change things for the good. And that's what we're trying to do. And, you know, on the hunger, Africa, it's, you can see it on this ride. You know, that's the, it's the juxtaposition is heartbreaking between the beauty of the land and the poverty of the rural villages and the little children who are on some of the, you know, parts of the route in the villages asking for chocolate, asking for sweets, not just because of the novelty of it, but because they are literally hungry. And it doesn't need to be like this because, you know, this mountain bike race shows that through sports tourism, through ecotourism, we can bring money, we can bring possibility, we can bring jobs into all parts of the country. So it makes me more determined what I'm experiencing, both the joy and the witness to the sadness.
3: As you know, Mark, I live here in Cape Town, and we know that urbanization is a reality, not only in South Africa, but across the continent, where by a certain date, 80% of the people will be living in urban centers. A lot of the internal migration to Cape Town is from the Eastern Cape, where you have some of the most arable land in the country. The kind of produce that comes from that land is incredible. But because of socioeconomic circumstances, that people find themselves in parts of the Eastern Cape, in the rural parts of the Eastern Cape, where they can grow their own food, is extraordinary for them to move into effectively informal settlements that are unsafe for all sorts of reasons here in Cape Town.
4: I couldn't agree more. And that's why we as people, and we need to transfer this to government, need imagination about how we can bring livelihoods and income and support to rural areas. Because, you know, you have to be desperate to leave a place of beauty and tranquility and possibility to go and put up a shack in an informal settlement in Cape Town. It's desperation that drives that. And we have to create a possibility and options. And that's what I'm saying. I see the possibilities as we ride. But instead, what happens is neglect. And neglect kills people, and neglect causes starvation.
3: You indicated that you've got 3 days left. What are you doing today?
4: Well, I'm in Nottingham Road now. Camped last night in my little tent at the school. We're heading to Carcluff Country Club today, and it's 76 kilometers, which is relatively okay compared to 110 yesterday, but it's very up and down and through. We're beginning to get into the forests of KZN. So all being well, it'll go okay, but I can tell you tomorrow. But I'm fingers crossed.
3: Looking forward to our chat tomorrow again, Mark. Thank you very much. Mark Haywood is the co-founder of Union Against Hunger. You can go to unionagainsthunger.org to find out more about the work that they are doing, and of course how you can help support the objective of ending hunger in South Africa. Do follow them on their socials as well, as you follow the journey of not only him, but the many others who are participating on this journey of 650 kilometers ride to end hunger from Clarence to Balito. We'll chat to Mark again tomorrow. 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It's 5 o'clock.
2: This is EWN.
5: Some bodies found on the East Rand have yet to be identified, and another resettlement saga hits Cape Town. Good morning, I'm Sfiso Zulu. The bodies of three women discovered on Gauteng's East Rand since July have not yet been identified by their families. They are part of five victims who were found dumped on the R21 near Kempton Park. The Gauteng Health Department says only two have now been identified by their loved ones, including runner Elizabeth Masilakhomo. Officials are urging families with missing members to come forward. Mongezi Koko reports.
6: The bodies were all taken to the Germiston Forensic Pathology Service, which is supporting the SAPS investigation. Forensic teams are also retrieving samples for DNA analysis to help establish the identities of the three women who remain unknown. The discoveries have raised concerns because of the number of women found dead within the same broader area, and police have deployed a multidisciplinary team to investigate possible links between the cases. Police have also said they are not ruling out the possibility of a serial killer, while stressing that it is too early to draw the conclusion. Spokesperson Steve Mabona.
7: We appeal to members of the families who may have reason to believe that their relatives could be among the three unidentified deceased persons to approach the Jimiston Forensic Pathology Services.
6: Police are also appealing to anyone with information that could help the investigation to come forward. Monkey Zikoko, Eyewitness News.
5: Another land and housing issue is developing in Guguletu. This time, residents of a City of Cape Town temporary relocation area are opposing plans to move others onto the land they came from. The community was moved to the Masonwabe settlement from a hostel deemed unsafe in 2013. They've been waiting for formal housing at the hostel site, but the city now appears to be earmarking those properties for other residents in need. Mihle George has more.
8: Community activist Nombeko Leputing says prior to being relocated more than 10 years ago, the hostel was their home. She says they want to return, but the City of Cape Town is instead considering relocating people from Singabalapa informal settlement on private land in Observatory to the now vacant land in Guguletu after securing an eviction order last year. At a community meeting on Sunday, residents made it clear they reject the city's proposal that's apparently out for public comment.
9: We are objecting the City of Cape Town proposal of bringing the people of Singabalapa to Guguletu. In Guguletu, we are already having our own challenges. The sewer challenge, we have the rates problem.
8: The city says it has noted concerns raised and is attempting to address and manage them. Mihle George, Eyewitness News.
5: Taxi Council Santaco in the Western Cape is urging taxi drivers to take road safety seriously following a series of deadly crashes in the province. Last Friday, three people were killed in a crash involving a taxi on the N1. And on Sunday night, two taxis and a station wagon collided on the N1 near Prince Albert, killing 21 people. Meanwhile, a 60-year-old woman was killed in a multi-vehicle collision involving three taxis on Nelson Mandela Boulevard in Cape Town. Santaco provincial spokesperson Makosandile Dumana says public transport operators have a responsibility to put safety first.
10: We also want to speak strongly to our drivers to caution on our roads, to save other people's lives in our roads.
5: And the U.S. has confirmed it deployed a space weapon in Earth's orbit, the first time it has acknowledged such offensive capabilities. U.S. Secretary of the Air Force Troy Mink says the on-orbit weapon was necessary to safeguard U.S. forces against hostile enemy action. Speaking at the Air, Space and Cyber Conference yesterday, Mink said the U.S. was ready for evolving threats, but did not elaborate on the weapon's capabilities or when it was put into orbit. Senior military leaders have previously said they planned to boost military capabilities in space, citing Russian and Chinese programs developing ways to attack and disrupt U.S. satellites in a future conflict. In 1967, a treaty banned weapons of mass destruction in orbit, but key powers, including the U.S., Russia, and China, have been exploring their capabilities outside of the treaty, such as targeting rival satellites, which are key for military communications, surveillance, and navigation. Gold is trading at $4,297.89 an ounce. The rand is at 16.26 to the dollar, 21.95 to the pound, 18.77 to the euro. Brent crude oil is at $107.25 a barrel. A partly cloudy and windy day in store for Gauteng, with isolated showers and thundershowers expected. Johannesburg starting at 10 degrees, peaking at 22. Pretoria 13 and 24. Vereeniging 13 as well, and a high of 23 degrees. A partly cloudy day is also expected for Cape Town, along with a fresh northwesterly breeze and light rain, a low of 14 and a high of 17 degrees. The top story in EWN the Sawa: the bodies of three women discovered on Gauteng's East Rand since July have not yet been identified by their families.
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3: 6 minutes now, it is past 5 o'clock. A very, very heartrending first hour we've had for this Tuesday edition of Early Breakfast. If you have just joined us, we've been taking a number of calls and voice notes and messages on the leading story on EWN pertaining to the deaths of those five women killed in and around Kempton Park. The latest, of course, being that of Elizabeth Tonzo Motselagomo, who was confirmed yesterday that the body found in Kempton Park on Saturday had been positively identified as hers. She had gone running, leaving her 8-year-old at home. And the calls generally have been about for how long must women be cautious? For how long must they endure? What do we need to do as men? There are calls for the death penalty, for castration, for I suppose impactful sentences that ultimately would prove as a deterrent. Mxolisi in Sunnyside and Lebo in Johannesburg will come to your calls shortly as we continue this discussion into this hour, and take more of your calls on 021-446-0567 or 118-83-0702. We'll also be talking to Terry Tselane. Terry is executive chairperson of the Institute of Election Management Services in South Africa. The Electoral Court will be hearing the ANC's case against the IEC later today. We'll talk about the merits of that. And then the head of domestic tourism at South African Tourism will talk to us about whether or not we're taking more short lefts in South Africa. We'll be speaking to Mashoto Mokgethi. Mashoto will join us at about 10 minutes to 6 this morning.
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3: Lebo, let me start with you. You're calling from Johannesburg. What are your thoughts and reflections on this harrowing story? Good morning.
11: Good morning, Africa. How are you doing?
3: I'm okay, Lebo. It's been a difficult hour, I must admit. It's one of those where, as a talk show host, you called in to do the most, if you know what I mean, to offer obviously an environment that is supportive and inviting while you're going through all sorts of emotions yourself internally. How are you, Lemo?
11: I can imagine, my brother. I'll be lying if I said I'm okay, man. I'll be lying if I said I'm okay. Africa may run as well, you know? And, you know, one thing that we do as a group is to ensure that whenever we run with, we obviously run with women, and we ensure that we don't leave them behind. You know, we don't leave them behind. Whether you're a starter or you're a beginner, we ensure that you don't leave them behind. But I must just say, my point is, you know, it takes me back to back in the years. You know, I used to visit Northwest with my mother. Totola back in the days, and I must just say, women used to walk around in shorts, in skirts at night. But I tell you, the protection that they had, you know, was something else. You know, would chill with women whether until the wee hours of the morning, but they knew very well that we are protected around these guys. Whatever changed, only God knows. You know, whatever changed, only God knows. And I'm sitting here thinking, it's very unfortunate that we live now in our government is very reactive. You know, one of the callers said, we had three women who passed on in the very same Kempton Park area. But the police kept quiet, you know. And then the fourth one, still they kept quiet. Now, Saturday, something happens. Now, it's only the only time whereby they're telling us that that area is not safe. There's been four police identified. Now, it's very unfortunate that instead of being led by a proactive government, you know, the government is very reactive, you know, and it's very unfortunate. One of the callers said that immediately after this, you know, after the funeral and then after the speeches and everything goes back to normal, you know. And it's very unfortunate to be living in South Africa right now. And, you know, especially for women, you know, I'm sitting here thinking, I'm a man, you know, and am I proud to be called a man from South Africa? No, not at all. You know, it's very sad, and this is very disturbing. You know, you leave the house and you just want to take a jog, you know, to keep fit, to be healthy, but you don't come back. It's very sad, Africa, and I really don't know what to say now, because we can say everything to say castration, death penalty, but what is the government doing? What is going to happen after this? You know, after all is said and done, we're going to have talk shows, and the president telling us, like the premier of Johannesburg saying that the law must take its course. You know, it's just talk shows. After this, life goes on, and it's very, very sad, Africa.
3: And life will not go on for that 8-year-old whose mom did not return this past weekend. Lebo, thank you very much for your call. Mkolisi, you've called in from Sunnyside. You've got some thoughts as well. Good morning.
12: Good morning. Good morning, Africa. We are not all well after this sad news. My point is, Africa, here is our premier in Gauteng, Banyaza Lesufi, born, bred in Tembisa, Ekurhuleni. He made a maiden speech, I think in 2024, during the government elections. And he said categorically, you can look for that clip, that he will make sure that each and every corner will have a CCTV, and each and every house will have a panic button. Where are those? Can't we hold him accountable? I'm not saying community shouldn't also take part, but I mean, where was the community when this woman, poor woman, was running? Because if there was a community there, that man would have even been killed by now. But there was none. No police, nothing. So the CCTV would have captured quickly and they would have responded immediately. So can't we call him and hold him accountable for this? Because he promised the nation, the Gauteng community, which includes Ekurhuleni, where this bad stuff has happened. I am so mad with our politicians, honestly. You cannot promise something that you can't keep. Even the Bible says, if you don't be a fool making a promise without keeping it. So please, let's hold him accountable. Thank you.
3: Mkolisi, thank you very much indeed. Mkolisi from Sunnyside. We'll be talking to Terry Tsalane next. He's the executive chairperson of the Institute for Election Management Services in Africa. This ahead of the Electoral Court hearing arguments from the ANC later on today.
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1: This is Early Breakfast with Africa Milani.
3: The African National Congress and the Electoral Commission will be at the Electoral Court later on this afternoon over the candidate nominations process. The party saying that a technical glitch in the IEC system prevented them from submitting some of the councillor candidate lists on the 28th of August at 5 p.m. being the deadline. This, of course, for the upcoming local government elections on the 4th of November. It says that the names were captured, but were not submitted due to the IEC's technical problems. Joining me on the line now is Terry Tselane. Terry is the executive chairperson of the Institute of Election Management Services in Africa. Lovely to have you on the show. Good morning.
18: Good morning to you and to your listeners, and thank you very much for having me.
3: What will the African National Congress have to prove to the Electoral Court today?
18: Well, the arguments that the ANC has put forward, I think it's more of a technical nature, in a sense that the ANC is well aware that the time frames that are there in the election timetable are legally enforceable, and therefore every political party has got to comply with those time frames. You may recall that in 2024, the Labour Party, as well as African Congress for Transformation, went to court and argued that there was a glitch in the system, and that the Electoral Court and the Constitutional Court should actually allow them to force the IEC to allow them to rather to submit their list. And then that was dismissed by both the Electoral Court and the Constitutional Court. And the Constitutional Court in particular said that the party that fails to submit on time is an author of its own misfortune, which means that they can't blame the IEC for not having submitted on time. So this time around, what the ANC has done, instead of actually trying to argue that there was no submission at all and that they must be allowed to submit, they've indicated that in actual fact what they went through was a submission, but that submission only failed in the sense that they had uploaded the information, but they were not able to press the button in order for the send button to submit the information, but that they argue that they had complied with all other requirements, and therefore that is their main argument to say they submitted, in their opinion, even though information was not received on the other side.
3: And the IEC, I imagine, in turn are going to go, well, everybody else managed to submit on time. In fact, the majority of your own candidates' list was submitted on time. It is in part your fault that you waited until the last few minutes before you attempted to process those submissions, particularly for provinces like the Eastern Cape.
18: Absolutely. Remember that the Electoral Commission is the custodian of the system itself, and therefore they're able to see the interaction that happens in the system. And they can also be able to indicate what time certain information was submitted or at what time there was an interaction with the system, even if there was no submission. So they will be using that information, and they've already indicated, for instance, that the submission, even in those that were that ultimately were submitted and then accepted, still was too late, that the ANC had left this the submission of candidate nomination in general until very late, and that it was only 5 days before the deadline that they started submitting. And remember what the IEC had done this time around, and which I think is commendable, was the fact that even before the opening of the candidate nomination system,

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1: This, because this has got implication for the production of the ballot papers in those affected municipalities. But I assume that the Electoral Commission also, on the other hand, would be preparing the ballot papers in such a manner that if the constitutional, the Electoral Court decides against them, that they don't actually start from the beginning to try to prepare for the ballot paper. So they will prepare what I would call Plan A and Plan B. Plan A meaning in the current format where the exclusion will be happening, and then the second one, which is Plan B, would actually be in the event that the Constitutional Court decides, rather the Electoral Court decides otherwise, so that, you know, they get ready to take advantage of any eventuality. You know, so they will try to get ready because they don't know how the Electoral Court, nobody knows how the Electoral Court will decide on the matter in any case.
2: No, absolutely. I took a call in the previous hour who, I suppose, was raising concerns around the number of jurists versus non-jurists who are serving on the Electoral Court and how that might obviously impact on the outcome of the court. Happy for you to comment on that if you wish. But more importantly, whatever decision is handed down by the Electoral Court, I imagine, is appealable, right? So could we be sitting with this unresolved issue for some time, given the election timetable that is quite tight and quite defined by the legislation?
1: It is a risk, but at the same time, I think, you know, the Electoral Court will not actually put the preparations for the elections in jeopardy, as I've indicated, that they will decide this quite quickly. And then hopefully, because in any case, it is not the whole country that is affected by this process. It is only certain municipalities. As I've indicated, the Commission would actually have a plan to be able to deal with that within a very short space of time. But in relation to the issue of the constitution of the Electoral Court, Electoral Court currently is constituted by three people, and one of them is the president of the Supreme Court in Bloemfontein, and the other one is the judge of the High Court, and the other one is a legal person, but it's not necessarily a judge. So I think the capacity within the Electoral Court is such that all those people are able to deal with the issues without any difficulty. But also there is a legislation before Parliament. They call it Electoral Laws Amendment Bill, which tries to capacitate the Electoral Court by increasing the number from three to six of people who are sitting in there, of judges who are sitting in there. So what you are likely to see going forward is that instead of having one session by the Electoral Court, it would be possible to have two sessions running concurrently because of that arrangement.
2: Terry, thank you very much indeed. Terry Dzalane is Executive Chairperson of the Institute of Elections Management Services in Africa, chatting to us ahead of that Electoral Court matter between the African National Congress and the Electoral Commission.
3: Rise and shine. It's a new day.
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2: 26 minutes now, it is past 5 o'clock. Sunrise in Johannesburg will conclude at 5 minutes past 6 this morning, and in Cape Town at 6:45. Buseletsa Mofokeng.

0: Yang is a senior forecaster with the South African Weather Services, joining us on the line now. Pusile, it's a very good morning and welcome back to the show.
1: Good morning, Africa, and good morning to the listeners as well.
0: Go ahead.
1: Okay, no problem.
0: No, I was going to say we are seeing the last, day and a few hours of the cutoff low pressure that has brought inclement weather to parts of the country. And I think there is an impact-based warning still for today, right?
1: That is correct, yes. But what I'm seeing now seems to be a dream where it is quite cloudy in Gauteng. There's just a few clouds, even in the Free State. So the temperatures are expected to be from 13 to 24 in Pretoria, 10 to 24 in Johannesburg, 10 to 22 in Soweto, and 13 to 23 in Vereeniging. So cool conditions are expected because of the effect of that passage of the cutoff low pressure system. However, I must point out that looking at the satellite currently, activities are still very much active over the coast of KwaZulu-Natal. There, we're expecting a good chance of rainfall. In fact, we still go ahead with the possibility of severe thunderstorms that will include the rest of the coast and up to the Midlands. Again, even though I talked of no rainfall currently over Gauteng, we can expect that later on a 30% chance will come back to the province. And there's also a risk of severe thunderstorms, which may produce strong damaging winds. They will include also the Eastern Free State. Otherwise, over the western parts, currently there isn't much, but the cold front is approaching from the west and is going to bring about 60% chance of showers. It will also include the western areas of the Western Cape that will be late in the afternoon from around 2 o'clock onwards. Otherwise, in terms of temperatures in Cape Town, we're expecting them from 13 to 17, Fredendale 14 to 19, Hermanus 14 to 18, George 13 to 22, Worcester 14 to 18, and in Beaufort West, the temperatures will be from 13 to 21. So cool conditions are to dominate much of the country, and of course, the showers will come in the afternoon, except that around the KwaZulu-Natal coast, we still have active thunderstorms right now. And yeah, that's the forecast.
0: Pusiletso, thank you very much. We'll chat again tomorrow. Pusiletso Mofokeng, senior forecaster with the South African Weather Services.
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0: At 29 minutes past 5 o'clock, Mateo, is a very solid set of results from the Development Bank of Southern Africa, isn't it? Good morning.
3: Morning, Africa. And the most exciting thing, I guess, is the fact that they're planning to invest more in the country's infrastructure to try and shore up job creation. The Development Bank of Southern Africa, the state-owned bank, has recorded strong financial results for the 2026 financial year, with 7.8 billion rand in profit being declared for the 2026 financial year. This is despite a challenging macroeconomic environment, including geopolitical tensions in the Middle East. The CEO, Boitumelo Mosako, says that the DBSA remains committed to working with municipalities. The bank also exceeded several investment targets for the year, including its contribution to South Africa's fixed investment. The group aimed to contribute around 6.2 billion rand to the value of infrastructure delivered and exceeded this target by approximately 300 million. In addition, the value of infrastructure unlocked is in under-resourced municipalities, that is, was roughly 900 million rand higher than targeted. One area, though, that DBSA is still concerned about is the job creation through the bank facilitating only 20,000 new jobs compared with its 2026 target of 26,000. So much improvement expected there. But in terms of just collections and fundings over the year, doing really, really well. Then looking at how the rand has been performing, weakening as that oil price has gone up overnight. Looking at international markets, stock futures were flat on Monday evening as traders in the U.S. Looked ahead to the Federal Reserve's policy decision due later this week and weighed a recent climb in oil prices and treasury yields. You remember that inflation is still quite elevated in the U.S. with the Federal Reserve expected to raise rates looking at the data, but also keeping in mind that the White House wants rates cut at the current moment. In the regular trading day, the Dow Jones declined 152 points. The S&P 500 also lost out a little bit, while the Nasdaq Composite slipped by 0.6%. Then back home on the JSE, there were losses on the market, down 1,506 points, was the Oshay Industrials were higher by 0.5%, but banking stocks and mining shares are pulling down the local JSE. The Rand, 16 Rand 26 against the US dollar, 18 Rand 77 against the euro, 21 Rand 94 cents against the British pound. Price of gold, $4,312 an ounce, up marginally this morning. Platinum, $1,771. Brent crude at $106 a barrel, up 1.6% this morning. More business after 6.
0: 28 minutes now, it is 2:06 o'clock. Fiso Zulu, you've got the latest from EWN. Good morning.
2: Thanks, Africa. Good morning. The bodies of three women discovered on Gauteng's East Rand since July have not yet been identified by their families. They are part of five victims who were found dumped near Kempton Park. The Gauteng Health Department says only two have now been identified by their loved ones, including Rana Elizabeth Mosilekgomo. National Treasury is drawing up a three-year plan to help turn around the finances and service delivery of Johannesburg. Finance Minister Enoch Godongwana says the focus will be on addressing the city's deepening financial and infrastructure challenges. Johannesburg has faced mounting pressure for using its finances recklessly and failing to deliver basic services to residents. And the chairperson of the Commonwealth Parliamentary Association, Christopher Kalila, says the organization is engaging Nigeria over its standoff with South Africa that has resulted in its boycotting this week's conference of lawmakers in Cape Town. Nigeria's House of Representatives announced on Friday that it would suspend official visits at least and participation in legislative activities in South Africa over perceived xenophobic attacks against its citizens living here. A partly cloudy and windy day in store for Gauteng, with isolated showers and thunder showers expected today. Johannesburg starting at 10 degrees, peaking at 22, Pretoria 13 and 24, Vereeniging 13 as well, and a high of 23 degrees. A partly cloudy day is also expected for Cape Town, along with a fresh northwesterly breeze with light rain, a low of 14 and a high of 17 degrees.
4: And in the traffic, we've got an accident on the M2 East heading towards Germiston. It happened near Heriotdale. It's causing heavy delays. Please be on the lookout there. While traveling in Cape Town, we've got delays reported along the N1 inbound. Please be on the lookout there and approach with care.
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0: EWN Sport. 5:34 it is this Tuesday morning. Mwande, I suppose we should not have anticipated that Manchester City, Manchester United match on Sunday was going to end there, because my understanding that the two refs who decided to award the goal, that's Matt Donoghue and his assistant Blake Antrobus, they've been told by ProRef that they have not received appointments for this weekend's round of Premier League fixtures. Is it just for this weekend, do you know? Or will they never be allowed to use any video assistance refereeing ever, because clearly they don't know what they're doing? Good morning.
5: Good morning, Africa. No, from what I have been able to gather is that they will be back at some point in the future, but they will not be officiating until the international break, which starts around the 20th of this month. I think after this weekend, we go into an international break. So it's really slap on the wrist, really. Not really a meaningful suspension at all. And it's one of those things again where I don't know what it really helped after that, because for Man United, they lost out on 2 points, possibly 3 points. And that could mean a world of difference later in the season. So I really don't know what it means, and I really don't think it's all that meaningful in actual fact.
0: I suppose no one does the magnanimous thing, hey, and says, as Manchester City management, we've decided we want to share the spoils with Man United because we are awarded a goal we didn't deserve.
5: That is one thing that will never, ever, ever happen in any sport anywhere. Once the team has been awarded the result, it's been awarded. And it if the only thing that it is going to do is going to add a lot of spice and a lot of drama to the next Manchester derby late in the season. But for Manchester City, when you're the beneficiary of something like that, you take the points and you run away with it and you make the most of whatever happens in the rest of the season. And for Man United as well, they have to bounce back very quickly. They play Brighton this week, midweek, in the Carabao Cup, and they have to make sure that they bounce back in a really, really big way, make sure that they get the win, because they need to get their season back on track. Yeah. They've only got 4 points from 4 games this season. That is an incredibly low return after what they've spent and what they've invested into Michael Carrick.
0: I swear, the one prediction that you are going to get right is that we're going to get to the end of this Premiership season and literally the points difference is going to be so tight between these two teams that this match this past Sunday would have proven rather essential. Anyway, what do you have in your sporting report?
5: Thank you very much, Africa. Well, there was one Premier League game last night and Leeds United maintained their unbeaten start to the league this season with a commanding 4-1 victory over Newcastle. Leeds were up 3-0 at halftime after a Lewis Smiley own goal and strikes from Jadon Bogle and Dominic Calvert-Lewin before the interval. Noah Okafor struck the fourth, with substitute Basmane Touré scoring a late consolation for the Magpies, who suffered their first defeat of the season. The result takes Leeds up to third place on the table, 4 points behind the leaders Arsenal and Manchester City. Now, one of the co-founders of Hyrox has apologized after an athlete who soiled herself mid-competition was allowed to continue. The Australian athlete experienced the medical episode during the competition that she went on to win in Beijing over the weekend. The incident went viral on social media, sparking a frenzied backlash as videos of her competing while visibly soiled were shared widely. Now, following the incident, many online critics have criticized Hyrox's health and safety standards, while some have also questioned the athlete's responsibility. You can imagine. Yeah. I wouldn't have wanted to compete in the same competition or been the person behind her. There is live cricket to look forward to today, with the Proteas women looking for an unassailable lead in their 5-match T20 series. They play Zimbabwe in the third T20 that is starting at 1:30 this afternoon. Mawande Mateza, Eyewitness News Sport.
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7: with Bongani Bingwa.
0: Suitably traumatized already this morning. Morning Bingwa is here to tell us what's coming up on his show. Good morning.
8: Oh, my goodness. I mean, yeah, I saw that story. And I mean, there is a part of me that, I don't know. See, one, right? At all costs. There's something about me about that kind of competitive spirit that resonates with me. But anyway, yeah.
0: There has to be a line drawn somewhere. What happens if Ebeyambisa, for example, and there she's tripping everywhere?
8: That might be exactly what happened.
0: and then other athletes, their welfare and well-being and health is actually being placed at risk.
8: How?
0: Because
8: they're all running. She won. I don't know. I think there's something there for me that she just carried on. She didn't let it happen. She didn't let it stop her. And you guys can all watch these viral videos of the incident. But she won. She came there with a job to do. She was focused and she won. That's something for me.
0: There's congratulations.
8: There's dogs who poo all over the place and runners have to get around.
0: Yes, they are dogs. They're not human beings competing in a Hyrox.
8: You want to know what's on the show today. You might well be aware that our public health system is synonymous with long queues, overcrowded facilities, nurses trying to help more patients than they can realistically manage. Is a part of the reason the fact that we lose so many nurses every year? Gauteng reportedly is losing at least around 100 every month, with the province now facing a shortage of thousands of nurses. We'll be speaking to the Department of Health in Gauteng about the nurses who are leaving in their drones to find out why they are doing so and what plan there might be to replace them, if at all. Our big interview focuses on two stories that we're, of course, keeping an eye on what's unfolding in Ekurhuleni, the wider Kempton Park area, if you will. Today, we're speaking to Gerard Labiskagne, who's a forensic psychologist. We want to know why it is that with now 5 bodies, and I understand based on the missing people's cases that have been reported to the police, there might well be more grim discoveries. Why is it then that the police are thinking this is not the work of a serial killer? Because they've got one suspect in custody, do they know if they've got the right guy? Do they know if whoever might be responsible for these crimes was working alone? And even if they do have the right guy, what if he was only responsible for one of the deaths, but that the others might well be for one person to answer about? And then we speak to Cilia Brink, who is, of course, the former mayor of the city of Tshwane. And he is raising the issue of fire brigades and fire trucks that are standing idle because he alleges contractors have not been paid and that there are no parts for them. And so if you call the fire brigade in the city of Tshwane, he says, well, it's likely that no one will come to your rescue. And then I'm so pleased about this. We have got an absolute legend in the studio with us just before 9 o'clock, the great Sandra Prinsloo, who returns to this age, to the stage rather, in The Underdochter. She'll be chatting to us in studio. She is coming in, so I'm really pleased as punch about that. And then, of course, as always, a question for you, Africa. Have you ever had a fly-by-night contractor do work on your property and come to regret it? And it's not that you necessarily knew they were a fly-by-night, but you didn't check their credentials. They kind of seemed like they knew what they were talking about. You took the chance and, well, you came to regret it. Do you have a story?
0: My grandmother did. Growing up in Guguletu, there were always unending renovations being made to our household. And unfortunately, we always used to use the guys sort of around the corner, around the block, whatever the case may be, instead of paying certified contractors who were charging a lot more and therefore came with guarantees and stuff like that. And the bathroom, the inside bathroom, I don't know how many times we had to repair it because every other plumber claims that they know how to do it and then they don't. What is that African saying? Goed koop is duur koop. Always. Just get a proper, reputable contractor first time around, pay the money, and you'll be assured, hopefully, of a decent job.
8: We'll explain why we're asking the question after 6.
0: Bongani, have a good show. Bongani Bingo on 702 Breakfast in 17 minutes.
6: Coming up at 6. Good morning, Cape Town, with Lester Kivett. Only on Cape Talk. Join the conversation.
0: It joins me in studio now to tell us what's coming up on his show in 16 minutes. Good morning.
7: On the Cape Flats, we call it a canala droppy. Because when you have, for example, an uncle, and I've had uncles who are contractors, and so they're doing bigger jobs. But then you ask them, can you come towel my bathroom? They don't want to say no to you because you're the family, but they're going to do quite a bit of a half-assed job of it because it's not my main gig. He's doing everything for cost. And so every sort of, for 2 hours, every second Saturday, he'll come and do what he needs to do. So a job that should have taken a day ends up taking 3 months because you want to pay nothing.
0: Yeah.
7: And this man feels that he's doing you a favor. Please, Canala, please, can you do it for me? And so that's why. So I've had, in fact, look, I have friends who are extremely wealthy, and I have friends who are, you know, average working income families. Never take the recommendation for a builder or a tiler or a plumber from the extremely rich friend. Because when he calls the guy and says, hi, this is my friend Lester. He's going to come do a job. Can you do a job for him? The person's expecting that you're rich friend money. And so when he comes to your house, like, this isn't what I've usually... And then it's usually a bad job. And I've experienced that. I no longer take recommendations from extremely rich friends. But coming up on our show today, we're talking about what could an increase in the global oil price mean for South African consumers? There is even some economists' prediction of a 29 rand a litre come late in the year. I'm going to be speaking to economist Tracy Lee Solomon, who focuses on the petroleum economy. She's unpacking the surge in global oil price. Then after 7 o'clock, we talk about the growing pains of a growing city. I speak to the deputy mayor, Eddie Andrews, and we're discussing whether Cape Town can keep up with a rapid population growth and also the mounting demands of housing, water and sanitation. Look, the city has taken this position, build, but build at what cost? That's the question that I asked at 7 o'clock. And then after 7:20, I speak to a Cape Town mother who yesterday she stood her ground. She said, I'm not giving a taxi right of way, and then she had a gun pointed at her. I speak to Nabila Diedrichs at 20 minutes past 7 o'clock. And then it hasn't happened in my family yet, but you had an awkward moment at a funeral where someone then got up and says, I'm the long lost love child of the deceased.
0: But they have appeared, and because of the resemblance, you realize, oh, this one must be that one. That somebody, and it's often an auntie, knows about, right? And everybody else was, my late uncle was quite generous when he lived, and there were people that you would see at his funeral and go, like, you look very much like my late uncle, and then he'd say, no, I'm the son.
7: I'm going to be speaking to a man called Bill Edgar. He's based in Australia. He's known as the coffin confessor. So what happens is people pay him to say that once I die, you stand up at my funeral and you tell the things that I could not. And he delivers messages. He carries out the final wishes of the deceased. I wonder what would be in your little letter to the coffin.
0: I'm not that much of a coward. I'll do it myself to your face. Thank you very much. Lester Gibbard coming up on your dial in 12 minutes.
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0: Usually at this time of the morning, we'd be celebrating the birth of an artist or marking a milestone. But given the conversation we've been having since 4 o'clock today, I think it's only right that we play the following song. So do name the South African singer, born and raised in Uitenhage in the Eastern Cape, who developed a musical interest at the age of 12 and contested on Idol South Africa Season 11 on 2015. He's known for hits like Nontsikelelo, Inhliziyo, featuring Langa Mavuso. But this is a song that is absolutely apt for today.

0: Element, really, to all the men in South Africa to heed the caution and the warning that we are the danger. Us men are the danger, and that our women are dying around us and our hands, and we need to do something about that. Madoda Sabelani is a single that was released in 2020. If you know the artist, the South African singer born and raised in Uitenhage in the Eastern Cape, who contested Idols SA Season 11. Happy for you to call me on 021-446-0567 or 11-883-0702.
1: EWN Traffic.
0: It's such a harrowing song, isn't it, Amo? Good morning.
2: Very good morning, Africa. It is indeed. It's a very harrowing song. It's a very... it's just so scary to be a woman in South Africa at this time. It's disheartening.
0: It truly is, because obviously the focus has been on the deaths of those women in Kempton Park and the horror that this mother said goodbye to their daughter, 8 years old. I'll be back now, child. I'm going for a quick run. Something that she did regularly, and that not more than 2 kilometers away from her home, that's where she met the end of the life. That is a reality for so many women across the country, isn't it?
2: Yeah, it is indeed, Africa. And, you know, as a mother to also an eight-year-old, I just kept thinking, I have a son who's the same age, and I don't know if something like this were to happen, and maybe my husband weren't around at the time, what would he do? You know, what kind of way would he respond in knowing that I have to, you know, now ring the alarm to say mom hasn't returned? And at the same time, even just thinking about taking a walk or running, you're thinking to yourself, I might just be the next target, you know, and it's just... I've never been so disheartened, and I'm sorry to be crying on air, but it's so painful. It feels like the silence is so deafening. Nobody is doing anything. It just feels so wrong. It feels very painful. It feels very wrong. A child has lost a mother who was doing everything to be healthy, to be fit, you know, to probably see her child through school and everything else, and somebody just decided, I'm going to take your life. You know, a young lady just goes to the post office to go collect mail, and somebody decides, this is going to be your last day. I don't know. And the more we keep hearing the stories that the other women haven't been identified as well, I just keep on thinking about the pain of the family members, what they might be going through at this moment, what they might be thinking. And yeah, it's just one of those, Africa. It's painful.
0: As a singer sings, Madoda Sabelani, what's happening on the roads?
2: Well, we've got an accident on the M2 East. It happened in the Clayville area. It's causing delays already. Please be on the lookout there. And then traveling in the city of Tshwane, we've got delays that are piling up along the R80 East. Just as you approach the Eskom Pahlele exit, please be on the lookout there. And then traveling in Cape Town, we still have got issues on the N1 outgoing. Please approach with care. An accident happened near Durban Road. The vehicles are on the left lane. Please try to avoid if you can. We'll have more updates at the top of the hour. Stay tuned.
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0: Thembile, you were the first person to call in from Glen Vista. What is the name of this South African singer? Good morning.
3: It is Loiso Gijana, Loiso RSA.
0: Yes, indeed. he's such a talented singer, isn't he?
3: He is. You know, I've followed him since age 16 when he was singing the Sam Smith song on Idols. I cried when he was eliminated. I followed him all the way. I jumped up and down when he was signed by Republic. I love him, love him, love him.
0: Probably the best thing to have happened to him, Thembile, was to be eliminated from Idols, because now he can carve the sound that he wants and give us songs such as Madoda Sabelani, which for me is one of the most heartrending songs ever.
3: He is such a talented musician. I love him to bits.
0: Tamila, congratulations. You've earned yourself bragging rights for this Tuesday.
1: Wake up. It's your early breakfast with Africa Milani.
0: Short Left is a campaign started many, many years ago encouraging South Africans to explore their own country. It is Tourism Month, of course, now. We speak now to the head of domestic tourism of South African Tourism, Mashoto Mokgethi. Mashoto, very good morning and welcome to the show.
4: Thank you, Africa. How are you doing?
0: I'm very well, thank you very much. It's been a very difficult morning, I must confess, but a really, really powerful morning. How are you this morning?
4: Very difficult morning, I agree. Very difficult couple of weeks for the country, but I'm good, thank you.
0: In the previous hour, we spoke to Mark Haywood, who's a co-founder of Union Against Hunger, and he is on a 650-kilometer ride to end hunger from Clarence to Balito. He started on Friday. He's got 3 days left, and he describes the beauty of this country, the vistas and the horizons he's come across, the land that he's cycled over, just absolutely amazing. And that's what Short Left is about, right? To explore the, I suppose, quieter, more remote parts of South Africa, because we do have a beautiful country.
4: We definitely do. And Short Left is actually about that. It is about showcasing the wide variety that the country has to offer so that we as South Africans can take pride in our country and also then enjoy the country that we have been blessed to have.
0: Now, every tourism month, we have Travel Week deals. And last week, you detailed those. How have they been received by South Africans?
4: They've been received exceptionally well. We closed off on Sunday and you could see, you know, the last kick in the weekend where everybody then kind of woke up and realized actually Sunday is the last day. I'm happy to say some of the deals have extended further to this week. So you can still go on to shortleft.co.za to see some that have extended into this week.
0: Which are the popular destinations, Mashoto? Where are South Africans most excited about exploring?
4: They remain the top three, which is Western Cape, KZN and Gauteng. What we did see, however, in 2025 is Limpopo became the second most visited province in the country by domestic tourists. So Limpopo is actually seeing quite a number of people because it's got a vast number of experiences. It brings culture to it and it also brings a great deal of wildlife, which people are thoroughly enjoying. Plus, you know, it's home for quite a lot of us.
0: No, absolutely. I'm one of those Capetonians who chooses to work through December because Cape Town, I live in Cape Town, is unbelievably overwhelmed by local visitors. And you're welcome to Cape Town all the time. And if I could, if I didn't work, I would definitely be taking a short left somewhere and just finding a quiet neighborhood and sort of remote part of South Africa where I can just take in the sun, enjoy the food and enjoy the sights and the sounds.
4: Then I suggest you take your leave in January then, Africa, so that you can do exactly that.
0: I absolutely will. Remind listeners where they can go to for some of the deals that have been extended, but also just a way of exploring parts of South Africa. Yes, there were deals that were released last week, but Short Left often has a wonderful, wonderful array of options for people to consider at any time of the year.
4: Yes, please go to shortleft.co.za throughout the year. We've got beautiful deals that you can explore. And you can also follow us on X, Facebook, TikTok, and Instagram at Shortleft. And make sure that when you are doing those beautiful trips, you're going home, you're enjoying your summer holidays, you are like Africa, only taking leave in January, then you tag us.
0: Mashoto, thank you very much indeed. Mashoto Mokgethi is the head of domestic tourism at South African Tourism, talking to us about Short Lefts. It's been a difficult morning. Thank you very much for joining us on this journey. It's been truly emotional. And this country is in desperate need of healing. This country is in desperate need of deep reflection, is my opinion. Yes, government can do more. Yes, we can have more visible policing. But there's something we need to explore as society as to why we continue doing what we're doing to ourselves. And as Loiso sings, Madoda Sabelani. It's 6 o'clock.
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5: Some bodies found in Ekurhuleni have not yet been identified, and the finance minister has plans to revitalize Johannesburg. Good morning, I'm Sfiso Zulu. The bodies of three women discovered on Gauteng's East Rand since July have not yet been identified by their families. They are part of five victims who were found dumped around Kempton Park. The Gauteng Health Department says only two have now been identified by their loved ones, including Rana Elizabeth Masilakhomo. Officials are urging families with missing members to come forward. Mongezi Koko reports.
6: The bodies were all taken to the Germiston Forensic Pathology Service, which is supporting the SAPS investigation. Forensic teams are also retrieving samples for DNA analysis to help establish the identities of the three women who remain unknown. The discoveries have raised concerns because of the number of women found dead within the same broader area, and police have deployed a multidisciplinary team to investigate possible links between the cases. Police have also said they are not ruling out the possibility of a serial killer, while stressing that it is too early to draw the conclusion. Spokesperson Steve Mabona.
7: We appeal to members of the families who may have reason to believe that their relatives could be among the three unidentified deceased persons to approach the Germiston Forensic Pathology Services.
6: Police are also appealing to anyone with information that could help the investigation to come forward. Monkey Ziko Go, Eyewitness News.
5: National Treasury is drawing up a three-year plan to help turn around the finances and service delivery of Johannesburg. Finance Minister Enoko Dongwana says the focus will be on addressing the city's deepening financial and infrastructure challenges. Johannesburg has faced mounting pressure for using its finances recklessly and failing to deliver basic services to residents. The city was part of other municipalities punished when Treasury withheld grant funding for at least a month over non-compliance with the Municipal Finance Management Act. Godongwana says the metro is in much need of an economic boost.
8: I'm quite excited that we've got to focus on this infrastructure story. We have got a deficient infrastructure, but we must see not only as a backlog, we must see as an opportunity for investment and growth.
5: The state says more arrests are imminent in a case of drug theft from police evidence in KwaZulu-Natal. The Port Shepstone Magistrates Court yesterday granted Lucas de Chabe bail of 50,000 rand. Lekhabe is accused of breaking into the Hawks Port Shepstone offices in 2021 and stealing 541 kilograms of cocaine worth about 216 million rand. Tabiso Koba reports.
9: The state has already revealed that two people who were allegedly involved in the cocaine heist have turned state's witnesses. It also told the Port Shepstone Magistrates Court that at least one police official was involved in the theft. The official is said to have received money from the sale of the drugs. So far, Lucas Lekhabe is the only person arrested in the matter. However, the state says it's still coming through his financial statements for more clues. The matter returns to court on the 1st of December. Tabiso Koba, Eyewitness News.
5: And chairperson of the Commonwealth Parliamentary Association, Christopher Kalila, says the organization is engaging Nigeria over its standoff with South Africa that's resulted in its boycotting this week's conference of lawmakers in Cape Town. Nigeria's House of Representatives announced on Friday that it would suspend official visits and participation in legislative activities in South Africa over perceived xenophobic attacks against its citizens living here. While Parliament said it had no record of Nigeria officially declining to attend the event, Kalila says the matter was raised with the association 3 weeks ago. Lindsay Dentlinger has more.
10: With more than 800 delegates attending the 69th annual conference of the Commonwealth Parliamentary Association, this is said to be the association's biggest ever gathering. It's the third time South Africa's parliament is hosting the event, but Nigeria will be absent. CPA chairperson Christopher Kalila said the matter was raised at a recent meeting of the CPA's Africa region held in Malawi. He told the media yesterday that an all-African nation committee has been established to deal with the matter.
11: At this point, we would like to allow them to do their work and will be reporting their recommendations in due course when they are done. I think I would prefer that we leave it at this stage.
10: Meanwhile, National Assembly Speaker Toka Didiza says migration issues affect many Commonwealth countries, not only South Africa. But she says she's confident this gathering can reach common ground on solutions to the impact it's having in many of the CPA's member states. Lindsay Dentlinger, Eyewitness News.
5: Gold is trading at $4,297.89 an ounce. The rand is at 16.26 to the dollar, 21.95 to the pound, 18.77 to the euro. Brent crude oil is at $106.94 a barrel.
2: And in the traffic, we've got delays on the M2 East in the Cleveland area. An accident reported along this route is causing delays already. Please be on the lookout, especially if you're heading towards Germiston while traveling in the city of Tshwane. Queuing traffic already on the R80 East Mabopane Highway approaching Eskom Pahlele exit.
12: And in your sport, Leeds beat Newcastle 4-1 to go third on the Premier League table. The match officials from the Manchester Derby have been stood down for this weekend's league action. Proteas women going for a White Rose Series win over Zimbabwe in the T20s today. And Australia recalled Jordan Petiaia to face the Springboks next weekend in Perth.
5: A partly cloudy and windy day in store for Gauteng, with isolated showers and thundershowers expected. Johannesburg starting at 10 degrees, peaking at 22. Pretoria 13 and 24. Vereeniging 13 as well, and a high of 23 degrees. The top story in EWN this hour: the bodies of three women discovered on Gauteng's East Rand since July have not yet been identified by their families.
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14: 7 minutes after 6 o'clock, it's a Tuesday. It's the 15th of September, the year of our Lord, 2026. On our menu today, Gauteng losing 100 nurses a month as the public healthcare system comes under pressure. If you've ever had to go to a public hospital, and had to wait in queues and felt that you could see the nurses were trying and doing their best, but felt, though, that the service was not up to scratch, well, that might be part of the reason why. We'll be speaking to the Department of Health in Gauteng about that. Then Celia Brink, the former mayor of Tshwane and the DA's mayoral candidate in that metro, says if you have a fire in your home in the city of Tshwane, you might have to wait for a long time. They do have the trucks, but they're sitting idle in a state of disrepair at times. Those trucks are not moving. He'll tell us why. We did contact the city of Tshwane. They've got some responses to what he is alleging, and we'll put some of those to him. They weren't available to talk to us, but nonetheless, he will join us. And then, of course, you remember we spoke to the police yesterday, and the police, we know, are following leads of the discovery now of the fifth body in Ekurhuleni and confirming who the identity, at least, of the fourth. But they're telling us it's not a serial killer. At least they can't say that with certainty yet. Gerard Lapiskagni is a forensic psychologist. You would have seen him, of course, particularly doing work profiling serial killers. He's going to tell us at what point should the police be thinking it might be the work of a serial killer. And just before nine, the great Sandra Prinsloo is in studio.
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14: As always, I'm not alone, and so it's hello and welcome to the team. We've got producers Bapilile and Siam Tanda in the booth taking your calls and your voice notes and your WhatsApps. Cindy Paluta has everything you need to know in the world of sports. Cindy will bring us that world. And Sfiso Zulu has everything in terms of the latest news updates. And on the desk, KG, starting the clock, we have, of course, Amukhelang Ramila guiding us through our morning commute, making sure we avoid all of the busy roads and to get to work on time. Good morning to you, Amu.
2: Good morning, Bongs. Morning, 702 Landers.
14: And, of course, we have Muteo Kharipe here with business news and everything else in between.
15: Top of the morning, Bongs.
14: Does it ever become bottom of the night?
15: Top of the morning, Bongs.
14: Let's not go there. Here's a question. Our shout out this morning, and feel free to send us a voice note on 072-702-1702. It's a very simple one. Have you ever had work done on your property by a fly-by-night contractor? It seemed like a small job. You know, you can't do it, but you thought, it seems like they know what they're doing and come to regret it. So you didn't check the credentials. They just kind of looked like they knew what they were talking about, but really they were a funda boy.
2: I mean, not even a funda boy, really. Or they had done work somewhere else and they said they can also do something else.
14: Like, I can do that.
2: I can also do that. Yeah, we once had a person do or redo our bathroom in my mother's house. And my grandfather kept on telling us, guys, well, telling my mother, rather, this guy is a carpenter and not a plumber. It's fine. He can come and do your tiles, you know, once the plumbing is sorted out.
14: He can do the vanity cupboard.
2: Yeah, but he shouldn't be doing, I'm telling you, we went ahead with him. We were like, no, man. Uh-uh. We trust in this guy. He's done this for his own house, so he can do it.
14: You know? And it wasn't a good ending.
2: It wasn't a good ending at all. The bathroom was flooded on certain days. Some days water was not coming out. The shower door, I think it broke about 3 times while he was trying to install. Yay, Bongani, it was a hot mess. He finished the job. He did, but yeah.
14: It ended in tears.
2: And costly as well, because now you have to replace these things that are breaking.
14: And sometimes it's not that they can't do the work. You go to a standard retailer, you know, that sells, or wholesaler that sells the material, and they say, no, I can get it cheaper. And you don't know what a PVC pipe is meant to look like outside of what is shown to you. You don't know what standards of quality it must meet. Meantime, they've bought things from another country, far, far, far away.
15: We had a similar situation as Amu's house, right? We need to fix the plumbing at my parents' house. And we also found someone outside of like a hardware store, right?
14: Now, how do you know those guys? I mean, I've always had crime as a consideration.
15: Yeah.
14: More than anything, really. But I would imagine, firstly, they are there because they keep getting hired. They wouldn't wake up every morning and go sit outside a hardware.
15: This is what they do.
14: This is what they do. And they have a reasonable expectation that on that day, they'll get a gig. That's why they're there.
15: So we chose someone who was supposed to help us, you know, replace a tap really quickly. It's an odd job. We thought, this will be quick.
14: We'll pay Smolanyana job, right?
15: Only turns out this guy is really, really good at tiling, but not really at plumbing. So our water pressure was really, really low and he didn't know how to set it back. And he had to call a friend who was actually a plumber and he came to help us. It was a bit of an expensive problem, but I also understand why they take the jobs, because you wait there for days waiting for a gig to make some money. So the honesty gets lost along the way, I guess.
14: I've told the story before where I had a contractor working at my house. And they were building a perimeter wall. And I happened casually to mention that. So I had I have a double garage, but it had two single doors, very old school, right? And there was a pillar in the middle. And it was difficult for the right side, you could just drive the car straight. But for the left, you had to maneuver and then go around this pillar. And it was just, it wasn't ideal. So I happened to mention that I want a single door because, of course, in my head, I'm thinking, let's get rid of the pillar. And we'll put in a double door, a double garage door, single double garage door. And I'm thinking we're still going to talk to an engineer because maybe this pillar is a weight-bearing pillar. And so maybe we need to put a steel bar across, whatever. Do I not find this contractor one day having pulled out the door on the left, kept the pillar, and started bricking a wall? You said you wanted a single door.
15: So I'll close one. I'll choose
14: what one. You said you wanted a single door. One door. There's your one door.
15: How far was the bricklaying?
14: It was about three. It was, yay. Have you ever been so angry you started laughing?
2: Yes.
14: I remember.
2: If you don't laugh, you'll cry.
14: I remember. I think this is going to be a great story. That's all I could think, and I was hysterical because I thought, how do you, like, what are you, ever been in those situations where you think, but dude. I mean, I've got another one, but this is not a contracting story, so maybe I shouldn't because I digress now. I was talking to friends yesterday and reminding them of being woken up. I had been admitted to hospital and was battling to sleep. And so the doctor prescribed sleeping pills to help me get through the night. But on this one particular day, I was able to go to sleep and was deep within my dreams. Possibly around 11 at night. And you know how early you sleep in a hospital, right? Mm-hmm. Not the nurse waking me up at 11 p.m. because I hadn't taken the sleeping pill. She hadn't given me this. I'm like, you're already asleep. Dude, like, what are you thinking? Contract the stories. Let's hear them. 16 after 6.
16: 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Morning, 7:02. 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Made that mistake too many times. Thanks, Mike.
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14: Of course, we're keeping an eye on the story out of Ekurhuleni. Police following leads after the discovery of yet another body in the East Rand. We understand, of course, from missing persons reports that there are still bodies, or at least there are still people that have been reported missing who have not been found on the East Rand. So we don't know if we'll find yet more bodies, but at least 5 victims have been found dumped near the Kempton Park area. But one of the things that I think is quite extraordinary, and I heard it from Sifiso Zulu at the top of the hour, that of the 5, including the one who was identified firmly yesterday, 3 remain unidentified. And I think that's just the most frightening thing. How do you go missing and nobody, is it because people are not looking? Is it that they don't know where to look? How? Imagine, Muteo, you are missing and nobody finds you?
15: It's a very tough one, and it can get complex because sometimes you're asked at the police station to wait a little bit before reporting the person missing because they could be anywhere. They could have slept somewhere they hadn't told you they are. So after at least 48 hours, you return then to open the case. That could be late in terms of how
14: that
15: far
14: lost
15: the
14: time, hey?
15: Goes. And you could go missing in Sandton and, you know, reappear somewhere in Springs, and your family would not, you know, have an idea where you are. So it's a very, very hard thing to do, because if you're missing, we're going to look around where you stay, where you work, and that's pretty much the trail that we have. Anything else is just a guess.
14: So I suppose one of the things to try and figure out is how does this database work of missing persons, and that if you've looked in a particular area, how do families then begin to widen the search area for people that are missing in their families, or at least their loved ones? It's a real, real scary, scary one. Yesterday, of course, John Perlman spoke to Andris Muraka Matlaila, who is the uncle of the late Elizabeth Musilakhomo. This is, of course, the runner who was now positively identified by her family as the 4th body. John asked how the family is coping following that confirmation.
17: We currently in a very big shock of the situation that we find ourselves in. And then we went to identify the body, and we positively identified her. And then with the support that we received from the psychosocial team, from the Office of Premier and the SAPS, we are also dealing with this issue currently. And then we are also requesting the people at large to also give us a space, because yes, we are not going to be able to say when are we going to have the issue of the funeral, because remember, it's within the SAPS, and then it's not within our own domain.
14: Gosh. Right? Gosh. Families having to deal with these kinds of things in Sada.
13: Breakfast with Bongani Bingwa
1: on 702. Let's walk the talk.
14: 21 after 6. Mateo Kharibe, you've got a question of your own?
15: Yeah, I want to know this morning, what in your opinion is one of the best things to happen on the African continent? It could be an innovation, it could be a sporting achievement, maybe a change in policy from one of the African nations that led the rest of the world to change their thinking. Scientific research, discovery, anything that you think is one of the best things to happen on the continent?
14: Sure, in recent times.
15: I mean, as recent as 50, 100 years, I don't know.
14: Well, I mean, I think there's obviously the miracle that was the South African project, right? The democratic project in South Africa, particularly because

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1: You expect on this Tuesday, the 15th of September, partly cloudy and windy day in store for Gauteng. Isolated showers and thunder showers are expected. Temperatures peaking at 22 in Johannesburg, 23 in Vereeniging, 24 for Pretoria. Cape Town, a partly cloudy day expected there. A high of 17 degrees. Mahikeng peaks at 24. Gqeberha, 23. Kugombo, 24. And Durban, 25. EWN Traffic. Right, Amul, let's have a first look at those roads. What are you seeing? Good morning again.
2: Very good morning, Bongani. Well, we've got a report about the incident on the N1 South at the Buccleuch Interchange. Let's take a listen.
3: Hi, 702. Hope you guys are well. Just an accident update. When you take the slipway on the N1 South at Buccleuch, you know, either traveling on the N3, there seems to be vehicles on fire. The whole road has been closed. So it seems like it's diverting now via the M1 Sandton Way. I think it's going to back up quite a lot. Thanks.
1: Wow.
2: Yeah.
1: Oh, my goodness. Look, I appreciate voice notes like that. You are our eyes and ears all around 702 land. If you see anything, we always love it when you let us know. But gosh,
2: yeah,
1: that's going to be a nightmare this morning.
2: It is indeed already causing heavy delays coming out of New Road. If you are traveling within the Midrand area leaving the city of Tshwane, please try to use the R55. There's an alternative there, as well as Pretoria Main Road. That's your alternative. And then if you are heading towards areas like Woodmead and what have you, the N3 and the M1 North is your best route as well. And then, of course, if you are heading towards Germiston, please be on the lookout for an accident on the M2 East. It happened right near Cleveland Road. It's causing delays. There's also queuing traffic on the N3 North between the Airlines Interchange and Van Buren Road. Peak time delays there. We'll have more updates coming up. Stay tuned.
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5: Morning, Bongani. Just to add to the contract story. So after many years being a QS in the construction industry, the first red flag is deposits. If the contract is asking for deposits, without having to procure really large, specialized equipment from overseas, don't do it. He should be good enough at his job that he's got enough money to put forward to start the job. Most of his suppliers should trust him with a 30-day or a 60-day account. And if that's not the case, you should run. So deposits is the red flag. If they're asking for deposits up front, you know, if it's something small, fine, 5%, 10%. But anything over that, run.
1: All right, appreciate that voice note. A red flag is the request for a deposit.
4: Start your day with Bongani Begwa on 702. Let's walk the talk.
1: 25 after 6, things you need to know at this hour. Let's put you out of your misery. Why are we asking this question this morning? Well, the Plumbing Industry Registration Board wants to strengthen consumer protection in our plumbing industry. Gosh, plumbing. So they've applied to the National Consumer Commission for accreditation that would allow them to act on behalf of consumers bringing or intervening in cases. The NCC has opened the application for public comment. That's your view, with 45 days from the 9th of September for submissions. The Plumbing Industry Registration Board, or the PIRB, I should rather say, also wants to work with the NCC to clarify how the Consumer Protection Act applies to the plumbing industry. They want to address all sorts of things, such as, non-compliance among manufacturers, for example, importers and retailers. So not just the work that is done, but even the products that you buy that are then placed in your home or your project. And that's why we're asking you, if you've had a funda boy, a fly-by-night contractor on your property, and come to regret it. What started as a grueling fitness race in Beijing has turned into an uncomfortable controversy for the international athletics brand Hyrox. So an athlete competing in the indoor fitness event

0: reportedly soiled herself midway through the race, but was allowed to continue competing anyway. Footage of the incident has quickly circulated online and has prompted questions about hygiene and, most importantly, why officials allowed the race to continue under those circumstances. The backlash, of course, has now prompted an apology from the co-founder of Hyrox, Moritz First, who has apologized to everyone affected directly or indirectly. By the way, the athlete in question continued participating and, in fact, is an Australian who won the race and won the competition. And I wonder, what do you think they should have done? Do you stop the race? Do you worry about what the impact on the other competitors might be? Or do you say, well done, you kept on, you know, young lady, you kept on and nothing was going to get in your way, right? Nothing was going to get in your way. Dare I say?
1: What about the rest of us?
0: Yeah, she doesn't take any nonsense, hey? The fashion world has lost one of its most dazzling stars, the legendary costume designer Bob Mackie, whose glittering creations helped shape the looks of some of the world's biggest entertainers, has died at the age of 87. Long-standing collaborator with Cher, for example, made all kinds of clothes for people like Tina Turner, Diana Ross, and of course, Dolly Parton. Turkish police have arrested at least 162 people raiding the offices of six LGBTQ organizations in weekend operations that authorities say are part of a broader campaign to promote and protect family values. And Prince Harry, the Duke of Sussex, turns 42 today. Born on this day in 1984, is still a member of the British royal family, the younger son of King Charles III and the late Diana, Princess of Wales. 702.
2: The newspapers.
0: Let's look at stories dominating the headlines in the newspapers. A very good morning to you, Sifiso Zulu. As always, I look at the local publications. And infrastructure is the focus of the business day. Bad planning blamed for build backlog. They're quoting there the finance minister, Enoch Godongwana. And the Sowetan is looking at what's happening in Kempton Park. The Kempton Park murders, the Deputy National Police Commissioner warning those responsible that the police are coming for them. What do you have?
3: Bongani, some of the stories making international headlines include one from China. Excuse me. The country has rolled out sweeping new travel restrictions, giving authorities the power to ban citizens from leaving the country for up to 3 years if they are deemed to have harmed national security or interest while abroad. So if perhaps you were involved in some illegal gambling network in another country and you return to China, you will not be allowed to go abroad for 3 years because you are posing national threat.
0: I wonder if it's also people who've said bad things about the political system in China. I wonder if that's really what the Chinese Communist Party is concerned about. Thank you, Sviso.
2: EWN Business.
0: Best thing since sliced bread to ever happen on the African continent. Mateo wants to know, is it an innovation for you? Is it a scientific discovery or some kind of research, a sporting achievement, policy, politics, leadership? What prompts the question, Mateo?
4: Well, Bongani, Nigerian billionaire Aliko Dangote has officially launched Africa's largest share sale yet with the initial public offering of his oil refinery, targeting the general public to raise as much as $2.1 billion for the company's expansion. That's around 34 billion rand. Dangote is saying on Monday that the aim of the share sale is to democratize wealth creation. However, retail investors will be paying a higher price than institutional investors who went in early around July through a private placement, raising $2.5 billion for a 6% stake. That private placement valued the company at around $40 billion, whereas the IPO, which will happen in November, moves the valuation closer to $49 billion. Now, Dangote, Africa's richest man, has marketed the offer of a roughly 3% stake as a people's IPO, saying it was about giving ordinary Nigerians and Africans the opportunity to participate in the success of the plant.
5: Today is not simply about listing a company, it is about listing a new possibility for Nigeria and for Africa and for black race. Today, we formally open the initial public offering of Dangote Petroleum Refinery and Petrochemicals, FZE, thereby inviting Nigerians, Africans, Caribbeans, Europeans, Americans, Chinese, everybody across the world to become shareholders in one of the Africa's most transformational industrial projects.
0: I'd imagine the Iran war has certainly bolstered his case for this refinery, Matero. Yes, what are your indicators?
4: At the right time, Bongani. 16 Rand 27 is the Rand to the
0: Sheesh,
4: dollar.
0: Sheesh, it's plummeting.
4: Yes, because of the higher oil price. 18 Rand 77 against the euro, 21 Rand 93 cents against the British pound. Price of gold, $4,303. Platinum at $1,778. Brent crude up 1.6% at this hour, $107 a barrel. More business after six.
0: Straight to Sfiso Zulu at the news desk. We go. This horror crash from the Western Cape yesterday. You've got an update.
3: That's right, Bongani. Reaction from Taxi Body Santaco, which says it's concerned over a string of deadly crashes in the Western Cape after at least 25 people died in just over a week. Last Friday, three people were killed in a crash involving a minibus taxi on the N1 near Lukhampa. On Sunday night, 21 people died when two taxis and another car collided on the N1 near Prince Albert. Meanwhile, a 60-year-old woman was killed in a multi-vehicle collision involving three taxis on Nelson Mandela Boulevard in Cape Town. Ntutuzelo Nene has more.
1: Santaco Western Cape says the recent crashes are a painful reminder of the responsibility carried by public transport operators and drivers. The Taxi Council says the industry is entrusted with transporting people every day and must therefore put safety first. Santaco Provincial Spokesperson Makwasandile Tumana is urging taxi drivers to exercise care and responsibility on the roads.
6: We extend our heartfelt condolences to the families and loved ones of those who lost their lives and wish those who injured a speedy recovery.
1: Ntutuzelo Nene, Eyewitness News.
3: A total of 82 Social Development Department employees have been hijacked across the Western Cape since 2023. The department has since started conducting scheduled home visits with law enforcement support following another hijacking 2 weeks ago. Union Nahawu says two armed suspects entered the premises of Kailisha offices and stole a car there. Social Development MEC Wendy Kaiser-Philander says the department remains committed to strengthening security measures.
7: Senior management met with DSD Kailicha staff last week to discuss safety concerns. Feedback was given to staff on security measures in place currently. Also discussed was stronger enforcement of the existing measures. We cannot share the specifics of the upgrades as this will further compromise the safety and security of staff and the building.
3: A woman arrested for human trafficking is said to appear in the Cape Town Magistrates Court this morning. She was handcuffed at the Woodstock Police Station on Sunday when she went to look for her alleged victim. She allegedly lured a 22-year-old woman with a false all-expenses-paid trip after they connected on the social media app TikTok earlier this year. The victim believed she was going to Cape Town for a job to become a hairdresser, but was allegedly forced into prostitution and her belongings confiscated. Hawks spokesperson Zinzi Honey.
8: 29-year-old woman was arrested by the Belleville Hawks Economic Protected Resources Team, which led to the rescue of one possible victim aged 22. The suspect will make her first appearance in the Cape Town Magistrate Court.
3: And the U.S. has confirmed it deployed a space weapon in Earth's orbit, the first time it has acknowledged such offensive capabilities. U.S. Secretary of the Air Force Troy Mink says the on-orbit weapon was necessary to safeguard U.S. forces against hostile enemy action. Speaking at the Airspace Cyber Conference yesterday, Mink said the U.S. was ready for evolving threats but did not elaborate on the weapon's capabilities or when it was put into orbit. Senior military leaders have previously said they planned to boost military capabilities in space, citing Russian and Chinese programs developing ways to attack and disrupt trapped U.S. satellites in a future conflict. In 1967, a treaty banned weapons of mass destruction in orbit, but key powers, including the U.S., Russia, and China, have been exploring other capabilities outside the treaty, such as targeting rival satellites, which are key for military communications, surveillance, and navigation. A partly cloudy and windy day in store for Gauteng, with showers expected today. The temperatures are at lows of 10 and 13 degrees, peaking at highs between 22 and 24.
9: And in the traffic, we've got heavy traffic volumes on the N1 South heading towards the Baku interchange. Obviously, there's those cars that are burning along the side of the road. Please try to avoid, if you can, use Allendale Road as an alternative, as well as the R55 for Woodmead Drive through Waterfall.
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0: Coming up in the next hour, What's the Question? 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
17: Good morning, Bongani. With regards to bogus contractors, when I started working, I wanted to surprise my mom because our bathroom was not in a good state, and I decided to contract this gentleman who seemed legit, like as if he knew what he was doing, to basically redo our family bathroom, and I really regretted it. It was such a mess. The plumbing was wrong. Just we suffered for about 2 years following his workmanship. So lesson learned, and I'll be very careful. You know, I've been very careful following that incident. I also just wanted to just express my sorrow for the five ladies that were found. It's so heartbreaking. What can we say and what can we do?
0: It's really awful, isn't it? We're talking about this, of course, these fly-by-night contractors, because the Plumbing Industry Registration Board wants to strengthen protection against consumers. So they've applied to the National Consumer Commission for accreditation to be able to act on behalf of consumers and to be able to intervene on cases. So the NCC has opened that application for public comment. We've got 45 days from the 9th of September to submit our views. And if you've ever had Funda Boys work on your home, then this is something you probably want to express a view on.
18: Morning, Mongani and team. I just got out of the gym to put on your station and to hear the story about the Hyrox lady. Nothing got in her way, but something got out of her way.
19: Good morning, Mongani and the team. On the Hyrox issue, I think it was very irresponsible of the race organizers and the lady in question. I mean, Hyrox is a very conduct intense sports in terms of, you know, people use the same equipment, they use the same, they walk on the same route, so there's high chances of contamination, you know, unlike what we saw during Comrades with the winner, where he soiled himself, I think, right at the end, but, you know, he wasn't going to affect any other runners. You know, with this Hyrox, I mean, they're touching equipment, they're touching the floor. So now there's a risk of people touching this lady's poo. Very irresponsible. Time you say so, children.
0: EWN Sport. Cindy Paluta is in the house. You've seen the videos. Cindy, what was your thoughts? I mean,
20: I agree with that previous voice note in that, you know, at professional sport level, we've seen it on FIFA World Cup matches in the 80s and 90s, etc., where it's a completely different stage, I guess, and you are not affecting others, like that voice note just said. I think when it becomes down to hygiene for the people around you, that's a problem. And I don't want to take away from Hyrox, because it is incredibly difficult. That is why I don't do it. I've got lots of friends are like, let's do Hyrox. And I'm like, have you seen me? So, I mean, like, a part of me is like, I could try. But another part of me is like, I know my limits. It's not an Olympic sport. You're not going for world glory. Forgive me. I understand. I'm not downplaying the importance of Hyrox or, you know, the winning. To soil yourself and then continue for the other people around you.
0: So should they have just maybe stopped the, you know, like you do in swimming events, right? You get everyone out of the pool. And wait a little bit.
20: And wait and a treat. Week before anybody's allowed back in the water. Right, I know, because my children used to do swimming lessons, and if a child came and soiled in the pool, that was it. Swimming lessons was off for 3 days, because you have to
0: give it time.
20: So my thing is, what do you do in an event like that where you've got thousands of people who have trained so hard and are probably mid-race?
0: So I would say stop, get the athlete concerned out of the way, clean up whatever area has already been affected, let the other competitors continue, and then if she's able to change into something else, let her try again. Give her time to go and recover. But I don't know if that would be unfair against the rules.
20: I don't think you can.
0: Yeah.
20: And from what I understand, she won.
0: She did. Australian woman, yeah.
20: So, but this is part of sport and this is part of the game. So if you're in a rugby match and you get concussed, you have to go off, right? A head injury, I know, is completely different to soiling yourself. You've cut yourself, you have to go off.
0: Yeah.
20: You have to go get treated for whatever it is.
0: So she's sponsored by Puma.
20: Oh, no, don't start. Let's leave it there. Let's go to sport. So Leeds beat Newcastle 4-1 last night to go third on the Premier League table, just 4 points behind Arsenal. It started with an own goal from Miley, followed by goals from Bogle, Calvert-Lewin, and after halftime, Okafor with the fourth. Newcastle's goal came in the 90th from Toure. Leeds' Dominic Calvert-Lewin was initially credited with that first goal, but that was then given to Bogle. Here's Calvert-Lewin.
21: You know, we were looking forward to this one. Night games at Elland Road, we love to play in them, and the fans are always amazing. So great atmosphere and great to get the result. And I come out at half-time, the ref told me that they'd give it to Jane, and that's the first I heard of it. So I just got up early, watched the ball, bang, and then just seen it go in the corner. So it is what it is. I'll take the assist, I guess.
20: There's League Cup action tonight, including Arsenal against Ipswich. Gunners boss Mikel Arteta isn't worried about fatigue.
4: With the next game ahead and the next competition, and I'm sure we will enjoy tonight, and tomorrow we're going to start to prepare the game, and in 24 hours you'll look at the players' eyes and they will say, I want to play and I want to win a game and I want to improve, and they will review the game and they will be willing for more, because I know the boys.
20: The video assistant referee for the Manchester Derby, Matt Donoghue, and his assistant VAR, Blake Antrobus, haven't been appointed for this weekend's Premier League games. It follows ProRef admitting to an error of judgment in awarding Haaland's winning goal for City over United. Proteas women in action today. They're playing Zimbabwe in the 30-20. South Africa are going for a whitewash series win. On Sunday, Annika Bosch helped carry the team to a 64-run victory.
5: No, I wouldn't say a lot of pressure. I think maybe just a bit of a sense of responsibility, knowing that one of our, like, main batters are maybe out, and so I'll have to build a partnership and stick around for a little bit longer and build a platform. So yeah, I think not really pressure, just more of a sense of responsibility and taking the game deep.
20: Springboks will be given this week to rest and recover after winning rugby's greatest rivalry before heading down under to play Australia in Perth on Sunday the 27th. Aussies have recalled Jordan Pateo, who hasn't played for the national team since the 2023 World Cup. Potential debut for Harry McLachlan Phillips, who comes in for the injured Carter Gordon, back from injury. Prop Zane Nongo replacing Du Lutus, and fullback Jack Campbell in for the injured Dylan Peach. Cindy Paluta, Eyewitness News Sport.
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23: 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I am 12 years old. I go to Valleys Park Primary School. When I grow up, I want to be a lawyer, and I'm so excited to play the music with Uncle Pongan.
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0: 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So these cars reportedly on fire on the N1 South. What's the latest on that, Amo?
24: Well, Bongani, traffic is now piling up all the way from Olifantsfontein Road. Also, do remember that we've got delays due to peak time pressure at this time of the morning. So please try to avoid this route if you can, the N1 South, heading towards areas like Germiston as well as Bedford View. Please try to use the R21 South, particularly if you are leaving the city of Tshwane. And then if you are leaving Midrand, your best route is the R55 with Mid Drive. Then if you are traveling on the N1 North, we've got peak time delays between Beyersondia Drive and Rivonia Road. There's also slow moving traffic reported on the M2 West between Elof Street and the Crown Interchange. That's due to peak time delays. That accident on the M2 East is still there, causing heavy delays approaching Cleveland Road. Please try to avoid as well. We'll have more updates coming up.
2: 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The lift looks suspicious, so I had to take the stairs all the way up. Fortunately, with the OutSurance Pointsman on the roads, you no longer have to come up with creative excuses for being late. The OutSurance Pointsmen have been easing traffic congestion so we all get to where we need to be quickly and safely for the past 20 years. 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
2: It's the Wiz Quiz on 702.
0: Up next, we speak to Gauteng Health about reported shortages of nurses in the public healthcare system and the impact on patients. In the meantime, Bendulo is 12 years old, wants to be a lawyer when he grows up, goes to Valleys Park Primary School. Bendulo, do you know why you want to be a lawyer when you get older?
23: So that they serve justice for everyone.
0: Justice for all. Hey, that's a really, really good reason. Let's see if we can do justice to you with 10,000 Rand. KG, start the clock. Does the word gather mean to collect or to divide?
23: Please repeat.
0: Does the word gather mean collect or divide?
23: Collect.
0: Correct. What is 25 minus 18? What is 25 minus 18?
23: 7.
0: Correct. Complete the saying, don't bite the what that feeds you.
23: Hand.
0: Correct. What is the name of Donald Duck's girlfriend? Daisy Duck or Maria Duck?
23: Maria Duck.
0: It's Daisy Duck. True or false? The cheetah is the fastest land animal.
23: True.
0: Correct. Which city is not in Europe? Vienna or Mumbai?
1: Mumbai.
0: Correct. What sport does Ronwen Williams play for South Africa?
1: Soccer.
0: Correct. In which province are the Drakensberg Mountains, KwaZulu-Natal or the Northwest?
1: The Northwest.
0: KwaZulu-Natal. What? Oh, I can't complete the question. I think we got delayed there a little while. Bendula, no matter, you walk away with 600 Rand. Remember, to enter the Whiz Quiz, you simply go to Prime Media Plus and you tell us your name, your age and why you want to play, and we could be calling you.
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0: On to this now. Our public health system is synonymous with long queues, overcrowded facilities, or nurses trying to help more patients than they can realistically manage. And now we're getting a sense, perhaps, of just how stretched the system is. Gauteng is reportedly losing around 100 nurses every month, with the province now facing a shortage of nurses. At the same time, we're hearing about many who leave South Africa altogether for countries like the UK, because they say there's too much pressure here. There's staff shortages, overcrowding, and simply not enough equipment or resources to be able to do their jobs properly. So when they leave, what kind of pressure does that place on those who remain, and indeed, ultimately, the patients? What is really happening in our public hospitals? From the Gauteng Department of Health, we've got Steve Mabona. A very good morning to you, and thank you for your time.
7: Good morning, Bongani, and to all our listeners.
0: You used to teach us, now you're healing us, eh?
7: Yeah, we are saving.
0: We move around. All right, let's get straight into this, Steve. How many nurses are we losing?
7: No, we have not done that research. We're not sure where does the numbers come from. So what the public can confirm is that yes, we do have a challenge of not having enough nurses, because we have not been filling positions because of the budgetary constraints. We had a moratorium on posts, like across, but we've just lifted the moratorium now for clinical positions, meaning your doctors, nurses. We have started with the process of advertising, interviewing, shortlisting, and filling those positions.
0: But just from your records, you are saying that you don't know how many nurses we are losing. What do your records tell you?
7: No, remember, when coming to statistics, you need to go back in the system entirely. So we have not done that. But what we did, because we were seeing those vacant posts that we've already identified, I can tell you now that over 1,200 posts are now, they've conducted interviews already, and we have over 1,000 positions that have been shortlisted. We have 1,200 that we are waiting the process to shortlist. So the process, yes, dictates that we have a shortage, because there was a lull of filling these positions because of budgetary constraints, but now we are filling. Also acknowledging that, yes, I mean, there are those that would have retired, and we had to go back, most especially the specializing ones. I mean, it's quite a rare skill, you know, to specialize in different disciplines, be it theater, be it mental health, be it, you know, ICUs. So all those that are specializing, we were lacking there. The way to go back and call upon those that would have retired, we gave them contracts. Then we've just renewed now the contracts of those that would have retired, so that we stabilize the system. But yes, the challenge remains.
0: Let's talk about ICU nurses, for example. From what I understand, we have less than half the number we require. That kind of statistic would certainly place pressure on the system and, of course, poor outcomes for patients.
7: Well, we acknowledge that the system is challenged because of the numbers of patients that we're dealing with, the level of violence that we are seeing, in most especially in Gauteng. I mean, if I were to make an example for you, you know, Tembisa does emergency surgeries. 80%, you know, probably out of the surgeries that they do, 80% it's your trauma that they're dealing with. So those are challenges that we are facing, which then put a huge burden in our system. Yes, definitely. We have interacted with the college to say, let's have more nurses that are going to be specializing so that we fill the gaps of all those specialties that we need. And we've started that process. There will be an intake soon of nurses for those that want to study for nursing, but also those that are specializing will then be taking, you know, those through the training, because for you to specialize, you need to be trained.
0: So I suppose if, as you say, trauma procedures take precedence for obvious reasons, that would be part of the reason, I would imagine, then, you know, procedures that have been booked in advance can easily get cancelled at the last minute.
7: No, definitely we do that. We do elective surgeries. We cancel because of those emergency, you know, surgeries that we need to conduct. Unfortunately, we need to save lives. We are not saying those that would have been booked, they are not important, but we will then weigh on who do we attend. That's why some of the patients will, when they go to the hospital and complain that they just, you know, looked at me, or they came, attended to me and left me there, because they would have triaged, meaning that they checked the priority, whether is this one is a priority 1, 2, 3, and then they assess. Clinicians will be better placed to assess, and then they will then attend as per the priority. Not that they don't attend you, but they would have stabilized you while they're attending the priority 1.
0: So as we sit now, I know you're saying you're trying to fill the numbers. How many vacancies do we actually currently have, and how many of those posts are funded and ready to be filled?
7: Unfortunately, I would not be in a position to give you the figures as you request now, but at a later stage we can avail those figures. But what I was trying to show is that we are at different levels in terms of filling all these vacant funded positions. I'm talking about your clinicians. So, like as I've indicated, the numbers as it were, but we should be in a position to come at a later stage and give you to say, these are the numbers of all, you know, positions that we are going to be filling.
0: Steve Mabona is the Department of Health spokesperson in Gauteng. Appreciate your time this morning.
22: 702. Coming up, the big interview.
0: And even as we go to the big interview, just listening to that, does that give you a sense then that if you go to a public facility, it's really a bit of a lottery in terms of the assistance or treatment you might get? The nurses often get targeted in terms of the ire of the public, but based on what you are hearing there, my sense is that a lot of them are trying to do their best under very, very difficult circumstances, and you wonder what motive a nurse who works in such a system might have for staying. The big interview will give you the latest to unfold from Ekurhuleni. 5 women now have been discovered, as of course there are yet more missing people reported in the city of Ekurhuleni. 3 of those 5 are yet to be identified by their families, and DA mayoral candidate for the city of Tshwane says the city, because of financial and political mismanagement, are not maintaining fire trucks. If your house is on fire, he says, they're likely not coming.
22: This is EWN.
3: Fear grips the East Rand following recent horrific developments there. And Sibuya Kwahube says she's not in a fight with her Director General at Basic Education. Good morning, I'm Sfiso Zulu. Some residents in Kempton Park and Olifantsfontein say they are living in fear after 5 women were found dead. Some of the bodies were discovered not far from each other, half naked and bruised. The body of runner Elizabeth Masilakhomo, who had gone for a run but never returned home was identified by her family yesterday. Police are now piecing together evidence to determine whether the cases are linked. Mongezi Koko has more.
8: The latest discovery was made about 5 kilometers from the R21 where other women's bodies have been found in recent weeks. The cases have prompted concern in communities around Kempton Park and Olifantsfontein, with police warning that it is too early to conclude that a serial killer is responsible. The investigation is also being supported by Gauteng's Forensic Pathology Services, with DNA samples being collected to help identify the 3 women who remain unidentified. 2 of the 5 women have now been identified by their families, including 38-year-old Elizabeth Tsonso Musilakhomo, who disappeared last week after leaving home for a run. One suspect has been arrested in connection with the first body found in July and remains in custody. SAPS spokesperson Athlenda Mate.
9: We've got full faith and confidence in the work of those teams. I think they're quite seasoned experts and detectives that are forming part of this team. They've got a good track record. They are known for cracking and solving quite complex cases.
8: Monkey Zico. Eyewitness News.
3: Basic Education Minister Siviwe Gwahube has downplayed a report said fallout with her Director General Matinzi Mamueli over a lifestyle audit. Gwahube says she doesn't equate disagreements with a senior official as a sign of a broken down relationship. But she says all officials will have to be subjected to audits, which the Special Investigating Unit is currently busy with. Babalo Ndenze has more.
11: The Sunday Times reported at the weekend that other senior officials, including Deputy Directors General, complied with the lifestyle audit process, but Director General Matanzi Mamueli was the only one left out. Mueli is reported to have cited privacy concerns. Mueli and Minister Gwahube are also reported to have differed on the suspension of a foundation phase textbook tender. But Gwahube says this doesn't mean their relationship has broken down completely.
12: We mustn't equate disagreement with a broken down relationship or hinge an entire relationship on how best we work together.
11: Gwahube says she's been personally subjected to a lifestyle audit that went beyond her term as minister, and so should all senior officials.
12: Because, of course, I should be able to say I lead by example. I'm not expecting the department to do something I'm not prepared to do.
11: Mabalo Ndenze, Eyewitness News, Cape Town.
3: National Treasury is drawing up a 3-year plan to help turn around the finances and service delivery of Johannesburg. Finance Minister Enoch Godongwana says the focus will be on addressing the city's deepening financial and infrastructure challenges. Johannesburg has faced mounting pressure for using its finances recklessly and failing to deliver basic services to residents. The city was part of other municipalities punished when Treasury withheld grant funding for a month over non-compliance with the Municipal Finance Management Act. Godongwana says the metro is in much need of an economic boost.
13: I'm quite excited that we've got to focus on this infrastructure story. We have got a deficient infrastructure, but we must see not only as a backlog, we must see as an opportunity for investment and growth.
3: And there are mixed emotions as refugees and asylum seekers who have been camping outside the Home Affairs offices in Durban are being relocated to Gauteng. They've been there since May after being chased from their homes and businesses in the run-up to the 30 June anti-illegal immigration protests. Recently, members of organization March in March have held 2 demonstrations, one which turned violent outside the makeshift camp. Home Affairs officials say 278 people will be transported to the Lindela Repatriation Center in Krugersdorp today. Tabiso Koba has more.
25: There have been hugs, kisses and tears as the refugees and asylum seekers prepare to start a new life in Gauteng. Princess Ajay, a Ghanaian hairdresser who has been living in Durban for over a decade, says it's difficult to leave the city.
26: We came to this world empty-handed, so whenever you can start the journey, you have to start. And when you are somewhere and you feel you're not wanted, you need to move. So I'm happy.
25: Congolese refugee Robert Babi says he's also hopeful things will be better in another province.
27: But what we can do, maybe they're going to be better, because here there's a lot of xenophobia in KwaZulu-Natal.
25: AWN understands some of the refugees and asylum seekers who have been camping on Che Guevara Road will not be traveling to Gauteng and have chosen to stay in Durban. Tabiso Koba, Eyewitness News, Durban.
3: Gold is trading at $4,306.27 an ounce. The rand is at 16.29 to the dollar, 21.96 to the pound, 18.79 to the euro. Brent crude oil is at $107.28 a barrel.
24: And in the traffic, we've got heavy traffic volumes on the N1 South between Olifantsfontein Road and the Buccleuch Interchange. We still have those cars that are on fire. So please try to avoid this route as much as you can. Use alternative routes. The R21 South is still clear and the R55 is still open for use as well. If you are traveling on the N1 North, do expect delays as well between Beyersodia Drive and Rivonia Road due to peak time delays.
10: In your sport, Leeds are third in the Premier League after last night's 4-1 win over Newcastle. Match officials from the Manchester Derby have been stood down, and the Proteas women going for a whitewash series win against Zimbabwe in the 30-20 today.
3: A partly cloudy day and windy day in store for Gauteng, with isolated showers and thundershowers expected. Johannesburg is at a low of 10 degrees, peaking at 22. Pretoria, 13 and 24. Vereeniging, 13 as well, and a high of 23 degrees. The top story in EWN, the SAWA. Some residents in Kempton Park and Olifantsfontein say they are living in fear after five women were found dead.
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0: Gosh, there's so many layers to what has unfolded in Ekurhuleni in terms of the discovery of these bodies of women. Five now found dead, we understand. I was driving to work this morning just before 4 o'clock and I passed a female runner. It was completely dark and not all the streetlights were working where I was passing. And she was running on her own. And I just thought, gosh, what must be going through her mind as she runs if she's heard these stories? But she was running alone and there was no one who seemed to be with her. As should be normal. It should be normal. But I feared for her. I feared for her. And I just thought, gosh, in the context of what we are hearing, it was just a moment for me to just take a step back. The other layer, of course, is the fact that out of the five who've been discovered, only two have been positively identified, including the fourth who was identified just yesterday. The one, of course, who is a runner, Elizabeth. And so three of those bodies remain unidentified. And I'd imagine by the time family members are able to establish the identity of those, it's probably going to be too late because the bodies would now surely be in an advanced state of decomposition. But yesterday in Kempton Park at a media briefing, the Deputy National Police Commissioner, Tebelo Musikili, not mincing her words, saying they will be coming after the perpetrators.
15: Now let me speak directly to the people that are responsible for these killings and murders of women. Be careful. If you are responsible for taking this woman's life, your freedom, you must know that it is temporary. It is not going to be long before the police will come and pounce on you. You may be hiding this evening, but that hiding is not going to be long. You may think that you have removed all the information. The capacity and capabilities that we are having, we are going to deploy and employ all the capabilities and will ensure that we do find you where you are hiding.
0: Look, say what you will about the South African police. They may not always know certain things have occurred, but once they do and once they've locked on a target, I think generally they will find you.
16: Bongani, how do you turn around a department or a service that you don't know the extent of the problem? honestly, it doesn't give confidence. This guy is fiddling in the dark. And if we are to use the very same language that they use in medicine, you need to diagnose the problem in order for you to prescribe the antidote. So he does not even know what the problem is, the extent of the problem. So you can't fix public health care if you don't know the vacancies that needs to be filled. I mean, for how long will he have to stay as an MEC for health for him to understand the gravity of the problem that we're faced with? It's Brutus.
2: Hey, what a double-edged sword for the government in this story of the nurses that live in droves going to UK. And then they die there. One person teach a teacher or a medical practitioner dies there overseas. The very same government is called upon to repatriate the body. Seriously, wow. Wow. I feel sorry for government sometimes. Okay, bye.
22: This is Breakfast with Bongani Bingwa on 702. Let's walk the talk.
0: Just two quick corrections there. He's not the MEC, but rather the spokesperson for the department. And I don't think there's any obligation on the government to repatriate people who pass away overseas. Hence, they always tell us to make sure we've got things like insurance and have all the necessary backup in case something were to go wrong. Now, the Plumbing Industry Regulation Board has applied to the National Consumer Commission for accreditation. They want to be able to represent consumers in plumbing-related disputes. The NCC has opened that application for public comment, and we've got about 45 days to do so, beginning September the 9th. We told you earlier about the international fitness brand Hyrox facing criticism after an athlete reportedly soiled herself during a fitness race in Beijing, but was allowed to continue to compete. Footage of the incident has gone viral online. Turkish police have arrested at least 162 people raiding the offices of six LGBTQ plus organizations during weekend operations that authorities say are aimed at promoting and protecting quote-unquote family values. LGBTQ plus rights groups, Chaos GL, alleges that authorities have also restricted access to dozens of websites and social media accounts belonging to organizations and activists. We'll get more from Adam Gilchrist in The World View a little later on. The actor Tommy Lee Jones turns 80 today, born on this day in 1946. The acclaimed actor is best known for his memorable roles in films such as The Fugitive, Men in Black, No Country for Old Men. And on this day in 1990, Wilson Phillips had a massive hit single with the song Release Me. It was number one on the Billboard Hot 100.
4: 702. Up next,
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24: Well, traveling on the N1 South, we still have got that cars on fire along the N1 South right near the Buccleuch interchange. From the hot maps that Sunrail has provided, I am able to see that service people are on scene trying to clear the area. Please be patient if you already find yourself in this backlog, and try to use alternative routes as well. If you are leaving Midrand right now, the R55 is your solution, as well as the R21 South through Tembisa. And then if you are traveling on the N3 North, we've got delays as well between Marlborough Drive and the Buccleuch interchange. There's also a bit of a hold-up reported on the Mark 1 North between Boysons Road and Parktown, Jan Smuts Avenue. We'll have more updates coming up. Stay tuned.
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22: 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The Big Interview with Bongani Bengwa.
0: 16 after 7. 5 women now, 2 months. The same broader area around Kempton Park and the R21. Yesterday, we told you a 5th body has been found. Police say there are some similarities between some of the cases, enough to warn women in the area to avoid walking or running alone in isolated places, and to bring in a dedicated multidisciplinary team to look at the deaths. But they're also saying they have not yet established if these murders are connected or that a serial killer might be on the loose. Well, what does it take to identify the work of a serial killer? We've got Gerard Labaskakni, who's an ex-SAPS head profiler and looks exactly at this kind of thing, joining us now. Appreciate your time. I know you're talking to us from overseas. You're not even in the country, I understand. So I really appreciate you being available to do this. But at what point do police look at a pattern of killings or bodies discovered and determine, yep, there's a serial killer on the loose?
7: Hi, Bongani. Hi, all the listeners. Yeah, that's always the sort of multi-million-dollar question. And obviously, DNA and other hard forensic evidence is the best to link cases to each other. We often don't have that, or we're often waiting for those results to arrive because DNA can sometimes take weeks if it's not prioritized. So we can look at the behavioral aspects. And one of the most frequent warning signs that you do potentially have a serial is when you start to find the number of bodies of a similar victimology, say adults, black females, in a certain geographical area, because we know from experience serial murderers tend to stick to a certain geographical area. And that should be an early warning sign. So that's the... We always used to say that the best thing is, if you have those warning signs, treat it as a serial until the information proves otherwise. Because I can guarantee you, if you put these cases under a task team for a certain amount of time, even if it turns out 2 months down the line that they're not linked, those cases will be handed back to those original detectives in a far better state of investigation than if they'd been left with one poor detective at a station that's got, you know, 50 other murder dockets or unnatural death dockets that they have to investigate.
0: So if you treat it that seriously, you're saying you even if you're wrong, you get to some information a lot faster. I imagine what complicates it for the police is that after the discovery of the first body, they were able to apprehend a suspect who remains in custody. And therefore, some of these later discoveries happened after that person was arrested. Although they also admit, I think it was the third body that was also found in an advanced state of decomposition. So we don't know if they have the wrong guy, if maybe all of these happened after that person was apprehended, or indeed if it's more than one person working together.
7: Yeah. So look, yes, you have to be very careful because you cannot take the order or the time frame that the bodies were discovered as the time frame of the murders. As already had been alluded to, some of these bodies were decomposed. So we, for example, in the Quarry murder series in 2006, we arrested the suspect. And about a week later, we get a notification about another body in the same area. But it turned out to be a body that had been, forensically, they could determine had been there for about 2 months already. So discovery of the bodies, the order that they're discovered in means nothing. The first suspect might be the suspect for that case. You know, there's no guarantee that these cases are linked until we've got that absolute proof. It might be the wrong suspect, it might be the right suspect. The other four cases could be linked. So that's, I do think it is fair to be cautious about labeling it a serial murder. And quite frankly, I don't care what we label it right now, as long as the police have got the proper resources looking at it. And I do believe that my old unit, the investigative psychology unit, has been allocated to assist with these cases. So you've got the right experts looking at the cases. Whether we do or don't call it a serial tomorrow or a week's time, I couldn't really care if we do. They do have those right resources. And in 2016, I helped write the SAPS's policy for the investigation of serials. And that was approved by the Minister of Police at the time. So if they're following that policy, they've got our unit, which is part of the policy, our unit has to be involved. And also the detectives that we've trained in serial investigation are allocated to the task team. And there's some brilliant investigators in Gauteng who have worked on many series, like Colonel Mike van Aert that used to work with Piet Bellefeld. I mean, they've got him stuck at head office twiddling his thumbs. He should really be in charge of this investigation because he helped solve numerous serials. So if they do all the things they're supposed to, there's no reason why we wouldn't have success. Whether it's one suspect or five suspects, there should be success once you've got a proper task team. My bigger concern is that I've heard that they put a general in charge of the task team, and that's probably the worst thing you can actually do.
0: Right, let's hope we'll get to the bottom of it. Appreciate your time, Gerald Labaskagni, who is, of course, a former SAPS head profiler, and no doubt you and I will speak on this in the coming weeks as we try to get to the bottom of this. Appreciate your time this morning.
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0: The other story we are keeping an eye on, of course, is what's unfolding in the city of Tshwane. And to be clear, we did invite the city of Tshwane to join us for this conversation, but they're unable to do so today. Silas Brink is a former mayor of Tshwane and the

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1: Which place? No work is getting done there. It's a place in suburban Pretoria North where I would say, you asked me about a specific number, I did a video on this, I would say probably 50, 60 fire trucks were parked. Some of them were clearly very old, although this is specialized equipment. You can't really say by the age whether it's usable or not, but others were quite evidently brand spanking new. And the person who let us into this yard explained to us that they're not really a service provider of the municipality. They are a service provider to a service provider. In other words, they work with the middleman that has the municipal contract. And they said that they're simply not getting instructions about what to do. Now, our theory of the case, and this is borne out by other information, is that the city has simply run out of budget to pay for the maintenance on these trucks. It could be complicated stuff, such as servicing a crane attached to a fire truck, or simple stuff, such as replacing a battery. And this has got very serious implications, because if you don't have fleet, if you don't have trucks, you can't respond to disasters and fires in your city.
2: And I suppose,
1: Swale has got, yeah,
2: I suppose that's,
1: go ahead.
2: That's why we're talking about this, because, of course, it is ultimately about what happens when you need them, right? The city says, hang on a minute. I mean, they accept that some of these trucks are part of an aging fleet, but they say they have purchased new vehicles in the past year. And in fact, and more to the point, they say, listen, 91% of emergency calls are processed and there's a dispatch within 120 seconds, within 2 minutes, there's a truck on the way.
1: Yeah, I have spoken to people affected by fires that will contradict that information. And I don't give much credence to these kinds of desktop exercises. The point of the fact is that, and you can watch the video on my profile, you'll see that probably the majority of the trucks there are new. And they haven't been standing there for a couple of weeks. They've been standing there for months. So this has been a slow process of defleeting happening in Tshwane. If the city's argument, and it's interesting that they don't come and have this conversation directly, if their argument is that new trucks are on their way, why are those brand spanking new trucks then standing in the yard not being fixed for problems as basic as changing a battery? Oil service.
2: They argue that some of these need specialized repairs. Some of the parts can only be sourced internationally, and so it's not a quick in and out.
1: Well, the municipality should be geared to service the vehicles that it has purchased. The person in whose yard these trucks were, where I found them, is perfectly capable of doing what needs to be done. He's not getting instructions as to what to do. And the only plausible explanation as to why somebody who can fix a truck so that it can join the fleet, so that it can be of assistance to the city, is not getting instructions is because there's no money to pay for it. Now, whether that money has gotten lost in the municipal budget or whether it's gotten lost with the go-between middleman who's got the municipal contract is quite beside the point. It's the municipality's responsibility to make sure that these trucks are available and that they're in service. And also, we forget about the very courageous, hardworking men and women in the fire brigade who put their lives on the line, who don't have the equipment to do what they have to do. I can have a lot of criticism about Tshwane, but one thing I can't criticize is our fire brigade. These are excellent people, probably some of the best trained people in the country, but they are fighting with their arms tied behind their backs at the moment.
2: Right. Silius Brink is the DA Tshwane mayoral candidate. And as I say, we did invite the city of Tshwane to participate in this conversation, and they weren't available to do so today.

0: In the meantime, we've been telling you about these cars on fire on the N1 South. We've reached out to the Johannesburg Metro Police Department to find out exactly what that means and why those cars are on fire. By the way, if you're driving in that area, do give us a voice note or a call and tell us what it is you are seeing. This is what Olani Fihla from the JMPD has to say.
1: A traffic alert for motorists travelling on the N1 South out of Centurion towards Midrand and Johannesburg. Emergency services are currently responding to a vehicle on fire at the Buckley interchange. The incident has forced the closure of two lanes, resulting in severe traffic congestion and heavy delays stretching back towards Centurion. If you are heading south this morning, expect significant travel time additions, and we are advising motorists to exercise extreme caution when approaching the area or to divert onto alternative routes such as R101 until the scene is fully cleared.
0: EWN Business. 28 after 7, let's talk the Development Bank of Southern Africa, Motheo Kgwalipe. Solid results, they're saying.
2: Yeah, DBSA for the financial year ending 2026, up 7.8 billion rand in profit being declared for the 2026 financial year. This is despite a challenging macroeconomic environment. CEO Boitumelo Mosako says DBSA remains committed to working with municipalities in the country to improve infrastructure. The capital disbursements totaled around 20.7 billion rand, while expected infrastructure delivery was valued at 6.5 billion rand. DBSA said it increased support for under-resourced municipalities, targeting sectors like energy transmission networks, rail, ports and logistics, water sanitation projects, as well as critical minerals supporting infrastructure in that sector as well.
0: All right, your indicators?
2: Well, looking at the markets this morning, Asia-Pacific markets traded quite mixed this morning. Japan's Nikkei was flat, while the Topix lost more than 0.5%. South Korea's Kospi down this morning, while the small-cap Kosdaq added more than 1%. In Australia, the S&P ASX 200 was down, while Hong Kong's Hang Seng also declined this morning. Mainland Chinese stocks were also quite indifferent this morning. The JSE losing out 1,500 points yesterday. Banking stocks down 3.6%. The rand this morning in some weakness at 16 rand 29 cents against the US dollar, 18 rand 79 cents against the euro, 21 rand 96 cents against the British pound. Price of gold at $4,301 an ounce, quite flat this morning. Platinum at $1,771. Brent crude up 2% at $107 a barrel. More business after 8.
0: Straight to the news desk we go at 7:30, and let's talk about Frank Chikane, Sifiso Zulu. What is the ANC veteran saying?
3: Well, Bongani, he believes there is a concerted effort to discredit his name ahead of the local government elections. He says claims that he is taking the party to court over his expulsion from the candidate list are false. Chikane was recently announced as one of three people shortlisted to become the ANC's mayoral candidate for Johannesburg. But due to what the party claims was an administrative error, Chikane's name didn't make it to the list of councillor candidates submitted to the IEC. Alfra Mushwana has more.
4: ANC insiders have previously told EWN that while the party's top brass preferred Frank Chikane as Johannesburg's mayoral candidate, he was never really keen for the job. But with the IEC set to publicly publish the candidate lists tomorrow, there'll be more clarity on which ANC candidates have been left off the lists. Chikane has also refuted claims that he's taking the party to court over the fact that his name was not included on the list submitted to the IEC.
5: So there's a group out there that's generating this information, and I hope they stop, because we will be able to track it down, but it's definitely an organized campaign.
4: Chikane says he has never been obsessed with positions. His exclusion from the candidate list could now see his race to become the mayoral candidate for Johannesburg come to an end. Alfa Ramshwana, Eyewitness News.
3: The state says more arrests are imminent in a case of drug theft from police evidence in KwaZulu-Natal. The Port Shepstone Magistrates Court yesterday granted Lucas Lekgabe bail of 50,000 rand. Lekgabe is accused of breaking into the Hawks' Port Shepstone offices in 2021 and stealing 541 kilograms of cocaine worth about 216 million rand. Tabiso Koba reports.
6: The state has already revealed that two people who were allegedly involved in the cocaine heist have turned state's witnesses. It also told the Port Shepstone Magistrates Court that at least one police official was involved in the theft. The official is said to have received money from the sale of the drugs. So far, Lucas Lekgabe is the only person arrested in the matter. However, the state says it's still coming through his financial statements for more clues. The matter returns to court on the 1st of December. Thabiso Koba, Eyewitness News.
3: Taxi Body Santaco says it has instructed drivers to prioritize the safety of passengers after 25 people died in just over the week in the Western Cape. Last Friday, three people were killed in a crash involving a minibus taxi on the N1 near Lichamka. On Sunday night, 21 people died when two taxis and another car collided on the N1 near Prince Albert. Meanwhile, a 6-year-old woman was killed in a multi-vehicle collision involving three taxis on Nelson Mandela Boulevard in Cape Town. Ntuthuzelo Nene has more.
7: Santaco Western Cape says the recent crashes are a painful reminder of the responsibility carried by public transport operators and drivers. The Taxi Council says the industry is entrusted with transporting people every day and must therefore put safety first. Santaco provincial spokesperson Makhosandile Tumana is urging taxi drivers to exercise care and responsibility on the roads.
8: We extend our heartfelt condolences to the families and loved ones of those who lost their lives and wish those who injured a speedy recovery.
7: Ntuthuzelo Nene, Eyewitness News.
3: And Ukraine's President Volodymyr Zelensky says that he's ready to de-escalate the war with Russia if Moscow does the same. The comments followed an announcement by U.S. President Donald Trump that the foes had agreed to end strikes on energy targets. With international oil prices climbing again, Trump berated Ukraine's attacks on Russian refineries, blaming them for causing a shortfall in diesel fuel. The U.S. president insisted Russia and the Russian-Ukraine war is driving up fuel prices and not the war that he started with Israel on Iran in February. A partly cloudy day and windy day in store for Gauteng with showers expected today. The temperatures are at lows of 10 and 13 degrees, peaking at highs between 22 and 24.
9: Well, we've got delays on the N1 South. A car is on fire along this route right near the Baclue interchange, and that's the reason for that long backup coming out of the city of Tshwane Centurion. Please be on the lookout there. There's already delays on the R55 due to people trying to navigate their way around Midrand this morning, along with the R101. Then if you are traveling on the N1 South towards Naturena, there's been an accident. It happened right after the Golden Highway. It's also causing delays.
3: The top story of this hour, ANC veteran Frank Shigane believes there's a concerted effort to discredit his name ahead of the local government elections.
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15: Morning Bongani, Charlotte and Rodapot. You know, I like what the gentleman has said, that it is ought to be treated like serial killing because of the behavioral patterns until it is proven otherwise. Even the professor of criminology said on ENCA that two deaths are enough to can alert it as serial killing. So last night, Atlenda Mate is still saying it is too early to can declare it as serial killing. What do they mean it is too early? Meaning it is too early to channel the resources to investigate it as serial killing. Come on now, how many deaths of women are they waiting for? If it is not serial killing, then it is okay. Because even if it was one or two deaths, it would have been investigated properly. And that is what justice means for those families. Thank you.
16: Good morning, Bongani. If I'm not mistaken, the suspect was arrested in July. And the latest murder happened last week. So definitely I don't think that that suspect is linked to this latest murder. So I think we have a real problem. I hope the intelligence can come in and actually find this man as soon as possible, because I don't think they have the right suspect. The suspect was arrested, yet the murders continued. So there's a real problem there in Kempton Park. Thank you. This is Keki from Ekurhuleni.
0: All right, look, a couple of things we need to clarify. The police said yesterday that they think they've got DNA evidence that links the suspect who is in custody to, at the very least, the first murder. So it may well be, or at least to the first body, it may well be that that suspect may only be responsible for that one. It doesn't rule out the possibility of someone else working with the rest of the bodies that have been discovered. And perhaps the police will, I mean, they could very well look at this as a serial pattern, but may not be ready to tell that to the public. There's also that consideration that there's a whole lot we don't know that is unfolding behind the scenes. But I think it's certainly a conversation we need to continue to have around this story so that we can get to the bottom of it. What we certainly do not need is to have more discoveries, more grim discoveries. But as you may have heard from Eyewitness News a little earlier on, they do have a number of missing persons reported in the area, and not all of them have been found. I think out of 17, three remain at large. And so who knows where that might end up, but hopefully not another grim discovery.
17: 702. What's the question?
0: What's the question is brought to you by OUTsurance, a chance for you to win up to 3,000 Rand in cash. So first we'll give you 1,000 Rand for the answer, and then later 2,000 Rand if you can give us the question. 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
0: 1946. And tell me, Brenda, have you got yourself a quote from OUTsurance?
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0: You're no weekend special, are you? 1,000 Rand is coming your way.
18: Thank you.
0: Thanks to 702 and OUTsurance. Thank you, Brenda, for that answer. Right, if it's 1946, what's the question? Call us now on 011-883-0702.
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0: Cindy Paluta, Lucas Khadebe must be a very, very happy man this morning.
9: Why?
0: Because Leeds are doing so well.
9: Explain to those people who don't follow sport why Lucas Khadebe would have an interest in Leeds.
0: Well, if they don't follow sport, I'm not sure.
9: Don't tell them.
0: No, so Lucas Khadebe, former Bafana captain, and of course, a former former Leeds football club captain.
9: There we are.
0: Would be very happy.
9: There we are.
0: There we go.
9: And they moved up to third in the Premier League last night because they beat Newcastle 4-1 after Miley's own goal. Leeds goals then came through Bogle, Calvert-Lewin and Okafor. Newcastle with a consolation in the 90th from Torre. Leeds striker Dominic Calvert-Lewin.
19: Yeah, he's going well. He's going well. And it's just what happens when you back yourself, you know. Resilience, perseverance, all those things. You have to have it if you want to stay at this level for as long as I've stayed here. So I would say that that's one of my biggest strengths, is the strength to keep on going, keep on pushing, and you know, in the end, you reap your reward.
9: Video assistant referee for the Manchester Derby, Matt Donoghue, and his assistant, Blake Antrobus, haven't been appointed for this weekend's games. It follows ProRef admitting to an error of judgment in awarding Haaland's winning goal for City at United. There's League Cup action tonight, including Arsenal against Ipswich, Fulham facing West Ham, and Liverpool are hosting Tottenham Hotspur. Spurs manager Roberto Di Zorbi on his side's failure to find the back of the net in the league this season.
20: We have to improve. We have to understand, analyze the situation where we have to improve, on where we can work better is my responsibility. But tomorrow is another day, is another game. We can win the game. We start for win the game, to play well, to score goals, and to defend like we have done in the last two games.
9: Proteas women in action today playing Zimbabwe in the 30-20. South Africa have a pretty inexperienced side. You're going for a Whitewash series win. Here's the inexperienced Adeka Bosch and the absence of the more senior players in the side.
21: Yeah, like I think it's really good for the young ones to come in and learn. With some of our players not being here, I think it's a great opportunity for them to come in and learn as much as they can and use the opportunities that they have.
9: Springboks will be given this week to rest and recover after winning rugby's greatest rivalry before heading down under to play Australia in Perth on Sunday the 27th. Aussies have recalled Jordan Pateu, who hasn't played for the national team since the 2023 Rugby World Cup. It's a potential debut for Harry McLachlan Phillips, who comes in for the injured Carter Gordon. Back from injury is prop Zane Nongo, replacing Massimo De Lutis, and fullback Jack Campbell's in for the injured Dylan Peach. Cindy Paluta, Eyewitness News Sport.
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0: 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If you don't, you can ask them for 500 Rand. Amo, no doubt, an update on the delays on the N3 North and that car on fire.
9: Yes, Bongani, right on the N1 South at the Baklu interchange. It's still there causing heavy delays. I do understand that we do have service people on the route that are trying to clear the scene, but traffic remains heavily backed up as you come out of Olifantsfontein Road. Do anticipate about a 20-minute hold-up. If you can, particularly leaving the city of Tshwane this morning, please try to use the R21 South. You can also use the R55 through Waterfall and Sunning Hill. Then on the N3 North, Bongani, we've got that accident reported right near Marlborough Drive. It's causing delays coming out of Modderfontein Road, and there's also bumper-to-bumper traffic on the N1 North between Beyersnodia Drive and Rivonia Road. That's due to peak time delays there. I'll have more updates coming up.
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2: What's the question?
0: For 2,000 Rand in cash, all thanks to Artsurance, please tell me what's the question if today's answer is 1946. Let's go to the lines and go to Mpati in Randburg. Mpati in Randburg, what's the question?
4: The question is, in which year on this day was Tommy Lee Jones born? Is turning 79 years today.
0: The actor Tommy Lee Jones, born on this day in 1946. That would make him 80, Mpati. That would make him 80 today.
4: Oh, 80.
0: He's an acclaimed actor known for so many notable roles in The Men in Black, No Country for Old Men, U.S. Marshals, and, of course, The Fugitive, which came out, I think, in 1993. It's one of those movies, particularly action movies, that I can watch over and over again. Mpati, do you remember this moment where he played U.S. Marshal Sam Gerard, who used maths to quickly calculate just how far Dr. Richard Kimball, played by Harrison Ford, could have traveled as they were in pursuit of him? Remember this moment?
5: A fugitive has been on the run for 90 minutes. Average foot speed over uneven ground, barring injuries, 4 miles an hour. That gives us a radius of 6 miles. What I want out of each and every one of you is a hard target search of every gas station, residence, warehouse, farmhouse, hen house, outhouse, or doghouse in that area. Checkpoints go up at 15 miles. Your fugitive's name is Dr. Richard Kimball.
0: Go get him.
5: Go get him.
0: Go get him. Oh, man. Party walking away with 2,000 Rand in cash. All thanks to Outsurance and 702 for that answer. Yes, indeed. Tommy Lee Jones celebrating his 80th birthday today. For you, what's that action movie you could watch over and over and over again? You know the lines. You know the big moments. I mean, I remember even from this movie when he finally catches up to Dr. Richard Kimball, who's standing on the edge of a waterfall with his hands up. And he says, "I'm innocent." And Tommy Lee Jones's character, Sam Gerard, says, "I don't care." And the suspect jumps into the water. And the music goes, doom, doom, doom, doom, doom.
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11: Good morning to you, Bele.
1: Let's start with Essay for South Africa.
11: Yeah, so this is an interesting video that was made innocently and asked a very fair question. It was a South African woman who TikToks about South Africa, South African issues, etc., etc. And the question that she had posed to her TikTok followers was, imagine if SA kids didn't have to start school at 7:15. Now, that is quite a sort of, self-explanatory. South African kids starting school at 7:15 in the morning. And this post got picked up by some Americans. And these American TikTokers were saying, how can you say such stuff? SA stands for sexual assault. And this whole conversation got blown out of proportion about what she had to say. And a lot of other South Africans caught on to this and went to her defense. And it was this back and forth between American TikTokers and South African TikTokers. And it was just a bizarre misunderstanding of, SA as an abbreviation for South Africa, and them and other people thinking SA is an abbreviation for sexual assault, which I think it is, but read the context, right? So it just brings up the whole thing of how abbreviations, acronyms can, be totally misunderstood by people. So I wanted to put that conversation to our 702 family this morning about abbreviations and acronyms. Do you use them? Do you use them in the right context? Do you know what they mean? Are there certain acronyms or abbreviations that you totally have got wrong for such a long time? And also in specific industries. There's a lot of industries that have acronyms and speak in acronyms and speak in abbreviations when they communicate, like everybody should know the meaning of them. So let's put it out there this morning and see what are some of the acronyms or abbreviations we mostly get wrong.
1: Yeah, I mean, I love it when somebody in a conversation will randomly just use, as you say, an acronym as if you all or everybody knows exactly what it means. So that can be, particularly if you're an outsider to their industry, right?
11: Yes.
1: So what are those confusing acronyms that you get confused or that you find confusing? What is it for you? Remember LOL. Was it laughing out loud?
11: Well, laugh out loud, yeah. But isn't there another meaning?
1: I think it's laugh out loud and lots of laughter.
11: Lots of love or lots of, lots of love.
1: It's not even. All right, comebacks.
11: Yeah, this is a great one. Celine Dion, she performed this weekend in Paris for the first full concert in 6 years. And she was diagnosed with a terrible disease called stiff person syndrome. And they released that video of her and a documentary of her going through so much pain. And many of us thought, ah, she's done for. She's never going to get to the stage again. Well, this weekend she did perform. And a lot of people are saying, wow, this is an amazing comeback. And we're very inspired by it. But let's just take a listen to one of her classics. And she's belting it out. Sounds amazing.

0: Yeah, I saw some of the footage of this. I saw Oprah Winfrey and Gayle King at the concert, and they had an absolutely amazing time. I'm thrilled for Celine Dion. I think it couldn't have happened to a nicer performer. She seems just like the sweetest person. Is that Celine sounding her absolute best? Not quite premium Celine, I don't think. But nonetheless, based on where she was, what is it, a year ago, when she first revealed that she was battling that muscle movement illness, I think it's absolutely fantastic.
1: Absolutely. I mean, even after she, well, when she hit that note, you could see she kind of was, I hit it, I did it, where, you know, many years ago, that would have been nothing for her. But great comeback indeed. And, I mean, we know there's some great comeback stories. So there's Tiger Woods' comeback, Muhammad Ali, many, many sports comebacks, right? But I want to hear from our 702 family this morning. Have you got a really good comeback story that, you know, you look back and you think, flipping hell, from where I was and what happened to me to where I am today is a blimmin' good comeback story. Let's hear those this morning, Bongo.
0: All right, your comeback story and those irritating, confusing acronyms. That's what's gone viral with Kabazela.
2: 702
3: feedback
2: with Siyamthanda Matiso.
0: Siyamthanda Matiso, I was telling you yesterday that I was with a group of runners on Sunday who kept talking about their PB, and I thought, is it peanut butter? Is it private bank?
4: Yeah,
0: personal best.
4: Oh,
0: personal best.
5: I beat my PB.
0: My PB.
4: My nieces and nephews always use acronyms, and I have now gone to the trick of just saying, speak to me in Khoisa, in that way you're learning to speak your language, because I'm embarrassed to say, what do you mean? What does NGL mean? Which I just realize it's not gonna lie. So yeah.
0: NGL means not going to lie.
4: Yep.
0: Oh, wow.
4: Well, Bongs, many reacting to the shortage of nurses in the province. They are saying, actually, the nurses regulator needs to be looked at when it comes to this, but also the conditions that nurses are working in, especially in public and government hospitals, needs to be looked at, because most of them are traveling overseas and would rather work overseas than in the country. So they are a bit concerned about that. But also, many have mixed reactions when it comes to Celia Brink bringing about the fire truck conditions, saying that the vehicles are not in good condition. Some are saying, you were mayor and these situations or these challenges were there when you were mayor. So they're feeling like he's kind of taking a jab at Nasipi Moyo. But others are saying, actually, we are concerned. If there is fire, it's a good thing that he's brought it up to us, to our attention, to make us know that actually this is still happening. So yeah, mixed reactions to that, and we can't wait to hear more.
0: All right, more responses to Kawazela's questions, those annoying acronyms. Does PR mean public relations or personal record? You tell us. It's 8 o'clock.
2: This is EWN.
6: Police say no one can run away from authorities investigating the deaths of five women, and proceedings return at the Madlanga Commission today after a short break. Good morning, I'm Sfiso Zulu. Police say they are piecing together evidence to determine whether the deaths of five women on the East Rand are linked. The latest body was discovered in Olifantsfontein yesterday, about 5 kilometers from the R21, where the other victims were found in recent weeks. Deputy National Police Commissioner Dibelo Musikidi says investigators are following every lead to identify those who may be connected to the cases.
7: No one can outrun the police. We understand the fear and anxiety that women around here are having. We do not want people to be restricted in their own space and in their own country when it comes to them having to exercise their constitutional right of being free.
6: At the same time, the family of Elizabeth Masilakhomo says they trust police to establish what happened to her after positively identifying the body yesterday. Masilakhomo's family says it was first alerted by her 8-year-old daughter that something was wrong when Elizabeth failed to return home from a routine evening run. Mongezi Koko reports.
8: The family held a media briefing outside their home in Rhodesfield yesterday after identifying Tsunzo's body at the Germiston mortuary. Her uncle, Andreas Matlaila, says the family was first alerted that something was wrong by Tsunzo's 8-year-old daughter.
9: Tsunzo had a routine. That young lady
3: I still take my hat off. 6:30, the mother didn't return back. That's how we all received the information.
8: Meanwhile, Discovery Vitality CEO Dinesh Govender has expressed his condolences to Tsundzu's family and says they will make a contribution to support them. At the same time, Ekurhuleni has also temporarily suspended litter picking services in the affected areas. Services are expected to resume today. Monkeziko. Eyewitness News.
6: The Madlaha Commission will resume its public hearings today, dealing with evidence related to the Johannesburg Metro Police Department. The commission took a break earlier this month and has until October to hear evidence. It will then submit its final report to President Cyril Ramaphosa in November. The commission spokesperson, Jeremy Michaels, explains the focus of today's hearing.
5: Tuesday marks day 173 of the commission's hearings, and the commission will hear testimony regarding infiltration of the JMPD by criminal networks and collusion between JMPD officers and criminal syndicates.
6: Accused one in the case of alleged crime boss Vusmuzi Khet Matlala is set to take the stand this morning to give his version of circumstances surrounding his arrest. Musake Kana's testimony follows technical evidence from an SAPS car tracking expert who contradicted evidence from police about their movements on the day Gekana was arrested. Gekana, Matlala and three others face five combined charges, including attempted murder linked to the three incidents between 2022 and 2024. Dimaka Salishiro reports.
9: 13 witnesses later, the state finally closed its case yesterday in the trial within a trial, but it says this is provisional. The trial within a trial is testing the legality of Kekana's arrest and the admissibility of evidence obtained following his arrest, including weapons allegedly used in the murders for hire. The defense then opened its case, kicking off with a technical expert, Eric Daisel. His experience and credibility came under scrutiny, with the state questioning his knowledge of the tracking device and whether some of his evidence was based on hearsay information.
10: I think there's some vulnerabilities above our capability where vehicles fail, devices are physically removed, devices can be subject to jamming devices.
9: Despite this, he insisted that GPS coordinates reflected in the tracking data remained reliable. Dimakatso Leshoro, Eyewitness News.
6: And chairperson of the Commonwealth Parliamentary Association, Christopher Kalila, says the organization is engaging Nigeria over its standoff with South Africa that has resulted in its boycotting this week's conference of lawmakers in Cape Town. Nigeria's House of Representatives announced on Friday that it would suspend official visits and participation in legislative activities in South Africa over perceived xenophobic attacks against its citizens living here. While Parliament said it had no record of Nigeria officially declining to attend the event, Kalila says the matter was raised with the association 3 weeks ago. Lindsay Dentlinger has more.
11: With more than 800 delegates attending the 69th annual conference of the Commonwealth Parliamentary Association, this is said to be the association's biggest ever gathering. It's the third time South Africa's parliament is hosting the event, but Nigeria will be absent. CPA chairperson Christopher Kalila said the matter was raised at a recent meeting of the CPA's Africa region held in Malawi. He told the media yesterday that an all-African nation committee has been established to deal with the matter.
12: At this point, we would like to allow them to do their work and we'll be reporting their recommendations in due course when they are done. I think I would prefer that we leave it at this stage.
11: Meanwhile, National Assembly Speaker Toka Didiza says migration issues affect many Commonwealth countries, not only South Africa. But she says she's confident this gathering can reach common ground on solutions to the impact it's having in many of the CPA's member states. Lindsay Dentlinger, Eyewitness News.
6: Gold is trading at $4,306.27 an ounce. The rand is at 16.29 to the dollar, 21.96 to the pound, 18.80 to the euro. Brent crude oil is at $107.44 a barrel.
13: And in the traffic, we've got delays on the M2 East. This is just as you approach the Cleveland Road exit, an accident reported there. There's another one that's been reported on the N3 North. Just as you approach Marlboro Drive, it's causing delays. Please approach with care.
14: In your sport, the Proteas women going for a T20 whitewash series win over Zimbabwe in the 30-20 today. Newcastle manager Matthias Jussel suffers a first defeat as his side lost 4-1 to third place Leeds. and the VAR match officials from the Manchester Derby have been stood down.
6: A partly cloudy and windy day in store for Gauteng, with isolated showers and thundershowers expected. The temperatures will peak at highs between 22 and 24 degrees. The top story in EWN this hour. Police say they're piecing together evidence to determine whether the deaths of five women on the East Rand are linked.
2: 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This is Breakfast with Bongani Bengwa on 702. Let's walk the talk.
0: We all received the news from an eight-year-old. That's what the family spokesperson said yesterday. Once, of course, the body of Elizabeth Musalekhomo was positively identified. She was used to running. She was a regular runner, training for different races, competing in different races. So she likely would say to her daughter, "Mummy's just going for a quick run." And the daughter had watched Mummy do this enough times to know to be concerned when she hadn't returned by a certain hour. What does an eight-year-old begin to do when that dread begins to come upon her? What does an eight-year-old do? Who does she phone first? How does she explain to herself what the outcome of this call might be? Does an eight-year-old weigh up what the worst possible scenario could be? As they pick up the phone and they start to dial, what does their voice sound like? Does it crack? She's sniffling. Just put yourself in that room. And what does it say about us as adults with children in our lives who may not be ours? How seriously do we take them when they phone us in a state of panic and complete fear? Do we respond? Do we believe them?
2: This is Breakfast with Bongani Bengwa on 702. Let's walk the talk.
0: Your days are numbered. We've heard from the police as they try and piece together what might have unfolded in Ekurhuleni, with now a fifth body discovered in an area where deaths of women on the East Rand have sparked enormous, enormous fear and concern. Is it a serial killer? Should the police treat it as such? And again, we ask the question, what kind of world do we live in where women are the ones who are tasked with the responsibility of taking care when they are not the ones who are perpetrators? Kabazela wants to know about those annoying acronyms people use, particularly if you've got teenagers or younger people in your life, and as you are sending each other, ooh, I don't know, WhatsApp messages. Somebody says, IMO, that's the right call. IMO, would you know what they mean? IMO, that's the right call, because, you know, IRL, that's the kind of thing that would normally happen.
13: No, that's too much for me. I just, you know, let's talk normal.
0: IMO means, in my opinion, IRL, in real life. And if you tell them you don't know those things, Mateo, they might say SMH.
15: That I know.
13: Yeah.
15: The one I do know.
0: I was once in a text fight with somebody and I said SMH, and she responded with the most horrific expletives because she didn't know what SMH meant, and she thought I was, you know, I'd started it.
15: But the thing is, with acronyms you don't know, your mind makes up what's supposed to be there, and it could be anything. And in your case, I thought probably most worst case scenario.
0: Yeah, I continue to say SMH. or is that TMI? What are those annoying acronyms people use as if you, the listener, or their interlocutor know exactly what it is they're saying? Jacob, you're in Pretoria. You want to talk about GBV. Good morning.
16: How are you?
0: I'm well, Jacob. I'm all as well. Go ahead.
16: I think it's actually a problem because it's been 10 months since GBV was considered a national disaster. But there hasn't been much urgency, right? Where's the action? On paper, that sounds great, but where's the action? Why did it take three women to be dead and people searching with their own community resources and this case going viral for it to become a national attention case?
0: I think all fair questions. All fair questions, Jacob. I mentioned yesterday that I remember before, of course, this national disaster was declared on GBV. I remember part of what led to it and the president speaking to victims of gender-based violence who showed him their scars and he couldn't bear to look. And yet here we are, yet another case. What other names are we going to remember in months to come?
2: Let's talk.
17: Belen Kabazela, the funniest for me when it comes to acronyms is when old people reply to death notices with LOL, intending to say lots of love. But in keeping with social media lingo, it is read as laughing out loud.
18: Good morning, Bongani and team. This is Victoria from Centurion. So the acronym that baffled me for the longest time was GRWM, which influencers used all the time. So I was pronouncing it as groom. Like, okay, groom, they're grooming. But actually, it stands for get ready with me. So yeah, that was the one that just always just got me, and I finally figured out what it was. Thanks, team. Great show as always.
19: So I used to be in the policy space until recently. And when I first started, there was a lot of acronyms. And in a way, I think it is a way of keeping people who are not insiders or people who are not knowledgeable enough out. So I really felt quite chuffed with myself when I finally knew all the different acronyms that are related to different policies and was able to speak to the subject matter, well. Because, unfortunately, nobody takes it seriously until you do.
20: Morning, Bongani and team. Just this past weekend, a gentleman, a friend of mine, is going through an Instagram page of a gentleman that is trying to ask me out. And she asks me, is he married? I ask, I don't know. I haven't learned that, it's not something that is disclosed. He says no, because I see his page is written official MBA. What would that mean? Is it like the MBA, the Masters in Business Administration, or is it the MBA married but available?
21: Bongs, acronyms. Here I was thinking OMG stands for Oh My God, when it actually stands for Oh My Guptas. And for a comeback story, Bongani, Tina Pule is a classic example. We thought she was corrupt. Then the ANC said, no. Come back, baby. Musa Kwatsatusa Egoreleni. Great show as always. Bye.
22: Morning. Yeah. I'm a founder member of SAUA, the Society Against the Use of Acronyms.
23: Good morning, Bongani. This is so funny. So USA... say we must not use SA, but they are USA. No. You have to think it through, David. Yeah.
0: The worst, of course, are those industry ones, right? Those industry specifics when somebody starts talking to you about, well, this is a B2B contract, or is it really a B2C contract? And we must always look at what our SLA says, because we need to know what the RFP is going to be in terms of how all of this is going to work ultimately down the line for our ROI, Muteo. And we need to be clear about our KPIs in terms of all of this delivery. And you sit there just nodding your head going, mm-hmm.
15: Yeah, also asking mm-hmm. the customers about the UX.
0: What is the UX?
15: The user experience.
0: The worst, though, the worst has to be how we incorporate the vernacular into these things. And now, Xhosa speakers, for example, everybody knows about SBWL, Sabawell.
13: Yeah, yeah,
0: which
13: yeah.
0: Which means I'd love to. And after all of this today, I must say there's a lot that I would say. QLV, Kaluiv. Hearing it for the first time today.
17: Bele and Kabazela, the funniest for me when it comes to acronyms is when old...
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4: Good morning, Bongani and the team. I think for me, the greatest comeback in South Africa is Zola 7. I mean, there was a time where we thought he will not make it in life at all. There was a time where we thought, yo, we are about to bury this guy. But look at him today. What a beautiful comeback. Porsche Ami trained.
17: I've got a very inspiring comeback story. So my wife, she was, we got married. Started our family. She stopped working. The best comeback ever. She started working again. Sure, financially we feel much better now. Amazing comeback story.
0: Your comeback stories, Kabazela wants to know. I think the Zola 7 story certainly is a good one. We love comeback stories, right? We love people who, even when they were down and out for the count, were able to rewire themselves and reconfigure their lives. And those are always positive to hear as well. And of course, those movies, particularly the action ones that you watch over and over and over again. We want to hear your titles, Mateo. I said The Fugitive. I can watch that. And I know the lines and you know the big moments. And sometimes you've got to make sure that you say them exactly when he says them.
13: You must be annoying to watch that kind of a movie with, I must just say.
0: Yeah, and then maybe that's why I'm all by myself.
3: EWN.
0: 19 after 8. Let's catch up with the roads. Amo, in Houghton?
13: Yeah, we've got delays there, Bongani. That's due to an accident right near Houghton Drive. It's causing delays. The M1 North is also backed up as a result of onlookers there. While heading towards Kelvin, we still have got delays on the M3 North between Marlborough Drive and Vincent Chabalala Road. That's due to an earlier accident, but delays are still there, so please be on the lookout. And then on the N1 South, still bumper-to-bumper traffic between Olifants 15 Road and the Buklu Interchange due to that car that was on fire earlier on. As a result, do expect about a 20-minute hold-up along the route. We'll have more updates coming up. Stay tuned.
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7: Good morning, Bongani. It's very interesting how Silas Breng is talking now. The same guy who used to run the municipality and the metro and failed now is one being critical of others. In his tenure, he failed to deliver on the mandate that was given to him to look after the city. Now, because it's on the opposition side, it's interesting how DA just put him back there even after he failed. I don't know what they expect at the end of the day. But yeah, politics is politics. You're in the office today and tomorrow you're out and then you start criticizing about the very same thing that you failed to do during Pretoria.
0: Well, I don't know. Can you point to his failure specifically to do with these fire trucks? And if you can and you think that's worth considering, well, all I will say to you is remember the 4th of November.
24: Good morning, Bongani in 702 land. Oh my goodness, this brings back such sad memories. A few years ago, I lived in the Free State in a town called Harrismith. And I remember being told that the fire trucks in the Maludepo Foom, which is the general municipal area, were not operational. And if there's a fire, good luck. And lo and behold, Bongani, the hotel that I was running caught fire. And I swear to you, a group of residents came in a bikey and they had sort of figured out a way to assist people when things caught on fire. And they helped us extinguish the blaze, which almost obliterated the first floor of the hotel. But yeah, I mean, I thought that was an isolated incident and surely this can't be happening anywhere else. I am shook. Palisade Waterfall.
0: Wow, Can you imagine being in that scenario? Let's hope residents of Tshwane are now, you know, obviously in the clear. Look, the city, to be fair, does say they respond within 120 seconds and they've got a 91% response time to the calls that have been logged. So at the very worst, whatever the issues may be with the trucks that are parked in that mechanics warehouse, they've found ways to deal with emergencies at the moment. Long may that last.

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1: It was shot down by two NATO fighter jets as it went over. Again, is this a miscalculation? Is this a deliberate kind of just testing of the waters? It does feel like Russia's doing it all the time, sort of dancing around NATO the whole time, having little jabs here and there, whilst NATO, like a lumbering beast, wonders what on earth it does to stop it.
2: Let me remind you of a quote from Boris Johnson some years ago, Adam. He said, "There are no disasters, only opportunities," and indeed, opportunities for disasters. Let's go to Turkey now. This massive anti-LGBTQ campaign, it's a worrying crackdown by the government.
1: Oh, my word, it is. Yeah, 162 people arrested in total in this crackdown in 12 Turkish provinces, essentially targeting gay bars, known LGBTQ plus areas, haunts, homes of known activists. 162 arrests is quite something across 12 Turkish provinces. They'd previously targeted the Pride Festival in Istanbul in June. So, I mean, the thing is, Turkey does not actually ban homosexuality, but it is not exactly tolerant under the current presidential regime. And indeed, President Recep Erdogan's campaign is called "My Family is Safe," which kind of sounds all right, but then it's always what you read between the lines on this. In other words, this is about addressing falling birth rates, but also about cracking down on other parts of society. So Turkey's Human Rights Association is calling this state-led discrimination. It does rather look like that from the outside, I have to say.
2: My family is safe. You often wonder if, queer people don't themselves belong to families. Aren't they sisters or brothers or nephews or nieces of someone? And what about those families then? Adam, let's go across now to Mexico. After 2 years of horrendous gang violence, tell me about this peace protest.
1: Yes, we're a bit full on this morning, but there's a little sort of chink of light here, a little ray of hope, at least I hope there is, in the Mexican state of Sinaloa. So this is a part of Mexico that has seen the number of murders and kidnappings and disappearances skyrocket. We're talking 400, 500, 600% increases. 2,000 people have been killed in 2 years of a bloody war between two factions of the Sinaloa cartel. I remember us talking about El Chapo. Well, unfortunately, he might be behind bars, but his gang, Los Chapitos, are still at it, and rivals with La Maiza, and the clashes between them have been extraordinary. But they take it out, of course, on innocent people, on the likes of you and I in Mexico. So ambushes and drive-by shootings and roadblocks and people hijacked and tortured and bodies dumped and all that. Anyway, coming together in this, relatives of victims, local businesses, charities, the Catholic Church, they organized a rally, people dressing in white and holding up signs like, "We don't want fear, we want peace." Now, we've had a lot of peace campaigns in our lifetimes, I'm sure, but you just hope maybe this will make a difference together with far more government troops with boots on the ground in Culiacan, in this Mexican state of Sinaloa. Maybe those two things combined, just maybe, they can make a difference.
2: And the scourge of gangster violence is just so difficult to erase. We know that story from the city of Cape Town all too well. Adam Gilchrist with this morning's Worldview.
3: EWN, EWN Business.
2: Right. Matteo Haribra, I read a headline and I'm just making sure I understood it correctly. SA Fertilizer and Bomb Maker have taken over, or been taken over by an Indian conglomerate.
4: Yes, you read it right. You read it right. We do have a bomb maker in the country, but they make
2: also
4: bombs.
2: Make fertilizer.
4: Yes, they also make fertilizers. The fertilizers,
2: I'm intrigued,
4: are for the agricultural industry. The bombs are for the mining industry.
2: Ah, so the fertilizers themselves are not the bombs.
4: No.
2: All right, explain.
4: They're not fertilizer bombs. Solar Industries India is set to acquire South African industrial explosives and fertilizer firm Omnia Holdings for

0: 21.8 billion rand, with the Indian firm seeking to expand in the continent's mining and agricultural industries. The two companies published a joint statement confirming that Solar Industries had expressed a firm intention to acquire the group. The deal is still pending regulatory approval here in South Africa and further deliberations by Omnia shareholders, with conditions said to be met before the long stop date of the 31st of July 2027. Now, a long stop date is a deadline in business contracts. If approved, the deal would see Solar Industries buy all of Omnia's issued ordinary shares for 134.50 rand per share, a 14.3% premium on the company's closing share price on Friday. Now, Omnia deals in different sectors on the continent. More than 20 countries that are served through agriculture, providing specialized fertilizers and biostimulants, mining, manufacturing sustainable bulk emulsions and packaged explosives, as well as through the chemicals industry, distributing and manufacturing a vast portfolio of industrial and specialized chemicals.
1: All right, let's go to the Development Bank of Southern Africa. They've posted solid results.
0: Yeah, making around 7.8 billion rand, declaring a profit for the 2026 financial year. This is despite a challenging macroeconomic environment. The CEO, Boitumelo Mosako, says the DBSA remains committed to working with municipalities in the country to improve infrastructure. The capital disbursements are totaling 20.7 billion rand, while expected infrastructure delivery was valued at 6.5 billion rand. They plan to target industries like energy transmission networks, rail, ports and logistics, water and sanitation projects, which are quite important in South Africa, and critical minerals as well.
1: All right, your indicators?
0: Well, we had a really, really bad day on the market yesterday, with mining shares down 3%. Banking stocks were down close to 1%. That saw the all share down 1,500 points. The rand this morning also in some weakness by close to 0.5%. Now it's 16 rand 31 cents against the US dollar, 18 rand 82 against the euro, and 21 rand 99 cents against the British pound. Price of gold at $4,290 an ounce this morning. It's flat, while platinum is up marginally at $1,771. Brent crude up 2% at $107 a barrel. Stephen Grotes with more analysis later this afternoon.
1: Straight to the news desk we go, and don't forget, in this next half an hour, we'll be chatting to the legend. Sandra Prinsloo will be in the studio with us, reflecting on her career and the role, of course, that she has just taken on. She'll be telling us about that coming up in the next half an hour. In the meantime, let's go back to the news desk. Good morning again, Sifiso Zulu.
2: Thanks, Bongani. Good morning. 278 refugees and asylum seekers are being transported to Gauteng today after camping outside the Home Affairs offices in Durban for 3 months. They've been there since being chased from their homes and businesses in the run-up to the June 30 anti-illegal immigration protests. Recently, members of organization March in March have held two demonstrations, one which turned violent outside the makeshift camp. Home Affairs officials say they will be accommodated at the Lindela Repatriation Center in Krugersdorp. Tabiso Koba has more.
3: There have been hugs, kisses and tears as the refugees and asylum seekers prepare to start a new life in Gauteng. Princess Ajay, a Ghanaian hairdresser who has been living in Durban for over a decade, says it's difficult to leave the city.
4: We came to this world empty-handed. So whenever you can start the journey, you have to start. And when you are somewhere and you feel you're not wanted, you need to move. So I'm happy.
3: Congolese refugee Robert Babi says he's also hopeful things will be better in another province.
5: But what we can do, maybe they're going to be better, because here there's a lot of xenophobia in KwaZulu-Natal.
3: AWN understands some of the refugees and asylum seekers who have been camping on Che Guevara Road will not be traveling to Gauteng and have chosen to stay in Durban. Tabiso Koba, Eyewitness News, Durban.
2: The Hawks have urged the public to be aware of scammers ahead of a court appearance of a woman arrested for human trafficking in Cape Town. She was handcuffed at the Woodstock police station on Sunday when she went to look for her alleged victim there. She allegedly lured the 22-year-old woman with a false all-expenses-paid trip after they connected on social media app TikTok earlier this year. The victim believed she was going to Cape Town for a job to become a hairdresser, but was allegedly forced into prostitution and had her belongings confiscated. Hawks spokesperson Zinzi Hani.
6: 29-year-old woman was arrested by the Bellville Hawks Economic Protected Resources Team, which led to the rescue of one possible victim aged 22. The suspect will make a first appearance in the Cape Town Magistrate Court.
2: ANC National Chairperson Gwede Mantashe has urged COSATU leaders to set their differences aside in an ongoing internal succession battle. The Trade Unions Federation's National Congress was meant to kick off yesterday, but the majority of delegates refused to allow proceedings to start over the mysterious suspension of its first Deputy Secretary, Mike Shingane. Delegates demanded an explanation from about why Shingane was allegedly suspended over the weekend, and EWN understands that he is among those who wants to take over as COSATU president. Mantashe says the Federation must put personal politics aside and allow the Congress to get underway.
7: We're quite happy to be patient with the Federation trying to resolve its own problems. They're internal to the Federation. We don't want to get involved in trying to mess things up. They will be united. They will work together tomorrow.
2: And Ukraine's President Volodymyr Zelensky says that he's ready to de-escalate the war with Russia if Moscow does the same. The comments followed an announcement by U.S. President Donald Trump that the foes had agreed to end strikes on energy targets. With international oil prices climbing again, Trump berated Ukraine's attacks on Russian refineries, blaming them for causing a shortfall in diesel fuel. The U.S. president insists that Russia-Ukraine war is driving up fuel prices and not the war that he started with Israel on Iran in February. A partly cloudy and windy day in store for Gauteng with showers today. The temperatures will peak at highs between 22 and 24 degrees.
8: And in the traffic, we've got delays along the N1 South between Olifantsfontein Road and the Buccleuch Interchange. About a 20-minute hold up there. Please approach with care. And then travelling on the N3 North, queuing traffic as well between the Elands Interchange and Van Buren Road.
2: The top story this hour, 278 refugees and asylum seekers are being transported to Gauteng today after camping outside the Home Affairs offices in Durban for 3 months.
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17: Hi Bongani, the one movie that I can always watch is The Rock, Sean Connery and Nicolas Cage. The one scene is in the morgue after they've going to the morgue. And Nicolas Cage says, "No, I'll try my best." And then Sean Connery says, "Your best, huh? Douches always whine about their best. Winners go home and beat the prom queen." And then Nicolas Cage says, "Carla was the prom queen. Don't tempt me. We are going to the morgue." Savoy Lane Douglas there.
18: Hi, Bongani. Oh, one action movie I liked was Face Off. And there's a part where Nicolas Cage is now saying he wants to take Castor Troy's face off. Yes. And so the way he says it, he says, "I want to take his face off." You know, it finishes me. Shivers and boxwork.
19: Oh, Bongani, we're doing so well for the Dr. Kimball. But on the tunnel, the man says, "I did not kill my wife." And the response was, "I don't care." And the man jumped. Brilliant, brilliant, brilliant movie. Cheers, man.
1: Yes, absolutely right. You're absolutely spot on. I don't remember it clearly as well as I do. And I wonder, there's something about being a boyki. I don't think girls talk about action movies in quite the same way. Perhaps they quote other movies, but there's something about being a boyki that remembers all those action movie, action hero lines, because maybe we still tell ourselves we can be that, hey? Yes, you're right. I didn't get the Dr. Kimball part correct. He didn't say I'm innocent. He said I did not kill my wife. And, of course, Tommy Lee Jones's character says, "I don't care." We're talking about those action movies you'll watch over and over and over again. You can quote them. You know the lines. And you're just a nuisance to those around you, especially those who don't follow those movies.
16: EWN Sport.
1: Don't get me started on the annoying abbreviations that kids and others use today that they use freely, thinking you know. And they'll say, "Cindy, IMO, in my opinion, the Proteas should do well against Zimbabwe today."
20: They should, Bongani. It should be quite easy. I mean, they have sailed through. It's the women in action playing Zimbabwe in a 30-20 starting at 1:30. A win would secure whitewash series win. Annika Bosch says it's been a great learning experience.
21: Like I said, it's a really good surface to play on, a batting wicket. But yeah, I think just spending time in the middle, getting some confidence. Yeah, just enjoying the game, sticking to the basics, keeping things simple. I think it's more the process and the mindset that you get into and that you try to stay in that's going to help you and benefit you in the future.
20: Also today in the men's game, Australia playing Zimbabwe in the first of three ODIs. Newcastle lost 4-1 to Leeds last night in the Premier League at Elland Road with goals from Bogle, Calvert-Lewin and Okafor. It's Matthias Jussel's first loss as Newcastle boss.
22: Tough match, a tough evening. We said that beforehand already, that the season will be picked with many challenges, and tonight we faced a big challenge. Tough night, but we need to learn out of it straight away. The good part is that we play at home now on Saturday and we need to show the right reaction straight away.
20: Leeds are up to third in the Premier League, 4 points behind Arsenal. Speaking of Arsenal, they're playing Ipswich tonight. This is in the League Cup. Fulham face West Ham, Liverpool hosting Spurs. Video assistant referee for the Manchester derby, Matt Donoghue, and his assistant Blake Antrobus have been stood down until after the international window. That's in October. It follows ProRef admitting to an error of judgment in awarding Hollard's winning goal for City at United. And in Formula One, organisers of the Spanish Grand Prix set to make changes to the new Madrid circuit after criticism of its inaugural race last Sunday. Some drivers praised the track's challenge over a single lap. World champion Lando Norris said one section was useless and not a great racetrack. Other drivers pointing out the lack of overtaking opportunities. Cindy Paluta, Eyewitness News Sport.
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1: The quarter to nine, let's wrap up the morning's traffic. Still some concerns about that car on the N1, Amu?
8: Yeah, Bongani, it looks like the car has been cleared, but traffic remains heavily backed up out of Olifantsfontein Road. About a 35-minute hold-up along this route. The N1 north, as a result, is backed up coming out of the Baku interchange and then traveling in four ways. An accident on Win Mandela Drive near Leslie. There's also queuing traffic on the M1 south, Houghton, due to an accident near Houghton Drive causing delays, as well as on the M2 West, an accident scene reported right near Cleveland Road. It's causing delays as you come out of the Geldenes interchange. I'll have more updates at the top of the hour. Do stay tuned.
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1: It's 13 minutes before 9 o'clock. Coming up next, the Clement Manyatela Show. A very good morning to you,
25: good
1: Clement.
25: Morning. Oh, is it a good morning? I don't know. I'm feeling so sad since yesterday.
1: Yeah.
25: I heard you say this morning you were driving and you saw one woman run.
1: Yeah.
25: And I mean, you wake up very early.
1: Yeah, so just before 4 o'clock.
25: Before 4 o'clock.
1: Yeah. I was running in the dark and it wasn't the best lit area.
25: Oh, my goodness.
1: And I only realized because she crossed the road just as I was coming. So my lights were on her.
25: Yeah.
1: And she wasn't wearing the most visible clothes either.
25: Yeah.
1: Sure. I just, yeah.
25: I went running yesterday, and normally, you know, I see like a number of women in my area around. I didn't see a single one of them. This morning I was driving to gym, to the gym around 20 past five, not a single one of them. And I normally see about maybe four women on the streets between my place and the gym. I'm a bit concerned, Mongani. I think we continue to play lip service to the crisis of gender-based violence. Have you seen any briefing by the police minister or the justice cluster ministers? Have you seen any statement from the president? How could it be that we've got five women who've been killed in a space of 2 months, almost under similar circumstances, and there is no urgency from even our president to say something? There's no urgency to call a briefing and say, this is crazy, we've got to do something. Yes, the police are doing what they can, but these things matter. When you have leaders in society who take up a position and they hold briefings, they send statements, they send a strong message, it matters to show these filthy humans who are killing these women that we are all united in this.
1: On the other hand, what can they say that they haven't said before? What can they say that will now be backed up by action when what they've said before has
25: what
1: not?
25: What has happened?
1: What else is on the
25: show?
1: So
25: we're going to talk about that on the 702 open line. But at 10 o'clock, we're going to take the Madlanga Commission live. It's resuming after a short recess. And I'm so happy that today they're starting to look at the Johannesburg Metro Police.
1: Ah, daytime if TV think, gets exciting again, hey?
25: Yeah, if you think what they found in Ekurhuleni and Tshwane is a lot, well, wait until you hear. At 11, we do our World of Work feature. Today, we're discussing the September reset for workers. Apparently, September can act as a psychological fresh start. did you roll your eyes? No, at 11:30, we do our health and wellness.
1: I needed feature. A bucket for that.
25: Today, we're discussing overstimulation, like what happens when your brain has more than it can handle and
1: you start believing that September can be a reset. Kevin Manyatela on the radio between 9 and 12.
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1: On to this now. I'm so excited because in South Africa, there are names that really don't need much of an introduction. And our next guest fits into that category quite neatly. Sandra Prinsloo has been part of our entertainment landscape for almost six decades, from the stage to television to film. She's played unforgettable characters that have been part of productions that have challenged and stimulated and entertained audiences, and I would dare say the country itself. She's back on the stage in Johannesburg in a very different kind of story. The Anerdochter, based on the novel by the Nobel Prize winning French author Annie Ernaux. It's a deeply personal story about a woman who discovered as a child that she has an older sister who died before she was born, and she suddenly has to question where she fits in to her own family. Sandra Prinsloo, as I say, takes on this one-woman production directed by Lara Foote, and it's opening at the Joburg Theatre this Friday. So lovely to have you with us. Welcome to our program.
26: Thank you, Bongani. Lovely to be here, and thank you for being so flattering.
1: We don't get a legend every day in our studio. Certainly, we are pleased to hear you. I last saw you, I was saying off air, gosh, 2016, when we were celebrating 40 years of the Market Theatre.
26: Can you believe
1: how quickly does the time fly?
26: Unbelievable.
1: Is that how it feels for you?
26: Absolutely.
1: When you are called this legend, looking at your legacy and your contribution to the arts, that it just all, you know, happened in the blink of an eye.
26: It did happen in a blink of an eye. Yeah, absolutely. I mean, I think we all feel that we're still like 30, and then what happened to the rest of the years? How did that happen? How did I get here? You know, it's, yeah. It's,
1: but I love that. I love that you're still challenging yourself. You've taken on this one-woman production. Tell me what appealed to you about this character at this stage of your career.
26: This was very interesting because the translator, Naomi Morgan, who's with the University of the Free State, translated the book. It's actually a little novel. And she said to me, what do you think? I think you should do a one-woman show. I've worked with her before when she translated Oscar and the Pink Tunny, Oscar and the Pink Lady. And I read it and I said, I don't know if I see that this is a play, but I got drawn in, you know, I got drawn in by this woman's writing. She's a fantastic writer. Well, you have to be if you're a Nobel Prize winner, I guess. And it just drew me in. And then I got hold of Sarki Buerta, who was going to adapt it for the stage. And I said, Sarki, what do you think about this? And she said, oh, absolutely. I think this is marvelous. And then Lara and I got together and really like first thought, oh, dear, maybe this is not going to be a play. So it's been quite a process. It's been a long process, but it's been a marvelous process. And I think I can quite easily say that for both Laura and I, this is now one of our favorite pieces of work ever.
1: Why? What's the story you want to tell?
26: That is the thing. There is no real story. The story is just that there was another child and that she never knew about it and that her parents never mentioned the child's name even. Her father was buried in an open grave right next to the grave of the older sister, and nobody mentioned her name. Nobody acknowledged her. And so really, it's a very introspective piece of what happens to somebody when they think that they are the only child and therefore the most beloved, and they're sure of their position in life. And suddenly they find out there's another one that's been kept quiet. And the only thing that she overhears her mother saying is that, you know, she was a sweeter child than this one. She was a nicer child than this one. And that she died like a holy person, you know. And you're suddenly being usurped. So she finds her position usurped. And I think that's what I find so fascinating is that everybody in life has something like that. Not exactly like that. It doesn't have to be a sibling that's died. It could be a sibling that lived that you feel in a way threatened by or feel that they've overshadowed you. And yes, and that they become this dark shadow that's following you and you don't take your full place in life.
1: And sometimes the ghosts that haunt us, right, are ghosts we do know.
26: Of course.
1: Are ghosts we have met and touched.
26: Absolutely.
1: How much is this, I suppose, an allegory for society at large and how we think of ourselves as people, as individuals, and the collective?
26: Well, I think you've hit the nail on the head there. It does reflect a wider society. It does reflect about how do we get on in life with our childhood traumas, with our insecurities. How do we relate to people? How, you know, so it reflects a greater society.
1: What do you want the audience to walk away from seeing this?
26: Oh, I just want them to, I think one of the things I would like them to maybe walk away from is that parents must not lie to children. And even omission can be a lie. You know, you don't necessarily have to lie, but by not telling things.
1: Are we always fair on our parents, though? I mean, I think sometimes, particularly in today's world where language and descriptors are so readily available, we throw these things at our parents who come from a time
26: where
1: those concepts were non-existent.
26: Absolutely, you're quite right. But I think nowadays, it's modern days, it's very different. I think the children just need to be included in a space of honesty, you know. Otherwise, how do you go on in life if you feel that people have been dishonest with you on a basic level from a very young age? It can be very damaging.
1: Sandra, we want to play a game with you. We do it with many of our guests.
26: Oh, okay.
1: And the game is our rapid fire session. We want to ask you questions. You've got to answer them without doubt or hesitation or pause as quickly as you can. And it's a different way for us to get to know you.
26: Okay.
1: Perhaps. And there goes the game show music. Is vanity an asset or a trap in this business?
26: A trap.
1: Best part about being a living legend?
26: You people are nice to you.
1: Worst part about modern theatre compared to your peak era?
26: There's no longer the infrastructure to support it.
1: What do we get wrong, whether it's Hollywood or even here in South Africa, about aging?
26: We worry too much about it.
1: One word you would use to describe your career so far?
26: Wonderful.
1: Co-star you loved on screen but couldn't stand on the set?
26: Oh no, nobody.
1: Was there a director who pushed you too far? But you look back and ultimately they were right.
26: No, I like being pushed.
1: Best advice from a co-star you ever received?
26: This is not brain surgery. It's just a play.
1: Is there a role you turned down and later regretted?
26: No, I've turned down roles, I've not regretted it.
1: The line fans quote back to you that makes you instantly cringe or wince?
26: When they get it wrong and they say, you're my biggest fan.
1: Method acting. Is it a profound standard, the gold standard, or just a nuisance?
26: I think it's part of a process, not the process.
1: An award that you won, that you secretly thought, did they get the right person?
26: Yes, it did happen to me.
1: I won't ask you too much. Listen, thank you so much for coming in. This production, of course, The Underdoctor, is happening this weekend. It opens at the Joburg Theatre. So if you want to get tickets, you can get them from the Joburg Theatre at the box office there. And it opens, as I say, this Friday. If you've got somebody you love that you want to impress, this is certainly the production to take them to, with a living legend. Sandra Prinsloo, thank you so much for your time on 702 Breakfast.
26: Thank you, Bongani. Thank you very much. It's lovely seeing you again.
1: So much fun.
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9: Good morning, I'm Sfiso Zulu. We begin with breaking news. Police say another woman's body has been discovered on the East Rand in Gautama this morning. The circumstances are still unclear at this stage. It comes after the discovery of four bodies in Kempton Park since July and one in Olifantsfontein yesterday. Some of the victims were found on the side of the road, bruised and half naked. Deputy National Police Commissioner Debelo Musikili has vowed that investigators are piecing together evidence to determine whether the cases are linked.
13: No one can outrun the police. We understand the fear and anxiety that women around here are having. We do not want people to be restricted in their own space and in their own country when it comes to them having to exercise their constitutional right of being free.
9: The Matlanga Commission will resume its public hearings today, dealing with evidence related to the Joburg Metro Police Department. The Commission took a break earlier this month and has until October to hear evidence. It will then submit its final report to President Cyril Ramaphosa in November. The Commission spokesperson, Jeremy Michaels.
14: Tuesday marks day 173 of the Commission's hearings. And the Commission will hear testimony regarding infiltration of the JMPD by criminal networks and collusion between JMPD officers and criminal syndicates.
9: Embattled police officer Fanny Nkosi is set to return to the Pretoria North Magistrates Court today. Nkosi was arrested in April on firearm-related charges and for the discovery of dockets at his home. He's since had defeating the ends of justice charges added against him in the Toyando Magistrates Court. Nkosi was arrested after his testimony at the Madlanga Commission, where he has been accused of having a corrupt relationship with alleged crime figures, including Vusmuzi Kat Matlala. Khomozo Modise has more.
15: During Vaninkosi's last court appearance in the Pretoria North Magistrates Court, the court was informed that his Pretoria case and his Toyando matter had been centralized. In the Pretoria case, Nkosi was charged for failing to mount a safe for his firearms. The alleged discovery of firearms around his house, including under his bed and in his mattresses, and the discovery of dockets that had been missing in his Wendy house. In Toyando, Nkosi was charged for allegedly pretending to be a high-ranking police officer to remove marijuana from a police station. Today, the court will be given an update on docket disclosures to the defense in preparation for Nkosi's trial. Khomozo Modise, Eyewitness News at the Pretoria North Magistrates Court.
9: In the Johannesburg High Court, accused one in the case of alleged crime boss Vusmuzi Kat Matlala is set to take the stand this morning to give his version of circumstances surrounding his arrest. Mosakekana's testimony follows technical evidence from an SAPS car tracking expert who contradicted evidence from police about their movements on the day Gekana was arrested. Gekana, Matlala and three others face charges of 25, including attempted murder, linked to three incidents between 2022 and 2024. Dimakasa Leshuro reports.
17: 13 witnesses later, the state finally closed its case yesterday in their trial within a trial, but it says this is provisional. The trial within a trial is testing the legality of Gekana's arrest and the admissibility of evidence obtained following his arrest, including weapons allegedly used in the murders for hire. The defense then opened its case, kicking off with a technical expert, Eric Daisel. His experience and credibility came under scrutiny, with the state questioning his knowledge of the tracking device and whether some of his evidence was based on hearsay information.
18: I think there's some vulnerabilities above our capability where vehicles fail. Devices are physically removed. Devices can be subject to jamming devices.
17: Despite this, he insisted that GPS coordinates reflected in the tracking data remained reliable. Dimakatso Leshoro, Eyewitness News.
9: And the Home Affairs Department has clarified that the refugees and asylum seekers being relocated from Durban are not going to be deported to their home countries. The department says it has done verification checks and confirmed they are in South Africa legally. Since May this year, hundreds of them have been camping on the pavements of Che Guevara Street in Durban. They are chased away or were chased away from their homes and businesses in the run-up to the June 30 anti-illegal immigration protests. Head of Immigration Stephen Fanil says they are being relocated to the Lindela Repatriation Center in Krugersdorp.
19: Maybe repatriation is the wrong word. We are just transferring them from here to Lindela. And the intention is for them to, what they regard as a safe place, put them in that safe place and allow them the opportunity to look for reintegration into communities, whether in Gauteng or in other provinces.
9: Gold is trading at $4,306.27 an ounce. The rand is at 16.29 to the dollar, 21.96 to the pound, 18.80 to the euro. Brent crude oil is at $107.44 a barrel.
8: And in the traffic, we've got delays along the M2 West. It's an accident reported right after the Geldenhuys interchange is causing delays, and the N1 South remains heavily backed up between Olifantsfontein Road and the Buccleuch interchange.
9: A partly cloudy day in store for Gauteng, with isolated showers and thundershowers expected. The temperatures will peak at highs between 22 and 24 degrees. The breaking story in EWN this hour. Police say another woman's body has been found on the East Rand in Guatemala this morning.
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0: 9 minutes after 9 o'clock. Dumelang. Welcome to the Clement Manyathela Show. It's wonderful to have you with us here on 702. I hope you're good this morning. We start the show with the 702 open line on 011-883-0702. The WhatsApp line is 072-702-1702. So if you are a runner or someone who enjoys walking, or you love walking your dog, whatever that you are used to doing outside your house, are you still continuing with that? Or have you stopped for a bit because you are concerned about what's been happening in Ekuruleni? I'm asking this because yesterday I went for a run, and unlike other times when I go for a run around the same time, I didn't see any women on the road jogging. Similarly, this morning when I was driving to gym, I didn't see a single woman on the road running. And I often see a few in my area around that time. I only saw two men who were running together. And normally I see around 6 to 8 or so people running around that time, 5:30 in the morning. I only saw two this morning. And I think even men are choosing to stay at home. What have you decided to do? Especially if you're a woman. If you cycle or you run or you love jogging with your dog, or you love just taking walks by yourself, what have you now decided to do? There's a sixth body now. Another woman's body that has been found. Police say the body was discovered near a clinic in Ekuruleni in Gwatema this morning. I'm going to bring in Brigadier Atlenda Mati, who's the spokesperson for the SAPS, in a bit. But I've really been feeling sad since yesterday, and I still do this morning. And I think all of us should be feeling sad. In fact, we should be a country in mourning. 5 innocent women have been murdered, brutally so, within a space of 2 months, and their bodies are dumped within meters of each other. Now there's breaking news of a sixth body of a woman found in Ekuruleni. And I'm not sure if we're taking this as seriously as we should as a country and even our government. And correct me if I'm wrong, but I haven't seen a briefing by the police minister or the justice minister or even the justice cluster ministers. I haven't seen a statement from the president. 5 women murdered within 2 months under similar circumstances. Bodies dumped half naked, and we continue like nothing happened. Yes, the police are doing what they can. They are, right? But what are we saying as a government? When there's a vulnerable community in our society that is under siege like this, there must be a collective care. There must be a rallying together, parties, organizations, parliament, ordinary people, you name it. It must be all hands on deck. We must show these filthy, messed up humans who are responsible for this that we are all united against their actions, united behind seeing their asses go behind bars. So I do worry when I don't see a statement from the president or a briefing, an urgent briefing from our justice cluster ministers. And yes, they will tell us the same thing. But to me, when you have a country that sees the urgency, when you have a president who pauses wherever he is and says, what's happening in my country is wild, then it indicates to me that at the very least, at least we're looking at this as a serious issue. We can't continue playing lip service to our fight against gender-based violence. We can't. This is a sixth body that's now been found in Ekuruleni now. The police still can't say this is linked to a serial killer or serial killers. 5 bodies of women discovered, murdered, all of them found half naked with bruises in and around the same area. Now we're told of the sixth body, and we're still trying to decide whether these murders are targeted. When you have 5 bodies, similar circumstances, what's the threshold? Are we waiting for at least 10 women to be killed for us to describe this as targeted killings? And I'm not suggesting that the police must just go ahead and declare the murders linked to a serial killer or killers. But my goodness, there are similarities here. And I'm just trying to understand, under what circumstances can the police be satisfied that the murders are the work of a serial killer or killers? I know serial killers leave a significant signature at the scene, right? So what about the fact that they leave all women, they murder half naked? I just think that once we treat these murders like that, there are more resources, there are extra precautions, there are more measures that are taken to protect women, especially in these areas that are affected. So please help me understand. Maybe you're a forensic expert, maybe you're a detective. What do you think? What does a person, or when does a person become strong enough to seriously consider a serial offender? Because I think this raises serious questions about the capacity and the willingness of the SAPS to identify patterns of violence and respond appropriately with the prevention of more violence and stop the disappearance of women with the agency that such cases require. 011-883-0702 is the number to dial. WhatsApp's on 072-702-1702. I want to bring in Brigadier Atlenda Mati now. We spoke to her yesterday. Sadly, she was confirming that a fifth body was found. And we're bringing her now on the radio to confirm the circumstances of now this sixth body of a woman that's been found in Ekurhuleni. Brigadier Mati, thank you for joining us. Good morning.
1: A very good morning to you and to the listeners.
0: Yeah, and not really a good morning given what you are here to talk to us about, Brigadier Mati. Can you share some more details about this body now that's been found in Ekurhuleni?
1: We have unfortunately found the body of a woman this morning as well on the side of the road on Moshoeshoe Street in Kwatema. It's the sixth body. And I think it's the fourth body in a week in a space of 7 days. Deeply concerning, and I've been on a call with the acting national commissioner who has assured obviously, who wants to assure the nation that we are beefing up the team. She is currently locked in a high-level meeting with the head of intelligence for the SAPS, the Divisional Commissioner for Crime Intelligence. We know he's a project manager for the PKTD, Gauteng counter-intelligence operations, as well as, many other units, special projects. So It does say to us we need to beef up more resources. Yesterday we met with the chief of EMPD who also obviously contributed their resources, their personnel, their capacity to assist us. And we now wake up with a sixth body. It means now we can't confine our investigation to one policing precinct. We need to then stretch our resources. I know there was a high-level meeting of detectives across Gauteng as early as 3 o'clock in the morning with the head of detectives, Major General Mbuso Khumalo, this morning. And there were strict marching orders that were given there. So we are not sleeping. We are not sleeping as the police. We need your support as well as the media and the public. And we know there's anxiety. We know that people are losing hope. But this is not a time to criticize the police. It's really not that time. Let's criticize after. But now we need as much support as we can. We need the media. We need the community on board. Not to criticize. Let's criticize after. But now we need a united community of Gauteng, each and every person, to stand up and say, I am part of the people that will assist the police in whichever way they need. Let us criticize after about the resources, about the slow response and whatever. But for now, can we just unite with one voice and say, I am in?
0: Yeah, I agree with you, Brigadier Mati. And I think that's been a consistent message even here on 702. I do want to ask if you can share details with us. The other bodies that have been found were half naked. Was this woman also the body of a woman found half naked?
1: Well, I was told she's also naked. I'm still driving. I'm still driving to the scene. I'm just, you know, caught up in traffic.
0: Okay.
1: But I'm told she's also naked. I can't confirm the ages, but the trend that we picked up is that most of the bodies that we are picking up, it's women in their 30s.
0: Okay, so so like naked. Do you know? Have they told you if she's got bruises?
1: Let me not go into that detail until I am properly briefed.
0: Okay.
1: By the team. Yeah. Until I'm properly briefed. I wouldn't want to give out wrong information. But I think we've given enough advice tips to women, but now is the time to have a conversation with the men of Gauteng and say, men, please stand up. Please stand up for our mothers, our sisters, our daughters. Because we have given enough tips to the women and say go into groups and whatever, but I think now it's time to have the one-on-one conversation with the men to say, let us stand up, let us unite, just for this cause, to stop the brutal killing and senseless killing of these women.
0: Yeah, and this is not a criticism, Brigadier Mati, but it's just to ensure that even us as ordinary citizens, as the media, we understand the capacity that the police have to identify patterns of violence. And I know I've asked you this because I was trying to understand myself. When does a pattern become strong enough to seriously consider a serial offender? I mean, in this case, there are 6 bodies. They're all dumped on the side of the road. They are left naked. And I'm not suggesting as the police you need to go ahead and just declare that there's a serial killer out there, but surely this pattern, these similarities are telling us something. And until we call it what it is, then I worry that there are some people that are not going to take it seriously, even their own precautions that they must take. If there are people out there who are targeting specific women, they are molesting them or killing them brutally and leaving them on the side of the road, that's a pattern. And I wonder, what does that tell us? And what does it tell you as the police?
1: I think it's what we are concentrating on as law enforcement. But we must be careful not to jump into conclusions. Let's not jump into conclusions. Let's leave it to the experts to tell us exactly what is happening. Yes, it is a concern. There are commonalities. There are similarities, but let them tell us, are we dealing with one perpetrator or are we dealing with a group of people?
0: Yeah. Brigadier, thank you so much for joining us. I appreciate you making time at such short notice to come and speak to us about this latest body that's been found. So, guys, I get it. And I'm not suggesting that the police need to go ahead of themselves and say things that may not be the case. My biggest concern here is that we are going to wake up when there's a 10th body. And then we're going to say there's a group of people or someone out there who's targeting these women. And this is a serial offender. That's my worry. I worry that what is the threshold? In fact, I think the police, that by the time they saw the second body that's dumped on the side of the road within a meter of the first body that was dumped, and this body is also half naked. At that point, I think the police already hold a press briefing. We don't wait for the fourth body. And I'm saying this because I'm hoping then it becomes a lesson even in how we deal with these murders as we go ahead. Who knows what the suspects or the suspects, the perpetrators are busy with right now? I just think that you can't ignore this pattern. You can't ignore the similarities. A specific group of women, they are all being dumped on the side of the road. They are left naked. That's a pattern. And that's why I'm calling on you as forensic experts or detectives. What exactly do you look at? So if there's a 10th woman who is found murdered under similar circumstances, are we still going to say we're not sure whether there's a serial killing taking place here? What's the threshold? Are we waiting for the 8th? Are we waiting for the 10th? Why is the president not saying anything? Why is there no urgent briefing?

0: They're now going to turn their attention to the JMPD. At 11 o'clock, we do our World of Work feature. Today, we'll be talking about the September reset for workers. 11:30, we wrap up the show with our health and wellness feature. Today, we're discussing overstimulation and what happens when your brain has more than it can handle and just needs a break. That's the show coming up over the next 3 hours.
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0: Mamelo, you're calling from River Club. Good morning.
3: Good morning, Clement. Thank you for the topic. You know what? I've always ridden alone because of the nature of my work, and yeah. I try and get out.
0: I've seen you in my area, actually. So yeah, for those who don't know, I know Mamelo from the area. I normally see you walking your dog or you're cycling.
3: Exactly. Yeah, yeah. And it's unfortunately something that I can't control because of the nature of my work.
0: Yeah.
3: So I get it in when I can. I've decided that I need to now start carrying a gun. I've gone for the competencies and that sort of thing. And I decided against it a while back because I was just worried about my anger levels towards men when they do catcall in the streets. And I was mature enough to say, you know what, maybe don't get the gun because you might be hot-headed. And obviously, that's even an issue that I don't even want to touch on today. My biggest concern with this whole conversation around us being more vigilant and us riding in groups is, let's say all the women in South Africa today decide, okay, fine, now I'm going to find a group and I'm going to start running or riding alone. What about the women that we are letting down that have to wake up at 3 a.m. to get into a taxi?
0: And they don't have an option, Mamelo. They don't have
3: a choice. They don't have an option. They have to walk alone. So now we're telling them, find somebody that works in your area, see what time they leave their house, and then you two must walk together. Then we bring up another topic of, there was a woman that was raped with her partner right there, held at gunpoint. A man. What about the topic of women that are not safe in school, women that are not safe in post offices? You know, we can be vigilant all we want to be, but the bigger issue right now is that the men in this country are killing our women and nothing is being done. And I hear Ubrigadier saying we should not be blaming the police. However, like you said, why was there not an alarm sounded?
0: By the second
3: so
0: body.
3: Women can be more, exactly. We can do better ourselves and say, you know what, this morning I get that I wanted to run, but I can't. And unfortunately, people like, you know, in my circle, we are more fortunate to be able to say, let me get a treadmill. Let me go to the gym instead of running outside. What about those people that really want to use fitness as an escape into the life that we're already stressed by, right? We're so stressed as it is. Physical fitness is not just about aesthetics. It's really a mental health thing.
0: Yeah.
3: Now people need to stop doing the things that are accessible to them, like taking a walk.
0: Sure. Yeah. Mamelo, thank you so much for calling. And my heart really goes out to all of the women in this country, because you're really under siege. You're really under siege. It breaks my heart. My heart is so broken right now. I'm angry, I'm sad, I'm disappointed. And I don't want to be the person that complains during this sensitive time. Because I agree with Atlendamat, we need to rally together. But how do we rally together when our president has not said a thing? How? How do we rally together when the ministers who are responsible are not dropping what they're doing and holding an urgent briefing to say, here's the money, here are more resources, here's what you need as the police. Why? Then the rallying together then is between us as ordinary South Africans. It's so irritating that we always have to, because watch, they will release a statement today. Watch, they will probably hold a briefing later today or tomorrow. Why do we have to complain when women are under siege like this? A sixth body found? Are you kidding me? And you're still continuing as if we live in a normal country and everything is fine? When last did we have a pattern like this, where six women are being killed in a space of 2 months? in the

0: same way, under similar circumstances. Remind me, when last did we have that? Thabiso, you're in Polokwane. Good morning.
1: Good morning, Clement.
0: Sure, go ahead.
1: Clement, we are a nation of living in shock, I'm telling you, because this week we are in shock. And when I was listening to Atlanta saying that this is the fourth body in a week, it's a problem, it's a catastrophe, even there is that way. So my major problem is that this is not new, and it will not be the last. Because what will happen in South Africa that I've witnessed is that after this week we'll condemn and all of that. 3 weeks later we forget.
0: Yeah.
1: And over. How many issues have we dealt with? You remember the Winan case. There are many cases. We just move on any activity that shocks us. We get shocked for a week, and after being shocked, condemn. There are press conferences all over. We recommend that the laws must be changed and all of that. And after that, one or two people get arrested, we forget and move on. But the fact of the matter is that in our families, in our relatives, there are a number of people that we sit and live with dodgy characters, that we know that they are either involved in this and that criminal activity. What are we doing as a nation ourselves to be able to uproot the gender-based violence from its core? Because if we do not start ourselves and, you know, expect someone else somewhere to help us, no one is going to help us. And I mean, I was listening to the previous caller. It's so sad. I mean, there are women who wake up very early to go and prepare. You know, those women who sell on the street to go and prepare those
0: vegetables. Yes.
1: They wake up very early
0: with
1: food and all of that.
0: Mm.
1: What about their safety? What about the young girls who, because if you check now our education system, our young girls are always at schools. What about those who go and do extra lessons and all of that? Are they safe? So that's a major problem. We need to have a deeper reflection about ourselves.
0: Yeah.
1: We can always be shocked and move on.
0: Yeah, and that's the sad thing. We get shocked, then we move on. It happened with Uyinene. It happened with Karabo. It happened with all the other cases of gender-based violence. We get upset and then back to normal. But guys, what is priority right now? For me, as a layman, the priority right now is we need the president and the ministers to sit together and see what kind of resources the SAPS needs. Right now, in and around Rhodesfield, in and around Ekurhuleni, we need police visibility. But how are you going to get that when you don't even have a police minister who's called a briefing? Or who has had an urgent meeting with the commissioner and the provincial commissioner, and they're saying to the police officers in Tshwane, in another province, we need your help here. There's a group of people who are busy killing women. How is it that we haven't increased the capacity and the visibility of police in and around Ekurhuleni? Because now what we know is these people or this person is killing women in that area. What have we done? Have we sent more police officers there? Or are we just talking about investigations? It's 9:32. Sfiso, good morning.
2: Thanks, Clement. Good morning. It's the developing story this hour. Another woman's body has been found on the East Rand in Gwatema this morning. Police spokesperson Athlenda Mate confirmed on the Clement Mayatela show just a short while ago that it was discovered on the side of the road. The discovery comes after four bodies were found in Kempton Park since July and one in Olifantsfontein just yesterday. Some of the victims were found on the side of the road, bruised and half naked. The Brakpan Magistrates Court is expected to deliver judgments this morning in the bail application of suspended EMPD Deputy Chief Julius Mkhwanazi and five others. The group is facing charges linked to the murder of businessman Emmanuel Mbense near Nigel in 2022. All six have placed themselves at Mbense's home when he was attacked, but they deny any involvement in his murder. And 278 refugees and asylum seekers are being transported to Gauteng today after camping outside the Home Affairs offices in Durban for 3 months. They've been there since being chased from their homes and businesses in the run-up to the June 30 anti-illegal immigration protests. Recently, members of organization March and March have held two demonstrations, one which turned violent outside the makeshift camp. And those are the headlines this EWN, and more at 10 or as it happens.
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4: Traveling in Germiston, we've got a major accident reported on the N3 North between the Ierlands Interchange and the Geldermees Interchange. Unfortunately, there's another accident seen on the M2 West. This is just as we heard towards the Joburg CBD. It's causing delays coming out of the Geldermees Interchange. And if you're traveling on the N3 North, queuing traffic between Vincent Chabalala Road and Marlborough Drive, that's due to roadworks there. There's also queuing traffic on the N1 South. Earlier this morning, a car caught fire along this route, and that's the reason for this long backup coming out of Olifants Fontein Road. About a 30-minute hold up along this route. If you can, please try to use the R21 South, particularly heading towards areas like Eatonville, Germiston. And then if you are leaving Midrand, the R55 is your best route towards areas like Sandton, Woodmead, as well as Sunning Hill. We'll have more updates at the top of the hour. Stay tuned.
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15: South African agriculture is coming off a strong season. 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
0: Okay, it's 22 minutes now before 10 o'clock. I'm going to take more of your calls now on 011-883-0702. WhatsApp's on 072-702-1702. Lerato, let's hear from you. You are in Pretoria. Good morning.
16: Hi, Clement. How are you?
0: We'll be fine. How are you doing, Lerato?
16: Yeah, the same, I guess. Yeah. You know, Clement, I think the sad thing about this is that it goes back to just the criminality in this country and how women are left as the most vulnerable. What I considered about this whole situation where the first body was found is that for police not to even see this as something to highlight,
6: makes you wonder how many of these they see every day for it not to be something of a serious concern.
0: Mm-hmm.
6: And, I mean, last year there was an incident with a colleague of mine, a gentleman, who stays around Turfontein, who runs every morning. And one day he came to work and told me how traumatized he was because a woman he sees regularly on his runs, as he was running, he saw police there and he had seen the body on the road and he could identify it was that woman who had been killed while on a run. And clearly she resisted, and because it was maybe on a busy road, a rather busy road, it's just like at that time of morning, it's not on a main road, but the time of morning, it was obviously quite secluded. But this clearly happens, this must happen a lot, Clement. Women are just less vulnerable. Our government is not doing anything about it. Ramaphosa made an announcement last year about making GBV a state of emergency. Nothing has been done. Well, we've been conditioned to accept that crime is the norm in our country. We go to the U.S. and announce, oh, we live in a violent country. People get it like, oh, we live in a violent country. And we just expected to accept that, oh, okay, fine, that's the norm. We just need to now make conditions in our set up boundaries for ourselves to protect ourselves. And our government is actually not even doing anything. They just make announcements that actually mean nothing.
0: Yeah. Lerato in Pretoria, thanks for your call. Molefe, you are in Johannesburg. Hi.
17: Yes, good morning, Clement.
0: Sure.
17: In government, you know, everybody have their own duties. You know, we need to blame security clusters, especially the Minister of Police. This is not really time to blame the president. This is not the job of the president. That's point number one I want to make.
0: Although point no one is blaming the president, right, Molefe? I'm asking at least show some care. Show some care. As a president, okay. I'm not saying be involved, call a meeting. I'm saying show a care. When someone who is famous in this country dies, the president will release a statement. Why? Because he cares as a number one citizen. Okay. And I'm saying there are 6 women who are dead. There are millions others who are scared. Some didn't even send their children to school this morning. As the number one citizen of this country, I would expect you to just release a statement and share in the concern and tell us something. Pretend and say, I'm going to make sure that the police are going to get the help of the Metro Police somewhere else. I'm going to tell the minister to act urgently. Just do something as the president. Say something as a demonstration of care. And I know that's the bare minimum, but that's all I'm expecting from him. And even that bare minimum, we're not getting it.
17: Okay, yeah, but the police minister must be very responsible. We have to hold him accountable.
0: True.
17: No, I agree with you. I know I see your point, what you're saying. But now, point number two, you know, these cases are very easy to crack if they operate like they do in the United States. What happens in cases like this, you know, they set sting operation, traps. Police, what they do in America, they will go with unmarked car and let the woman early in the morning, you know, to be running. I mean, there are many unmarked police cars, you know, where people can be caught, you know, very easy. So they must do the sting operation. That's the way to catch, you know, these people, Clement.
0: Mm. Yeah, Molefe in Johannesburg, thank you. So here's what I'm deciding that we'll do at 10. I wanted to take it live to the Madlanga Commission, but I actually want us to continue this conversation. Maybe get an update on where we are with whatever was announced by our government in how they're tackling GBV, Parliament, maybe get the Minister of Women and the Youth, you know, beyond the statements, what's the action? But I'm more interested in what's urgent right now. I'm more interested on what's urgent right now, not what Parliament is going to do next week or next month. Right now, there's a woman out there who is at risk and must still take a taxi at 5 a.m. in the morning. Right now, there's a family that told their daughter, you can't walk to school. And I'm worried that Ekurhuleni still has the same police officers it has. When we are treating a matter as urgent and as a crisis, you call even the JMPD to come and bolster you, more boots on the ground, so that there is visibility across the area that's been affected in Ekurhuleni. We shouldn't wait for the 10th victim for us to then start holding urgent briefings, for the president to release a statement. Six bodies found, murdered under similar circumstances. Is that not enough to get all of us to rally together? Sam, you're in Pretoria. Hi.
18: Good morning, Clement. I know it's difficult for every one of us, but I think the whole buck starts with the president. He said in the committee when they do this country's constitution, what stops him to stand in the parliament and say, I'm canceling this thing of a death sentence that shouldn't be there? Man, how many churches are preaching about GBV every Sunday? And it still continue. The two speakers that spoke before me, they spoke about women in the morning that are leaving their houses 4 o'clock, 3 o'clock to go and seek something for their kids. What's going to happen to those women today, tomorrow, after tomorrow? I was so sick worried this morning. I had to phone my daughter that is somewhere in another town and say, please don't even use an Uber because I don't know what's going to happen. So somebody, it's for the president to say, okay, I drafted this constitution, but I think there's a loophole here. Let's cancel this thing, and I'm just going to instruct the parliament to change this thing, and we put the death sentence back.
0: Yeah, and those are plans we're going to have, guys, right? And don't get me wrong, and please bear with me, because I do realize how emotional I am this morning. I'm just so angry and so upset at the people that are doing this, and I'm upset at just how we reactive we are. I'm just upset at how women are under siege. And as men, you've got the privilege to run. Can you think about that? Think about it. Make it practical for you. Because as sad as this is, and I know some people, it only starts affecting them when they think about their own women in their lives. And I don't think that's how we should think about it. I shouldn't be saddened by what's happening in Ekurhuleni because I have a sister who could be a victim, or because I have a mother who could be a victim. I must just be outraged because what's happening is wild. But I know there are other people who are going to see the seriousness of this when they put themselves in the shoes of those that are affected. So please go ahead. Think of your own daughter. Think of your own mother. Think of the woman who helps in your house. Think of your sister. Think of the people, women who work for you, the people close to you. And maybe that's when it hits hard and it makes you realize that women are under siege. And right now we're dealing with a crisis. There are certain people or someone who is killing these people the same way and dumps them the same way. Maybe they're trying to send a message. I don't know. But right now, what's urgent is, and hopefully I'll get the police minister after 10 o'clock. We're going to change things around and stay on this topic for another hour. But I want to hear from the police minister. What has he done since he woke up this morning? Did he call the JMPD and say we need reinforcement? Did he call the police officers that are on leave and say we need you back and be across Ekurhuleni? Because that's an area that's clearly been chosen and earmarked by these filthy people who are killing these women. WhatsApps on 0727021702.
19: Hi, good morning, Clement. Tammy here from Pretoria. I'm also a runner. I went out for my run this morning, but to be honest, I was scared since yesterday. I went out yesterday for a short one. I was not comfortable. Today again, I did well go out. I was even asking myself, should I really be doing this at this stage? We still don't know what is the modus operandi, so, and no one is safe. Even myself as a man, I'm not feeling safe. And this lady that I always see at around the same spot on Tuesdays, Wednesdays and Thursdays when I go for my morning run, she was not there. And you know what came to mind is that she is probably very scared, and I was not surprised not seeing her this morning. So this has affected all of us. It is very sad. Rest in peace, John. So this is really, really bad. Thank you, Clement.
20: More Morning, Clement. I stopped road running about a year ago because there was a housing complex that was being built around my area, and the construction workers would make me feel unsafe, and they had all these derogatory things that they would say. And so I stopped. The taxi drivers, the passers-by. So I went to the gym. And don't think that the gym is any safer. It just happens to be an enclosed area because the men in the gym find it okay to take videos of us whilst we're exercising. Now at my gym, we now have a dedicated women's area that's enclosed because of this. It's absolutely ridiculous that this is how we have to live as women in South Africa. Constantly being afraid, looking over our shoulders, am I next?
0: Yeah.
20: It's ridiculous.
0: It's wild. It's wild. There's a poem I want to play you, and I'm going to play it after 10 o'clock. So I'm asking you, especially if you're a man, I need you especially to listen to this. So after 10 o'clock, after the news, I'm going to play it for you because it's a poem of a woman. Her name is Tari, and I've played it before on the show. And this is her audition tape. It's a very difficult poem to listen to. Very difficult to listen to, but it must be listened to. So especially if you're a man, after the news at 10 o'clock, I need you to stay with us. Stay with me for a bit before you get off your car or before you get into the office. I need you to hear that poem. I'm going to play it after the news. It's 10 minutes before 10 o'clock.
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0: 7 minutes before 10 o'clock. Koketso, you're in the East Rand. Hi. Oh.
27: Go ahead,
0: Koketso. Yes, we can hear you now. Go ahead.
27: I just wanted to say that I agree 100% with Mamelo, Lerato, and Tate Sam, right? And I think this thing should actually become a hashtag to say hashtag am I next. Because this could literally happen to anyone. It's so absurd and bizarre, right? But I think one thing that we always leave out when we talk about this type of thing is the role of the parliamentarians. You know, during the break, I was listening to to, you know, us talking about what happens in the council chamber finds itself to people's service delivery in the local government election. But the reality is that what happens in parliament also ends up affecting citizens, because when legislators fail to legislate, Clement, and when we are always reactive and on the back foot and not proactive, right, to like when Dr. Sam was saying, to legislate, if someone kills someone, someone rapes someone, it's a life in prison, and not a life where you're there for 25 years and then you get parole. It's a life where you are going to spend your natural life when you are convicted of murder or rape in prison, and you will die there. So we need to really, the parliamentarians, Clement, do not catch enough heat for this. They are failing South Africans. And even what Dr. Sam was saying, this constitution is perhaps also failing us. We need a referendum on making our laws stricter in terms of murder and rape, you know, and not leaving it to the discretion of judges. I think that's where we're going wrong with this.
0: Yeah, Koketso in the Eastern, thank you. And look, I agree with what you're saying, ne? I'm just concerned, guys, that we are now also thinking about future. And yes, we should. And maybe even tomorrow we can dedicate an hour to talk about what needs to be done, what hasn't been done. I'm trying to really figure out, what do we do now? Like right now, what do you think needs to happen now, this morning, at 5 minutes before 10? What do you think needs to happen now? I'm saying the police minister needs to hold an urgent briefing. All the police officers that are on leave needs to be called back. You need the JMPD to go to Ekurhuleni to assist there with reinforcement, because we need to ensure at least visibility, because we don't know when the next body is going to be dumped next. We don't know. So what do you think needs to happen right now? What does the president need to do? What do the communities in Ekurhuleni need to do? I promise to play you this poem after 10 o'clock. I'll play it now, and I will take your reaction to it after 10 o'clock. Listen to it, and please listen attentively. Put up a volume and let it speak to your heart. This is a poem by Tari.
1: I woke up this morning and realized that I was 18 years old. Like, the sun came up and I realized that I have existed on this earth for about 6,570 days. See, being a woman in this country, my life expectancy has been significantly shortened, and I realize that by the time I'm 19, I'll probably be dead or on the way to dying. So I thought it would be important for me to prepare for my funeral, to audition for the role of Corpse C. My funeral won't be like those other funerals. No, this one will put even Princess Diana's to shame. It'll be the greatest funeral there ever was. So great that they'll broadcast it across countries. I mean, the story of my death will be so Twitter worthy that you'll create hashtags that trend for 3 days. My face will be plastered across your statuses. You will call me Angel and tell me to rest in peace. I bet even the president himself will be there. Grace us with his presence. He will hold my mother's hand while she recites my eulogy, while her eyes fill with tears, while she chokes, and afterwards, he will get up on that podium and give the best speech he has ever given. So perfectly written, with every word turning my life into a story to be remembered. He will tell you to remember my name, beg you to not forget me, and you will add me to the list of other names that we have had to remember since basically forever. And my body will lie in its casket, every inch of me covered in bruises, stab wounds made so expertly that you could call it art. I will become the latest backdrop for the Gents Let's Do Better campaign. They will promise to do better, change their DPs to purple, sing Protect Our Women till the cows come home, and I will smile from my grave, my dead lips forming a thank you, because that's what you want, right, gents? A thank you. A thank you for trying. Thank you for sharing. Thank you, thank you, thank you. My ghost will clap for you. A thank you for giving a shit about my life now that I'm dead or whatever. The way you gave a shit about Riva or Naledi or Evelyn or Tehofatso or the hundreds of other women, right? You give a shit and we die, right? I will form a thank you while I wait for the next body to fall. to come lie next to me, to come keep me company, because I know it won't end with me. See, when my soul leaves this earth, the first person I will see is Nene. And she will smile at me. That soft, kind of smile, and Kwasa. Kwasa, she will take my hand and squeeze it just a little bit. Just enough to remind me that I can still feel. I will be the latest addition to heaven's special welcome committee. Practice my smile, practice my hug, ready to welcome the next girl, ready to tell her it wasn't her fault. That I was also just walking home, that I wore pants too, that I didn't make eye contact. I promise that I did everything they have ever told us to do since I was like 6. But still, he raped me. Still, he beat me. Still, he killed me. So I will tell her it wasn't her. Even if it feels like it, no, my funeral will be the greatest to ever be done. One for the history books, I swear. There are 294 days left before I turn 90. 294 more days of waking up with the sun, of breathing in air before a man claims his right to my body or his right to my life. 294 days of being terrified to leave the house, of hugging my mother tight so when I'm gone, she remembers the feel of my arms around her, of pausing at the door to wave goodbye to my dad. Half a see you later and half a goodbye forever, just in case. Just in case this is the last goodbye that I have. The last hug, the last kiss, the last time I get on the bus, the last time they see me as I am now. Alive. I don't know if I'll make it to this time next year, or even if I'll make it to the end of this day. See, like every other woman in this country, I'm living on borrowed time, waiting. Waiting for my turn, for my big debut as victim number 1,000 and something. So here it is, the audition tape to my funeral. How is that? Was that good enough? Did I get the part, sir? Did I break the little mother in you? Did I look victim enough? See, I was going for this murdered schoolgirl type of vibe, a closed casket type of silence. Cold, like an autopsy of a dead body, cause of death, being woman and alive.
0: I hope that speaks to your heart. It's just after 10.
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2: Good morning, I'm Sfiso Zulu. It's the developing story this hour. Another woman's body has been found on the East Rand in Gwatema this morning. Police spokesperson Athlinda Mates says it was discovered on the side of the road. This discovery comes after four bodies were found in Kempton Park since July and one in Olifantsfontein yesterday. Some of the victims were found bruised and half naked. Mate has told the Clemens Mayatela show that officers are now widening their investigation.
4: We can't confine our investigation to one policing precinct. We need to then stretch our resources. I know there was a high-level meeting of detectives across Gauteng as early as 3 o'clock in the morning with the head of detectives, Major General Mbuso Khumalo, this morning. And there were strict marching orders that were given there.
2: We cross our live to Mongezi Gogo in Gwatema, who is at the scene. Mongezi, another horrific day on the East Rand.
7: Indeed, Sfiso. The mood here is somber. Ahead of me, I see Forensic Pathology Services preparing to collect the body, which is currently covered in a silver cloth. Now, we do also see a heavy police contingent, several police vans stationed across Sikukune Street. It is also partially closed off to the general public. Now, Sfiso, I must add that there is a sense of uncertainty and fear waging among the people who live here. This is the fourth body in just a week, and of course the sixth in over 2 months. Police say that investigations are ongoing with the woman not yet identified, her age unknown, and of course a link between some of the previous bodies that have been discovered. She's also found partially naked and of course assaulted. Mongi Zikogo, Eyewitness News, reporting live here in Guatemala.
2: The JNPD's head of internal affairs, Almarie de Beer, is the latest witness at the Matlanga Commission this morning. The inquiry has resumed today following a short break, and it's focusing on the Johannesburg Metro Police Department. There's also an attorney on a watching brief representing the Metro Police Department. De Beer is set to testify about a range of criminal allegations. She's currently discussing the mandate of her unit within the department, overseeing almost 4,000 officers.
8: Internal affairs exists because the chief cannot personally oversee all of the disciplinary matters that comes up. And because of the size of JMPD, it's very difficult for him to control all of them. So he mandated us as internal affairs to take that role over and to assist him.
2: The Brakpan Magistrates Court is expected to deliver judgment this morning in the bail application of suspended EMPD Deputy Chief Julius Mkwanazi and five others. The group is facing charges linked to the murder of businessman Emmanuel Mbense near Nigel in 2022. All six have placed themselves at Mbense's home when he was attacked, but they deny any involvement in his murder. Details of Mbense's death emerged during the Matlanga Commission from late witness Marius van der Merwe, known as Witness D. Demakasa Leshuro has more.
9: During closing arguments in the marathon bail application, the state described Mkwanazi as the leader of a highly organized and efficient criminal group. Prosecutor Ncebantelwa told the court the evidence suggests that the other accused followed Mkwanazi's instructions, describing the group as dangerous.
10: Here we are dealing with a highly organized and efficient group, which is led by the high-ranking law enforcement officer in Applicant 5. That makes them a dangerous group. They are dangerous. This is an organized crime, this one.
9: The state also rejected the defense's argument that some of the accused should fall under the less serious Schedule 5 bail provisions because they were not present when Mbense was allegedly killed. The state is hoping Mkwanazi's luck finally runs out and that he's kept behind bars this time. Dimakatso Leshoro, Eyewitness News.
2: And 278 refugees and asylum seekers are being transported to Gauteng today after camping outside the Home Affairs offices in Durban for almost 3 months. They've been there since being chased from their homes and businesses in the run-up to the June 30 anti-illegal immigration protests. Recently, members of organization March and March held two demonstrations, one which turned violent following clashes with the refugees outside the makeshift camp. Home Affairs officials say they will be accommodated at the Lindela Repatriation Center in Krugersdorp. Temiso Goba has more.
11: There have been hugs, kisses and tears as the refugees and asylum seekers prepare to start a new life in Gauteng. Princess Ajay, a Ghanaian hairdresser who has been living in Durban for over a decade, says it's difficult to leave the city.
12: We came to this world empty-handed. So whenever you can start the journey, you have to start. And when you are somewhere and you feel you're not wanted, you need to move. So I'm happy.
11: Congolese refugee Robert Babi says he's also hopeful things will be better in another province.
13: But what we can do, maybe they're going to be better because here there's a lot of xenophobia in KwaZulu-Natal.
11: AWN understands some of the refugees and asylum seekers who have been camping on Chekovara Road will not be traveling to Gauteng and have chosen to stay in Durban. Thabiso Koba, Eyewitness News, Durban.
2: Gold is trading at $4,306.27 an ounce. The rand is at 16.29 to the dollar, 21.96 to the pound, 18.80 to the euro. Brent crude oil is at $107.44 a barrel.
14: And in the traffic, we've got heavy delays on the N1 South between the Olifantsfontein Road off-ramp and the Buccleuch Interchange due to a car that caught fire earlier on this morning. Delays on the N3 North between the Vincent Chabalala Road exit and Marlborough Drive due to roadworks. There's also a bit of a hold-up reported on the N3 North between the Earlands Interchange and the Geldenhuys turnoff.
2: A partly cloudy and windy day in store for Gauteng with isolated showers and thunder showers expected. The temperatures will peak at highs between 22 and 24 degrees. The developing story in EWN this hour. Another woman's body has been found on the East Rand in Guatemala this morning.
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0: 10 minutes after 10 o'clock. Dumelang. Welcome to the second hour of the Clement Manyathela Show. Thanks for staying with us here on 702. And thank you for your calls and WhatsApps on the 702 open line. We're going to continue with that in this hour. I think the country is in collective mourning. I think we are facing a crisis, and every one of us needs to treat it as such. I'm going to spend this hour once again with us having a conversation about what's possibly needed now. And I'll try, and behind the scenes, the producers are trying to get guests we can have on the show just to figure out what plans are being made. Because I'm sure for the community of Ekurhuleni, for many other communities, even outside of the East Rand, they are concerned this morning. They don't really know what to do. Do you continue to go to work? What do we start doing? And my heart goes out to the people who don't even have options. The ones who don't have an option but to be walking at 5 in the morning, to go catch a taxi, a bus, a train at 6. And maybe some of us are privileged enough to organize security. Maybe you're privileged enough to drop your child at a school. But some people don't have that privilege. So please spare a thought for them. But there are many women in and around Ekurhuleni this morning who just don't know what to do. A sixth body has been found. The police confirmed on the show in the previous hour that a body was found naked. It looks like the person, this woman, was murdered also under similar circumstances by whoever person or group that's doing this. And again, I say, I would like to have a president who at least pretends to be worried about that. At least pretend. Like, send out a statement and express your outrage. Show solidarity to the families that are affected in Ekurhuleni. My goodness, if you have to, go to Ekurhuleni. Because I think there's something in the president and the ministers and the different political parties and ordinary South Africans coming together in unity to show that this is wild and we're all against it and we're all united in making sure that the perpetrators are going to be found. But also we're united in sharing the care and the sympathy for the communities and the women who are scared. And the fact that we still don't have an urgent briefing, the fact that we still haven't heard for the president, is quite a concern. So keep your calls coming. Oh, some of you have been asking about the poem I played before 10. That was by Tari Nyamayaro. That's her name. I've also posted it on my Instagram. I've posted it on Twitter as well. So if you go on Twitter or on my Instagram, you'll see the poem. And I'd like to know what it communicates to you, if at all. It's 13 minutes after 10.
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0: All right, before I come to more of your calls and WhatsApps, this conversation on 702 is brought to you by Capitec. Slam the scam with Capitec. So we've been talking a lot about online shopping scams that are costing South Africans millions of rands, with criminals using social media. They're using fake websites and online marketplaces to make fraudulent sellers and businesses appear legitimate. Whether it's Facebook Marketplace or it's Gumtree scams involving upfront payments for goods that don't exist, you know, to fake online stores offering deals of suspiciously low prices, these scams are becoming increasingly sophisticated. So today, like we have done previously, we're going to unpack where these scams happen most, how to spot a fake advertisement, website or seller, and what you as a South African can do to protect yourself before transferring money. So we're joined now by Nick Harris, who is the head of financial crime at Capitec, and Jean Rousseau, who is the head of CSI and financial education at Capitec. Nick and Jean, thank you so much for making time for us. Nick, let me start with you. So marketplace scams on platforms such as Facebook Marketplace and Gumtree are well known. A deposit is required for something that doesn't exist, but you're also seeing an increase in fake online stores, service providers, advertisements on social media. How does the tactic of a fake online store or service provider differ from an ordinary marketplace scam?
3: Cool, thanks, Clement. Yeah, absolutely. There's three
2: different forms of these online shopping scams that we've seen. And the first one is really around a commonplace on the marketplace scams. And this is where people are selling goods or services. And essentially, they're asking for an upfront deposit. And really, what you're looking for on these sites is criminals are reusing professional photos. There's attractive prices. It's not too low for you to be alerted, but it's just low enough for you to think this is a great deal. And then often they claim urgency, lots of interest to make it so that you pay the deposit before those goods are sold. The second one is really these online stores. And these, again, look like legitimate businesses, but the use of AI, for example, the websites look clean. And really, it's about to convince you that these products or services are legitimate, but they are never delivered. And the third one we see, and particularly in the run-up now to Black Friday and the shopping season, is already around impersonation scams. And this is where they copy well-known brands such as Takealot or Cabinimart and the like, and people click on these advertisements and they go to directly to a fraudulent website. And there they take either your banking card details or other financial details. And although the methods do that change, the goal is the same, is really to get your trust and make sure that you make those upfront payments before you receive the goods.
0: So Gene, what warning signs, though, should buyers look out for, whether it's an ad on social media, an online store or service provider's website? What should we be looking out for?
3: Yes, Clement, several warning signs that consumers should watch out for. One of the biggest is prices or offers that simply look too good to be true. This can be products sold at a fraction of the normal price or popular items that appear to be available at extraordinary discounts. Another warning sign is pressure messages like today only, limited stock, or buy now before it sells out. And another red flag is when the online store only accepts real-time transfers or electronic funds transfers, or even cash sends, what we're seeing. So listeners should be wary of advertisements that take them to websites that imitate well-known brands or represent brand new businesses that appear completely professional and credible at first glance. Advertisements, websites, and social media pages that appear professional don't necessarily mean that a business is legitimate. And as Nick said earlier, with the help of AI and other digital tools, scammers can today create websites, marketing material, and even customer testimonials that appear very credible.
0: Yeah.
3: So it is hard to see, and Nick will talk more about that now.
0: Mm. Nick, what are those practical steps that people follow to confirm, or can follow to confirm the legitimacy of an online store or service provider that they come across on social media before they actually make the payment?
2: No, absolutely. The best is really to independently verify. And you know, if you've never bought from the business before, don't just click in the adverts and proceed to payment. Search for it online. Look at the reviews. You can check whether or not there's fraud. If I often search for the website and fraud, and that will often come back with clients who actually complained about it. Look at the reviews on different platforms and just not on the seller's own website and social media plays. And also it helps to call the business's phone if they do have one. And when it comes to well-known brands, I always say just type in the well-known brand's address in directly into the browser rather than throwing through the link. And also really be careful when you see a new online store or service provider that only accepts electronic funds, particularly real-time payments or cash sends, like Gene said. If they don't accept card, normally you got a bit more protection on card. It might be a red flag as well. And really, I say just a few minutes of independent verification before you rush into a decision to buy can really prevent you from losing a lot of money.
0: Mm. Gene, what should someone do when they realize they have become a victim of an online shopping scam? And what are the golden rules that consumers should remember to protect themselves from these scams in the future?
3: Yes, I think if you realize that you've been scammed, you should immediately contact your bank. Although this may not necessarily lead to the recovery of funds, it can help with investigations, the identification of scam patterns, and further steps that the bank can then take or other institutions can take to bring down these syndicates. The golden rules are simple. Always verify the seller or service provider independently, as Nick just explained. Be wary of offers that look too good to be true, and don't make decisions under pressure. Scammers rely on speed, trust, and your impulsive decisions, so your best protection is to move slower. 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
0: Well, Jean, thank you so much for joining us. Jean Rousseau, Head of CSI and Financial Education at Capitec, and Nick Harris, Head of Financial Crime at Capitec. Please be safe out there. These scammers are really unhinged. It's 20 minutes after 10 o'clock.
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0: All right, let's continue with, call it the extended 702 open line, if you will. Some of you were calling in. I wasn't able to take your calls, so I've decided that we shift things around. I just think we need to speak more about this crisis. And I know some of you want to vent. Some of you want to just express your fear. And I just think we should create that space this hour, as opposed to do other content. So give me a call on 011-883-0702. Let me know how you feel this morning, given what we're hearing from the police. The sixth body of a woman has been found in Ekurhuleni. Similar circumstances, left on the side of the road, half naked. But the police are still saying that they can't declare this serial killings, though these are women that are killed under similar circumstances. So I'm not sure when we're going to declare it serial killings. Is it when we have reached a 10th victim? But then I understand that I'm not an expert in this, which is why I'm asking, if you're a forensic expert or you're a detective, like, just help me understand here. When does a pattern become strong enough to seriously consider a serious offender? Because I think there are questions here about the capacity and the willingness of the SAPS to identify patterns of violence and respond appropriately so that we prevent more violence and we stop the disappearance of women. The fact that a briefing was only had this weekend when a fourth body was found, I think that's a big fundamental failure. It is a big fundamental failure. And I'm trying to say, let's avoid the same thing happening. We woke up too late. The person or the people who are killing these women are clearly three steps ahead of us. When you are holding a press briefing about the fourth body, they're already busy with the fifth. They throw it on the side of the road on a Monday. When you are holding a briefing about the fifth, they're already on to the sixth. What's next, guys? Are we going to have another body tomorrow? At what point do we declare this? Murders that are linked to serial killing. Because maybe it's then when it's declared that a president is going to pretend like he cares or he's going to care. Maybe it's then that the police minister is going to get into urgent meetings and call for reinforcement from other police units, from other, like maybe the JMPD, Tshwane Metro. Call everybody, because Ekurhuleni women are under siege right now, much like many other women across the country. And I'm just not getting any sense of urgency. And that's what's just been irritating me this morning. How could you not have a sense of urgency as a government when your citizens are dying? Six women in 2 months? And you're okay to wake up as a minister and as a president and go attend meetings like it's a normal day in this country? That's ridiculous. Let's go to some WhatsApps first on 072-702-1702.
5: Morning, Clement. This is a sad moment for South Africa, because we know very well, according to statistics, that every 4 hours a woman is murdered. But now this is in our faces. And the perpetrators, they know that there's no recourse. But you know what? The president, on his Twitter page yesterday, sent a condolences message for all the people who've lost their lives in an accident that happened on Sunday. They've been mum about the issue about gender-based violence and femicide that has been happening. This seeks to tell that women's lives in South Africa, they matter less. No one cares. I think particularly our government, they do not care. They want, probably until someone they know personally or someone in the higher echelons of power, then is murdered, then possibly maybe something could be done. But for now, there's no plan.
0: You know, for me,

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1: Accident where people are killed. Presidency releases a statement. I don't know. Maybe they are waiting for the 10th person to die. Maybe for them that's a threshold. And I've said the same even the time when we were complaining and outraged about the children that are dying in townships because they're eating contaminated food. And I asked, where is the president? At what point do we treat this as a crisis? And then when there's a child, how many children died? I don't remember. When there was a 7th child dead or 10th child dead, that's when the president calls a family meeting. So maybe that's the magic number. Maybe we're waiting for 7th, 8th, 9th, 10th, 15th women to be murdered before we've got a family meeting or we've got an urgent briefing by the justice cluster ministers and we've got like just like business where you are rallying. You're rallying different resources and different stakeholders to help you.
2: Good morning, 702 Land. Vincent here. Clement, do not expect any statement from the president or from the government in general. The children died, many, many children died because of consuming poisonous stuff from the spaza shops. And these spaza shops are still operating. Nobody's saying anything. So even now, women are dying and the president will never say nothing because this does not affect him directly. Wait until it affects him directly and then they will say something. Thank you.
3: Hey, good morning. Morning, Tim. I'm also down. I'm devastated with this thing that's happening in East Rand. More especially as a runner also, to lose such an innocent soul like this. And the police, at least the police, they are trying something. The president is quiet. I think it's they are focusing, all the politicians actually, they are focusing on the issue of the impeachment. That's all where their mind are. They don't care what's happening down except their impeachment committees and all that. Thanks, Foster from Apetla.
1: Yeah, Foster, to be fair, the EFF released a statement yesterday, earlier. I think the ANC as well. Yeah, the ANC also sent their condolences. Have you seen anything from the ANC Women's League? Hey, yeah. Has anyone seen a statement from the ANC Women's League? This is a moment where whether you're a DA, have you seen a statement from the DA? Guys, I stand to be corrected here. I haven't even seen anything from the Democratic Alliance. Let me check. Because there's a group of where journalists on the group where the DA sends out their statement. I'm not seeing anything here. Okay, so it says, what's this? Okay, so there's a statement that was released yesterday. The DA released a statement yesterday at 2 p.m. Saying that they are concerned about what's happening. So at least the DA, I've seen the DA, I've seen ANC, I've seen EFF statement. This is a moment where it doesn't matter which political party you belong to. We all come together and we try and find a way to contribute to finding a solution, to protecting women that at least have not been murdered yet, and to finding these perpetrators. That's what we do now. Dennis, you're calling from Alberton. Good morning.
4: Good morning. Thank you for the opportunity. I don't even know where to begin. It's such a sad, emotional morning this morning. Mm. I mean, as a woman myself, I'm not just scared for my own life here. I'm scared.
1: Oh, Dennis. I think she just dropped the call because she's becoming emotional. But please, express your emotions. Feel free if you want to cry.

0: I can only understand. And I'm a man who at least, I mean, I was able to run yesterday afternoon. And that's a privilege I have in this country. I was able to go run in the afternoon. And there are women who sit at home and they're unable to do that. There's a woman right now who's thinking, what time can I knock off today? Because I can't knock off at 4. And I hope as employers, I hope you as employers are going to be sympathetic enough to understand what this country is going through. I hope you'll give, if there are women in your company that you normally let you'll allow them to leave at 7 p.m., I hope at least in the next 2 weeks or now while we don't know where these killers are, you're going to allow them to leave early. I hope you'll have that heart as an employer. It's 10:30. More of your calls and WhatsApps after the latest in Eyewitness News headlines. Fiso, hi.
1: Thanks, Clements. Good morning. It's a developing story. Police and forensic services are combing through an area where another body of a woman was found on the East Rand. She was discovered on the side of the road under mysterious circumstances in Guatemala this morning. The discovery comes after 4 bodies were found in Kempton Park since July and 1 in Olifantsfontein just yesterday. The JNPD's head of internal affairs, Elmarie de Beer, is the latest witness to take the hot seat at the Madlanga Commission. The commission is this morning focusing on alleged crime within the Johannesburg Metro Police Department. De Beer has told commissioners that she oversees almost 4,000 JNPD officers. And more than 200 refugees and asylum seekers are expected to arrive at the Lindela Repatriation Center in Krugersdorp from Durban today. They have been living on the streets for the past 3 months after they were chased away from their homes and businesses during the run-up to the June 30 anti-illegal immigration protests. Some of them are concerned about their safety following violent clashes in recent weeks with participants of demonstrations organized by the group Much and March. And those are the headlines. This EWN and more at 11 or as it happens.
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3: Traveling on the N1 South leaving Midrand, we've got delays between New Road and the Buckley Interchange. There's also queuing traffic on the N3 North in the Germiston area. That's between the Yelands Interchange and Van Buren Road due to an accident. And if you're heading towards the city of Joburg, particularly Joburg CBD, another accident reported on the M2 West. It happened right after Cleveland Road. It's causing heavy delays. Please be on the lookout there. And then on the N17, we've got a bit of a stop-and-go situation. This is between the R51 and the Atlas Road exit. That's due to roadworks that are taking place along the route. Please approach with caution. We'll have more updates coming up. Stay tuned.
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0: 23 minutes before 11 o'clock. Back to your calls now. Dennis, you are calling us from Alberton. I think we lost you there as you were still speaking. Please go ahead.
11: Yes, sorry about that. And I also got very emotional there.
0: Yeah, it's okay.
11: Apologies for that.
0: No, it's okay. Don't apologize for being emotional.
11: As I was saying, like, I'm not just scared for my own life, yeah. Mm-hmm. I'm really scared for my kids and my grandchildren.
0: Mm-hmm.
11: I have a granddaughter, the daughter, and we don't know what to expect anymore. I work late nights. Last night I left Goldberg after 7. How safe am I on this road? How do I know where they will be next? We just want to see police visibility. Can we please just see police visibility? And can the politicians make noise? You know, I want to mention something that a lot of people have very bad comments about certain ministers. But this is the time we need noisy ministers. We need those loud ministers to talk out. People need to speak about this and they need to take action about it. We need to see that our government care about us. That is all we need.
0: That's it. Dennis in Alberton, thank you. So I was trying to look at the definition of a serial killer. Ne? It's defined as a person who commits two or more murders in separate events with a cooling off period between them. And yes, I know that the police, of course, have their own definition because, you know, there are certain things that have to satisfy them first before they can declare it that. But just working off a standard definition of what a serial killer or serial killers are, how could you argue that what we're dealing with here is not that? Law enforcement and criminologists generally define serial murder as an unlawful killing of at least two or three victims. The killings happen across different times and places rather than all at once. These are just some of the characteristics, what's attached to the definition of serial killer. And I know it's more complex than that when it comes to the police, but I do think that the minute we define what's happening and we define it correctly, then it helps us also invest resources correctly, because then we know what we're dealing with. So you know what kind of experts you need, you know how many police officers, like what more investments do you need? What more support do you need? Because we've defined something correctly. And I'm just worried that we're waiting for the 10th victim for us to be told that, oh yeah, we actually have a serial killer or serial killers on the loose. John, you're in Four Ways. Good morning.
12: Hi, morning, Chairman.
0: Sure.
12: I just saying, I think you've got too much expectation. We shouldn't. Maybe let me not blame you. We shouldn't have too much expectations of our police and our government. You know, for them, things needs to be grossly, grossly obvious. You know, because honestly, I mean, anyone who has watched those series, in the American series, serial killing, they follow more or less a similar pattern, you know. And victims are women in this case.
0: Mm.
12: They are found half naked body, strangled, some strangled with their bras, and all of that. So, let's just accept that we do not have a government. And the serial has got up to 25, he travels with up to 25 BMWs. So why do you think he should should worry him at all? He's safe anyway, and I'm sure his family is equally safe. So we are basically on our own. But for me, my view is that what has happened, the optics are that of a serial killer. And I would not even be surprised, and I'm not casting spell or anything, that you find that they can't even find a person because maybe the person is undocumented and stuff like that. I don't know, but I'm just thinking from past this kind of instances, you know. So I really think that, and we shouldn't be saying, let's have a dialogue. I heard Chikunga saying, hey, we must dialogue. We call on something to be done. By who? You are the minister. You are in leadership. Do something. We don't want meetings. We are tired. I'm a runner, Clement. I mean, that woman has had a right to go and run, man. And all these women had a right to go anywhere they want. But that will not happen as long as our Metro Police, or Julius Mkwana, they are busy committing crimes themselves. If the chief of the Metro in Ekuruleni is a criminal, how do you get surprised that these things are happening there? You know, and it all adds up together. You know, the Metro Corps, our police are involved in criminal activities. They've lost focus. Government is now busy with whatever they are busy with. This is nothing. They don't care about us as citizens.
0: John, in 4 ways, thank you for your contribution. You know, the scary thing is that the serial killer or the killers are probably chilling watching the news. Or they're listening to us right now. They're listening to this conversation. Or they're watching the news somewhere. They're watching the panic. They're literally leaving a trail of destruction and they're just watching the police run after them because they are so many steps ahead. My biggest fear right now is that they're busy with another woman. That's my greatest fear right now, is that I'm going to see another breaking news strap. I'm going to hear or see a breaking news post that a seventh body has been found. God forbid. Simon, you're in Alberton.
13: Hi. Clement, thank you so much. Clement, I can see your frustration. And you should be. You are a South African. This is our woman. This is our daughters. Clement, during early 80s, I once investigated a serial killer in Soweto. What happened there, the third victim that was killed by Masangu, we declared the serial killer exactly what you just read from the definition. Yes, it's like that. Because what Masangu was doing, he would kill the boyfriend and rape a woman. He did it from the first victim, the second victim also. The third victim was a colleague, my colleague in Pimble, killed the boyfriend, raped the woman. And we just said, whoa, this is a serial killer. What else do you want? Because these women are all naked, half naked. What do you want? What do you want? Do you want God to come down and say it's a serial killer? No. You declare yourself. Now, if Cyril, being a journalist, he can feel, wow, this is a serial killer. Who a policeman? Where is the police? Cyril, Clement cannot say he's a serial killer. A police must say. As we declared Clement during the 80s. But fortunately, and guess what? Masangu was arrested at Orlando barracks. He was where he was sleeping. Not the police, but he was sleeping among the police. We arrested him, and he was sentenced, death sentence.
0: Yeah, Simon, thank you for sharing that as a former investigator, just sharing your experience. So as you can hear, he says, you know, when they investigated a serial killer, by the time that the third murder happened, they declared it a serial killing. Thank you, Simon, for your call in Alberton. Let's go to Abel, who is in Ivory Park. Abel, good morning.
14: Good morning, Clement.
0: Hi. Go ahead.
14: How are you?
0: I'm all right, sir. How are you?
14: Clement, if my story does not come out properly, you know, I've been an investigator, I've been commander, and I don't like talking like about these things because I've been declared medically unfit due to post-traumatic stress disorder. So if I don't come out clear enough, it's because I hate talking about these things. But in any case, in 1994-95, I was the branch commander at Etridgeville. And a similar situation, about 5-6 bodies were found. Then I reported it to the area commissioner, and they said, no, we should just keep it quiet for now and not say this is a serial killer. And then I was interviewed by the late Homotso Sebetse about this murders. And then I already told Komoto that this is a serial killer during the interview, but they did not show it on TV. But I told him it's not mere coincidence that bodies can be found so in close proximity to each other. And then the dockets were taken from us and sent to a so-called specialist at the then murder and robbery unit. And then they send the dockets back and say, no, there's no serial killer involved here. And guess who was arrested later on because of all these murders? The notorious Moses Sithole. You see, I think they are delaying this thing for too long. We must call it what it is. It is, there's a serial killer here involved. And that's all I wanted to say now, Cameron, because, you know, I get so fed up because, as I say, you know, the what I'm suffering from. And yeah. But that's my
0: story. I absolutely understand, Abel. Thank you so much for calling. Yeah, and thank you to all of you who, I mean, you know, Abel was a branch commander in Attridgeville. We got a call from a former investigator as well. So these are former investigators who've dealt with cases of where that involves serial killers. I mean, based on what you've heard them say, what do you think? You've heard what they're saying. So it's not just us, laymen or ordinary South Africans, who are thinking, it's very weird that the police are not declaring this, that. Here are the former branch commanders. Here are the former investigators who've dealt with serial killers. And they're telling us that from the third body already, that's what you declare. That's what they think this is it. This is what's going on here. Maybe our threshold is 7. Maybe that's what these police officers are waiting for. Let's wait for the 7th woman to die, or the 8th woman. If there's an 8th woman who dies, who gets dropped off on the side of the road and is left naked, then maybe we'll call it, without a shadow of doubt, the actions of a serial killer. But is that not going to be too late? Which life has to be taken away while we decide what is going on here? It's 11 before 11.
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0: 8 minutes before 11 o'clock, I want to bring in now Lisa Vetten. Stephen and Neil, I see your calls. I'll come to you in a moment. Lisa Vetten is a gender specialist on violence against women, joining us now on the line. Lisa, thank you so much for joining us. Good morning. Not so much good morning, or good morning, but hi.
19: Hi, and hi to your listeners.
0: Yeah. So I just want you to give our listeners an update on where things stand, because I expect that the presidency will probably release a statement whenever they think there are enough bodies for them to release that statement, because it still hasn't come. And I'm sure they'll talk to us about what they've announced before. And I remember there was the National Strategic Plan on Gender-Based Violence and Femicide. Can you bring us up to speed about the measures government had taken and where we are now?
19: Well, we've had, as you pointed out, we've had the National Strategic Plan on Gender-Based Violence. My concern is that it actually expired in 2025. So we do need to have a new updated plan, and I hope that that's going to be one of the first tasks of the new structure, the Gender-Based Violence Council, because they are responsible for the plan. So they were appointed in August, so hopefully we'll be having some news from them soon as to what they're doing. And then, of course, there was a declaration of the state of disaster in November last year, which set out measures. So those are the three most recent interventions, in addition to the various other, the implementation of other legislation and policies that is ongoing. But those have been the three most recent high-level policy and law interventions.
0: And is there any act that's still in Parliament that still needs to be processed? Or since this was declared a crisis, we've seen the laws that are necessary being passed?
19: Yes, all the legislation is through. I mean, there's lots of discussion now about things like, getting the online application system for domestic violence protection orders working properly, getting the safety monitoring orders that the police can instruct the police to follow up regularly on somebody who is at high risk in domestic violence situations. Those kinds of details are still needing to be finalized, Plus, you're also still waiting for things for bodies like the Department of Health to issue their directives around domestic violence. So domestic violence is a somewhat more neglected issue where things haven't moved as rapidly, but there has been quite a lot of action around rape.
0: Mm. Oh, what do you expect from government now, Lisa? And I mean, I'm sorry I have to ask that question because, of course, it's just the same thing where they're going to come and condemn. But do you think they're taking this as a crisis that it is? I mean, the fact that we haven't even heard from the president or there hasn't been an urgent briefing by the Justice Cluster ministers tells me something else.
19: Yeah. No, I think we need to think about this in two slightly different ways, Clement.
0: Mm.
19: And I'm sure people will obviously want something more faster and more active. But this is what I will say. There is a gender-based violence continues and persists every single day.
0: Yeah.
19: So there are the actions that we need to take every single day. And we'll have to take, I'm afraid, because this is an entrenched problem. We will continue to have to take for a long time. This particular incident in Kempton Park is something somewhat different. We have had since the mid-1990s to about the early 2020s, the police have identified about 170 sets of serial murders in South Africa. So it's a very specific phenomenon that we need to look at quite closely, and I don't think we understand it properly. What's happening in Kempton Park is also unusual because if it is the same person, and I stress if, then this person is on a killing spree, which is somewhat different. It's also very rare and uncommon.
0: Mm.
19: People like this are often extremely hard to identify, and that's why they frighten us so much, because they come out of nowhere. You don't see them coming. This behavior is very unusual, and it's frightening, and the usual methods we use to try and protect ourselves and feel safe don't work with somebody like this. So I think Kempton Park we have to think about in a slightly different way to what we think about around how we deal with gender-based violence all of the time. Because this is also, and again, if I'm correct, and I may not be, this is the kind of person who is not going to be affected by things like policies, talks on radio, church dialogues, community workshops. This is somebody with a very different outlook on life.
0: Mm.
19: So I think that's what we need to bear in mind is government can say what they want, and I think it would be very important, given how frightened women in Kempton Park feel right now, is to be going out there and looking at how do we make, what can we do to make people feel safer?
0: Right
19: so
0: now.
19: Patrols.
0: Mm.
19: Exactly. So patrolling would be important because, you know, just seeing a police vehicle, or even if you've got safe private security assisting as well, that will help make you feel safer. Mm. I would also look at, you know, it might also be very worthwhile doing looking at the area, looking at how do we, because this is somebody who's obviously, whoever it is, whether it's a single person or multiple people, they are clearly strangers, and they appear to be abducting women and dumping their bodies, killing them somewhere else and then dumping the body. So, you know, you could also do things, so this is a more general suggestion in this case, which is how do we make environments safer? Do we look at, you know, cutting grass because so that you don't have, like, I think some of those areas in Rhodesfield are
0: dark.
19: Deserted.
0: Yeah.
19: They're dark. The grass is very high. Perfect hiding spaces. You can't see what's going on. We know that in Johannesburg earlier this year, someone did an audit of how many lights are out in Joburg at night. Most of them is the answer.
0: Mm.
19: So that doesn't improve safety either. So I think there is a big challenge to local government in Ekurhuleni and municipality to be looking at the safety of the environment right now and what steps do they take.
0: Yeah.
19: So, I mean, I think that's immediate things that should be done right now for the community of Kempton Park who are clearly terrified.
0: Yeah.
19: Something needs to happen to, I think, help people feel that there is concern being felt for them and actions are being taken to protect them.
0: Absolutely. And that's why I've been saying this morning that, please, let's try think about now. Like, we will talk about policy. We'll talk about what they failed to do. Right now, there are women in Kempton Park areas surrounding that are so terrified, and they haven't seen some urgent briefing or a president visiting them, or they haven't seen any of that. Right now, you need everybody, everyone on deck. Private security, police minister needs to call them. Let's do patrols in those areas. Huh? For detectives that are on leave, you need to call them back. If you need a reinforcement, call GMPD, call Tshwane Metro Police. Just do something. Show the women in Ekurhuleni that we care, we understand how unsafe you feel, we know you could be the next one, and this is what we're doing about it. How many bodies are we waiting for until that action gets taken? Until the president visits the area? Until there's a statement released? Until there's a briefing? Until there's a rallying of resources? How many need to die before we act with urgency and we stop being reactive? It's 11 o'clock.
2: This is EWN.
1: Good morning, I'm Sfiso Zulu. Police and forensic services are combing through an area where another body of a woman was found on the East Rand. She was discovered on the side of the road in Gwatema this morning. The discovery comes after four bodies were found in Kempton Park since July and one in Olifantsfontein yesterday. We cross now live to Mongezi Koko in Gwatema at the scene. Mongezi, what have police found there?
20: So police have found a body, a decomposed body, which is completely naked. They estimate the victim to be around 35 years old, which is similar to the estimated ages of some of the other women found in the wider area. Forensic pathologists are looking for any evidence that could help police establish what happened here. Now, they'll also collect samples, including DNA, as part of the process of trying to identify the woman and determine the circumstances surrounding her death. There is no confirmation that this case is linked to the other five, but it comes as police are already investigating possible links. Meanwhile, Acting Police Minister Feroz Kacharia has called for an urgent and coordinated investigation into the murders. Kacharia, who returned to South Africa yesterday from China, will meet with Acting National Commissioner Buleng Dimpane this afternoon. The minister says the meeting will focus on the progress of the investigation, the evidence gathered so far, and the measures being taken to identify and arrest those responsible. Monkey Ziko Go, Eyewitness News, reporting live from Gwatema.
1: The JMPD's Head of Internal Affairs, Elmarie de Beer, is the latest witness to take the hot seat at the Malanga Commission. The inquiry is this morning focusing on alleged crime within the Johannesburg Metro Police Department. De Beer has told commissioners that she oversees almost 4,000 JMPD officers.
21: Internal Affairs exists because the chief cannot personally oversee all of the disciplinary matters that comes up. And because of the size of JMPD, it's very difficult for him to control all of them. So he mandated us as Internal Affairs to take that role over and to assist him.
1: Her testimony continues. Basic Education Minister Siviwe Gwagube has downplayed a reported fallout with her Director General Ma Tanzima Mweli over a lifestyle audit. Gwagube says she doesn't equate disagreements with a senior official as a sign of a broken down relationship. But she says all officials will have to be subjected to lifestyle audits, which the Special Investigating Unit is currently busy with. Babalu Ndenze reports.
22: The Sunday Times reported at the weekend that other senior officials, including Deputy Directors General, complied with the lifestyle audit process, but Director General Matanzima Mweli was the only one left out. Mweli is reported to have cited privacy concerns. Mweli and Minister Gwagube are also reported to have differed on the suspension of a foundation phase textbook tender. But Gwagube says this doesn't mean their relationship has broken down completely.
23: We mustn't equate disagreement with a broken down relationship or hinge an entire relationship on how best we work together.
22: Gwagube says she's been personally subjected to a lifestyle audit that went beyond her term as minister, and so should all senior officials.
23: Because, of course, I should be able to say I lead by example. I'm not expecting the department to do something I'm not prepared to do.
22: Babalu Ndenze, Eyewitness News, Cape Town.
1: And more than 200 refugees and asylum seekers are expected to arrive at the Lindela Repatriation Centre in Krugersdorp from Durban today. They have been living on the streets for the past 3 months after they were chased away from their homes and businesses during the run-up to the June 30 anti-illegal immigration protests. Some are concerned about their safety following violent clashes in recent weeks with participants of a demonstration spearheaded by the March and March group. Tabiso Goba reports.
3: There were emotional scenes as the five buses disappeared from Che Guevara Road in Durban, heading towards the Lindela Repatriation Center in Krugersdorp. For many of the refugees and asylum seekers, they are leaving behind their friends and even families in Durban in the hopes of a better life in Gauteng. One of those is Congolese refugee Wivin Bahati.
4: We found ourselves in the middle of a crisis that nobody planned for. So, yeah, we hope for green pasture. And I hope that people will get to sit down there in Lindela, the shelter, and get to rethink of this decision for their life in a better place.
3: The makeshift refugee camp on Che Guevara Road has been dismantled. At the same time, a number of refugees and asylum seekers have opted not to go to Gauteng, but stay behind in Durban. Thabiso Koba, Eyewitness News, Durban.
1: Gold is trading at $4,306.27 an ounce. The rand is at 16.29 to the dollar, 21.96 to the pound, 18.80 to the euro. Brent crude oil is at $107.44 a barrel.
6: And in the traffic, we've got a bit of a stop-and-go situation now along the N1 South between New Road and the Buccleuch Interchange. There's also queuing traffic reported on the N3 North. That's between the Geldenhuys Interchange and the Kilulis Interchange due to an earlier accident.
1: A partly cloudy and windy day in store for Gauteng with isolated showers and thundershowers expected today. The temperatures will peak at highs between 22 and 24 degrees. The developing story in EWN this hour. Police and forensic services are combing through an area where another body of a woman was found on the East Rand in Guatemala.
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0: 7 minutes after 11 o'clock. Dumelang, welcome. This is the third and final hour of the Clement Manyathela Show. Let me take you straight now to Ekuruleni. Atlenda Mati is the police spokesperson who is currently hosting a media briefing about the sixth body. Thank goodness we've already spoken to her when we started the show after 9 o'clock. But I think she's sharing some extra details. One of the things she shared is that the sixth body is decomposed. So, which is so interesting, right? Because there are other two bodies or three other bodies were also decomposed. And I wonder if these killers have not killed women and now they're just releasing their bodies. At this day, at this level, why are the most of the bodies that they've dumped decomposed? And you can't even, I mean, families even struggle to recognize and identify the bodies. Let's listen to what Atlenda Mati is sharing. Maybe she's sharing some additional information we don't have.
1: About 148 unlicensed firearms throughout the country, and in the arrests there are those that were arrested for GBVF related crimes. So later on this evening we will be going down to Parktown to the provincial office, where we are inviting members of the media, where this high level delegation meeting will take place. Obviously the minister will get a briefing from the investigating team on how far we are. But for now, we are going to be playing or keeping our cards close to our chest. We don't want to say much, but what we would like to assure the people of Gauteng is that it's all hands on deck. And it's not only the police working. It's everyone in every corner of Gauteng that has a role to play. I think fighting crime, preventing crime must be a shared responsibility. And we need the community now more than ever to work with us, to share information, even if that information sounds insignificant. Every little piece of information will assist us. So with this particular sixth body, it does look like it was just dumped over here this morning, but we are quite confident with the resources that we are having around here that we will be able to solve this particular case. For now, we are not linking this body with the others, but we are not ruling out the possibility that it can be linked. So once again, we are requesting the support of everyone in the country, in Gauteng in particular, to work with us. I thank you.
2: Thank you. Just to ask regarding preliminary investigations, Brigadier, have the police found any positive leads? And could we, I just need it succinct in one soundbite, could we also be dealing with more than one perpetrator?
1: I think from Sunday, we have been saying that we are looking at a number of possibilities, whether we are dealing with one perpetrator or multiple suspects. The investigators are still on the ground, piecing information together, gathering the necessary evidence to try and prove that theory. Whether are we dealing with one perpetrator? Are these copycat crimes and murder scenes? Or are we dealing with a group of people that are committing these crimes? And I think the evidence that will be collected by our team, the multidisciplinary team that has been established, will guide us. They will guide us. For now, we don't have one theory. We've got multiple theories that are at play. But we can't say much because I think the investigation is still at a very sensitive stage, but all we can say now is that we need the support of everyone in the country, in Gauteng, in Kwatema, in Olifantsfontein, in Kempton Park. We need everyone, whether you are a runner, whether you are, you know, ordinary member of society. We need South Africans to stand behind the flag and say, "Not in my name." And I think we've given a number of safety tips to the women in and around Gauteng. But I think it's time now we also speak to the men, to say to the men of Gauteng, this is a time that we need all of you to stand united, especially with law enforcement now more than ever. Mm. Protect our daughters, our mothers, our sisters. We really need the men to stand up and say enough is enough, and raise their hands and say we are part we will form part of this investigation and mission, and that is to find the perpetrators of these particular crime scenes. So it's quite disturbing, and I think as well to everyone, it's taking a toll on all of us, the manner in which these incidents are unfolding. You know, you can't always be reporting on the murder of anyone. Every day you wake up, there is a dead body. And that's not to say police are not doing enough. We are working tirelessly. I think as early as 3 o'clock this morning, the head of this particular multidisciplinary team, Major General Mbuso Khumalo, was meeting with all the branch commanders in this province to give them marching orders. So let us support the work of the police. I think I will leave it right there.
3: Brigadier.
0: All right, so that is the Brigadier Mati. We spoke to her earlier on the show confirming the sixth body. And now she is holding a media briefing, just sharing some additional information with members of the media. Guess who has spoken now? The president has now released a statement. It just dropped now. And the statement says, President Cyril Ramaphosa has said that no stone will be left unturned to solve the recent killings of women in and around Kempton Park in Gauteng. He said, and I quote, I speak for all of us, as I extend my deepest condolences to the families, communities affected by the killing of women recently found in and around Kempton Park. These incidents are causing fear and uncertainty in our communities and especially among women. As government, we share the concerns of all South Africans and we mourn the lives so cruelly taken away. Our law enforcement agencies are working urgently to establish the facts, keep communities safe and bring perpetrators or the perpetrator to justice. I've spoken to the Minister of Police and the Acting National Police Commissioner who have briefed me on the investigation. I've directed that these cases be prioritized and that no stone left unturned in bringing those responsible to justice. Our law enforcement agencies are undertaking this work in partnership with citizens on whom we depend for any information that may help end these attacks on women. As a nation, we must stand up for the rights, safety and dignity of women and girls. As we do so, our hearts go out to all families affected by the terrible events in the Kempton Park area. If anyone has information about these incidents or if you're missing a relative or friend, please contact this warrant officer, Elvin Manyike, on 082-465-7249. So that's a statement that's been released by the president. Finally, it just dropped in now, literally a minute ago. And we were just talking earlier this morning, in fact, about 2 hours ago, about how the president still hasn't said anything. So, well, finally he's spoken after the sixth body was discovered naked this morning. It's 15 minutes after 11 o'clock.
4: 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World of Work.
0: So we move now to our World of Work feature. And today on our World of Work, we are discussing the September reset for workers. Apparently, September can act as a psychological fresh start. And I wonder if that's how you feel about this month, or are you caught up in quarter four acceleration trap? There's something about September that feels different, right? The days are getting longer, the mornings are brighter. And after months of winter, many of us suddenly feel like we've got a little more energy. But September also comes with another reality. The fourth quarter is here. Those targets that we said would hit by June are still hanging around. Projects need to be wrapped up. Budgets need to be spent. Performance reviews are coming. And then suddenly December doesn't seem very far. So for many people, the instinct is to respond by simply working harder. You're trying to work longer hours, more meetings, more deadlines, and even longer to-do list. But what if that's the wrong response? What if September gives us an opportunity not simply to accelerate, but to reset, to look at what really matters, what we can let go of, where our energy is going, and how we want to finish the working year without necessarily arriving in December completely depleted? So can September really become a psychological reset button for us at work? And perhaps more importantly, what role do leaders play in creating workplaces where people can perform without burning themselves out? Joining us On the line is Dr. Anya van Beek, who's a leadership strategist, executive coach, and founder of the Whole Leader Collective. Dr. van Beek, thank you so much for joining us. Good morning. This morning. Hi. Dr. van Beek, can you hear us? I think you may be muted.
3: Hi, Clement.
0: Oh,
3: how are you?
0: There we go.
3: I can hear you now.
0: Perfect.
3: I'm muted.
0: Thank you so much for joining us. Let's start with this idea of a September reset. I've never heard of it. What really is it, and what can change in season, or simply reaching a particular point in the year? Can that have such a powerful effect on how we feel and how we approach our goals?
3: Yeah, no, definitely it can. The researchers call this the fresh start effect. And it's like, you know, the beginning of the year or at a new birthday, there's extra energy, there's extra movement and focus on, okay, so let's make sure that we end the year start. And I think especially for us in the Southern Hemisphere, that's just out of winter, and with the longer days and the early mornings starting, you know, the days are getting a little bit longer. It's easier to get up and exercise. There's a lot more opportunity for us to make the right decisions to end our year strong.
0: Oh, okay. But we often respond to falling behind by working harder. So you're putting in the longer hours, you're starting early, there's more pressure. So why is just work harder often the wrong solution to an energy or capacity problem?
3: Yeah, I think that's a valid question to ask, Clement. And what I often see with the clients that I'm working with is round about June, July, they talk about a mid-year fatigue. And I see that people are really struggling with the demands of the world of work. And when we think of the last quarter and we think of only do we work harder or do we do another reflection and be intentional about what we do differently, the second option is definitely the better one, because I want to start by explaining that this time of the year, we need to remember that the nervous system is keeping score. And if we only want to focus on, you know, more problem solving, more emotional labor, more constant, tweaking, we need to understand that all those decisions of perhaps taking 1 hour less sleep every night, perhaps multitasking, working over lunchtime, always be available after hours. And I think a reality, what I see is a sandwich generation where they focus on caring of the children, but also caring of the aging parents. And people sometimes skip exercise because they just want to, you know, work longer hour. And what I propose is for them to do a different, to think of this differently and do a almost like a check-in with them to say, okay, but what is my reality at the moment? If I think of myself physically, how's my sleep patterns? How's the movement, the nutrition, mentally? Where am I experiencing cognitive overload? And where do I need to strengthen boundaries? And then perhaps from an emotional part is, what emotions have I not processed, or which relationships needs attention? And then I think the most important question of it all, if you think of purpose or the reason for getting up in the morning, are you really connected and focused on what matters most? So if you want to end strong and if you want to make the most of this new season, it really starts with doing that reflection and defining what does strong actually mean for you. How can you be intentional to finish in a specific way? And it doesn't mean that you only need to work harder. I think it rather mean get brutally clear on what still matters. I mean, there's 3 months left. Perhaps you have goals that you have set to make 2026 a meaningful year, and you might be behind on some of those goals and aspirations. And for you to get brutally clear on, but what is the best that I can achieve in the last 3 months and focus on that. And I think for me, it's about closing loops. It's really to have a look, but where are the unfinished conversations that I need to have? Or how can I strategically focus on the energy, and where do I put my energy? So I think that's some of the things that the listeners can start to do to ensure that they end the year strong.
0: Yeah. And I mentioned earlier quarter four and how it can create a tremendous amount of pressure. How should leaders distinguish between creating healthy urgency and creating a culture of panic? Because it's at this point where people are thinking, oops, I needed to have done this and that, and December is approaching, so panic can easily creep in.
3: Yeah, absolutely. And I think the other part that you've mentioned, Clement, was those performance reviews. So it's usually this time of the year where there's performance reviews and everyone want to make sure that they, you know, their scores and their rating and the grade that they get is good. So your question, what should leaders do different? I think it's literally for them to sit with a team and pause for a moment and to say, okay, but what actually matters? What do we need to get clarity, and what are we going to pursue in order to finish the year? Because I think if we try to do everything, we might do everything halfway. But if you select two or three projects or aspects to focus on, that might be more meaningful. So I think it's about creating that clarity. And I believe that you don't do it by yourself. It's a conversation that you need to have with a team to get their input and having and hearing from their side, but where do they need additional support or perhaps additional feedback? Because it's not only you pulling the weight, but it's really supporting them to create that environment so that they can end strong. I think often what I tell people when they start preparing for performance review is to start to reflect on what was the impact you've made. And I think that is also a distinction that they can make in the last 3 months, is not to only focus on activities and do this, but really have a look at where's the impact, where's the value that I contribute, and sometimes even making that contribution visible. So back to the leader, if you want to create that environment, I think often it's just highlighting what was valuable, what successes have we already achieved that we can build on. So often we focus on things that's not going well, but I think in the last 3 months, it's extremely important to focus on what went well, what was a success that we can celebrate and build on top of.
0: But then sometimes it's the leaders themselves, I mean, who panic. And I know you've spoken about leadership through a more holistic

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1: That cannot fall from an empty cup. And I think especially the demands with all the changes that we experience, that leaders give themselves an opportunity to pause and reflect. So your question about the whole leader collective, it's being in touch with not only, you know, with a cognitive, strategically thinking of what we need to achieve, but also thinking of from a human perspective, am I dealing with the right emotions, but am I managing the pressure from an emotional part as well? Because so often we just, you know, try to push those emotions aside instead of trying to think, but what is this emotion telling me, and how, what insight do I perhaps need to learn? For example, if I'm angry or if I'm frustrated, the emotion might be giving you data that you feel out of control, or you need to take action and consider what is the next baby step that you need to think. So holistically thinking of even the hands, how can you pull the team together? So I think it's really about giving yourself that reflection moment to stand still and pause. Sometimes what's working as well is even to do what I call a brain dump, and literally dumping everything, you know, making a list of everything that's taking up space in your mind. Because then it's easier to have a look, okay, but where's the loops that I need to close? And how can I now strategically manage my energy so that the whole team ends the year on a stronger point?
2: Absolutely. So for someone who may be listening to us right now and they're feeling completely overwhelmed by everything that they still need to accomplish before December comes, what are some of the things that you would tell them to do this week, and what should be their approach?
1: Yeah, and I think that is, Clement, where I would like them to focus on four areas. I like them to focus on the physical, the mental, the emotional, and the purpose side. And with the physical side is to think, but what is that 1%, that small change that they can do in each of these areas? So for example, with the physical side, it can be that I can perhaps move more with between meetings, you know, do a walking meeting, or to focus on the movement, or perhaps just focus on the sleep-wake cycle. So I think for each and every listener, it's different. But the tip that I would give them is, if they think of the physical, the mental, the emotional, and the purpose, is then to identify what's that baby step, that 1% that I can do better than yesterday. Because sometimes we want to change the world, and that in itself feels overwhelming. But if I say, okay, I need to set down a boundary with this individual, or I need to have a conversation about that issue, then it seems more doable. And I think the tip that I would like to give them are twofold. Always have a gratitude ritual. Gratitude unlocks high performance energy, an amazing habit to have. And secondly, connect with what matters for you. So that's why I say, be clear on what's your purpose, why are you getting up in the morning, and go and do that passionately.
2: Yeah. Anya, thank you so much. Always so insightful what we hear from you. Dr. Anya van Beek, leadership strategist, executive coach, and founder of The Whole Leader Collective. It's now 11:30. Mbali has the latest in Eyewitness News headlines. Mbali, good morning.
3: Thanks, Clement. A very good morning. Well, President Cyril Ramaphosa has now assured South Africans that no stone will be left unturned in the investigation into the deaths of six women in Ekurhuleni. The women's bodies have been found dumped in separate incidents since July this year. The latest discovery was made this morning in Gwathema, just a day after another woman's body was found in Olifantsfontein. Police and forensic services are currently combing through the area where the body of the latest woman was found earlier today.

0: The Madlanga Commission has heard allegations of collusion between suspected criminals and certain officers from the Johannesburg Metro Police Department. The JMPD's head of internal affairs, Elmarie de Beers, is on the stand. She says her department is understaffed due to the large volume of complaints to manage. And embattled sergeant Fanny Nkosi wants the charges against him to be reconsidered by the NPA. Nkosi made a brief appearance in the Pretoria North Magistrates Court today. He faces charges for items found at his home during a police raid in April. He also faces charges for pretending to be a senior officer at a police station in Toyandor and allegedly stealing marijuana from that police station. Well, those are the headlines. This EWN and more at midday or as it happens.
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2: Well, traveling on the M2 West, we've got an accident. In fact, it's the M2 East that happened right near Silver Street. It's causing delays. There's also bumper-to-bumper traffic along the N3 North between the Kildonese Interchange and the Kilulis Interchange. While traveling on the M1 South, roadworks are causing delays approaching Car Street. Please be on the lookout there. There's delays coming out of Empire Road. And then, of course, on the N1 South, we've got delays between Allendale Road and the Baku Interchange due to an earlier accident. More updates at the top of the hour. Stay tuned.
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7: 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Today we're discussing overstimulation? Like, what happens when our brains have more than they can handle and they just need a break? Have you ever been in a state where your sensory, cognitive, or emotional demands become difficult to process or regulate? So overstimulation isn't necessarily about the number of things happening around you. It's about the relationship between input and your capacity to process that input, which is why I'm asking if you've ever had one of those days where you've answered 100 messages, you sat through meetings, you scrolled through social media, you listened to podcasts on your way home, you watched a little Netflix, and somehow at the end of it all, you still feel like your brain hasn't switched off. And you're just tired, you're restless, you want some peace and quiet. But the moment things become quiet, you reach for your phone. And sometimes even small things, another notification, another conversation, another decision, suddenly they feel like too much. And I think we often describe this as being stressed or distracted or exhausted. But there's another word increasingly being used to describe this experience, and that's overstimulation. And we live in an environment practically designed to overstimulate us. Like the constant notifications, the breaking news, the social media feeds, traffic, ads, work emails, you name it, WhatsApp groups, the noise around you, the expectation is that we should always be available. But what does being overstimulated actually mean, and what's happening in our brains and bodies when we've simply had too much input? We've invited Dr. Kevin Stoloff, who is an integrative psychiatrist, joining us on the line now to guide us through this conversation. Dr. Stoloff, thank you so much for your time. Good morning.
4: Good morning, Clarence. It's my pleasure.
7: Yeah.
4: Pleasure to be back.
7: How do you define overstimulation? You know, the medical definition of it. Is it a recognized psychological or neurological condition, or is it more of a description of what happens when our brains are receiving too much information?
4: Yes, I think so. We're going to move away from the sort of notion that it might be an illness or a specific condition, rather than a state of mind. So it's a state of mind which can occur for anyone. And often it is accompanied by anxiety, because that would be the sort of the cost that your body and mind is having to pay for this overstimulation. And so it's really a state of mind that can occur in anyone, depending on the circumstances. And I really liked your description of the sort of input. And it depends on the relationship between how much information is going in and your capacity at the time, which obviously may ebb and flow like it does for all of us.
7: Mm.
4: So really that's about just feeling like there's too much, and yeah, everything, for example, sounds, light, textures might be overwhelming.
7: Mm. So how does it express itself? What are the physical or even emotional and behavioral signs that someone may have reached their limit? What should we look out for?
4: When people say they feel totally overwhelmed, and they're referring not to sort of a longer period of feeling overwhelmed, like depression, for example, but they're feeling overwhelmed in a situation and they're becoming more and more distressed. That would be an example of how somebody might express an urgent need to not be so overstimulated. But of course, it can happen sort of more slowly and more gradually. But usually it comes from the person, and he or she would say, it's too much and I can't manage. And often, as I said, it would express itself in anxiety and an inability to think clearly, which often happens. Anxiety does help us to think, but when it gets too much and floods us, we can't think clearly. And so these are the things that would manifest. And also people might experience a sudden need or desire to get out of the situation in which they're in, which might be a concert, or it might be just a shopping center. And so that would be, you know, such a good segue into, well, if you can remove yourself from a situation which is making you feel too sensory stimulated or overloaded, that would be the first piece of information that you would acknowledge and use perhaps to change things. And there are other exercises, but let me hand over to you and let you lead to the interview.
7: Okay, all right. But we need as many of those exercises and advice as possible, because I think a lot of people are experiencing this overstimulation. And also, I guess, you know, Dr. Stoloff, we live in a world of constant input. Like, we've got social media, we've got news, WhatsApps, notification, emails, ads, background noise. And I wonder, what is all of this doing to our brains?
4: Yes, it's a really good question, because, you know, when I see young people doing multiple things at the same time, like writing an essay, watching episodes of television, you know, WhatsApping somebody intermittently, it's actually not so good for our brains, contrary to popular belief, maybe, that we can ultimately do things in this day and age, multiple things at the same time. It actually uses a lot more cognitive fuel. I would use that word because it's costing us much more energetically than it would be if we weren't moving from sort of cognitive domain to cognitive domain. So, for example, sending a text or WhatsApp is different from listening to something or doing an essay. So we continually shift. And you bring up notifications, and it's just such a fundamental, simple thing that people must know and they must do, that if they feel overwhelmed with messages, which is often the problem of our times, from many modalities, you know, whether it's mail or whether it's WhatsApp, it's really important to turn off notifications for a period of time in the day or when you're feeling overwhelmed, because even though you might not be looking at it, the ping or the ting or the vibration, you know, takes us back to other experiences which may have led to difficult texts or difficult messages.
7: Yeah. But then when you're switching them off, I guess, Doctor, is you're also stressing because you're wondering, am I missing an important call? Am I missing an important work email I need to respond to?
4: Yeah, well, I mean, that's the expectation these days, that if you don't answer something immediately, you know, you there's a problem. So I think we've got to try to move away from that. And also, people can also put a message and says, you know, like, for the next 3 hours, I'll be not answering any messages, or for the next day, and I'll be answering them only once a day at night. You know, so, I mean, I just think that maybe if you'd like me to perhaps just choose 4 or 5 very simple things that people can do if they feel overwhelmed with too much activity, and I'll go for that. And if there's anything else you want me to comment on.
7: So why is it that we can feel exhausted and overstimulated at the same time? If we are mentally tired, why do so many of us then still find ourselves reaching for another scroll or another video or another conversation?
4: Well, you see, feeling overstimulated and exhausted, it's not such a paradox, actually, because, you know, the exhaustion is so the stimulation can be coming in, but it doesn't relate to sort of increased action or increased positive behavior. So the stimulation is actually not landing anywhere where it can be acted on. And so it's kind of, it's stimulation there that is really just kind of winding up our brains. And the body or the spirit just feels exhausted because it's this disparity between what's coming in and what one feels one can manage.
7: Is multitasking contributing, though, to this problem? Because many of us think we're being productive when we're answering an email while listening to a meeting and checking our phones, but what's actually happening cognitively?
4: Well, we're making it more difficult for ourselves, because I think at the end of the day, and it's something I've looked into recently, is that it is going to be more efficient. Obviously, it's not reasonable to expect people not to, you know, to answer phones when they need to, but it's not such a great thing for our brains to be shifting its attention from one task to another task, as I said, which requires a kind of different sort of mental operation or brain thinking, and then to switch back to the other. So you know, the recommendation is that if people can manage at all, and their days consists of different things, if they could divide their days up into periods of time where, say, period one, a few hours would be spent doing something very similar, activities that are similar, and then, you know, period two, electronic, for example, and period three, something else, so that you actually are changing to a cognitive task for a period of time without having to switch off and on, out and in, out and in, because that's ultimately the thing that's going to burn people out.
7: Sure.
4: It's about conserving our our energy, right?
7: Yeah, absolutely.
4: In this world.
7: Yeah.
4: Oh, well, I mean, I don't think it's good for brains, quite frankly, but there's something, it's not good for brains to be doing this. It's not helping sort of, you know, our attentional, we're not getting super attentionally fit, if you know what I mean.
7: Yeah.
4: It's making us more distracted. And of course, dopamine. I mean, that's what you talk about. Why are people reaching for it? Habit. And also because we get a reward, you know, whatever it is.
7: Yeah. 011-883-0702. That's the number to dial. I'd like to know what methods you use when you are feeling overwhelmed, you're feeling overstimulated. And how do you actually know that you've reached the limit? Because all of you, I'm sure you've got your own ways where you can pick up that, yeah, this is it now. I'm really overstimulated. I've reached my limit here. How do you know? Or maybe you've got a question for Dr. Stoloff. Based on what we're discussing this morning, call us on 011-883-0702. You can send your WhatsApps as well on 0727021702. Let's talk about the effects now, Dr. Stoloff. Can this overstimulation affect our sleep and even our ability to relax?
4: Yes, indeed. So I'm pleased you brought up sleep because I was going to mention that obviously one of the things that we can do to reduce overstimulation is to make sure that we have and are sleeping enough and getting good restorative sleep. So in other words, poor sleep can cause overstimulation, but overstimulation can also affect your sleep. And of course, that I can't help it but move towards, you know, the notion of good pre-bed practices. And people might, you know, not be particularly bought into the fact that actually these things help. But certainly, if we're struggling with overstimulation, you've got to do things like have a ring-fenced period of time in a place that we're going to do bedtime activities, hot bath, read rather than watching a screen, etc. And so those are the things that we might need to do if we're overstimulated in order to prepare ourselves for sleep, which in itself is going to help with overstimulation.
7: Mm, yeah, because some people struggle to sit quietly without immediately needing, you know, some form of stimulation.
4: That's great, yeah.
7: We often hear about, you spoke about dopamine earlier, you know, when people talk about phones and social media, how much of what we hear about dopamine addiction is actually accurate? And what is an oversimplification? Just help us understand.
4: You know, I think it's such a useful thing to be able to get a grip on. I mean, dopamine addiction, and pardon me, I'm not being critical in any way, but I think that's oversimplification. Because, of course, you know, it immediately speaks about something negative with negative connotations. But dopamine is useful for so many things, and we need it for many, many, many reasons. But one of the areas in our brain that it operates is the pathway of reward and pleasure. And this is the pathway that in which you feel a reward from something that is rewarding. So, for example, a chocolate, you know, or a beautiful hike, or a hug, you know, and a kiss from your loved one, for example. But then there are other things that are rewarding. For example, people expect something from a WhatsApp. There's an expectation, and so they have had positive WhatsApps before. And that's made them feel good. And so there's activity in that dopamine pathway. And that then reinforces it. So they want to do more of that caused that dopamine in that activity because it feels good. And so there are many things that are both positive and not so good for us that we repeat. And I suppose the other one is the bad habit, so to speak, or the unhealthy habit.
7: Mm. So how do I know when I'm overstimulated rather than simply being stressed? Or maybe I'm anxious or burned out? Are there important differences that people should understand?
4: I just think that, I mean, you know, obviously the state of perpetual or prolonged overstimulation will lead to a state of burnout where you've struggled to manage any of the usual things. But one thing people might say is that I can't manage sound today. It seems like, you know, everything seems too bright. Every little thing makes me feel very anxious. my thoughts are racing and I can't seem to, you know, think clearly or settle on one thought or another. I can't organize myself because I feel frantic. That's the kind of manifestation of overstimulation that my people might experience, along with a whole host of other experiences. But if somebody says, I feel overwhelmed, it's often a good description of that feeling of being overstimulated.
7: Mm, yeah. All right. It's 9 minutes now before 12 o'clock. After the break, I'll bring in some questions from our listeners. Some questions I see are coming through on the WhatsApp line on 072-702-1702.
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14: Just Andalex it.
15: Do you have a sore throat? 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It reduces pain and inflammation while numbing the affected areas. 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Andalex, South Africa's number one choice for sore mouth and throats. 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
7: It's 5 minutes before 12 o'clock. We've been having a conversation this morning about overstimulation and what happens when our brains have more than they can handle and they just need a break. And I want to give you an opportunity to ask Dr. Stoloff some questions here. One question that's come through in the WhatsApp line, Dr. Stoloff, is from Robin, who says, Clement, please, please, please, can the doctor there give us some more methods to use that help us with overstimulation?
4: Certainly. Thank you for your question. So I'm going to be brief and I'm going to be concise. We're aiming to try to turn down the input that's coming in through all our senses. And so you could start by moving somewhere quieter or soften the lightning, for example, pausing notifications, So turning down the input. Another grounding exercise is look around slowly. And with your eyes open, notice three neutral or pleasant things. A vase of flowers, a color, the sunlight on the wall. And just quietly name them. That's an excellent, really grounding exercise. We also like to talk about just grounding breathing. So the idea would be that we breathe at about 15 breaths a minute, 12 to 15. And it's useful to do something like box breathing, for example, where you count a big breath into four and you pause for four. You breathe out for four, pause for four. And you do that just for 10 breaths. And immediately your vagus nerve will calm your system down. So that's, we're trying to aim for fewer breaths than usual. And then really just finally, you know, can I put on something tighter, some clothing that might make me feel more comfortable, a weighted blanket, even something as simple as that, just to input some vagal nerve stimulation, which is going to reduce your amount of perceived stimulation. And then is there anything else that I can put off for today that can wait? Let me rather give myself permission to do one thing at a time. And those are the kinds of things that one can do quite simply.
7: Yeah, that's quite helpful. It really is. So pause those notifications. So someone else was saying, okay, sometimes I pause notifications or I switch off my phone, but then I try to take a nap, but I'm stressing in that nap. I'm not sleeping. So you're saying that maybe look at like the flowers. So when someone wants to maybe nap, any advice on what they can do, like something they can think about to sort of get their mind off things? Is it better to listen to any specific music that sort of calms you down and gets you off the, you know, thinking about the input and the stress?
4: I mean, it's a question which I hear almost all day, every day, multiple versions. And it also, you know, it also applies to at night when people go to sleep. But I think that the best thing that people can do is just, as I said, reduce stimulation. So quieten, darken. If listening to white noise, you know, a series in the background or some sort of music or anything like that, if that's something that helps you sleep, then do that. We're in the modern age. But otherwise, I don't think that anything could prepare you as much and as usefully and simply as just breathing, like I've explained. And there are many, for example, apps that one can use, free, for example, Calm or Headspace, where one can just find these exercises that are read to you, like a visualization exercise or a body scan. And you breathe along with it, and that's something that's good to proceed sleep by.
7: Yeah. Well, Dr. Kevin Stoloff, thank you so much for speaking to us. You really helped us a lot with just some advice and some tips on what we can do to deal with overstimulation. Dr. Kevin Stoloff is an integrative psychiatrist joining us on the line on our health and wellness future. Now, life doesn't slow down, and neither do you, whether you are heading to work, traveling, or spending time in busy spaces. 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With 19 active ingredients, Immune supports proper immune function, assists in the relief of cold symptoms, and helps relieve symptoms associated with upper respiratory tract infection. 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
7: Coming up next, Jane Dutton in for Mandy Winner. Jane, how are you?
2: Very good,
7: What's
2: thank
7: popping
2: you.
7: Today?
2: I'm as incandescent as you are over the lack of response, the delayed response to what is going on in this country. I mean, how many people have to die? It is disgusting.
7: Maybe 10 is the magic number. Maybe 15 women is the magic number.
2: Unbelievable. So we're going to get an update on what looks at this stage to be serial killer potential, but we don't know yet. They're still trying to put the links together. We're going to be speaking to the city of Ekurhuleni to find out what on earth is going on there.
7: I saw the mayor's statement saying they're going to have a prayer.
2: Oh. Wow. I'm shocked. They're shocked. We're always shocked. That and a whole lot more, including that Hyrox incident and how we should look at it. You know, the lady who won the latest Hyrox after defecating and caused outrage because, you know, you share equipment.
7: Yes.
2: So we're going to find out how far is too far.
7: Okay. That's what's coming up on the Midday Report with Jane Dutton in for Mendy. Thanks for listening to the show. Be safe out there. Have a beautiful day, my friends. Bye-bye.
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6: Good afternoon, I'm Bali Dlamini. President Cyril Ramaphosa has assured South Africans that no stone will be left unturned in the investigation into the deaths of six women in Ekurhuleni. The women's bodies have been found dumped in separate incidents since July. The latest discovery was made this morning in Gwatema, just a day after another woman's body was found in Olifantsfontein. The president says law enforcement is working urgently to establish all the facts and keep communities safe. His spokesperson, Vincent Magwenya.
22: The president has spoken to the Minister of Police and the Acting National Police Commissioner, who have briefed him on the investigation. The president has directed that these cases be prioritized and that no stone be left unturned in bringing those responsible to justice.
6: At the same time, police and forensic services are still combing through the area where the body of the latest woman was found in Gwatema this morning. That's where we find Mongezi Koko, our reporter.
23: Police have found a decomposed body, which is completely naked. They estimate the victim to be around 35 years old, which is similar to the estimated ages of some of the other women found in the wider area. Forensic pathologists are looking for evidence that could help police establish what happened here. They will also collect samples, including DNA, as part of the process of trying to identify the woman and determine the circumstances surrounding her death. There is no confirmation that this case is linked to the other five, but it comes as police are already investigating possible links. Meanwhile, Acting Police Minister Feroz Khechalia has called for an urgent coordinated investigation into the murders. Khechalia, who returned to South Africa yesterday from China, will meet with Acting National Commissioner Bulung Dimpane and the investigating team this afternoon. The minister says the meeting will focus on the progress of the investigation and the evidence gathered so far, and the measures being taken to identify and arrest those responsible. Monkey Ziko Ko, Eyewitness News, Gwatema.
6: The Madlanga Commission has heard allegations of collusion between suspected criminals, and certain officers from the Johannesburg Metro Police Department. The JMPD's head of internal affairs, Almarie de Beers, is on the stand today. She says her department is understaffed due to the large volume of complaints to manage. De Beers further inferred that cases are not being ruled upon via standardized recommendations. She then revealed which units are embroiled in these allegations.
24: So over time, internal affairs has identified a pattern of collusion between certain JMP officers and criminal elements outside. The units that's most frequently implicated in these cases, normally the tactical response unit, the TREU, the SPUs, special patrol units, and or in a lesser extent, the K9, but not that much.
6: Embattled Sergeant Faninkosi wants the charges against him to be reconsidered by the NPA. Nkosi made a brief appearance in the Pretoria North Magistrates Court today. That's where he faces charges for items found at his home during a police raid in April. He also faces charges for pretending to be a senior officer at a police station in Toyando and allegedly stealing marijuana from that police station. Khomotso Modise has more.
25: It's been 5 months since Sergeant Faninkosi was arrested after police raided his Pretoria North home. Since then, he's made two attempts at bail, which were dismissed both by the Magistrates Court and the High Court. Today, his lawyer, Advocate Katlego Ralejo, addressed the court on his instruction.
26: At this point in juncture, worship, I can indicate that I hold instructions to submit written representation to the Office of the Director of Public Prosecutions. We have started drafting the representations.
25: It's unclear what their request will be, but Nkosi's lawyers have committed to making the representations to the DPP's office over the next 2 weeks, and the matter has been postponed to next month for the outcome. Khomzo Modise, Eyewitness News at the Pretoria North Magistrates Court.
6: A man has appeared in the Cape Town Magistrates Court for trespassing at Parliament. Conor McGugan has been charged after being discovered on the precinct early on Friday morning. He's been released on bail of 1,000 rand. Security at Parliament has been a sensitive matter since a breach by Zandile Mafe in 2022, which led to its main buildings being burnt down and disrupting the regular sittings of the National Assembly. Lindsay Dentlinger reports.
1: A more than 3 billion rand rebuild project is underway to restore the parliamentary buildings destroyed as a result of the New Year's fire caused by a trespassing incident. Zandile Mafe was declared unfit to stand trial for the arson attack after he roamed the precinct undetected by Parliament's protection officers and the police for more than 30 hours. Over the weekend, Parliament reported that a man in his 30s had unlawfully entered the precinct early on Friday morning and was apprehended by its protection services. The institution says it takes unauthorized access to the precinct very seriously and maintains appropriate security measures to safeguard the institution. It's believed Conor McGugan entered the property from the lower entrance on Parliament Street, adjacent to the company's gardens. He is due back in court on October 14th, pending further investigation of the incident. Lindsay Dentlinger, Eyewitness News, Parliament.
6: And in the Netherlands, authorities suspect sabotage may be behind a major rail disruption. The country's railway operator, ProRail, warned that passengers in the country's centre and north should expect cancellations and delays. The network's website showed that 15 disruptions were recorded across the country, with routes to the main international airport also affected. Materials are understood to be found at multiple locations in the track that were deliberately placed there. This has caused section malfunctions. Gold is trading at $4,268.57 an ounce. The rand is at 16.32 to the dollar, 21.99 to the pound, 18.82 to the euro, and Brent crude oil is at $108.29 a barrel.
9: Well, at this stage, if you're traveling through Midrand, heading into Sandton, there's slow-moving traffic on the N1 southbound. This is between Ellendale and the Buccleuch interchange. Also, traveling through Bedford View, that's leaving Germiston, heading towards Alexandra. Expect some delays. This is N3 northbound between the Haldenays interchange and Gilulis due to an earlier accident. And in the mother city, a vehicle has lost its load on the N7 southbound. This is approaching the link onto the N1 incoming, slowing down traffic.
6: It's a partly cloudy and windy afternoon in Gauteng with isolated showers expected. Temperatures have peaked at highs of between 22 and 24 degrees, while Cape Town is partly cloudy with a fresh northwesterly wind and a high of 17 degrees. The top story in EWN, President Cyril Ramaphosa has assured South Africans that no stone will be left unturned in the investigation into the deaths of six women in Ekurhuleni.
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2: Six women are dead on Johannesburg's East Rand. After growing outrage, President Cyril Ramaphosa has finally spoken. What took so long? And could a serial killer be targeting women in Ekurhuleni? Also today, allegations at the Madlanga Commission of Metro Cops colluding with criminals. And we check on more than the 200 refugees and asylum seekers being moved from Durban to Lindela. And how hard is too hard? A High Rocks champion's body gave up on her. She didn't. She won after soiling her pants. So when does mental toughness become dangerous and, quite frankly, unfair? Has this ever happened to you? What are your thoughts on, firstly, the six dead that we know of at this stage and the tardy response? Give us a call. Send us your messages on 072-702-1702, 072-567-1567. I'm Jane Dutton, in for Mandy Wiener.
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2: A sixth woman's body has now been found on Johannesburg's East Rand. The latest discovery was made in Kwatema this morning, just a day after another woman was found beaten and half naked in Olifantsfontein. Mongezi Koko is the journalist on the story. Mongezi, I mean, it's mind-blowing, isn't it, that once again another victim has been found. What do we know about her and what could have happened?
10: A very good afternoon to you, Jane, and the listener. Indeed, a tragedy of note. The sixth victim was found here in Kwatema, just on Skukune Street, adjacent Moshoeshoe Street. And it's understood so far through preliminary investigations that her body was dumped dumped after beginning the process of decomposition. So I must stress to the listener in the car that this is a very sensitive and graphic story. But this victim, unlike the other five previous victims, was discovered fully naked and not partially naked, unlike the others. Police drawing a lot of similarities between the cases. We did receive a briefing from police spokesperson Athlenda Mate, who highlighted the growing worry and concern within the division, the heads of the police stations and all the surrounding precincts here in Ekurhuleni, now mobilizing all they can in efforts to respond. Now, Athlenda did also go on to acknowledge public outcry regarding late response and the seemingly lack of resource allocation to try and get to the bottom of this current situation. So what we do understand is that Acting Police Minister Feroz Khichalia was in China and recently made his way back to South Africa. He is due to meet with the acting police commissioner, Puleng Dimpane, and this is where we'll receive a briefing in Parktown at the police headquarters, and we will have a clearer picture as to what the story or the plan is. Now, towards the end of the very impromptu briefing that she gave, Aslenda Mate went on to highlight that they are going to be taking a similar approach to that they took ahead of the June 30th planned protest on illegal immigration, and she says that resource allocation will be bolstered. We also did hear from the city of Ekurhuleni taking a very planned and very safe approach in response to the questions posed to them when asked, why is the grass so high? Why are there potholes? Why are the streetlights not working? Service delivery issues that exacerbate criminal elements. And what they said is that it's a long-stretched battle, making it very difficult to get to the bottom of these things, but because of the unique nature of the situations and the murders that we're seeing, that they are now bolstering their efforts. And they say, yes, it is in response to this, but it's nothing that anyone could have pre-planned or thought could potentially happen. So right now, this sixth body that was discovered, like I said, Jane, that it was discovered in late stages of decomposition, it is about to be collected by the forensic pathologists and be taken to the Springs mortuary, where formal identification processes will take place. We are also seeing a number of families make their way here in hopes that they will find their missing relatives, many saying that they have begun the process of reporting their loved ones missing. So it's really a very heart-wrenching situation on top of the trauma experienced by the residents living in and around Kwatema. Police presence is quite large, trying to send a strong, stern message to those who may possibly be behind this. And also, Jane, just to remind the listener that yesterday there was a briefing by police's top brass where they said that no stone would be left unturned and that there isn't a criminal person or a criminal that could get away with all these heinous crimes. And just a few hours later, here we are with a situation where another woman has been found brutally murdered, badly beaten and naked. So it's really a cause for concern for many of the residents here.
2: And briefly, if you will, I mean, finally, we hear from the president. I mean, it's absolutely outrageous. Yeah. And you almost feel that it's only because of the outrage expressed across TV, across all sort of media platforms that we've got some sort of response.
10: Well, Jane, along with that statement that was issued by the Office of the Presidency, it really relies heavily on the actions expected to be performed by, for instance, the acting Minister of Police, Feroz Khechalia. But we now know that he hasn't spoken out about this matter just yet, only indicating that there will be that all-important multidisciplinary meeting ahead of the media and the general public being informed as to what the next steps are. So a very emotional sort of message conveying condolences, but not very clear as to what resource allocation will look like and what further actions will be taken by government and or the police.
2: All right, thanks for that, Mongezi. I mean, Gary says men wear a black armband. Gary, unfortunately, we're going to need a whole lot more than that, but I share your sentiment. Wouldn't it be lovely if we all get together and stop this kind of scourge from happening? Phakamile Mgashe is spokesperson for the city of Ekurhuleni. Thank you very much for speaking to us on this dark day, yet another dark day. Tell us more about what has been done, your conversations with the police, and what sort of message do you have for women out there?
11: Good afternoon, Jane. Sorry, I lost you there for a moment, but I got the tail end of your question. I think let me start by sending our heartfelt condolences to the affected families. We extend it as a city, and we are with them during the period of pain. But as a municipality, we have activated our joint operations center, which is working with the SAPS. And in the main, we are increasing visibility in the Rhodes Field and Kempton Park area. And now this needs to include the Guatemala area. I must say that, look, this has become a national crisis. It's not a Ekurhuleni crisis. And in the main, it's the perpetrators. And we've received reassurance from SAPS. We've just received a statement from the president that all resources will be deployed to make sure that we find these perpetrators or the perpetrator of these murders.
2: I'm wondering, because obviously details are coming out now, but do we have any idea how long this has been going on for in this particular instance, and what the link is between all the women that have been found, if any?
11: So the brief we received from SAPS is just that there seems to be slight commonality in the condition in which the women are left, the corpses are how they are found. But I would not be the one to speculate or give information on this. The lead on the investigation is the SAPS. And I think what's important is to reassure residents that we must have faith in our police force. We must also use this opportunity to work together. There's been a lot of polarizing conversations online and in society. But I think in the main right now, we need to pull together. If people have information, they need to tip off the police. If there's anything, any small information, it will help in order for us to find these criminals.
2: Okay, and very briefly, if you will, it's been identified over and over again in those areas: poor lighting, overgrown spaces, broken CCTV cameras, lack of patrols. Hopefully this will be addressed as soon as possible.
11: We acknowledge some of those challenges. In a statement we released yesterday, there is a multi-pronged departmental task team that has been sent out to various areas in the city, and that is just to audit public safety. I know this is something that's supposed to happen on an ongoing basis, but because of the extreme circumstance we are in, we, like I said, we're deploying all resources to make sure that there's enough public safety out there. And we hope and we just want to reassure residents that the city, the SAPS, provincial government and national government will do their best and use all resources available to try and find these killers.
2: Phakamile Mgashe, spokesperson for the city of Ekurhuleni. Thank you very much. Let's bring in Bandile Masuku, Gauteng Provincial Legislature's Portfolio Committee on Community Safety. A good afternoon to you. Firstly, your message to the community.
12: We need to close rank. This is a very sad and devastating incidences. We require the community to work with the police, to cooperate with the police. We need them to share the information. I'm certain that out there, there is someone who have seen, who have heard, who know something about these matters, and they need to come forward and share, because we need to quickly, as speed as possible, as soon as possible, to resolve this matter.
2: What are you hearing that you can pass on to us about what you know, what we should be aware of? What, I mean, obviously, you know, walking late at night, if possible, on your own, shouldn't be done if you can afford to do that. But what other details need to be passed on that'll make people feel a little more safe and that there aren't any more victims?
12: I think one of the important aspects is the issue that we need to oversee outside the context of the Ekurhuleni murders. As society generally and community, we need to work together so that we protect ourselves and protect each other. We need to be vigilant outside the context of these murders. Generally, as the community, that's how we need to be working together to make sure that we are protecting each other. We are the eyes and ears of law enforcement. We are eyes and ears and the shield to protect the community. And one thing that needs to be said and very clearly is that we don't need to speculate. Let's allow the police to do their work. Let's help them. Let's help them with information. And that's what I need to emphasize today.
2: I mean, it's easy to say don't speculate, but when you have very little information, that's all people are going to do and possibly turn against the wrong people. I mean, John from Centurion was talking about the DNA. We know that that's something that's going to take some time.
12: Not necessarily. I think there would be processes of fast tracking because we need to be able to really get into the pattern of these murders. And one of the important aspects of establishing linkage, establishing a pattern, is one of the DNA. In general, with no other cases, even though we can say that all cases are agent, but on this one, it needs everything to be fast-tracked.
2: And okay, at this stage, six women, hopefully there aren't any more. What are police saying about a possible serial killer? I mean, are they linking these together? At this stage, so far, the only link really is women.
12: The only link is women. The only link is women who have been missing for some time. And the other thing that is offish around the issue of the petting is that there is a suspect in custody. And now what is offish about this is also that this one is not around Captain Park specifically, it's around Guatemala. But definitely I'm certain that the police and the team, the multidisciplinary task team that has been established, will definitely give us an update, which is something that we have requested that the police must do every day to keep the public updated on the progress that they are making, so that nobody is allowed to have space for speculation.
2: Yeah, I mean, people need to be told everything that you know to avoid that sort of speculation and to bring some sort of calm to the situation. Absolutely awful. Bandile Masuku, Gauteng Provincial Legislature's Portfolio Committee on Community Safety. Thank you.
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16: South African agriculture is coming off a strong season.
17: But with El Nino on the horizon, farmers are preparing for what's next.
21: From higher fuel and fertilizer costs to hotter, drier conditions, the new season brings fresh challenges. 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
1: Our most frequently impacted. We're talking about the Madlanga Commission. Karinda Jagmohan, EWN reporter, is on that. Tell us more about these allegations and what she's been saying about it, Karinda.
2: Yeah, good afternoon, Jane. Very serious allegations. In fact, just as a few minutes ago, Amari Dabir had testified against Superintendent Manyama, stating that he was complicit in various criminal allegations. And when I Googled this officer, he is a celebrated veteran police officer. But Dabir claims that in some cases, he had instructed JMP officials to stand down in certain parts of the city, specifically Joburg South, when they were going to conduct criminal operations there, to conduct operations against criminals there. She also claims that he used resources for his own benefit, specifically requesting officers to stand guard outside a liquor store that he frequents in Indonesia. And she says that in many cases, when the JMPD Internal Affairs Unit, so her unit, sought disciplinary charges against Manyama, that's in April 2026, he then retired. And this is just one example of what she says is a larger issue of collusion in the JMPD involving some police officers. She claims that in some cases, officers have been using unknown informants, and I say unknown because there's no list of informants for the city like there is for the SAPS, and that these informants allegedly tip off the so-called suspicious JMPD officers of the whereabouts of business people who are using large sums of cash to purchase goods like gold, diamonds, and precious stones, and just informing these officials about their whereabouts. And once they do that, the officials then go to target the business officials, taking either their cash or the goods that they are trading in. She also claims that there have been allegations that the officials are involved in human trafficking and drug trafficking, but her unit has not been able to do much about this because there are no formal complaints because of fear. So Jane, I've actually brought along a clip of her explaining how these informants actually work with the suspicious police officers.
3: Now, these informers will then be placed out there in order to get the information as to when and where money is being transported for the purpose of the JMPD officers stopping these members. So the conduct is not confined to JMPD based on the cases that have come to Internal Affairs attention. It's typically involved collaboration between JMPD officers, SAPS members, Hawks members, and the ultimate buyer and the sellers of goods or stolen goods. Internal Affairs is aware of cases involving JMPD officers and human trafficking or drugs. However, they are not formal. There's no any formal report that came forth because we struggle to get that information.
1: Elmarie Dabir there talking at the Madlanga Commission, another level of rot in our society. It's 12:30, time for the news headlines.
4: Thanks, Jane. Good afternoon. President Cyril Ramaphosa has directed law enforcement to prioritize the investigation into the deaths of six women in Ekurhuleni. The women's bodies have been found dumped in separate incidents since July this year. The latest discovery was made this morning in Gwatema, just a day after another woman's body was found in Olifantsfontein. A senior investigator in the Johannesburg Metro Police Department has revealed an alleged criminal network involving officers and unofficial informants. Elmarie Dabiers from the JMPD's Internal Affairs Unit is on the stand at the Madlanga Commission today. She has testified that certain JMPD officers have used unofficial informants to track down businesses using large sums of cash for trade of goods, including precious metals. And ANC Secretary General Fikile Mbalula and senior party member Nkosazana Dlamini-Zuma are facing off in the Johannesburg High Court today.

0: Balula has launched an urgent application against the former minister after she alleged that he bribed delegates at the party's 2022 elective conference. Well, those are the headlines. This EWN and more at 1 or as it happens.
1: EWN Sport. Good afternoon. I'm Mawande Mateza. There's live cricket on the go, where Australia are batting first against Zimbabwe in the opening ODI of the three-match series. The Australians will then travel to South Africa to play the Proteas next week. Australia are currently on 241 for 5 in the 43rd over after Cooper Connolly and Matt Renshaw hit half centuries. And then at 1:30, the Proteas women will play Zimbabwe in the third of five T20s. The Proteas lead that series 2-0 and could take an unassailable lead this afternoon. Liverpool will host Tottenham in the big game tonight in the Carabao Cup third round. Both teams are looking to kickstart their season, having recorded just one win between them in four league matches so far. Spurs are yet to score in the league campaign, but manager Roberto De Zerbi is confident of turning things around.
2: We have to improve. We have to understand, analyze the situation where we have to improve, or where we can work better. It's my responsibility, but tomorrow is another day, is another game. We can win the game. We start for win the game, to play well, to score goals, and to defend like we did, we have done in the last two games.
1: Kickoff in that one is at 9. While in selected fixtures tonight, Arsenal are away to Ipswich, West Ham host Fulham, and then Reading play Brentford at the same time. Nairobi and Munich have been selected to host the 2029 and 2031 World Athletics Championships respectively. The Kenyan capital beat rival bids from London and Rome and will be the first African city to ever stage the event. The 48,000 capacity Kasarani Stadium, which is being renovated for next year's Africa Cup of Nations, will be the host venue. Mawande Mateza, Eyewitness News Sport.
3: EWN Traffic. Well, at this stage in Midrand, traffic remains sluggish on the N1 southbound from the from New Road all the way to the Batlui Interchange, while in Bedford View, also expect some delays on the N3 northbound from the Haldenase Interchange all the way to the Gilulis Interchange due to an earlier accident. Look out for those faulty traffic lights in Rand Park Ridge, Bayers Nordia, Jim Fushia. And there's also slow-moving traffic. This is due to a truck that or a vehicle that lost its load. That's in the Mother City on the N7 southbound, approaching the link onto the N1 incoming. If you come across any other traffic issues, kindly WhatsApp us on 0702-702-1702.
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6: Morning, Jane. Let me answer the one who's talking about Amaberete. The people of South Africa are the ones complained about Amaberete. They say, yeah, they're abusing us, they're doing this, they're doing that. So people of South Africa, we don't know what we want. We don't know at all what we want. The people of South Africa complained about Amaberete.
7: Good afternoon, Jane. Andre here from Edenville. Doesn't it seem like because of the body, you know, I've seen the pictures. It's on the pavement, so it obviously had been dumped after the fact. And if the body's already shown some signs of decomposition, so maybe he's moving the bodies, there should then be more around, and we probably will be finding them all over the show. Maybe he's trying to throw the cops off his trail.
0: And you certainly wonder what was known before the discovery of these bodies, the fact that some of them had been missing for some time, and people are expressing their outrage, which is understandable, saying, why is more money not being thrown at this? I mean, the fact that the president only in the last hour and a half said anything about it, and we've been hearing about these bodies since at least Sunday, and from the ANC's Women's League, absolutely nothing. I'm Jane Dutton in for Mandy Wiener, and I'd love to hear from you on these topics. 0727021702 or 0725671567.
4: Because this journey is better taken together.
5: Let's walk the talk. 702.
0: So forget next year for a moment. What kind of South Africa are we building for 2035? The Ngulu Miti Barometer tracks the forces shaping the country and lays out three very different possible futures. One is stagnation, another is political dysfunction and economic decline. The third is a country where government, business and society begin making things work. That is what we want. Let's bring in Tara Polzer Gwato Ngulu Miti, Exco member and researcher. Good afternoon to you.
8: Good afternoon.
0: All right. Your own indicators put South Africa at 80%, tidied our home. Strip away the bird names for a second. What does this actually mean for our country and where it's heading?
8: So you're absolutely right. There are three scenarios that Ngulu Miti has put forward. These are directions that the country might go into by 2035. So it's still quite a ways to go, but we are year on year tracking what seems to be the current reality. And we do that with a range of secondary data sets, data that is produced by many, many different organizations in South Africa, and globally about South Africa, and you're absolutely right. So we're looking at about 72% of those indicators that tell us about, yes, what we've called Harida home, which is a noisy nation. It's a stagnating nation economically. It's squabbling coalitions where problems are blamed on someone else, basically where no one is saying we are going to organize to manage this situation.
0: And
8: it doesn't mean that that's the only story that's happening, though. So what's important, yes, is that if you have 72% pointing in one direction, what's happening with the rest? Mm. So there are already about 20% of our indicators that look very much like this collapsed scenario, which we call vulture culture. The story you just had now, or high levels of crime, organized violence, concerning economic indicators specifically related to things like youth unemployment. These are already real crisis indicators. At the same time, there are a few, and it's only about 8% of our indicators at the moment, that show us rays of light related to Weaver work. Mm. So, you know, parts of our economy are functioning, parts of our accountability systems are still very much in place, and the way in which, for now, our democracy functions is still there. So,
0: how have your respondents, describe the national mood as anger, violence, and organized criminality? Mm-hmm. I mean, when you hear what's been happening in Joburg's mm-hmm. East Rand, and it's not just in this part of the country, I mean, you can't blame them for describing it that way.
8: So that's very important. There are two different pieces of research that have gone into the Indo-Lamiti process. Well, three, really. The first is the conversation to create these scenarios in the first place. That's very much about talking to people across the country about what these stories tell us about the future. The barometer that we've just spoken about, 72% in Harida, et cetera, that is looking back at the last year. And that's taking empirical data. That's describing real events in the world. And then the third part is a perception survey. And that is 5,700 people across the whole country saying what they feel is likely to happen in the country in the next 12 months. And that is absolutely, you are right. 50% of those people say, we see vulture. We see a collapse. And yes, absolutely, that is coming out of people's everyday experience. What's so interesting there, though, is that 35% of those respondents across the country are saying, we can see Weaver. We can see Weaver now, not just in 2035. We see it happening in the next 12 months. And what is most interesting there is that it's predominantly young people and people with relatively low incomes, under 6,000 rand income in a household, that are the most hopeful, that actually can say, it's not just a little glimmer of hope over there far away on the horizon. We can actually see Weaver hope happening in the next 12 months.
0: Okay, let's leave it on the positive. Tara Polzer and Ngwato, thank you very much.
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0: The Western Cape's latest crime numbers have been released today. And Tuduzela Nenez on that story. What do we know? What has been released and informed?
11: Good afternoon, Jane. The latest crime stats for the province for the period between April and June this year paint a mixed picture, you know, for the province. On the one hand, police are pointing to an overall improvement with more than 6%, with a drop in content crimes of more than 6% compared with the same period last year, translating to 1,679 fewer cases, and all six police districts in the province recording declines in the broader categories of serious crimes. But when you drill down into these figures, Jane, violent crime, and particularly murder, remains a major concern in this province. Police recording 1,071 murders in the Western Cape during those 3 months, which is, you know, 77 fewer than during the same period last year. But importantly, it's now the third consecutive year that the province has recorded more than 1,000 murders during the April to June quarter. If you put it another way, it means at least 11 people are murdered in the Western Cape every day during that period. And much of that violence remains concentrated in Cape Town.
0: Yeah, and so we saw quite an increase in gang violence. Many children were killed, caught in the crossfire. Which areas are the most dangerous and which the safest?
11: Mfuleni is still the country's number one and the province murder hotspot, recording 73 killings in just the 3 months under review. And 10 of the police stations in the Cape Town metro, being among the country's top 30 stations for murder, while areas including Delft, Mitchells Plain, Nyanga, Guguletu, Kraaifontein, and Philippi East, you know, they continue to feature prominently for murders and attempted murders. Attempted murders did come down slightly from 1,056 to 1,040 cases. But, you know, police saying that the factors that are driving this serious violence remain largely the same, and these include, like you said, gang violence, taxi-related conflict, extortion, targeted killings, hijackings, and arguments.
0: And Tutuzelo Nene, thank you very much for that. As you say, murders are down, but still at unacceptably high levels in the Western Cape.
4: Because this journey is better taken together.
5: Let's walk the talk. 702.
0: More than 200 refugees and asylum seekers who've spent 3 months living on the streets in Durban have been moved to Gauteng today. We know that five buses have left Che Guevara Road for the Lindela Repatriation Centre in Krugersdorp. Let's go over to our EWN reporter, Tabisa Gorba, and find out how this is all playing out. Why are they being moved?
13: Good afternoon, Jane. Well, the answer to why they're being moved, Jane, I think we have to go a bit back. The reason they've ended up here at the Che Guevara, living on the streets for the past 3 months, is that in May, this was during the run-up to the June 30 anti-illegal immigration demonstration. You'll remember, Jane, that a large number of foreign nationals were chased away from their homes. They were attacked, especially here in Durban. A lot of them ended up in some makeup shelters, makeshift shelters. You remember there was even voluntary deportations of Malawians and Zimbabweans. A lot of people were voluntarily deported, but that's because they feared for their lives and couldn't remain in South Africa any longer. But these people, Jane, these people that we're talking about, these were people who were actually legal. They were documented refugees and they were permit holder asylum seekers. This was also confirmed many, many times by Home Affairs. So what has happened today is that government made them an offer. Government made them an offer for them to either return back to the communities where they used to live, or then find temporary shelter at the Lindela Repatriation Center. So about 278 of them, Jane, have taken up government offer to go to the Lindela Repatriation Center. And I do have to say, something important, Jane, that while they are going to the repatriation center, they are not going to be repatriated back to their home countries. So they're only going there to the Lindela just for temporary shelter and accommodation. So if in the event that they do happen to start a new life in Gauteng, get new jobs and want to move out of the shelter, they are then more than welcome to, because these are people who are obviously documented and have a legal right to be in South Africa. So as we currently stand, Jane, about 278 have left. There's about 100 or so people who stayed behind. They said that they want to reintegrate back into society. They want their old lives back. They feel that those xenophobic tensions that were apparent and prevalent here in Durban in the run-up to the June 30 protests, they feel those have subsided, and they believe that they can actually start reintegrating back into society and getting back their old lives. But for the people, Jane, who've went to Gauteng, they leave with a lot of hope that they are able to start a new life there in Gauteng. We did speak to Princess Ajay, a Ghanaian national, and this is what she had to say.
14: How are you feeling, Princess?
15: I'm feeling so great, and I'm so happy. At long last, we're leaving the streets, and we're going to a shelter in Lindela. So I feel very happy.
14: And how are you feeling about going to Gauteng, starting a new life?
15: We came to this world empty-handed. So whenever you can start the journey, you have to start. And when you are somewhere and you feel you're not wanted, you need to move. So I'm happy.
14: And just how do you see your life panning out in the other province?
15: Our lives are in God's hands, and we just pray for a safety journey. And when we get there, I know that God is good all the time. Everything will be okay. Thank you.
0: That really is a sad side of this story, isn't it? The 200 refugees and asylum seekers who spent 3 months living on the streets of Durban have been moved to Gauteng today.
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0: Hyrox world record holder Joanna Wiercik won in Beijing after her stomach turned on her just 2 kilometers in. She carried on through the burpees, the lunges, the wall balls and sled push with the evidence running down her legs. She won. Hyrox has since changed the rules. I spoke to Devin Miller from Gold's Gym, Hyrox winner and trainer, about this incident. Devin, what is your response to this rather incredible story?
19: Sure, I'm quite conflicted. I think it's obviously a very unfortunate event. And I just think as a community, we just need to try and show as much empathy as possible. I think what happened was very unfortunate. I don't think Hyrox or the athletes would ever have wanted this to happen. And I think in the heat of the moment, you know, we can look back at hindsight and give cast our judgments on it. Unfortunately, it wasn't handled the right way. But I think in the heat of the moment, the athlete did what she thought was right. Yes, probably not the most sportsman thing to do, but it's just an unfortunate event. And hopefully the sport can recover and we can stay united and come back stronger, learn from the mistakes.
0: What do you mean it was badly handled? How else should it have been handled?
19: I think the athlete was racing. She's one of the top athletes in the entire world. She holds the world record. She trains her entire life for this event. She was leading the race. She had the incident. I don't think she was in the right frame of mind to make the correct decision. And the event should have pulled her off the course, in my view. They should have stepped in and helped her.
0: Isn't that unsportsmanship in the sense that everybody wants to win? I mean, we've seen this before in the Comrades. This year's winner, same thing happened, and he managed to break his own record. I mean, if you want to win, what alternative do you have?
19: Exactly. And that's why I think in the heat of the moment, it's very difficult for the athlete to make a decision. You know, your heart rate's up, you're working, you've trained for this event. So I think it's just unfortunate, you know, and it's not a new thing to endurance sports. Unfortunately, if you look at Comrades, any sort of running events, these things do happen. Obviously, with running, you're not sharing equipment. So I think this is the first time it's happened in HYROX, and hopefully HYROX steps up and implements the correct rules. I think, you know, my whole thing on this and where I get quite upset is that the amount of hate or negativity towards HYROX and the athletes. You know, in my mind, no one would ever do this on purpose. It's not something that you can plan for. And when it happens in the heat of the moment, I think unfortunately she made the wrong call. But I don't want her to be, you know, targeted and threatened.
0: Absolutely. And if people are not familiar with HYROX, I guess what makes this different from the Comrades, for example, is that people are moving between shared equipment.
19: Well, that's the whole concern, is that, you know, also what separates HYROX is that these professional athletes, they obviously go off ahead, but they're sharing the course with your normal participant. So even though they're elites and they're at the top, there's probably thousands of people coming after her that are then going to be expected to use the same equipment. And that's where the real hazard came in, you know, and kind of where the event should have just pulled her off the course, protected her dignity and protected the race's dignity.
0: So they say they've changed the rules. What does it look like now?
19: So I think, as far as I'm aware now, I haven't actually read the new release. It was only released yesterday. But from what I've seen the publishers promote, any sort of discretion, so that includes spitting, obviously now this new incident with stomach issues, you're automatically removed from the course. As soon as the incident happens, you are disqualified from the race.
0: So I've done HYROX before at your gym. I pushed myself so hard that I went into a muscle spasm for 2 days. I eventually had to get it an injection, but that was because I was working with somebody much younger going, you can do it, and I was silly. I mean, I knew. How do you know when you've done too much, when you've gone too far?
19: I think that's the thing, you know, with high-level athletes, it's you're constantly on that tipping point. You almost pride yourself on being able to push past a normal person's, you know, a normal person would have felt a little bit of a cramp and pulled back. But I've said, this lady is a world record holder. She's trained. I follow her on Strava and all these apps. She trains 6 hours a day. So I think she is capable of pushing well beyond, let's call it a normal person, for lack of a better word. So I think she just made a bad call in the heat of the moment. She was in the lead and she ended up winning the race, but not the most sportsman thing to do.
0: Devin, thank you very much.
19: Thanks, Jane. Always a pleasure talking to you.
0: Devin Miller on that unfortunate story about a woman's body parts not really responding in the way they should. I wonder if this has ever happened to you and what your thoughts are about that. Let's listen to a couple of voice notes.
20: Hi, Jane and the team. With regard to the future scenarios, I was a bit confused by the model they used, because when you're doing scenario planning, you don't ask people. You have to compile a scenario planning. When you compile scenario planning, you don't do surveys. So I'm a bit cautious about the model. David in Rosebank.
21: Hey, Jane, good day to you. Condolences to the families of these women. But I think that, Jane, what is it that we need to do going forward? Jane, we have provided solutions to this government, and we still continue to do so. We ask for the death penalty. We ask for the change in the constitution. We ask for the change in the Criminal Procedure Act, because that act is actually bringing society into disrepute. We ask that the jail not become a place to reward criminals or a place to lie low, but rather a place to punish criminals. It has not happened, and it doesn't look like it's going to happen anytime soon.
0: It really is a grassroots problem, isn't it? And we need to start addressing it from there. I'm Jane Dutton. Thanks for listening. From me and the rest of the team, it's 1 o'clock. Time for the news.
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2: Ramaphosa wants probe into murders of Ekurhuleni women prioritized. And Balula and Dlamini Zuma square off in court. Good afternoon, I'm Bali Dlamini. Let's begin with a story which contains some disturbing details. President Cyril Ramaphosa has assured South Africans that no stone will be left unturned in the investigation into the deaths of six women in Ekurhuleni. The women's bodies have been found dumped in separate incidents since July. The latest discovery was made this morning in Guatemala, just a day after another woman's body was found in Olifantsfontein. The president says law enforcement is working urgently to establish the facts and keep communities safe. His spokesperson, Vincent Magwenya.
22: The President has spoken to the Minister of Police and the Acting National Police Commissioner, who have briefed him on the investigation. The President has directed that these cases be prioritized and that no stone be left unturned in bringing those responsible to justice.
2: Staying with the story, police say the latest body found this morning was in an advanced stage of decomposition, making identification particularly difficult. Our reporter, Monge Zikoko, is at the scene of that gruesome discovery in Guatemala and joins us now live. Mongezi, can you take us through what the latest is?
23: Bali, forensic pathologists have now removed the body of a 35-year-old woman from the scene after spending hours processing the area and looking for evidence that could help establish what happened to her. The body was badly decomposed and found completely naked, making it difficult to determine her identity at this stage. Today's discovery has also drawn dozens of spectators, many of whom have expressed fear and concerns about their safety. Now, among them are families who have come here hoping to get answers, including some women who fear that their relatives have been reported missing. Police say the condition of the bodies will not deter them from pursuing investigations, with additional detectives, forensic experts, intelligence officers and other specialized resources being brought in. Police spokesperson Afenda Mate.
24: We're increasing the resources, we're increasing the capacity, as well as the specialized resources that will come in and support the province of Gauteng. As I've indicated, the minister has arrived back from China in the country.
23: Now, Mbali, although the police tape has now been removed, people are still gathered around the area, with many waiting for the arrival of Ekurhuleni Mayor Dr. Qadaza and other senior law enforcement officials. Meanwhile, President Cyril Ramaphosa has assured South Africans that no stone will be left unturned. Mongi Zikoko, Eyewitness News, reporting live in Guatemala.
2: The Brakpan Magistrates Court has denied bail for suspended EMPD Deputy Chief Julius Mkhwanazi and his five co-accused. The six face murder-related charges over the 2022 killing of Ekurhuleni businessman Emmanuel Mbenze. They are accused of being part of a group of EMPD, SAPS and private security officers who allegedly conspired to rob and kill him. Mbenze was killed in 2022 with his body dumped in a dam near Nigel. The court found that they failed to show exceptional circumstances to be released on bail or to convince the court they would not be interfering with witnesses. A senior investigator in the Johannesburg Metro Police Department has revealed an alleged criminal network involving officers and unofficial informants. Almarie de Beers from the JMPD's Internal Affairs Unit is on the stand at the Madlanga Commission today. She has testified that certain JMPD officers have used unofficial informants to track down businesses using large sums of cash for the trade of goods, including precious metals. She claims the officers then intercept the cash or the goods for criminal purposes.
25: So the conduct is not confined to JMPD based on the cases.
3: It's typically involved collaboration between JMPD officers, SAPS members, Hawks members, and the ultimate buyer and the sellers.
2: ANC Secretary General Fikile Mbalula and senior party member Nkosazana Dlamini-Zuma are facing off in the Johannesburg High Court today. Mbalula has launched an urgent application against the former minister after she alleged that he bribed delegates at the 2022 ANC elective conference. Dlamini-Zuma claimed Mbalula was handing out cash from an ambulance in a bid to be elected Secretary General, while Cyril Ramaphosa would then retain his position as party president. Dlamini-Zuma is present in court alongside her family and supporters. Alfara Mushwana reports.
6: ANC Secretary General Fikile Mbalula wants the High Court in Johannesburg to order ANC NEC member Nkosazana Dlamini-Zuma to retract her statement and formally apologize to him for claiming he bribed ANC delegates. But Dlamini-Zuma has refused to back down, claiming it was common knowledge within the ANC that Mbalula did not win the conference fair and square. When asked by Eyewitness News whether she would apologize this morning, Dlamini-Zuma confidently said Mbalula knows exactly what he did to win the race to become Secretary General.
3: I've been taken to court for speaking the truth, so what more? You know who is my strongest witness? It's his conscience.
6: She says she's confident the outcome of the legal challenge will be in her favor, and then Mbalula will have to answer for allegedly bribing delegates. Alfa Ramshwana, Eyewitness News, Johannesburg.
2: And in the Netherlands, authorities suspect sabotage may be behind a major rail disruption. The country's railway operator, ProRail, warned that passengers in the country's center and north should expect cancellations as well as delays. The network's website showed that 15 disruptions were recorded across the country, with routes to the main international airport also affected. Materials were found at multiple locations in the track that were deliberately placed there. Gold is trading at $4,267.51 an ounce. The rand is at 16.32 to the dollar, 21.99 to the pound, 18.82 to the euro, and Brent crude oil is at $108.29 a barrel.
7: Midrand roadworks and an accident scene on the N1 southbound before the Bethlehem interchange, causing about a 20-minute delay from Allendale in Rivoli. Leaving the Joburg CBD, there's an accident seen on Main Reef Road and Nazareth Road, causing heavy delays all the way from the M2.
2: It's a partly cloudy and windy day in Gauteng, with isolated showers expected. Temperatures have peaked at highs of between 22 and 24 degrees. The top story in EWN this hour: President Cyril Ramaphosa has assured South Africans that no stone will be left unturned in the probe into the deaths of six women in Ekurhuleni.
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0: 9 minutes after 1 o'clock, welcome 702 Afternoons with me, Relebogile Mabotja, on this Tuesday, the 15th of September. We're going to be jumping into a couple of conversations for today, but the one that is of national importance is the one we're going to jump into. Before that, we'll be heading to a tech feature talking about tokenized carbon credit. What is that all about? Bongiwe Mbunye, lead sustainability partner for Forvis Mazars Africa region, will join us for that. Our series edition on how investigations solve crimes and mysteries, super timely, will be joined by Kwebe Steenkamp, who's a lecturer and researcher in police practice at Northwest University, the School of Government Studies. And we'll be talking in the third episode on criminal profiling. Catch up on episodes 1 and 2, where we were speaking about the testing and how it is that pathology plays a role in solving crimes. We wrap up with the car feature around your driving record. Can it influence your car insurance soon? Tando Ngibe will join us, senior manager at Budget Insurance. Get in touch on 011-883-0702. SMS us 31702. 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
0: Yesterday, we received a few calls that were complaining about my show not addressing what is happening with the murders in Kempton Park. And I have to be honest, when we choose what we're going to discuss on the show, is influenced by a number of factors, but we also recognize that this show in particular offers a break in the middle of the day between all the other news heavy shows. But for those of you that know me as Relebogile, those of you that have listened to me on air, those of you that have heard the various show where certain topics of a sensitive nature like this one are addressed, it is not easy. Number one, because BCCSA will report the real language that I want to use. But also, I happen to be a woman of color in a country with the worst statistics facing people like me. We have a femicide crisis in our country. Not long ago, Women for Change marched. GBV was declared a national disaster. Prior to that, there were a number of cases that have come up around those who are vulnerable in society, where we look at our women and our children. Now we're having a conversation about what appears to be and is speculated to be a serial killer in Kempton Park, where women are being attacked. It is news because it is the same area and they are happening within a short period of time, but statistics show us that this is something that happens every day, always. Now, I have seen so many messages and warnings coming from various individuals about South African women being asked to be careful. There are lists that are out there about how, as women, we need to be careful. Even if you are to share the story with somebody, one of the questions that they will ask, if you say a woman went for a run and did not make it back home alive, questions will be asked like, but what time was it? Was it dark outside? What was she wearing? And so on and so forth. The list of things women need to do to remain safe is there. We know it. That list cannot even protect you in your own home. However, I need to ask a very specific question for today, because I am extremely frustrated and I'm going to do my best to remain as composed as possible. After the laws were made that said that murder is illegal, after the laws were made about sexual assault, about gender-based violence, it was put on record that these things should not be done. Then women were given a list of things not to do, like go out in groups. If you're going to go for a run, do this. Avoid being alone in this area at that time. In essence, the reality is, as a woman in South Africa, you're not even safe when you are dead. Why? Because even your corpse is vulnerable to perpetrators. So after the laws were made and the lists have been put out about things that women should not be doing, so they can avoid being victims, what needs to happen next? What now? I genuinely want to know what now. Because best believe, there is not a single statement today that would come out of the president's mouth that would make us as South African women feel safe. This is something that has been going on for decades. What needs to happen? My colleague posted, and she said, this is Anelem Doda of 947. She said something along the lines of, we need to play offense now. Why don't we lure these people out, the perpetrators, and do something about them on the spot? And I'm starting to feel like maybe these are the things we need to consider. Because when we complain, we are told not all men. When we complain, we are told, but why would you be out at night at that time by yourself? When we are sharing grievances of things happening to us indoors at the hands of fathers, partners, you should have chosen better. Why didn't you scream? Why didn't you report it? Where's the evidence? So what needs to happen today? I need to know. What is the plan, folks? There are men online who are saying, are women really expecting us to go and negotiate with a serial killer to stop doing what he's doing? There are men who are reminding us, but it's not all of us. So I genuinely want to know today, what is the plan? What is the plan? As a community, what are we doing? Should we as women start to carry arms? Should I get myself a gun? Should I walk around with a taser? Should women stop running in general? Should the army be out on the street with guns? What is it that we need to be doing? What? The statement that came from our president. Sir, you are letting us down. You are letting us down. Mr. President, every single time a child loses their mother to some senseless killing, it affects all of us. I don't know whose child needs to die for something to happen. But it is disgusting and it is unacceptable. What needs to happen, folks? And this is the question I'm asking of all of you today. My heart is broken because I love my country. I truly do. I'm in fear for my life. And I am privileged. The police get to my house in 5 minutes. the security patrols. At the click of a button on an app, they will show up in 3 minutes. What of those that do not have any of these things? But Mr. President, you have failed us. You have let us down. And I firmly believe this country will only be as strong as how protected the vulnerable are. So yes, we can celebrate the Springboks. Yes, we can celebrate the aeroplanes flying low. Yes, we can celebrate the beautiful things, how we stand up when it comes to foreign affairs. But your house is in disarray, Mr. President. What are we going to do, folks? 011-883-0702 and the WhatsApp line 072-702-1702.
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0: I'm going to go to the lines. Please feel free to be anonymous. And let us be gentle with one another because this is a very sensitive subject. Lekhonolo in Houghton. Hi, Lekhonolo.
3: Hi, Kilebukile. I just wanted to say that this talk show Puritans who wants to dictate on how you have to run your show must go and hang. You are a woman as well. You are affected by what has been happening. So what were they expecting? That you should stop your show completely for all you and talk about the thing? How many murders have been happening, senseless murders of women happening since you were a talk show, radio talk show? So many. And they are happening. Women die in the hands of lovers. Women die in the hands of uncles. Women die in the hands of brothers. Women, you can't stop it. You know, we're going to end up where they are telling women to say, why did you go and make grocery alone? You have to take somebody to go and make groceries. Why did you get into your Uber alone? Why did you go to a shower alone? Why did you go on a date alone? So it's never going to end.
0: It really is never going to end.
3: People, if they are senseless, they are senseless. It's just going to perpetuate. Let the government start doing something about the security and the policing of this country, the safety of the citizens of this country. People can't wake up and blame you to say you didn't say enough on your text. I was listening to your show yesterday. It was so educational. I gained a lot from it. And then all of a sudden, they only see one little thing because somebody feels like Kilebukile should have spoken more or said this. This is so unfair. You're not in a talk show to address one or two individuals. There are millions of people that are listening to you at the go. And you serve different needs.
0: Lekhonolo, I appreciate that. I really do.
3: I don't like what they're saying about you. And then I have to say this. I've got a freedom of speech. Let them go hang.
0: Kia leboga, Lekhonolo from Houghton. We go to Willie in Pretoria. Hi, Willie.
4: You know, those who were complaining about yesterday, frankly speaking, they can go and hack a thorn tree. Look, the problem here about this thing, it has been going on for a long time. And the problem is us. Us meaning men. This is what we do. And no one can dispute that. The data speaks for itself. We need to take charge as men and stop this ravage that it has been happening for years there. We have stupid patriarchy in this country, or maybe worldwide. So we need to stand up as men and protect our children, women, the elderly, and everybody in this country. I shouldn't be standing here and say, I mean, I don't do that. Fine, but what are you doing about it? Thanks, Willie in Pretoria.
0: Yo, kya leboga Willie in Pretoria. And I just had a thought, ne? How long do you think our president could survive going on a run by himself? Granted, national security, all of that, recognizable face, blah, blah, blah. Just a thought. Just a thought. David from Mofolo. Hi, David.
5: Hi, Relebogile. How are you?
0: I'm okay, thanks, and you?
5: I'm not okay. You know, Relebogile, this thing is driving me mad. You know, people are actually concentrating on wrong things instead of facing the real issues. You know, I'm sick of ladies being killed left, right, and center. You know, I'm a male, and I'm ashamed to be a male.
0: Mm.
5: This is actually getting out of hand. I think there should be a state of emergency. Our president is failing all of us. You know, some of us men, we actually feel bad to be men. We wish we could actually sex change and become women, because men of some of the guys in this country are failing and letting this country to rot. And the constitution needs to be changed. These guys, they need to be castrated. I'm sorry. I'm furious. I really am furious. I am so furious. I feel like, you know, just I'm lost for words, honestly.
0: I am with you there 100%, David. And there is such a thing as chemical castration that happens
5: They need to bloody castrate these things, because these things are not, they are fucking, sorry for my friends, they are bloody animals. They need to be castrated, honestly.
0: David,
5: we can't be going on like this, man. Guys, how long must we be talking about one thing over and over again? And our president will come there and try to condescend, and come on, guys. I'm very upset, honestly.
0: Thank you so much, David. Apologies on David's behalf. It is a very emotional conversation. Parents, if you're in your vehicles with younger children, please do feel free to switch the station. Sipo, go for slurs. Hi, Sipo.
6: Hi, Lebogile. How are you?
0: Hey, we are pushing.
6: No, this is bad. This is bad. You know, it's so difficult to even talk about this topic where we are losing people in this country. We don't have a president in this country. We don't have a government. There's actually no government. You know, even if we get to arrest

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1: In Fosloris. 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
2: Hey, Rita Bukhile. I've been listening to some of these discussions. Obviously, this is the hot topic for most of everyone's shows. And just quickly wanted to weigh in here. I work for an organization that, or volunteer for an organization that deals with human trafficking, and then top of the list is that all the GBV cases, especially relating to children or minors. I think the biggest failure here can be government, can be individuals, but I think it's society. The fact that we have fetishized so many things, that we have sexualized so many things, it's completely unhealthy. And then the judicial system that allows cases of assault, protection orders, etc., to just pile up. I'm very sure that the perpetrator of these killings now have a fairly good long list of people reporting him for, or her, but probably him for some obscene things or for harassment or some sexual misconduct. And that's just in someone's pile to be investigated. We cannot be allowing dockets with people like this to be piling up for 5, 6, 7, 10 years, especially relating to minors, because that just escalates. So if I'm not held accountable to something, obviously I'll start to escalate my behavior, especially if I'm sick in the head like this person and fetishizing all different kinds of weird stuff. So I think that's the biggest to blame is the judicial system, and then the fact that these small offenses are just too small to take care of now or to give attention to, but that obviously grows into bigger things later.
1: Yes, definitely, definitely. I'm with you there 100%, Neil, and I do agree. Hence, my question is, as society, what are we going to do? Now, I'm going to say something that is going to ruffle feathers. Because as a country, we spent years dealing with fighting the struggle of apartheid. The issues of the oppression against women had to take a back seat. So what I'm saying is, many of our struggle heroes are perpetrators against women, but that had to take a back seat for our freedom as black people. So we cannot expect that those that got away with certain kinds of perpetrations in getting us freedom to prioritize something they themselves might be guilty of. It is not something that any of us would like to hear. But some of our celebrated freedom fighters are perpetrators against women in various ways. But we're not ready to have that conversation because we're still trying to address the racial issues that put us where we are. Why is the sex offenders list not public? Why? Why is there no database that fingerprints can easily be ran through? Why? Is it because there are people earning off of our money as taxpayers that will be found there? These are the thoughts I am wondering about. It's just after 1:30. Time for your latest in Eyewitness News headlines. Good afternoon. I'm going to keep saying good afternoon. I'm going to say it until I can believe it.
3: Yeah, absolutely nothing good about this afternoon, but we're forced to soldier on anyway. Police have confirmed that the latest body of a woman, which was found dumped in Ekurhuleni, was at an advanced stage of decomposition. Six women have now been found dead in Ekurhuleni over the past 2 months, with several of the bodies being discovered partially or completely naked. Just yesterday, another woman's body was found in Olifantsfontein, also in Ekurhuleni. The

0: Brakpan Magistrates Court has denied bail for suspended EMPD Deputy Chief Julius Mkhwanazi and his five co-accused. The six face murder-related charges over the 2022 killing of Ekurhuleni businessman Emmanuel Mbenze. They are accused of being part of a group of EMPD, SAPS and private security officers who allegedly conspired to rob and kill him. And Deputy President Paul Mashatile says he is recovering well from a minor medical procedure as his absence from public life continues to spark concern. Mashatile was last seen at a government engagement in KZN in July. In a statement released today, he says he is regaining his strength and that he will continue to rest until he is given the all clear to return to work. Well, those are the headlines. This EWN and more at 2 or as it happens.
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2: Well, at the stage in Midrand, heading into Sandton, there's roadworks and an accident scene slowing down traffic on the N1 northbound. That accident scene before the Batuin interchange, and you can expect about a 20-minute delay from Allendale. In Rivoli, there's also an accident scene on Main Reef Road. That's at Nazareth Road, causing heavy delays from the M2. Look out for those faulty traffic lights in four ways at Monte Cassino Boulevard and Witkopen. Traffic lights still not working in Melrose at Oxford and Corlett. If you come across any other traffic issues, kindly WhatsApp us on 072-702-1702.
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12: 23 minutes to 2 o'clock. We're taking your calls on 011-883-0702 and the WhatsApp line 072-702-1702. I'm asking of all of you, now that we have told women what not to do so that they can stay safe, now that the laws are in place and have been so, with this growing femicide and a potential serial killer on the loose, what can we do today? Our president has put out a statement, and I'm going to leave it at that. We go to the lines. Nonkanka in Everton. Hi, Nonkanka.
13: Hi, Relebogile. Relebogile. You know, we are frustrated as citizens, but all we hear is don't criticize, don't speculate, just work, deal with it. When I grew up, the police would not care about being criticized or whatever. They would just focus and do their work and make sure that crime is something that is not tolerable in this country. But what went wrong? Yeah, I don't know. Only the devil that knows what has happened to this country. You'll end up thinking the government is maybe benefiting. I said it.
12: Well, there you go. And I think, not even I think, I've said it so many times. There are people who benefit from dysfunction in our society. That is why it is in their interest for it to be maintained. Yeah. It is that simple. Whether it is taxi violence issues, political crimes, there are people who benefit from the dysfunction. Nonkanka, thank you so much for your call. Lulu in Centurion. Hi, Lulu.
14: Hi, Relebogile. Thanks for taking my call. Relebogile, you know, I honestly wonder if we shouldn't actually ask how much more of this can we tolerate? When will the laws change? Because I feel as though because there's no accountability, we're a country of no accountability. And so it's easier for lawbreakers to do as they please, you know, because they know that no laws. This is a house with no rules. Even if I'm caught, tomorrow I'll be out. And let's take it to our own politicians, Relebogile. They don't get held accountable. So what example are you setting to the rest of the citizens? So the lawbreakers, they see it from the top. Even in your own household, as a mother, as a father, your kids will do as they please. There will be no curfew because the father and the mother, you know, they are not enforcing the rules in the house. So we are in South Africa. It's a house. But the people are supposed to be leading us are not enforcing these rules. And so the kids, the criminals are doing as they please. Because, honestly, guys, on a yearly basis, we deal with this. I'm not saying that. I'm not shocked. I'm heartbroken. I think as a society we are. But how much, it's a pattern. It's forever going on and on and on. When do we change the laws? When are we going to be harsh on these criminals so that they know that, you know what, I dare not commit a crime because I know there's no way out if I'm imprisoned. Or even when I'm in prison, it's so harsh in prison. Make them bust with cold water. I'm sorry, you know. Feed them. But then the Human Rights Commission are going to go up in arms and flames and say, no, we're violating their rights. They are criminals.
12: And I'm with you there. They are. They are. Lulu, thank you so much. I say, even getting started on the fact that there are people behind bars that are safer than we are is crazy. Madimeja in Johannesburg. Go ahead.
15: You know what, Releborile, it's my first time, but I always listen to your show. You know what? You know what? Let me tell you something. One day, that day maybe will be gone, but our children or our grandchildren will see that, and they will say, you know, what our parents did, why they didn't fight. You know what? I think it's the time we as South Africans, we need to stand up, fight this crook government, because we've got crook politicians sitting there. We're dying here. They busy stealing money, but we dying here. How long this is gonna take? You still remember those people, those women who have been raped by those thugs there, and then it's gone. You remember they were shooting something, gospel music or whatever, and then it's gone today. We forgot about it. How they living now? How they are? We don't care. Now this one, they died. First one died. The minister, our useless police minister. You know what? This is the useless police minister we ever had. You know, that short one, that Mr. Bean. He knows nothing, that man. The second one died. And then he's quiet. The third one died. Even the president died. Huh? Where are we going, actually? You know, we need to stand up as a country. If we can, if you know what, we manage to fight the apartheid government. Those politicians, they were not here. They ran away. These cowards, they ran away. And then they came back now. They came back out. We can even fight them. If we die now for our children. We die for our children and our grandchildren. You know what? We never, you know what? This president is the useless, clueless, I don't know. You know what? He's the worst president we ever had in this country. He just say things and then he sit there. Well, you know, wherever he is now, he doesn't worry, that man. That man, he doesn't worry. Like, you know, I think they these people, you know, they're benefiting with something, but one day they will come out. They benefiting. And where is human rights? Tell me, where is human rights now?
12: Yeah? Yo, and Madi Major, I'm with you there 100%. And guys, you know, we also allow ourselves to be charmed. Our president learns the young things that the Gen Zs like Clockett, right? The fingers and the Clocketts, and everybody gets so entertained. Maybe we need to go back to what Ridi Tlhabi did the other day, where we had a beep going for every woman that is murdered. I think it was every 4 minutes that it happened. Maybe we should do that. I see you holding on the lines. I want to give an opportunity to our voice notes on 072-702-1702. Okay, as we're about to load our voice notes, there we go.
16: Hi, Rilebohide. Sorry from out of Bearsport. I love your show. And it's really nice to have a break from all the difficult news-heavy subjects. And I will always listen to your show. So this violence against women has been going on for years. I don't see any change in the government's attitude. More money into SATs, more money into the people. Because why? They're pocketing it. It's just awful. Anyway, I won't go into politics. I want to listen to something else, apart from getting uptight about stuff that I can't particularly change in an instant.
17: Hi, Kilobohere. I think you're correct to say we have decided to celebrate gender-based violence perpetrators as our leaders, as our champions, as our freedom fighters. We still celebrate a king in KZN that is a perpetrator of gender-based violence and had an audacity to stand in public and make a joke about it.
18: Afternoon, really. This thing is very, very painful, man. It's heartbreaking, actually. You know, when I think of that 8-year-old, man, the one where we were to raise alarm when she realized that her mom was not coming back, It's heartbreaking, man. Just put yourself in that little girl's shoes. I wonder where she went to. Did she go next door? Or did she call Gogo? It's heartbreaking, man. And I hope this person is caught. Honestly. I hope the community catches him. Because the police will arrest him. And then what? He gets, 18 years in prison with 3 square meals. Come on, man. It's Norman, nobody.
12: Thank you so much, Norman. William from Pretoria has been waiting a while. Go ahead, William.
19: Yeah, pleasure. Thanks for the time. I think a lot of what I wanted to say have been covered by a number of people, given that we are all, you know, on the same wavelength. So my point here is that, truly speaking, a number of us are to blame for that. Why I'm saying that, we kept on voting for the same people. The government, our government is in the wrong hands. That we have governed, that we have voted for. And then even the coalition, we see what's happening in there. People, greater time that they spend in their offices and in their legislature, it's about coalition, the interest of the parties. There's no interest of the community. There's no interest of the country at large. Courts are full of fighting against each other at our expenses. Let's be honest with ourselves. We are the taxpayers. No one would claim to be having their money coming from wherever. We are paying for that money. The police officers, governance, everything is about taxpayers. Mm. People who have been voted for are misusing our resources for their personal interests. Let's be honest with yourselves. South Africa is now known internationally. Like it or not, we are a laughingstock of the international community, of international world. Even Donald Trump can even point at a finger to say, now you at some stage said, this is not happening, but see what is happening in there. Mm. Right. My point here is that we kept on voting for the same government. And this country is full of professionals, by the way, people with degrees and masters. Where we are now, indoctrinated and professors, where we are now, we are at a point where there are potholes all over. Electricity, anybody does as he or she wishes, yet we are still keep on voting for them, number one. Number two, if you start to listen to the news, not less than 80% of the news is about bloodshed. Let's be honest with ourselves. What is the news of this country? It's about how many people are being killed or have died. This is what, this
12: William, is and the things you are raising are very, very critical. What I'm going to do, I am postponing our tech feature so we can continue with this very important conversation. I see all of you waiting on the lines. I will give you an opportunity. So many of your messages and your voice notes. We do need to take a break.
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21: 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The circumstances are still unclear at this stage. It comes after the discovery of 4 bodies in Kempton Park since July and 1 in Olifantsfontein yesterday. Some of the victims were found on the side of the road, bruised and half naked.
22: 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We understand the fear and anxiety that women around here are having. 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
12: 7 minutes to 2 o'clock. This conversation is too important for us to end it at 2 o'clock. So we've made a decision. We're going to continue with it. It is of national importance, but I also recognize that there are individuals sitting, triggered, sobbing, hurting. And if at all this show can just help one person, I will be so grateful. Mthandi Makhasane, James, Lucas, Godfrey, I see all of you. I see all of your messages. We're going to get through them up until 3 o'clock. Holding is Mthandi from Krugersdorp. Mthandi, how are you?
6: Hi, Klebukhil. How are you?
12: I'm okay, and you?
6: You know, it's quite disheartening, Klebukhil, to be living in this country where human life is not respected. Above it all, the vulnerable one. You know, you go and attack a defenseless woman. And the problem here in this country is the politician, the only time they know of our existence is when they want to tell us what they've done, they want the vote, they want this and that. Now, human rights, they come in as well, and they attack the so-called government when sanctions are put towards the criminals, but criminals have more rights than the abiding citizens. Now, you go and butcher a woman, a group of women in this South Africa. I mean, every single day, there's a woman that has been killed. And trust me, those are our mothers, sisters. You know, you name it all. No one has a right to take another person's life. But us, as the citizens of this country, if we tell the government to say that penalty must come back, they said, oh, that's abuse of human rights. But what about the ones that are being killed? I mean, I've never, ever, in the last 10 years or so, the previous president, they've never supported the real cause of the women that are being killed in this country. All they do, come December, 16 days against, hell, how much more? What do you do in 16 days? How do you educate these people? How do you make sure that you create a situation to say murderers, rapists, they don't get bail in this country? And if they say that life sentence, there's no parole on that life sentence, then they will learn. They are released today. Tomorrow they go and commit the very same murder. They still get bail. Who's benefiting from that bail? It's the government. Yesterday, I posted on the X, I said, we do not have a government in this country. I pray one day, South Africans of all spheres, they will think about June 16 to say, if we could fight the system that was brutalizing our people, and then we can fight the ones that are sitting in parliament, stealing money without even creating resources to save this country. This country is gone. Where do we go from here?
12: Mthandi.
6: Thank you, Klebogile.
12: Thank you. Thank you so much, Mthandi. I'm trying to see who's been waiting patiently. Godfrey in Sandton. Hi, Godfrey.
1: Hey, how are you?
12: I'm okay, and you?
1: I'm not okay. I'm very sad. You know, in our family, they call me a loose head. Why? Because I've got cousins, I've got girls of my family. Every time when they introduce us to their boyfriends, I tell them straight, my brother, welcome, we welcome you. But you see, you found my sister in one piece. The day your things go sideways, I want her in one piece, or else it will be a different conversation. Because narcissists are not written narcissists. They came in as gentlemen. So you don't even know the person who's standing next to you as to what their intention. Point number two, we've got legislators that are not functioning. They are totally dysfunctional. We've got the government that is not working. Remember right now, we are talking about these cases because of they are visible in the public domain. What about those ones that nobody has ever reported? What about those ones where people don't even have resources to call you and say, this is what has happened to me right now?
12: Yes.
1: Remember, if you look at the crime statistics, you found that about 40% of these things has not been reported. Nobody knows about it, but it's happening.
12: Yes. Yo, Godfrey.
1: So why should we have a government? It's a simple question. Why should we have a government? If we have government that understands that everyone in this country has equal rights of being protected by the government, whereas the taxpayers we are paying to make sure that the security and the well-being of our citizens are taken care of is there. For an example, there was a march on march. It threatened the government. 600 million rand was made available. Why can't now there be money that available to save the life of the women of this country?
12: Yo, thank you. Thank you so much, Godfrey, and good on you for making it very clear about the woman in your family, the girls in your family. That is exactly how it should be. And I'm not even ashamed to say, God forbid something happen to me. There are people on speed dial. There are people. Makasani, James, Lucas, Aubrey, Godfrey, all of you, please be patient as we take a break and then we head to the news. We will continue when we come back.
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8: I do want to ask if you can share details with us. 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
9: 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But I think now it's time to have the one-on-one conversation with the men to say, let us stand up, let us unite to stop the senseless killing of these women.
8: Brigadier Atlenda Mate.
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15: I'm Bali Lamini. We begin with a story which contains some disturbing details. Police have confirmed that the latest body of a woman found dumped in Ekurhuleni earlier today was at an advanced stage of decomposition. Six women have now been found dead in Ekurhuleni over the past 2 months, with several of those bodies being discovered partially or completely naked. Just yesterday, another woman's body was found along the road in Olifantsfontein. Mongezi Koko reports.
16: Forensic pathologists have now removed the body of the 35-year-old woman from the scene after spending hours processing the area and looking for evidence that could help establish what happened to her. The body was badly decomposed and found completely naked, making it difficult to determine her identity at this stage. Today's discovery has also drawn dozens of spectators to the area, many of them expressing fear and concern about their safety. Among them are families who have come here hoping to get answers, including some who fear the woman could be a relative, spokesperson Athlenda Mate.
17: We're increasing the resources, we're increasing the capacity, as well as the specialized resources that will come in and support the province of Gauteng.
16: Although the police tape has now been removed, people are still gathered around the area, with many waiting for the arrival of Ekurhuleni Mayor Dr. Khagaza and other senior law enforcement officials. Meanwhile, President Cyril Ramaphosa has assured South Africans that no stone will be left unturned in the investigation into the deaths of women in Ekurhuleni. Monkey Ziko Ko, Eyewitness News, Gauteng.
15: The Brakpan Magistrates Court has denied bail for suspended EMPD Deputy Chief Julius Mkhwanazi and his five co-accused. The six face murder-related charges over the 2022 killing of Ekurhuleni businessman Emmanuel Mpense. They are accused of being part of a group of EMPD, SAPS and private security officers who allegedly conspired to rob and kill him. Mpense was killed in 2022 with his body being dumped in a dam near Nigel. The court has found that the suspects failed to show exceptional circumstances to be released on bail or to convince the court they would not interfere with witnesses. A senior investigator in the Johannesburg Metro Police Department has revealed an alleged criminal network involving officers and unofficial informants. Almarie de Beers from the JMPD's Internal Affairs Unit is on the stand at the Madlanga Commission today. She has testified that certain JMPD officers have used unofficial informants to track down businesses using large sums of cash. She claims the officers intercept the cash or the goods for criminal purposes.
18: So the conduct is not confined to JMPD based on the cases. It's typically involved collaboration between JMPD officers, SAPS members, Hawks members, and the ultimate buyer and the sellers.
15: Deputy President Paul Mashatile says he is recovering well from a minor medical procedure as his absence from public life continues to spark concern. Mashatile was last seen at a government engagement in KZN in July. In a statement released today, he says he is regaining his strength and that he will continue to rest until given the all clear to return to work. Lindsay Dentlinger has more.
19: In an election year, Paul Mashatile's absence from political duty has been made more apparent. With less than 2 months to go before the November municipal polls, his health has so far precluded him from active campaigning. His absence has also sparked speculation about his political ambitions to take over the ANC presidency, with just over a year to go before the party's elective conference. But following a recent statement from his office regarding a minor surgery for an undisclosed medical condition, Mashatile has today moved to temper reports of ill health. The Deputy President has thanked his family and his medical team for caring for him, as well as his government and party colleagues, including President Cyril Ramaphosa, for messages of support. Mashatile says he remains dedicated to the responsibilities entrusted to him and says his capable team continues to handle the work of his office. Lindsay Dentlinger, Eyewitness News.
15: And in Kenya, President William Ruto has taken to social media to celebrate Nairobi's successful bid to host the 2029 World Athletics Championships. This will mark the first time the event will be held on African soil. Ruto says this is a victory for generations of athletes who made Kenya synonymous with excellence on the track. Kenya has previously hosted the 2007 World Cross Country Championships, the World Under 18 Championships in 2017, and the World Under 20 Championship in 2021. Nairobi also staged the 2010 African Athletics Championships. Gold is trading at $4,268.57 an ounce. The rand is at 16.31 to the dollar, 21.98 to the pound, 18.83 to the euro, and Brent crude oil is at $108.21 a barrel.
0: Midrand roadworks and an accident scene causing heavy delays. This is on the N1 southbound approaching the Bakloon Interchange. Expect about a 20-minute delay from Ellendale Road. And traffic lights still not working in Bryanston at Main and Sloan.
15: It's a partly cloudy afternoon in Gauteng today with isolated showers expected. Temperatures have peaked at highs of between 22 and 24 degrees. The top story in EWN this hour, police have confirmed the latest body of a woman found dumped in Ekurhuleni was at an advanced stage of decomposition.
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0: It is 9 minutes after 2 o'clock, and if you've just tuned in to 702 Afternoons, we have changed the lineup of our show. We will not be having our series edition. We will not be having a car feature. We did not have our tech feature. Thank you so much in advance to our guests who have allowed us to reschedule to make space and time for this very important conversation. Women in South Africa are being hunted down and killed. This is not new. This is a conversation that regularly comes up. But now it appears that there may be a serial killer, as 6 bodies have been found. Our president has made a statement. And instead of reading you the statement, I'm going to read you what somebody posted, which I thought was so accurate. They posted what looks like a game of bingo. And the game of bingo, she says, I made a Cyril Ramaphosa State of the Nation address bingo card. If you hear one, then you know how bingo works. And these are the statements she put. We must work together. The matter is receiving urgent attention. We will not tolerate. Let me be clear. The rule of law must prevail. No stone will be left unturned. We call for calm. We will keep the nation informed. How many did you get? Are you sitting somewhere right now saying bingo? Because these are words we have heard over and over and over again. So the question that we are asking of you today on 702 Afternoons, we keep telling women to be careful, but then what? With femicide continuing to grow, the law is clear. Men do know, perpetrators do know, they should not. It is clear. So what needs to happen next? What is the action we are taking today? Because our president has failed us. We are mourning, we are broken, and we are hurt. What do we do? 011-883-0702, the WhatsApp line, 072-702-1702.
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0: Thank you so, so much to all of you that have been waiting so, so patiently. Please do let our producer know if we need to ring you back. So I'm going to go in order of the queue. James in North Riding. Go ahead, James.
3: Hi, Lebogile. Thank you for taking my call. I've got 2 concerns. You know, the one you covered fairly well about the cold response of the president towards this, which I do believe he has failed us big time. Firstly, I do not believe that our political leadership treats violence against women with the urgency it deserves. I really do not. Senior politicians, they move around with heavily armed protection, and whenever a threat, you know, against them, their security is immediately reviewed and strengthened. And ordinary women do not enjoy such protection. They travel to work no matter how the threat is increasing. No one reviews them. Even with the situation in Kempton Park, there is no review of protection. We continue normally. And this makes me believe that these people, the leadership in government, they really do not relate to the language that we are talking and to the situations that our women are facing. Hence, the relaxed response. I mean, even the women in parliament, they don't raise any alarm. They are okay, but if you look at what is happening, they've got all these security guards. They are well protected, you know. And the second one is that if you listen to these podcasts where these ex-convicts have come back to society and you look at how they talk about the lengthy sentences they got, and you wonder, in such lengthy sentences, how are they out?
0: Mm.
3: And that convinces even potential criminals that, no, it's okay. You go in, you go out, you look at how they talk about how they lived in prison and how they got out. So we are failed by a system where those in authorities do not see or cannot relate to what, even the anger that we are portraying at this point, they cannot relate to it. They live in very protected environment. And, I mean, a little threat in their lives, security is immediately reviewed.
0: Mm.
3: It's increased. And you and the ladies that are going around, I mean, immediately there should have been an army in Kempton Park, but there wouldn't be. Or more police added, there wouldn't be. Instead, it will be issued. And women, look after yourselves. Women, do this. Women, do that. There wouldn't be a warning to police to say, guys, we are facing a crisis. I mean, if you listen to how the president responds to this, it's another chorus, another condemnation. They compete about condemning. We condemned it first. We condemned, yes, but we condemned it. What else comes from the condemnation? And until they relate to the very situations of ordinary people, ordinary women that are going through, you can imagine the fear that is already going around in Kempton Park. You know what? There is no response at all. We will keep the nation informed. That's the response you will get.
0: James, you've hit the nail on the head that there is a massive disconnect between the realities of our leaders and how people live, and it is absolutely heartbreaking. Thank you so much for your contribution. We go to Ke Makasane in Northwest, or Ke Makasane.
4: Makasane, yes, ma'am.
0: Thank you so much. Go ahead, Makasane.
4: Lizzie, I wanted to echo your sentiments when you said these politicians, the risk is that should they go deeper into the matter, some of them would be implicated. And this is so evident in what we see with young girls asked sexual favors for them to get jobs for which they are qualified. And me speaking as a father of a girl, I always say to her, the best place where she is better secured is in the house.
0: Mm.
4: Once she leaves the house, she needs to be more vigilant.
0: Mm.
4: Because myself, I'm not there. My brothers are not there. Her cousins are not there to protect her. So that is the risk.
0: Yeah.
4: One other thing that I was hoping we could look into for empowerment was in schools. But it's very unfortunate because there are teachers or in an area in which I work. Sorry, I will not disclose the area. There is a teacher who managed to impregnate two young girls. Yes, they were 18 years and over, but they had just left the school. That is, they fell pregnant immediately after leaving the school. So there is no way that such a teacher would empower young girls in that school, would speak ill of any sexual misbehavior by men or by boys. There is no way that such a teacher would rebuke any young man that says something untoward towards a girl. Because if he is to disturb that, he stands to lose more than he could gain from his unbecoming conduct. So that's my contribution. Thank you for the great show.
0: Thank you so much, Makasane, in the Northwest. We go to Lucas Ko Midrand. Hi, Lucas.
5: Hello, how are you?
0: I'm okay, and you?
5: No, we're pushing. I just want to say this, that we definitely do not have a president and neither do we have a government. Rema Ngope once said something that people thought he was just making a speech to the people. Arma Bantita Klothi Sutra. And I think we are seeing the reality of that day in and day out. When much and much promised to do their much in the greatest way they can, millions were dished out. Nobody accounted for that money. And we never heard of the AG saying this is how money was spent and all that. Now there is a crisis that is facing women on a daily basis. There's nothing that the president is doing. And I should thank Clement for raising it up this morning so noisily, such that eventually there was a statement that was issued, because somebody probably woke up the president from sleep and said, "You are on radio. This is what is happening. You need to act." And then he acted. We have got a cabinet that is detached from people and all that, you know. For example, if I were to just give you an example, you have got this ad hoc committee that is trying to protect each other. You know, they need extensions to prepare the report, fix it, and do all this thing, only to exonerate the people that are guilty. Much as we have said, we have got people that are guilty of the very same offenses that are in charge of the country now. And you really cannot have a player being a referee at the same time. It becomes a little bit difficult. So I am saying we are kind of doomed until we decide to be maybe the activists of 1976. And we take a stand like March and March. Maybe I'm not promoting the organization, but I'm just speaking in terms of the action they took. Something that will wake up the president. And I'm asking myself, really, what will it take to remove Cyril from this position of being a president? We're good in speech and everything. He's a conversant. You know, when he speaks, you can tell this guy is fully prepared, but no action at all. And South Africa is burning, and he does not even care about it.
0: Sure, Lucas. I really have nothing more to add to what you have shared, that our president is not doing enough. I'm going to Aubrey in Vosloorus. Hi, Aubrey.
6: Hey, Lebza.
0: Hey.
6: Lebza, it's very disappointing. You know, I've been listening from the morning. I pick up one thing in common. Guys, we are saying as women, men has failed you guys. Ne? The first point, why do you want the president to address women? The president is a man. Call me a culturalist or whatsoever. Where is the first lady? I'm tired of celebrating the women of 1956. Where are the ladies? Where are you? Tulima Donsela, Gosana Dlamini Zuma, where are you guys? Naledi Pando, where are you? Women, if women can withdraw their services, as long as you recognize yourself as a woman. Mpumi Mandisa from Bidvest, where are you? Bridget Radebe Mining, where are you? Dr. Precious Muloi Mutipe, where are you? Women, now we are saying Kagaza is on his way to address the people go Israel. Ne? He's a man, unfortunately. Mm. Where is the lady? So that she can talk to the women in a voice of a woman, so that they can hear or someone really take their concern seriously. Now I'm not surprised about what the president has said. He's a man. Where is the first lady to come and address women about their issues? Now I'm a man, Lebs. I don't want to lie to you. That's why I'm tired of celebrating the women of 1956. There are powerful women in positions of power today that if they can say, tomorrow I'm not going to work because I'm afraid. I've given you examples. Nkululeko Nyembe from Standard Bank, if tomorrow she say, I'm not going to work because I'm afraid, I'm a woman. Exactly. Dr. Precious Muloi Mutipe, I'm not going to work. Mary Vilakazi, I'm not going to First Rand tomorrow because I'm a woman, I'm afraid. What's going to happen? It will hit our men's pockets. Then something will happen, guys. We are talking of something that we must do now. As a woman, I'm disappointed. The president must even talk to you, mustn't talk to you guys. The first lady of the nation must address women, carry issues are women. Call me a culturalist, but that's what I think should happen later.
0: Yo, Aubrey, so let me ask you this then, ne? How is that going to solve? Because there's that element, Yahore. If women are the victims, why must the labor and the work of solving the issue be with us? Because I get exactly the point you're making to say that the women that are in positions of power need to use their platforms and their voices so that it is felt, especially economically. But let's say that they did do that. And then Kausani, which is similar to what happened with Women for Change, where women downed tools. What happened afterwards? Life continued like nothing happened. So what do you imagine would happen if all those women that are represented at the JSC, the CEOs in Parliament, if they all did not go to work, what do you think would happen the day after?
6: Our economy is going to suffer immensely. As I've said, luckily 2026, we have a lot of women who are powerful. Unfortunately, there are men who pushes them behind. As I'm saying, if a voice of a woman can articulate what they are really feeling today, the running club, 90% are dominated by women.
0: Mm.
6: It's time for women to be selfish, because us as men, Lebza, we are selfish. Let's call it what it is.
0: Mm.
6: It's time for women to be selfish, that men, you are not allowed into this room. It's only women addressing women issues. I'm telling you, there'll be a change tomorrow.
0: Aubrey. And I think you're raising such an important point, because there are platforms, there are people that can make a bigger impact that aren't necessarily using it in a way that is visible. We go to, is it Dr. Lodgy in North Riding?
7: Yes, Dr. Lodgy speaking here. I greet you.
0: Yes.
7: This is the first time I'm speaking in your show.
0: Welcome, welcome.
7: I think it has come to a crisis stage that it's no more going to be just talk. And let me say something. It is not the hand of the president that is killing these women. It's the hand of the men. It is time men rise up and begin to march against these killings. We cannot just be talking and be pointing finger. You know, it's time men, let's call for a march in every city, in every township of this country. Let men rise up and march. But the thing, it looks as if the men just derive joy in killing. Do you know what else that is paying me as a doctor? This year alone, over 50 young boys were killed in nonsense circumcision. What is that, for God's sake? Circumcision. 50 young men that could have been CEOs and all kinds of things in this life, we are slaughtered. And men, keep quiet. It is time for the men to rise and march against this. Carry placards, print t-shirts, let every man wear it, come out in the streets and say enough is enough. Let's stop pointing to the president. The president cannot do everything alone. It's not the hand of the president that is killing the people, that is killing the women. It's the hand of the men. The same hand of the men that are killing them in circumcision. It's the same hand of men that is killing them everywhere. No, it's not the president. It's the men. Let's rise and march against this nonsense. It's enough. Enough is it. What is going on, man? No, man. No.
0: I hear you. I hear you. I hear you.

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1: Then that constitution is a joke and you're spitting on the lives of people that died for us. What do you mean that SARS? People are more afraid of SARS than they are of the SAPS. People are more afraid of SARS than they are of being convicted. People are more afraid of SARS than they are of consequences. You cannot tell me that collecting revenue can be as functional as it is in this country, but we cannot protect the lives of women. You cannot. I refuse. So yes, it might not be the president's hand that is killing the woman right now, but it is the president's hand that can sign executive orders. It is the president's hand that can call a meeting right now with the relevant people for something to happen and something to change today. Today, it is doable. It is doable. Khotso, Ntate from Rustenburg, Tsilidzi, and many of your voice notes and WhatsApp messages, we're going to be continuing when we come back. But I need to know, what are we doing today, folks? What are we doing today? What is the answer for now? And it cannot be woman, don't leave, woman, don't walk. I refuse. I absolutely refuse. It's 2:30. Time for your latest in Eyewitness News headlines. Is there a breaking news story by any chance that something has changed?
2: There definitely is a breaking news story, Relebogile. Not a very good afternoon for South Africans. Police have now refined their numbers in terms of women killed and dumped in Ekurhuleni in the past 2 months. Authorities now put the number at 7 as investigations continue into the killings. This after officers gave details of a woman whose body was found dumped in a river in Clayville, Tembisa on September the 7th. The women were all found dead in the Ekurhuleni area, with several of those bodies being discovered partially or completely naked. Just this morning, another woman's body was found in Guatemala. The Madlanga Commission of Inquiry has heard allegations that internal investigators in the Joburg Metro Police Department often face threats. The JMPD's internal affairs head, Almarie De Beers, was on the stand this morning. De Beers outlined several examples of alleged rogue officers operating within the JMPD. And Deputy President Paul Mashatile says he is recovering well from a minor medical procedure as his absence from public life continues to spark concern. Mashatile was last seen at a government engagement in KZN in July. In a statement released today, he says he is regaining his strength and that he will continue to rest until given the all clear to return to work. Well, those are the headlines. This EWN and more at 3 or as it happens.
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4: Well, at this hour in Bedford View, heading towards Alexandra, there's an accident scene, N3 northbound before the Kilulis interchange, slowing down traffic all the way from the Haldanes interchange. Also, slow-moving traffic in Midrand heading into Sandton. Roadworks causing about a 20-minute delay on the N1 southbound from Ellendale to the Batu interchange. Look out for those faulty traffic lights in Ridgeway, at Xavier and Rifle Range. Traffic lights still not working in Rand Park Bridge at Bayers Nordia and Jim Fushia. For the latest traffic updates, you can also follow us on X at EWN Traffic.
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7: 702 Drive is coming up from 3 to 6 p.m. with John Perlman. John, a very emotional day for today. We just heard the breaking news that it's seven women, seven bodies. I don't even want to say and counting.
8: Yeah.
7: What is coming up on your show for today?
8: Well, it's exactly that story, Rilebogile, and I'm sure many people and particularly women are feeling the way that you're feeling, that it is overwhelming and it doesn't appear to show any signs of letting up. That story very much front and center. We'll be focusing on Kwatema, where news came in of a sixth body of a woman found there. We're back in the Clayville area of Kempton Park, Tembisa, to cover that story as well. So that's something that will be very much dominant in today's show. We'll talk to Lindsay Dendlinger. She's keeping an eye on the electoral court proceedings. They get underway at 4:30. The ANC and the IEC squaring up over registration of candidates. It's Wills Week. We'll talk about, do you have a will? If you don't have a will, how do you go about doing that? And what are some of the key things that people often see as perhaps more complicated than they are? Wills don't have to be complicated. We'll guide you through that at 10 minutes to 4. And the Madlanga Commission of Inquiry still very much underway. We will cover that with Karinda Jagmohan, the JMPD in the spotlight today.
7: Thank you so much. 702 Drive coming up from 3 to 6 p.m. with John Pullman.
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7: 24 minutes to 3 o'clock and we continue in our conversation. A seventh body has been found linked to the murders that are happening in Kempton Park. And we are continuing and asking the same question. The law is very clear on murder, on sexual assault, on rape. It is clear. We now are telling women to be careful. What do we do next? What is the next step? The wheels of justice in South Africa are extremely slow. Not only are they slow, they are extremely unfair. The statistics of what is happening in reality versus convictions are worlds apart. 011-883-0702 and the WhatsApp line 072-702-1702. And to any of you that are listening, feeling triggered, feeling hurt, feeling frustrated. So many of you sharing that you feel depressed. We will share toll-free numbers of where you can call to get support. I am doing my absolute best to not swear the way that I would like to, and my absolute best to not cry, because our hearts are absolutely broken. I cannot believe that we are here again as a country talking about the same thing and nothing has changed. Thank you for waiting patiently. Chilidzi in Centurion. Go ahead, Chilidzi.
5: Hi, Lebo. Yeah, I think the correct update on the headline is, at the very least, now there are seven bodies linked of female murdered in this same manner. So it could be more.
7: It could.
5: But at the very least, yeah. But yeah, the main reason for my call is I wouldn't even blame the president. I think the whole political cohort, from whenever we had this problem of GBV, they are just not serious about it. It's mainly an electioneering thing, because they know the number of women when it comes to voting, they make a difference.
7: Mm.
5: And I'm saying that with fact. If you compare how they dealt with the petty crimes during World Cup, I mean, a crime of just stealing somebody's wallet. We're prepared. We had special court set up, special teams to investigate and close those matters well on time, less than a month. This, it was not murder. This is murder. This has been there for how long? We can't mobilize special teams, special courts. I mean, nothing stops the president from declaring a state of emergency and mobilize resources for a certain defined period, and deal with the matter once and for all. Have these GBV matters investigated and prosecuted by teams that are competent within a very short space of time. I don't think the president can fail to do that. The resources are there. They just don't want to do it. If they did it for stealing wallet during World Cup, why can't they do it now?
7: Yeah. And I mean, yo, Chilidzi, you are raising such an important point. But what I can say is the government has demonstrated that they do have the capacities to shut things down if they want to. COVID and lockdown is the perfect example, because our president did what? Addressed us daily. Nobody was on the streets. Only those with permits could travel. So you are saying you can make funds available if something is that important. You are saying that you can shut a country down. It's possible. But only for the things that you think are important enough. Is that what we are saying? Is that what we are saying? There is no way. And I've seen people that say, how do we stop paying taxes? This is a very good question. How do we stop paying taxes? If SARS can enter our bank accounts, they can go to where you earn and collect directly. But somehow, women getting killed. Let the law run its course. Hey? May calm prevail. We will share information when it's ready. And then just to give you a hint of how disgusting people can be. Somebody posted an entire snack on X. They are showing that at a Tiger's Milk restaurant, in the women's bathrooms, there are markings that are celebrating serial killers' names. One says Thabo Bester was here. Another one says Ted Bundy was here. Because apparently killing us is a joke. Let us continue. Ntadi from Rustenburg. Hi. Ntadi or Ntate?
10: Ntate.
7: Ntate. Go ahead.
10: I am just so angry and tired about what is happening to us as women in this country. And I have been triggered by this conversation because last week my little girl was traveling on the Rex Road in Rustenburg. I want to repeat the name, Rex Road in Rustenburg, the road that we use every day from home to town. And she overtook a big white man driving a big white Hilux. And the man got angry because she was overtaken by a small young girl. And he immediately chased her to a point of throwing her off the road. By God's grace, she managed to make a U-turn and she ran off. But the man made a U-turn off and sped against her as well. She ran until she went into the closest filling station, and she thought because the police were there, she could get help. She ran to the police and said, "Please help me. There's a man who wants to kill me." But the police continued putting petrol in the car. They have phones with them. Why could they not call for backup? They said, "Wait for us to finish with the petrol and then we can escort her." While they were escorting her, this man passed by. She screamed and said, "Here's the man." And they still continued escorting her to where she was going and never did anything to that man. That road has got cameras everywhere. If they were so interested, they could have followed up on the cameras on the road to see who this perpetrator is. Did she have to die first before they come and investigate? Police are really failing us in this country as women. And I also don't like this thing of 16 days of activism only celebrated in December. Why should it be in December? What about other months? Are we taking boxes for political reasons? Are we not caring for women's lives? Are we so cheap that we can be killed by men at any given time and nobody's doing anything about it? I feel so sad and so sorry about the loss of the seven women. Seven is too much. It's too much. It should not even be one single woman. Think about that little girl waiting for her mother to come back from work, only to be the one reporting that my mother is not dead yet. But no one is doing anything. Where are the police in this country?
7: Yeah.
10: Where are the police in this country? We pay so much tax every day. But we are not getting the protection that we need. We don't get the protection that we need. It is so difficult. I am so upset and so angry. So angry that whenever I travel on that route, I look for that bike. God forbid. Mm. What will I do to that man when I see him on that road?
7: I am so sorry.
10: I will be arrested. I will be arrested for whatever will happen. But no one is doing anything to protect us.
7: Ntate, I'm so sorry. I'm so sorry.
10: In this country.
7: Mm. And it starts with the little crimes, right? It starts with the little crimes. It starts as small as a man getting angry that you didn't greet them back or that you did not smile. In our country, there's a man in court defending himself as to why he was wearing the clothes of somebody who was murdered, claiming he didn't do it. What do you even mean? What do you mean? What do you mean? It is infuriating. Khotso in Roodepoort. Hi, Khotso.
11: Yo, I am so broken. I am so ashamed. I'm ashamed that I allow a friend, a neighbor to beat a girl to become unfair. So I think that's where it starts.
7: Mm.
11: Now it is as big as people are dying. When somebody is able to do something or I've heard, I'm not doing anything. Yes, we can say the police, but the police cannot be everywhere. Yes, I agree with you that the power of the president, he can literally sign executive orders. Executive orders, if there are no soldiers, if those people, they are only scared of the police, not us as men, we are failing. Now we are waiting for it to become this extreme. We are now crying where we should deal with it from the beginning and say this is not allowed and increase the consequences of it. How does a woman become abused in my neighborhood and I'm not visiting that house? So I think that's where we are failing. And that's where the crisis starts.
7: Mm.
11: And that's what we can start fixing. Why am I comfortable to know there's something wrong happening?
7: Mm.
11: So the lady that just spoke, how many men are joining her to say, we'll look for this bikey? So these people, they must be scared of us, these criminals, because of it's not all of us that are raping. It's not all of us that are, you know, killing. It's just we are too quiet.
7: And Kotso, I want to pause on that statement you made, because that is the gist of it. The thing that allows men to all benefit from the violence is that the silence means that now we must also be afraid of Kotso. Why? Because we don't know if Kotso is one of them or not. But if Kotso stays quiet, ne? While his friends do what they are doing, Kotso benefits. Why? Because you will continue to have a certain privilege. Whereas a Kotso, and I appreciate you admitting that and sharing that, so that tomorrow maybe different choices can be made. Men should never feel comfortable to do what they are doing, the same way that people were sitting, a person was sitting on an airplane watching somebody use the K word on their phone and exposing them, is exactly what needs to happen. Nobody should ever feel comfortable. You should be so disgusted because you know people will do something about it. That is what's going to help us win, because the percentage of men that are perpetrators is probably so small, but the percentage of men that are silent is so big. And that group of men that can say, well, I'm a good guy, I didn't do anything, but you will continue to benefit from the fact that as a woman, I can't tell which snake is poisonous and which snake is a house snake. So then a man says to me, but not all snakes bite. I cannot tell. I'm afraid of snakes. I cannot tell. I'm afraid of snakes. And even the ones that are not poisonous, I don't even want to take a chance with them. So Kotso, you hit the nail on the head. We do need to take another break. Thomas, I see you. Mike, I see you. Dr. Kathy, I see you. Your voice notes, your messages, I see you all.
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7: 8 minutes to 3 o'clock. 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Your faith in the system might be very low right now. So I will encourage you all to build a little community around yourself of people you can trust. Please, please, I beg of you to do so. A young gentleman I saw posted a video yesterday. He said he saw a young lady walking by herself and he was scared. It was at around 10 p.m. at night. And he offered her a lift because he said he was worried that she's walking around. And with all these murders happening, he wanted to make sure she was safe. And she was scared, but she said he could drive behind her. This man posts this video following her, saying he is heartbroken, that it is so bad that even the one trying to help her cannot be trusted. And he says he cannot believe that that is how we as women see the men in our country. We cannot even get help from you because we are terrified. Our country is broken and we are shattered. Something needs to change and it's going to sit with all of us. Something needs to change. Dr. Kathy in Pretoria, go ahead.
15: Good afternoon, girl.
7: Hey.
15: I just want to add to these situations which have taken place concerning the murders. Let me tell you something, that our judicial system has also got a lot to do with it. I've got a very personal case which took place, and I don't mind naming names. I'm not afraid of this Poppy Act story because they cover for the criminals. Yeah, in Pretoria, where a landlord locked me in his house and he sexually assaulted me on my breast. And because we are pastors, okay, what I did at the time, I took him to the pastor for counseling.
7: Mm.
15: And after the third counsel session, they dismissed him. Then he applied, after I met my new husband, and he applied for an eviction order. Then our attorney says to me, now you must go and report it at the police station. So I go. So the prosecutor calls us in January and says to me, but why didn't you report it at the time? I said, I did. I took it to our pastors because Matthew 18:15 in our religion says that we mustn't just run to the courts, but we have to take it to him and us personally. And if he doesn't listen, we take two or three witnesses, which I did.
7: Mm.
15: But then they accused me of being malicious. Now, listen, this guy was married to a late friend of mine. He's done this kind of thing before. She had to let a foster child go back because he did something like this, okay? And it's very sad because the senior state prosecutor, let me name him. His name
7: so
15: is
7: Kathy, Hannah Kathy, Kondrati. Kathy, hold on. I know you are super frustrated and I would love for you to name, but we would need to offer that person a right of reply. And Kathy, I'm so, so sorry that that happened to you. I'm so sorry that that is your experience. I very quickly want to play one or two voice notes.
16: Hey, Rabulukhile. Afternoon. I just like to put it out there. You definitely put that nail in the coffin by the accountability. Something as small as public transport has collapsed alone in Gauteng. If you look at Gandhi Square, how the buses operate, it has collapsed. Many residential areas don't have public transport. And then you look at alcohol. Alcohol is available anywhere, everywhere, at any time. At 9 o'clock in the morning, besides your legitimate spa and tops, there are so many independent bottle stores which are open. And I think that is the main issue that you have. And again, back to the townships where we live in. Every morning they open up. By the peak of dawn, they open. Sometimes they don't even close. So having liquor available in the kasi in the township, 24/7 available, for me, it all begins with alcohol.
7: Unfortunately, we're going to have to leave it there. I'm so sorry that we could not get to all of your calls.
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7: Our sincerest condolences to all of the families whose loved ones and the woman in their lives have been taken from them. We are not safe in this country. 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Our men, South African men, please stop killing us. 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
18: An investigation into the number of women killed in Ekurhuleni revised to 7 women now. And Madlanga Commission hears JMPD investigators face multiple threats. Good afternoon, I'm Bali Dlamini. Let's begin with news just in this hour. Police have revised their numbers in terms of investigations into women killed and dumped in Ekurhuleni in the past 2 months. Authorities now put that number and the number of victims to 7. This after officers gave details of a woman whose body was found in a river in Clayville on September the 7th. That development comes just hours after another badly decomposed woman's body was discovered in Guatemala earlier today. Mongezi Koko is in Ekurhuleni.
19: Police have now confirmed that the woman found in Clayville on the 7th of September will be included in the broader investigation because of where she was found and the circumstances surrounding the discovery. Acting Gauteng Provincial Police Commissioner Fred Gekana says this takes the number of bodies under investigation to 7.
20: It's no more 6 bodies. This one will include it as the 7th body so that we don't leave anything. But she was found naked but with her underwear on.
19: The woman remains unidentified, adding to the five victims who police say have not yet been identified. Forensic pathologists are now working to establish the identities of the unidentified woman, while detectives and specialized police teams continue to examine possible links between the cases. Police have not confirmed that the women were killed by the same person or group, with investigators continuing to follow the evidence. Mongi Zikoko, Eyewitness News, East Rand.
18: The Madlanga Commission of Inquiry has heard allegations that internal investigators in the Johannesburg Metro Police Department often face threats. The JMPD's internal affairs head, Elmarie de Beers, was on the stand earlier today. De Beers outlined several examples of alleged rogue officers operating within the JMPD. She also noted challenges with complainants who feared the suspected rogue officers. De Beers then referred to incidents where investigators were also intimidated.
0: The same very officers that we investigate and we charge would be the same very officers that will turn around and open up grievances in order to get away from whatever subject they are being investigated against. Certain of our investigating officers were targeted, threatened.
18: One of the accused in the trial of alleged underworld figure, Vusmuziket Matlala, and four others, has told the court he feared for his life on the day of his arrest. Musa Kekana has told the Johannesburg High Court his fears grew when an officer allegedly threatened to blow his head off. Kekana, Matlala, and their co-accused faced charges including attempted murder from three separate shooting incidents that allegedly occurred between 2022 and 2025. Matlala is challenging his arrest, though, claiming his constitutional rights were not explained to him. Dimakatsole Shoro reports.
21: Testifying in a trial within a trial, Musa Kekana says Captain Phimiso Kgobela demanded that he hand over the firearms police were looking for. He alleges Kgobela covered him with a duvet and threatened to blow his head off. He says he thought he was going to die.
22: He then said to me, I must give him the firearms or he'll break my head. Meaning he will blow my head, meaning that he will fire me in the head for my head to blow up. So I kept quiet and I did a little prayer because I saw that I'm leaving this world.
21: When he denied knowledge of the guns, that's when things went further south for him.
22: He then said he will show me and then took out my belt, made me lie on the floor on my stomach, and then took the belt and tied it on my legs and my hands at the back.
21: He says this is when the suffocation with a courier guy plastic bag began, and it got to a point where he fainted and then started coughing up blood. Dimakatsole Shoro, Eyewitness News, Johannesburg.
18: The lawyers for ANC Secretary General Fikile Mbalula have described allegations of bribery against their client as unfounded. Mbalula is facing off with ANC NEC member Nkosazana Dlamini Zuma in a defamation case in the Johannesburg High Court today. Mbalula's lawyer Smanga Seteni says Dlamini Zuma has failed to provide evidence to support her claim that he bribed his way to the top position. On a recent podcast, Dlamini Zuma claimed that Mbalula bribed ANC delegates at the party's 2022 conference to be elected to that position and also got Cyril Ramaphosa to retain his position as party president. Seteni says they want Dlamini Zuma to provide the proof.
23: Our submission is simple on that score. Immediately there is proof tendered before this court in a form of a video clip or in a form of a picture where a delegate is receiving money from Mr. Mbalula, then the court must reject that defense outright.
24: You're saying the only way that truth can be established is by a video or a photo?
23: Yes, sir.
18: And in Kenya, President William Ruto has taken to social media to celebrate Nairobi's successful bid to host the 2029 World Athletics Championships. This will mark the first time the event will be held in Africa. Ruto says this is a victory for generations of athletes who made Kenya synonymous with excellence on the track. Gold is trading at $4,268.51 an ounce. The rand is at 16.32 to the dollar, 21.98 to the pound, 18.83 to the euro, and Brent crude oil is at $108.29 a barrel.
1: Four ways, slow-moving traffic. This is on Winnie Mandela Drive between the N1 and Broad Acres. Look out for those faulty traffic lights in Red Park Ridge at Bears Nodia and Jim Fushim. Traffic lights also not working still in Randburg at Malibongwe Drive and President Fushim.
2: In your sport, the Proteas women post 200 for the loss of one in their 30-20 against Zimbabwe, as Lara Vatva top scores with an unbeaten 126. African stars considering legal action following Ronnie Kananelo's Marumo Gallants appointment. And a first for Africa as Kenya win their bid to host the 2029 World Athletics Championships.
18: It's a partly cloudy and windy afternoon in Gauteng today with isolated showers expected. Temperatures have peaked at highs of between 22 and 24 degrees. The top story in EWN, police have revised their numbers in terms of investigations into women killed and dumped in Ekurhuleni in the past 2 months. That number now sits at 7.
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0: 702 Drive with John Perlman is brought to you by Telkom Business. Possible begins here. Good afternoon, everyone. It's 9 minutes past three on Tuesday, the 15th of September. This is 702 Drive with me, John Perlman. Welcome to the show. The horror grows and grows in Ekurhuleni as a sixth and then a seventh body of a murdered woman is discovered today. The focus remains on Kempton Park, but Kwatema in Springs is now also in focus as a site of police investigation and a source of community concern.
1: We are still investigating whether we are dealing with one perpetrator or a group of men that are behind the murders of these women. Could it be that it's a copycat crime that is happening right here? But so far, no linkages as yet. And we are not going to rush the investigators because we need to ensure that they do a thorough job.
0: Brigadier Atlenda Mate with her summary of what the police thinking is at the moment. Now, generally on this show, when we know that there's sensitive and difficult material coming up, we do try to alert you to that and we'll continue to do so. But because there are so many people wanting to call in and share their feelings about this, can I just say right at the start of the show, this is likely to be a show with a lot of disturbing material because to a degree we know what's coming. When we get to interview somebody, perhaps our reporters are in the field and they've given us a heads up, but we may have a caller who's got a story to tell that could be very, very difficult for young people around you. So I'm throwing that out now and I'll keep trying to be as precise in that caution as I possibly can. But I'm giving you a sense of it right now as something general. Mongezi Koko, as I said, joining us. He is once again on the story. He's in Kwatema. He's with us shortly. The Madlanga Commission of Inquiry is looking at the JMPD and focusing right now on the arrest of Katie Molefe, who stands charged with the murder of DJ Somebody. Karinda Jagmohan is at the Bridget Mabandla Justice College, the site, as I'm sure you know, of the Madlanga Commission of Inquiry. She joins us later on after four. This week is Wills Week, and coming up at 10 to 5, we'll take a closer look at what it is you need to do if you want to make sure you have a will that is going to serve you and your loved ones well. I said 10 to 5. That's actually coming up at 10 to 4. We'll talk to lawyer Letiwe Ngubane, who'll be on the line to us from the organization probono.org. And we'll look at a major crisis facing the film and television industry as the subsidy system continues to falter and some people would say collapse. The opportunity for South Africa to really take advantage of a massive global demand for the kind of material we can produce in this country. Has that opportunity been lost altogether, or can we still, with our fingertips, reach back and try and grab some of the possibilities that are clearly out there? We'll talk about that at 20 past five. On the markets, the JSE is having a better day than yesterday, which would not be difficult. The All Shares up by 220 points, nothing much, but at least a move in the right direction. Old Mutual star performer today, stronger by 3.1%. Canal Plus has gained 2.7%. Mondi is up by 2.2%. Tungela has lost 5%. Optasia is down by 3.5%. Pepco is weaker by 2.2%. Rand trading at 16 Rand 27 against the dollar. That's weaker by 2 cents since this time yesterday. A euro will cost you 18 Rand 78. That's a 3 cent loss, and 21 Rand 93 will get you a pound. The oil price is up by 89 cents today, with a barrel of Brent crude selling for $106.24. Gold is down by $21.37 an ounce. Stephen Curtis joins us with all the market news at 25 past four. We'll have sports with Tola Kele Mganga. Karabo Chali has the traffic news, and Mbali Dlamini back at 3:30 with the very latest news headlines. This is 702 Drive. We're live in the place where you live. We'll do our best to bring you the very latest news happening in 702 land, but if there's stuff we don't know about, angles we might be missing, a point we might not have got in its entirety, please do get in touch and share with us on 072-702-1702 or 011-883-0702. It's 14 minutes past three.
2: 702. Let's walk the talk.
0: So one of the things that I've been acutely aware of, and I suppose I tried to engage with the point a little bit earlier when I was saying, you know, please just be mindful that there's going to be difficult content on today's show. We'll try and warn you in advance, but we can't always know what a caller, for example, is going to say, particularly if they're talking about the issues and the many triggers that are out there as a result of what's happening out in Ekurhuleni. But the broader point is young people become aware of the news in all sorts of ways. And as parents, guardians, older brothers and sisters, uncles, aunts, grandparents, I'm sure you're having to try and figure out that when there's a story like this, which is almost impossible to ignore because it's just everywhere, the conversation about what's unfolding out in Kempton Park and now it would seem in Kwatemo as well. How are you dealing with this in your home and in your, you know, your close circles? And if you're a teacher or involved in education in some way, are the conversations starting to take shape in schools? And how do you strike the balance between giving people the tools and the awareness to understand what's going on and its implications, but at the same time, you don't want them to be absolutely fearful? It's an extraordinarily difficult balance to strike. And if you've got some ideas, if you are managing to navigate this, because to be honest, it's not the first time we've had to deal with the reality in South Africa of something truly awful out there that people need to know about. The Lusikisiki massacre comes to mind. Slightly different because some people will say, you know, we don't live there. But then there were all the tavern shootings. There was the food that young people were consuming in various townships, some of them getting seriously ill, and a number of them actually dying. So we've walked this road before, and if you've got some thoughts that you'd like to share, please do give us a call. I'd like to get some thoughts from our team members. Karabo Malapile, our technical producer, coming in on this, because Karabo, you have a young daughter, and you're trying to figure out where the conversation begins and where you're going to take it. Share some thoughts.
2: Yeah, good afternoon, John, and to the rest of the 72 listeners. So I've got a seven-year-old. She's a girl, and sometimes I do have conversations with her about this. Sometimes I'll tell her, you know, the time that I'm home, you know, the time that I have to be home, rather.
0: Yes.
2: And she'll say, yes, I know. And I'm like, if I don't come home at the time that I have to, what must you and auntie do? Then
0: yes,
2: she will know that there are people that we need to call and an end. And when this story started breaking, and I tried to go back to these conversations, but I struggled, John.
0: Yeah.
2: I struggled to sit down with her and say, this is what's happening.
0: Yes.
2: And sometimes we wake up and we watch news, or when she's been taken to school, we are listening to the radio. And now she's starting to have questions like, what is going on?
0: Yeah.
2: But I struggled yesterday to have this conversation with her. Ooh. I did not know what I was going to say, but it's out there, it's on the news, and she goes to school, and maybe her peers are also talking about it. But I could not bring myself to sit down with her and say, this is what's happening in our country right now. And I don't know what to say to her. I did not know what to say to her.
0: Yeah, and to me, that's absolutely unsurprising. And maybe people want to share a similar experience. Maybe it's a bridge that you've started to cross, or maybe you feel you've got across it with some degree of safety. But please share with us. And thank you, Karabo. And it's a dilemma that I'm sure you're not alone in. Rifue, it's weighing heavily on everybody. And, you know, just the sense I get is that you're grappling as well. But over to you.
3: Good afternoon, John, and to the rest of the 702 family. My heart is broken, John. I'm going to try not to be too emotional about it. So yesterday I'd mentioned my godchild / niece that, you know, we have conversations with. And I know there's a time where she asked me what rape was. She just asked as a child, and she had a smile on her face. And because she doesn't know, because she said, I heard my friend talk about rape. And then I explained to her, and I could see how her entire face changed.
0: Yeah.
3: And what I do with her now deliberately is I ask her about boundaries. I ask her, has anyone ever said anything that made you uncomfortable?
0: Yes.
3: It could be your auntie, your uncle, it could be your friend as well. And then she'll draw a picture for me and even explain. So I think some of these conversations, you also don't want them to lose their innocence completely.
0: Yes.
3: You know, you still want your child to be a child, but they actually have to be aware that not every uncle and auntie is a kind uncle and auntie, even if we're related to them, or it's mom's friends or daddy's friends. So I do try my best to still, let me explain it in a way that she's going to understand and not terrify her, because it's scary, John. It's really scary.
0: And I think one of the things that I think will be coming across for young people, I would expect, is even if people are not talking about things, a lot of young people are going to say, what's wrong today? You look sad, you look somber, you look subdued. What's happened? You know, so I think it's more than just somebody, the radio's on in the car, kids who you thought maybe were asleep come in and the TV news is on or whatever it is. I think there's a mood. Mm. Karabo Chali, yeah. I mean, you've got a young person in your life and you're grappling too.
4: Yeah. I've got a lump in my throat. But the first time I heard about the random killings was this weekend from my partner. And I was like, a serial killer? Are you kidding me?
0: Yeah.
4: And then on Monday, obviously, I'm driving, doing my school run. And obviously, the radio's on. Mm. We're listening to the news. And these are the top stories. Women have been killed.
0: Mm.
4: And obviously, my son is listening. And he's the curious type where if he hears the same story that escalates on the daily basis, he'll start asking questions.
0: Yeah.
4: Like I remember with the Israel-Palestine, he would hear it every day. It's like, what's happening here? What's going on? Then I'll try to explain as best as I can. With this one, we haven't had that conversation yet. It's been 2 days that he's been hearing about this. And obviously, I haven't thought about it. But John, one thing for sure, when every time I hear the story, it brings childhood trauma.
0: Mm.
4: That childhood trauma, I think I was his age when the Cleveland killer, I don't know, remember Moses Sithole, he used to call him the ABC killer. He used to murder people in Utrechtsville, Boksburg, Cleveland, just not far from where I grew up in Germiston.
0: Mm-hmm.
4: And I remember as a kid, when the sun started going down and it's getting dark and my mother's not home, I'd literally get anxious and wonder if the Cleveland killer isn't, you know, possibly got her.
0: Yes.
4: And even today, John, I don't want to lie, when I drive on the M2 past Cleveland, I still get those shivers.
0: Yeah.
4: Dozens of women died there.
0: Yeah.
4: And I don't know. We haven't had that conversation, but when we get there, I'll just have to be as open as possible.
0: Yeah, well, I wish all of you well in dealing with these things, because they're heavy and they're difficult. And as a community of listeners and the 702 family, as we refer to it, please weigh in if you've got some ideas, if you've got your own difficult questions that remain unanswered. 072-702-1702. It's 22 minutes past 3.
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0: So Karabo, catch up on the traffic if you're good.
4: Yeah, at this stage, John, there's slow-moving traffic. This is in Rivonia, on Rivonia Road between 12th Avenue and Witkoppen. Also, look out for those faulty traffic lights in Ridgeway at Xavier and Rifle Range. Also, bumper-to-bumper traffic in Bryanston at Main and Sloan. If you come across any other traffic issues, kindly WhatsApp us on 072-702-1702.
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0: 702 Drive, 25 minutes past three. Let's go out into Kuruleni to Kwatema in particular and bring into the conversation our EWN reporter, Mongezi Koko. A very good afternoon to you, Kwatema. Now, the focus of the larger conversation we've been having around the possibility of a serial killer out in Ekurhuleni, particularly in the area of Kempton Park, Tembisa, now Clayville, coming into the conversation, Olifantsfontein as well. What happened today in Kwatema, and what are the police saying about what they know? Good afternoon to you.
15: A very good afternoon to you, Ntate John. Well, police responded to a pedestrian who had called in earlier reporting the discovery of a lifeless body. Of course, we do need to put that disclaimer ahead that there are some graphic details contained in this crossing. But police then responded and discovered a woman estimated to be the age of 35 found in Kwatema on Skukune Street, to be precise. They then cordoned off that particular area, and a forensic pathologist and other law enforcement officials then began gathering evidence in an attempt to figure out what exactly happened. But throughout the day is when we learned that police added a seventh woman to their investigation, looking into the string of deaths across the East Rand. Now, we must understand that the addition comes after police established that the body was found in the same broader vicinity as the other victims and within the same time frame. Now, the body was discovered floating in a stream. As we know, Clayville doesn't really have a river, but yes, in the Clayville stream. And this was near Tembisa Mall on Monday, the 7th of September. They are then treating it under the same sort of ban of investigation along with the other six bodies that have been discovered. They say that this latest body was found in a similar state as the other six bodies, where they were naked and only partially clothed. So that also brings the investigation. It makes it a little bit better, as they say, quote unquote. So this now forms part of that broader investigation looking into the deaths of all these women.
0: Mongezi, I mean, are the police saying anything? And the idea was raised out of the team here that is it possible that these bodies are being dumped by the people who killed them? Because it's clear that they weren't killed, for example, yesterday or today. That given the state of decomposition, they have been killed a while ago, and they seem to have been left in fairly public places. Are the police

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1: That also points to the fact that perhaps the crime was committed in a different area and the dumping only here in Gwatema, just in front of the IPHC church.
2: Mongezi Kokoa, EWN reporter covering this extraordinarily difficult and painful story. Sandy raises, I think, a very important point. She sent us this on 0727021702 and says, how come we haven't heard about six families or companies that have a missing mother, daughter, friend, employee? Surely before we need to deal with six dead women, we should have heard about six missing women. Don't we have an active missing person system in place that society can actively get involved in, reporting, distributing pictures, etc.? She goes on, the bodies are in various states of decomposition. So these are women who have been missing for several days. That way we can be alerted to where women are being abducted from. Sandy's raising incredibly important points, I think, on a number of levels. Firstly, is there a system? Secondly, how is the system used not only to say, listen, we're missing this person and this is who they are, this is what they look like and so on, but also to start raising abduction, potential abduction red flags in key areas based on where they were. So if anyone knows about how the missing person system works in South Africa, if indeed it works effectively at all, please get in touch. Please join, I think, the important conversation that Sandy has got going. It's 3:30. Mbali Dlamini joins us with the latest news. Very good afternoon.
3: Thanks, John. Good afternoon. Well, we begin with that disturbing story from Ekurhuleni. Parliament's Police Committee has now warned against speculation on supposed links between the deaths of seven women in Ekurhuleni. Committee Chairperson Ian Cameron says the discovery today of another woman's body on the side of the road in Gwatema has added growing concerns about the incidents and the safety of women. The women have all been found partially or completely naked since the discoveries were made in July. Babalo Ndenze reports.
4: Ian Cameron has raised concerns about the deaths of six women in the space of 2 months, but says people must not create links that have not been confirmed by investigators. Cameron says the SAPS has not said that all cases are connected and the circumstances surrounding the Gwatema discovery are still emerging. He says what is important is that the police have already established a multidisciplinary team involving specialist detectives, forensic experts, tracking capability, canine resources, and investigative psychology. He adds that this is the kind of coordinated response these cases require and that the investigators must be given the space to do their work. Meanwhile, Minister in the Presidency, Cindy Swachikunga, condemned the violence as a direct threat to women's fundamental right to move freely and use public spaces without fear of violence or intimidation. Babalo Ndenze, Eyewitness News, Parliament.
3: Heavy rain and severe thunderstorms are wreaking havoc across parts of KwaZulu-Natal today. In Itegwini, the N3 East, we feel the toll gate bridge has been flooded, forcing the closure of three lanes. Emergency services and Metro Police are on site managing traffic flow, while motorists heading towards the Durban CBD this afternoon are being urged to use alternative routes. The Itegwini municipality says emergency response teams are on high alert, monitoring low-lying areas, informal settlements, and major road networks prone to flooding. Nkosikhona Malingamnisi reports.
5: The South African Weather Service has warned that more severe thunderstorms, heavy downpours, hail, damaging winds and lightning are expected throughout the day. KwaZulu-Natal MEC for Transport and Human Settlements, Boniso Duma, says roving teams from Human Settlements, the Road Traffic Inspectorate and Operation Shanela are monitoring vulnerable communities and road networks across the province. Spokesperson Ndabezinhle Sibiya.
6: Being the payday, the 15th of September, we understand that there will be an increase in traffic volumes and movements of members of the public. The MEC has requested motorists to exercise extra

0: Ocean motorists must reduce speed and maintain the following distance. We are cautioning road users about slippery roads and poor visibility during such severe weather patterns.
1: Residents are being advised not to attempt to drive through flooded roads or cross swollen rivers and to stay indoors where possible. Or see Connor Manning Amnesi Eyewitness News.
2: Electricity Minister Hosien Soramokgopa says South Africa needs to move beyond ambition and focus on actual implementation of green hydrogen projects. Ramakgopa was speaking at the opening of the Africa Green Hydrogen Summit in Cape Town today. The minister is calling for an honest assessment of how far green hydrogen projects have actually progressed. He says South Africa needs to build a credible and investment-ready portfolio of projects if it wants to position itself as a competitive player.
3: The National Green Hydrogen Deal Book presents the wider pipeline of credible opportunities to investors, development partners, and potential customers. The second wave is the next group of projects that must now be assessed and matured for possible inclusion in the priority portfolio.
2: And in the U.S., the Supreme Court has blocked President Donald Trump's efforts to restrict mail-in voting ahead of the midterm elections in November. In March, Trump, who argued that the rules would combat electoral fraud, signed an executive order that directed the U.S. Postal Service to deliver ballots only to voters on lists of citizens. Legal challenges argued that the move violated states' constitutional rights to run elections. The decision by the Supreme Court now allows states, rather, to continue sending out mail ballots under the same process as they've been using for years. Well, it's a partly cloudy and windy afternoon in Gauteng today with isolated showers expected. Temperatures have peaked at highs of between 22 and 24 degrees.
4: Lombardy Estate, Pretoria, bumper-to-bumper traffic on Graham Linwood Road. This is between Steuben Road and Solomon Mahlangu, while in Hermanstad, traffic sluggish on Eskiam Pahlele from Vomhagen to the R80. Rivonia, also slow-moving traffic on Rivonia Road between 12th Avenue and Witkoppen.
2: The top story in EWN, Parliament's Police Committee has warned against speculation on links between the deaths of seven women in Ekurhuleni.
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17: Hi John, I have really exhausted all avenues of conspiracy or anything relating these deaths. That I'm actually asking myself now, is this, you know, South African politicians especially are extremely money hungry. We've seen them kill each other. I won't be. It's just weird how everything is just like, there's no way that the serial killer or whatever just came out of nowhere and started this trend. I'm actually now thinking that, you know, people are already spying on each other's campaigns. Like, what if this is another stunt by some political party to prove the other political parties incompetent of leading to gain votes, which would be a mess of a thought. But yeah, you know, I wouldn't put it past him.
18: Hi John, I assume that the guy was arrested for the first murder has appeared in court, and I think if we know his name, as people in the Eastern, it will be better for the police. Maybe people know his friends, the places he hangs around at. That could provide police with valuable leads in case he was part of a gang, in case he was not working alone. I don't know. Zweli in Germiston.
19: Zweli, I don't think this person has appeared in court, but you raise a very important point, because, you know, if the arrest was made, why haven't they appeared in court? And we need to follow up a little bit more closely on the details of the arrest. Let us do that. I'm pretty confident that if there was a court appearance, journalists would have been there, and they would have, you know, obviously recorded the name of the person and started asking the very clear questions that you've just asked. I don't think that's happened, but let's see what we can find out. 19 minutes to 4.
6: EWN Sport.
19: Tola Kele, we start in Bulawayo, the Proteas women up against Zimbabwe. How are we going?
2: Well, John, South Africa posted 200 for the loss of one in their 30-20 against Zimbabwe, as captain Laura Valfa top scored with a career best 126 not out, while Karabo Miso contributed an unbeaten 50. Tendai Makusha was the only Zim bowler to claim a wicket, as she finished with figures of 1 for 48. And in response, the home side are currently 39 for the loss of 6. That's in the 8th over. They need an unlikely 162 runs in 73 balls for victory. At the crease is Matusa on 4 alongside Perry on 0. Switching over to the Premier League, where Leeds United have climbed to 3rd in the standings following their 4-1 win over Newcastle. Leeds have now collected 8 points from their 4 games and are 4 points adrift of champions and leaders Arsenal, while Daniel Farke's side are turning Ellen Road into a fortress, having lost there on March the 3rd.
20: Can lose momentum and can lose results so quickly, and you know, if you're not on it, or you think, okay, I can give 1% less, or I can allow myself right now to enjoy myself too much. So we know that we have to stay humble, we know that we have to stay on it, we know that we perhaps don't have the best individual quality, but we can be an outstanding team, and this is what we've shown today. And even the example today can show we won't allow ourselves to be too carried away. We are on a good path, but nothing more.
2: Meanwhile, attention in England tonight will switch to the Carabao Cup, where selected fixtures will see West Ham at home to Fulham, Ipswich host Arsenal, while Liverpool clash with Tottenham Hotspur. Andoni Iriola is seeking consistency from his Reds, having picked up just one win in the league this season.
21: The performance level is not like the two other days, but this happens in football. I think we have to accept it in terms of there are going to be up and downs in this process, but we have clear that where we want to go is more towards where we've been, Atletico Madrid, Ipswich. That's the kind of style, that's the kind of football that we want. And I think we now is the key is like the consistency to perform like this.
2: SABC Sport are reporting that African stars are seeking legal advice following Ronnie Gananello's appointment as Marumo Gallants head coach. The former Mamelodi Sundowns goalkeeper had an existing agreement with the Namibian side, but on Monday was appointed by the Betway Premiership Strugglers. Gananello had taken charge of Stars' second preliminary round fixture in the CAF Champions League at the Lucas Moripa Stadium over the weekend, but he didn't get on the plane when they returned home and instead took a detour to sign with Gallants. And Kenya will become the first African country to host the World Athletics Championship. That's after Nairobi won the bid for the 2029 edition. The 48,000 capacity Kasarani Stadium will stage the event, while Kenya is the second most successful nation in the competition's history, with 72 World Championship and 38 Olympic gold medals. Tola Gelimganga, Eyewitness News Sport.
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19: Okay, let's get the latest from the roads as many of you start contemplating the journey home or your next move as the roads get busier. Karabo Charlie, Lombardy Estate.
0: Yes.
19: Why is it jammed up?
4: Bumper to bumper traffic. We've been having these delays throughout the week so far, even last week. It looks like it's roadworks in that area. Please just confirm. You can WhatsApp us on 072-702-1702. But those delays are on Graham Linwood Road between Struben and Solomon Mahlangu. There's also slow-moving traffic still in Tshwane. This is in Proclamation Hill. Traffic sluggish on WF Nkomo between Kwaga Road and Transoranya, while in Rivonia, there's slow-moving traffic. This is on Rivonia Road between 12th Avenue and Witkopen. If you come across any other traffic issues, kindly WhatsApp us on 072-702-1702.
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19: 702 Drive, it's 3:45. Coming up shortly, we're going to be taking a look at wills. This is Wills Week, and many of you have put together your wills. I'm interested to hear your stories. We'll ask you a couple of questions about that a little bit later. But to set the scene, we'll talk to Letiwe Ngubane, who is an attorney at the organization probono.org, on the line to us from Durban. Her thoughts are very, very interesting indeed. And as I said, we'll get your inputs on that a little bit later. But Tola Kele, stepping in to just engage with us as well on what we spoke about at the beginning of the show. And one of the issues that is coming up is, you know, younger people cannot fail, I think, to be aware of the conversations that are going on, the news that's breaking in regard to the horror that's unfolding out in Ekurhuleni, even if only they're noticing that there's a somber mood over the people in their home. And I would think in particular the women in their home. And I just wonder, because you shared some thoughts earlier about young people that you have in your life and who you're encouraging to speak and share their concerns. But how do we bridge young people out of what they're becoming aware of into conversations where, on the one hand, you share with them information they need to know, but where they feel at least continue to feel safe? Because, you know, in some ways you could argue they're not, but we don't want them to be terrified, I wouldn't have thought.
2: I think for me, a lot of the time, I always try, whatever the trending topic, if we can call it that, whether it's femicide, maybe consent, where we start speaking about knowing what's right and what's wrong.
19: Yes.
2: A lot of the times, I ask them what do they understand by that word? And then if they have any examples of anything that's happened to them that's along the similar lines, I'll use an example that we had with the confirmation kids that I teach. Because that day I was discussing with them consent. And then I'd said to them, when you guys are walking down the street, what are the comments from people around you? And then they were saying, no, there's once this old man that said to me, oh, I look really nice in that dress. I was like, actually, that's inappropriate. I know for you in your mind, you might be thinking, no, this guy's just giving me a compliment. But if the follow-up sentence from an older man is saying to you, oh, give me your number, we should hang out sometime. It's getting them to understand that it's not something that's separate from you. It's something that you actually do experience. But because
0: it's not happening quite at the same level as what's making national headlines, you might not understand it. Is it also impacting you? Because in my head, I'm thinking if the lady who was running, that man was probably following her around for quite a long time.
19: Yes, yes.
0: And something happened. So I would say to the kids, if someone's following you around, what is your first reaction? Are you screaming? Are you thinking that's normal? So you have to put it within their environment and their perspective. Then it's easier for them to understand, oh, this isn't something that should be happening to me.
19: Yeah, great ideas and advice coming out. And please, can we get as much from all of you as well, particularly in regard to the way in which it's hard, I think, to shield young people from what's in the news. The TV's on, the radio's on, conversations are happening, maybe and overheard between you and a friend or a family member. And you really do want, on the one hand, to strike the balance between some real things that people need to properly understand, young people, but at the same time, not leaving them with a sense of absolute terror that this is a world that is contains only threat with no possible way of avoiding it.
3: 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WhatsApp John.
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23: Hi, Dr. John and the team. Interesting conversation. We are just devastated as women of this country, really. I mean, I think as people of this country, what is currently happening is really, really painful. And I just want to say that it took a runner to disappear, you know, and I just want to commend the running community for raising an alarm to say one of our own is not back home. It took one runner to be able to shine the light in Kempton Park and what was happening in Kempton Park. And I'm just wondering, if we had not had a runner disappear, the cops would have continued to keep quiet and be silent and say there's no connection. For them, they are looking for an obvious connection, and without that connection, they would have not said anything, and that is very scary. And I largely believe that criminals behave this way because they know that we are slow in dealing with things, and cops can be incompetent. So I really just want to commend the running community for, you know, railing against whatever what's going on now. And just well done and kudos that when one of our own is not back home, we're able to just say, community, look out and pay attention. So just well done, and let's keep doing that.
19: Yeah, thank you for that. And I think many people would echo those sentiments in regard to the running community, which really does seem to have a sense of incredible camaraderie on the one hand, but a sense of responsibility for each other. And that probably grows to some degree out of the sport, but there must be more to it than that. It must be the energy that people who bring in. You might want to comment on that. If you're a member of the running community, that sense that we all look after each other appears to be very, very strong. What's it rooted in? Just the sport that you share a love of, or is there something more? You may want to contribute on that and build on what we've just heard there. 072-702-1702. 4:09.
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3: on 702. Let's walk the talk.
19: Right, this is National Wills Week, and we thought it was an opportunity to give people some guidance on how you actually set about drawing up a will if you've actually found yourself, shrinking from the task. I know it's taken me longer than it probably should. I've had a number of wills that I've drafted and then redone if circumstances have changed, but it wasn't a straightforward thing to tackle. So let's get some advice. Letiwe Ngubane is the staff attorney at the organization probono.org and somebody who's looked at this issue in detail. Ms. Ngubane, welcome and thanks very much for giving us your time today. When you engage with people, what are the biggest obstacles that they say prevent them from actually sitting down and doing a will? I'm looking at a story in front of me where 43% of South Africans apparently say, well, we don't really have anything to leave, much too little, why bother? But good afternoon to you. What do you find are the key obstacles?
24: Good afternoon. Thank you for having me. So one of the obstacles that we come across where people don't want to draft wills is exactly that. They say, I don't have a house. I think a lot of people have that in their minds that you have to have property in order to for it to be important, basically, to draft a will. But we tend to drive it home that your will is basically your final wishes. It doesn't exactly have to speak only on assets. Speaks on everything. If you have a minor child, it will mention how that child will be taken care of. If you have a pet, it will speak about the care of that pet afterwards. Right. Yeah.
19: So
24: the obstacle.
19: No, please carry on.
24: So one of the other obstacles that we come across is people not actually understanding what a will is and what the consequences of not actually drafting one could be. So when people start to realize that the law actually has a set way of how your assets will be divided, if you do not draft one, then they kind of have that little push into actually writing everything down.
19: In terms of people not understanding the work, you know, what a will actually consists of, I mean, some people will perhaps have been to the reading of a will or have been asked to, you know, keep a copy of a will of a friend, and they see it framed very much in legal terms and they find it daunting. But what does a will have to contain to be valid? Yes, there are probably better ways of framing what you're leaving and what you want to say than others. But perhaps we've come to see it as a complicated legal document when maybe it isn't.
24: Exactly. So we, especially at ProBono.org, try to demystify the whole will drafting thing. We try to teach the public that it's a simple document, and the Wills Act actually mentions requirements of what a valid will should contain, but nowhere in the Act does it say that an attorney has to draft it or a specific person. It states that you as the person, it's your final wishes. So if you're at home and you write it on a pen and paper and you have two witnesses that are there, it's sufficient. Your intention is there. Of course, we do advise that you seek legal advice on a will, especially if you're confused about many things.
19: Yes.
24: So the most important things for you, for a person to understand, you have to be someone who is older than 16 years old in order to draft a will. You have to be of sound mind. So I have to be sure that you are not intoxicated, that you have capacity, for example, to conclude a will. Another requirement is that when you are signing the will, it must be in the presence of two witnesses. So the two witnesses must be present at the same time as you, as the person who's drafting the will. Further to that, you need to ensure that the will is dated so that we know that it's the most recent will.
19: Right.
24: You mentioned in the beginning about having to revise the will when circumstances change. And we always let people know, if you ever change your mind, you should actually write a new will to reflect your new wishes.
19: Right, with the date reflecting that. Just one point of fact that you can maybe help us with, Letiwe. My understanding is the witnesses can't be people who are beneficiaries of the will. Would that be true?
24: Yes, that is exactly true. So it automatically becomes invalid when the beneficiaries sign as witnesses. So it has to be anyone who is not mentioned in the will. So the law goes into deeper detail into that as well and starts to include spouses and certain classes of people.
19: Right.
24: But generally, the general rule is that you cannot be a beneficiary. And then what we also look out for, because we deal with vulnerable people, is that you are not under the influence of someone else. So when we start to recognize that maybe these are not really your wishes, so a legal practitioner does have the discretion to say, no, we're not drafting this will until I'm sure that these are your wishes.
19: Well, I'm sure there are many, many questions, but I'll try and get in one. Lisedi asks, under what circumstances can a will be challenged in court? Is there a concise answer to that, or is it a long list?
24: There is a concise answer to that. So basically, I will give a simple example. A will is submitted, and one of the beneficiaries, I'll say one of the children, is not in agreement with the will, they can approach the High Court to say that they want to dispute the will. They have to prove to court, though, because they are the one alleging. So Lesedi would have to be the one who's saying the reasons why I'm not in agreement with this will. It could be, for example, that the signature is not the deceased signature, so they're claiming that there's fraud. They could be, Lesedi could be claiming as well that the deceased was probably under the influence or
19: yes.
24: under duress, so that they were forced, and it seems so out of character for them to have written what they wrote in the will. But the court would have to decide on this. So Lesedi would have to be the one who's really pushing home with all her evidence.
19: Thank you so much, Letiwe Ngubane, staff attorney at ProBono.org, working in the Durban office. 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I don't know if that's the exact legal translation, but their subtitle is Pro Law for All, legal representation for all who need it. Maybe you'll find some of the things you're looking for there, some answers to your questions. 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
2: A high-level police meeting as fears continue in Ekurhuleni and judgment reserved in Mbalula versus Dlamini Zuma case. Good afternoon, I'm Bali Dlamini. A high-level meeting is scheduled for this afternoon to map a way forward in the investigation into the deaths of seven women in Ekurhuleni. It comes just hours after police revised their numbers, confirming that a seventh woman had been killed and dumped since July in the country. Officers gave details of a woman whose body was found in a river in Clayville on September the 7th in Ekurhuleni. That development comes after another badly decomposed woman's body was discovered in Gwatema earlier today. Mongezi Koko reports.
26: Police have now confirmed that the woman found in Clayville on the 7th of September will be included in the broader investigation because of where she was found and the circumstances surrounding the discovery. Acting Gauteng Provincial Police Commissioner Fred Gekana says this takes the number of bodies under investigation to seven.
27: It's no more six bodies. This one will include it as the seventh body so that we don't leave anything. But she was found naked but with her underwear on.
26: The woman remains unidentified, adding to the five victims who police say have not yet been identified. Forensic pathologists are now working to establish the identities of the unidentified woman, while detectives and specialized police teams continue to examine possible links between the cases. Police have not confirmed that the women were killed by the same person or group, with investigators continuing to follow the evidence. Mongezi Koko, Eyewitness News, East Rand.
2: The Madlanga Commission of Inquiry has heard allegations that internal investigators in the Durban Metro Police Department often face threats. The JMPD's internal affairs head, Almarie De Beers, was on the stand earlier today. De Beers outlined several examples of alleged rogue officers operating within the JMPD. She also noted challenges with complainants who feared the suspected officers. De Beers then referred to incidents where investigators were also intimidated.
13: The same very officers that we investigate and we charge would be the same very officers that will turn around and open up grievances in order to get away from whatever subject they are being investigated against. Certain of our investigating officers were targeted, threatened.
2: Judgment has been reserved in the defamation legal battle of ANC Secretary General Fikile Mbalula and ANC NEC member Nkosazana Dlamini-Zuma. Mbalula took Dlamini-Zuma to the Johannesburg High Court today, accusing her of deliberately tarnishing his reputation. The case stems from allegations made by Dlamini-Zuma that Mbalula bribed ANC members at the party's 2022 national conference in order to secure his election as Secretary General. Mbalula's legal team argued that Dlamini-Zuma should retract the allegations, while her lawyers maintain that Mbalula did indeed use money to influence the outcome of the vote. Mbalula's lawyer, Smanga Setheni, says Dlamini-Zuma has failed to provide evidence to support her claims.
14: Our submission is simple on that score. Immediately there is proof tendered before this court in the form of a video clip or in a form of a picture where a delegate is receiving money from Mr. Mbalula, then the court must reject that defense outright.
15: You're saying the only way that truth can be established is by a video or a photo?
14: Yes, sir.
2: Water and Sanitation Minister Pim Majordina has apologized for a profane outburst at a resident during a community meeting in Luari in the Eastern Cape last week. Majordina lashed out at a man after he insulted her with a vulgar slur, prompting her to snap back at him using the same phrase. Lindsay Dentlinger reports.
16: Minister Majordina visited the Kucha municipality last Wednesday to launch an upgraded sewer pump station. The community meeting after was convened for residents of the area to give feedback on completed government projects. But a frustrated resident hurled an insult at Majordina, prompting her to respond in the same manner. In a statement today, Majordina apologizes for the outburst, saying she responded in the heat of the moment. She says she takes full responsibility for her conduct and deeply regrets responding by using the same words directed at her. Majordina says although public representatives also experience moments of frustration, it does not diminish their responsibility to remain composed. Majordina is facing at least 2 ethics complaints in Parliament for her conduct in this incident. Lindsay Dentlinger, Eyewitness News.
2: And in the Netherlands, a criminal investigation has been launched after parts of the country, including Amsterdam, experienced a major rail disruption. Authorities have confirmed that 30 disruptions have been reported across the country so far. ProRail has warned that passengers in the country's centre, as well as the north, should expect cancellations as well as delays. No suspects or motives have been identified. While gold is trading at $4,267.21 an ounce, the rand is at 16.30 to the dollar, 21.87 to the pound, 18.81 to the euro, and Brent crude oil is at $108.29 a barrel.
4: In Midrand, there's been an accident on the N1 northbound near New Road, causing huge delays from the Batlui interchange in Sandton, heading towards the M1. Also, accident seen on Catherine Street near Grayston Drive, causing heavy delays from West Street. Lombardy Estate, Pretoria, bumper-to-bumper traffic on Graham Linwood Road between Steuben and Solomon Mahlangu.
0: In your sport, the Proteas women post 200 for the loss of one in their 30-20 against Zimbabwe as Lara Vatva top scores with an unbeaten 126. African stars considering legal action following Ronnie Kananelo's Maruma Gallants appointment. And a first for Africa as Kenya win their bid to host the 2029 World Athletics Championships.
2: It's a partly cloudy and windy afternoon in Gauteng with isolated showers expected. Temperatures have peaked at highs of between 22 and 24 degrees. If you missed anything, you can catch up on all these and more stories on the day that was at 8 p.m. on YouTube as well as on the EWN app. The top story in EWN this hour, a high-level meeting is scheduled for this afternoon to map a way forward in the probe into the deaths of seven women in Ekurhuleni.
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19: 702 Drive, it's 9 minutes past four. Welcome to the show. It's good to have you with us on this rather somber Tuesday in September. I think it's a mood that has been hanging heavy for quite a couple of days now as more and more horror unfolds in Ekurhuleni. Focus very much on Tembisa, but if you have been away from the news, seven bodies now have been discovered, six in the general area of Tembisa, Clable, Olifantsfontein, Kempton Park, Rhodesfield. I think many of you who know the East Rand can picture that. And then a body found in Kwatema today, but police very clear that this body was dumped and where it was found was not the scene of the murder. So we'll keep track on that story. There's new information emerging all the time. Mongezi Koko is our reporter out there and we'll try and pick up some other information from other sources as well as the day unfolds. But there are other stories we're going to be covering in this half hour. The Kasatu Congress is in a rather complicated state, I think it's fair to say, with the current deputy president of Kasatu, one of the deputy presidents, Mike Shingange, is busy at with the Labour Court appeal because he was challenged in regard to his accreditation for the conference by his own union, Nahawu. It's a complicated situation. We'll get an update on that as soon as we can cross over to Gallagher Estate. And then the Madlanga Commission of Inquiry in the spotlight, the Johannesburg Metro Police Department, Corinda Jagmahan is going to be joining us to update us on what the commission has heard so far. Staying with matters of crime and punishment, we'll talk at 10 to 5 about a man who has spent 17 years in jail for something he didn't do. What happens under those circumstances? He's looking to sue the state for 60 million rand. But how do cases like this happen? Thabiseng Dubazana, regular guest on Legal Matters on that show, on our show, will be joining us at 10 to 5 for her take. It's 11 minutes past 4.
5: 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WhatsApp John.
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6: Hey John and the fellow listeners, why are political parties just releasing statements and not holding press conferences? Huh? I don't understand that part. And again, have the police identified what mode of transport were these ladies using? Where did they live? Did they live in the areas where they were found? Their cell phones, what data are their cell phones giving them? You know, and the mode of transport that is used by these killers, what type of transport are they using? Have the police verified the Ubers and the taxis, huh, to rule them out in order to pinpoint which other vehicles are roaming the streets and using the ANPR system? No, man, and they are not saying anything.
19: Yeah, I understand to a degree that police don't say anything about investigations in progress because, for example, let's say, pick up on the point that's just been made, our focus is on drivers of e-hailing services. If the person who is responsible is in fact involved in that sector of our transport economy, then maybe they will change their behavior. They may set about destroying evidence and so on. I get it. I mean, the police are not going to take us into their confidence every step of the way. And the fact that they're not talking about what they are exploring doesn't mean they're not exploring those areas. That said, and I keep saying this, if the police investigation falls short in any particular ways, then that needs to be highlighted and we need robust and honest conversations about that. But the fact that they're not giving us updates on a regular basis, I don't think is unusual. And people who've worked in the police, and you may want to call in and give us your views. You don't give a blow-by-blow account of all the steps that you're taking and clear indications of where it is that you're looking. Because the people or person that has perpetrated these appalling crimes is very, very keen not to be caught. So that would be my understanding of it. As I said, and I'm repeating myself over and over again, should they have failed to explore angles that they should have explored, then that will come out and that will be debated robustly and hopefully there will be consequences. But failure to update us on every step is not something I'm going to be critical of. Maybe you have a different view. Let me know. 072-702-1702. We had a conversation earlier about wills. This is National Wills Week. Desmond asks, what if I don't want there to be any witnesses of me writing my will? Desmond, my understanding of the witnessing is that the people who are your witnesses do not and arguably should not read the entire document. They are witnessing the fact that you signed it. So, for example, if it's a 5-page document and the 5th page, and I always recommend that when you're putting together a will, if the 5th page is your signature page and that's all it is, then that is all you need to show them. The other pages remain closed to them, and as you sign the signature page, they witness that you have signed that page. They're not witnesses to the content. Lawyers, if I'm mangling it, please do let me know. But Desmond, I don't think that should be something that you're afraid of. If there's more precise information needed, we'll give it to you right here on 702 Drive, 4:15.
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4: Well, at this stage, yeah, we've got that accident scene heading towards Centurion. That's in the Midrand area. N1 northbound before New Road causing huge delays from the Bakloo interchange. Driving through the Joburg CBD, expect about a 20-minute delay on the M1 south from Killarney Benz to the Crown interchange in Sandton. Leaving the CBD, there's an accident scene on Catherine Street near Grayston Drive, and this is causing heavy delays from West Street to Lombardi Estate. That's in Tshwane. There's also bumper-to-bumper traffic on Graham Linwood Road between Struben and Solomon Mahlangu, Proclamation Hill. That's the east side of Pretoria. Traffic sluggish. That's the west side of Pretoria, Proclamation Hill. Traffic sluggish on WF Nkomo between Kwaha Road and Transoronia in Irene. Also expect some delays approaching the intersection of Nomapiers Drive and Main Road. If you come across any other traffic issues, kindly WhatsApp us on 072-702-1702.
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19: Right, let's focus our attention now on the Madlanga Commission of Inquiry in the spotlight today. The JMPD, and as I understand it, quite a great deal of discussion around the arrest of Katie Molefe and others who have subsequently stood trial for the murder of DJ Somebody. Let's get the exact details. So welcome to the show, our EWN reporter colleague, Karinda Jagmohan. A very good afternoon to you. JMPD, what's coming up in that regard? Good afternoon to you.
3: Good afternoon, John. So many allegations coming up with regards to what's happening in the JMPD, specifically units like the Tactical Response Unit, as well as part of the K9 unit. So earlier today, we heard testimony from the internal affairs head, Almari De Beer, and she detailed how there have been so many complaints against senior officers in the JMPD, but her unit has been largely unable to tackle this because in some cases, complainants fear the alleged rogue officers. She detailed one specific now retired officer, Superintendent Manyamela, who when we Googled him, Manyamana, apologies, who when we Googled him, is known as a top cop, a veteran police officer, but she alleged that he has been involved in rogue policing, where in some cases he told officers to stand down in certain parts of the city. In some cases, he allegedly used JMPD resources to protect a liquor store where he used to buy from. And in some cases, he allegedly organized for TRU officers to escort a truck which had copper in it to a criminal syndicate, which then stole the copper from that truck. These are all allegations that are yet to as well be proved before the commission, or we yet to see this now retired superintendent testify about. That was in the morning among various allegations. But this afternoon, John, we've heard testimony from a JMPD K9 unit sergeant, Rico van Veek, who testified mostly about warrant officers Johannes Mahotle. And Mahotle has been linked to Katiso Molefe, the murder-accused businessman and alleged cartel associate. It's alleged that when Molefe was arrested on the 6th of December 2024, remember there was a whole Hawks deployment as such, but it's alleged that this JMPD officer was there at that house despite calling in sick for work that day. Rico van Beek also told us today that the warrant officer is also connected to Michael Tao, a former SPS detective who's accused of murder alongside Katiso Molefe. But in this specific testimony, what we have seen is CCTV footage, John, allegedly showing Mokatle and another JMPD officer at the scene of an apparent kidnapping, where we see a group of men taking a child from a vehicle and putting the child in another vehicle. Now, van Beek said that on that day, the two JMPD officers from his unit were supposed to be reporting for work, and they had sight of this video, but they didn't deny that they were in the video, but they also remained silent about exactly what happened. But it's alleged that this was a kidnapping for extortion, after which the child's father was told by the other suspects to pay 5 million rand, put it in a black bag, right, and hand the money over to them. So those are the allegations we've heard of today, and we expect Mohate actually to come testify soon.
19: It's an extraordinary set of things. And Karinda, what you were talking about at the end, I don't know if the commissioners have raised their eyebrows. And of course, when they start raising their eyebrows, I mean that metaphorically, the very difficult questions follow. But I mean, are questions being asked, for example, as to, excuse me, you know, this is all going on. You were aware of it going on. Why is it only coming out now? I mean, has that been asked? And if it has it been answered?
3: Certainly. So this incident, which happened back in 2021, the apparent kidnapping, Rico van Veek says he tried to report this to the internal affairs unit, but had many challenges, he said. He spoke about the many difficulties he had in trying to track down and trace down what exactly happened, as well as difficulties with the SAPS to actually investigate the kidnapping docket. So the question was asked, you know, why was this happening or who did you report to? But what we hear is that within the JMPD, when there are efforts to speak out against alleged rogue officers, those efforts are often shut down, or people, complainants are sent from pillar to post, essentially. So what we're hearing now is that while there's seemingly an awareness of these alleged rogue operations happening within JMPD for years now, efforts to clamp down have largely been intercepted by the same suspects. So we'll see more of that coming out. And essentially, this is what the commission is now investigating: alleged criminality, not just within the SAPS, but within the various municipal metro police departments. So we are going to see Mokatle testify soon. And really, that will be quite important to determine what were his links and the allegations around him.
19: So, Corinda, I mean, JMPD very much in focus today. Do we have a sense of how many days set aside for it? And any sense as well of the scope? Because I know that, you know, when the Metro Police out in Ekurhuleni were the focus of attention, we had a similar thing with Tshwane as well. Suddenly, we were looking at other areas of Metro authority that weren't necessarily connected to the police department, but were involved in, you know, for example, legitimizing promotions and so on. Any sense of how wide this might go for Joburg?
3: Well, it seems like we're looking at the entirety of the Metro Police Department, because not so long ago, the commission actually requested several documents from that unit, their bidding lists, the various tenders that were put out for advertisements, among others. So it's not just going to stop at the one officer or the two officers spotted in the CCTV footage or just the internal affairs group unit, but it seems like we're going to go much deeper into the contracts around the JMPD. And I must tell you, as we concluded our testimony, there are some lawyers from the JMPD that were here today, and I saw them sort of shaking their head. And of course, there's a lot for the city to respond to. I mean, we've just recently heard that in one stage a few years ago, a JMPD officer accepted bribes on one day amounting to 1.5 million rand. That's outside of the commission's what the commission's hearing, but it certainly goes to show the allegations that are now being unearthed from the JMPD, which has about 4,000 members at least, that is responsible for the metro. So we're going to go quite deep in, it seems, but at the same time, John, the commission's deadline is looming. They have to submit their final report by the 16th of November, and there's no sign yet or even talk yet about an extension.
19: You read my mind. I was going to ask you, are there mumblings and mutterings and saying, oh, we're going to have to extend it? But clearly, either way, some kind of report is going to be due, the way reports invariably are. Corinda Jagmohan, thank you very much. Keeping an eye on the Madlanga Commission of Inquiry. And very, very interesting. I mean, given the overall concerns about the state of Johannesburg, the way it's run, the state of the city's finances, it's really, really good to see that the JMPD is now part of the Madlanga probe. Jason responds, and thank you, Jason, to a question I asked, because first we had Desmond saying, I don't want other people to witness my will. I, it would seem, incorrectly said, because I had a check of my own will as well. To see and to confirm Jason's point, let me read it. Will needs to be signed and witnessed on all pages in order to be valid. Jason, would you say, though, my thing about the signature page being incorrect notwithstanding, that all the person is witnessing is your signing of the page? So, for example, you could do the whole thing with a blank sheet of paper that you use to cover the contents, and then the person witnesses that you are signing without reading and or even expecting or being entitled to read what is on the page. Lawyers, would that be a fair summation? And you know, can we give Desmond perhaps better information than I did first time round? 702 Drive, your voice notes coming in on 072-702-1702.
8: Hi, Radio 702. You know, as we are dealing with the surge of our women's lives being taken in such a gruesome way in and around Kempton Park, I'm inclined to want to ask what happened with the panic button, especially the disbursement within Gauteng, that Minister or Premier Banyaza was overseeing. What happened to that panic button? Because it was meant primarily for reasons like this, mainly women who have to walk to the taxi ranks in the wee hours of the morning. And it would have worked perfectly for women who would like to exercise their right to go outside and jog. Mind you, there was 50 million rand dispersed for that panic button. What happened to the panic button? Our women are dying.
19: Yeah, thank you. And you know, I really do appreciate people reminding us of storylines that we need to follow. Quick one from Tim Nice, because I said we shouldn't be asking for a blow-by-blow account from the police of their investigation. But Tim Nice, you know, actually puts this in perspective and perhaps gives me some guidance on what it is that people are asking for. He's saying, what we are requesting is for the police to put us at ease. We've lost trust and confidence in our police service because of corrupt elements elements. Therefore, we no longer trust the police force. We're not asking for a blow-by-blow of their investigation, but details that will put us at ease, help us to trust and believe that the perpetrators will be arrested and prosecuted. A fine line there. Across that fine line lies something of a sweet spot. Maybe you want to add to what Tim Nice is saying, but yeah, point taken. I think that's an important clarification. 27 minutes past four.
25: EWN Business.
19: Stephen Curtis, a very good afternoon to you. Not the day we had yesterday, but a small, I guess.
7: Yeah, John, good afternoon. So gold, Brent crude coming off a little bit from where we were yesterday, not by much. That giving people, I think, a little bit of space to breathe and reassess. I mean, the first estimates of how much more we're going to be paying in October are in for petrol and diesel. Look at around R2.20, R2.30, depending on what it is you're buying a litre. John, it's going to hurt. The JSE All Share up 0.35%, 113,935 points. Financials up 0.93%, industrials up 0.16%. Resources up just 0.06% on the day. Old Mutual up 3.66%. Some of the consumer shares are up in interesting ways. Mondi's up 3.22%. Truworths and Woolies are up by around 3%. The Premier Group, they're up 2.2%.

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1: There's been an improvement in profitability and operational efficiencies, they say. Alpha Min is down nearly 5. Optasia, strong earnings yesterday. They're down 3.74%. Tungela is down nearly 3. Pepkor is down 1.84. Glencore is down 1.84. And Pepkor is down nearly 1.5. That an update just after the close yesterday. Their revenue was up, but I think the people are a little concerned about future prospects. In the U.S., quite a lot to worry about. So U.S. Treasury yields are higher. There's higher crude prices. And then also a bit of concern about future demand for AI after all of the concerns about safety. The Dow Jones is down 0.84. The Nasdaq is down 0.43. The S&P 500 is down 0.3. The gold price, $4,296.22 an ounce. Platinum, $1,776.39. Brent crude, $107.43. And the rand weaker as well over the last few days. So the dollar, 16.24, to the euro, 18.75, to the British pound, 21.91. Stephen Curtis, EWN Business. Thanks, Stephen. At 29 minutes to 5, let's get the very latest eyewitness news once again with Bali Dlamini, starting off in Durban, I believe.
2: Thanks, John. Good afternoon. The Durban refugees and asylum seekers who rejected government's offer to be relocated to Gauteng say they are hoping to reintegrate back into society. Since May this year, hundreds of foreign nationals have been living on the pavements along Che Guevara Road. They were forced to flee their homes ahead of the June 30th anti-illegal immigration protests. Today, more than 200 of them were relocated to the Lindela Repatriation Center in Krugersdorp. Tabiso Koba reports.
3: The refugees and asylum seekers who stayed behind in Durban say the xenophobic tensions in the city have subsided. Congolese refugee Eddie Muyumba says he came to Durban as a child. Muyumba says he lived in Durban for most of his adult life and cannot imagine himself living somewhere else.
4: The first transfer took place in 2008. We ran away from our houses and our community. And after a couple of months, we went back to our community. We're not saying all South Africans are xenophobic. They're not xenophobic. I have friends that I grew up that they plead and they're so sad and to see what I'm going through.
3: The 100 or so people who stayed behind have taken refuge at a nearby park in Glenwood and are expected to be moved to an NGO shelter later today. Tabiso Koba, Eyewitness News, Durban.
2: Social justice movement, the Housing Assembly, has raised concerns about Cape Town becoming the data center capital of Africa. Cape Town currently has 13 operating data centers, according to industry directories, with several larger hyperscale facilities recently approved or being planned. Activists who recently appealed against plans to construct a hyperscale data center near the Cape Town International Airport are concerned about the impact these centers could have on Cape Town's water and electricity supply. Carlo Peterson reports.
5: Housing Assembly Secretary Asake Mzini says Cape Town is being sold as Africa's data center capital. Cape Town currently hosts 13 data centers with 4 hyperscale facilities being planned near Cape Town International Airport and along the N7 corridor. Mzini says the data centers are using resources which are already in short supply.
6: A single hyperscale data center uses as much electricity as a small town and millions of liters of water a day for cooling.
5: He says the city should be doing more to provide these resources to residents.
6: If the city can find water and electricity for servers, why can't it find it for houses?
5: The city maintains electricity demand from data centers can be managed through network investments by developers, and high-use facilities are encouraged to use alternative water sources. Carlo Peterson, Eyewitness News.
2: And in the UK, Nottingham will become one of the first cities to bring in a balaclava ban. This means that offenders wearing balaclavas to hide their identities could face a £70 fixed penalty notice or be prosecuted with courts able

0: to impose a maximum fine of £1,000. The enforcement will not apply to face coverings worn for legitimate reasons, including religious, cultural, health, work, weather or personal safety reasons. According to reports, police say evidence identified that more than 100 city centre incidents involved face coverings or balaclavas between June last year and the same period this year. A partly cloudy Wednesday in store for Gauteng tomorrow. Lows of between 11 and 13 degrees and highs of between 27 and 29.
1: Midrand, accident scene N1 North up before New Road, causing huge delays from the Bethlehem Interchange in the Joburg CBD travelling towards Booysens. There's about a 20-minute delay. This is on the M1 southbound from Killarney Bends to the Crown Interchange. And in Sandton, we're still dealing with that accident scene. This is on Catherine Street near Grayston Drive, causing delays all the way from West Street.
0: The top story in EWN, the Durban refugees and asylum seekers who rejected government's offer to be relocated to Gauteng said they are hoping to reintegrate back into their communities.
2: 7:02 afternoons with Relebogile Mabotja, 1 to 3 p.m.
3: Aubrey in Fosloris. Hi, Aubrey.
4: Hey, Ledza. It's very disappointing. You know, I've been listening from the morning. I pick up one thing in common. Guys, we are saying as women, men, us as men has failed you guys, ne? The first point, why do you want the president to address women? The president is a man. Call me a culturalist or whatsoever. Where is the first lady? I'm tired of celebrating the women of 1956.
3: So let me ask you this then.
4: Yeah.
3: How is that going to solve?
4: Our economy is going to suffer immensely. As I've said, luckily 2026, we have a lot of women who are powerful. That's something, if a voice of a woman can articulate what they are really feeling today.
2: 7:02 afternoons. With Relebogile Mabotja. Let's walk the talk.
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11: Good afternoon, Dr. John, and good afternoon to your team. I just wanted to clear something out about everybody who is concerned about the lack of blow by blow updates from SAPS. People need to understand, John, that as much as we do get updates from SAPS, it's mainly just to calm their fears and manage panic in the country. But they definitely have to hold back on evidence, crucial details that only the killer or a witness would know. Because this has to be used to test the validity of the confessions at a later stage. And also, John, too much information given might jeopardize the trial itself and can taint the potential jury and make it impossible to get a fair trial and secure conviction. So as much as I would like updates and would like to see arrests, I think a thorough job has to be done by the cops, and we have to give them space and that John to do their job. This is Brian Chapulin, Pretoria. Great show as always.
12: John, good afternoon. With a heavy heart, I will make my voice heard as much as I possibly can, because as a woman, we get dictated to. How, what, when, where, what must we still do to keep ourselves safe? We're on our own. And this is what, unfortunately, what the baton that we have to carry over to the next generation. It's unacceptable that people are not doing what they're supposed to do, because corruption has really destroyed the fiber of our society, that we can't be safe in our own space. It
5: seems
12: to stop.
5: Yeah, thank you for both of those voice notes. And I thought the argument set out around giving people updates on the way an investigation is proceeding is are very clearly put, and they echo some of my own thoughts. I know there'll be some of you who may have a different view, and please don't hesitate to put that different view on 072-702-1702. On the second voice note, I absolutely understand that sentiment. Women, we are absolutely on our own. I think where I want to open a line of conversation and engagement is I know many, many men who do stand up for women and would like to know how they can do so more. And is there a way of expressing that sense of being left, of women being left on their own? Is there a way of making that point that nevertheless acknowledges, I think, the many men who do stand with you and would stand with you in perhaps more focused and more effective ways if the conversation found a way to draw them in and guide them on what else they can do? Because we're having those conversations here where some of the male people in the broader group that puts radio together on 702 are saying, you know, we get it. We get the extent to which so many men have failed so many women. But where are we in this? And what do we tell our sons and so on? So, and the young men in our lives. So I'm not being as clear as I would like to be on this, but can we open that thread and start pulling it and seeing what's at the end of it as well, as we navigate our way through all of this. 702 Drive, it's coming up now for 17 minutes to 5.
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5: Sports time, Proteas women out in Zimbabwe, and by all accounts, Tola Kelly doing really well. Over to you.
14: Thanks so much, John. And South Africa have just won the 30-20 against Zimbabwe by 80 runs to take a 3-0 lead in that 5-match series. Batting first, the Proteas women posted 200 for the loss of 1, as captain Lara Valva top scored with a career best 126 not out, while Karabo Miso contributed an unbeaten 50. With the ball, Anari Dirksen took 5 for 15 as South Africa had their hosts all out for 120. That's in 19.3 overs. In Southampton, England take on Sri Lanka in the first of three T20s this evening. Kevin Peterson has been drafted in by Brendan McCullum to help the English in the build-up to next year's World Cup. And the New Zealander has discussed what role he wants the former batsman to play within his coaching setup.
15: The way he looks at the game, the way he views the game is quite different to a lot of people. I think he His work ethic is obviously second to none as well, right throughout his career. When he's in on something, he's all in. And I also think sometimes having someone that has a different take on things is no bad thing. I think sometimes we can, you don't know what you don't know, but if someone can see something that's slightly different and then point out some things, knowing that it could help you to become a better side or a better coach or a better coaching structure, then I see that as no bad thing.
14: Max Dalman will hope to get some minutes under his belt this evening when Arsenal clash with Ipswich in the Carabao Cup third round. He's been an unused substitute on four occasions this season. That's after Mikel Arteta called on him 13 times in all competitions in the previous campaign.
16: I have the limitation with the numbers that we can have, and he will have his chance, he will have his minutes, and he will have to earn them like anybody else. We know the talent that we have, we know the player that we have there, and we need to help him and find a way to make sure that he continues to develop and help the team.
14: Liverpool will host Tottenham Hotspur in their third round Carabao Cup clash tonight, with Roberto De Zerbi searching for his first win of the season. The coach has shared his thoughts on trying to rebuild Spurs and win trophies.
17: They put money, they changed many players, and it was not so immediate, the changement. You have time, sometimes you think it can be better at the beginning, sometimes it's stronger, but is the normal plan, is the normal project, you know, the normal process.
14: Tola Gilimganga, Eyewitness News Sport.
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5: 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If you don't, ask them for 500 Rand. We had difficulties out in Midrand earlier. Are they persisting?
1: Yeah, we still have slow-moving traffic, John. That's heading towards a Centurion in Midrand on the N1 northbound. This is before New Road, causing huge delays from the Batlu interchange. Also driving through Houghton, heading into the Joburg CBD, expect about a 30-minute delay on the M1 southbound from Ethel Auckland to the Crown interchange in Sandton. Traffic is sluggish on Catherine Street from West Street to Grayston Drive, Lombardy Estate. There's also about a 30-minute delay on Graham Linwood Road. This is between Boshkop and Solomon Mahlangu. Proclamation Hill, west of Pretoria, traffic heavily backed up. This is on WF Nkomo between Trans-Oranje and Trans-Oranje and Kwaga Road. There's also slow-moving traffic in Hermanstad, leaving the Pretoria CBD. This is on Eskiam Patlele between Vomhagen and the R80. And in Irene, there's slow-moving traffic approaching the intersection of Nalmapius Drive and Main Road. If you come across any other traffic issues, kindly WhatsApp us on 072-702-1702.
13: 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The OUTsurance Pointsman have been easing traffic congestion so we all get to where we need to be quickly and safely for the past 20 years. With OUTsurance, you really always get something out. 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
5: 702 Drive, it's 13 minutes to 5. We've been talking about wills because this is Wills Week. We had a really interesting input a little bit earlier from Letiwe Ngubane, who's at the organization probono.org, their website probono.org.za. They give free legal advice, and one of the things they help people with is wills. But the question I wanted to ask you is, have you drawn up a will? And if you did, A, was it difficult? And if it was it because, you know, there's a lot of emotion that comes into it? It also involves the act of contemplation of your death, whether you are quite young. I know I did my first will in my late 20s. When I went back on it, there were a couple of anomalies there, and I was prompted to do it by the death of a friend who was just a year younger than me. She was 27 and killed in a car accident, so I would have been probably 28. And my first stab at a will was had some flaws. Let's just leave it at that. So there's that potential difficulty. The other is the practicalities. You know, how do you divide stuff up that isn't naturally and easily divisible? And equally, if you haven't drawn up a will, what's stopping you? Is there something that makes you pull back? Is it the practicalities? Is it not being confident about the legalistics? Or is it because it is fundamentally also as well an emotional process where you've got to contemplate relationships and so on? So if you haven't have drawn up a will and you want to chat about that and give us your views, give us a thought. Tola Kele, Will's Week. Have you drawn one up? Have you thought about it but not done it? And if so, why?
14: I've got a will, but that one is only related to the division of my property.
5: Okay.
14: Because you need it for like insurance purposes. Everything else, I just don't feel like I have something special to be like, I bequeath my phone, iPhone 13 that sometimes glitches, to my niece and nephew. Like, honestly, apart from like my house and my car, I'm just like, who really wants my sneakers? Like, we'll share it in the family if they want it, but
5: So maybe your family is relaxed, but one of the things that points that get made is if you don't, and often my own experience of loss is that it can make people a little bit crazy, you know, because they're grieving, and then, you know, Karabo and I, maybe we're brothers, and, you know, Karabo thinks, okay, well, I am going to take that tea set. Yeah. I say, oh, you think so? No, not so fast. And then in 6 months later, we'll say, well, you know, neither of us even like the cups, you know. So that's a reason to, you don't have to necessarily designate every sneaker, but so you've got some of it done.
14: I won't give you my sneakers.
5: But not all of it. How about you, Karabo?
19: And I like your sneakers, by the way.
5: Yeah,
14: I'm not having them.
5: Here we go. Well, that's the kind of thing I meant. I was referring to.
19: When I did my will, it was more like a rude awakening.
5: Okay.
19: When my mom died, obviously we were researching what's happening, and then the executors called us. We figured out, oh, she did a will with this company. And what made me do it is that it doesn't have to be complicated.
5: Mm.
19: You
5: yes.
19: actually just have to state this person gets this amount of percentage of my estate. It's actually absolutely simple. And the executors or the company that's dealing with it does most of it for you. And they advise you how to word it and stuff like that. So it's actually not that complicated. And I did it as well because I realized I've got a son and I don't want things to be even more complicated. God forbid if I pass before he's an adult.
5: Yeah, sounds like you've thought it through clearly. Yeah. I should try to do it myself, which is probably why it was so complicated. but anyway, give us your stories. I mean, it's a very important process. And can I just share this? And I'm not for a minute suggesting it should be the same for everybody. I found it quite a positive thing because it made me really think quite deeply about who's important to me. I did have a little bit of a sense that, yeah, I've got a few things done in life and I do have some things that are worth passing on. Not sneakers. And there was kind of sadness in there, but it was a positive sadness, if that makes any sense. But your stories, please, of either drawing up a will or stepping back from it for whatever reasons you might have stepped back from it. Call us on 0727021702. 8 minutes to five.
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21: 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Let's walk the talk.
5: Well, there's a really tragic story in News 24, well put together and clearly written by the journalist Alex Mitchley. It tells the story of someone called Prince Ngwenyama. He spent more than 17 years in prison before his conviction and sentence for housebreaking and attempted rape were overturned. His story is a very, very tragic one. The Mpumalanga High Court, sitting in Mbombela, handed down judgment on this matter, and the judge labeled the matter as tragic, painful, callously handled. Police decided when Ngwenyama went into a police station for entirely different reasons. Police decided this is the guy we've been looking for, and it made its way all through the courts. He's now looking to sue the South African authorities, the police and the prosecution authority, to pay him 60 million rand in damages. Is this kind of thing common? Does it happen often? It may not involve a sentence as long, but miscarriages of justice, how much of a part of our system are they? And crucially, what can people do to try and fight their way, firstly, just to get out of prison in the first place? Thabiseng Dubazana regularly joins us to clarify these broad legal matters and take us into some areas of clarity. She is director and of Dubazana Attorneys. Ms. Dubazana, welcome and thanks very much for your time. This is a terrible story. Do you come across this kind of thing fairly often as a lawyer?
0: Good afternoon, John, and thank you so much for having me. Unfortunately, the answer is yes to that question. And it may vary from the silliest things like stealing of cheese or alleged stealing of cheese and chocolates to something as serious as the one this particular client or person, sorry, who was attending to this case was looking at or has been sentenced for. So unfortunately, yes. And what you always seem to find out when you go into the rabbit hole, so they say these days, you find that the investigation was not done thoroughly. As you can see in that particular article, the complainants themselves kept telling the investigating officer that you have the wrong person. But yes, they chose not to adhere and or listen to the complainants, which also adds fuel to the already raging fire.
5: When people are in prison, it must be very hard for them to get their cries for help heard. I mean, how do they do that if they have lawyers who represented them in the first court case that resulted in their incarceration? There would be a line of contact, but presumably those lawyers don't stay on retainer for long periods, especially in this instance, extending, you know, past 15 years.
0: 100%. So what happens usually is that this poor guy has to appeal to Legal Aid South Africa to be the one to hear their cases, or at least to try and assist them in getting a date in court for any appeal that they're trying to get. But even with that, Legal Aid is also inundated with so many matters, so it will take a lot of time for anybody to even consider their papers or their application. So it's always the struggle that they're always facing when they're in custody, because nobody really is there to assist with anything. And they rely on family members who sometimes, yes, most of the time, do not have the money to pay for legal representation. So it is a very steep mountain to climb for them. And it's never always easy. It's very difficult, actually.
5: So, I mean, as the High Court judge went through the proceedings to finally confirm Mr. Ngwenyama's release, they say that he was arrested without a warrant on the whim of overeager police officers. They had no reason to arrest and detain him when, and this is a quote, they unreasonably suspected him of an offence in the face of statements by witnesses that he did not fit the bill of their assailant. I know, Ms. Dubazana, that the justice system is not perfect, but surely that ought to have been picked up. I mean, the fact that you're arrested without a warrant, that there are witnesses saying, listen, it's not the guy, he doesn't look anything like it, or whatever they might have said. How does the court that finds him guilty not take those facts into account and acquit him?
0: You know, that is the question that is always on the mind of us when we're doing appeals, especially if we were not involved in the initial matter. When you read the transcript and you look at the evidence that was led, you're like, wait, but how was this not considered? How did the presiding officer not look at this? It's even worse, I suppose, when you are the attorney who was on the matter initially and now you're taking it on appeal because you have an intimate knowledge of exactly what was said at what particular time. So that is one question that is ringing in my head. And I'm like, but how is it that if there's no warrant of arrest for this individual, because the warrant would have a name, it would say, yes, saying Dubazan. So that doesn't exist. Over and above that, the complainants of the case are telling you it's not the guy. How is it that the IO ignored this? Worse still, in a one-day trial, which witness said and pointed out in the box, because that's how you do it. When you are accusing somebody, the witness or the complainant has to go, like, they have to ask as the state, is this particular person in the box, or alternatively, do you see the perpetrator, yes, in the room? And if the response is yes, where is he? Then they point, is there somebody that did that? And if not, how was he convicted in a day?
5: Yeah, there's are so many issues that come out of this, and we'll return to them, I'm sure. Our thanks to Thabiseng Dubazana joining us. She is director at Dubuzana Attorneys. 702 Drive.
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3: 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The circumstances are still unclear at this stage. It comes after the discovery of four bodies in Kempton Park since July and one in Olifantsfontein yesterday. Some of the victims were found on the side of the road, bruised and half naked.
4: 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We understand the fear and anxiety that women around here are having. 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
14: A high-level policing meeting as fears continue in Ekurhuleni and judgment reserved in the case against Dlamini Zuma set by Mbalula. Good afternoon, I'm Bali Dlamini. Ekurhuleni Mayor Nkosindiphile Qhakaza has pleaded with political parties to stop using the recent killings of women in the metro as a campaigning tool. Qhakaza addressed journalists at the scene of the latest discovery of a woman's body in that area today. The body of a decomposed woman was found dumped along the road in Gwatema this morning. It comes a day after the body of another woman was discovered in Olifantsfontein. This afternoon, police revised the number of murders that they are investigating since July to 7. A high-level meeting is scheduled for this afternoon by police's top brass to map a way forward on the investigations so far. Bongezi Koko reports.
27: Police have now confirmed that the woman found in Table on the 7th of September will be included in the broader investigation because of where she was found and the circumstances surrounding the discovery. Acting Gauteng Provincial Police Commissioner Fred Gekana says this takes the number of bodies under investigation to 7.
28: It's no more 6 bodies. This one will include it as the 7th body so that we don't leave anything. But she was found naked but with her underwear on.
27: The woman remains unidentified, adding to the 5 victims who police say have not yet been identified. Forensic pathologists are now working to establish the identities of the unidentified woman, while detectives and specialized police teams continue to examine possible links between the cases. Police have not confirmed that the women were killed by the same person or group, with investigators continuing to follow the evidence. Mongi Zikoko, Eyewitness News, East Rand.
14: Criminal allegations against Joburg Metro Police Officer Johannes Mokgatle are mounting at the Madlanga Commission, with a former colleague now testifying against him. In earlier testimony, Mokgatle has been linked to murder-accused businessman Katiso K.T. Molefe. Today, JMPD K9 Unit Officer Rico van Wyk revealed CCTV footage of Mokgatle and another officer alleging that they were involved in the kidnapping of a child for the purpose of extorting 5 million rand. The money was allegedly collected from the child's father by other suspects. Van Wyk detailed challenges in gaining information on the incident from a now late employee of a fleet tracking company.
29: And her feedback was the unit is not responding
2: There's no data on the vehicle, the movement of the vehicle.
6: And then just to note that it is the same service provider that provided us with the information, so it couldn't have been true that...
7: I wanted to say another possibility is that she did not tell you the truth.
2: Possibilities there, Commissioner.
14: Judgment has been reserved in the defamation legal battle between ANC Secretary General Fikile Mbalula and ANC NEC member Nkosazana Dlamini-Zuma. Mbalula took Dlamini-Zuma to the Johannesburg High Court today, accusing her of deliberately tarnishing his reputation. The case stems from allegations made by Dlamini-Zuma that Mbalula bribed ANC members at the party's 2022 national conference to secure his election as Secretary General. Mbalula's legal team argued that Dlamini-Zuma should retract the allegations, while her lawyers maintained that Mbalula did indeed use money to influence the outcome of the vote. Mbalula's lawyer, Smanga Setheni, says Dlamini-Zuma has failed to provide evidence to support her claim.
8: Our submission is simple on that score. Immediately there is proof tendered before this court in a form of a video clip or in a form of a picture where a delegate is receiving money from Mr. Mbalula, then the court must reject that defense outright.
9: You're saying the only way that truth can be established is by a video or a photo?
8: Yes, sir.
14: Water and Sanitation Minister Phemi Majordina has apologized for a profane outburst at a resident during a community meeting in Luri in the Eastern Cape last week. Majordina lashed out at a man after he insulted her with a vulgar slur, prompting her to snap back at him using the same phrase. Lindsay Dentlinger has more.
10: Minister Majordina visited the Kucha municipality last Wednesday to launch an upgraded sewer pump station. The community meeting after was convened for residents of the area to give feedback on completed government projects. But a frustrated resident hurled an insult at Majordina, prompting her to respond in the same manner. In a statement today, Majordina apologizes for the outburst, saying she responded in the heat of the moment. She says she takes full responsibility for her conduct and deeply regrets responding by using the same words directed at her. Majordina says although public representatives also experience moments of frustration, it does not diminish their responsibility to remain composed. Majordina is facing at least 2 ethics complaints in Parliament for her conduct in this incident. Lindsay Dentlinger, Eyewitness News.
14: And in Cameroon, police are investigating the deaths of 3 people at a bar in the northwest region of the country. According to reports, armed men arrived on motorcycles and fired on the bar patrons. Reports suggest security forces say 2 people were killed on the spot, while a 3rd victim later died from his injuries. The attack comes a week after a police officer was killed and 5 teachers kidnapped in the town of Woom. Gold is trading at $4,281.28 an ounce. The rand is at 16.30 to the dollar, 21.93 to the pound, 18.76 to the euro, and Brent crude oil is at $108.29 a barrel.
1: Midrand, expect about a 20-minute delay heading towards Tembisa. This is on Allendale Road between the N1 and Kinok. There's also bumper-to-bumper traffic. This is in Edenville. This is on the R24. Westbound heading into Bedford View between Edenville Road and the Gilulis interchange, and in Proclamation Hill, Pretoria, faulty traffic lights at WF Nkomo and Transoranya still causing heavy delays.
14: In your sport, Laura Voltvad and Anari Dirksen star as the Proteas women win the 30-20 against Zimbabwe. Roberto De Zerbi hopeful that Tottenham Hotspur find their scoring boots in their Carabao Cup clash against Liverpool tonight. And Henry Pollock considering boxing switch amid protracted contract talks with Northampton. A partly cloudy Wednesday in store for Gauteng tomorrow. Johannesburg dropping to overnight lows of 11 degrees, peaking at 27. Pretoria 13 and 29, and Vereeniging 11 and 28 degrees. If you missed anything, you can catch up on all these and more stories on The Day That Was on YouTube and on the EWN app. The top story in EWN this hour, Ekurhuleni Mayor Nkosingiphile Qhakaza has pleaded with political parties to stop using the recent killings of women in that metro as a campaigning tool.
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5: 702 Drive, it's 9 minutes past five. News that we're just checking out, but that appears to be breaking on a number of platforms. Police Commissioner Fani Masemolo, who was standing trial for charges linked to the Medicare 24 tender, has had those charges withdrawn by the NPA. We firstly want to firm up the exact details of that, and we are also going to try and see if we can get comment on that. It's a very, very important development in and around the Madlanga Commission of Inquiry. Coming up on the show, the Electoral Court is hearing the ANC's application against the Electoral Commission of Independent Electoral Commission today. The court case started at 4:30. We'll get an update on what's been going on with Lindsay Dentinger. We'll look as well at some issues around the South African film and television industry. Big concerns. The government subsidies that created jobs and encouraged foreign investors to make film and television films and television series in South Africa. Those subsidies, that system has not been working. We'll talk to Delon Bucker from the Save SA Films Jobs Coalition. That's coming up later in the show as well. And then, of course, we're going to keep our eye on the many issues arising out of the terrible murders that have taken place and the death toll continues to mount out in Ekurhuleni. We understand that there's a government delegation out in the area. They're getting a briefing on that. And we are also going to pick up on an issue that was raised by one of our listeners saying, before these people, their bodies were discovered, they went missing. Do we have a missing persons system in South Africa? We'll talk to an expert on that, an expert because they decided to fill the gap themselves and set up a website called missingpersons.co.za. That interview coming your way at about 5:45. This is 702 Drive. You heard in the bulletin with Mbali Dlamini, Mayor of Ekurhuleni, saying let's not make this a political and campaigning issue. And Annie, while not making that point, makes this one, which I guess is related. It's lengthy, but I think it's important. Here it goes. It irks me when people immediately go to the "but what is the government doing" avenue with GBV. The government and the police are not in our houses and schools. They have their duty and part to play, but we can't, Annie says, just sit back and say, well, what are you going to do after a crime was committed? We as parents need to step up, take responsibility for how we raise our children. Do we teach them to respect teachers, elders, siblings? Do we speak up when our children are disrespectful to each other? Call out our sons and daughters for their behavior, how they speak to each other, about each other. Do we show them as a mother and father how people should treat each other? I find that a lot of children are raised by social media, or parents expect teachers to teach our children manners. We, and he says, need to do better in raising the next generation. Important points there, not necessarily ones you'd agree with, perhaps, but if you've got a different view, 072-702-1702.
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16: Hi, John, thanks very much for the show. I think, yeah, I'm hearing, you know, a lot of concern coming in from the listeners and yourself. We can hear the genuine empathy, but I think somebody knows someone. Somebody knows this person. There are people that know who has done this. And I think if we can appeal to the broader community to come forward and say, look, this is what I found. I found a bloody T-shirt or something, but somebody knows this person or these people that are doing this to these to the ladies and the women, and they need to come forward. People need to start speaking up, come forward, and say, look, this is somebody I suspect, or but it shouldn't just be anyone. There must be concrete proof, or you must have some concrete evidence or proof.
5: Yeah, and somebody's been asking whether there's a hotline, a dedicated hotline set up for exactly that kind of purpose. And we're just trying to find out about that. I've not seen it well publicized, which doesn't mean it doesn't exist. But if it doesn't exist, it does raise questions. Of course, having a hotline without the necessary backup of people who know what to do when calls come in, and crucially, how to separate out what is information, what is genuine information, and pass it on to the right people. But that's something we'll try and find out a little bit more about later. One other thing I want to throw out before we give you the latest traffic news, which you need and which Karabo Chali has, is some of you asked about the e-panic button. Now, this was launched by the Gauteng government, particularly by the Premier, back in 2024. And I've just been looking for background information on its successes and what exactly has been done. Now, in his State of the Province address, admittedly from 2025, so that is a year ago. Nevertheless, this was all I could specifically find about numbers. Premier Panyaza Lesufi said the department had seen 100,000 downloads from Gauteng residents, and they were hoping that this would increase. And out of those 100,000, 51,000 Gauteng residents had actually used the e-panic button to access the emergency services, both public and private. Joburg had the most call-outs, and Ekurhuleni, interestingly, given our focus on that area, had over 11,000 call-outs. So here's my question to you. Did you download the Gauteng e-panic button? Have you used it? And if so, how did it turn out? And if you're part of one of the organizations or entities involved in responding to those e-panic calls, maybe you've got some perspective from the other side of the process that you can share. But the e-panic buttons, have you used them? Were they any good? And did it make you feel safer? Did it achieve its purpose? I don't have 2026 numbers on downloads, but you could see already by 2025, there were, 100,000 seems to me a good number. Yes, against the population of Gauteng, it's a small proportion, but it's a number against which I think you can start measuring effectiveness with some degree of confidence. 16 minutes past five.
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5: 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If you don't, ask them for 500 Rand. Karabo Chali, how are we looking?
1: Well, still pretty busy on our roads this afternoon. Let me start in Midrand, where you can expect about a 20-minute delay on Allendale Road between the N1 and Kinnock. Driving through Houghton, heading towards Joburg CBD, expect more than a 30-minute delay on the M1 South from Athol Oaklands to the Crown Interchange. Edenvale, traffic sluggish, driving into Bedford View. This is on the R24 westbound from Edenvale Road to the Gilulis Interchange. Also traveling from Centurion heading towards Linwood, expect more than a 20-minute delay on the N1 North from the R21 Flying Saucer Interchange to the Proof Plus Interchange due to ongoing roadworks. 30-minute delay in Lombardy Estate. This is on Graham Linwood Road between Boshkop and Solomon Mahlangu, Proclamation Hill, west of Pretoria. Faulty traffic lights at WF Nkomo and Transoranya causing heavy delays. Also in Irene, slow-moving traffic approaching the intersection of Nalmapius Drive and Main Road. For the latest traffic updates, you can also follow us on X at EWN Traffic.
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5: Let's focus our attention then on the electoral courts. The ANC is the plaintiff. The IEC is defending their systems, which the ANC failed on candidate registration deadline day. They've been going since, I believe, 4:30, although I haven't been checking as to whether they started on time. But don't worry, Lindsay Dentlinger, our EWN parliamentary colleague, is on the story. Lindsay, a very good afternoon to you. How much have we heard and what have we heard so far? Good afternoon.
3: Good afternoon, John. Well, the ANC have just a short while ago wrapped up their arguments before the court, in the main insisting that by not pressing that final submit button, John, that they should not be excluded from contesting those six municipalities where they didn't get the lists in time. They say they're not trying to bring additional candidates into the system, and by their version, at the cutoff, at the deadline on the 28th of August, they say all these candidates who have now technically been excluded from contesting the elections, all their details were already captured, were already submitted and in the system, and that the party had already paid for them to contest elections, and for that reason, they believe is sufficient for the electoral for the IE, for the Electoral Commission to accept them as contesting candidates, and say that it would also apply to these other parties who we have not heard exactly who they are, but some 2,000 candidates who have also been left out of the system, John.
5: So, Lindsay, I've often, you know, when I covered court matters, if the judges weigh in with what appear to be very pointed questions, I've often mistakenly assumed, oh, well, you know, they don't particularly like that witness or that argument. In fact, what they're just doing is their jobs, which is to ask tough questions of everyone. But have they engaged with the ANC arguments yet? And if so, what kind of questions are top of mind?
3: Most certainly, John. It's a bench of three, two judges and Professor Muke, and they are taking a very dim view of the ANC not explaining what these technical glitches are. They seem to have been avoiding this in the arguments made before the court, and the judge is really probing, saying, what is the reason you didn't press that submit button? Advocate Daniel Berger, who's arguing for the ANC, says, it's irrelevant why we couldn't press that button or what happened that we couldn't press that button or why that button didn't depress itself and submit those candidates' lists. The fact for them remains that the information was in the system. And all the judges coming back and saying, we really can't accept that version. There is no proof. You have not provided proof to this court that the system was not working, that there were glitches. And so not happy to accept the argument that the court should overlook for the reasons why that final submit button wasn't being pressed, the ANC insisting by their interpretation of the municipal electoral law and the regulations that go with that, John, insisting that that so-called submit as final button is not regulated, it is not required by law, even though it does acknowledge that the IEC has been going around the country impressing on political parties that it's not enough just to submit the details of these candidates. They have to press that final button, John. But the ANC telling the court it's not in law. It's something that the IEC has interpreted, has made up this particular requirement and their reading of the law, that it's not there, and therefore the court should discount that as a requirement for having submitted the list. And again, John, the one of the judges putting it to the bench, if that was the case, what about political parties who would submit names and then don't intend to follow through? Is the IEC to accept that all names submitted, uploaded, captured in the system before that final button is pressed? Should the IEC then accept that political parties wanted those candidates to contest? Because we know that that political parties withdraw lists, they replace,
5: yes,
3: they change,
5: yes,
3: names. And so a bit of an argument where the ANC was coming unstuck in terms of arguing or in responding to the judges as to how they should treat such a situation, John.
5: Thanks so much, Lindsay Dentlinger. It continues at the Electoral Court. Lindsay will have updates in the news bulletins. 5:23, let's get to a story that I highlighted. The National Prosecuting Authority has withdrawn charges against police commissioner suspended, or I don't know, I can't remember exactly, but there was an acting police commissioner brought in while he faced these charges. I'm not sure there was a specific suspension. All that is irrelevant now because the charges have been withdrawn. All of this to do with that Medicare 24 tender involving Vusimuzi Matlala and others. Khumotso Modise, EWN reporter, has been keeping up with this story and joins us now. Khumotso, what is the NPA saying by way of explanation? Good afternoon to you.
4: Good afternoon, John. Well, this decision that's been communicated by the NPA is a much anticipated one. We were expecting it, really, after Advocate Andy Mutibi, the head of the NPA, did say that they were reviewing these charges against General Fanima Semwela. And, of course, this review came after the appearance of former IDAC boss Andrea Johnson at the Mazanga Commission, who was grilled quite a bit on the prosecutorial decision that the IDAC made to prosecute General Fanima Semwela. And now a statement has now been dropped by the NPA confirming the decision to withdraw the charges against General Fanima Semwela. And in the statement, it is stipulated that they found that the review process has revealed that there are no prospects for success. And so the NPA has made the decision to withdraw these charges. Of course, General Fanima Semwela will have to make an appearance in court for the official withdrawal of these charges. But I think what something else that's interesting from the statement is that the matter is going to be taken before the IDAC judge. The statement says the IDAC judge will then be given the details of the, this case as a way to investigate this prosecutorial decision that was made by IDAC.
5: So the IDAC judge, just to be clear, would not be adjudicating on the merits of the matter that is before the court with Mr. Matlala and others, but would use it to what? Review the fairness and efficacy of the way in which IDAC went about their work. So it's not a court of law, it's a judge reviewing, almost acting as an ombud for IDAC. Have I understood that right?
4: You're quite right, Dr. John. That's exactly what the judge is going to be doing. Really, you know, investigating how they came to this decision to prosecute General Fanima Semwela. You may remember that what was really peculiar about his prosecution is that, unlike his co-accused, Vusimuzi Matlala, and the other police officers, he wasn't facing the conventional criminal charges that we see in court, so corruption charges like the others were charged with. He was facing PFMA-related charges.
5: Right.
4: And the allegations against him were that he'd made the decision, or he had failed to prevent this 300 million rand tender, and he'd failed to take the necessary steps against the police officers who were in that bidding evaluations committee that ultimately made the decision to award the tender to Matlala and Medicare 24. So already there were questions about just the peculiar nature of these charges against Masemola, and that's exactly what the IDAC judge is going to be investigating.
5: Thank you so much, Khumotso Modise, catching up on a story that has just broken sometime after 5 o'clock. Charges, if you missed it, will be withdrawn by the NPA against National Police Commissioner Fani Masemola. That to do with the Medicare 24 tender that Vusimuzi Matlala and others are facing criminal charges over. But Khumotso, very clear to point out that, in fact, the charges that the police commissioner faced, the national commissioner faced, were in terms of the Public Finance Management Act. That story has a lot of legs still. There's going to be plenty more coming out on that, I think. 26 minutes past five.
17: EWN Business.
5: Stephen Curtis, a very good afternoon to you. A less dramatic day on the JSE today, and a money show coming up between 6 and 8. What have you got for us?
18: Good afternoon, John. Yeah, a little bit more positive. So we're up 0.43%, 114,021 points. Oil prices a little more stable. Now, financials up 0.99, industrials up 0.59, resources down 0.3% on the day, though. Quite a lot of sort of action moving individual shares. So All Mutual is up 5%. Truworths is up 3.5%. Mondi is up 3.35%. The JSE itself is up 2.83%. So you see the financial shares coming through. NASPAS up 2%. And then Attack, the property company, they're up 2.1%. So they own, you know, the Mall of Africa. They own, of course, Waterfall Junction, City Junction, etc. Their normalized distributable income per share was up nearly 16% for the year to the end of June. They've been able to keep that Waterfall project full. They've invested in water and electricity supplies. Quite a lot going on within that group, John. We'll speak to them on the Money Show tonight. I think it's going to be quite interesting. At the same time, Accelerate, they also own shopping malls. They've just announced, they put it on Sens, that they're going to sell Cedar Park Shopping Center. I can't remember when I was last there, but it's going to get a new owner called Aristonas. Bear with me. Aristonas is the name of the new owner. It's going to cost them a pretty penny, around 600 million rand thereabouts, but Cedar Square is going to be sold. The Premier Group, the food group, they expect their headline earnings per share for the 6 months to the end of September to be up substantially. Volume growth in various categories, they say, but still pressing ahead with the closure of the Western Cape factory, food processing Western Cape. It will cost jobs. There have been protests there. The company says the factory is not sustainable. They'll do what they can. They'll honor all of their commitments, etc. But there'll be a lot of frustration around.

0: 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Also coming soon. 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
1: Bear fruit, how will it work? The role of the Development Bank of Southern Africa. We spoke to DBSA last night about some of the roles that they're playing. We will talk too about the impact of fuel prices on growth. We know how important this has become, how difficult it is, the situation at the Master's office in Johannesburg. And we'll also be talking about whether or not we should pay fund managers to invest our money. We'll find out on The Money Show from 7:30. 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
2: A very reflective by Stephen Crutus, figuring out that this may be more complicated than it appears as you seek answers to these questions. Let's get the very latest news. Mbali Dlamini, good afternoon.
3: Thanks, John. Good afternoon. We begin with news just in. NPA boss Andy Mutibi has issued instructions for the withdrawal of charges against suspended National Police Commissioner Fani Masemola. The NPA says the withdrawal follows a review of the charges laid against him. In April, Masemola was charged by the investigating directorate in the Medicare 24 corruption case involving alleged crime boss Vusimo Zikat Matlala. This prompted his suspension by President Cyril Ramaphosa pending the outcome of the case. Masemola will have to appear in court for the formal withdrawal of this case against him. Parliament's Police Committee has warned against speculation on links between the deaths of seven women in Ekurhuleni. Committee Chairperson Ian Cameron says the discovery today of another woman's body on the side of the road in Guatemala has added growing concern about the incidents and the safety of women. The women have all been found partially or completely naked. Babalondenze reports.
4: Ian Cameron has raised concerns about the deaths of six women in the space of 2 months, but says people must not create links that have not been confirmed by investigators. Cameron says the SAPS has not said that all cases are connected and the circumstances surrounding the Guatemala discovery are still emerging. He says what is important is that the police have already established a multidisciplinary team involving specialist detectives, forensic experts, tracking capability, canine resources, and investigative psychology. He adds that this is the kind of coordinated response these cases require and that the investigators must be given the space to do their work. Meanwhile, Minister in the Presidency, Cindy Swachikunga, condemned the violence as a direct threat to women's fundamental right to move freely and use public spaces without fear of violence or intimidation. Babalondenze, Eyewitness News, Parliament.
3: Heavy rain and severe thunderstorms are wreaking havoc across parts of KwaZulu-Natal. In eThekwini, the N3 East, before the tollgate bridge has been flooded, forcing the closure of 3 lanes. Emergency service and Metro Police officers are on site managing traffic flow, while motorists heading towards the Durban CBD are being urged to use alternative routes. The eThekwini municipality says emergency response teams are on high alert, monitoring low-lying areas, informal settlements and major road networks prone to flooding. Ngosikhona Malingamnisi has more.
5: The South African Weather Service has warned that more severe thunderstorms, heavy downpours, hail, damaging winds and lightning are expected throughout the day. KwaZulu-Natal MEC for Transport and Human Settlements, Boniso Duma, says roving teams from Human Settlements, the Road Traffic Inspectorate and Operation Shanela are monitoring vulnerable communities and road networks across the province. Spokesperson Ndabezinhle Sibiya.
6: Being the payday, the 15th of September, we understand that there will be an increase in traffic volumes and movements of members of the public. The MEC has requested motorists to exercise extra caution. Motorists must reduce speed and maintain the following distance. We are cautioning road users about slippery roads and poor visibility during such severe weather patterns.
5: Residents are being advised not to attempt to drive through flooded roads or cross swollen rivers and to stay indoors where possible. Or see Konamalinga is the Eyewitness News.
3: A partly cloudy Wednesday in store for Gauteng tomorrow. Lows of between 11 and 13 degrees and highs of between 27 and 29.
7: Traffic in Tshwane, you can now expect

0: It's about an hour delay. That's in Lombardi Estate on Graham Linwood Road between Boskop and Solomon Mahlangu. Still in Pretoria, the wild traffic pressure on Developer. This is between Hartsfontein Road and Atterbury Proclamation Hill, west of Pretoria. Faulty traffic lights at WF Nkomo and Trans Orania causing heavy delays.
1: The top story in EWN is the news just in at this hour. NPA boss Andy Mutibi has issued instructions for the withdrawal of charges against suspended National Police Commissioner Fani Masemola.
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4: I do want to ask if you can share details with us. The other bodies that have been found were half naked. Was this body of a woman found half naked?
5: Well, I was told she's also naked.
4: Okay.
5: And I can't confirm the ages, but the trend that we picked up is that most of the bodies that we're picking up, it's women in their 30s.
4: Okay.
5: But I think we've given enough advice tips to women, but now is the time to have a conversation with the men of Gauteng and say, men, please stand up for our mothers, our sisters, our daughters, because we have given enough tips to the women and say go into groups and whatever. But I think now it's time to have the one-on-one conversation with the men,
4: yeah,
5: to say, let us stand up, let us unite to stop the senseless killing of these women.
4: Brigadier Atlenda Mate.
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11: Hi, I'm Dr. John. So I've written my will, myself and my husband, when our kids were much younger. But now that our kids are older, it looks like, or it feels like, we need to update the will, because yes, at the time we had one property, now we have two properties. Then it's like, who would live where, what, like, you can have the conversation with your kids directly, like, do you want my little skadonk, or do you want your dad's German car type of situation, or do you want to sell it and split the assets? So now it's a matter of updating the will according to your current needs, and not so much your needs before you had kids or when your kids were much younger. So I'm an advocate that you should definitely have a will. Even if you think the iPhone is not worth anything, it still needs to, we still need to know where it should go. Is it the nephew or is it the niece?
12: The listeners, so I drew up my will, well, I had it drawn up for me 2 years ago by some lawyers and I think my bank. The property side of things was fairly easy. I think what sort of caught me off guard was the issue around the children, you know, thinking around things like who would be their guardian if I was to pass away, and who would be their guardian if my wife and I both were to pass away, you know, like thinking about things like that. So, yeah.
13: Yeah, how wonderful that the child chips in and says, yeah, me. Yeah, thank you. I mean, drawing up of wills, as I said a little bit earlier, we're focusing on this because it's Wills Week. We may return to the topic later in the week. I'm still giving that some thought. But again, as I just reflected on a little bit earlier, in putting mine together, it was a very reflective process, and I think I've done three or four over the years. But on the one hand, a sort of kind of a sense of the gravity of the decisions you're making, a sense of sadness as you contemplate loss. But I also, there was much I enjoyed about it as I contemplated who mattered to me and what was it that I would like them to have from what I've managed to generate in in the course of my life. So if you want to add to that, please do. We've been talking about wills. If you've done one, what did you find challenging? What did you find fulfilling, if indeed that came into the mix? And if you haven't done one, what's holding you back? 072-702-1702. Still to come, we hope to speak to Kaiser Khanyaho, spokesperson for the National Prosecuting Authority. That's coming up. And we had earlier one of our listeners saying before we were talking about six women who had been murdered, there were women who were missing. Seven women who've been murdered. There were women who were missing. Why don't we have a better system for logging who is missing and starting to use that to sound the alarm, but also share a sense of where there might be threat? More on that coming up at about 10 to 6.
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13: Right, the very latest from the world of sport, Tolakele Mganga joins us again.
1: Thanks so much, John. And South Africa have taken an unassailable 3-0 lead in their five-match T20 series against Zimbabwe. That's having won the third game by 80 runs. Nari Dirksen took 5 for 15 as South Africa had their hosts all out for 120 in 19.3 overs, which came after Captain Laura Valtvaart top scored with a career-best 126 not out, while Karabo Miso contributed an unbeaten 50 as they posted 200 for 1. Over to Southampton, where England will take on Sri Lanka in the first of three T20s this evening, with Brendan McCullum now solely in charge of the limited overs squad and Stephen Fleming taking charge of the test team. McCullum has discussed what his former New Zealand teammate will bring to the England setup as he rebuilds the squad following his baseball era.
14: I'm thoroughly excited for him. I think it's a great opportunity for him and the timing is perfect. I think the team will really respond to his style and his approach. He's a brilliant man and he's a brilliant tactician and a brilliant coach, and I think he's going to do a great job with that side, and I look forward to being able to work collaboratively with him across formats for hopefully for us to try and get the best across all three forms of the game for English cricket.
1: In the Carabao Cup, the third round action gets underway this evening with selected fixtures seeing West Ham up against Fulham, Liverpool clash with Tottenham Hotspur, while Arsenal away to Ipswich. Gary O'Neill goes into that encounter looking for his first win over Mikel Arteta in 5 meetings.
15: The squad is so strong that if they play their starting 11, they'll have all their best players on the pitch. If they play their second 11, they'll have a fresh 11 on the pitch that are still strong. So it'll be a tough game for us, definitely. But one that we can look forward to. The club has worked so hard to have these moments. And of course, it's a cup game. But to have Arsenal and Liverpool coming to Portman Road a week or so apart is what everyone has worked so hard for in recent years. So we're going to enjoy it. We're going to have a right go. And then worst thing that can happen is we lose to Arsenal. And then we pick ourselves up and we get ready for Everton.
1: Along with the win over Liverpool, Roberto De Zerbi is also hoping to see Spurs get on the score sheet, having failed to net in their 4 Premier League games.
16: We have to work more and more. We have to improve. We have to understand, analyze the situation where we have to improve, where we can work better. It's my responsibility. But tomorrow is another day, is another game. We can win the game. We start for win the game, to play well, to score goals, and to defend like we did we have done in the last 2 games.
1: England's Henry Pollack has hinted that he's willing to switch from rugby to boxing as contract negotiations with Northampton stall. The 21-year-old is a 13-time international and has been courted by promoter Eddie Hearn. That's after reports emerged that Northampton are slow in offering Pollack a salary that will keep him at the club. And fixtures for the African Netball Cup have been confirmed, with the tournament acting as a qualifier for next year's World Cup. South Africa have been drawn in Pool 1 alongside Zimbabwe, Namibia, Botswana and Tanzania, while the Proteas and Uganda have already booked their places at next year's Sydney tournament, leaving just 2 spots available for qualification. Tolakele Mganga, Eyewitness News Sport.
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13: 16 to 6, let's update you on what's happening on the roads. Karabo Charlie is with us.
0: Yes, John, thank you. Lombardi Estate, this is east side of Pretoria. You can expect about an hour delay on Graham Linwood Road between Boskop and Solomon Mahlangu. The Wilds, there's also traffic pressure on Develo Bois between Harsfontein Road and Atterbury, while in Proclamation Hill, still in Tshwane. Faulty traffic lights at WF Nkomo and Trans Oranje still causing heavy delays. Travelling through Centurion, heading towards Linwood, expect about a 20-minute delay. N1 northbound, from the R21 Flying Saucer interchange all the way to the Proof Plus interchange. Irene, there's also slow-moving traffic approaching the intersection of Nalmapius Drive and Main Road. In Midrand, expect about a 20-minute delay heading towards Tembisa on Allendale Road. This is between the N1 and Kinok. There's also heavy delays driving through Houghton approaching the Joburg CBD. This is heading towards Boysens. Expect about a 30-minute delay. M1 South from Athol Oakland to the Crown Interchange. Finally, in Edenvale, traveling towards Bedford View, traffic remains sluggish. R24 westbound from Edenvale Road to the Gilulis Interchange. If you come across any other traffic issues, kindly WhatsApp us on 072-702-1702.
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13: Right, let's focus our attention now on this, the news that has now been leading many bulletins, that the NPA has withdrawn charges against the National Commissioner of the Police Service, General Fani Mwasamula. There's been a review of the charges laid against him and his subsequent arrest for violation of the Public Finance Management Act. Right, let's get the views then of Kaiser Khanyaho, spokesperson for the NPA. Mr. Khanyaho, welcome and thanks very much for giving us your time. Invariably, I would think and understandably, when charges are withdrawn, questions are asked as to whether those charges should have been laid in the first place and whether, in fact, the Commissioner, General Fani Mwasamula, should have appeared in court at all. What is the NPA's response to those questions and the suggestion that the authorities got this one wrong?
17: Thank you very much, John, and to the listeners. Obviously, one thing that people need to understand is that IDEC is an independent body. It makes its own decision. Therefore, based on the information before them, they made the decision at the time that this arrest should be done. And therefore, in terms of the Constitution, the NDPP, Ndimu TV, has got the right to then evoke Section 1795C to look into this matter and also to check whether NPA policy directives were complied with. And then he did exactly that in the review. Together with then he put together an assessment committee to look into it. And based on that, he realized he was satisfied that there was no reasonable prospect of success based on the evidence that they had in their docket. Therefore, it is something that they made a decision on the basis of the powers that they have, and then he made the decision on the basis of the review that he did in terms of the powers invoked by the Constitution.
13: So there's a step in the middle, which was the, quite robust engagement with IDAC and its practices derived from the appearance of Advocate Andrea Johnson at the Madlanga Commission of Inquiry. Would it be fair to say that if that hadn't happened, laying bare the many flaws in the way IDAC go about their work, that reconsideration of the charges that General Mwasamula was facing may actually not have happened?
17: No, because if you remember, the National Director of Public Prosecution had already mentioned some before them, IDEC even appeared at Madlanga,
13: yes,
17: that he is reviewing this matter. Therefore, when those matters were then ventilated at Madlanga, they just added the impetus on what he was trying to do in terms of reviewing this matter, and therefore it was not because of what was said at Madlanga, but it also contributed. And then the third thing that happened there is that later on, the lawyers of National Commissioner also made a representation. But we are mentioning in the statement that by the time the representation came, we had already made the decision that the charges are not should be withdrawn because the evidence is not enough to sustain a successful prosecution.
13: There are other people standing trial, Mr. Khanyaho, in relation to Medicare 24 and the issues surrounding it. Does this have any implications for those other charges and the other people accused?
17: No, it doesn't. This is only in relation to the National Commissioner, and that is why in our statement we are saying that there is an instruction that he be called back to court so that the charges are only withdrawn against him. As to the other people, the charges will continue.
13: And just the broader implications of the Madlanga Commission's laying bare of IDAC and its processes, obviously front and center, Advocate Andrea Johnson, but there were other witnesses as well who contributed important testimony and were closely questioned by the commissioners. Is there a broader process of reviewing other prosecutorial decisions in the light of what came up at Madlanga?
17: No, definitely. We have even put it in today's statement. The last line of the statement reads that the process of assessing and reviewing all the cases at IDEC will continue as part of the IDEC reset program. Therefore, we have given ourselves 6 months, and the panel is already, the case assessment panel is already looking at those cases so that we satisfy ourselves that everything that is done in a correct manner. And obviously, you know, now we've got an acting head of IDEC who will also contribute into this process.
13: And just finally, the judge who is overseeing the work of IDEC, and it's, I don't know what he would, what one should call it, but certainly fixing what has gone amiss at IDEC. Is the judge involved in that, or is his review scope firstly and his review process entirely separate from what the NPA is doing?
17: Yeah, we will be working together with the judge, but the judge is independent.
13: Yes.
17: Therefore, in our statement also, one of the recommendations of the case assessment panel was that we should then send the document to the judge, the IDEC judge, who then has to look as to whether there was any malice or misconduct that was done, and that will be the job of the judge.
13: Kaiser Khanyako, thank you. Spokesperson for the NPA. It's coming up now for 9 minutes to six.
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18: Aubrey in Fosloris. Hi, Aubrey.
19: Hey, Lebza. It's very disappointing. You know, I've been listening from the morning. I pick up one thing in common. Guys, we are saying as women, men, us as men has failed you guys, ne? The first point, why do you want the president to address women? The president is a man. Call me a culturalist or whatsoever. Where is the first lady? I'm tired of celebrating the women of 1956.
18: So let me ask you this then.
19: Yeah.
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19: 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As I've said, luckily 2026, we have a lot of women who are powerful. That's something, if a voice of a woman can articulate what they are really feeling today.
3: 7:02 Afternoons
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21: Afternoon. It's not the job of the police. It's actually the job of the mayor, who's very quiet. I think the mayor of Ekurhuleni should have actually came out by now. He's the first citizen of this metro, and he's very quiet. And maybe because there's issues in his space as well, I'm not sure, but the mayor should have actually came out by now and at least address actually the people of Ekurhuleni. And while we understand that the police have to do their job in the background, but the mayor is very quiet. Yeah, it could be for the reasons that I mentioned, that he has his own issues with the police. And this is what happened when you a dodgy mayor.
22: Hi, good evening, John. I'm okay. As South Africans, I think, one, we must stop hiding criminals. This is what we are perfectly done. Police alone cannot fight crime. They need us. We've got 300,000 police. We have got 30 million South Africans. So we cannot have police officers in each and every house. It's us that we need to report things to the police so the police can react to that. And I thank you.
13: Yeah, you know, just on the subject of the mayor, we can have a discussion and a debate about the effectiveness of Mayor Dr. Takaza's communication, but to say he's been quiet is simply not true. He was out there today making points. Should he have addressed the residents? Perhaps more fully. Should he have called a public meeting? Would people have come? He used the media and he made some points. Whether you agree with those points is a different matter. And you say it's his job. His job exactly to do what? To put pressure on the police? These things are not clear. And I fully understand that as people reel with the reality that people are, everyone is confronted with, particularly South Africa's women and particularly women out in Ekurhuleni, there's a desire to find everybody who hasn't done what they should. And that's valid. But then we need to, I think, have a clear idea of what is it that exactly that we want them to do. So that's something we all need to work on, I think. 702 Drive, 4 minutes to six.
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3: Let's walk the talk.
13: Well, just for the last part of the show, I want to get back to something we engaged with right at the beginning, thanks to Sandy, who at about 20 past three sent us this message, basically saying before we knew that there were six dead women, there were six women missing. And she asked this question, and we're going to see if we can get at least the beginnings of an answer. Don't we have an active missing person system in place that society can actively get involved in reporting, distributing pictures, etc.? Well, somebody who felt there was a gap in that is my next guest. She is Zinhle Qele, who founded an organization called Missing Person South Africa. Ms. Qele, welcome and thanks very much for giving us your time. Obviously, by starting Missing Person SA.co.za, you were trying to fill a gap. What for you is that gap, and is the gap still there? Good afternoon to you.
4: Good afternoon, everyone, and thank you for having me. Yes, I saw a big gap. Actually, before I even started the organization, I was a victim myself.
13: Okay.
4: So I did not want to just remain a victim. I wanted to do something. So I just tried and opened the organization, and that's how Missing Persons South Africa started.
13: So you say you were a victim. Was that because you yourself went missing and you were abducted? Or did a family member, a loved one, go missing who you couldn't find?
4: I was abducted myself.
13: Okay. The results that you've had, I mean, it's a website, people can contribute, and I urge people to please go and have a look at missingpersonsa.co.za and see for yourself. But what kind of success have you had in, because presumably other people have stepped forward and said, goodness me, I'm trying to find my cousin, my son, my daughter, my niece.
4: So, it's been a successful journey. That's what I can say. Mm-hmm. We're helping a lot of people. Like in a day, we can maybe make 3 to 7 profiles for people who are missing.
13: Right.
4: And the outcome is not always the same, even though the profiles or the missing person post is always personal. Each post is personal because it's
13: yes.
4: different and it's come in a different way. So we've been helping people like in a different way.
13: Do the police have any system that is at least partly effective for reporting missing people and putting the word out, hopefully solving the crime?
4: Exactly. They do have, they are, I think it's a Facebook page. It's the SAPS page.
13: Okay.
4: Where a person will go and report the missing person and then they upload. But I think it takes a little more time while a person will be missing and people are very anxious and afraid and don't know what is going on. So that's where we get in, because they follow mostly the protocol.
13: Yes.
4: And for me, it's my personal Facebook page. I won't follow any protocol. If someone is saying, my sister is missing, my child is missing, same time, I just go to my phone, I try and get every detail that I will need for that profile, and I open a missing person case.
13: Thank you so much, Zinhle Cele, who decided, having been abducted herself, I'm going to do something about it. Remarkable. And what she's done about it is missingpersonsa.co.za. That's it for today's edition of 702 Drive. I wish you all a good Tuesday night, and please stay safe. Good night.
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5: 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Absa, your story matters. 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Good evening. On your Money Show tonight, Enoch Godongwana intervenes in Joburg again, this time though, for the next 3 years. The attack group benefits from their investments in the Waterfall precinct, but is still investing in backup water and electricity. Why higher fuel prices are slowing our economy but won't stop reform. The Joburg Master's Office continues to give lawyers and families a massive migraine. And in personal finance from 7:30 tonight, should we pay fund managers to invest our money? All of that to come, but first, the very latest Eyewitness News.
6: Good evening, I'm Maiki Malapo. NPA boss Ndi Mutibi has issued instructions for the withdrawal of charges against suspended National Police Commissioner Fani Masemola. The NPA says the withdrawal follows a review of the charges laid against him. In April, Masemola was charged by the investigating directorate in the Medicare 24 corruption case involving alleged crime boss Vusumuzi Cat Matlala. This prompted his suspension by President Cyril Ramaphosa pending the outcome of the case. Khumuzo Modise has more.
7: General Fani Masemola was charged for the Medicare 24 corruption case involving Vusumuzi Cat Matlala and other senior police officers in the supply chain wing of the police service. But unlike his co-accused, Masemola faced charges related to the Public Finance Management Act, with IDAC prosecutors accusing him of failing to prevent the corrupt tender worth over 300 million rand and not swiftly taking action against the officers involved. In June, his charges were probed by the Madlanga Commission, with former IDAC head Andrea Johnson grilled on her prosecutorial decision, saying the review process has revealed that there are no reasonable prospects of a successful prosecution. Masemola will have to appear in court for the formal withdrawal of the case against him. Khumuzo Modise, Eyewitness News.
6: We move to the east of Johannesburg, where a high-level government delegation is expected to brief members of the media this evening in relation to seven women's bodies discovered in Ekurhuleni. Police are currently investigating the murders that have sent nationwide shockwaves, saying they've not ruled out the possibility that they may all be linked. Earlier today, Mayor Dr. Khakaza spoke at the scene of the latest discovery in Gwatema on Joburg's East Rand. He says the municipality is working with police.
23: Ours is to commit that where there is service delivery interruptions, we do ensure that corrective measures actually put in place. I mean, as you could see, some areas are in the front line, some are really at the back. But our commitment is that we should be able to ensure that we clear all areas.
6: The ANC is before the electoral court this evening, arguing it should be allowed to contest six municipalities that it failed to submit candidate lists for on deadline for the November polls. It's told the court that by uploading their details of candidates, it was sufficient to indicate to the Electoral Commission that it wanted them to participate. The party insists its case is not about trying to add any new candidates to contest the November 4th polls. Lindsay Dentlinger has more.
24: Despite missing the Electoral Commission's deadline to press a submit button to finalise their candidates' lists, the party is arguing there's no provision in the municipal electoral law nor the regulations requiring it to do so. The ANC has told the court that the details of all the 181 candidates affected by missing the IEC's deadline were already captured by the system at the hour of cut-off. Advocate Daniel Berger says for this reason they should not be excluded from contesting the elections.
25: There is nothing temporary about that information. It sits on the commission's system.
24: But Professor Moses Puku from the bench questioned why the ANC pressed the submitter's final button for other municipalities if it disputes that it's a legal imperative. This was Berger's reply.
8: We tried to press the button. It didn't work. It didn't work because maybe the problem was on our side. We don't know.
24: Judge Lebogang Modiba said the bench could not accept that version when the version before the court is that the system was functional. The hearing continues. Lindsay Dentlinger, Eyewitness News.
6: The Matlanga Commission has heard a series of testimony today about rogue officers within the Johannesburg Metro Police Department. During proceedings, the JMPD's head of internal affairs told the inquiry about several criminal complaints against senior officers at the department. Another K-9 unit sergeant also testified against a former colleague who's allegedly linked to murder-accused businessman Kadiso KT Molefe. Karinda Jagmohan has more.
9: Internal Affairs head Almarie De Beer said her office was understaffed to deal with the large volume of complaints against the JMPD. She then identified now-retired superintendent and celebrated cop Phineas Manyama as a suspect, referring to complaints that he often told officers combating crime to stand down in certain areas or assist with his alleged crimes.
10: We will arrange TRU members to escort trucks that were stopped that has got copper on it to the criminal syndicate.
9: De Beers noted multiple challenges to investigate these cases. Then Sergeant Rico van Veek took the stand, revealing CCTV footage showing two JMPD officers, including Johannes Mokgatle, allegedly involved in the kidnapping of a child for extortion. Mokgatle, who's been linked to murder-accused former officer Michael Tau and alleged cartel associate Kadiso Molefe, is due to testify before the commission soon. Karinda Jagmohan, Eyewitness News.
6: And the Competition Tribunal has given the green light for Coca-Cola HBC to acquire Coca-Cola Beverages Africa with conditions. The conditions include restrictions on retrenchments and a commitment to invest in South Africa. The deal comes amid growing concern over the protection of workers at the company. It will see Coca-Cola HBC acquire a 75% controlling stake in CCBA, Africa's largest Coca-Cola bottler. Annelita Fandese has more.
11: The transaction is valued at about $2.6 billion and is expected to be completed by the end of this year, subject to the remaining regulatory requirements. Among the conditions is protection for workers, with restrictions on retrenchments as well as commitments around investment in South Africa's distribution and retail network. Coca-Cola HBC has also committed to pursuing a secondary listing on the Johannesburg Stock Exchange. The Competition Tribunal says the conditions are intended to ensure that the merger delivers broader public interest benefits rather than simply changing ownership of one of Africa's biggest beverage businesses. Annelita Fandese, Eyewitness News.
6: Gold's trading at $4,291.32 an ounce. The rand's at 16.26 to the dollar, at 21.91 to the pound, at 18.76 to the euro. Brent crude oil is at $108.19 a barrel.
12: In your sport, Laura Voltvad and Anari Dirksen star as the Proteas women win the 30-20 against Zimbabwe. Roberto De Zerbi hopeful that Tottenham Hotspur find their scoring boots in their Carabao Cup clash against Liverpool tonight. And Henry Pollock considering boxing switch amid protracted contract talks with Northampton.
6: A look at your weather. A partly cloudy Wednesday in store for Gauteng tomorrow. Joburg will drop to overnight lows of 11 degrees and peak at highs of 27. Pretoria is at 13 and 29. Vereeniging at 11 and 28 degrees. A cloudy start for Cape Town. Otherwise, partly cloudy skies with fresh southerly winds at a low of 13 and a high of 17 degrees. If you missed anything, you can catch up on all these and more stories on The Day That Was on YouTube and on the EWN app. The top story in Eyewitness News, the SAWA NPA boss Indi Mutibi has issued instructions for the withdrawal of charges against suspended National Police Commissioner Fani Masemola.
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0: Well, at this stage, if you're traveling through Lynnwood, there's still roadworks causing heavy delays. This is on the N1 northbound between Lynnwood Road and the Proof Plus interchange, heading towards Germiston. That's driving through Alex Bedford View. Expect some delays still. This is on the N3 southbound between Marlborough Drive and the Gilulies interchange. Also, traveling through Parktown, Houghton, heading into the Joburg CBD, we still have about a 20-minute delay. This is on the M1 southbound between Ethel Auckland and the Crown Interchange while in Winchester, Southgate area. We have bumper-to-bumper traffic. N12 westbound, this is approaching the M1 Uncle Charlie's Interchange. While in the Mother City, there's an accident scene on Nelson Mandela Boulevard outbound after a Melbourne Bridge, and this is causing heavy delays this evening, and also traffic heavily congested. N2 inbound heading towards the M3 South off-ramp. If you come across any other traffic issues, kindly WhatsApp us on 072-702-1702.
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5: The Money Show with Stephen Grootis is brought to you by Absa Business Banking, supporting women entrepreneurs all year round. Absa, your story matters. Absa's a registered FSB, 10 minutes after 6. Good evening, welcome to the program. I'm Stephen Grootis. Plenty going on around Joburg at the moment and lots of discussions about the local elections. What's going to happen? How's it going to end off? Will there be a change? Could there be a change with a new administration or even change with members of the old administration? We've seen stranger things happen in Durban. But a big intervention announced by the finance minister, Enoch Godongwana, is going to involve the Development Bank of Southern Africa. And we were talking to them last night about their interventions, the role that they're playing in certain places. We'll focus on that in a little bit. Supposed to be a three-year intervention. Julia Fish, the executive director of Joburg CAN, member of the Joburg Crisis Alliance, a steering committee member there. I mean, the kind of intervention that Joburg needs is huge. Can you get change with the same administration? The minister says no matter who wins the election, that intervention will happen. I think maybe that's probably quite wise to announce it now for various reasons. So I thought that was interesting. But there's a lot on the go in the city of Joburg at the moment, and the role of national government becoming more and more interesting. Peter de Villiers is the chief financial officer at Attack, and he'll talk about their results, quite strong results in some ways. The Waterforce City Junction development, really, their big focus of the last little while, seems to be going quite nicely. I wonder, we'll ask, if they wanted it to be a little further ahead now than it is. But the story is all about municipal finances in some ways, because of the buildings that they run, how you have to have municipal services, I should say, how you have to have electricity and water. You have to supply it yourself. Easy, of course, to invest in electricity to an extent, but water, a little more difficult. Catherine Gascoigne is the head of the Masters Office Portfolio at the Joburg Attorneys Association. More reporting about the problems they're having there. We'll hear from her at around 20 to 7. And then thought it was time for a bit of a deep dive into what's going on with fuel prices and our economy. If you haven't already read it, let me break the bad news. We're expecting fuel increases, petrol and diesel, both up by around 2 rand a litre at the beginning of October. Yeah, get your walking shoes on. Take up cycling. It's supposed to make you feel more cheerful. 011-883-0702-021-446-0567.
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5: Well, there's an announcement from the National Director of Public Prosecutions, Andy Motibi, late this afternoon, about an hour ago. They're going to withdraw, so completely drop charges against the currently suspended National Police Commissioner, Fani Mosamola. And if you look through the case, I think that's the only logical thing you could do. In fact, I would suggest that maybe he could have done it a little sooner, but it is the only thing that you can do. But it just underscores how the most important thing to help the economy grow, to help business grow over the next 20 years, is probably to fix the criminal justice system. We don't really spend enough time talking about the link between the two. But the president and all of the people involved, and there are lots of different role players who want lots of different things, if we do not use this Madlanga Commission moment, this moment, the time, the fact that there's momentum behind it, that people want action. If you don't use this moment, you could lose it forever. And I don't think we'll get another chance like it. I mean, there are times, and we can talk about whether we have enough good people and all the rest, what kind of reform we would need. There'll be arguments about it. But let me just say at this basic point, if we lose this moment, we will not fix our criminal justice system. And if we don't do that, we will not really grow our economy in a strong way. Just important to hang on to that, because I think that really shows you how important all of this is. Your views, please. 072-702-1702. What would you change? Who would you put in charge of the criminal justice system to reform it and help business grow? First person to mention in Tlantlim Kwanazi, I suppose, kind of expected, but explain to me why. But who do you want to run the criminal justice system in a way that would eventually help business grow? 072-702-1702.
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5: The Finance Minister, Enoch Godongwana, confirming the National Treasury going to stage what he calls a three-year intervention to help stabilize the Council of Joburg. He says no matter who wins the elections in November, they'll work with that administration to support the city. Julia Fish is the Executive Director of Joburg Can, a member of the Steering Committee of the Joburg Crisis Alliance. Joburg, good evening. How do you read this? I mean, the Minister, the National Treasury clearly feel they have to do something to help, and to help the council in Joburg, but to help the people living in Joburg.
1: Good evening, Stephen. For me, this isn't really a revelation. It's basically just re-announcing the municipal services trading reforms.
5: So in other words, the Development Bank of Southern Africa taking over some of the infrastructure that the council should be doing?
1: Not necessarily. Basically, what they're doing is extending loans based on performance to the different metros for actually investing in their infrastructure.
5: Okay. It's a relatively new thing. Do you see it making any kind of difference at all if you look at the situation in Joburg?
1: Absolutely. Basically, he wasn't particular about the five things that they're going to intervene in Joburg. But if you look at the trading reforms, it's looking at governance, financial stability, and operational performance of the services section. So that's fixing Joburg Water, City Power, and Pick It Up. And that's really where people experience governance on a local level, is through those services. So if we can get those operational, properly ring-fenced, and make sure that the loans that they're getting from DBSA as well as multiple development banks actually go to those entities, I think it will make a massive difference in the lived experience of residents in Joburg.
5: So for all of that to happen, this is really about managing money. Am I right to see or to sense that the Joburg is losing control, won't have control over the money that the National Treasury is going to spend on all of this? It'll be run in a different way?
1: That's not what we're seeing. So, of course, Joburg Water was ring-fenced as of the 1st of July. And the consolidated kind of grants that are given by National Treasury are in large portions supposed to be ring-fenced. They're conditional, as well as the money to support the trading reforms is conditional. But it still goes to a central City of Joburg bank account. And Joburg Water is still fighting to get that money. They had their bank accounts emptied at the end of June. They haven't received the full tranches of these allowances to actually do the CapEx work. So the money is still going through a central bank account, even though they've got their own and they're supposed to be ring-fenced. It appears they're still begging for this money, which puts us on the back foot very much. But at the same time, we also haven't seen any signed agreements between Joburg Water and the City of Joburg as to how the ring fencing is going to work. So they've launched this plane in the air while they're still really building it.
5: Would I be right in wondering aloud if the way in which the City of Joburg was able to suddenly come up with, what was it, 5 billion rand to pay Eskom, maybe has had an impact on Joburg Water? This is why they have to do this, why they run the sweeping arrangement.
1: This is where sometimes the intervention of national government concerns me, because they've also got to look after state-owned entities, not just municipal-owned entities. So when they froze the equitable share grants to errant municipalities like the City of Joburg, the first thing that was done with that money, once it was released back to the municipalities, was pay the state-owned entities, i.e. Eskom and Rand Water. And that money is supposed to be to subsidize poor households in the city. So the fact that that money was used there is part of the problem. But then the other part of it is the CapEx funding. When you look at the recently released financials that we got in the, from May in the last council sitting, it appears that they only spent about 50% of their CapEx funding. But they received this money. And this is not linked to revenue. This is linked to grants. This is linked to loans. And the fact that only 50% had been spent up until that point should be very worrying, because the end of the financial year for municipalities is the very next month, June. So if we've had all this extra money flying around from CAPEX funding that hasn't been spent, which, like I said in the beginning, is conditional. I think that's where some of this ESCOM money came from.
13: Okay. I mean, aren't they breaking some kind of law or regulation when they do this? I mean, the money is supposed to be for X. We know what happens if you don't spend it on X. You can't just go and spend it on Y because you want to.
1: That's the whole point of them being conditional, is if you don't use them in the right way, Treasury is supposed to come knocking and ask for them back. Some of that money, so if we look specifically at Joburg Water, who in the last council sitting, they'd said had spent about 48% of their CAPEX budget. Joburg Water tells me the final numbers, once reviewed, are about 75%. Normally, they spend about 95% of their CAPEX budget. And some of that is from the Municipal Services Trading Reform support that came through late. So they've been allowed to roll that over. But the rest of it is conditional, and I'm surprised that these haven't been linked to that process. And they're not supposed to spend it anywhere else. It's a huge problem, and we're just not seeing an understanding of what money is coming in, how it's being allocated, and really being responsible for reporting on that. And that also you see in the responses from National Treasury and the Auditor General into the general financial mess that is the city of Joburg.
13: Julia Fish, thank you very much indeed. Executive Director of Joburg Can, a member of the steering committee of the Joburg Crisis Group, the Crisis Alliance as well. You with The Money Show, 20 minutes after 6.
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13: The Attack Property Group confirming its normalized distributable income per share up nearly 16% for the year to the end of June. The net operating income was up by 7%. They've been driving the development of the Waterforce City Junction in Midrand. They own Mall of Africa, several other malls around the country as well. Peter de Villiers is the Chief Financial Officer at Attack. Peter, good evening. Your primary focus, the Waterforce City Junction development, it has huge momentum. It's a big project. You've been able to make sure it's nearly full of tenants, I mean, off by maybe 0.5%. Is it progressing pretty much as you hoped it would?
14: It's a hard question to answer because we'd love to have built it out much further, but we are dependent on the state of the economy. And I think a few of us will remember we lost a year or two or three with lockdowns and COVID and the pandemic. But I must say we've made great inroads the last 2 years, and we're very excited about what's coming in the next 12 to 24 months.
13: You built a data center there. And, you know, the whole world's going crazy over data centers. Some people think they're going to be the new big thing. Are you interested in that space? Is that something that's going to be important in future developments?
14: I think it is very important. Obviously, data centers are generally situated where they have surety of power, and that's something which Waterfall could offer them. And our co-investor, the Advantage, to be clear, we invest in the dark shell, so it's pretty much the shed. If I can call it that, then we don't invest in what happens after that. But the reality is it's very good income for us, very good tenants, and we could obviously offer them power and certainty around that. So it was an attractive proposition for them.
13: So, I mean, talking of power, I mean, your gross municipal costs and diesel was only up by 4%. So you've been able to clearly insulate yourself from higher electricity costs from municipalities. Waterfall won't be the only one with the solar installations. You've concentrated on water tanks as well. How expensive has it been to install all of these water tanks? They don't come cheap, and you've got to have systems to manage them.
14: Correct. But obviously, we took the decision a few years back to focus on providing certainty of services to our clients. So obviously, power you can solve for in terms of you can put PV and you put generators in, but water was always a problem. And just given that the constraints around infrastructure, especially in Gauteng, we thought it's the right investment to make. So we've been rolling it out. We started with our high-risk assets first. And, I mean, I think we have to run about 10 megalitres in total. So and still going to install some more in the coming years. So I think it's going to become a necessity, at least because a lot of our buildings are newer. We get to design it into the initial spec. And obviously, where it wasn't in the initial spec, we've spent some money and gone and retrofitted it where possible.
13: It's fascinating. I mean, basically, anything going forward in Gauteng will probably need to have
5: both power and water supplies in this way. I mean, it changes the way that you develop properties quite dramatically.
14: It definitely does. And I think where we will, you don't necessarily get a higher rental for it, but you will attract more tenants and hopefully have lower vacancy periods and have more demand, which over time might push up your rentals. But the reality is the rental market is still tough, but it's becoming a necessity to attract the tenants and to retain them.
5: You still need to deal with councils and authorities, and there's still infrastructure to be developed around Waterfall. Are you able to get what you need from the city of Joburg? You might want to be careful, Peter. They might be listening. But have any of the problems that they've had delayed you? And I mean, you know, things like planning permission and getting the right person to come and look at the water pipes and things like that.
14: Yes,
5: it could be frustrating.
14: It is a challenge. It is a constraint. We always take the approach to work constructively with council. There are a lot of good people who still work in councils, although they themselves have challenges. So, but often it takes time out of your life. You can't just send a runner to get something done. You have to send someone quite senior and go and have a one-on-one discussion. And generally, we do. It might take a bit more time, but we do succeed. It would be great if the systems that were in place and the processes were in place were more efficient, but we can only hope we can do the best from our side to try and make things better. But you know, it would be great if the service levels could be increased, and I think it would be for the better of the entire Gauteng.
5: No, sure. Your retail portfolio, I mean, generally doing very strongly, but there are some vacancies, Brooklyn Mall, Mall of Africa, Akersat. I mean, Mall of Africa is so big, I would imagine it's hard to keep it 100% full for long. Do you find it difficult to find tenants in the retail sector in Gauteng?
14: No, not in our malls, but obviously it depends on your location. I mean, our malls are very well located. They're quite dominant in the areas they serve. So if we look at, for instance, at Mall of Africa, 124,000 squares, I think it's sitting, as we speak today, at less than 1% vacant. So in our other malls, wherever they're situated, whether it be in Moorefield or in Gardenwood Mall, have generally been very full. I think Moorefield is fully let at the moment, and Gardenwood is, I think, just under 100% let. So we're very fortunate. But, I mean, there are cases where retailers maybe roll out a bit quickly and then they reevaluate things on the downside. Luckily, we've been quite insulated from that. But, I mean, time will tell. But we're very fortunate with the performance of our malls.
5: There is a science to this. You have to make sure you get the right tenants, not just to fill the space, but the right tenants for you.
14: Correct. You need to understand your catchment area, and you need to also understand for all that you may develop a fantastic mall, someone may come and do something very similar 2 kilometers away. And then so that is sometimes a challenge in that the retailers get too thinly spread amongst the catchment area. So our location is extremely important. It's very difficult to recreate a mall that works, that's in a dominant and entrenched position. And we're fortunate to have a number of those in our portfolio.
5: Peter de Villiers, thanks very much indeed. The Chief Financial Officer at Attac. Really do appreciate the time on The Money Show tonight.
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5: Quena Maloko is with Equity Research Sales at Absa CIB. Quena, good evening. Really do appreciate you coming in. Thank you. I mean, to look at Attac's numbers, things moving in the right direction.
15: Exactly right, Stephen. I think those were some strong numbers put up today. But it's also just kind of in line with what we've seen from the broader real estate sector for the last 3 years. Strong results. Management comes through and guides positively for the next year. They achieve that guidance and guide even more positively. So it was quite unsurprising to see, but a very strong result from them.
5: The Premier Group, so they're the big food processing group. They've done quite nicely. They bought the Rhodes Food Group over the last year. There have been one or two issues with a food processing plant in Tulbagh in the Western Cape. They're closing that. There's lots of frustration over that. But overall, their earnings up quite nicely. They seem to have had volume growth.
15: That's exactly right. The earnings were going to be a lot higher, right, because they were going to incorporate Rhodes Food into the broader group. But even without that, we're seeing underlying volume growth. We're seeing operational efficiencies, and they're guiding us to, at the midpoint, 27% earnings growth, right? And that's supported by very strong top line, and we're talking about 35% revenue growth there. So that continues to be a strong result. But you're right, there are some things when you do an acquisition that, you know, you have to figure out. And this Western Cape canning facility is one of them that's attracting a fair bit of attention. But I think management has guided that they will continue with the original plan of closing.
5: There's a lot of talk in international markets about bonds. I'll be honest here, bonds can dribble me a little bit, Kwena. How do you read what's going on? I mean, the yields are very high.
15: Yes, I personally have never seen a 10-year treasury yield above 5%, and that's sure. what we saw last night. In fact, this is the highest level since the great financial crisis, so a lot of us in markets now haven't actually seen these types of yields before. But what's quite important right now is that it's driven by the oil prices, right? Yeah. We're seeing $108 on Brent crude.

0: 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Missed something important? 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
1: Stock and bond volatility actually starts to amplify each other. So you get quite aggressive sell-offs in the market. So there's a lot of focus on it and a lot of nervousness leading in tomorrow. And the risk of a policy mistake is rising.
2: So, I mean, this would be a kind of big orange light that looks like it's bordering on red. Someone needs to actually do something.
1: Exactly. And we all think we know who needs to do it, but we understand that, you know, at the same time, we do have this other force in the US that he would be going against. And that is also another risk the market will have to price in to say, if this happens tomorrow, do we continue along a credible path of hiking rates?
2: Rather of the first name Lesetcha than the first name Kevin right now.
1: We don't envy either.
2: True. Kwena Maloko, thank you, with Equity Research Sales at Absa CIB, just after 6:30. Time for the latest Eyewitness News. Marky, good evening. The latest on crime in the Western Cape.
3: That's right, Stephen. Good evening. While a drop in contact crimes in the Western Cape has been welcomed, authorities say the province's murder rate remains unacceptably high. Provincial Police Commissioner Sizakele Tyanki released the latest crime statistics earlier today covering April to June. Police recorded 1,071 murders during the three-month period, which is 77 fewer than the same time last year. But several Western Cape police stations remain among the country's worst crime hotspots. Provincial Police Oversight and Community Safety MEC and Marai says the decline is encouraging, but more needs to be done.
4: I want to say that I'm very happy to see a reduction specifically in our LEAP areas of 17%. But the murder rate is still too high, so we still have lots of work to be done. But I must congratulate all the law enforcement agencies, SAPS, and the community.
3: Western Cape Community Police Forum Board Chairperson Francina Lucas agrees that the decline is positive, but says the human cost of violent crime remains devastating.
5: We remain also very much concerned that one murder is still one too many, and many families are crying as a result of loved ones that is being lost due to violence on the Cape Flats.
3: Staying in the Western Cape, civil society groups have launched an appeal against the City of Cape Town's approval of a hyperscale data center near Cape Town International Airport. The Housing Assembly and Technology Justice Organization Foxglove argue communities near the proposed development were not properly consulted. Activists are concerned about the project's impact on water, electricity, emissions, noise and air quality in the area. Carla Peterson has more.
6: Social justice activists say the development of a data center near Cape Town International Airport could place pressure on resources in surrounding communities, including Guguletu, KTC, Bishop Lavis and Barcelona informal settlement. Housing Assembly activist Kashifa Ahmad says residents should have a say in decisions that could affect access to basic services.
7: We are not opposed to development. We are opposed to development that excludes us, hides its impacts from us, and treats our city as a site for extraction while our people remain landless.
6: Technology justice organization Foxglove says no new data center should be approved until authorities fully understand the environmental and resource impacts. International research shows large data centers can consume millions of liters of water daily for cooling. The developer says stakeholder engagement will commence when it submits a site development plan, while the city says it cannot comment during the appeal process. Carlo Peterson, Eyewitness News.
3: And APSA's latest AgriTrends report shows South African farmers are heading into new planting season off the back of a record maize harvest, but with a developing El Nino hanging over the summer. South Africa is bringing in what's expected to be a record maize crop at around 17.4 million tons, with two strong seasons in a row leaving silos full and carryover stocks comfortable. But the report is blunt about what comes next. Forecasters say El Nino conditions are likely to hold through the 2026-2027 summer season, and the country's main grain regions are exactly where El Nino bites hardest. Anelita Fandesa has the details.
8: APSA's AgriTrend report is warning that the current food inflation relief could be tested by weather and

0: rising input costs. Food inflation slowed to below 1% in July from 4.4% at the start of the year, but ABSA says that outlook remains vulnerable to weather conditions. South Africa does, however, enter the season with a much stronger water buffer. National dam levels are currently around 95.5%, compared with just 55% ahead of the 2016 drought. ABSA says that provides breathing room, but does not eliminate the risk. Meanwhile, higher fuel and fertilizer costs are adding pressure on farmers. ABSA expects food inflation to average just over 2% this year before rising around 3.4% in 2027. But it warns that a dry summer could quickly change that outlook. Anelita Fandese, Eyewitness News.
1: A look at your weather. A partly cloudy Wednesday in store for Gauteng tomorrow. Temperatures will drop to overnight lows between 11 and 13 degrees and peak at highs between 27 and 29 degrees. A cloudy start for the mother city. Otherwise, it's partly cloudy skies with fresh southerly winds at a low of 13 and a high of 17 degrees. For these and other stories, visit our YouTube channel to catch up on the day that was or our EWN app. The top story in Eyewitness News. While a drop in contact crimes in the Western Cape has been welcomed, authorities say the province as murder rate remains unacceptably high.
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3: Well, at this stage, if you're driving through Lynnwood, there's still slow-moving traffic due to roadwork. So this is on the N1 northbound, approaching the R21 Flying Saucer interchange. Also, driving in Midrand, we still have slow-moving traffic on Ellendale Road between the N1 and Mastiff. There's also slow-moving traffic. That's in the Edenvale Bedford View area. N3 southbound, this is heading towards the Kilulis interchange. In the Mother City, accident scene on Nelson Mandela Boulevard outbound. This is after Melbourne Bridge, causing heavy delays this evening. Also, traffic remains sluggish. This is on the N2 inbound, approaching the M3 south off-ramp. If you come across any other traffic issues, kindly WhatsApp us on 072-702-1702.
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5: 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And given how much sitting accountants do, they're probably really in the market for a cream or an ointment.
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10: 21 minutes now to 7 the time. Well, I made the point earlier about Fani Masemola, the National Police Commissioner, sort of technically on suspension. Criminal charges against him have now been dropped by the NPA. I presume he'll be reinstated. It would make sense to me, certainly if I were him and I were his lawyer. I'll be dusting off my sort of reinstatement application just in case it didn't happen as quickly as it should. But I was making the point, really, that without proper reform of the criminal justice system, we will not actually get real change for business. It will be impossible to grow the economy. Business can't grow without a working criminal justice system. Who would you like to put in charge of it? Well, a response.
11: Hi, Stephen. I think Tlatla Mkhwana Zi, as the National Commissioner or the Deputy Commissioner, and then you have Masimula, both of them being in that office, it's going to be a great tag team. But I also think that they really make a formidable, they have a very formidable working relationship that's based on principles. Even though the likes of Andrew Johnson of IDEC tried to dismantle that. But at the end of the day, the light shines and darkness will be revealed and exterminated.
10: Yeah, interesting way of looking at it. I like the way you put that, but yes. Yeah, interesting to see what thoughts people have. I don't know. If you look at how big those institutions, the police employ, I think it's 180,000 people or 200,000 people thereabouts. Where are you going to find enough people to manage that, that can be trusted? Because the system has, I'm afraid, had an impact on people through the years. Very tricky. 19 minutes to 7.
2: EWN Sport.
10: Tolakele, good evening. There's been lots of rugby, lots of football. Time for a little bit of, the real game, cricket.
12: Absolutely, Stephen. And South Africa have taken an unassailable 3-0 lead. That's in their 5-match T20 series against Zimbabwe, having won the third game by 80 runs. Anuri Dirksen took 5 for 15 as South Africa had their host all out for 120. That's in 19.3 overs. Having come after captain Lotta Vopfa top scored with a career-best 126 not out, and Nkarabo Miso contributed an unbeaten 50 as they posted 200 for the loss of one. In Southampton, England will take on Sri Lanka in the first of three T20s this evening. Kevin Peterson has been drafted in by Brendan McCullum to help the English in the build-up to next year's World Cup. And the New Zealander has discussed what role he wants the former batsman to play within his coaching setup.
13: The way he looks at the game, the way he views the game is quite different to a lot of people. I think his work ethic is obviously second to none as well, right throughout his career. When he's in on something, he's all in. And I also think sometimes having someone that has a different take on things is no bad thing. I think sometimes we can, you don't know what you don't know, but if someone can see something that's slightly different and then point out some things, knowing that it could help you to become a better side or a better coach or a better coaching structure, then I see that as no bad thing.
12: Max Dalman will hope to get some minutes under his belt this evening when Arsenal clash with Ipswich in the Carabao Cup third round. He has been an unused substitute on four occasions this season. That's after Mikel Arteta had called on him 13 times in all competitions in the previous campaign.
14: I have the limitation with the numbers that we can have, and he will have his chance, he will have his minutes, and he will have to earn them like anybody else. We know the talent that we have, we know the player that we have there, and we need to help him and find a way to make sure that he continues to develop and help the team.
12: Along with a win over Liverpool, Roberto De Zerbi is also hoping to see his Tottenham Hotspur side get on the score sheet. That's having failed to net in their four Premier League games.
15: We have to work more and more. We have to improve. We have to understand, analyze the situation where we have to improve, where we can work better. It's my responsibility. But tomorrow is another day, is another game. We can win the game. We start for win the game, to play well, to score goals, and to defend like we did, we have done in the last two games.
12: And Kenya will become the first African country to host the World Athletics Championships after Nairobi won the bid for the 2029 edition. The 48,000 capacity Kasarani Stadium will stage the event, while Kenya is the second most successful nation in the competition's history, with 72 World Championship and 38 Olympic gold medals. Tolakele Mganga, Eyewitness News Sport.
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10: A quarter to seven, the time. Well, more reporting this week about the situation at the Master's offices in Joburg. The Master's office, as you know, deals with estates and wills and some matters relating to companies, but it has no permanent head, hasn't really had a permanent head for ages. People who have to deal with the office talk about phone lines that don't work. Communication is very difficult. And just to look at from what they're saying, it looks a little chaotic. Catherine Gascoigne is the head of the Master's office portfolio at the Johannesburg Attorneys Association. Catherine, good evening. How difficult is it for people, for attorneys, to get what you need to get from the Master's office in Joburg? What's the situation there?
18: Hi, Stephen. Thanks. It's easier for us to get things out of Johannesburg than it is out of Pretoria because we have access to the office. But at the moment, things are not ideal as we don't have a head of office. We have no way of escalating issues further than our deputy masters. And it's becoming problematic. Files are missing. We can't identify where they're missing or why they're missing. And there are some very, very competent staff there, but they're not being empowered and able to assist us.
10: What's happened to the leadership? This seems to have been a consistent problem.
18: Our leadership starts at the minister in the Department of Justice. And ever since our new minister has come in, she has investigated the issues. She's made a lot of promises. And we haven't really seen a big turnaround at all. The relationship that the attorneys have with the Master's office has historically been extremely good. We've been able to communicate, resolve issues, put our points forward, have them deal with them. We don't have that same scenario going on at the moment. We have an acting master who doubles up as the deputy, as the director general, which is it's a huge amount of work for her to be doing. So she's clearly not coping with the levels. And her office is overburdened. The deceased estate environment is enormous. The insolvency environment is growing. The trusts have almost come to a standstill. So, I mean, this impacts everyday life for everybody in our economy.
10: Is there any reason? I know this happens in government. You know, the line used to be everyone is acting, and we see it in our police service at the moment. Is there any reason why no one's actually been appointed? Is there a particular reason as to why this might have happened?
18: Good question. We'd love the answer. We have no idea. I believe that the Master of Johannesburg's position has been advertised, and there have been a number of applicants. We have no idea when that's going to be resolved. I can only imagine, you know, everything in the Master's office takes an extremely long time. So I'm sure we're not going to get any kind of clarity for a while. But, you know, not even having an acting in Johannesburg is very difficult. It's like a rudderless ship. You need a head of office. And we've previously, for the last two periods for an acting position, had an extremely competent acting. But we don't at the moment, and it's a problem.
10: I'm not a lawyer. I'm a journalist, which I don't know which of us is more cynical, Catherine. I wonder when there's a chaotic situation involving official documents, what that can lead to. There'll be some people who need documents very urgently. There'll be some people who want control of certain documents. I mean, do I need to be a little worried about that? That it maybe it's easy for people to get hold of things or hang on to things or get control of things they shouldn't have in a situation like this? Or am I being a little nasty?
18: No, I don't think you are at all. I think it's very relevant, particularly the trust department in Pretoria, where most of the older trusts are housed. Getting access to anything before 2012 is extremely difficult. And a lot of people who have trusts will know that most of their trusts are old, and getting changes there can take up to a year. And it's very difficult to deal with property, monies, FICA issues. So from that perspective, it's very worrying. And getting access to documentation, which you shouldn't have access to, can lead to all sorts of fraud and theft in deceased estates, which we all know happens.
10: Obviously, it's urgent to fix, right? I mean, there's very little you can do, but this is on the Justice Minister. It's on the Ministry to sort this out and to do it quickly.
18: Absolutely. The only thing we can do is keep pushing. And it's not just the attorneys. It's the FISA stakeholders. It's the banks. It's the insolvency practitioners. It's a wide range.
10: Well, thank you very much indeed. Catherine Gascoigne is the head of the Master's Office Portfolio at the Johannesburg Attorneys Association. I would like to say to you that we'll have a response from the Justice Ministry tomorrow, but I think I can't make that promise, unfortunately. But we'll see what we are able to do. I do have some sympathy with the Director General, who has to act as the master as well, when they shouldn't really be doing both jobs. But it does strike me as a major problem that does really require urgent attention. Unfortunately, as we've seen, it's probably unlikely it'll get the urgent attention, or certainly the urgent action that it needs. But do appreciate some people are prepared to talk about this. 9 minutes now to seven.
19: South African agriculture is coming off a strong season, but with El Nino on the horizon, farmers are preparing for what's next. From higher fuel and fertilizer costs to hotter, drier conditions, the new season brings fresh challenges. Catch 702 in conversation with Nedbank on the Clement Mangatella Show tomorrow as we unpack how farmers are preparing, where the opportunities lie, and why flexibility and resilience will be key to the season ahead. That's the Clement Mangatella Show in conversation with Nedbank this Wednesday from 9 a.m. only on 702.
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10: 8 minutes to seven. Well, yesterday oil prices nearly touching $110 a barrel. The first estimates now of the price you'll pay for diesel and petrol from the start of October show probably around $2.30, $2.40, depending on what you're buying a litre more. In other words, you're going to be paying a lot more. Since the start of the conflict around the Strait of Hormuz, we've seen such a big impact on fuel prices here and therefore on our economy. Isaac Uerdendaal is the investment strategist at Old Mutual Wealth. Isaac, good evening. Really do appreciate the time. I mean, it's been such a difficult time for many economies. We've seen our economic growth stall as a result. How do you see the situation progressing in our economy over the next few months? Oil prices are not going to drop anytime soon.
21: Yeah, it's difficult. I mean, as you can imagine, when South Africans spend more on fuel, there is less money to spend on everything else. So it does have an impact on consumer spending. It has an impact on business margins. It has an impact on sentiment as well. However, so far, I mean, I think things haven't been all that terrible. You know, so even though the economy slowed down, we're still seeing positive growth in consumer spending. So some of the weakness in the most recent GDP number, for instance, I think is sort of one-off factors that could possibly reverse in the mining and the manufacturing sector. It's just very uncertain. As you said, you know, the oil price is not likely to come down in the short term, but who knows? I would just add, you know, there are a couple of things that shield us. I mean, the one is, the oil price is high, but so is the gold price.
10: Yeah.
21: And so that has kept the rand, gold and platinum, I should say, that's kept the rand relatively firm. I mean, at the moment, sort of 16.24 and so on. Typically, in a global crisis environment, you actually see the rand weaken substantially, you know, and that would have made not only petrol more expensive, but everything else that we import more expensive. So that has really helped that we've had a fairly stable exchange rate.
10: We were expecting growth this year because of the big reforms undertaken by government, and by and large, those reforms are still going on. Now, the higher fuel prices have stopped that economic growth. Is there a risk that the growth that the reforms should have unlocked will now never happen?
21: No, I don't think so. I mean, I think that was always going to be a more of a medium-term story. I mean, the reforms you're referring to include things like, you know, private companies being able to run trains, freight trains on Transnet's network. I mean, that's always going to be a sort of 18 to 24-month process to get that going. Similarly with more private projects on the electricity side. And, yeah, I mean, that will eventually start showing up in faster economic growth in South Africa. I think where there has been slower than expected growth on the fixed investment side, I wouldn't necessarily attribute that to the petrol price or the diesel price as such. I think that's just a case of, you know, these reforms are quite complex, and the investment projects are quite complex, and it's just taking longer, I think, than we hoped or we expected. So most of the slowdown in growth this year, you know, I think we'll catch up eventually, perhaps next year.
10: Isn't that the story of reform? One of the funny things, I mean, you know, in the US, I'm never going to claim that I'm an expert on bonds, but everyone's talking about bond yields in the US right now. And at the same time, we're actually paying back debt. There's fiscal consolidation. The Director General in the National Treasury was talking about, I don't know if he used the word fiscal anchor, but certainly that was the general idea he was talking about. I mean, how have we been able to do that? Let me put the question in two parts. The first part of the question is, how important is that fact that we've still been able to pay back debt in this environment?
21: It's super important. We're not quite at the stage of paying back debt, but what we are trying to do is borrow less and stabilize debt. But it's super important because we're in an environment where government borrowing costs are rising internationally. And part of the reason they're rising internationally is because investors can see that the US government and the Japanese government and the French government have no plan to reduce borrowing, and, you know, debt levels will just continue increasing, and that is making a lot of people nervous. So in that climate, South Africa must, as a developing country, as an emerging market, as a more risky investment destination, you know, we need to get our house in order, and we have done that. We've been kind of proactive, and you know, we're actually one of the few countries that are actively trying to stabilize debt levels, and we've benefited from that because our government's borrowing costs, although they've gone up a little bit this year, they are substantially lower than 1 year and 2 years ago. And that's a direct benefit ultimately to government finances and ultimately to the South African taxpayer.
10: So then the second part of my question is, how have we been able to do that when other countries, I mean, ostensibly richer than us, can't?
21: It's very simply a case of political will. There is just no conversation in America, for instance. They've also got an election in November. There's no conversation about debt levels, about stabilizing debt levels. Their political process has completely been derailed by, you know, we know what the situation is there. Yes. And the disunity there. So somehow South Africa, despite all our differences and all the fault lines in our economy and our society, we have managed to cobble together a broad consensus that says, if we don't stabilize debt levels now, we're going to make things a lot more difficult for ourselves in the future. And I think that's immensely positive.
10: Well, I mean, it's two people really, isn't it? The president and the finance minister, but I mean, that's a longer conversation. Okay, so Isaac, we're able to consolidate this debt. We're able to do it under very difficult circumstances. The economic growth should at some point kick in at some point. Things are kind of primed if the one big variable, fuel prices, sort of goes back to where we were before.
21: I don't think that whatever the fuel price is today is a permanent or even a long-term situation. I mean, it just seems impossible that we will not, in the next couple of months, find a solution that lets the ships out of Hormuz and stabilize things. You know, it has taken longer than we expected, but remember, we have come close to ceasefires and so on, and I think we'll get there eventually, and that will then be a massive boost to consumers, to households, to businesses. And even if fuel prices don't fall, just if they just stay the same from an inflation point of view next year, you know, then the inflation starts falling. It doesn't mean the price comes down. It just means the prices are not rising anymore. And then the kind of interest rate response will also be quite different. So I do think, you know, it's a very tough patch at the moment. But if you look ahead a couple of months, I think, you know, there is at least a little bit of a light at the end of the tunnel.
10: Are you allowed to be an economist and optimistic at the same time, Isaac? I thought that wasn't allowed.
21: Well, it's known as a dismal science, but yes. I try and keep it optimistic.
10: Isaac Oertendorf, so do I. Thank you. I tend to agree with you, by the way. Investment strategist at Old Mutual Wealth. Now, yeah, a really clear picture, I thought, of the situation as we see it. If you're looking for a distillation of what's going on, maybe send this conversation as a podcast to someone who's been asking you to explain it to them. I thought that was a very clear explanation. Isaac, really do appreciate that. You're at The Money Show at 7 o'clock.
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12: Good evening, I'm Maki Malapo. A high-level government delegation is meeting at this hour to discuss matters including the discovery of seven women's bodies in Ekurhuleni. Police are currently investigating the murders that have sent nationwide shockwaves, saying they have not ruled out the possibility that they may all be linked. Earlier today, National Police vowed to bolster boots on the ground, including resource allocation, to fast-track the multidisciplinary probe. The police's Athlenda Mate says it's all hands on deck.
0: We are going to use the same energy that we used just before the 30 June demonstrations. We are also going to be engaging with the private security companies. We are going to be engaging with the taxi associations, because now is not a time for the blame game.
12: National Treasury has signed a $1 billion loan agreement with the New Development Bank to support reforms in municipal trading services. The reform program is set to focus on improving the financial sustainability, governance and operational performance of services, including water and sanitation, electricity and solid waste management. But the funding comes with conditions, meaning access to funds will be linked to measurable reform targets that will have to be approved by metro councils and independently verified. The loan has a 16-year maturity period, including a 3-year grace period. The ANC is before the electoral court this evening, arguing it should be allowed to contest six municipalities that it failed to submit candidate lists for on deadline for the November polls. It's told the court that by uploading their details of candidates, it was sufficient to indicate to the electoral commission that it wanted them to participate. The party insists its case is not about trying to add any new candidates to contest the November 4th polls. Lindsay Dentlinger has more.
1: Despite missing the electoral commission's deadline to press a submit button to finalise their candidates' lists, the party is arguing there's no provision in the municipal electoral law nor the regulations requiring it to do so. The ANC has told the court that the details of all the 181 candidates affected by missing the IEC's deadline were already captured by the system at the hour of cut-off. Advocate Daniel Berger says for this reason they should not be excluded from contesting the elections.
22: There is nothing temporary about that information. It sits on the commission's system.
1: But Professor Moses Puku from the bench questioned why the ANC pressed the submit as final button for other municipalities if it disputes that it's a legal imperative. This was Berger's reply.
22: We tried to press the button. It didn't work. It didn't work because maybe the problem was on our side. We don't know.
1: Judge Lebogang Modiba said the bench could not accept that version when the version before the court is that the system was functional. The hearing continues. Lindsay Dentlinger, Eyewitness News.
12: In the Western Cape, a rise in rape and sexual assault is among the worrying trends emerging from the Western Cape's latest crime statistics. While sexual offences dropped marginally overall, rape increased by 40 cases and sexual assault by 18 between April and June. The figures were released by Provincial Police Commissioner Sizakele Tyanki earlier today. Ntuthuzelo Nene has the details.
23: Fuleni recorded the highest number of contact crimes in the province, followed by Delft, Nyanga, Mitchells Plain, Kraaifontein, Cape Town Central, Khayelitsha and Worcester. All eight stations are among the country's top 30 for contact crimes. Police say gang violence, taxi-related conflict, extortion, targeted killings and arguments continue to fuel serious violence in the Western Cape. Firearms also remain a major concern. Provincial Police Commissioner Sizakele Tyanki says getting illegal firearms off the streets remain a key priority.
24: The province has confiscated 600
3: 110 firearms for the three-month period. For example, Delft, as much as it's contributing, Delft is number one station nationally in terms of recovery of firearms, which is a positive thing.
23: Despite an overall decline in contact crime, police say the continued high levels of serious violence remain a major concern. Dotuzelo Nene, Eyewitness News.
12: And in East Africa, Kenya's High Court has declared the government's sale of a 15% stake in Safaricom to Vodacom unconstitutional, this potentially throwing the multi-billion rand transaction into uncertainty. A three-judge bench ruled the sale was carried out without adequate and meaningful public participation as required by the Constitution. The court also found that the process involved what it described as obscurities, misrepresentations, and the concealment of material information about the transaction. Anelita Fandese has more.
4: The Kenyan government had sold the 15% stake to Vodacom, increasing the South African group's effective interest in Safaricom to 55%. The court has declared the transaction null and void, meaning the shares must return to the Kenyan government. The ruling could also have significant financial implication, with the state having already received billions of rand from the transaction. Vodacom has yet to have a clear path forward on the transaction, with the legal process likely to determine whether the investment can proceed. The Kenyan government can still appeal the judgment. Anelita Fandese, Eyewitness News.
12: Gold's trading at $4,292.28 an ounce. The rand's at 16.25 to the dollar, at 21.91 to the pound, at 18.76 to the euro. Brent crude oil is at $108.23 a barrel.
5: Well, at this stage in Gauteng, traffic has settled down nicely. No major delays or accidents have been reported on our highways. However, in the mother city, we're still dealing with an accident seen on Nelson Mandela Boulevard. This is after Melbourne Bridge, and it's still causing some delays. There's also slow-moving traffic. This is on the N1 inbound, approaching the Coburg interchange.
12: A look at your weather. A partly cloudy Wednesday in store for Gauteng. Tomorrow, Joburg will drop to overnight lows of 11 degrees and peak at highs of 27. Pretoria is at 13 and 29. Vereeniging is at 11 and 28 degrees. A cloudy start for the mother city. Otherwise, it's a partly cloudy Wednesday with fresh southerly winds at a low of 13 and a high of 17 degrees. 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A high-level government delegation is meeting at this hour to discuss matters including the discovery of seven women's bodies in Ekurhuleni.
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10: The Money Show with Stephen Curtis is brought to you by Absa Business Banking, supporting women entrepreneurs all year round. Absa, your story matters. Absa is a registered FSP. Well, plenty to come in the next little while. We will talk to Nigel Beck from RMB about our first sovereign green bond, how that's going to work for government, what it'll finance. I'm particularly interested in that. We'll speak to the Chief Operating Officer at Growth Point, Engelbert Benedel, about sustainability. Big push around that for many companies at the moment. And Warren Ingram, I'm looking through some glass. Is that Warren Ingram? Looking at Sinajabulo and Tsego Fatso. Yeah, I think the confirmation. Warren Ingram is here live and in person at the Money Show studio tonight. Maybe he doesn't have water at home or something. I don't know. Anyway, he's here this evening. Looking forward to personal finance this evening. We'll be talking about whether you should pay a professional fund manager. I think that's a really interesting question, actually. Lots of people say buy the index. Warren Ingram likes to stir a debate, so we will see how that goes. Looking forward to that conversation from 7:30. Good to hear from you. 011-883-0702-021-446-0567. And voice notes as well, please, on 072-702-1702.
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10: So for many years, you may remember, I was an EWN reporter. And I spent a lot of my time during those years covering COSATU conferences and events and meetings and press conferences. and things. Spent a lot of time with people like Patrick Craven and Zwelinzi Mavavi back in the day, a long time ago now. But to watch what's happening to COSATU now as they're battling to keep their conference on the road, there's a big argument about whether the Deputy President, Mike Shingange, can appear at the conference, whether he can actually attend because he got suspended by his union, which to me is clearly a political move because there's a move to that he's going to contest for leadership, etc., etc., etc. To watch it play out is one of those moments that if you're a South African worker, I think you must meet with just dread. And let me explain why I also think this is a bad move, why a bad news for business, is that business and unions need each other. They often do. There are all sorts of things that business can do with help from unions. One of them is just manage workers and manage them effectively and well and crucially, fairly, without unions too. Workers are obviously so much weaker. I mean, think about what life was like before the National Union of Mine Workers, arguably the first mass movement of our modern era, was created. You had different people who spoke different languages, separated in different compounds, working as mine workers, separated by the language they spoke. Once they were together, look what changed. I mean, it changed everything. Arguably helped to create modern South Africa. Unions also bring people together. They still do that, by the way. And crucially, they force us to follow rules because they will go to court if someone gets fired unfairly. The point I'm making is that with the union movement getting weaker and weaker and more divided, and COSATU not quite splitting in front of us, but certainly in big trouble in front of us, it makes me worry not just for workers. I do worry for workers, but it makes me worry for business too. All of this is going to have long-term consequences, and I'm afraid to say I don't think any of them good. I'm hoping, you know, that maybe COSATU is able to pull it together or do something. But what we're seeing now really does worry me for all sorts of reasons. 11 after 7.
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8: Email him on stephen@702.co.za.
10: So officials in the National Treasury are now looking at launching what's called a sovereign green bond, essentially a bond that would finance projects that would mitigate the amount of greenhouse gases we put into the atmosphere. Nigel Beck is an executive for sustainable finance and ESG at RMB. Nigel, good evening. We are talking about bonds, so I'll ask you to use small words, please. How would this bond work?
11: Hi, Stephen. Yes, good evening to everybody. So, I mean, essentially what we've done here is we've created a sustainable funding framework which supports the issuance of green, social or sustainable bonds or loans. So essentially what that means is that in this instance, if National Treasury is looking to issue the first one being a green, you would allocate specific green projects to that specific bond. So in other words, if the bond was, say, R1 billion, there would be R1 billion worth of green projects within their pipeline that would be allocated to the specific bond. Now, the idea is that obviously that crowds in additional investors that have specific mandates for green.
10: Okay, so it would be investing in particular places. Who would be managing the money? The people issuing the bond or the National Treasury or someone else?
11: So National Treasury would be managing the money. You know, they would issue the bond in the same way they would issue a sovereign bond. The difference is that this would be specifically focused on green. So in other words, essentially, they're trying to align kind of strategic priorities at a national level, very much aligned to, for example, South Africa's Paris commitments for their nationally determined contributions or the national development plan, essentially aligning that to capital raising through this green bond, that they would manage the use of proceeds once invested in.
10: I mean, there are ambitious plans in this space. So, I mean, geothermal power, hydropower, the president was talking about the hydrogen economy, or he was due to talk about it today, in fact. I don't know if he did. I mean, are there projects that are feasible and ready to receive that funding?
11: So yes, I think, you know, when you create these type of frameworks, you do it on, you know, what is available now. So, you know, for example, within South Africa, we've got a fair amount of renewable energy. You know, we're increasingly doing more in energy efficiency. There's a focus on clean transportation, you know, hybrid vehicles, electric vehicles. The likes of green hydrogen, you know, biofuels, et cetera, some of that is kind of what we call forward-looking. So in other words, when you create these type of frameworks, you want them to be future-proof. You want to make sure that you're able to essentially look at projects now, but also look at projects that you're hoping to finance into the future.
10: How long would these bonds last? I mean, would there be a specific figure to it? I mean, has there been international experience in this?
11: So, I mean, the terms of the bond really vary. So, you know, it could be short, it could be 5, 7, 10 years, but that's very much up to the issuer. So it would be up to National Treasury to match that to their specific funding requirements, and that would determine the tenor of the bond.
10: Can there be big arguments about which projects qualify and which projects don't, Nigel? And sometimes this can be quite a contested space.
11: Yes, I think, I mean, that's one of the key elements around creating this sustainable finance framework. So essentially, the sustainable finance framework has got a second party opinion from SMP. Essentially, that's confirming alignment to certain external frameworks, making sure that it's globally, it's up to certain sustainable finance standards, such as the International Capital Markets Green Social Sustainable Principles or the Loan Markets Association. Aligned to that are specific criteria. So there are specific criteria that determine what is credible and can be included and what cannot be included. Now, assets that are able to be included would have to meet those criteria, and then those are also verified on an annual basis.
10: Okay, so there's no way to kind of mess with the system. You can't have someone try and smuggle in clean coal or some nonsense to it.
11: Correct, and I think, you know, that's one of the benefits of this. It essentially enhances the transparency, so it supports the development of kind of a robust allocation and impact reporting, which is very much what investors are looking for. It essentially builds that investor confidence and supports the sustainability investment case.
10: Is there a lot of experience around the world of this kind of bond for this kind of outcome, directed in a kind of green way, a green bond, so to speak? I mean, are lots of other governments doing it?
11: So it's something that's fairly common in the corporate industry. So, you know, a number of corporates across South Africa have issued green bonds, including, for example, First Rand have issued green bonds. We have seen certain sovereigns globally that have issued these, and increasingly so, very much, obviously, in Europe, the US and the like. In Nigeria, they've issued a sovereign green bond a few years ago. So, you know, this is becoming very much the way the world is moving, to try and access these additional pools of capital at essentially better pricing.
10: I mean, there was a time when everybody spoke about ESG all the time. Not so much anymore, Nigel, I'm afraid to say. Is there still an appetite from lenders for bonds like this to provide the capital? I mean, is there still as much of an interest in it throughout the entire industry?
11: So I think, you know, you're 100% right. A few years ago, you know, the ESG kind of wave was at its height. You know, obviously with you know, Trump's moving in and creating a lot of noise around this, that's created some element of headwinds. But what we have found is generally most investors are still kind of holding the line with regards to appetite for sustainable finance instruments, very much within Europe. So there's very, very strong appetite still for these type of instruments within European investors and even within the US as well. But I think very much within Africa, you know, the kind of sustainable finance initiative and these products are very much in their infancy. So there's still strong appetite from local investors as well. And I think people realize directionally these things are right. You know, directionally you need to be looking at aligning your financing with environmental and social outcomes, because essentially, that's the right thing to do, and it's good for the world, and, you know, it makes financial sense. So I think, you know, people are carrying on regardless, irrespective of the rhetoric.
10: Is it possible to know if this works to kind of do what it's supposed to do, which is in the end have a measurable impact on greenhouse gases that are being put out? I mean, I realize in many cases it might be a little early to say. It's certainly a push in the right direction. It's using capital as a force for good, so that should work. But what I suppose I'm really asking is there lots of evidence that this is the right way to go from international experience?
11: Yes, I think, I mean, very much so. You know, as part of the structure of these, there's the requirement for impact reporting. So, you know, you've got to have these kind of impact reporting frameworks covering what are the environmental, what are the specific social outcomes. So, you know, there's the tangible benefit of these specific bonds. What we have found in this significant evidence is that to the extent that you're aligning capital behind these types of instruments, you're having a, you know, a scaling effect. There's more money moving into it. It's having impact. It's originating green projects and green assets. So it's a virtuous cycle. And that's something that's been proven globally and locally as well.
10: There's been such a big change. I mean, I always come back to the example of Texas. You never thought that, you know, they would have so much renewable power now of all the places in the world. It is the way the world is going. I mean, you would think over time, you just won't call them a green bond anymore because that's what people would expect all bonds for infrastructure to be, green in some way.
11: Yes, I think you're 100% right. I mean, the idea behind sustainability and ESG being kind of philanthropy or, you know, grant is, you know, that's something of the past. I think it's very much based on commercial rationale now. And I think you're right. In the future, the size of this industry, if you look at the growth of the sustainable finance market, I mean, it's grown exponentially over the last, you know, 10, 15 years, despite the headwinds. I suspect in 10 years' time, most of these bonds, whether they're green or social, will just be called bonds because it will be very much the vanilla and essentially the tried and tested and standard market practice.
10: Nigel Beck, thanks so much. Really do appreciate it. Executive for Sustainable Finance and ESG at RMB. Fascinating to see how this area is changing. 20 minutes after 7.
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10: Business as a Force for Good is on The Money Show every Tuesday evening at 7:20 p.m. as we speak to CEOs and officials who are proving that doing good and doing business can go hand in hand. Business as a Force for Good, brought to you by Prime Media Cares and Trialogue, where purpose meets performance. Well, Growthpoint, as you know, the property company, it's invested in many of our urban centres. It provides office accommodation, all sorts of other forms of accommodation as well. And their chief operating officer is Engelbert Binnedell. Engelbert, good evening. Really do appreciate the time tonight. What do you believe the responsibility of the private sector is in dealing with our social issues? I'm talking about a shortage of water, for example, the decline of councils. How big do you think the role of the private sector should be in these things?
15: Well, I think, Stephen, we've got an enormous role to play in that regard. You know, specifically talking about the municipal infrastructure and the decline in that regard. We as Growthpoint, for example, we've got a stated strategy to invest in precincts. That way we could control the security, the water, the energy associated with it. But I also think we've been approached by, you know, B4SA and the likes, and we're participating in Operation Vulindlela, all of which the sector is trying to remedy some of the issues that we are dealing with at the moment. And at the same time, I think we're lobbying via SAPOA, which is South African Property Owners Association, this Shopping Centre Council of South Africa. We're doing a lot of lobbying work around these issues. And then I can also just urge the industry to belong to, you know, the likes of the Green Building Council of South Africa to certify their properties and to continue on this journey of sustainability.
10: I mean, for you, sustainability, I imagine, makes strong business sense as well. You would have saved a fortune by moving away from power generated by Eskom, for example.
15: Certainly, that is so, Stephen. You know, I think at the moment we've got about a 19% penetration from renewable energy. We've got a stated target of 28% come 2028. And I think if legislation keeps on changing and makes it, you know, wheeling more possible and pooling energy and the likes, we certainly can make a difference going forward.
10: You were one of the first companies to get involved in a wheeling arrangement, actually, where power is produced in one place, wheeled to a customer in another through the grid. I think it was through the city of Cape Town. It was a while ago. How were you so sure it was such a good idea at the time? I mean, very few people were doing that.
15: Yeah, so we were certainly the pioneers in this regard. I think Growthpoint had been on a journey with renewable energy, and there I'm referring to solar and rooftop solar. That is a journey that started in 2011 already. And I think in the last couple of years, we doubled what we had done the previous 10 years. So we had a proven track record. And when this opportunity arose, it was uncharted territory. We had the board's backing because of the journey that we had gone on. And it wasn't easy. It was complicated. It was about 18 months of legal opinions and drafting because it is quite complex. But we certainly had the backing of the board, and it was certainly a first mover advantage that we had. I think other real estate counters are following in those footsteps. But we're already seeing the benefit of that PPA that we signed with Etana.
10: So one of the things that's interesting about sustainability is it seems that the person who makes the decisions in companies really matters. Who makes the decisions in your business at Growthpoint about sustainability?
15: Stephen, you know, I think it's embedded in our mission where we want to create value for all our stakeholders through innovative property solutions that are sustainable in the long run. Ultimately, the board is the custodian, and through their various subcommittees, and there I'm referring to our Social Ethics and Transformation Committee, you know, we really are driving that agenda. And it's part of our DNA in the building that every decision we make, every investment we make, every redevelopment we make, we've got a certain set of criteria we measure sustainability against. And so it's not just focused in one person. We have a group of people that are the experts in that area, but it's certainly ingrained in the business. And it's part of our KPIs, and it becomes a REM requirement. And you know, once it's a REM requirement, it also drives behavior in a positive way.
10: So, I mean, when you look at all of this, you say you'll be carbon neutral, net zero carbon in 2050. In 2050. What would your buildings look like then?
15: Precious on, Stephen.
10: Yeah, very much so. How different will they be in 24 years?
15: Well, we've got interim targets. We're talking 2030 for a certain number of our properties. You know, 2050 is not a long way off. What would a building look like? It would be a building that you would offset your greenhouse emissions by producing renewable energy either on site or by the likes of a wheeling. You know, the PPA that we have signed is unique in the sense that we get renewable energy certificates. Those can be used to offset your carbon footprint. But properties will be different. You know, it will be a pleasant way to work, where it will start with your planning, it will start with construction, it will be taken into account all the risks as it relates to climate and the likes. And yeah, I think we will have a footprint that is sustainable in the long run. It's a resilient property, and a resilient property is a property that performs better overall.
10: I mean, in some ways it seems churlish to say this, but you might find with the way technology is moving that actually you do it even more quickly than that, perhaps.
15: Yeah, certainly technology is changing. I think if legislation changes or continues to change, and I think we could certainly accelerate that. But it's still, you know, we've got a big portfolio and we certainly have a big footprint. So it certainly is hands on deck by everybody. And we're clearly moving towards the targets that we have set.
10: Thank you very much indeed. Engelbert Benedel is the Chief Operating Officer at Growthpoint. I really do appreciate the time tonight on The Money Show. And of course, Business as a Force for Good is brought to you by Primedia Cares and Trilog, where purpose meets performance. We talk again about sustainability and business at the same time next week.
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10: I know what's coming up on your show.
16: You do, huh?
10: I do. Paddy Lohotla sitting outside.
16: Just like crazy, huh?
10: Yeah. I mean, former statistician general.
16: He's right, yeah, absolutely. Yeah. Anyway,
10: and
16: as
10: I'm presuming he's here for you, otherwise I'm in big trouble.
16: No, he's definitely for us, Steve Orville. Dr. Paddy Lohotla, former statistician general of South Africa, research economist and leading African statistician, is outside, and he's going to be talking to us about child labor in the digital age. When does social media become exploitation? There's all sorts of laws against the exploitation of children as labor. When do we actually start having that conversation about content creators that are children? What does the law have to say? And that's what Dr. Paddy Lohotla is talking to me about. And believe it or not, the former president of Mauritius, Dr. Amina Gurib Fakim, joins me in the second hour of the show. And we're talking about the push to put African manufacturing on the map. And she's going to be talking to us about a Pan-African platform uniting manufacturers, innovators, entrepreneurs under the bold banner of Proudly African. It's going to be a great conversation. And then in the third hour of the show, Tapiwa Simanga, Group Chief Executive Officer of the Production Technologies Association of South Africa, joins us. And we're talking about young South Africans who leave school believing that the road to successful careers begins and ends with university acceptance letters. Yeah. But as university places tighten, funding remains uncertain, and youth and unemployment continues to bite, there is another path that is really given to the attention it deserves.
10: So, I mean, this has been an issue since when I was at school,
16: which
10: was another millennium ago.
16: Yeah.
10: People would say too many people want to go to university. And there's an aspiration to it that I think we all have.
16: Sure.
10: And that's the problem. Whereas if you, I mean, I've spoken to plumbing regulators who will tell you they don't get enough people studying to be plumbers. Now, look, I don't.
16: And they make more money.

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1: In data centers with four hyperscale facilities being planned near Cape Town International Airport and along the N7 corridor, Mzini says the data centers are using resources which are already in short supply.
2: A single hyperscale data center uses as much electricity as a small town and millions of liters of water a day for cooling.
1: He says the city should be doing more to provide these resources to residents.
2: If the city can find water and electricity for servers, why can't it find it for houses?
1: The city maintains electricity demand from data centers can be managed through network investments by developers, and high-use facilities are encouraged to use alternative water sources. Carlo Peterson, Eyewitness News.
3: In KwaZulu-Natal, the Durban refugees and asylum seekers who rejected government's offer to be relocated to Gauteng say they're hoping to reintegrate back into society. Since May this year, hundreds of foreign nationals have been living on the pavements along the Che Guevara Road. They were forced to flee their homes ahead of the June 30th anti-illegal immigration protests. Today, more than 200 of them were relocated to the Lindela Patriation Center in Krugersdorp. Thabiso Goba has more.
4: The refugees and asylum seekers who stayed behind in Durban say the xenophobic tensions in the city have subsided. Congolese refugee Eddie Muyumba says he came to Durban as a child. Muyumba says he lived in Durban for most of his adult life and cannot imagine himself living somewhere else.
5: The first xenophobia took place in 2008. We ran away from our houses and our community, and after a couple of months we went back to our community. We're not saying all South Africans are xenophobic. They're not xenophobic. I have friends that I grew up with that they plead and they're so sad and to see what I'm going through.
4: The 100 or so people who stayed behind have taken refuge at a nearby park in Glenwood and are expected to be moved to an NGO shelter later today. Thabiso Goba, Eyewitness News, Durban.
3: The Centre for Development and Enterprise says fixing the Joburg Metro must begin with putting a stop to political appointments. In its latest Johannesburg Matters report, the CDE has recommended that the Metro hires the most capable people to top posts in order to restore basic services, among other key issues. CDE Executive Director Anne Bernstein.
6: We're going to argue that people trump policy. We need to move away from political appointments altogether. We have to identify and then fill with the best possible people the mission-critical jobs for reform in Johannesburg.
3: And the Competition Tribunal has given the green light for Coca-Cola HBC to acquire Coca-Cola Beverages Africa with conditions. The conditions include restrictions on retrenchments and a commitment to invest in South Africa. The deal comes amid growing concern over the protection of workers at the company. It will see Coca-Cola HBC acquire a 75% controlling stake in CCBA, Africa's largest Coca-Cola bottler. Anneli Tafandesa reports.
7: The transaction is valued at about $2.6 billion and is expected to be completed by the end of this year, subject to the remaining regulatory requirements. Among the conditions is protection for workers, with restrictions on retrenchments as well as commitments around investment in South Africa's distribution and retail network. Coca-Cola HBC has also committed to pursuing a secondary listing on the Johannesburg Stock Exchange. The Competition Tribunal says the conditions are intended to ensure that the merger delivers broader public interest benefits rather than simply changing ownership of one of Africa's biggest beverage businesses. Anelita Fandese, Eyewitness News.
3: A look at your weather. Partly cloudy Wednesday in store for Gauteng tomorrow. Temperatures will drop to overnight lows between 11 and 13 degrees and peak at highs between 27 and 29 degrees. A cloudy start in Cape Town. Otherwise, it's partly cloudy skies with fresh southerly winds at a low of 13 and a high of 17 degrees. 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The Housing Assembly has raised concerns about Cape Town becoming the data center capital of Africa.
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2: 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Roughly 296 have ADHD, and about 16 suffer from hemorrhoids, which means that at least 16 ADHD accountants with hemorrhoids are listening to this ad. And given how much sitting accountants do, they're probably really in the market for a cream or an ointment.
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9: 22 minutes now to 8 the time. Warren Ingram, I should remind you, is a certified financial planner at Galileo Capital. And he has an extraordinarily good taste in shirts because he's sitting opposite me now. Warren, it's wonderful to see you. Thanks so much for coming in.
10: It's so great to be here. Thank you.
9: You made no comment about my shirt. Don't you like it?
10: If you have nothing nice to say, just keep quiet.
9: We're talking tonight about should we pay fund managers to invest our money. So, I mean, I think most of us just presume that that's what you have to do it. But actually, if you're looking at the best outcomes, why is this such an issue?
10: I think you're right that it's something that just happens in our industry that we, you know, we do it. And we believe that we're generally doing the best for our money and for our families, etc. But unfortunately, when we look at the information, the studies that are measuring how fund managers perform relative to where they are. So, you know, if you're in the Western Cape, managing money in the Western Cape, you know, if the Western Cape's done well, then it's not necessarily that you were good. You know, how did you do relative to the Western Cape? But so when you measure fund managers against their pool of competitors and the money in which they work, they tend to do kind of a lousy job, actually. You know, that's a technical term, Stephen, a lousy job. Mm. So it's worth paying attention to, because perhaps there are a bunch of fund managers out there that are not earning their salaries and that are earning fees from us that potentially we could redirect elsewhere.
9: When business cards were still a thing, lots of people would put fund manager on their business card. What do they actually do?
10: So it's very difficult for ordinary people to, for example, go and find the next SpaceX and then go and sit down with the next Elon and pull, you know, somehow individually give him money and say, okay, we believe you're going to launch rockets. So what happens is we all get together and we pool our money into either a retirement fund, a pension fund, a unit trust. And then we can't all individually manage this money. So we appoint a fund manager and they manage the pool of money. So it could be a pool of shares, could be bonds, it could be cash, it could be a combination of them, it could be properties. So their job is to be a professional manager of money according to a specific set of instructions, and then they go off and manage the money in that direction.
9: Okay, and you pay for this no matter what happens, right?
10: Yeah, so that's one of the bugbears is, you know, you're going to pay a fund manager, let's say it could be somewhere in South African terms, probably around about 1.5%, maybe 2% a year. And that's a fixed fee. In other words,
9: So 1% of what?
10: Of the value of the money sitting in that pool. So
9: okay,
10: if there is, you know, some of the very big unit trusts are 64 billion rand in size.
9: Sure.
10: And they get paid 1-1.5% a year of that 64 billion. So if that 64 billion goes from 64 to 100 billion, they're earning the 1.5 of 100 billion. If it goes from 64 to 32, they're earning a fee. Yes, it's a reduced fee, but they're earning irrespective of the fact that the money's going down and the investors are losing money. The fund managers are being paid. They continue to get paid.
9: Do they do a good job? How do you even start?
10: So it's quite a difficult thing to measure. And so surprise, surprise, there is a company that's done this for years. they're a global business called Standard & Poor's. And what they did was they actually created this thing called the S&P indices versus active. So what they wanted to say was, in the real world, you and I can take our money and we can buy an index. We can buy the top 40 index in South Africa. So that's the index. How does that compare to the active managers? And the findings are rather poor. So let's just take global shares. So the jargon for that is global equity. So of all the stock markets in all the world that people can invest in, how have fund managers done on global equity versus just buying the global equity index? And unfortunately, it's very close to 100% of global fund managers cannot beat the index over the last 10 years. Not over the last year, because you could understand short periods of time. Over a decade, that they can't get that job right.
9: Then why do we have them? How do they stay in business then? I mean, why don't we all just buy the index?
10: I mean, it's a valid question, actually. So I wish I could just give you a flippant answer and say, well, this is the easy reason. The reality is that there are good fund managers, and maybe now is a very good illustration. If we're staying in that global index space, lots of people are correctly worried about how expensive the tech shares are and that they're ridiculously expensive. So maybe we're not paying fund managers just to be in a horse race against the index. Maybe what we're doing is we're paying them to say, let's rationally apply our minds to say, we can't buy a tech share that's selling at 100 years worth of future earnings. That never ends well. That story doesn't end well. So what else can we buy at a lower price to maybe reduce the risk? So potentially fund managers have a good role to play in risk managing our money. So the volatility is what they would call it, the roller coaster ride. And so get us a reasonable outcome, but get us away from the casino.
9: Okay. Would it also be true then that you're talking about beating an index over 10 years, which is very difficult to do, but beating an index during one bad year is easier, and your fund manager might save you quite a lot of money in that circumstance?
10: I think that might be true when the markets are very expensive, and you know, if you think about 2007 as an example, just before the big financial crisis, everyone could tell that things were expensive. They just all thought it would carry on for another two or 3 years. And there, a solid fund manager might have said, well, we're not going to buy at these valuations. We're going to reduce and we're going to buy other assets. So maybe away from shares, we're going to buy bonds, cash, property as an example.
9: It is different for money market and income funds, right?
10: Yeah. So this is the, you know, we've only given them a hard time. It sounds like I'm giving them a one-sided bad review. Where they do actually materially add value is in the shorter end of investing. In other words, buying money markets or what they call income funds. And in that space, they actually, the bulk of them outperform the index. So in that space, what we not know is that the index isn't efficient and that a good manager who understands what they're doing actually delivers more than what you would lose in terms of paying them a fee. So you could buy the index and you'll do worse. From a probability point of view, you would do well to pay there. And maybe also, just to stay on that fixed income space, the other part of the fixed income space would be the bond market. So you buy a 30-year bond and, you know, it lasts for this whole time. And there, fund managers are better than their competitors who invest in shares, but unfortunately not good. About 80% of them can't beat the bond index, but that means 20% are. And then back to the question, so then why would we pay a bond manager? Well, sometimes, you know, you really would be worried, for example, about giving American government more and more money when they're just blowing it on the war and all sorts of stuff. And so then you would say, well, let me pay a bond manager. There's a decent chance they might beat the index, but there's a really good chance that they're going to de-risk the portfolio away from crazy American bonds to, I don't know, you know, safe Swiss bonds or whatever the deal is. So there they do add a bit more value. And in South Africa, for example, that where we've got a very nice bond market and a very nice money market, the money managers there are actually earning their income. They're doing the job correctly.
9: Your questions for Warren Ingram. Should you have a fund manager or should you just buy the index? 011-883-0702-021-446-0567 and voice notes on 072-702-1702. What happens to bad fund managers? I mean, what happens? Do they lose their jobs like everyone else?
10: Yeah, so this is what bothers me about the unit trust industry, for example, because if I launch, you know, 5 Warren Ingram unit trusts and I don't really know what I'm doing, so I just buy 5, you know, create 5 and just see what happens. And one happens to do incredibly well. Guess what my advertising campaign is going to be is that one. But then there's one at the other end of the spectrum that does spectacularly badly. What I'll do is I'll just close it down because then that track record of that fund just disappears. So now I've only got 4 funds left, you know, 3 doing okay and 1 doing spectacularly well. And we all talk about it. And I get interviewed because I'm the star, you know, and so that attracts money. And so that's what bigger fund managers do. And I think it's quite cynical where they'll actually try lots of different things. And then when they have a bad fund, they often merge the two together. So it's the bad fund with an average fund, or they just shut it down. And so history, why the Spiever index that we're talking about is so valuable is because it actually tracks all the funds that were launched 10 years ago and not just the ones that are alive today that were alive 10 years ago.
9: Okay. Does that mean, why don't you just pick then, say, one of the top global funds that's done very well?
10: For that reason, because we buy a good fund today, and let's say we get some of the top funds for the next 5 years. Well, unfortunately, what happens is the following 5 years, out of those like really top performers, only 16% of them are around. So buying the top fund today and hoping that it'll be the top fund in a decade's time is really actually kind of dangerous. So I would say just tracking last year's number one or the last decade's number one, you're almost guaranteeing that you will be at the bottom of the performance pile. And unfortunately, you can't also go, well, let me take the last decade's number 10, you know, the worst performer, and hope that that'll be number one. That also doesn't correlate because it might close down.
9: Are there alternatives then to using a fund manager? I mean, would you buy the index?
10: I think we've got to talk about the index as a viable alternative. So, in South Africa, for example, you could buy a balanced index tracker and it might cost you 0.5%. Compare that to an active and it's fund doing the same sort of job and it's charging you 1.5%. That's a huge difference. So you're paying away 1% a year of your money. And what we know is that they're not necessarily going to do a very good job. So I would say that we should have in our lives, we should have indexing as part of the answer. Mm. I'm not sure it's the only answer to all questions. That would be the mistake. Back to, do we go and put all our money in the NASDAQ index when we're tracking now the most expensive index in the world, possibly, you know, not of all time, but it's right up there. That would be phenomenally dangerous. So I'd hate for people to be listening to this to say, okay, I'm going to, you know, cancel all my funds and just go to the index. But I do think if you're in the balanced world, you know, I love the diversification world. If you believe in diversification, you should have the index at least as a portion of your money. And then you need to be pretty cynical of the fund managers who are out there all the time saying, well, the index is terrible, it's dangerous, all those things. The answer is actually, why do you justify your existence relative to the index? Because the index hasn't done badly for end investors.
9: We have a question from Anita. Anita says, Warren, hi, my mother is 81, starting to get a little confused, still has her own bank account, a living annuity, and a small unit trust. Last month, she paid the same account twice. I want to help her manage it before something goes wrong, but I don't know what I'm legally allowed to do. Is a power of attorney enough? It's a great question, actually. Anita, thank you. We'll have an answer from Warren in just a moment. 10 minutes now to 8.
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9: 8 minutes now to eight the time. Anita, I think your question is such resonance. You talk about your mom getting a bit on in life, a bit confused, has her own bank account, a living annuity, a small unit trust, but paid money into the same account twice, and you want to manage it, but am I legally allowed to do it? Is a power of attorney enough? You know, Warren, I mean, I hear so many cases of an elderly person. You see it in the news, you know, an elderly person taking advantage of. How do you make sure that, you know, your family member gets through this?
10: You're asking one of the most difficult questions in the world of money at the moment, because we know longevity is an issue. We know more and more people are living longer, but unfortunately, they're not necessarily living with full mental capacity. Mm. So the law says now that if I get a power of attorney for my father where I can sign on his behalf, that power of attorney is valid, no problem, until he starts to lose mental capacity. The moment he doesn't have the capacity anymore, then he does not... The power of attorney is entirely invalid because he no longer has the authority himself to do things. And the power of attorney then only gives me the same authority he's got. So if he doesn't have the authority to look after himself,
9: sure,
10: power of attorney's gone.
9: I didn't know that, I must say.
10: And then your alternatives are horrendous, because now you're going through legal processes where you might actually have to go and, you know, almost like put your parents under administration. You have to go to a legal process to say, my parents are incompetent. I mean, how heartless and soulless is that? Mm. But that's what you might have to do. And so, I mean, to Anita's question, if your mom's still fine from a legal capacity point of view and she's just a little bit forgetful, a power of attorney is no problem. Mm. But you're going to need to do some serious forward planning, because if it's the beginning of something which is going to accelerate and go worse, then you need to be far, far in advance of when it actually goes wrong. What makes me a bit emotional about this is all we need is our government, and apparently everything's been done. All the laws are ready. All they need to do is change it from a temporary power of attorney to an enduring power of attorney, where it says someone who has mental capacity gives me power of attorney. If they then lose mental capacity, I can carry on looking after them in their best interest. It's such a simple, cost-effective thing to do, and for some reason, just not happening.
9: I mean, I presume that's what happens in other places?
10: It's a globally accepted way of doing things, and the legal profession pulling their hair out. I mean, it's so simple, and it doesn't take a lot to change, and we're just not doing it. And I think it's been, if I remember correctly, it's been probably over a decade.
9: Sure. Okay, so for Anita, for the moment, get the power of attorney.
10: Get the power of attorney, but then start to set up structures so that your mom doesn't have control over money. If she's going to go into Alzheimer's or dementia or something, you know, we don't know what it is, but if it is the beginning of something, then make sure all of the planning is done. Sit with a lawyer and say, okay, this is coming. How do we prepare in advance? Because you can't do it afterwards, unfortunately. Then it's an incredibly expensive, complex legal process.
9: Sure. Okay, so fund managers, and we've been talking about whether we should keep them, whether we should buy the index. I mean, should we pay them? I mean, do they actually earn what they get paid, if you see what I mean? Are they worth it, I suppose, is what I'm really asking.
10: I think there are a portion. Let's say out of every 100 fund managers, there are 50 that probably don't justify their continued existence and at the fees that they're getting charged. The top 50 and top 50%, they're a solid portion that are actually doing a decent job, because if we understand that they're getting paid to be risk managers, then that's the mandate. We're not actually putting in the horse race against the index. Then yes, let's pay them. Should their fees be coming down? Yes, they should be coming down. They are feeling the pressure. I think they are starting to drop their fees somewhat. But I think we should be asking real questions of fund managers if they're not doing the job according to what's on the box. Now, how are you delivering relative to what we've all agreed? And maybe there's a compromise where if you're a private investor, you should be saying, by all means, I'm going to put some money with a fund manager, but I'm also going to take some of my money and put it in an index.
9: So, I mean, one of the reasons I think they're so enduring is because of marketing. It's because most of us don't know how money works, and we want to have that feeling when we go to bed that it's well diversified and that it's probably managed, and that, you know, someone who wears a better suit than me and drives a nicer car than me is in charge of that. And that's why we end up in this position and why they endure.
10: They do. And you know, when you go through the airports and you look at, you know, the big rugby test matches, and you look who's sponsoring, you know, other than the gambling companies, it's, you know, it's often fund managers. So they have big budgets for this. And then their messaging is very clever, because it's about trust, consistency, we'll be around, value of your time. You know, we've got all of this. We know what we're doing. And they are very clever people. So they're, and most of them are actually pretty ethical, pretty moral people. They have 100% conviction in what they do. But that doesn't mean we shouldn't hold them accountable and you know, keep a watching brief.
9: I suppose the other thing is that the other thing is the emotion in a crisis. And you want them to be in charge of that. You don't want you to be in charge of that. And I sometimes wonder if, you know, when you get emotional during a crisis, maybe we shouldn't be in charge of our money.
10: I think if we could all step away from the sell button on our computers at that time, we would be certainly individually would be better off. And I think the whole market would be better off. So I think where investors pull money out of their unit trust at the wrong time, and they take the rug out from under the fund managers, they cause damage to everybody. So you're absolutely right. And I think good fund managers would be able to look through a cycle, look through that period of volatility. So we are, I think, you know, I need to be fair to them. The good ones that are very focused on risk management, they're actually probably worth some money. Are they worth, you know, 2.5% or 3.5% a year? No, I can't justify that. But are they worth more than an index? Yes, I think they are.
9: Warren Ingram, good to see you. Thank you very much indeed. Certified financial planner at Galileo Capital in the Money Show studio, live and in person with you this evening.
13: The Money Show, Stephen Curtis, is brought to you by Absa Business Banking, the bank of the woman entrepreneur, all year round, weeknights at 6 p.m.
9: Well, in the U.S., things still negative, I'm afraid. We've talked about high bond yields. We've talked about high oil prices. We know that there are concerns about future investment in AI, as there are more and more concerns about the safety of artificial intelligence models. The Dow Jones is down 0.79%. At the moment, the Nasdaq is down 0.8%. The S&P 500 is down 0.5%. And of course, lots of pressure on the US Federal Reserve, on Kevin Walsh, the chair of that. Lots of people curious about how it's going to play out. But we mustn't forget what is underpinning all of this and how it started. This is all about the Strait of Hormuz. This is all about the attacks by the US and Israel on Iran. Iran's response, of course, as well. The situation that's been created there for a very long time, by the way. All of that is a big part of this. But still, the fact is, going to go on for a long time. The good news is, as you heard from Isaac Uerdendal earlier in the program, is he does still believe that the growth that should come after our reforms will come, just at some point. Also fairly optimistic that, in fact, this fuel crisis, if that's what we can call it, will start to ease at some point. Well, let's hope so. We'll be back with you tomorrow. Aubrey is next. He's got the former statistician general, Dr. Padi Lahotla, as well. It's 8 o'clock.
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14: Good evening, I'm Maki Malapo. Members of the media are currently being briefed on the outcomes of a meeting between a high-level government delegation in Auckland Park this evening. The meeting began a little over an hour ago, with engagements expected to include the discovery of seven women's bodies in Ekurhuleni. Police are currently investigating the murders that have sparked widespread outrage, saying they've not ruled out the possibility that they may all be linked. Earlier today, National Police vowed to bolster boots on the ground, including resource allocation, to fast-track the multidisciplinary probe. Mungezi Koko is at the gathering this evening and joins us live on the line. Mungezi, any idea what this meeting is about?
15: A very good evening to you, Mackie. Well, this briefing forms part of a number of briefings held by police top brass, including EMPD head Mr. Mapia, in recent days. Now, what we do understand is that the police have committed to bolstering their efforts in an attempt to try and find either the perpetrator or the perpetrators behind the killings of seven women across various parts of Ekurhuleni. So what we know so far is that a number of top government officials, including ministers Dinapule and Sindisiwe Chikunga, alongside acting police minister Feroz Kachali, have arrived and are now preparing to brief the media. This is happening right behind me, Maki. We are seeing members of the media setting up. They are also joined by Gauteng Premier Panyaza Lesufi, who's also expected to provide an update. Now, what we also have found out over the past couple of minutes is that the Gauteng Department of Safety and Community Safety have also pledged to include other resources such as cameras in an effort to aid senior police officers tasked with uncovering those who may be behind this particular incident. I am going to have to step away and join in on this very important media briefing, but we will continue to bring you rolling coverage. Mongi Zigogo, Eyewitness News, reporting live in Parktown.
14: In the Western Cape, a rise in rape and sexual assault cases is among the worrying trends emerging from the province's latest crime statistics. While sexual offences dropped marginally overall, rape cases increased by 40 and sexual assault by 18 cases between April and June. The figures were released by Provincial Police Commissioner Sizakhele Kyanki earlier today. Ntuthuzelo Nene has more.
16: Fuleni recorded the highest number of contact crimes in the province, followed by Delft, Nyanga, Mitchell Plain, Kraaifontein, Cape Town Central, Khayelitsha and Worcester. All eight stations are among the country's top 30 for contact crimes. Police say gang violence, taxi-related conflict, extortion, targeted killings and arguments continue to fuel serious violence in the Western Cape. Firearms also remain a major concern. Provincial Police Commissioner Sizakhele Kyanki says getting illegal firearms off the streets remain a key priority.
17: The province has confiscated 610 firearms for the 3-month period. For example, Delft, as much as it's contributing, Delft is number one station nationally in terms of recovery of firearms, which is a positive thing.
16: Despite an overall decline in contact crime, police say the continued high levels of serious violence remain a major concern. Ntuthuzelo Nene, Eyewitness News.
14: NPA boss Andy Motibi has issued instructions for the withdrawal of charges against suspended National Police Commissioner Fani Masemola. The NPA says the withdrawal follows a review of the charges laid against him. In April, Masemola was charged by the investigating directorate in the Medicare 24 corruption case involving alleged crime boss Vusmusi Kat Matlala. This prompted his suspension by President Cyril Ramaphosa pending the outcome of the case. Khumutso Modise has more.
18: General Fani Masemola was charged for the Medicare 24 corruption case involving Vusmuzi Kat Matlala and other senior police officers in the supply chain wing of the police service. But unlike his co-accused, Masemola faced charges related to the Public Finance Management Act, with IDAC prosecutors accusing him of failing to prevent the corrupt tender worth over 300 million rand and not swiftly taking action against the officers involved. In June, his charges were probed by the Madlanga Commission, with former IDAC head Andrea Johnson grilled on her prosecutorial decision, saying the review process has revealed that there are no reasonable prospects of a successful prosecution. Masemola will have to appear in court for the formal withdrawal of the case against him. Khumutso Modise, Eyewitness News.
14: In the courts, the state is expected to add a seventh suspect in the murder case against suspended EMPD Deputy Chief Jilasim Khanazi and five others. Lawyers for former SAPS Reservist Constable Zander Fritz have told the Brakpan Magistrates Court that he will return to South Africa and hand himself over to police in the coming weeks. Fritz is understood to have evaded arrest in the United States while being sought by police watchdog IPED in connection to the case. Dimakatso Leshoro has more.
19: Evidence during the bail application allegedly placed Fritz at the scene of the murder and robbery of businessman Emmanuel Mbense. The state has also alleged that after the murder, he visited Mbense's family, pretending to be the investigating officer in the case. The six accused will remain behind bars after the court denied them bail. NPA spokesperson Lumka Mahanjana says after they allegedly killed Mbense, they robbed him of his personal property and about 500,000 rand in cash and then dumped his body at a dam.
20: The court found that the six failed to show the court that exceptional circumstances existed in which, in the interest of justice, warranted their release on bail.
19: The matter returns to court in November. Dimakatso Leshoro, Eyewitness News.
14: And National Treasury has signed a $1 billion loan agreement with the New Development Bank to support reforms in municipal trading services. The reform program is set to focus on improving the financial sustainability, governance and operational performance of services, including water and sanitation, electricity and solid waste management. But the funding comes with conditions, meaning access to the funds will be linked to measurable reform targets that will have to be approved by metro councils and independent verified. The loan has a 16-year maturity period, including a 3-year grace period. Gold's trading at $4,293.20 an ounce. The rand's at 16.27 to the dollar, at 21.92 to the pound, at 18.77 to the euro. Brent crude oil is at $109.20 a barrel. A look at your weather. A partly cloudy Wednesday in store for Gauteng. Tomorrow, Joburg will drop to overnight lows of 11 degrees and peak at highs of 27. Pretoria is at 13 and 29. Vereeniging at 11 and 28 degrees. A cloudy start for the mother city. Otherwise, it's partly cloudy skies with fresh southerly winds at a low of 13 and a high of 17 degrees. 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Members of the media are currently being briefed on the outcomes of a meeting between a high-level government delegation in Auckland Park this evening.
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22: It's 8 minutes after 8 o'clock and welcome to the show. My name is Aubrey Masango. I'll be with you until midnight tonight. I'm looking forward to some great conversation with you. Great guests lined up for tonight, and I know that you will enjoy the show as much as I will. You obviously enjoy the show when you call in and you have the conversation with us, and you can call in on 011-883-0702. If you're here in Johannesburg, if you're in Cape Town, the number is 021-446-0567. I'll quickly want to tell you what's on my mind. On the discussion agenda. Dr. Badile Hohla, former Statistician General of South Africa, researcher, economist, and leading African statistician, joins me in the first hour of the show. He's here with me in the studio. We're talking about child labor in the digital age. When does social media become exploitation? Now, we scroll through it every day. Children dancing, children unboxing toys, children reviewing products, children going viral, sometimes earning their families millions. But in a digital space where more and more videos of children are blowing up online, where do parents draw the line between proudly sharing their children and exploiting them for fame, content, or financial gain? When does a cute family video become child labor? Who protects the child when the camera is always on and the income depends on their performance? Tonight on Legal Matters, we ask, if the age of likes, shares, and monetization, when does social media become exploitation? It's a big conversation, folks. Not only is it a legal conversation, it is a deeply philosophical and perhaps even a moral conversation. And I'm really hoping that you are going to join us as we go through that conversation. Now, Dr. Amina Gurib Fakim joins me in the second hour of the show. She is the first female president of Mauritius. She'll be joining me in studio. We'll be joined by what she now heads up, the African Manufacturers Foundation, a new Pan-African platform uniting manufacturers, innovators and entrepreneurs under one bold banner. Proudly African, capable, world-class, they are behind the new quality mark made and celebrated in Africa, a stamp that says this product was designed, made and perfected right here on the continent to a world-class standard. And we'll be joined tonight, as I said, by Dr. Amina Gurib Fakim in our entrepreneurship feature as we discuss this. I suppose, yeah, it's long overdue.
0: Yeah.
22: I think that African manufacturers need to have this kind of platform. I was reading the book called Invisible People by Phuthuma Nhleko. And he has a lot to say about the idea that if we are to make any sense, economically speaking, as people on the African continent, we need to join hands. We need to work together. And I see that this is perhaps the right sort of move towards that dream. And then, of course, in the third hour of the show, we are going to be entertaining our education matters. And we're talking about how tool making could shape the next generation of South African artisans. Now, every year, thousands of young South Africans leave school believing that the road to a successful career begins and ends with a university acceptance letter. But as university places tighten, funding remains uncertain and youth unemployment continues to bite. There is, of course, another path that is rarely given the attention it deserves, the skilled trades. In a recent piece, industrial business leader Tapiwa Samanga makes a compelling case for tool making, arguing that South Africa is facing a serious shortage of the very people who keep manufacturing moving. So is tool making the overlooked career opportunity that more matriculants should be considering? Perhaps that is the conversation we need to have intensified in the country. And Tapiwa Samanga joins me in the third hour. He is Group Chief Executive Officer of the Production Technologies Association of South Africa. And then, of course, the final hour is an open line. And you join us for a discussion on whatever is on your mind. Of course, it can be a reflection on some of the issues that came out in the preceding 3 hours. Now, the National Director of Public Prosecution has instructed that the charges against suspended National Police Commissioner Fanima Semola in connection with the controversial South African Services Medicare 24 tender scandal be withdrawn, folks. Yeah?
0: Yeah.
22: Andy Mutibi, the... need to just get it right. Advocate Andy Mutibi, the NDPP, has formally issued instructions that the charges against Masemola be withdrawn. I wonder whether that immediately means that he is reinstated to his position as the National Commissioner of Police. I wonder. I wonder whether there is a process that needs to still happen. Does he have to be reappointed as the National Commissioner of Police, or is it a matter of fait accompli? I'll tell you why I'm asking that question. Because I suppose somebody's going to say, obviously, what are you talking about? Well, just last week we had Malisela Defu here.
0: Yeah.
22: And he has had certain charges that were laid against him that removed him from the, what do they call that body? The Legal Practitioners Association, I think it's called. He was disbarred, I think is the right word, from that list of advocates. He argued that, well, he was acquitted of all of the charges for which he was indicted, which is the reason why he was disbarred. So in his mind, he ought to be reinstated. Well, the Legal Professions Association says no. There's still got to be a process where you get readmitted to become. So, I suppose it's a logistical question at some level,
0: sure,
22: as to does it necessarily mean that now that the former national commissioner has been cleared, does that mean that he gets his job back? I'm interested to hear from you as we continue with this conversation. The tragedy continues, folks. The eighth body has been found in the Gurileni space. Yesterday, you and I were just talking about five bodies of women that have been allegedly murdered. There are growing suspicions that we are, in fact, dealing here with a possible serial killer. Above everything else, what this indicates for me is that the police don't seem to have a very coordinated way of monitoring all of these incidents. Only this morning did they actually connect the fact that the seventh body, which was found near Tembisa, what do they call that place? Near Tembisa, near the mall there, Clayville, yeah, by the river there. It was only this morning that they started to put together the dots to say this could mean that this is a related murder.
0: Mm.
22: Now, I don't know how police operations run. I don't know. I don't want to act like I do know. But that seemed to suggest to me as though somebody's not paying attention.
0: Yeah.
22: Does that make sense?
0: Sure.
22: It just felt to me like somebody is not paying attention. We now have eight bodies. The eighth body has been found in the last hour, I'm told, yeah? Is it the last hour? Yes. Maybe a little earlier. Or at least that's when I heard about it. The point I'm trying to make here is that it appears to me that we are going to get these dribs and drabs of information that are going to more and more suggest that the police in that part of the world seems not to have a coordinated dashboard look at what is going on in that space. Now, I'm not here to come and criticize the police, but I'm saying that part of the reason why we've had the anger that has poured out in this particular situation has been precisely because some have felt that the information coming out of our South African police services with regards to the potential serial murder of women in Kempton Park is precisely because the police themselves don't have the information. Now, I'm going to let you argue that and have a conversation about that. But at the end of the day, it's just one layer of issues of discontentment that create the heaviness of the situation and the unresolvedness of it.
0: Yeah.
22: And I'm suggesting that we don't need that. It's 18 minutes after 8 o'clock. What do you make of the fact that we see more and more children platformed on social media for different reasons, but mainly for monetary reasons? And should we not be looking at this closer and asking ourselves whether this is not child exploitation? There's all sorts of laws that exist around the illicit use of child labor. There are countries that have been outlawed in world economic activities precisely because of that, right? Surely we need to be having the same conversation around the use of child labor, however cute it might be, however glossy it might be, however glossy it might be. Perhaps the conversation must be had. And I'm here having this conversation with Dr. Padile Hotla, former statistician, general of South Africa, and researcher, economist, and leading African statistician, straight after this.
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22: Professor Buddy Luhotla is here with me, former Statistician General of South Africa, and he sits right across my desk. Prof, thank you so much for agreeing to talk to me. I really appreciate it.
24: Thank you, Daddy Aubrey.
22: So, should we be having this conversation? I mean, some people will say this is nothing more than a fleeting moment in the life of a family where they take pictures and upload them onto the World Wide Web. We are perhaps making a mountain out of a molehill. But there is the question of the monetization of those cute little pictures of of youngins opening up expensive toys to promote them for one reason or the other. Are the principles of child labor or our frowning upon child labor to be used in that scenario?
24: Yes, it's quite interesting and complex. And perhaps for me to foreground it, we should go and read Karl Marx chapter 15 of Volume 1, where he talks about artificial intelligence. And when you hear Bill Gates saying that we must pay robots, when you see Marx and others of Anthropy saying that we should slow down.
22: Yep.
24: This is a bigger question, which Marx has said autonomous systems in the future, when he wrote chapter 15, where he dedicated 155 pages, argues that that kind of system must be under the sovereign. Anyone trying to run that will be like a dwarf machine, a machine that looks like a dwarf.
22: Right.
24: And when you see these arguments coming up, it's because we have entered that space where the system and the IP that has been generated from Stone Age up to now has been appropriated by a few business people. Now that are looking at this and it's too complex. Part of our arguments as African statisticians, particularly in Gabon in 2015, where we took the decision and wanted to petition Ban Ki-moon, was this system of statistics, which largely drives these systems, must be under the supervision of the sovereigns and the UN, because the weaker ones are going to be a meal for the bigger ones. Now, that meal is in front of Bill Gates, in front of Musk, and they don't know what to do. And therefore, the younger children are even much more pliable, the poorer families even so. On the continent of Africa, where these gadgets, learning, gaming, and all these other things lend themselves to actually creating a very toxic situation. In Norway and Sweden, they've blocked this for children because they can see the damaging effects of this.
22: In fact, we're told that the owners of the very large tech companies will not, under any circumstances, give even a cell phone to their children for fear of the very issues that you and I are talking about.
24: Absolutely. Absolutely. We are where, you know, when Malthus looked at the people working in the coal mines, started blaming the poor for the poor conditions. This is the area where we are now. And Marx had to say, what a terrible clergyman who blames the poor for the poverty that is caused by the owners of capital. We are facing a situation of excessive accumulation of riches becoming the enemy of what a person like A.G. Wells, when he anticipated this world where he said, numeracy will be as important today as it is the ability to read and write, which means at the time of autonomous systems, it's a system of abundance, because we actually have to embrace AI, because it creates the possibility of abundance. It creates the possibility because we are trading in a situation where these things are non-rival. I can look at my phone here, look at things, can look at the same thing. If it was bread and we have eaten it, I'll never have it. And then the market economy, which says demand and supply. With information technology, demand and supply means lowering of price continuously and making available intellectual products at the fingertips of everyone. Now, at the moment, in the way we are behaving, we are actually destroying the architecture of what this is intended for, which is abundance.
22: 011-883-0702. Professor Padile Hotla is foregrounding, I suppose, a conversation that's taking place globally at the moment. And that is the guardrails, the ethics that need to accompany the booming industry of artificial intelligence. I ended up the show yesterday talking about, if you remember, Brakris, about the issue of that open AI agent bot, AI agent bot that broke through a sand, I think they call it
24: a sandbox. Yes.
22: And was able to connect itself to the World Wide Web, to the internet, with no human permission. Completely autonomous. We don't know what the final
24: verdict
22: that is, but it has everybody talking from Cape to Cairo, from everywhere to everywhere. Anyway, but the point I'm trying to make here is that that is the fundamental conversation at the moment. The ethics, the legalities, the fundamental question that says, just because we can, should we? Yeah?
24: Absolutely.
22: Now, ours is to focus on a very small part of that very, very wider philosophical question, which has very, very real practical ramifications if we don't do what needs to be done quickly. In fact, some, Bill Gates and others, are saying that, in fact, we may have passed the threshold of being able to do anything about it. That's how serious the situation is at the moment. But I want to go back to the use of children, children's bodies, children's voices, children's faces, children's hair on social media platforms for monetary purposes, even though they have the permission of their parents. What should the the thinking be around that? And some may say that the laws exist for child labor that says that that is anathema in a civilized society. Mm. Well, it appears that the virtual world is a world that is law unto itself. Should we be applying those same principles there?
24: Yes, I mean, look, all this really about a capitalist system. Because people are pushed into doing those things because they have to secure means of livelihood. If they had the alternative, it wouldn't be. But then that structure

0: 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One app, one destination.
1: Had that money, you're now able to have access to it and pay for school fees, quality of life, a home, a car.
2: Absolutely. I mean, evil when it stands on your face, you have to choose evil at times. But surely, a developed society that cares doesn't indulge in these kinds of things. I mean, children used to be married when they were six.
1: Yep.
2: Allocated to somebody. And that
1: in
2: person
1: some, in
2: might
1: some
2: have,
1: spaces they still are.
2: They still are.
1: Yeah.
2: And then they will actually earn a head of cattle. Those things undermine the growth of a girl child. And then we end up with broken societies. This technology exactly does that in a different form. And if we don't tame it for productive human beings, for life that is defined, you know, Marx makes a very important point, and I think we need to go to the classics. And then we can also go to the classics of Mushoeshoe and Mohlomi. Because all these classics of behavior and good behavior are there in societies, or even in Socrates. So you really have to have ethics. And the ethics must be about how do we define a human being that is well behaved. That's what we should do. Not this free for all. For children, social media, it's certainly a terrible thing. There is space for social media for children. For instance, in study, if they use social media to study certain phenomena, it's easier to do that. You don't need pieces of paper, you don't need that. But you need to provide the kind of information that can be in that space, but it's very interesting and intellectually challenging. For instance, many children didn't play Monopoly when they were growing up because they didn't have that facility. Now on social media, you can play Monopoly, which means you can count faster, you can multiply, you can do all kinds of transactions that are not physical money or money in money terms, but a game. And gamification is part and parcel of these platforms.
1: Sure. Let me just invite our listeners to be part of the conversation. Please join us on 011-883-0702 or 021-446-0567. The bigger conversation, one that is being had real time right now globally, is the legislative framework, the ethical framework of artificial intelligence is the big conversation at the moment. And we've narrowed it down to say, should we be having laws that govern the use of children for monetary purposes on social media? Give me a call. I'd love to hear your thoughts about that on 011-883-0702, 021-446-0567. Is it fair to presume that those laws don't exist, at least as far as social media is concerned?
2: Laws exist around information, around access, around all these things, and the permissible ages. Those laws are there. That social media has come in is just a hastened and fastened the crisis that those laws were trying to handle. I mean, when Ban Ki-moon invited us, about 25 people, to define data revolution. What is data revolution? And we produced a report, The World That Counts. One of the things we said, there is a common language that says data is new oil. He said, well, we know what oil does. And they call data that thing.
1: Yes.
2: And we see it happening now where because it flows even to children, it is being abused and is not regulated. There must be regulation to encourage and to ensure that children don't get exposed to things that are way above.

0: their pay scale.
1: You spoke about the gaming space. Mm. One of the big issues in South Africa at the moment, and I can see that it is a moral issue, where the beneficiaries of the revenues that come out of the gaming space, I mean, we're talking about trillions of rands, right, are not as enthusiastic about enforcing the laws that restrict children from participating, particularly those children that use their parents' devices, right? Mm. With that kind of financing, with that kind of revenue, you'd think that the resources to be able to prevent children from having access to these gaming platforms would have been found by now, and we see that it's not being done because, you know, there's money to be made, I would argue. But let me play devil's advocate for a moment, Prof, and say...
0: Yes, that would be.
1: Are we perhaps not in a situation where we are wanting to impose a value system onto a time that has need of a different value system altogether? A value system that worked and defined a world, perhaps a world that we could say ended in the last century. That now we need to have a conversation about different ways of looking at the world and the rules for the governing of this new world. Some have called it the new world order. Could it be that that conversation needs to take place, that we need to understand that, yes, we have come into a place now where we have very advanced, very sophisticated, very efficient tools such as AI. Mm. They remain tools. We just need to develop the capabilities that will give us the guardrails to be able to say, this can be done, this can't be done. But until we do that, we can't even have the conversation, some may argue.
0: Indeed. I mean, I think we have to take a step back and go to a person like Moshoeshoe, who started Mafisa as a way of ensuring that everybody is uplifted almost at the same time. Where you'll be given a cow, you'll be entitled to the milk, you'll be entitled to the cow dung, you'll be entitled to, you'll even be entitled to one of the calves that may come out of there. That's a social system that this moment gives us, because it is a period of abundance, so that there's no want. Now, when you go to Karl Marx and how he defines this moment, in fact, they look at the moral and the ethical system that will exist at this point in time of capital. It is basically an immoral system. So its exponents, which is the moment of abundance, they create mutation on it because they still want to be rich. Mm-hmm. I mean, just imagine the question of tax the robots, slow down AI. No, you can't slow it down. If this is a system of abundance and liberates, and the productive forces have developed to that level and liberates them from hard labor, but to commune as people, to tour the world, to understand the other, that's what this moment actually requires.
1: What then is to be done? I mean, you speak of Moshoeshoe.
0: Yes.
1: And many will argue that some of his revolutionary thinking in terms of the management of society came precisely because of the preceding famines and the wars.
0: Absolutely.
1: Yes. That took place prior to a consciousness that created the kinds of social engineering that he pioneered. Mm. Well, we haven't had that. Are you suggesting to me that we need to have global calamity before we come to the realization that we need to take care, better care of humanity? Because that seems to be the pattern, that after the Second World War, when thousands upon millions of people had been killed, then only did we start to think clearly about the legislative, ethical world that gave us peace for at least maybe 50, 60 years.
0: Yeah.
1: Are you suggesting that we need a war? We need a lot of calamity?
0: Yeah, let me just give credit to statistics.
1: Yeah.
0: Because it was the first institution by the UN starting the Statistics Commission. Why? Because the statisticians had to manage the imbalances by creating what is called the national account.
1: Yes.
0: In order to deal with the global imbalances.
1: Yes.
0: And for the longest period, we have had peace. But fundamentally, what is problematic is the freedman's superiority of shareholder value, which changed the and he was the intellectual, and the politicals were Margaret Thatcher and Reagan. They pushed this thing so hard that it created this, obnoxious capitalist system that we are facing now. That coexists with mature, developed, productive forces. And now it's being privatized. And in its privatization, we can see the proponents on this now that are talking. Four people are talking on Bill Gates, Musk, and the other two on anthroponics and so on. They are the guys who are leading the discussions, and they are the capitalists.
1: That is led by the oligarchs.
0: By the oligarchs. And what do you expect from it? They want to preserve, and they are getting suggestions that are absolutely anti-human.
1: Well, I'm listening to Bernie Sanders, who of the United States, I think, is one of the opposition leaders there, very passionate proponent of human rights talking about the need for a moratorium on the proliferation of AI development. You've just said that is going to be impossible. If somebody puts legislation in that space, it's just going to go underground. Mm-hmm. And if it doesn't go underground, it'll just do it itself because it's come to a point where it's so autonomous. I'm interested to hear then what is to be done. And I don't want to move away from the central issue that we are using as our anchor.
0: The children.
1: But LB writes, says, good evening. If children opening presents is considered to be child labor, I don't argue with that. But this is surely parallel to children as models, for example. They are earning money in that capacity. They've all sorts of reasons for it. And why would it be so different if it's on the internet? Photographs can be kept for posterity. Magazines are online and accessible years later. And I suppose the issue here that LB is wanting to place the spotlight on is, what is the problem here? Is it that children are making money, or is it that they are on display, where they can be seen on images throughout the world because of the efficiency of AI, the World Wide Web, and so forth? I want you to think about that, and I want to take two calls, and then maybe you'll put those thoughts together. Let me speak to Tetelo in Pretoria. Hi, Tetelo.
2: Hi, how are you?
1: I'm well, thanks. Am I pronouncing your name properly?
2: Tetelo.
1: Tetelo. Go ahead, Tetelo.
2: Okay. I was making a comment on the part of the use of children. Somehow it may sound bad for monetization purposes. But before I get into that, I can just throw in a comment on the AI part, because I've heard that it was advised for safety or security reasons that we slow down the development of AI. But then I heard Donald Trump's comment saying that there's no need, people are just over-exaggerating its impact. Their focus is to be ahead or in line with China in terms of the development. So when I look at it, I think the president, Donald Trump, is actually in competition with a country and forgetting humanity on the other side and the greater impact of this. For him, it's all about competition and who can do well in that type of competition.
1: Would you say the same for Xi Jinping, the head of China?
2: Yeah, but in China, different from other countries, there is some control over certain things that are done there. I think China is a country that somehow, in terms of the laws, they are very different to other countries. They are very strict. And then if ever a system is being abused, consequences are going to be severe for whoever is using that system, unless someone penetrates the system of AI from another external country,
1: sure.
2: Maybe through social media, because sometimes you can see videos that are unreal. But because
1: I suppose the reason I'm asking Dedelo is this, because I want to move on, but I want to ask you this. Is it possible, in the same way that we are afraid or concerned about the abuse of these technological capabilities by private individuals, whether they are very rich oligarchs or not, is it the same question that we should be having about governments who efficiently do the same?
2: Correct. That is very true.
1: So the point I'm asking, therefore, is could somebody have an argument that says, well, you're right. You know, we need to be concerned about individuals, however rich they may be, who misuse these things. But what if a government, like the Chinese government, is doing the same thing?
2: Yeah, it's very possible. And I'm not sure who then holds the government accountable. That's where the global regulations may come.
1: Gotcha. Sorry, I jumped in too quickly. You were going to end your thought?
2: Yes. On the part of using children for monetization, I think sometimes the society sees it as if like it's a fun thing whereby we just get to interact with strangers and get to know their life better. For example, a parent can showcase a child's abilities whereby they do complex mathematics online, and then people get impressed, you know, and then the child doesn't even know that the parent may be benefiting financially through his own knowledge and activities. They're just doing that for fun, as if like it's learning, whereby they tell you, okay, give me this, multiply by this, and then they call a bigger number. And then the child doesn't even see that as being used for any other purpose except for learning.
1: Should we allow that?
2: It's a very debatable thing.
1: Should we allow? What's your verdict on the debate?
2: I think it depends on the person who is putting the child through that. Whether we can allow it or not is based on the objective. For example, if a parent makes a child life out there public, and then let me say showing them take a bath, dressing them up for school, picking them up, making breakfast, and then at the end, at some point, the parent themselves, they make the child redo the action because it's not suitable to be displayed in public. Maybe the video is not well taken, or maybe the parent didn't like something that the child did. They would retake the video and make them do the same thing again. That is inappropriate for me, because it has to be as real as it comes, as if like the child is just living their normal life.
1: Dedelo in Pretoria, much appreciated. Teresa is in Northwest. Hi, Teresa.
3: Hi, Aubrey. Mm. You.
1: I'm very well.
3: This is interesting. What my brother is saying there, that if a parent is using the kid to make money for themselves, I think it's inappropriate. But if the child is being allowed to do that to prepare for their own future, and the money is being set aside for their own future, I think it might be acceptable. My point that I called in for was, my daughter exposed her child to a tablet at 0 years old, and I was so shocked. And over the years, the child was using that tablet. She would sink into her own bed and be on her tablet. And I was asking her, what is she watching? And she says, Mom, don't worry. I'm an early years practitioner, and I know what I'm doing. So last month, she sent me a video of my granddaughter. The child is 4 years old, and the manner in which she communicates is world class. And it's like she's watching these videos of other kids doing peer teaching. So now the child was asking her mom to open her own YouTube channel, and then she was practicing her first video. I was so impressed and so shocked the standard of presentation. So now sometimes when we limit our children, the world has changed. And children that are going to make it in life are the ones that can communicate themselves through interviews, through all this in the job market. Mm. Those that are academics but cannot communicate is going to be really a problem. So parents need to really monitor what the children are doing and send the kids to places where they can benefit something for the sake of their future. Not just at random and doing other things that can damage them. And then
1: should we be placing that kind of responsibility on a child, though? I mean, should we be placing the kind of responsibility that says, whatever talent the child might have, that child is using that talent in order to look after their future. Should we be placing that kind of...
3: Bra Aubrey, I believe that what the child learns when they are small,
1: yes,
3: is what shapes their future. We are having kids and we are grooming our kids for them to have a bright future and stand on their own.
1: Gotcha.
3: So when we baby them, right, up to 18 years, they're still a child. This is the reason why we are keeping them. We have to stay with them in the house until they are 36. So I think if we can expose our children at a very early age to safe environments, like where they can learn stuff like skills and all that, I don't really believe on the issue of child labor, because the world has changed.
1: Teresa, let me stop you there. Let me stop you there, my sister. Teresa is in Northwest. I love the way that she says that my daughter exposed her child.
0: Mm.
1: This is actually quite a very interesting choice of words. My daughter exposed her child to a tablet, almost as if the tablet was looking at the child, walking at the child. I had that image as she said that. But why can't we use our children to make money, Prof? What are we being so precious about? There's bills to be paid, and if the world is going to pay for it, why the hell not, somebody might say.
0: You know, the problem is that the kind of motivation that money generates, we know what it is. And the context of AI is a context of abundance. I think we have to understand that labor that we used to use in the mine, it's no longer necessary because the robots will do that. That labor we use in manufacturing, that labor is there. The development of productive forces have reached a point where the material constraints to producing material things, that has actually been solved. Society now has to converse about how they make peace, how they live in peace with each other, how they travel, and how they socialize and get better. The fundamental constraint to that is this thing is managed by 3-4 people who are rich in the world. And that's the problem. And it creates this nature of scarcity. And that scarcity facing people, they do what they have to do for children then to make some money in order that bills are paid. We are having a serious contradiction of abundance existing within a dwarf machine, a dwarf thinking. And this is why these four people that are talking about AI are dwarfs. And we have to understand that. And they are dwarfs and they want to control the technology.
1: They are dwarfs.
0: Because they have accumulated so much money.
1: Yes. So you're saying to me that these are people that are morally stunted.
0: Absolutely.
1: For the kind of capability they have at their disposal.
0: For the kind of capability that they have stolen. Because AI is a cumulative IP for society. From Stone Age up to now. They even cut books, scan them, create new things. So they are morally unbounded. Absolutely. That's why this thing has to come under the United Nations. And we look forward to... You cannot constrain the abundance that AI provides unless you super accumulate and you don't know what to do with the resources you have accumulated, while other people are actually languishing. I mean, these guys are siphons, basically.
1: I asked the question about what you are saying now about these four individuals, these oligarchs.
0: Yes.
1: And I ask you the same question that says, do you say the same thing about China? Now, it is not an oligarchy. It is a government that would hold to communist ideals and aspirations, but they too are in that same race.
0: The race is true and ungoverned. And this is where the UN system is at its weakest. And Trump has just thrown it out. Yet we need it the most. I mean, it's through the UN that we had 70 years of no world war. Of course, skirmishes all over and everything. But a global scale war has not actually happened in those. And that's what this UN system is about. If we don't get the AI under governance of the AU, of the UN, we are going to have this. You see, when Ban Ki-moon visited Nkosazana Zuma when she was chair of the AU, I went to see them and said, we as Africans, we decided in Gabon that this system has to be governed by the AU, by the UN. And if it exists out of it...
1: The same UN that keeps you Africans out of the ability to veto decisions, is that the same UN you want?
0: Well... We know that the UN, in terms of purpose, is equality.
1: Yeah, well, but course, in terms of action, in terms of action,
0: there is a problem. But when you look at how South Africa was assisted to get out of apartheid, it was through the same UN. Because if those resolutions were not taken, South Africa would not be where it is. Now we are not where we think we should have been. But it is the same UN that did this. And...
1: Shouldn't we, Prof, be talking about a different body, not the UN? I mean, I hear you that we need a multilateral global space that would be able to govern the proliferation of AI development, yes. Whatever the case may be. I'm not sure, though, whether that body should be the UN, because the UN itself has been found wanting, particularly for African countries.
0: Oh, well, the League of Nations, by the end of the First World War, underperformed, and then the UN was created. But we need a system that actually... And you have to combine with the maturity of productive forces. Because unless we understand that AI is a consequence of the development of productive forces that actually have unleashed abundance to society... We are missing the point, including how children have to be governed around this. Because if they bring some money, we think that that's great. No, this system is a system of abundance because of the non-rivalry that it injects in society. If that is appropriated by four people, one of whom has the size of the economy of South Africa, 1.2 trillion dollars, then there's something fundamentally wrong with the world.
1: Dr. Buddy, we've completely run out of time. I've got to tell you that this calls for part two, right?
0: Absolutely.
1: We've got to have a part two to this conversation. Dr. Buddy Lehotla, former Statistician General of South Africa, research economist and leading African statistician. Thank you so much for joining us. Much appreciated.
0: Thank you very much, Dr. Obri. Thank you.
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5: Good evening, I'm Maki Malapo. It's the breaking news this evening. The police ministry is offering a 400,000 rand reward for any information that may lead to arrests after confirming an eighth female body has been discovered in Ekurhuleni. Police top brass are briefing the media at this hour about the discoveries that have sparked public outrage. The latest discovery is the body of a 35-year-old woman in Kwathema who is yet to be identified. Shortly after landing in the country from China, Kuna, Acting Police Commissioner Feroz Kachalia, met a high-level government delegation this evening to engage on the developments. Mungezi Koko is at that briefing and joins us live on the line. Mungezi, a lot coming out of tonight's briefing. What can you tell us?
6: That's right, Maki. The death toll in the east of Johannesburg has continued to grow over the past 2 months, with residents making grisly discoveries of the deceased's decomposing bodies. And Maki, several police briefings have been held in recent days in an attempt to allay fears of continued violence. Leading today's briefing, Acting Police Minister Feroz Kachalia expressed the urgent need for police to bring those behind these heinous acts behind bars at any cost.
7: National Commissioner will give further details if that's necessary. As an additional measure to incentivize reporting. But I want to say the police are not depending on offering rewards.
6: Now, Maki, Kachalia has committed to shutting down the city of Ekurhuleni through extensive police visibility, maximum resource allocation, and community collaboration. Monkey Zikoko, Eyewitness News, reporting live in Parktown.
5: In the Western Cape, the province has recorded more than 1,000 murders between April and June for the third consecutive year, despite an overall drop in contact crimes. Police recorded 1,071 murders in the three-month period. That's 77 fewer than over the same period last year. Mfuleni remains the country's murder hotspot, with 73 killings recorded during the latest quarter. 10 Cape Town police stations also feature among the country's top 30 stations for murder. Ntutuzela Nene has more.
8: At least 11 people are killed in this province every day. Attempted murders declined slightly from 1,056 to 1,040 cases between April and June. Overall, 1,679 fewer contact crimes were recorded compared with the same period last year. Western Cape Police Commissioner Sizakele Janji says the overall drop in crime is encouraging, but the province's murder rate remains unacceptably high.
9: Executing of covert and overt intelligence driven operation is going to be the order of the day, as we constantly target the legal firearms and ammunition that drives murders, attempted murders, and aggravated robberies.
8: Firearms remain the weapon most commonly used in contact crimes in the Western Cape. Janki says taking illegal guns off the streets will remain a key policing priority. Ndutuzelo Nene, Eyewitness News.
5: The Matlanga Commission has heard a series of testimony today about rogue officers within the Johannesburg Metro Police Department. During proceedings, the JMPD's head of internal affairs has told the inquiry about several criminal complaints against senior officers at the department. Another K-9 unit sergeant also testified against a former colleague who's allegedly linked to murder-accused businessman Katiso K.T. Molefe. Karinda Jagmohan has the details.
10: Internal Affairs Head Almarie De Beer said her office was understaffed to deal with the large volume of complaints against the JMPD. She then identified now-retired superintendent and celebrated cop Phineas Manyama as a suspect, referring to complaints that he often told officers combating crime to stand down in certain areas or assist with his alleged crimes.
11: You arrange TRU members to escort trucks that were stopped that has got copper on it to the criminal syndicate.
10: De Beers noted multiple challenges to investigate these cases. Then Sergeant Rico van Wyk took the stand, revealing CCTV footage showing two JMPD officers, including Johannes Mokhatle, allegedly involved in the kidnapping of a child for extortion. Mokhatle, who's been linked to murder-accused former officer Michael Tau and alleged cartel associate Katiso Molefe, is due to testify before the commission soon. Karinda Jagmohan, Eyewitness News.
5: Asylum seekers and refugees who have been living on the streets in Durban for more than 3 months are pleading with the public not to attack them when they return to their old communities. In the run-up to the June 30th anti-illegal immigration protests, thousands of foreign nationals in Durban were chased away from their homes and businesses. While many signed up for voluntary deportation to their home countries, a group of asylum seekers and refugees made camp on the pavements of Che Guevara Road. Today, more than 200 of that group was relocated to the Lindela Repatriation Center in Gauteng, while some opted to stay behind. Speaking on behalf of the group that stayed, Makombe Majole says they want to have their old lives back.
12: Me, I was cutting the hair. I got a tent. They chased me. I lost everything. To integrate is need to start again my old life. That life I was living, you see, in peacefully. Why, you see, now we are waiting now. Like we are out now. The people are already gone. These people who left need to government to do something for we are going to stay here and who accepted to integrate the community.
5: And in America, Vermont Senator Bernie Sanders is calling on the U.S. to work with China on AI regulation, saying a treaty should be established to pause development on AI superintelligence. Sanders addressed an AI summit in Washington, D.C., where Steve Bannon, a former Trump advisor, has also addressed regulating the AI industry. Meanwhile, in San Francisco, at a Dreamforce conference, top AI bosses, including OpenAI's Sam Altman and Anthropic's Dario Amodei, are speaking publicly for the first time since the slowdown debate emerged this week. At the conference, NVIDIA chief executive Yang Seng Huang says there's no need for new laws and instead AI companies should simply not release anything that they're not confident will be safe. It all comes one day after an Anthropic executive told the BBC that AI is getting more powerful by the day and a kill switch should be mandatory. Earlier this week, President Donald Trump downplayed AI concerns, saying claims that it will take over the world are a hoax. Gold's trading at $4,305.05 an ounce. The rand's at 16.26 to the dollar, at 21.91 to the pound, at 18.76 to the euro. Brent crude oil is at $108.99 a barrel. A look at your weather. Partly cloudy skies in store for Gauteng tomorrow. Joburg will drop to overnight lows of 11 degrees and peak at highs of 27. Pretoria is at 13 and 29. Vereeniging at 11 and 28 degrees. A cloudy start for the mother city. Otherwise, it's a partly cloudy Wednesday with fresh southerly winds at a low of 13 and a high of 17 degrees. The breaking top story in Eyewitness News this hour. The police ministry is offering a 400,000 rand reward for any information that may lead to arrests after confirming an eighth female body has been discovered in Ekurhuleni.
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1: It's 9 minutes after 9 o'clock and we enter the second hour of the show. Thank you very much to Dr. Badile Hortla, former statistician general of South Africa, researcher, economist, and leading African statistician. Of course, weighing in on the big, big conversation, the global conversation. In fact, some people are suggesting that this is an intergalactic conversation. Mm. Anyway. The big conversation around how do we control artificial intelligence. Big conversation taking place in the world, folks.
14: Yeah.
1: Anyway, breaking news, as you probably heard in the news, that the police have issued a reward for 400,000 rands for any information that might lead to the arrest of the people or person involved in the murder of now eight women in the Ekurhuleni Kempton Park area. I can't help. And it is perhaps not fair to have make this comment, but I can't help but think about it. It was around about the same time last year that we had 23 kids die. Mm. We didn't have these kinds of press conferences. We didn't have rewards for finding out exactly who is responsible for those murders or those deaths. I apologize. In fact, we are none the wiser even at this stage as to who is liable for the death of those 23 children. I counted 26. But okay, 23. To this day, there has not been any accountability. There has not been any liability for the death of those 23 children.
14: Yeah.
1: Now, let's not have binary conversations. Does this mean that you're saying that we shouldn't be having this kind of awareness, this kind of heightened awareness around the death of these eight women? No, I'm not saying so. I'm not saying so. In fact, this is the example that our police should be following for all of these cases. 23 children? Tutse? Nothing? Quiet, Jay? We move on? 23 children? I think that that is something that needs to be discussed in great, great detail. Anyway, 400,000 rands is the reward for any information that may lead to the arrest of those involved in the murder of the eight women whose bodies have been found over the last, 2 months? And it is indeed a big, big tragic story in this moment. In a few moments, I speak to Dr. Amina Gurib Fakim. She's already in the studio. We're going to be talking about a great innovation where African manufacturers have come together and they've formed a platform called the African Manufacturing Foundation, a new Pan-African platform uniting manufacturers, innovators and entrepreneurs under one bold banner, proudly African. Capable world class. They are behind the new quality mark made and celebrated in Africa, a stamp that says this product was designed, made, perfected right here on the continent to a world class standard. Join us tonight as we unpack this phenomenon with Dr. Amina Gurib Fakim, who was the first female president of Mauritius. I tell you tonight, I have some eminent guests. I've just had the former Statistician General of South Africa, and now Dr. Amina Gurib Fakim is here with me in the studio. Maybe we're moving on up in life, brother.
14: Yeah,
1: hey,
14: we are.
1: Maybe we're moving on up in life. It's 14 minutes after 9. When we come back, we speak to our guest.
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17: Police say another woman's body has been discovered on the East Rand in Guatemala this morning. The circumstances are still unclear at this stage. It comes after the discovery of four bodies in Kempton Park since July and one in Olifantsfontein yesterday. Some of the victims were found on the side of the road, bruised and half naked.
18: No one can outrun the police. We understand the fear and anxiety that women around here are having. We do not want people to be restricted in their own space.
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1: 17 minutes after 9 o'clock, somebody sends me a message. Orbs, we're moving on up in life. Yes, we are. Yes, we are. Indeed, we are. My guest is Dr. Amina Gurib Fakim. She is the first female president of Mauritius, and tonight she talks to me as an entrepreneur, somebody who is spearheading a pan-African but global, if I may, idea for manufacturers on the continent. And she joins me now. Doc, thank you so much for agreeing to talk to me. I really appreciate you coming to studio at this time of the night.
19: Thank you so much for having me. It's a pleasure always to be back in South Africa.
1: So you've just come in?
19: I've just flew in this morning, yes.
1: I really appreciate you coming through. Really do. So tell me a little bit about the African Manufacturing Foundation. What is it all about?
19: Before I answer your question, I'd just like to put down a few figures.
1: Sure.
19: Africa is 60% of the world's arable land for agriculture. Africa is 30% of the world's minerals. Africa is the blue continent. Africa is the place where there are every year 12 million graduates which are landing on the job market, graduates. And yet governments can only produce about 3,000. And Africa, unfortunately, is a continent that has been importing the food that it eats, and yet the land is there, everything is here. And it's time that Africa starts eating what she produces and produces what she eats. And to be able to do this, we'll need a new class of workers. And when we take the mix of training, when we put the mix of needs of the continent, when we put the need, we juxtapose the resources of the continent, we really have a fantastic ecosystem that should promote not just creation of wealth, but also creation of opportunities for our young people, because Africa, at the end of the day, is the youngest continent. So that's one of the reasons why we've come together as a group to create the African Manufacturing Foundation, because there's a lot happening here, but unless we start transforming our own resources, our own talent, use the own talent to create employment, we are not going to benefit from the youth boom that we are having at the moment. So the time is ripe for us to move ahead and make sure that we generate that new class of entrepreneurs, that young people who will learn to be job creators and not just job seekers.
1: So we have one of our entrepreneurial luminaries here in South Africa, a gentleman by the name of Phuthuma Nhleko. You might be aware of him. He's recently published a book called The Invisible People. And many of the figures that you're speaking of now resonate, because I see them in the book, where he speaks about the fact that Africa, or countries on the African continent, need to move with some level of unison if they are to matter economically into the future. It appears that this is one such effort. Mm-hmm. Talk to me about it.
19: You know, Africa is 1.4 billion, heading on to over 2 billion by 2050, which is not very far away. Now, we can juxtapose this to a big country like China, because it's also 1.4 billion. Also 1.4 billion in India. At the same time, we can't compare, because we are talking on Africa, 54 countries, different geographies, different histories, different culture. But we have reached a point on this continent where we can say enough. We cannot afford to keep on seeing the flow of illicit flow of funds. And then people are saying, you know, multilateral guys say, oh, we're going to come and help you. We're going to give you aid. We don't need aid. We need trade. But to be able to trade, we need to create the ecosystem. We need to create this group of entrepreneurs, the young people. For me, it's more of young people. And I come in from my own personal experience. You know, I was a university professor. I was working on a plant, on a subject which is, of course, matters a lot for Africa, our African traditional knowledge. And I felt that there was enough material to translate that into an enterprise. But what I saw when I started this is, first of all, the ecosystem is not there. South Africa is different, because South Africa, you already have taken cognizance of the fact that academics can translate their work into enterprise, and they are really working hard towards making this a reality. But it's not the case in many parts of Africa. It's not present in Mauritius either. So I took leave of absence, and I said, I'm going to translate my research work into a business, employ young people, create innovation, create novelty, create new products, because we are sitting also on many biodiversity hotspots on the continent. So I went ahead, and it was a big risk to take, because the funds were not there, so I had to go and create, find the funds, set up the company, and run with that. And this is the kind of mindset we want to inculcate in young people. We are going to tell them that it's not easy to be an entrepreneur. We have to be very clear mind about this. It is not easy. But at the end of the day, if you don't take the risk to go ahead and to become that entrepreneur, you will not know the joy of entrepreneurship. It's a joy, it's a journey, because sometimes you wake up in the morning, you say to yourself, you know, what's ahead? Because where is the next check going to come from so that I can actually pay the people working for me? But it was worth it. It was worth it to go along with this idea. And at the end of the day, it paid off, because when you start employing people, when you start getting contract, and we are at the cusp of these changes, especially when we are looking at a really changing geopolitical landscape, where Africa would be called to play a much more potent role. And we cannot have 54 countries with a collective GDP of only 3 to 4 trillion. Now, just think about it. The capitalization of a company like Apple, minus, if you look at the entire continent of Africa, minus Nigeria, is less than the capitalization of Apple as a company. So this is no longer acceptable, especially when the resources are coming from here.
1: Why have we not done what is so obvious? I'll tell you why I'm asking you that question, Doc. I asked the same question of Phuthumandleko as well when I was having the conversation with him. And I said, I don't think that anybody can argue with the argument that you're presenting. We ought to be doing far better than what we are doing at the moment as a continent. You've mentioned the reality of the fact that, yes, while we speak of Africa as almost a monolithic, singular thing, it is unfortunately divided into those 54 countries with different histories, different levels of development, different ideologies around finance and entrepreneurship and capabilities, quite frankly. From your standpoint, why have we not been able to punch at the level at which we ought to be punching?
19: There are many reasons for that, because I look at the low level watermark, if I say that African history, of course, many thousands of years, but post-colonial history has been only about 60 years collectively. And we are in the process of building our institutions. But I think right now we need to leapfrog, because we will not be able to go the traditional way of the way that other countries, other regions have done. As I said, the main reason why we need to leapfrog is precisely of this youth dividend that we have. We need to cater for them. We cannot afford to see them dying in their Mediterranean when home is here and where portion is here. I think what we have started to do at the level of the continent is create precisely the market. We have 1.4 billion, as I say, again, India, again, China. There is an internal market, but it's work in progress. Why I say work in progress? Because if you look at a continent like Europe, it's taken them over 50 years to be integrated. And now Europe is about 72% integration, whereas Africa is less than 20%. But it is work in progress. But we need to leapfrog. We need to move forward. We need to move far. We need to move fast. And the way to do this is through empowerment, through a creation of the ecosystem. And we need to bring in the youth on board. And we also need to start manufacturing and transforming on the continent. We have all the resource that we need, we can export, we can be the breadbasket of the world, which we already are, but of course we don't see it that way. But there's enough resources here that we need to transform. And we know that transformation matters, because it is through transformation that we have more innovation, we create opportunity, we create jobs. So that's why I make a big rallying call for increased transformation on the continent. I'll just give you one crop. We talk about cocoa. Just two countries on Africa, Ghana and Cote d'Ivoire, they produce about 62 to 64% of the global production of cocoa for chocolate manufacturing. The entire business is worth $120 billion. But Africa only gets about 10% of that. And if you look at, if you could trickle down to
1: how,
19: the farm.
1: How much of that goes to Cote d'Ivoire and Ghana?
19: That's what I'm saying. It's only 10% Africa gets. But if you look at the trickle down, I don't have the granular figure. Trickle down, the producers of these raw material get pittance, right?
1: Let me see if I can drive the point I'm trying to make here with these questions, Prof. And I keep saying this because I think it's a major impediment of us not being able to get to where we obviously should be.
19: Yes.
1: The language that says Africa gets 10% of the revenue that comes from the manufacturing of cocoa-related issue is romantically sound, but it's practically not real. It's not Africa that gets it.
19: I see what you mean, yes.
1: Ghana and Cote d'Ivoire. And they're not getting their proper share of that.
19: That's right.
1: And I suppose what I'm asking here is that, is the problem not that we are not having the practical conversation in terms of the semantics of our language that says that until we get to deal with the idea that says it's not Africa, folks, it's Ghana and Ivory Coast, and then have the conversation that makes Africa become the reaper, the enjoyer of what Ghana and Cote d'Ivoire are enjoying, not at the expense of Ivorians and Ghanaians. I'm arguing, and I'm looking for your comments. I'm arguing that we seem to have caught ourselves in a fantastical conversation. That speaks of Africa as if it is one continent when it is actually made up of 54 countries. Yes. And that reality, that inability for us to confront that reality, for reasons that I think are obvious. We had to fight against colonialism, so we had to get together and have a singular narrative. But that has not translated into a narrative that deals with post-colonial realities, including those of entrepreneurship. Yes. And I'm arguing, I mean, you're aware of what's going on in South Africa and some of the issues that are sometimes called xenophobic. I am arguing that is the fundamental issue, that until we unravel the issue of our 54 statehoodness versus our need to be Pan-African in our approach, we will always be having this miscommunication, this missing, seeing the potential, but never really living up to it.
19: No, there is another something which is much more fundamental than this.
1: Yeah.
19: Is appreciate that what is coming out of Africa is quality.
1: Sure.
19: I'm a firm believer of that, because I taste these chocolate, as I mentioned, the case of chocolate, they have nothing to envy what is being produced elsewhere. But in the mindset of our own people, when it's made in Africa, it's not quality. So we have to break that barrier, that what is made here is as good as, if not better, than what's happening elsewhere.
1: Sure.
19: Why does it take one designer in New York to run with African prints for us to take cognizance of the fact that, oh yes, we have to stop wearing African? Why is it that Fonio, when it's exposed in New York, then people in Africa realize that it is an important crop? So this is, again, a homework we have to drive. We have to do that every day. And I think we are going to try and do that with the Africa Manufacturing Foundation, that there is a disconnect somewhere. We need to keep on appreciating that what is coming out of this continent is quality. Of course, we also have homework to do, because we need to make sure that when it comes to benchmarking, we have to benchmark with the best. And That again is work in progress, because we are seeing increasing, at least I'm seeing it within my generation, that there is this pride now for Africans to eat African, to think African, to read African, to be African. That's already a big step forward. So that's a barrier that we have to

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1: A lot of what is being sold in Africa is in America is coming from here. I'll just give you a small example. There was a time when the United States was going to actually embargo and put sanctions again, I think Sudan. And the ambassador came to the Congress, the State Department as well, and he came with a range of soft drinks, Coca-Cola in front of him, for the press conference. And they said, why is he coming with Coca-Cola? And he's addressing sanctions on his country. And he just said very, very simply, if you want to consume this, you need me. You need Sudan. Because the acacia, Senegal, comes from my country, and my country produces the best.
2: Yes.
1: So this is what's coming from here. Yes. And I can list a whole range of products like this which are emanating from here. You talk about cosmetics, because I'm a woman, I will talk about cosmetics. We talk about shea butter, which is, of course, the foundation of a lot of top-range cosmetics. They're from West Africa. But what do African women who are actually harvesting and getting out of it?
2: Yeah.
1: That's the next question.
2: The biggest work of an entrepreneur is to take an idea and make it practical.
1: Mm-hmm.
2: That's what an entrepreneur's opportunity in life is.
1: Yes.
2: Great ideas and make it practical. Mm. Identify all of the things that are a hindrance to the practicalization of that idea. That's the entrepreneur. I would argue that over the last 60 years, and I would agree with you with the average number of years that Africa has been so-called liberated is, give or take, 60 years, that we have not found the entrepreneurial answers, not the political answers, the entrepreneurial answers for the very beautiful idea that you've just expressed now. One, we have not developed the right communication and transport infrastructures. We have not dealt with the machine guns that are rattling throughout our continent.
1: Yes.
2: We have not dealt with the established culture of extractionism that characterized why colonialism thrived for such a long time.
1: Mm.
2: We have had a lot of rhetoric and a lot of political speak around those issues, but we haven't dealt with the entrepreneurial challenges for that. How is the African Manufacturing Foundation going to deal with the entrepreneurial issues? In other words, the economic realities that must facilitate the manifestation of these great ideas that we've all had for the longest time.
1: You know, I speak from my own experience coming out of Mauritius. I had great ideas to actually translate my ideas from emanating from my research work into a business. You find that the block often is government, institutions, and the law isn't there sometimes. The legal framework that you are actually you need in place, because I wanted to do, for example, clinical trial, so you still need institutions to be able to drive this. The funding is not there very often, and we really do not have a culture of philanthropy like in many countries they do have. Even in South Asia, there are this culture of philanthropy. I have seen that. So what we have to start by doing is work with those who have and those people who actually can donate, who believe in an idea. And this is what we're hoping to do, is also create the awareness, create the ecosystem, and empower those who have good ideas that can move straight away and run so as to create the opportunities for those who are needing it. And here again, I go back to another country that emerged quite fast, is, for example, India in the 1990s.

0: As soon as the government started opening the economy, they no longer needed the heavy investment that needed for development. They went straight into the IT. Right now, with what is happening in the digital space, I think this is where, again, Africa can really make a big dent into this, because she has the youth, the young people. And if we bring in the education, we bring in the training, because we have to make the training savvy. We need to actually ensure that these young people have the tools for actually evolving in that space. And we can leapfrog also with the green technologies, because, again, this doesn't require that heavy investment that characterized development in the past, in the last century. So these are all going for us. So we have to join the bandwagon of digitization now that AI is coming as well in a big way. So we need to see how AI can be used as a tool. We should not make people frightened with AI. We need to see to it that all these are coming on board, so as the tomorrow we are trying to create through the Africa Manufacturing Foundation, through other institutions as well, it's one that is responsive to the needs of the continent, of course, in line with the new development, but not forgetting the young people at the end of the day.
1: My guest is Dr. Amina Gurib Fakim, and we're talking about African Manufacturing Foundation, a new Pan-African platform uniting manufacturers, innovators, entrepreneurs, under the bold banner, proudly African, capable, world-class, yeah? And I've asked the good doctor to explain to me how we are going to get over some of the practical challenges of neo-colonialism, of greed, bad governance, of a lack of laws. Because that's what the entrepreneur needs,
0: yes,
1: in order to take those ideas and bring them out of ideology into reality. So I'm inviting you to ask her whatever questions and give her whatever comments that you might have. The number to dial is 011-883-0702. And I'd love to hear what you've got to say. Zeno, doctor, writes. Zeno responds to you, doctor, and says, good evening, Bra Obs, and our honorable guest, Dr. Amina Gurib Fakim. Bra Obs, I absolutely agree that Africa doesn't need aid but trade. However, one of the greatest challenges that we face as Africans with regards to manufacturing and certification, a proudly African manufactured product is often seen as not of enough quality. Yep, the doctor has already said that. Oh, I hate it when these screens jump up and down at me like this. Chris, I'm losing Zeno's message. Ah, there you go. One, our government officials are first to fly abroad when in need of medical care. Two, our youth seem to operate as though they have blinkers on, because if one doesn't have an iPhone, it's not good enough. How can we break through this challenge, says Zeno. And then perhaps there are others that are coming through. Again, Doc, it's going to sound like I'm a broken record. We are blessed and endowed with youth. But if the youth are in, and I know they're everywhere, but if the young people that we need to start these innovations off, particularly in the digital space, you're aware of the fact that we have this great digital divide. So we have the youth, we have the numbers. But there's the great practical reality of the digital divide, where while, yes, a lot of young people have cell phones and we have it all at our fingertips, those young people will probably be concentrated in Egypt, maybe in Nigeria, and let me say the West African countries, Nigeria, Cote d'Ivoire, and maybe Ghana. In Southern Africa, they'll be concentrated in South Africa, Zimbabwe, and Namibia, and Lesotho. Mm-hmm. Yeah? That is hardly Africa. It is very regionally sparse. How do we overcome that?
0: But one country you did mention, and which has been a leader in mobile money,
1: Kenya.
0: Yeah,
1: sure, absolutely.
0: Right? Yeah. Over 80% of the GDP of Kenya goes through M-Pesa.
1: Sure. Sure.
0: Right. And in fact, if you 5 years ago, if you were go to Europe to try to use mobile money, it was almost impossible. They didn't have the infrastructure. So it happened. It happened in there. And there are many.
1: But it was Kenya.
0: Yeah, it was Kenya. But I'm saying it's
1: totally, not Africa.
0: No, it's 50. But of course, it actually went into the rest of Africa gradually.
1: Right.
0: And they could actually be using. And in fact, actually made a lot of people bankable because of this platform that had been developed in Africa. There are other examples like M-Kopa, for example, Energy, and all these. Now that there is digital platform, you can have digital health. It's also being leveraged in many countries where they don't have access to health services, for example. So the AI, the coming in of this new technology, is making things happen for those who don't have it. As I said, Africa is still 54 countries, Europe is 27, and we are going to find the integration. We need to keep on investing, because it didn't happen just like this in Europe either. It took them, as I said, over 50 years. We started with the African Free Trade Agreement only recently, about 4 or 5 years ago. So we're still building Africa. But how do we build? What are the conditions that we're going to use? How are we going to leverage the capabilities and the capacities and, of course, the investment that governments are willing to bring? So these are what we have to keep on doing. But I think what we have to keep on saying is that we need to keep on transforming. We need to keep on saying that we need to outdo the past narrative. And what we're trying to actually achieve within the Africa Manufacturing Foundation is that we want to shift from the perception, from potential to performance, and the narrative to self-defined leadership, because we believe Africa can no longer wait for validation, and we don't rescue permission to lead, and we need to shape our own plan for prosperity, for growth, industrial leadership, ground African ingenuity, and collective pride. That is perhaps to me the most important thing, the pride to be African.
1: Well, would you put Standard Bank and Vodacom and MTN into that group of companies?
0: Well, Standard
1: that are
0: Bank, you have to question whether it's still African. Is Standard Bank South African?
1: Well, is it
0: 40% Chinese?
1: So that's my question. Really, that says, what are we going to say?
0: What are we going to say is that we need partnership. And partnership, it comes from many south-south. I see it more that way nowadays. In fact, if you look at the recent meeting with the BRICS, for example, just finished in India, we need to keep on looking at partnership. Africa needs to partner more and more with like-minded countries, countries that have moved. If you look at the way, for example, that China has emerged, 40 years, they didn't fight with anybody, they have no wars. Of course, this is not the issue here because we have so many raging wars on the continent. But what I'm trying to put forward is that we need partnership, we need to have investment, and we need to have the goodwill of the government to work with the people so that we can move forward, leapfrog, as I said, faster. And if you look at what a country like China has done, for example, is no wars, investment, lie low, bide your time, and develop. I don't have the same messaging for Africa because, again, for the 54 countries we're talking about. But what I'm saying is that there are green shoots in many places, and we have to keep on nurturing. And I think one of the priorities also coming out of the EMF is we're going to showcase this as well, that this is what's happening, and what can we do, how can we leverage so that we can reproduce it in many parts of Africa.
1: So is Standard Bank an African company?
0: It just changed hands. It's 40% Chinese. But I don't see that as an issue, because for me, we need the partnership, we need the investment, and if the investment can come from China, if the investment can come from any other places. But over and above partnership, investment coming from other parts, we're going to have to look at our own countries, because we have a lot of money on the continent through sovereign wealth funds. We also have pension funds. All these funds can be used to leverage development, but we need to create the system in such a way that there will be a lot of confidence going forward to keep on investing back in Africa. That is something that I feel
1: sure.
0: We need to really look at, because there is no dearth of money on this continent.
1: So what is it that we are short of? Because I agree with you.
0: Yes. self-confidence.
1: We don't have a dearth of resources.
0: Mm-hmm.
1: In fact, there's the big conversation that's taking place at the moment about the fact that finally the world has admitted or come to agree that the African continent has been wrongly depicted on global maps.
0: Exactly.
1: And there was a whole debate about one country that decided to abstain from that conversation. In my estimation, I don't even know why we're even having that debate, but fine.
0: Yes.
1: I'm asking again the entrepreneurial question, mm-hmm. because I'm aware of the push and pull factors that are political in nature. Mm-hmm. But the young guy in Senegal who is trying to create a new system of the management of sewers, for example. The young woman who has come up with a better way of plaiting hair in DRC. All of those practical issues that are just under the surface of the big rhetorical political issues seem not to be addressed for the entrepreneur.
0: Mm.
1: How do we deal with those, Doctor? How do we deal with those fundamental practical challenges and the systems that continue to create realities that make it true, even in the minds of Africans, that we are not as innovative as we think we are? What do we do with those? Because I agree with you. The problem is not a dearth of resources. Mm-hmm. The problem is not a dearth of ideas. The problem is the circumstances and the conditions that must make those ideas real. How do we deal with that? We seem to have been failing for the last 60 years.
0: I would not use the word failing. I think it's still work in progress. You know, again, I'll bring it back to you've mentioned the... somebody who's braiding the hair, somebody's doing all this practice. There's a lot of work that is being done to create impact. But where do these innovators go for their ideas? Where do they? This is where we need development banks, where the money there is there. The interest will be low or hard. So we need that kind of structure. We have it in Mauritius to help innovators precisely with ideas. But... And some other countries have done it, for example, in the Grameen structure in Bangladesh. They can actually help these women to get the minimum capital.
1: Sure.
0: So these people must be able to actually collect the ideas. They must be able to protect the ideas. They need to have IP protection if there is very innovative work going on. And they need access to capital. And this is what we have to make available to all these people with ideas so as to be able to move forward and create the impact. Because not everything will be innovative, but they can make an impact to improve the livelihoods of people. So there has to be a mechanism within the country, within the region even, that these can move around and make the impact and improve livelihoods. And of course, at the same time, carry with the young people with them and create the cooperative, create the job for the young, for the surrounding people.
1: One of the biggest struggles of the South African labor movement was to create a situation where South Africa recognized the idea of decent work
0: mm-hmm.
1: for the worker.
0: Mm.
1: That came from the background of migrant labor systems that were fundamentally slavery on steroids.
0: Yes.
1: Some people may argue that the South African economy was able to negotiate that to the point where we created legislation that protected particularly unskilled workers
0: mm-hmm.
1: from exploitation. And I love the fact that you speak of the fact that ultimately we need to get first to a place where we've got livelihoods. We can have the highfalutin conversations about what the folks in Silicon Valley are doing and so forth. But that's not our challenge at the moment. We just want to put bread on the table on the African continent. So I hear you. But one of the things that has happened was that, at least here in South Africa, was that the legislation was created to protect particularly unskilled workers mm-hmm. so that those that run companies don't exploit them. There's an unfortunate reality that is taking place in South Africa right now. Mm-hmm. I'm seeing it develop in Kenya right now. And it is acting out in the most gross and undesirable ways, where people, because of the bad governances of their countries, are needing to look for greener pastures. Mm-hmm. They have to go and find a place to put food on the table.
0: That's right. But that has been the story of humankind.
1: Absolutely.
0: Yes.
1: And the reality is that this cohort of humankind is facing that reality right now.
0: Yes.
1: So the fact that it has been happening since the beginning of time doesn't really dumb down the fact that it's happening right now.
0: And women are the victims.
1: Absolutely.
0: Yes.
1: And so what happens is that people then go into another country looking genuinely for the chance to put bread on the table. Mm. When the economic realities of the people that are native to the other country have not been resolved too. And that creates a situation where there is a contestation of very scarce resources amongst poor people.
0: Yes.
1: And there's a clash.
0: Yes.
1: Right?
0: Yes.
1: What are we going to do about those kinds of things? Because clearly, those are the realities in which people find themselves. Mm-hmm. And all of the rhetoric about our shared history and Pan-Africanism is not solving those problems to the point where the very ideology of Pan-Africanism is in trouble right now.
0: Yes.
1: An ideology that should be fostering and helping the African Manufacturing Foundation.
0: Yeah.
1: So people that are listening to this conversation right now are like, yeah, right, we heard this before. Mine is a very, very desperate question that says, practically, what are we doing to ignite the entrepreneurial action? Because it's there.
0: Yeah. The summary you've just made, I think to me, when I listen to this, is reflective of the state of the economy of the country. Because if the economy was doing well, you would not be getting, and this is also true, not just for Africa, but for Europe as well. The economy is not doing well, so there tend to be a tendency to stigmatize the migrant. In fact, the migrant is not to be blamed because they're paying the taxes, they're contributing, they're doing the job as they have been employed to do. There has been a lot of exploitation, no doubt, and I think we can export or import this kind of modeling here as well. What is the state of the economy? What is the state of the economy of South Africa, for example? Are the migrants to be blamed? Are they providing the service that many South Africans may not want to do? That's a different conversation altogether. But if we go back again to the entrepreneurial story, a lot of unemployment, not just in South Africa, in my country, in everywhere. In fact, there's a tendency, of course, for brains to migrate, to leave the country, because they feel they find greener pastures elsewhere until they find it's not the case. And what as governments, what as institutions do we need to put in place so that we can bring back those talent? Again, I'll go back to China, which is doing exactly that, bringing back the talents to the country by providing the ecosystem, by providing the resources, by providing the necessary, not just salary, because people don't exactly thrive only on salary, but they need the ecosystem. And I think this is what is missing on our continent. And this is what is missing because we have had economies which have been focused only on extraction, exportation of raw material. We've never actually used our institution to transform. So this is the kind of thing that we hope to bring into the picture, bring onto the conversation, and also drive this kind of initiative through the AMF, Africa Manufacturing Foundation, that we need to start transforming here. And through transformation, we'll bring in talent. We'll bring in talent from right across Africa, because when the country is doing well, people do not see migrant. They see opportunities for developing their own business. And that's the kind of narrative that we have to do. And again, I will will reiterate, this sounds like a broken record, there is no dearth of resources on this continent. We need to be able to drive the right policies. We need to drive the right ecosystem. We need to have government in place, because we need government. We can't say, oh, we are the private sector, we can do with that. No, we need them to accompany, because now when we have tariff coming from the United States, we're having all these issues coming, which of course will impact manufacturing on the continent, export. And also, over and above exporting outside, we need to start exporting within Africa. We need to look at the blocks. We have SADC, COMESA, we have all these blocks. What is preventing us from trading? What is preventing South Africa from trading with Kenya, Tanzania, without the money having to go through New York and back?
1: When do we start seeing the AMF happen?
0: It's happening. It started. The journey is starting, and we are in the process of, we just launched it, and we're not going to be reinventing the wheel, because we are going to build on existing institution. But the time is ripe, the time is now, because we need to keep on producing in Africa,
1: and
0: for
1: how,
0: Africa.
1: And how do...
0: By Africans.
1: Why? How do Africans listening to this program right now...
0: Mm-hmm.
1: And we have people listening to us all throughout the continent.
0: Yes.
1: How do they get in touch with the African Manufacturing Corp?
0: We have a website, and we will leave the website, and they can go AfricanManufacturingFoundation.org. They can access and they can see what we're trying to do. In fact, one of the activities that we want to really drive is through agriculture, because when you touch on agriculture, you touch on food security. And for me, I go the extra mile as a food sovereignty, because we need to start producing what we eat and eat what we produce. And again, something that we have been not paying attention enough. There's so many resources here, which in the realm of a changing climate, we need to start looking at our own crops. And this means going back again to our history, starting to grow sorghum, millet, because the changing climate will impact rice and wheat, for example. So really look at the African lore of resources that we have, and transform, export, use our own currencies to actually sell to other parts of Africa. And I think we have to capitalize on this internal market and make it work. And now with digitization, with the technology which is available, blockchain, all these can be leveraged to make sure that resources are available right across.
1: Dr. Amina Gurib Fakim, thank you so much for agreeing to talk to me and fielding my obnoxious questions. But I think that we are at a great moment as a continent. And until we robustly deal with some of the challenges, we will stay in fantasy land forever. And so I'm thankful that you're leading the charge to make Africa practically free, not just ideologically free, but practically free through entrepreneurship.
0: But we need to change our mindset as well. Be proud to be who we are. Be proud to be African, because that's already, if we start going down that route, we would have made a lot of progress.
1: Dr. Amina Gurib Fakim, thank you so much for joining us, speaking this evening for the African Manufacturing Foundation. I'll take your calls in the final hour about this conversation, but thank you so much for listening. The time now is 10 o'clock.
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3: Good evening, I'm Maki Malapo. It's the developing story this evening. The police ministry is offering a 400,000 rand reward for any information that may lead to arrests after confirming an eighth female body will be included to a multi-murder investigation in Ekurhuleni. Police top brass briefed the media this evening after deliberating on the discoveries that have sparked public outrage. Earlier today, the body of a 35-year-old woman was discovered in Gwatema. According to Acting Police Commissioner Firas Kachalia, only two of the eight cases related to the investigation were reported to the police. Six of the bodies are yet to be identified. Mwengezi Koko has more.
4: The death toll in the east of Johannesburg has continued to grow over the past 2 months, with residents making grisly discoveries of the deceased's decomposing bodies. Several police briefings have been held in recent days in an attempt to allay fears of continued violence. Leading today's briefing, Acting Police Minister Firas Kachalia expressed the urgent need for police to bring those behind the heinous acts behind behind bars at any cost.
5: The National Commissioner will give further details if that's necessary, as an additional measure to incentivize reporting. But I want to say the police are not depending on offering rewards.
4: Khechalia has committed to shutting down the city of Ekurhuleni through extensive police visibility, maximum resource allocation, and community collaboration. Monkey Zikoko, Eyewitness News, Parktown.
3: In the courts, the state is expected to add a seventh suspect in the murder case against suspended EMPD Deputy Chief Jilasa Mkhwanazi and five others. Lawyers for former SAPS reservist Constable Zander Fritz have told the Brakpan Magistrates Court that he'll return to South Africa and hand himself over to police in the coming weeks. Fritz is understood to have evaded arrest in the United States while being sought by police watchdog IPED in connection to the case. Dimakatso Leshoro has more.
6: Evidence during the bail application allegedly placed Fritz at the scene of the murder and robbery of businessman Emmanuel Mbense. The state has also alleged that after the murder, he visited Mbense's family, pretending to be the investigating officer in the case. The six accused will remain behind bars after the court denied them bail. NPA spokesperson Lumka Mahanjana says after they allegedly killed Mbense, they robbed him of his personal property and about 500,000 rand in cash and then dumped his body at a dam.
7: The court found that the six failed to show the court that exceptional circumstances existed in which, in the interest of justice, warranted their release on bail.
6: The matter returns to court in November. Dimakatso Leshoro, Eyewitness News.
3: Civil society groups have lodged an appeal against the City of Cape Town's approval of a hyperscale data center near Cape Town International Airport. The Housing Assembly and Technology Justice Organization Foxglove argue communities near the proposed development were not properly consulted. Activists are concerned about the project's impact on water, electricity, emissions, noise and air quality in the area. Carlo Peterson has more.
8: Social justice activists say the development of a data center near Cape Town International Airport could place pressure on resources in surrounding communities, including Guguletu, KTC, Bishop Lavis and Barcelona informal settlement. Housing Assembly activist Kashifa Ahmad says residents should have a say in decisions that could affect access to basic services.
9: We are not opposed to development. We are opposed to development that excludes us, hides its impacts from us, and treats our city as a site for extraction while our people remain landless.
8: Technology justice organization Foxglove says no new data center should be approved until authorities fully understand the environmental and resource impacts. International research shows large data centers can consume millions of liters of water daily for cooling. The developer says stakeholder engagement will commence when it submits a site development plan, while the city says it cannot comment during the appeal process. Carlo Peterson, Eyewitness News.
3: The IEC in the Western Cape says it's putting conflict management measures in place to ensure the safety of voters. With just 50 days to go before the polls, the commission says it's working with police and other safety stakeholders to identify potential hotspots across the province where unrest could erupt. The commission held its readiness briefing in Newlands today. Camry Clark was there.
10: The IEC says it will deploy its conflict mediation team to engage communities and address concerns ahead of the elections. While police will determine which areas are classified as low, medium or high risk. The IEC says several areas of concern have already been identified in Cape Town. The Commission says taxi violence in Strand and Mfuleni, violent crime and extortion in Delft, infrastructure development concerns in Imizamayetu and escalating intra-party tensions in Guguletu are all issues that are magnified during local government elections. Western Cape Electoral Officer Michael Hendrickser.
11: It is unacceptable that our voters, not only for elections but in their daily lives, have to go and run the gauntlet of violent crime.
10: Hendrickser adds that while the safety operational plan cannot be divulged, police must ensure voters are safe across the province. Cam Ray Clark, Eyewitness News in Newlands.
3: And in East Africa, Kenya's High Court has declared the government's sale of a 15% stake in Safricom to Vodacom unconstitutional. This potentially throwing the multi-billion rand transaction into uncertainty. A three-judge bench ruled the sale was carried out without adequate and meaningful public participation as required by the constitution. The court also found that the process involved what it described as obscurities, misrepresentations, and the concealment of material information about the transaction. Anelita Fandesa has more.
12: The Kenyan government had sold the 15% stake to Vodacom, increasing the South African group's effective interest in Safaricom to 55%. The court has declared the transaction null and void, meaning the shares must return to the Kenyan government. The ruling could also have significant financial implication, with the state having already received billions of rand from the transaction. Vodacom has yet to have a clear path forward on the transaction, with the legal process likely to determine whether the investment can proceed. The Kenyan government can still appeal the judgment. Anelita Fandese, Eyewitness News.
3: Gold is trading at $4,297.64 an ounce. The rand's at 16.25 to the dollar, at 21.90 to the pound, at 18.76 to the euro. Brent crude oil is at $108.37 a barrel. A look at your weather. Partly cloudy skies in store for Gauteng tomorrow. Joburg will drop to overnight lows of 11 degrees and peak at highs of 27. Pretoria is at 13 and 29. Vereeniging at 11 and 28. A cloudy start for Cape Town. Otherwise, partly cloudy skies with fresh southerly winds at a low of 13 and a high of 17 degrees. The top story in Eyewitness News this hour. The police ministry is offering a 400,000 rand reward for any information that may lead to arrests after confirming an eighth female body will be included to a multi-murder investigation in Ekurhuleni.
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1: 8 minutes after 10 o'clock and welcome to the third hour of the show. Thank you very much to Dr. Amina Gurib Fakim talking about the African Manufacturing Foundation, a great idea, a new Pan-African platform uniting manufacturers, innovators, entrepreneurs under one bold banner, proudly African, capable, world-class. And you probably would have heard in that conversation that there's no argument against the idea that Africa and Africans need to develop a sense of pride, a sense of faith in their own destiny, and that there is no dearth of resources, frankly speaking, if they are unlocked appropriately and so forth. But you would have heard that mine was to say, when do we move from ideology to practicality?
14: Sure.
1: When do we move from great ideas that we've had for the longest time, without dealing with the practical impediments to the realization of those ideas? And it is frustrating. It is absolutely frustrating because it is absolutely true that Africa has the resources potential. And I will argue that the reason why we are unable to unlock this potential, and that we are confined to speaking about this potential only as potential, is because there are certain things we're afraid to confront.
14: Sure.
1: Even in the way that we speak about Africa.
14: Yes.
1: That our conversation about Africa is largely fantastic. In other words, it's a fantasy. We refuse at some level to confront some very basic or practical realities that are in operation. The inability of us to agree on the fact that there are certain systems that need to come into place and that they have to be policed. That people must pay for their services. That we need to do things in an orderly fashion. that we need to look at our leaders in the eye and say that you guys are greedy and you're criminally insane.
14: Yeah.
1: That you have bought into the very greed that you say you were liberating us from. There are those conversations. And so it's easy for the African conversation to be scuppered, to be strangled by all of those wonderful platitudes that we've been hearing for, we're good now. Thank you.
14: Yeah.
1: We need some real practical stuff. Otherwise, we will continue to see the unfortunate realities that we are seeing in Che Guevara Street in Durban. The unfortunate realities that we are seeing in Kenya at the moment, in Senegal. And I dare say that we're going to start to see even more. Because we're not having the practical conversation. That's why I was saying to the good doctor that, you know, I hear the macroeconomic conversation. I hear you. And I hear the ideological sort of bent towards this oneness. It's great. I think it's wonderful.
14: Sure.
1: It's great. I'm with you. Can we break it down now to some practicalities now? And we seem to be walking in the wilderness of that conversation. At least for 60 years now. And the frustration is building up. We need to get stuff going now.
14: True.
1: And I'm hoping that the conversation I'm going to have now is probably going to be indicative of that practical step to work towards realizing these ideas, these good potential ideas that we have. I'm going to be speaking in a few moments' time on our education feature with Tapiwa Samanga, Group Chief Executive Officer of the Production Technologies Association of South Africa. Every year, thousands of young South Africans leave school believing that the road to a successful career begins and ends with a university acceptance letter. But as university places tighten, funding remains uncertain and youth unemployment continues to bite. There is another path that is rarely given the attention it deserves. And that's the path that Tapiwa Samanga and I are going to be talking about straight after this.
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15: Aubrey in Fosloris. Hi, Aubrey.
16: Hey, Lebza. It's very disappointing. You know, I've been listening from the morning. I pick up one thing in common. Guys, we are saying as women, men has failed you guys, ne? The first point, why do you want the president to address women? The president is a man. Call me a culturalist or whatsoever. Where is the first lady? I'm tired of celebrating the women of 1956.
15: So let me ask you this then.
16: Yeah.
15: How is that going to solve?
16: Our economy is going to suffer immensely. As I've said, luckily 2026, we have a lot of women who are powerful. That's something, if a voice of a woman can articulate what they are really feeling today.
2: 7:02 Afternoons
13: with Relebogile Mabuja.
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13: Education.
1: Tapua Samanga is my guest, Group Chief Executive Officer of Production at the Technologies Association of South Africa. Tapua, thank you so much for your time. Much appreciated. Just had a great conversation with Dr. Amina Gharib of Fakim that have started a great, great initiative called the African Manufacturing Foundation. And one of my gripes has been, how do we turn all of these wonderful ideas into practical steps towards creating the kinds of economies that would really make us whom we believe we potentially are? And one of those issues has been, I suppose, the glorification of academics versus, I suppose, the space of vocational training. You seem to be suggesting that maybe that is a place we need to be looking at. Tapua, your thoughts. Good evening to you, by the way.
16: Good evening to you. Good evening to your listeners. And it's good to be back.
1: Indeed.
16: It's good to be back.
1: Thank you
16: very
1: much.
16: We always have this conversation around this time.
1: Yeah.
16: Great.
1: So what are the opportunities, man? What is going on? Why are we not taking those opportunities seriously?
16: I heard your groaning, your mourning, your cries about how do you get it done, or how do you put it into practice?
1: Yeah.
16: The real issue is, without promoting trades, anything that we are talking about around manufacturing is a dream. It's like thinking of having wonderful buildings, but you have no bricklayers.
1: Mm.
16: It will never happen.
1: Mm.
16: So part of what we really need to focus on is where do we develop the skills, the capacity, the capability to get what we are talking about done. Otherwise, we continue to deindustrialize and lose whatever is lost. And our observation is that somehow some of the small things that we had remaining are also going away. So part of it is, how do we focus on the manufacturing skills that we need in order for us to unite manufacturers around Africa? What are the building blocks that we need to put in place? And one of the things that we really need to bust, and again, I talk about these things about university and. For some time, we have looked at people who do trades as people who use their hands. That's not correct. Those people are laborers. When we talk of people who are in trades, your feeder antenna, your welder, your tool maker, your boiler maker, we are talking about people who use their brains, and their hands can translate what is in their brains into a product.
1: Yeah.
16: So part of our challenge is, we look down upon people who actually do trade and think maybe these are people who failed at school and people who could not do whatever. No. These are people who imagine things in their heads, and they're able to translate that complex image or that complex product in their heads and turn it into a product. And for long, society, our youths, and even ourselves, and again, I always blame you guys in the media, that when you talk about trades, you're looking at that dirty, unkempt guy at the corner of the road who repairs your gate. Yes, it's quite important, but trades is much more than that.
1: Where did you hear that? We need to go after these people, Tapua. No, I'm actually quite serious, because
16: because
1: part of the mindset that decampaigns trade is precisely that kind of conversation that says that those who are involved in the vocational space are somehow intellectually challenged. And I'm saying that should actually be a crime. So when we say these people are in the media, that we need to name and shame.
16: Yeah, I mean, for a start, when we are talking careers and everything, we really actually focus in a very practical way, trade.
14: we really focus in a very practical way the contribution that trades contribute to our lives. Let me speak specifically for tooling, the tool dye and mold sector, because that's where I'm in. Everything that is in front of you, everything that you use, a tool was used to make it. And that's never taught or that's never revealed to us to actually say that shiny BMW that you love so much. For us in the tooling sector, it's just components, pieces of metal and plastics that were made using a tool that we made. We're not fascinated by it because we know how it's made. Our challenge, and this is what we need to, this is the challenge we even need to take back to your guests in the last session, to actually say, are we talking to Africa about how things are made? And there's a very easy thing to do. You can just do a small check. Anything that is in front of you, even there in the studio, find something that you can say from the product development, the imagination of the product, the design of the product, the design of the tools and molds, the manufacturing was made in South Africa. Find it. I could even challenge you, I don't know what's in front of you. If there's a bottle of water in front of you, most probably the mold that made that bottle of water was actually imported.
1: Sure.
14: So for us to realize some of what our guest for the last session we're talking about, we need to, let's say, awaken the industrial capacity of Africa. And that starts with generating products, designing products. Africa is yet, I mean, the world is yet to see the input of African industrialization. We don't design products. The cars that we consume, the water bottles that we consume, the perfume bottles that we consume, everything around us is the idea of others. And what am I saying is, it's not that we are not capable, but our capability is actually not given space. It's not given space to grow. It's not given space to find its space within the value chain of products. And that's our fight in the Production Technologies Association of South Africa, to say, give us a chance. Give us a fighting
1: chance. Who's not giving you a chance?
14: Everything, including you, the consumer. When you go, Aubrey, when you go to many consumers, I know many times in South Africa, we never pay attention to each product that I consume. Where was it made? I was reading an article from Australia recently where they were saying 89% of consumers in Australia would prefer to buy an item that was made in Australia. I don't know what the percentage is for South Africa, but each time you get into a shop, how much of what we consume is made in South Africa? Or has got a component within what
1: you
14: call
1: the value chain made in South Africa? Let me say this, Tapiwa. I hear the sentiment of your conversation, and I just don't have the background to challenge you or not challenge you. With regards to whether or not South Africans look at the bottle from whence they drink the water and say, is it manufactured in South Africa? Hell, man, the people are trying to drink some water, right? They're not trying to have a deep conversation about the manufacturing.
14: About the bottle and everything that makes it.
1: But I hear what you are saying from the point of view of consciousness, right? And I'm almost sure that some people would say, you know, Aubrey, if you did a little bit of homework, you'd find that there are many a product that are in South Africa, that are manufactured in South Africa, that were innovated in South Africa. And my mind goes to things like the Creepy Crawly, for example. Many other things that were made in South Africa. The tooling was created here in South Africa. The point I'm trying to make here is that we can have the conversation about to what extent does the media, do the people who consume certain products think and raise their consciousness about how tools are made and so forth. You know, we can have that conversation, agree or disagree. My issue, though, is what are the opportunities that are available to young people that are perhaps still fixated on the idea that they want to go the route of having a BA in religious studies, for example, right? Which is a great degree, by the way, but maybe that's not what the economy needs right now. What is available for the youngster who is thinking about where their next career footprint is going to be laid? What is available in the trade and vocational space? Agreeing with you very, very strongly, Tapiwa, that it is a deep misconception to think that people who are involved in trade are somehow intellectually less than those that are involved in what people might call white-collar work. So I absolutely agree with you. What I'm looking to find out is where are the opportunities, how do people access them, and what capacity do those opportunities to absorb young South Africans in those spaces?
14: Let me speak to tooling, because that's where I'm involved in. Right. In short, we call tooling, we make things that make things.
1: Yeah.
14: Which means we make the parts that make the bonnet of your car, that make the bottle that your water is in. So where are the opportunities? As long as there are human beings consuming goods, there will always be an opportunity for tooling. That's guaranteed.
1: Sure.
14: We recently did a study, a strategic study of our sector, and we figured out, because of our local circumstances, that there might be challenges and barriers for tool making. But globally, we actually figured out, or it actually came out, and Professor Justin Barnes, who is a techno-economist, actually helped us with that study, somebody who's well known, that tooling opportunities across the globe are there.
1: Yeah.
14: And let me go into what we do. So one of the things, we are an association, but what we also do is we went into training and skills development because we figured out that the tool maker that was coming onto our shop floors was not what we expected. So we worked on revamping the tool maker qualification in South Africa, which is what we did. We then set up training centers for training tool makers in South Africa, and we did that.
1: Yeah.
14: As we speak now, we've got 4 training centers for tool makers in Pretoria, in Cape Town, in Gqeberha, and in Pinetown in Durban. I will say this to you in terms of absorption, for instance. Let me give the example of Gauteng, because that's maybe one closer to us. Mm. Last year, the group that qualified, we take 4 years to train a toolmaker. By the time they were graduating, every one of our students had a job. I was at a training center this past Friday. For the 22 group, 22 intech that is now finishing now, we are about 3-4 months away from them finishing. All of them have jobs. They've been absorbed. They've been taken. Where do they go? More than 50% of our tool-making business is in the autos. They are absorbed in the auto industry. And if you go into any of the 7 floors that are making cars in South Africa, let me say 6 because Nissan is closed now,
1: yeah,
14: you will find our people. If you go into the first tier, those that are making components for the auto sector, you'll find our people. The second biggest sector is packaging. The ones that are making your plastic containers mainly, that's where the jobs are. So our people are being taken. The second, what is also happening is because of the level of the training that we give, our people are being pushed by the world. So we've got every year some of our graduates going out, being taken out. And why are they being taken out? Because also of the quality and the level of training. We are part of the international system that trains toolmakers, and we've benchmarked our training to the global level. And what we have done can be a benchmark for other trades within South Africa. How you train them, how you develop them, how you support them during the training. And our students, Aubrey, if I would let you know, I've always said this. They're not coming from Osebab.

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1: Is there a suggestion somewhere that the TVET colleges have fundamentally failed?
2: I work in the space of the TVET colleges, and I work with people in higher education and training. So sometimes I'm a bit muted in how I look at things. But there are some TVET colleges that are doing well. And there are some TVET colleges that are crime scenes. You actually get there. You just stand in a corner and look, and you can just tell that children's lives are being wasted, if not destroyed, in this environment. It's something that for us in the industry we know, which is why we ended up training. Our first preference, actually, when we looked at the curriculum, was for us to develop the curriculum and allow TVET colleges to train. Actually, when we started, we've been training Toolmakers since 2010. And the first time we had actually 13 sites across the country, more than half of them were actually in TVET colleges. But we had to move away because the environment in which TVET colleges operate was not working for us, which is why we actually ended up having our own training facilities. But it's a conversation that we can actually go back to and maybe pick. I mean, our government has come up with what we call centers of specialization, which means some TVET colleges have been picked to focus particularly on some on particular courses. In our space, I know Coastal College in Durban, which we work with, has got a toolmaker facility. So we could actually pick some colleges or some TVET colleges and actually say, this is what is demanded. Because, I mean, believe you also, Aubrey, when we are training, say, for our industry, for a sensitive industry of ours, which requires high precision, we're not just looking at the technical ability of the child or of the student or of the learner. We're actually also looking at the person. It's about transforming a person to start thinking in a way that works for our sector.
1: And that would involve what?
2: Everything. Even culture, character. You turn up at work because we work with precision, right? I told you most of our business is with the with the auto sector. So you go to Toyota in Durban. Every 90 seconds, a car has to come out. That production cannot be stopped because somebody turned up late or because they were drunk or they came up in a manner that they cannot produce. So there is a certain level of discipline, attitude, and aptitude that is required for you to act or to work and be successful in this sector. So most of the time, we are actually looking at a situation whereby we pick the child from wherever, Tembisa. The first thing that we actually do before we put them on our workshop is we work on the student. We reteach maths, we reteach science, we reteach life orientation, business English. On our facilities, for every 20, 30 students, we've got a social worker. You are mentioning TVET colleges. I remember one time when we used to be at one TVET college in Limpopo, and we had a social worker for every 25 students. And the principal then at that college was saying, oh, you are lucky. I've got one social worker for 2,000 students. Which means a student can get into that facility and never have a minute to talk to a social worker. But we know that with the challenging career path that we are choosing, some of our students, especially from historically disadvantaged environments, they need social support.

0: And we provide that. They need mentors, and we provide that. And that has been the hallmark of our success. By design, TVET colleges are not delivering that. And I feel sorry for the principals. I feel sorry for people who are actually managing the TVET colleges, because sometimes we are probably setting up them for failure. Mm-hmm. With all good intentions, it just cannot happen.
1: I wanted to read you a list of some of the things that were invented, tooled, and manufactured in South Africa. Right?
0: Correct.
1: The Black & Decker Workmate, a portable multi-purpose workbench that was invented by Ron Hickman, invented in 1961 here in South Africa. In 1963, the CAT scan was invented by Alan MacLeod, Cormac. The Nobel Prize Physiology or Medicine with Gottfried Hounsfield. The Dolos is invented in 1963. It's those big concrete sort of blocks that you find on the seashore in Cape Town that have...
0: I've seen them. The ones that are funny shaped, conical. Right. Yeah, I've seen them. Yeah,
1: the tooling was created here. The vuvuzela, was created and tooled here in South Africa. And those are maybe in the earlier years. The creepy crawly, as I said, in 1974, created here in South Africa. Right. In more recent years, let's say maybe in the 21st century, and I'll tell you why I'm mentioning this. The Ken Hall, the cob grill, a charcoal briquette stove as a safe alternative to paraffin stoves, was manufactured here in 2001. The Graham Wells, the oil can guitar, was created here in South Africa or invented here in South Africa. The cementless concrete was created and invented by Muralo Doyoyo. The Amori Guard, a paint whose filters are based on recycled industrial waste, is invented by Professor Muralo Doyoyo. Dr. Sandile Ngcobo invented the world's first digital laser. Professor Mashudu Chifularu becomes the first to transplant 3D printed bones to reconstructive middle ear implants. By the way, I interviewed him here. The reason why I'm mentioning some of these things, and I've left out a myriad of other inventions that were tooled here in South Africa, is because I'm trying to argue against those that you've mentioned who will speak badly of the manufacturing and tooling culture of South Africa. It's been here, it is here, it's been happening for the longest time. And I'm arguing that it is not true. Whoever it is that says that there is no culture of trade in South Africa, some of our biggest luminaries have created world-class technology that is used all over the world. Some of them have even won Nobel Prizes, not Peace Prizes, but Nobel Prizes. And so I ask, why is it that we've created the impression that there is no culture of the respect of trade in South Africa, Tapiwa?
0: Great. Let me speak to two things here. The Vuvuzela. I actually visited the, I visited the gentleman who did the vuvuzela, came up with the design. If I'm not mistaken, he was of Italian origin, but he was in Cape Town, a South African, a naturalized South African. I visited his workshop, the one who did the vuvuzela. But now, it's a question of saying, how do you scale up? So he came up with the design. He designed the product. He put it on the shelf, right? And ever since, there are several variations of the vuvuzela that have come up. One country stands guilty of doing that. But it's a question of when something like that has happened, how do you scale up so that we actually reap the benefits of what this person did? And it's also a question of how do we support our inventors? How do we support people who actually come up with products? Dr. Chifularo, I was his client at one time. I've been under his knife. He has cut me up. He designed, he came up with that implant for the ear. And we've got very good medical devices companies in the country. But again, it's the same thing. How do we scale it up? How do we become the product supplier? How do we become the global leader of something that we invent? So all these things, let's say the creepy cloth, for instance, right? There are probably now different versions of it. Were we able to take advantage of that and scale up? Work on the product. So I will tell you that for all these that you've mentioned, there are probably dozens, if not hundreds, others that we developed, maybe up to prototype stage, and then we lost them to other jurisdictions.
1: So it's not
0: for the,
1: for
0: the commercialization.
1: So it's not that there is no culture or awareness of trade and a respect of trade in the country. Something has happened that has slowed that process down or has removed our eye off the ball. And I'm saying, what is it that we need to do to bring, I suppose, our collective understanding that this is the other alternative? We don't all have to be lawyers and doctors. And we could be manufacturing the next creepy crawly or the next vuvuzela or the next dollars. What is it that has been lost in the developmental thinking of South Africa that has made us look away from this opportunity?
0: Let me go back to tooling. In 2005, that's when we started working on this phase that we're in of toolmaker training. Industry went to the Department of Trade and Industry and said to them, look, our manufacturing value aid has gone down. Our manufacturing our contribution to GDP has gone down. There is a problem. And then with the DTI, we did a study. It's called the Fried Study. For those who want it, it's available freely on the internet. One of the things that came out of that report was that at that time, South Africa had about 4,500 to 5,000 toolmakers. Mainly white males, average age 55. A significant number of them were of immigrant extraction. They'd come from your Portugal, they'd come from your Spain, your Italy, your England, right? So, which is actually why we then started toolmakers, started training toolmakers, because we realized that there was actually a burning platform in terms of skills themselves. But Aubrey, this is what happens with skills. And we are now seeing it because we are training toolmakers. So there is a stage in a toolmaker's life when he becomes creative and starts generating products. So all these people that you're actually talking about, at some point they come into their zone. So if you neglect the pipeline of skills, there will be a cliff or there will be a break, a kink in the pipeline where product development stops happening. We now know, because we are moving there, we are interacting with them. We now know that one of the cutting edge that China had that made it like almost the factory of the world was that it focused on manufacturing skills continuously. It was struggling. Even up to now, there are certain products where high precision is needed, where it's still struggling. But believe you me, it's getting there. But part of it was actually focusing on tool making. You go into a China shop today, you end up buying things that you didn't want to buy because you didn't realize, oh, they had this product that actually solved this problem that I have. How do you get to that stage? It takes somebody who has been trained 10 years experience. When they get to 10 years, 15 years, they start getting into their zone. They start coming up with products. That's what happens. So if you have got like a break in the supply chain, pipeline of your skill supply, you get that area or that zone or that era where productivity goes away, where new products go away. That's what happened.
1: Give us a call, 011-883-0702, as I speak to Tapiwa Samanga, Group Chief Executive Officer of the Production Technologies Association of South Africa. We're talking about the opportunity to get into the space of trade, folks, where we are focusing specifically on tool making. And Tapiwa has been explaining to us what are some of the considerations that need to go into our thinking as we try to revitalize this sector. Revitalize it because it seems as though the focus of many a young folks is towards academic training and not trade, not vocational training. One of the things that he's pointed to is that there is this idea, an unfortunate idea, but I think I agree with it, that to enter the trade world is somehow undesirable because it is somehow intellectually inferior to the academic pursuit. And I would like to argue that that is a fallacy of fallacies. That the things that make our lives work have been created by people who are tradesmen. And perhaps there's a real conversation to be had about how do we start changing that mindset. And that's why I pointed to many South African inventions at different times of the existence of South Africa that have been globally useful. So I'm interested to find out from you, if you're listening to this conversation, you're a young person, you are thinking about career prospects for your future. Why are you not thinking about trade? Why is it that the default approach to career development is academic? Why is it with the facilities that exist, the TVET colleges that are becoming more and more white elephants? Why is it that they're not being utilized? What is it that the government is not doing to make sure that there is a stable flow of young people that are learning trade? Why? Why are we stuck in this idea that if you are to be considered to be educated, then it's going to depend on how well you can speak English? Give me a call. I'd love to hear from you. 011-883-0702. My guest is Tapiwa Samanga, Group Chief Executive Officer at the Production Technologies Association of South Africa. Tapiwa, I'm inviting young people to call us because I'm really interested in the thinking that is behind the not taking up the opportunity that exists. Sorry, you were saying, yeah. Tapiwa, go ahead.
0: Yeah. And one thing, Aubrey, is this thinking that those who are struggled with academics are the ones who have to do the trades. It's also another myth that needs to be busted. I mean, I've just told you that your car is tool making. How would you feel if you knew, or if it was a fact that the people who are struggling in class are actually the ones who made your car?
1: That's so why I'm saying that maybe we need to get off that bus because it's completely wrong, right?
0: In other jurisdictions, it's actually the smartest guys that actually end up in trade. It's the smartest guys that actually end up in tool making. So this thinking that it's people who are struggling who end up in trades, it's not correct. It's actually not correct.
1: No, I think you're preaching to the converted there. I'm interested to find out, particularly from young people. Why is it that we are not taking up these opportunities? Why is it that it appears that the opportunities are there? If what Tapiwa is saying to me is anything to go by. The opportunities are there, various different spaces. Why are we not taking up those opportunities? Give me a call, 011-883-0702. I would love to hear from you. Sorry, go ahead, Tapio.
0: And also, what I think also at a policy level, which is why all of us really have to be around the table and help this the people who are from your last hour. We need at some point in Africa to say we are going to make tools in Africa. A couple of weeks ago, I was actually in Zambia, because what we are also doing here, we're helping Zambia train their first batch of toolmakers ever in the nation of Zambia. They are here in Pretoria, we're training them. So I was having a conversation with Zambian companies a couple of weeks ago. And in the room, we had, I would say, one of the biggest fast food manufacturer in the country. And the tools that I use, they are using in their packaging. Everything is coming from outside. Nothing is made in the country. It's like that across the continent.
1: I want to take a call from Mpo in Soweto. Mpo, hi.
2: Good evening, Bra Ops.
1: Yeah.
2: To Babu Tapiwale. Yeah, Bra Ops, what an interesting topic. My son is an artist and is also an innovator. He has come up with a seesaw a swing for ECD. So unfortunately, I cannot divulge much, you know, because he hasn't patented it yet. But maybe Obabutapiwa could be office assistant in taking it further.
1: Gotcha. Mpo in Soweto, Tapiwa?
0: Tapiwa@ptsa.co.za.
1: Tapiwa@ptsa.co.za. Did you get it, Mpo?
2: Okay. Yes, Brother Ops.
1: All right, my brother. Thank you so much.
0: Let's have that conversation.
1: Yeah.
0: And what the caller is actually talking about is quite true. And this is what I was saying, that people come up with some innovation. They come up with a design. It may not be perfect, but then it does not go through the process of product, refinement. Before we know it, some other jurisdiction picks it and it's already in our stores, and nothing is ever given. Credit is never goes to Soweto. That's what is happening in the real world at the moment. It's because we haven't set up the infrastructure that supports our innovation and actually take innovations to products and scale it up.
1: Let's speak to Simon in Soweto. Good evening to you, Simon.
3: Good evening, Opre. How are you?
1: I'm very well, thank you, sir. What's on your mind?
3: Opre, I remember I still once talked to you about this topic as well. Opre?
1: Okay, I'm listening.
3: I'm
1: with you, Simon. What did you say to me?
3: What I'm saying is that I'm a lecturer in the TVET sector, ne?
1: Yeah.
3: I once highlighted this to you. What is happening? The whole problem is a breakage in the system.
1: Yeah.
3: Are you with me?
1: I'm listening.
3: Yes. What we get from, I'm a lecturer in the TVET sector, ne?
1: Yes.
3: Hello?
1: I'm listening.
3: I'm a lecturer in the TVET sector.
1: Yes.
3: What we get, the feeling that we get from basic education,
1: yes,
3: is that those students, they don't understand the basics of being in an engineering sector, for instance, mathematics and all those things. We don't have that. Even from your radio station, you can hear when from early childhood development and Bingwani's shows in the mornings, they cannot answer simple mathematics questions. Now.
1: But those are little ones, Simon. Those are 10,
3: they are little ones, but we are dealing with like grown-ups at TVET sectors. That's a college, it's higher education and training.
1: Yes.
3: And now the problem is that the feeling that we get from those students, they don't have those basics. So Now, what I saw from the higher education and training department and what the government is trying to do, they are all trying to go to shift every courses into what we call occupational. Are you with me?
1: Yes, I'm listening. Go ahead, please, Simon. Yeah.
3: Yes, we are going to over to occupational now. So I don't know what is it that they are going to do with the curriculum. Are they going to change the curriculum? Are they going to cancel all those courses and all those things? I don't know. But the honorable that you are with on the phone, I don't know from which sector does he communicate that from, because of I only got this now, because of I only switched on 702 now. So, but the way he sounds as if that private colleges are not doing anything. So that's why they are moving that direction, that they are, oh, they have got their own vocational training or whatsoever. I cannot understand.
1: So Tapiwa is Group Chief Executive Officer of the Production Technologies Association of South Africa, with a very strong focus on tooling. And that's where he's coming from. And I asked him the question, why is it that we are not getting children, or let me say students, flowing out of our TVET college system to take up the opportunities in the trade space? And that's where that question came from.
3: Oh, but now, okay, fine. Because of we are focusing right now, what our focus is going on to what we call occupational. So students are going to be trained vocationally, like during those olden days, the apartheid days, students used to go to TVET colleges and then they were trained. We used to be in places like Technicons and all those things. We know. I worked for Eskom and all those things.
1: Gotcha.
3: But they made me a lecturer because we know the space. What is it that we must, the gap that we must bridge between what industry needs and what we must produce?
1: Simon in Soweto, thanks very much for your call. As we close, Tapiwa, how do you respond to Simon's call? But I mean, there seems to me to be a greater systemic issue here that we need to deal with in order to take advantage of the opportunities that are in the trade space.
0: I think a few sectors could learn from us. As I said, we are an industry association. We got involved in tooling because we were not happy with some of the products that were coming onto our shop floors. So I would say to Simon, we are actually now running occupational courses. What are you talking about? We developed the occupational course ourselves. We're the skills development partner for the toolmaker artisan course that is registered. Okay. We developed it ourselves. We're the skills development partner.
1: How do we get in touch with you, Tapiwa?
0: So as I said, Tapiwa S at ptsa.co.za or tsamanga@gmail.com, and my phone number 071-930-9864. You can also go to our website www.ptsa.co.za.
1: Thank you so much, my brother, for
0: and our message
1: through.
0: Is simple.
1: Yep.
0: There is no manufacturing without tooling.
1: Tapiwa Samanga, thank you so much for joining us, Group Chief Executive Officer of the Production Technologies Association of South Africa.
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5: Good evening, I'm Mikey Malapo. We begin with developments coming out of the East Rand this evening. The police ministry is offering a 400,000 rand reward for any information that may lead to arrests after confirming an 8th female body will be included to a multi-murder investigation in Ekurhuleni. Police top brass briefed the media this evening after deliberating on the discoveries that have sparked public outrage. Earlier today, the body of a 35-year-old woman was discovered in Kwathema. According to Acting Police Minister Feroz Kachalia, only 2 of the 8 cases related to the investigation were reported to the police. 6 of the bodies are yet to be identified. Mungezi Koko has more.
6: The death toll in the east of Johannesburg has continued to grow over the past 2 months, with residents making grisly discoveries of the deceased's decomposing bodies. Several police briefings have been held in recent days in an attempt to allay fears of continued violence. Leading today's briefing, Acting Police Minister Feroz Kichalia expressed the urgent need for police to bring those behind the heinous acts behind bars at any cost.
7: The National Commissioner will give further details if that's necessary, as an additional measure to incentivize reporting. But I want to say the police are not depending on offering rewards.
6: Kachalia has committed to shutting down the city of Ekurhuleni through extensive police visibility, maximum resource allocation, and community collaboration. Monkey Zikoko, Eyewitness News, Parktown.
5: The Worcester Regional Court has sentenced a Zimbabwean man to life imprisonment for trafficking in persons. Earlier this year, the 33-year-old was found guilty of abduction, rape, sexual exploitation of children, and contravention of the Immigration Act. He was arrested in November 2020 after the Hawks received information about a 12-year-old girl living with a man and his wife in Robertson. Hawks spokesperson Siyabulela Vugubi.
8: The Hawks provincial head, Major General Mahadu, applauded the collaborative efforts by the multidisciplinary team comprising of the Hawks Department of Social Development, Interpol, SAPS, FCS unit, and the National Prosecuting Authority that brought about this sentence.
5: Vugubi says the accused's name has been entered into the National Register for Sex Offenders.
8: He reiterated that the exploitation of young children by the criminals will never be tolerated, and will ensure that we fulfill our constitutional mandate to protect our future generation.
5: The City of Cape Town says available land to accommodate the relocation of residents in an informal settlement in Observatory is scarce. City bosses say they intend to move Singabalapa residents to a site in Guguletu. However, the proposal has received backlash from people living at the Masonwabe temporal relocation area in Guguletu. The residents argue the parcel of land the city is considering was promised exclusively to them, and they refuse to share it. Mihle George has more.
9: Residents living at the Masonwabe temporal relocation site say they already battle social ills, including service delivery problems, and fear adding more people will worsen the unresolved issues. The city says it has noted the residents' concerns, but identified the Guguletu site because available city-owned land for temporary accommodation is limited. The relocation follows a Western Cape High Court order for Singabalapa residents living along the main road in Observatory to vacate the site by the end of November. A private eviction was secured by an organization operating on the same site. The municipality says unlawful occupants add pressure on limited land and resources, making it difficult to plan for housing and service delivery. It adds the private evictions also place pressure on the city to provide alternative temporary accommodation. Mihle George, Eyewitness News.
5: ANC NEC member Dr. Nkosazana Dlamini-Zuma has urged Fikile Mbalula's lawyers to keep their legal arguments in court respectful. Dlamini-Zuma and the ANC Secretary General squared off in the Johannesburg High Court today over alleged defamatory statements. Mbalula accuses her of deliberately defaming him by alleging that he bribed his way to the Secretary General office during the ANC's 2022 conference. His lawyers have also questioned why Dlamini-Zuma has chosen to expose Mbalula 4 years after the conference convened. Alfara Mushana has more.
10: The ANC's Fikile Mbalula has rejected claims by Nkosazana Dlamini-Zuma that he handed out money to influence the race for Secretary General in his favor. Mbalula's lawyer, Manga Seteni, says Dlamini-Zuma's allegations are false and are aimed at discrediting the Secretary General.
11: Since December 2022 to 3rd August 2026, what kind of state of slumber was this? That today you say in Dr. Ndlozi's interview that Mr. Fikile Mbalula was distributing money.
10: But Dlamini-Zuma's lawyer, Moses Kakane, wasn't pleased with remarks made by Mbalula's lawyer.
12: I think I would really plead with my learned friend that we should treat both of them with some respect. I think to talk about slumber, the fact that we represent parties does not mean we must insult in any way the litigants themselves.
10: Meanwhile, Dlamini-Zuma maintains that Mbalula bribed his way to the top. Alfa Ramshwana, Eyewitness News, Johannesburg.
5: And the nonpartisan Congressional Budget Office says the war with Iran cost the U.S. military approximately $38 billion as of August 1st, with billions more potentially added to the price tag each month the conflict wears on. The CBO released a report today referring to the war that started after U.S.-Israeli strikes targeting Iran from late February. It added that depending on the intensity of violence, costs per month could range between $2 to $3 billion or more if the conflict continued. The overall figures reflect the cost of replacing expended munitions and equipment lost in battle, as well as increased fuel costs for the military, among other factors. The price of replacing munitions used through August 1st was estimated at $21.7 billion, with CBO noting that such replacements have been the largest single component of costs incurred by the Defense Department in the conflict. Gold's trading at $4,294.14 an ounce. The rand is at 16.27 to the dollar, at 21.92 to the pound, at 18.77 to the euro. Brent crude oil is at $108.50 a barrel. A look at your weather. Partly cloudy skies in store for Gauteng tomorrow. Joburg will drop to overnight lows of 11 degrees and peak at highs of 27. Pretoria at 13 and 29. Vereeniging at 11 and 28. A cloudy start for the mother city, otherwise partly cloudy, with fresh southerly winds at a low of 13 and a high of 17 degrees. The top story in Eyewitness News this hour: the police ministry is offering a 400,000 rand reward for any information that may lead to arrests after confirming an eighth female body will be included to a multi-murder investigation in Ekurhuleni.
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13: Let's walk the talk with Aubrey Masango.
1: 9 minutes after 11 o'clock, I want to play some of the voice notes that would have come in the previous hour. But we started off with Dr. Badile Hohla, former Statistician General of South Africa, a researcher and economist and leading African statistician. And we were talking about, I suppose, the global conversation that's taking place about artificial intelligence, digital technology, and the many calls that are coming out of various technological spaces that AI needs to be embargoed somehow. It needs to be a kill switch needs to be part of the mandatory development of AI, because there's fear that AI has become overly autonomous. Mm-hmm. And that there are suggestions that AI is getting to a place now where where it may make decisions that are, yes, autonomous, but maybe detrimental to humankind. And Dr. Badile Hohla was talking specifically about the issue of guardrails, laws, ethical standards that protect children from being used as labor in that space, in that social media space. And whether or not we need to discuss how we avoid that. And there were those who said, look, man, if you can make a bit of money, make a bit of money. And he decried that kind of attitude to say that it is fundamentally wrong because it is about the exploitation of children. And I'm interested to hear your thoughts about that. Then in the second hour of the show, Dr. Amina Gurib Fakim was the first female president of Mauritius, joining us this evening to talk about the African Manufacturing Foundation, a new Pan-African platform uniting manufacturers, innovators and entrepreneurs under one bold banner, proudly African, capable and world-class. Very interesting conversation there. And I kept on pushing back to say, I hear the ideological rhetoric. I hear it. Give me some practical steps that need to be put in place in order for those ideas, those wonderful ideas, to trickle down to the place of practicality. We had a great conversation. And then, of course, in our education feature with Tapiwa Samanga, Group Chief Executive Officer of the Production Technologies Association of South Africa, talking about how tool making could shape the next generation of South African artisans. I'll play some of the WhatsApp messages that have come through, but I can't help but feel as though we are rehashing conversations that have been had at least 40 years ago in this country that were whose developmental maturation was stunted by a moment in our history that has created in the minds of some that South Africa has a dearth of one ideological depth, intellectual rigor, and historical perspective. That because of this moment of, I remember in the Zuma years, some people used to call it the moment of anti-intellectualism, which I sometimes get a sense that it's sometimes confused in more recent years with ideological indoctrination. That there is a real development in South Africa where people may be led to believe that some of the conversations are new to us. And that may have something to do with the fact that there is a moment in our recent history where we were so focused on other things instead of having a rigorous intellectual conversation about development and historical perspective that people thought that conversation doesn't happen in South Africa, that it's to the point where it almost sometimes feels like people have been convinced by certain circumstances that South Africa is a country of imbeciles.
14: Yeah.
1: Again, a country of people who have no intellectual rigor, a country that is developmentally stunted. There's a lot of truth in that. And that we somehow suffer from a sense of a lack of historical perspective. And so South Africa becomes the place where everybody wants to come and teach.
14: Yeah.
1: Show us the way. Now, hey, look, I'm all for being shown the way, man. It's important. We should always be open to being. It's just that some of the conversations are not new.
14: True.
1: And in fact, they are still where they were 40 years ago. But they somehow get to this part of the world as if they have been, just the dust has been brushed off a little bit and shined up here and there. And then it sounds made to sound like it's a new idea. No, this is not new. In fact, I would go as far as to say that South Africa was way ahead of the curve. Way ahead of the curve. had we not wasted our time with silly racist issues that made South Africa the pariah of the world, we would be now, well, we have to be taught certain things.
14: Hey.
1: But hey, it is what it is. It is what it is. We're here now.
14: Yeah.
1: And we need to dig ourselves out of the hole. Lots of marches happening in Kempton Park. I see that there was a march tonight.
14: Yes.
1: In solidarity with the families of the women that have been murdered, allegedly. And I see that there was a long press conference by the police together with the premier. In fact, a 400,000 rands reward has been put out to say any information that can lead to the solving of this case. Please help us. We'll give you 400,000 rands. I see the March on March people are also going to be marching in Kempton Park. So I suppose it's become an epicenter for political expression, this place. All these marches sometimes feel a little expedient to me, that they are less about actually finding the problem, but more about marketing your own political brand. And I suppose that's to be expected. That's the reality of politics, particularly in an election year. But I can't help but think about those 23 children who died last year.
14: Yeah.
1: Had we had half of the civil action that we're seeing that is rightly taking place, because I think we need to have this kind of reaction when 8 women have been found dead in society. That's what we need to be seeing. But one can't help but think, perhaps it has to do with the fact that the constituency that all of these various organizations, from the SAPS to the various political formations, are twerking to. Because we are in an election year. You wonder, three children, no accountability, nothing, it's finished, it's gone, it's nothing, it's just nothing, it's gone. The young boys that every year die as a result of botched circumcisions, gone.
14: Yeah.
1: Imagine if we'd had the same kind of response to situations where 30, 40 boys die, maybe even more maimed permanently. And we stood up and we had all of these marches and speeches and rewards. And imagine what would happen to some of these injustices. But I can't help but think about those 23 children and the fact that there's no justice for them. There's no accountability for them. And let me say it again, this is not a suggestion that what is being done for the 8 women who have now been done, who've now been found dead, should not be done. I'm saying that that is the example that we should be following. The outcry should be of that level when 23 children die. And yet we didn't see that. General Fanima Semula's been cleared of all the charges that have been associated Medicare 24.
14: Yeah.
1: And I don't know whether he's going back to work as the National Commissioner of Police, but there's a guy who's kept it calm here. Yeah? He's really kept it calm. Eh?
14: True.
1: You got to admire that. He's really kept it calm. He gave his testimony, sat back and let the process run. He's kept it calm to the point where today they've said, ah, we're withdrawing all those charges. There's no prospects of success against him as far as this is concerned. The question that I asked earlier on was, are we likely to see him go back to his work? Malesa Latef, Advocate Malesa, he was arrested today. There's a part of me that feels a little responsible, but he wasn't arrested for anything that he said here on the show. No, it had nothing to do with that. Apparently, he went to the Legal Professions Council to go and demand the certificate of reinstatement. They said, no, Baba, Tama, and they arrested him. A full big jammer for the Oma.
14: Yeah. Just for his paper.
1: I mean, that's what I'm reading. Maybe there's more. Maybe some of it has to do with the conversation we had here, where he said some pretty explosive things.
14: Yeah.
1: But he said them at night, at a certain point in time. And maybe he's just a lunatic. Who knows? Or... anyway, I'm going to take your calls. 011-883-0702. Looking forward to your calls. There are some WhatsApp messages that I'd like for you to hear and perhaps comment on straight after this.
15: In the last 24 hours, this is what's happened in your world.
16: Police say another woman's body has been discovered on the East Rand in Guatemala this morning. The circumstances are still unclear at this stage. It comes after the discovery of four bodies in Kempton Park since July and one in Olifantsfontein yesterday. Some of the victims were found on the side of the road, bruised and half naked.
17: No one can outrun the police. We understand the fear and anxiety that women around here are having. We do not want people to be restricted in their own space.
15: EWN, in touch, in tune, and independent.
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13: 702, serving the 702 family in 702 land, including those of you in Boksburg. Named after South African Republic State Secretary Eduard Bok, gold was discovered in Boksburg in 1887. It became one of the most important gold-producing towns on the Witwatersrand, as well as a diversified industrial center. Notable residents of Boksburg have included former Springbok rugby player Brian Habana, former WBA World Heavyweight Boxing Champion Gerrit Kutsia, and SACP and ANC leader Chris Hun. 702. Let's walk the talk across 702 land, including Boksburg.
15: 702.
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20: Good evening, Brother Obs and your guests. Conversation you guys are having is fascinating, and while I do agree that colonialism has affected Africa hugely in its place in the financial hierarchy of the world, I would also like to bring up an interesting caveat, which would be that Africa's geophysical nature is very different from the powers of this world. A place like China and India and America They have very navigable rivers all over their continent or their country. America specifically has two great rivers to take lots of trade from the center of their country, the very center of their country, all the way up to sea. And Africa doesn't. It's got very, very difficult geography to get trade out of. So I was wondering what your guest might think of this.
2: Wow, what a nice show, my brother. No, what is the Wanda saying is very correct, boss. We are so thirsty for such opportunities, my brother. We are here because those opportunities are not there. Four colleges in the whole country. Nothing in Kuruleni, nothing in Mpumalanga. No, that's rough, my brother. That's very rough. But we are clear that there is something like that that is taking place. We're going to join. Thank you, my brother.
1: Interesting stuff. Yeah, I don't know what the good doctor would have said about the geographical terrain of Africa and difficulties there. My sense, though, is that if capital wants to get a train through a mountain, they'll do it.
14: True.
1: Look, if you've ever heard the story of the Suez Canal, it's just an amazing story of determination and capital injection.
14: Yeah.
1: The thing that they did, I think they call it the Bose hex. They drilled a whole big thing through a mountain. The undersea cables.
14: Yeah.
1: I suppose I hear you that it is geographically difficult, but I get a sense that other factors are responsible for perhaps a less than enthusiastic attempt to have those kinds of infrastructural developments.
14: Sure.
1: I think there are other issues involved there. I think that if people want to drill a hole through a mountain, they'll do it.
14: True.
1: If people want to put cables under the ocean, they'll do it very successfully. Mm-hmm. If people want to create connecting rails, they'll do it. In fact, they're doing it right now from Angola to the Atlantic Ocean. All sorts of things is happening now, as long as people believe that there's going to be some sort of a return on investment. So I hear you. I think it's a real consideration, but my experience is that people with money and a reason will do it.
14: True.
1: It's never stopped people that want to make money, that there's a little mountain or a big mountain mm-hmm. somewhere. They'll just drill right through it. Anyway, I'm going to take some of your calls. Let me speak to James in Durban. Hi, James.
21: Hi, good evening, Aubrey.
1: Yeah.
21: I think this is the second time in my lifetime that I'm talking to you. I last spoke to you in 2018 when there was a water crisis in Cape Town. I think the day before I left to Cape Town, I called into your show and I had a brief discussion, you know, with you. But your previous topic about thank you, sir. Your previous topic about, you know, business and innovation, I just got 2 points to make. The one is there was a gentleman that came on the radio just now to say that his son was working on a project and, you know, he didn't want to say too much because of patents and things like that. A word of encouragement, I've been in the field now for like since the age of 18, I'm 63 years old now.
1: Yeah.
21: I patented in my lifetime close on to 19 different products. One or two did get into production and get into, you know, manufacturing in South Africa. Most of the others didn't really, you know, come through for me. And the point I was trying to make that South Africa actually is one of the easiest places to, if you come up with an idea and you feel it's got potential. DTIC has got the patent office in Pretoria. It's so easy and it's just 60 rand to get a provisional patent. So whether you in a university or you're living in a township and, you know, you come up with a brilliant idea, a lot of people think, well, you know what, nobody's even going to look at it. The first thing you do is you go and download those patent forms from SIPC, and then you upload your information, do a small drawing, and then you've got a protection for 2 years on the provisional patent, and it only costs you 60 Rand. Thereafter, you can go to different institutions and, like your previous guest, maybe it'll go to him and say, look, this is my product. I would like to bring it into production. What can we do? You know, how can you help me to get this product into the market? So South Africa is actually

0: 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One app, one destination.
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2: Yeah.
1: I think it must have been around.
2: I'm familiar with it, yeah.
1: You're familiar with that, yeah. Right? So they had number one Dr. Latogan Road in Kroonkloof in Pretoria. Now, that's easily accessible as well, but I think that department is now closed down.
2: Yeah.
1: I actually met the SABS board. I met the CEO several occasions. And I tried to tell them, look, even if you all don't want to do, let me run that institute. That institute has the potential to create so many innovators in South Africa. People from all parts of South Africa, you can come up with a good idea. Send it to the design institute. They will have mentors. I took a product there myself, you know, and they sent me to a guy in Olifantsfontein, similar in electronics or whatever. But they said, look, go to the guy. He's going to help you now to move your product forward. So we had that in the country. But since then, and I had lots of interaction with SABS, and I said, look, you want to go to internet, you'll comply with international standards, you want to be best practices, you want to do everything, compete with the rest of the world, but you're not doing anything in South Africa to move South Africa forward. Almost everything we use, we buy from overseas. Some of the items, we can make it ourselves. We don't have to be sophisticated, and your guest even said, you don't need to have a university degree or whatever. You can come up with an idea. Go to industry and say, right, let's make a tool, let's build this product in South Africa. South Africa is actually friendly towards this. Now, People are too afraid to do it.
2: No, I couldn't agree with you more, James. And I say this because I have practical experience of that. In a previous life, I was involved in a company that manufactured cabinets, large storage cabinets for archive documents. And I interacted very, very closely with the South African Bureau of Standards at the time, which was quite functional at the time. And yes, I can absolutely vouch for what you're saying. It's just that there seems to have been a decline in those services. And I get a sense that many people woke up at the point of decline and started to associate the lack of service delivery in that space as a South African reality, when in fact we know different. But you're right. I suppose people who don't know better would think that we've never had these things, and we have. It's just that the problem is that if you wake up at a moment in time, you might think that these things have never existed here, when in fact they've just been badly managed and broken down. And I argue that the skills to bring those things back into South Africa's economy and commercial world are still there. I mean, you're saying that I'll run this thing. But we just need to have, I think, a change in mindset as far as the value of some of those facilities, James, in Durban.
1: Yes, yes. So we need to bring those institutions back.
2: Definitely. Okay. James in Durban, much appreciated. We speak to Dave in Cape Town. Hi, Dave.
3: Hi, Aubrey. How are you doing?
2: I'm well, thanks. What's on your mind, Dave?
3: Man, just the comments that you made about how sort of the South Africans perhaps might be generalizable as a group of people that haven't really learned the lessons of history and maybe sort of still are actually going back to your topics last night. You were talking about factionalism in, I don't know if it was the ANC.
2: The ANC, yeah.
3: And we actually have factions in

0: South Africa. You know, like, just the, we're supposed, the positive way of looking at it is to call us a rainbow nation, but the toxic way is to think of us as factions, where perhaps one group doesn't realize, for example, that we're living in a democracy. And monarchy is outdated because history has taught us that a society dedicated towards fulfilling the desires of just the society's greatest narcissist leads to devastation all around. So, like, you know, when you still hear people like King Misizulu making comments about international events that happen in KwaZulu-Natal needing his approval, you know, because that's his land. That'll probably get a big applause in the Zulu herd, but it is genuinely a problem for us, you know, because, like, if King Sizulu says, you know, take up arms, we are the greatest majority and we can take over this thing, then we are actually in danger. So I was wondering, what do you think of maybe having conversations with people in whatever areas, because there was also a Xhosa king the other day who said stuff about, I think he met with some Israeli people, and there was also some controversy about that. And again, he spouted some things about, you know, who can tell him what to do? He's a king. There's no man-made laws that apply to him. You know, if we do have people like this who will say these things, because they genuinely haven't got the idea that no one is above everybody else, then, and you also have large groups of South Africans who will, you know, pledge fealty to these people. I don't think it's possible to say that we actually have learned all the lessons. And I'm not the only one that's thinking things like this. Your namesake, Aubrey Majitri, was on the Cermax network just today, and I was watching it, and he was talking about how many of us in this country, we will identify with our culture, or we will identify with our race, or we will identify with our religion. And he made a plea for everybody to not do this, because each person is something much deeper. But, you know, and to be fair to us, it's not just an us problem. It is a worldwide problem where people are, you know, siloing in their own lagers. And, like, you have America choosing the world's greatest, I know, petulant child as their leader because they have this polarized society, because, you know, they can't come to grips on whether they want a king or I don't know, somebody who's going to actually wait for Congress to give approval before they go to war. Like, even though they are a democracy, most of the people are failing the core tenets of democracy because they're just lowering standards for whatever reason. In America, it's quite often religion, but yeah, for us here, it can be monarchy, it can be whatever culture, and it is a problem. So what do you think of having some sort of cross inter-provincial dialogue, intercultural dialogue, where we actually can see just hear from spokespeople maybe that can represent Zulu-ness, and maybe there's not just going to be one, maybe there's going to be a group of them, and then we can sort of see what is the temperature, so we can at least feel, you know, what the vibe is. Because, yeah, the rainbow nation that we want to harmonize into can't just be something that we walk blindly into. It's not going to happen by mistake. So how do we do it without dialogue?
1: Yeah, I think one of the realities of living in a multicultural, loud, robust democracy such as ours is having to be comfortable with the discomfort of having people having different opinions to yourself.
0: Can you live with the discomfort of Nazis?
1: Yeah.
0: Around you.
1: Yeah.
0: Can you?
1: Yeah.
0: Isn't that a failure of society?
1: I live, yeah, sure. From my perspective,
0: so,
1: yes.
0: So there must be like a push against that, right? Well, there can't just be a anything goes.
1: Well, let me just finish my response to you.
0: Okay.
1: So I'm saying to you that I've lived around people who hold perhaps even more radical ideas than Nazis, who hold a lot of power in society. And they are part of this nation. They have a right, at least in terms of our laws and our constitution, to be here. Not only to be here, but to voice their opinions, which I disagree with, by the way, but to voice them. But I have the same right to be able to voice my opinions, which they probably disagree with. And in that space, we need to find a way of living amongst and perhaps sometimes with each other. And that's the difficulty. That's the difficulty. And it's not a difficulty that should be scoffed at. It's very difficult. So a person who perhaps doesn't like the idea of monarchs and what they represent is probably not going to enjoy the thinking of somebody who's a monarchist. And a person who is looking for a more civil rights-driven, human rights-driven sort of society is not going to be palatable for the person who is a monarchist. And we just don't agree. And we should be in a position to disagree without having to go to war. But I think the point that you're making is that the potential to go to war, if those differences are not standardized in such a way that we have a real society of mutual respect and perhaps tolerance, is that the prospects for war then become even more real, and that's what we need to try and avoid. And I'm suggesting that's our collective responsibility, that as and when the flare-ups come up, we find ways of dealing with them. But yeah, I know people that hold opinions about life and have a worldview that would be considered to be worse than Nazism.
0: So how is it possible that you could respect such people when you know that they openly disrespect other groups of people? I mean,
1: well,
0: some people can have the opinion that apartheid is okay,
1: yeah,
0: and we must just be fine with that.
1: No, I'm not saying that you must be fine with it. I'm saying that you live in a country where the space allows them to have those opinions. You can decide what you want to do about that, okay? But I can tell you now that, go try and convince them otherwise. Let's see what happens.
0: Well, I mean, we do already have laws that outlaw religious practices that were carried out globally by Christians, right?
1: Yeah,
0: so
1: is that what you're calling for? The outlawing of certain people and their opinions?
0: Of certain practices which contravene objective human rights.
1: Sure. So I'm saying that in response to what you asked, that if there's somebody who lives next to me who holds ideas and opinions that are like those of the Nazi, well, you know, until they perform acts or do things that are criminal in terms of our constitution and our laws, the reality is that I must live with it, as painful as that is.
0: Well, I mean, so as long as the person doesn't live according to their beliefs, so in other words, you think, I mean, sure, it could work, but isn't it better just to say, look, dude, how about you fix your way of thinking so that I can respect you?
1: Yeah, but then what if he thinks I need that same kind of intervention? If he thinks I need to fix my way of thinking as intensely as I think he needs to fix his thinking?
0: Sorry, say that again.
1: So I'm saying, what happens if he believes that I need to have my thinking straightened out as intensely as I believe that his thinking needs to be straightened out?
0: Then you have to flesh out what the consequences of your belief system are versus the consequences of his belief system, and then compare from an objective point of view which one leads to more suffering for more people or more well-being for people.
1: Or until he does something.
0: If the person is not intellectually honest,
1: yeah.
0: then you can...
1: I'm saying to you, Dave, that people are going to differ. And I'm not going to like what other people have to say.
0: But sometimes people are wrong.
1: Sure.
0: And I'm not
1: disagreeing with that. But I'm simply saying that unless somebody breaks the law, unless somebody has an ideology or a law or an idea and then breaks the law, in this country, it's permissible to hold views that differ to another person's.
0: Yeah, but that's a low bar, you know.
1: Yeah, well, we're not all very high in our understanding of the world. Some of us are low.
0: What if our laws actually don't make sense? For example, if we do live in a democracy, but
1: then we lobby.
0: But we're living in a democracy that allows for people to vote for monarchy, which by definition eliminates the ability for the vast majority to choose their leader.
1: Yeah, then you lobby for the position that you hold such that the greatest number of people will vote for your ideas, and then you can neutralize those other ideas.
0: That's not a solution to actually improving the people that
1: Dave,
0: are the problem.
1: Dave, my brother. No problem. I'm happy for you to believe that. I'm simply saying that this is the challenge that we face.
0: I don't see how it could work.
1: Yeah,
0: like you're literally advocating for us to just.
1: Well, again, I say to you that then you lobby for it, and then you work hard.
0: How about this being part of the process?
1: Well,
0: you're welcome.
1: Oh my word, you're very welcome, Dave in Cape Town. Much appreciated. You're Maui. Temba is in Johannesburg. Hi, Temba.
2: Brahobri.
1: Yes, sir.
2: How are you?
1: I'm well. I'm very well. I'm very well, Bratemba. What's on your mind?
2: You know, democracy is great until everyone practices democracy. It's great until everyone practices it.
1: Yes.
2: You know, in the U.S., men insisted that they could give birth. And then those that thought otherwise pulled Donald Trump out of the ballot box.
1: Yeah.
2: That's democracy. It's great until people opt for something that you distaste.
1: Yeah.
2: In a sense, democracy is a dictatorship. Dare I say it? I throw my toss out of the court if I can't have what I want. Isn't that Dalinche were right there?
1: Mm.
2: Yeah. Mm. But anyway, I need you to school me, Bra Aubrey, and I'm going to differ with you along the way.
1: Mm.
2: So, just the introduction to the reason I called.
1: Mm.
2: The 8 bodies that were found.
1: Mm.
2: So you've got very radical ladies jumping up and down, and I say it to upset anyway when I put it that way. Mm. Jumping up and down and saying GBV, GBV, GBV.
1: Mm.
2: And it begs the question, what is GBV in the context of the South African laws or policy? One gets the sense that GBV is ultimately crimes committed against women by men. It could never be anything else. It could never be crimes committed by women against men. It could never be crimes committed by men against men. It bottoms down to any form of violent act committed against women. So even if, just as a wild example, I broke into a lady's house and didn't plan to attack her, but happened to find her on that day that I thought she was not there. She wouldn't be there. Attack her, where breaking an entry was the ultimate goal, and murder is a consequence of that act. We will take it and throw it in there as GBV. Now, we need to really, really, really explore this idea that South Africa has crazy levels of GBV, because if you are wrong in our understanding of violence in the country, in our classification of violence in the country, we will miss an opportunity to properly diagnose what the problem is in our country. My strongest sense is that South Africa is a violent country. There are no criminals that wake up in the morning, or there are criminals, but there are fewer, that wake up in the morning and say, damn it, I hate women. And because they are women, I'm going to go out and harm them. My strongest suspicion is that crime, by its nature, it's an act of opportunity. You identify the most vulnerable and you take advantage of that fact that they are vulnerable. They are slower than you. They are weaker than you. And so it goes on. But at the center of it is that you are a violent individual. It is not to say, well, I attacked her because she's a woman. Now we have what appears to be a serial killer. These are insane people. Serial killers, by their nature, they are wired differently. And so you have these heated women that come in, GBV, oh, we are scared. Men of this country are animals. They are out to get us. But young boys are as vulnerable. Men are as vulnerable. If you look at stats, you'll find that men that kill men, the number is a lot higher than men that kill women. So, to me, anyway, this GBV thing is a made-up nonsense. There is violence in this country, without a shadow of doubt, but GBV is made-up propaganda. To take away from the opportunity of examining and looking at this country and saying, look, what are the correct measures that we can put in place to deal with violence in the country? So that's my ultimate perspective, and I need you to disagree with me on the definition of GBV.
1: Why do you need me to disagree with you?
2: Because I find it incredibly odd that very educated people, judges in some instances, insist that there's GBV in this country, that there's a need of some sort to create a category of some sort. And I think the reason the government is struggling to put laws in place to protect women in the way that conversation over the radio and many other media platforms tend to lean. The reason they have difficulty to put together laws, it's just in the dishonesty of what it is. We have some very, very sick individuals in the form of serial killers. We are living in a country where it is almost second nature to witness or be victim or even participate in violent acts. Now, the minute you start making up numbers that just don't exist, say, no, you know, there's a serious issue in this country. Okay, give us the numbers. Are these numbers higher than the number of murders and assaults between men? Are they higher or a lot more?
1: Why do you need me to disagree with you?
2: Because I want to have the other side. I want to understand what is the rationale and the logic for the amount of money that is spent on this idea that there's GBV in this country, that there isn't generally violence.
1: Do you think that, that will only come as a result of a disagreement?
2: What? I think there's a defocus. I think somewhere in there with the GBV, I think personally, I believe that there is an intention to destroy male and female relations, to create distrust.
1: I don't know whether this is going to be disagreeing with you, but let me give a quick perspective.
2: Okay.
1: I think it is possible for two ideas that seemingly are at odds with each other to exist in the same place at the same time. And therefore, we don't always have to have a situation where people disagree in order for them to be able to see the other's point of view. So I don't know whether my departure point is in any way a form of disagreement with you. Because I hear you. I hear you. But
2: you
1: I think...
2: You know, Bro Aubrey.
1: Yeah.
2: You know, Bro Aubrey. Even with that, there has to be some logic that supports both opposing views. There has to be some evidence that suggests that there is GBV. And narrowing it down to, well, in this instance, the perpetrator was male and the victim was female, and because of that, it can't be anything else but GBV. I don't think, even as an argument that is presumably, let's call it opposite to a view, even in its existence, it has to be supported by evidence. And my fear is, as Umbeki once said, if you misdiagnose a problem, you're certainly not going to have the right antidote to it.
1: Yeah.
2: I don't think we have an issue of men that wake up in the morning and say, on the basis of, you know, racism is very easy to describe. If you don't, you know, here's a person that wakes up and says, okay, right, because you're black, because you're white, you know what? That's it. You're dead today.
1: Yeah. Listen, we have to part ways because I'm into the next hour already. And but I want to leave it by saying that there are narratives that are loud, that are strong because of the pain from whence they come. And that does not necessarily mean that they will always pass the factual muster.
2: Ah, no. You see, that's why I said you must disagree with me.
1: Yeah. So I'm saying, however, that there's room for us to have the conversation that you're raising when we are in a slightly different mindset than what we are in at the moment. Because of the kind of mindset we are in right now.
2: I'm with you.
1: Temba in Johannesburg South, thanks very much for your call. I'll see you tomorrow at 8 p.m. Cheers.
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4: What's our up of your Eyewitness News? I'm Mikey Malapo. The police ministry is offering a 400,000 rand reward for any information that may lead to arrests after confirming an eighth female body will be included to a multi-murder investigation in Ekurhuleni. Police top brass briefed the media yesterday evening after deliberating on the discoveries that have sparked public outrage. Yesterday, the body of a 35-year-old woman was discovered in Gwatema. According to Acting Police Minister Feroz Kachalia, only two of the eight cases related to the investigation were reported to the police. Six of the bodies are yet to be identified. Several police briefings have been held in recent days in an attempt to allay fears of continued violence. Leading yesterday's briefing, Kachalia expressed the urgent need for police to bring those behind the heinous acts behind bars at any cost.
5: The National Commissioner will give further details if that's necessary, as an additional measure to incentivize reporting. But I want to say the police are not depending on offering rewards.
4: Kachalia has committed to shutting down the city of Ekurhuleni through extensive police visibility, maximum resource allocation and community collaboration. NPA boss Indi Mutibi has issued instructions for the withdrawal of charges against suspended National Police Commissioner Fani Masemola. The NPA says the withdrawal follows a review of the charges laid against him. In April, Masemola was charged by the investigating directorate in the Medicare 24 corruption case involving alleged crime boss Vusmusi Cat Matlala and other senior police officers in the supply chain wing of the police service. But unlike his co-accused, Masemola faced charges related to the Public Finance Management Act, with IDEC prosecutors accusing him of failing to prevent the corrupt tender worth more than 300 million rand and not swiftly taking action against the officers involved. This prompted his suspension by President Cyril Ramaphosa pending the outcome of the case. Masemola will have to appear in court for the formal withdrawal of the case against him. The state is expected to add a seventh suspect in the murder case against suspended EMPD Deputy Chief Chilasim Kwanazi and five others. Lawyers for former SAPS reservist Constable Xander Fritz have told the Brakpan Magistrates Court that he'll return to South Africa and hand himself over to police in the coming weeks. Fritz is understood to have evaded arrest in the United States while being sought by police watchdog IPED in connection to the case. The Western Cape has recorded more than 1,000 murders between April and June for the third consecutive year, despite an overall drop in contact crimes. The figures were released by Provincial Police Commissioner Sizakele Kyangi yesterday. Police recorded 1,071 murders in the three-month period. That's 77 fewer than over the same period last year. Mfuleni remains the country's murder hotspot, with 73 killings recorded during the latest quarter. 10 Cape Town police stations also feature among the country's top 30 stations for murder. The latest crime statistics also show a rise in rape and sexual assault cases is among the worrying trends emerging from the province's figures. While sexual offences dropped marginally overall, rape increased by 40 cases and sexual assault by 18 between April and June. The ANC has argued before the Electoral Court that it should be allowed to contest six municipalities that it failed to submit candidate lists for on deadline for the November polls. Yesterday, the party told the court that by uploading their details of candidates, it was sufficient to indicate to the Electoral Commission that it wanted them to participate. The party insists its case is not about trying to add any new candidates to contest the November 4th polls. Despite missing the Electoral Commission's deadline to press a submit button to finalize their candidates' lists, the party argued there's no provision in the municipal electoral law nor the regulations requiring it to do so. But Professor Moses Porker from the bench questioned why the ANC pressed the submit as final button for other municipalities if it disputes that it's a legal imperative. Judge Lebogang Modiba said the bench could not accept that version when the version before the court is that the system was functional. Judgment is set to be handed down today. National Treasury has signed a $1 billion loan agreement with the New Development Bank to support reforms in municipal trading services. The reform program is set to focus on improving the financial sustainability, governance and operational performance of services, including water and sanitation, electricity and solid waste management. But the funding comes with conditions, meaning access to the funds will be linked to measurable reform targets that will have to be approved by metro councils and independent independently verified. The loan has a 16-year maturity period, including a 3-year grace period. And the Competition Tribunal has given the green light for Coca-Cola HBC to acquire Coca-Cola Beverages Africa with conditions. The conditions include restrictions on retrenchments and a commitment to invest in South Africa. The deal comes amid growing concern over the protection of workers at the company. It will see Coca-Cola HBC acquire a 75% controlling stake in CCBA, Africa's largest Coca-Cola bottler. A look at your weather. A partly cloudy Wednesday in store for Gauteng. Today, Joburg drops to overnight lows of 11 degrees, peaking at highs of 27. Pretoria is at 13 and 29. Vereeniging at 11 and 28. A cloudy start for Cape Town, otherwise partly cloudy with fresh southerly winds today at a low of 13 and a high of 17 degrees. 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
7: All right, so this is where we examine your samosas. We examine everything, Femido, that you have brought us. So our profile interview today is Femida Fems Jordan. We call her Fems for short. She's a chef, an author, a Joburg-based foodie, and you've joined us in studio. Thanks for coming in on an early Sunday morning. Appreciate it.
8: Thank you for having me. I actually am glad you woke me up early on Sunday because I have a bit of a hectic day ahead, but very exciting. I'll tell you about it just now.
7: Okay. All right. We're going to get into everything. Great. We want to find out about you. Who is Femida? Who are you? We know you're online. I mean, I know you're online. But who are you in, I don't know, in a Twitter X kind of description?
8: You know, people are like, how many, what's it, 160 characters? Can you describe yourself in 160 characters?
7: Yeah.
8: That is the hardest thing I can ever do, especially for somebody who talks a lot. I've got verbal diarrhea most of the time. I want to always say that I'm just a girl, you know, I'm just a girl who loves food and who loves showing people how to cook food. I'm somebody who loves color a lot. I always dunk my tea in biscuits. Biscuits should always be dunked. I mean, dunk my biscuits in tea.
7: You see, I agree with that.
8: Right?
7: I agree.
8: Biscuits should be dunked.
7: Okay, I need to ask you, sorry, no, this is totally weird. Do you use a spoon when you're dunking or not? Because my wife shouts at me and she says to me, you got to use a spoon. And I'm like, why?
8: No. The only time you use a spoon is when the tea's too hot, so the biscuit broke.
7: Okay.
8: It's
7: all
8: in
7: right.
8: The tea,
7: okay.
8: Now you're swimming, you're getting it out, you know, it's swimming. But no, you use your finger. And you know how you like have to hold the edge of the biscuit because the tea's hot?
7: Yes.
8: So, and you don't want to burn your finger, that's how it goes.
7: Okay.
8: I agree, no spoons allowed.
7: Thank you. Sorted that out now.
8: See? And I think somehow I just, my sharing and my love for like color and being loud and doing all of that just translated onto social media and the community built. People came, you know?
7: But I love you. Okay, hold on. I'm so distracted today. Your glasses.
8: Yes.
7: I love your glasses. The one side's square and the other one side is round.
8: Yes.
7: Is that a reflection of your personality?
8: I think a little bit, yeah. Chaotic, undecided, sometimes unsure, I think, and sometimes very sure.
7: Amita, that's quite something. Okay.
8: Thank you. I have like 5 pairs, by the way.
7: Oh, you do? So it's like, you know, those rich people
8: it's
7: have
8: like
7: got glasses. You like, open up the drawer. I'll wear the square and the round ones today.
8: Well, I have 5 just square rounds.
7: Oh.
8: So every time I see a square round, I'm like, this is it. People know it so well now that I get DMs and people be like, oh, I've seen this glasses. It's perfect for you.
7: It's like a whole trademark.
8: It is now. It's become that. It never was. Just one day, somebody noticed I'm wearing these crazy glasses.
7: Yeah.
8: And they went, are those your glasses? Are those your specs? And actually, a friend of mine inspired me because he also had a pair.
7: Okay. Well, there we go. So if you have you know, if you do another book, on the front of the book, you can probably have a caricature of you and your glasses. Yeah. Just an idea for marketing.
8: Well, on my cookbook, I do have a red pair on, round and square.
7: There we go. You beat me to it. Beat me to it. Okay, so let's go through chef. We're going to start at chef.
8: Yes.
7: Tell us more about chef.
8: I'd love to say I'm an actual chef. I'm not. I'm a lover of food. I'm a cook, a foodie, and all of that stuff. I know that like the term is so... It's so beautiful and it's broad, but I've never really like cooked for people. Today is going to be my first day that I'm really like cooking for people.
7: What's you cooking?
8: But I'm doing a collaboration with Nando's.
7: Oh, are you?
8: And we are cooking meals that are going out on the delivery apps today from 11 o'clock. So if you log into your app and you look for What the Fems, you're going to find that I have one meal going out. We've got piri piri beef skewers, green beans, and a whole meal for four. Let's say a family meal for four.
7: Yeah.
8: I'm cooking lunch for people. There's only 200 portions. So whoever orders it gets delivered.
7: Okay, you've got 200 chances.
8: It's a whole collaboration. Yeah, you've got 200 chances. And you're getting a free bottle of sauce, and 20 people could get a free cookbook in their box if they get lucky.
7: Yeah.
8: Yeah. That's quite, it's very, very exciting.
7: This is very bad. I mean, no pressure.
8: No, no pressure. I think the thing for me is like, it's really intimidating working with a brand, getting it right, them choosing you. I mean, out of a million South Africans, choosing me is what the heck? Why? You know?
7: No. Give yourself a bit of credit. I mean, I might phone in order. You see,
8: click. Okay, everybody's got to open that app and see. Okay, 11 o'clock, orders open.
7: Exactly.
8: But
7: exactly.
8: Yeah, I mean, in that sense, I actually really love entertaining. We do family suppers. Between my family, we all alternate, and my favorite part is actually cooking that big meal. Ooh. And sometimes I'll put the camera there and I'll go, let me teach them. And I never know what's going to take and what's not going to take. And the one day I made a huge pot of akhni. I think it's like a 40 person. You can feed 40, 50 people on that.
7: Yeah, yeah.
8: And everyone was like, what? That's a massive pot of akhni. We're all coming over. And I'm actually cooking it for the family. But it's so much fun to be able to share the things that we like to make. But for me, the biggest thing is sharing food that we're going to make and eat.
7: Yes.
8: I want to share food that you are going to make and eat as a home-cooked meal in your house any day of the week.
7: But we need that. And we need advice. I find lately food's got boring.
8: Yeah.
7: It's got really boring and you need some sort of inspiration. Yeah. Oh, okay. I need to profile you. So let's profile you.
8: Oh, my gosh.
7: Going back, when was the first time you knew that food was your thing? I mean, from a little person?
8: I think food was always, you know, it's weird. I mean, you're born a brown person, you're born with food. You're born with cheese in our mouth, right? Uh-huh. Everything happens around food. And I think for me, food was just something we did. It was something we did and we enjoyed as I was in varsity and going with friends. And my best friend and I would love trying out new restaurants, interesting, different flavors, those kind of things. But I never knew it could turn into something bigger without social media. I studied interior design. I actually worked in exhibition design, which was my favorite thing.
7: Yes.
8: I loved doing expos. We used to do actually offices and retail spaces and stuff. And I had a great boss who was very creative, and he would always push like the envelope in how things work and how expos need to look and how you need to think. And I loved how he did that. And you know, one of my favorite things about my first job was my boss did Cake Friday. We were just a team of like
7: Cake
8: six.
7: Friday. How did that work?
8: We would have to either buy or bring a cake every Friday. And lunchtime, the whole team sits together and we eat cake and we talk crap and we just catch up on the week. It was one of the best things that he actually did.
7: Yes.
8: It also really taught me an appreciation for cake in a different way. I had never tasted, at the time, P&P did the best baked cheesecake. It's mad, right? Like just a retail supermarket. It was one of the best
7: cheesecakes. But you find those gems.
8: Right?
7: You do.
8: It was the first time I'd even eaten cheesecake. Because I came from like a more conservative home where like baked cheesecake wasn't a thing. Like Indian people bake cheesecake. It wasn't a thing at that time.
7: Now
8: it's like an everyday thing, you know? But at that time I was like, whoa, this is the best cheesecake I ever had in my life. And he would do this. And then we would start getting like interesting. Like what cakes are we going to try out this time? And at that time it was just trying.
7: Yes.
8: But when it came to like, let's all bring something and eat, I would have fun doing that.
7: Oh, nice.
8: I never thought at some point in life that food would turn into it. I never did that. I went into funding, building small businesses, growing things. I worked in the government for a bit.
7: And how was that?
8: Well, I worked in the creative industry. So it was still about how are we uplifting creative businesses.
7: But
8: creative
7: that's
8: businesses.
7: Lovely. They need the experts like you to go and do that.
8: I feel like it was like all of this built me to where I am today. It's so interesting. I went into it with on the exhibition side. And then I started working with how do we fund creative businesses. It was the first time I'd been to a design in Durban. blew my mind, most interesting thing, and listening to people. And I listened to some speakers speak about food in the same way people speak about design and the art of building food and where food comes from. And even stuff like food security and stuff. It is so interesting. And I never knew at the time it was building me to where I was going to be today, you know. But actually, the championing small businesses became a big thing with me working in government. I understood. I had great bosses. My one boss, she was amazing, Masana. She really helped me to understand how important the building of a homegrown South African small business was to our local economy.
7: That's the cornerstone of our economy.
8: Absolutely.
7: Is exactly that. But you must have been so inspired, but you didn't stay, did you?
8: No, I didn't.
7: Why?
8: I think that I always wanted more. Yeah. I always wanted more, and I wanted to do, but I wanted to see you can see the difference that we're doing. But I felt like there was only so much, but there was more of me that I could give. And there's only so much you can do for yourself in that, and you have to actually push yourself out. So funny enough, I actually left, and I started doing food more, and I started off actually teaching people how to make drinks, because we don't drink alcohol.
7: Yes.
8: So how do we have interesting drinks when you go out? And I started doing mocktails.
7: Mocktails, and okay.
8: But I started demoing classes rather than selling it as.
7: So how do you make a drink interesting? Because you're right.
8: Yeah.
7: A mocktail is fascinating.
8: Yeah, so it still needs to have that little... Because, you know, the one thing it doesn't have is the burn from, like, alcohol. Or so, you know. But the one thing I wanted was, how do we play with flavor and see? It's not just about... here's an apple drink, or here's a, you know, grape drink, or here's a this. It was, how do I make a strawberry daiquiri but without the alky? Okay, let me look at how I add in a nice mint flavor. How do I add a tartness in there? How do I add this little kick of like lime or something?
7: Ooh.
8: So it's not exact, but it's something that's slightly different. It's an amazing strawberry drink that is something you haven't had before. How do I play with a Cosmo? How do I play with flavors like elderflower and lemongrass and infuse them and get a nice syrup in there, you know? And how does that go then translate further?
7: Yes.
8: We've played with some amazing flavors. And I used to do just classes and go, hey, everyone, you can make it at home. You can make it at home, you know? And I think that was where my, how do I show everyone how to make it rather than make it for them? Came about, you know.
7: That's clever. That is really clever, because you need some sort of you need someone like you to come along, play with things, and then go, this is what I found, this is what works, and let's take it from there.
8: I think that's what I love about food. When social media came about, I took that and I moved it online, but I didn't do it as classes, and I wasn't earning. I was just doing it for fun. I was literally just going, this is fun. Look, guys, you can make it.
7: Yeah.
8: But you know, social media started just as pictures.
7: Yes.
8: And so I was just showing end product. And then one day, like, I think it was Snapchat or something, and they started doing the whole 24-hour stories. Yeah, it was Snap.
7: Yeah.
8: And then obviously Instagram took it on and all of that.
7: Insta's been the big one, yeah.
8: Yeah, big time. But when I started putting on how I started from start to finish, that was when the game changed for me. And I realized that I really loved doing it. I didn't love just eating. I loved showing people how to.
7: But also, you'd learned about small business. So for you, it was like, maybe I'll just do my own thing now.
8: It was literally that.
7: Yeah.
8: It was literally that. I think there was that part of me that always knew every person or sort of we needed more entrepreneurs. And I think in your heart, you know, we all want something of our own. I wanted something of my own that had my name on it, you know. And I think that's why I started. There was that little push.
7: How were you initially received? Because social media is critical. Social media is nasty. Mm. Did you ever get feedback saying, I didn't like that, or try that, or you don't know what you're doing?
8: I still get feedback like that.
7: We all do, don't worry.
8: But listen, I started a long time. I started in 2012. But it was just the first time I was just posting little pictures and stuff up.
7: Sure.
8: But it only really changed in COVID. 2020, I think a lot of people went online.
7: Yes.
8: So when we started in 2012, there was such a small handful of us, and we were all like, this looks amazing. You know, we were talking to each other. In 2020, I think the critics really came up, because people were online, people were groggy, people are, you know, and also people love being able to talk to you however they like when they can't see you. Because you can't see them. We're not face-to-face.
7: Exactly.
8: I can speak to you however the heck I want to.
7: But that's problematic. That's not a good thing. That really is. But, you know, in saying
8: that... Very problematic.
7: In saying that, it's a bit like broadcasting. You get the good, the bad, and the ugly. Mm. And you learn the environment. You learn the temperature of things as
8: Absolutely.
7: Well.
8: Absolutely.
7: All right, so... Chef, and then you carried on and you carried on.
8: I carried on and I carried on. And one of the things that I did was I carried on showing people how to make things. And showing people how to make things from start to finish changed the game. And that's when I started putting it on as videos and going, guys, look, I can help you make a simple rice dish, a simple this dish. And you know, funny enough, because I love food so much, I never forgot what I learned about small businesses.
7: Yeah.
8: I started another business. Because clearly I don't have enough on my plate. I started a thing called the Halal Goods Market.
7: Yeah.
8: Which is a market where people come and make food, but it's all small businesses.
7: Oh, that's clever.
8: Owner-owned businesses that are coming there and making food. And also opening the realm of flavor.
7: Yes.
8: Because a lot of people look at halal food and they go, oh, yeah, I know I brought you samosas, but samosas.
7: Yeah, they're right, Chen. I'm sniffing them going like, we need an ad break or something.
8: Yeah,
7: but
8: you can
7: anyway.
8: Have a taster. But, you know, we'll think it's samosas, it's biryani, it's chili bites, it's those kind of things. But actually, you know, things like Korean food, you can get halal versions. So we struggle as a halal community always to find different flavors in well, that's halal. And one of the things that Halal Goods Market did was that it served everything halal. But the audience is everybody. It's not for Muslims or, you know, it was for everyone. And one of the things I saw was how much opportunity there is for small businesses to grow within our communities, how much we support each other.
7: That's amazing.
8: And man, I was eating liquor.
7: I love it. So, okay, here's the thing as well. You need to have that whole adage, never trust a skinny chef.
8: Mm, that's why I look the way I do.
7: No, you do not. But in saying, that's not what I'm saying. In saying that as well, you do, it's all about, it's personal taste, isn't it? It's what you like.
8: It is. I think that's the thing with anything online, though, because you can say online can be brutal.
7: Yes.
8: And one of the people will tell me, like, I don't cook curry. You're cooking curry wrong. And I'll just go, but that's how I cook in my house.
7: Well, that's,
8: I'm not for everyone. None of us will always be for everyone. You'll have a restaurant you like to eat at, and I'll have one that I like to eat. And it's okay. I think people forget that part. The two words, it's okay.
7: Well, the curry police aren't going to come, are they now? You know, well, I don't know, are they? You know, this is the thing. It goes down to your own personal taste. All right. Okay, excellent. So, chef, book.
8: Yes. So, in around 2022, I think it was 2023, 2024, I got a couple of emails from a couple of publishers that said, do you want to write a cookbook? Because now I've been posting a lot more online, working with a lot, you know, brands. And myself, I think one of the things that I do is that I keep my original posts online because I always want to remember where I started.
7: Yeah.
8: I'm not the same person I was when I started, but I've worked hard on working on myself.
7: No, but hold on.
8: Better.
7: Do you never go back and you know, you go, I actually posted that?
8: Cringe, yeah.
7: You cringe, but you secretly want to delete it. But you don't.
8: There are times when I secretly want to delete it. I cringe. When I tell you, I cringe. But I know that that's where I started. And if it wasn't for that bravery of posting that first post, I wouldn't be here today. I think a lot of people think everything's very quick. I mean, how many years does it take to become an overnight success? It's the truth, right?
7: Exactly.
8: It does. It's not overnight. It's been hard work. But you also have to be dedicated to working on yourself. How do I work and make myself better every time? And I think that really made a difference. And the book, so a publisher contacted me and I said, I'm not interested. But my publisher, Lindy, she nagged the heck out of me. She didn't leave me alone. You know when you say you get like trolls online and they find you and they comment on everything? That is what Lindy was doing. She's like, check my DM. I sent you a DM regarding a book. And Lindy, she caught me on Instagram, on TikTok, on Facebook. She caught me on email. And eventually, she actually contacted the late Fatima Saido.
7: Yes.
8: And she said, Fatima sent me a message and she said, answer Lindy's email.
7: Oh, I love that.
8: Because I think for me, I didn't, a lot of me was unsure whether I was worthy enough.
7: Yes.
8: You know, and a lot of times we feel like that. Like, really? Why do people want to book from me?
7: Yeah.
8: And so I thought, No, but like, who's given me the right to just, you know, do a book? And I think I questioned myself a lot. And when she sent that thing, I thought, oh, well, I better reply to Lindy. You know, Fatima said I better. So I replied to her and she did a call with me and I went, if you can understand who I am and you know who I am, I'll think about it. And she and Hannes Kuchlenberg, the most amazing stylist, he's just incredible. They put together a concept document and they showed me who I am. And when I tell you this concept document that they put together, it just looked like they understood me.
7: Ooh.
8: That was my moment. I was like, okay, well, let's do this book.
7: I think it's phenomenal.
8: I can't believe it came out last year, November.
7: And what has the reception been so far?
8: I was scared that we would not sell enough books. But I'm a planner and I graph art. And so I put a whole marketing strategy together and I said, okay, we're going to market the crap out of this. And I said, as long as I like to set little goals. And my first goal was, I just want to get to a second print. That's all I want, you know?
7: Yeah.
8: And when I tell you the people, the community online, they really came out. They
7: That's
8: came
7: amazing.
8: Out. They sold us out of the first print before we launched.
7: But wow.
8: Yeah, it's mad. It's
7: but
8: mad.
7: You see, because you got the support of the community. That's the answer to any small business, to any success,
8: absolutely,
7: wherever you go.
8: Mm. It's the most humbling thing. When people support you, people you don't know, the faces you can't see, none of the negativity matters. It's 1% and there's 99% of people rooting for you. Those 99% of people, they're not just rooting for you online. They put their money where their mouth is, where their fingers are, you know, where the comments are. And they went out there and they bought the book. It was just...
7: Oof. All right. Just. Cease fire for a second.
8: Yes.
7: We're speaking to Femida, who's known as Femz Jordan. She's a chef. She's an author. She's extraordinary. We'll get back to the interview. But it is a 8:31 and there's so much sports news going on.
3: 7:02, weekend breakfast in the profile.
9: Hi, Femida. Good morning, Femida and Ray. Femida, I love your energy in the kitchen. I'm your follower on Facebook, and I watch your recipes and it's so original. Your vibe in the kitchen is so original. And I do follow you. I love your recipes. It's simple, easy. You don't have to go out and go and buy anything. Use what you've got in your kitchen. Love it. Great day to you. Listening to you is such an inspiration and watching you.
7: Oh, there you go.
8: Yeah, right.
7: There you go.
8: I love that. It's so sweet. Also, my Facebook followers, they are just such darlings. Such darlings. I almost forgot, but what she said is so true. One of the things I wanted was, I never wanted people to always have to go out and look for some crazy sauce or some crazy this or something they couldn't find. I want you to be able to use mostly ingredients from your kitchen.
7: Yes.
8: And cook the food that we make it.
7: Oh.
8: It mustn't be too hard to find.
7: Well, this is the thing. You don't want to have this whole little convoluted, you know.
8: Absolutely.
7: I just want to say two things. I tasted your samosa.
8: Yeah.
7: Damn good food. Now, I'm not being damn good food. Why am I saying it's the title of your book?
8: Mm-hmm.
7: Damn good food. I love it. Tell us more about your book.
8: The title was a story. My editor was a bit, I think she was a bit worried because she wanted to go like cooking with Femz, you know.
7: Yes.
8: That's so boring. That's so not me, you know. And the one day I told Hannes actually, and I said, I've got the name of the book.
7: Yes.
8: I used to make I do. It's in the book. It's called Damn Good Chart. So it's like it's a vegetarian. It's potato, chickpeas, and a sauce. And the nice thing about the chart that's there is that it's very South African because it adds a little bit of Mrs. Ball's chutney in it.
7: Oh.
8: So it's a very South African
7: little
8: version,
7: South African
8: I guess.
7: Thing going on there.
8: And it's an amazing dish. And when I saw it and I was making it that day, it just clicked.
7: Yeah.
8: And I said, damn good food. Four letters. That's what I want. Yeah. I want something easy where people are going to see it, stop, and go, what the heck?
7: Yeah, what's this about?
8: What is this about?
7: And it's honest as well.
8: Yes. And I wanted to appeal to everyone. And that it's true. Inside is damn good food.
7: Yeah.
8: And like the caller said, inside the book, we actually started off with the basics.
7: Yeah.
8: Like every time you see a recipe online, you go, what is ginger garlic masala? Well, my babes, I got you. I put the recipe for ginger garlic masala in the book so you know how to do it. I've put the basics in there so that if you want to make a simple piri-piri oil for all of your seafood stuff, it's in the recipes in there. You want Durban spiced pineapples and you're living somewhere overseas, guess what? You've got all the ingredients in your kitchen, and in your drawer right now.
7: Just go and have a look. What's your favorite? What do you do in your private space? Come on, I always ask that question because damn good food. But I mean, yes. Where are you? What's your favorite?
8: You mean in food things or just
7: in
8: to
7: food.
8: Do?
7: In food. No, in food. What do you do in your private space? What do you cook when no one's watching?
8: I love making two things. One, I actually just posted the recipe the other day, a sweet corn and cheese and chili toasty.
7: Oh.
8: And you know the cream style corn.
7: Yeah.
8: And when I share recipes, sometimes I learn so much about global because I didn't know you don't really get creamed corn overseas. Creamed corn is a very South African thing, I think.
7: Why don't you get that overseas?
8: I have no idea. I probably need to Google that. Some countries you don't get them, and people go, I don't get creamed corn in the UK. What do I do?
7: Shame. I'm sorry for them.
8: Because it's delicious.
7: I really am, yeah.
8: And I do an onion egg that I like to sometimes put in a paratha.
7: Okay.
8: And let me tell you something. I don't overthink my parathas. I buy it.

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1: They interact differently. They approach you differently, but also the conversations.
2: Yes.
1: I don't think there's been a panel since I've launched my book. I don't think there's been a panel I've sat on where the conversation has been the same. Even the questions, and I just go, how do you guys pull all of this out of my little old cookbook here? I didn't realize, but we have the best conversations.
2: But it's the power of media, though. You think it's your little old cookbook, but it's not, because people are reading your recipes.
1: Yeah.
2: They're trying them out. Mm.
1: One of the interesting questions I actually got was about print. Why would you go into print when, like, people are, you know, the digital is everything. And I mean, I think the one thing I've realized is I also didn't understand it when I wasn't in the book world.
2: Sure.
1: But after I printed a cookbook and I saw how people supported me, I realized print is not dead. It's how we're consuming it. It's our mindset that is the difference. Because I myself, if I go online and I get a recipe, maybe I'm just too old, but I like to print it out and see it while I'm cooking. I can't keep pressing stop or pause.
2: No, exactly.
1: You know what I mean?
2: It's nice because you have it on that piece of paper.
1: Yes.
2: Where it's got food smudges on it,
1: yes,
2: and things like that. And you think, and then one day you'll give it to your children and down it goes.
1: Literally
2: down
1: that.
2: It goes.
1: I think it's exactly that. And also my mother was also a fan of writing on the recipes, because the adjustment, you may like a little bit more chili, you may like a little bit more coconut.
2: Yes.
1: And depending on what you're making, there's something that's going to be more to your flavor. And I hope people do that with my book as well. Take your pen to it,
2: Write,
1: make an adjustment on there, make the recipe yours, and then go out and buy another one.
2: Exactly, you know? And keep going, keep writing.
1: But also, you know, save those family recipes. There's a part of the book that's just my family recipes, and it's not even a smidgen of what we share in our family, but it's those important ones that really were homely, you know? And I think it's important. And I think every family must record their family recipes.
2: What's your biggest family recipe? If it's a Sunday, if it's a Friday, when you get together, how do you celebrate? What do you eat?
1: I'll tell you what, the best breakfasts were at my granny's house, my mum's mum in Pietermaritzburg. I would wake up in the morning to the sound of so when my mum was the only one married in Joburg and the rest of them all lived in Pietermaritzburg. So when my mum came up from Joburg, all the sisters, my mum has three sisters, the sisters would be there, all of them around the table. Breakfast time, mince curry and hot rotis.
2: Oh, that's lovely.
1: The best onion, egg, and boiled tea. It was the best breakfast. Sometimes mince curry and puris. Everything goes with this,
2: Like nice.
1: carbs with everything. But it's the best breakfasts. Lunches used to be either like a really good akhni, which is biryani, but mixed all together, you know.
2: Yeah,
1: but we don't do lentils.
2: Why you don't do lentils?
1: An akhni for us in our family was never lentils. You know, so an akhni is,
2: okay,
1: I say it's like a biryani, but it's not layered. It's mixed all together.
2: Right.
1: And what I love about an akhni is that it's a quick meal, it's a comfort meal, and it's a meal that can feed a crowd or can feed one. It's all about how you want. All of my recipes scalable, changeable. You want to swap out chicken for fish or meat or something.
2: It doesn't,
1: I love that.
2: You can do it. Voice note says, "Hi Ray, shout out to Femmes. My name is also Farm Eater." She is a Farm Eater. I just love her cook with her in her kitchen every day. Thanks, Farm Eater, Bayers Park. There we go.
1: Oh, sweet man.
2: There we go.
1: Keep cooking with me.
2: Yeah, I cook with her in my kitchen every single day. So it just goes to show the effect that you have on someone. What happens next? I mean, you've got a book out now.
1: Oh, my gosh.
2: What happens next? Are you off with Nando's today?
1: Yeah.
2: We need to report that next weekend.
1: I am so excited. Well, you are going to order, right? You're going to get into your Mr. D app and you're going to order. Orders open at 11.
2: 11 sharp.
1: 11 sharp. We're opening orders.
2: If I miss this one out, I think this is going to go fast.
1: Yeah, this is the it one.
2: This is the it one.
1: But we're going to feed you a whole meal. I have no idea what's next. The funny thing is, when I was doing this Nando's thing, I'm like, gosh, guys, it's Nando's. It's Nando's, you know?
2: Yes.

0: And where do you go from here? No, I don't know. All the way down, I think
1: it is. But okay, hold on a second now. There's various ways you can do it. And there's maybe in broadcasting, you could do TV.
0: I could.
1: You could cook on TV. You could show all of us how to do it.
0: I could. I think I'm always scared of saying the dream before there's any possibility of the dream. But I would love that. I would love to be able to show people and have like a thing. Because you know you were just saying DSTV is adding channels. They need a channel
1: they
0: for FEMS.
1: Are.
0: Yeah, I think they need something where they can slot FEMS in.
1: Yes, I think FEMS would do very well there.
0: Yeah, on one of their channels.
1: Producers at the moment. Because this is the thing that you need to, and you need to teach as well. You need to perhaps have classes and make sure that you sit with people and you show them how to do it. Easy made meals, like you said.
0: So one of the things I actually was toying with was the idea of cookbook club, but in a teaching you how to cook the recipes from my book. So how do I take you? You've got the book now. Okay, do you want me to show you exactly how to make the soju? Let's go make soju together. We'll all sit together. We'll eat together. It's the way supper club is. You know, it's like a cookbook supper club. We bring it, we eat it, we have fun with it. We all learn, we all taste, and you know exactly what the outcome needs to be. Because the hardest thing is, you see it online, you read it in the book.
1: Yeah.
0: But what must the final thing actually taste like? Come, I got you.
1: All right. Okay. So that's your main course. Dessert, something a little bit sweeter.
0: Two things. One, my aunt's coconut pudding. It is just so good. And it is, the reason I love it is because you cook it in, you make it in a blender.
1: Yes.
0: You make it, or you throw everything in the blender.
1: How? Just tell her, take us through quickly.
0: Two slices of bread. Milk, condensed milk, coconut, and a little bit of vanilla. That is it.
1: Oh, that sounds nice.
0: That is it. You blend it in a blender, you pour it into your casserole, you bake it.
1: Yes.
0: Right? Take it out, pop on some dessert cream on the top and some, what's it, crushed chocolate, grated chocolate on the top. Cool it first and then put the dessert cream and the chocolate. It is one of the best desserts you'll have. It's quick, it's easy.
1: How did you work that out?
0: My aunt had always made this recipe, and I remember she used to make us make it in a dish. And one day I thought, nope, I like a blender. I love blender recipes. There's a whole section on blender recipes in my book. Yeah. I make butter chicken in a blender. I make the most amazing San Sebastian cheesecake. It's made in a blender.
1: All in a blender?
0: It's all in a blender. I blend everything. As one of my aunt's puri recipes, actually, we do all of the liquid in a blender, and then we just add it to the flour.
1: All right, where do you do your shopping?
0: Sure, all over. I will never have a specific one because there's things at Woolworths that I love. There's things at Chickers that I love. There's things at Spa that you can't rival. There's things at everyone. And then there's the small guys, the Echo Wires on Grant, where I get my spices. I know they're roasting it in their little factory.
1: Oh, I get this. You meet a guy on a street corner in the dead of night, like, hey, what spices you got?
0: Well, you got some cumin for me.
1: I got some cumin handed over. No one gets
0: there's
1: hurt.
0: This spice shop in Norwood that I go to. There's also a spice shop in Mayfair that I go to. And one of the things I never discount is the guys on the corner of the road who are selling fruit and grapes. Yeah? I love buying from them. I remember my teacher in school would always say, there's nothing wrong with the fruit. It just has a little bit extra sweat on it. They're all trying hard.
1: Well, that's
0: and I buy even just for the sake of support, yes.
1: Yeah. Very, very important.
0: Yeah.
1: So interesting. Now, I'm reading up about your Johannesburg-based food. What is Johannesburg-based food?
0: Well,
1: do we have a certain taste? Yeah. I mean, compared to Cape Town or elsewhere, do we have something that is so specific to Joburg?
0: Actually, you're probably right. I don't think we have something that's very specific to Joburg. But I think we eat more Maguinia than everywhere else. I think that's our thing. But I think because I've always been a Joburg-based girl. And a lot of times when people see us, especially in the diaspora, when you are an Indian girl, the assumption is that we all come from the coast, from Durban. My mother does come from Durban, but I'm not. I am a Joburg girl.
1: Yeah.
0: So the one thing I probably don't have enough of, and I don't want to claim that I'm as good as, is I can't do a Durban curry the way somebody from Durban can do it. But I can do a curry the way my mother did it, you know?
1: But maybe that's better, nice, but maybe it's more original.
0: And I think one of the things that we do, and I think, you know, Cape Town has Kusisters and Durban has the bunny chow. And Joburg has the we'll try everything. We'll experiment with a fusion of every little thing, you know, along the sun. And I think it's changing in all the other cities as well. I don't know why. I think Joburg's just always been my city.
1: Yeah.
0: Yeah.
1: It's just Joburg. Joburg is it. And that's South African taste. Now, let's shoot forward the next 5 to 10 years. TV career, I can see that's going to happen. There's no problem there. We're looking at the WhatsApp. You're getting quite a few comments coming in complimenting you on this.
0: Oh, thank you.
1: TV, books, do we need to promote our culture a whole lot more? Do we need to promote ourselves and how?
0: I think as South Africans, I think the one thing that you can say across everything is there's this unique South African flavor that we all bring to the melting pot. What I would love is that we should promote ourselves more and we should collaborate more.
1: Yeah.
0: I think collaboration is going to be the name of the game. And I mean that across cultural ways of how do I learn more about how different cultures in South Africa cook, make things. You know, one of my favorite experiences here is that when I went to Cape Town, I convinced her. I don't know how I convinced her. I just asked her and she was kind enough. Somehow, something went in her heart and I said, can I learn how to make kasistas? You know,
1: Cape Town.
0: Proper Cape Malay kasistas. And she spent 2 mornings, 2 hours, it was probably 3 hours. And I learned how to make Cape Malay kasistas properly.
1: Yes.
0: I want that more. I think learning more that and then bringing my flavor into it, that's the biggest thing. That is South African flavor though, right?
1: Yes, that's exactly it. Now, that goes on to the Halal Goods Market. Mm. Okay. Now, that's July, am I right?
0: Yes, it's usually in July.
1: How did that come about? You mentioned it earlier, but how did it come about?
0: Well, one of the biggest things was when you're looking for halal food and you go to most of the markets previously.
1: Yes.
0: I think a lot has changed in the last 10 years. But previously, the only person you could find was either the samosa lady or the biryani.
1: Very stereotyped.
0: Unfortunately. And the hard thing for us was like, oh, I can get samosas from my own house, you know. What can I eat that's halal and different? And I thought, why is there no sort of market where I can do this and I can just go and I can just know everything's halal? No problem. Completely family friendly. I can go in and I can choose from any number of places and try different foods. And that's actually where the idea came from. I had no idea how much people would love it until I started it. And the day I started it, we outgrew our very first place on the first day. We realized people say my problem is I overmarket. I love to plan a strategy and market it.
1: Yes.
0: But we had outgrown our space and then we moved to a different space. And one of the things that was very important for me was what I learned in government about small businesses. So how do I look at the maker, the owner, the creator of product and create? And we don't just do food, we do goods. So we do, people are making clothing, people who are selling product, those kind of things. And we try as much as we can that most of the people are doing it in South Africa.
1: Yeah.
0: And I wanted this market to be something that was accessible for everyone. So the one thing we also don't do is we never have it based within a particular suburb or anything like that. We want it based centrally enough that everybody can get to. Our first one is in Cromerville.
1: Right.
0: Our subsequent ones, up until COVID, actually, COVID February, was in Fox Street in Joburg.
1: In Joburg itself.
0: I love the city. I can't wait to see what Josie My Josie does because we want our city back. We can do this. We got this.
1: Josie My Josie are phenomenal.
0: Yeah.
1: They have the 702s walk the talk with them.
0: Yes,
1: literally.
0: You guys
1: literally,
0: did that.
1: Literally. But also that I miss going into Johannesburg. Yes. And I'll be honest with you, I don't go because I don't feel safe.
0: That's the thing. That's what we need change.
1: But I'd like to walk in. I'd like to taste those foods. Mm. Why July?
0: There's no rain in Joburg.
1: Oh, is that it? Because there's no rain.
0: There's no rain. I think when I planned it, I initially just went, let's just do it. And the soonest date was July. It will always be close to payday. And it was July at the time. But we love July because the weather is just, the weather is just great in July. You know, Joburg thunderstorms. We've had a couple through thunderstorms because we used to have like three a year.
1: Yeah.
0: And now we've just gone down to one.
1: Well, climate change has hit us.
0: Yes.
1: Whatever anyone says.
0: And now we're in an open park. We do it at Waterfall Park.
1: Yeah.
0: In Midrand. So it's still centralized, easy parking. I think one day I'd love to go back to Josie though.
1: Yeah, we will then. Mm. We'll do it.
0: We will.
1: Fabida Thames, Jordan, author, food extraordinaire.
0: Yes.
1: Thank you so much for joining us on Weekend Breakfast.
0: Thank
1: it's been
0: for having me.
1: Phenomenal. Sitting with you, there's food. I'm sorry. We're going to take an advert break now, and I'm going to eat. And there we go. Thanks for joining us. See you soon.
0: Thank you for having me. I appreciate it.
1: Bye.
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5: On to this now. Our public health system is synonymous with long queues, overcrowded facilities, or nurses trying to help more patients than they can realistically manage. And now we're getting a sense, perhaps, of just how stretched the system is. Gauteng is reportedly losing around 100 nurses every month, with the province now facing a shortage of nurses. At the same time, we're hearing about many who leave South Africa altogether for countries like the UK because they say there's too much pressure here. There's staff shortages, overcrowding, and simply not enough equipment or resources to be able to do their jobs properly. So when they leave, what kind of pressure does that place on those who remain? And indeed, ultimately, the patients. What is really happening in our public hospitals? From the Gauteng Department of Health, we've got Steve Mabona. A very good morning to you and thank you for your time.
6: Good morning, Bongani, and to all our listeners.
5: You used to teach us, now you're healing us, eh?
6: Yeah, we are saving.
5: We move around. All right, let's get straight into this, Steve. How many nurses are we losing?
6: No, we have not done that research. We're not sure where does the numbers come from. So what we can confirm is that, yes, we do have a challenge of not having enough nurses because we have not been filling positions because of the budgetary constraints. We had a moratorium on posts like across. But we've just lifted the moratorium now for clinical positions, meaning your doctors, nurses. We have started with the process of advertising, interviewing, shortlisting, and filling those positions.
5: But just from your records, you are saying that you don't know how many nurses we are losing. What do your records tell you?
6: Now, remember, when coming to statistics, you need to go back in the system entirely. So we have not done that. But what we did, because we were seeing those vacant posts that we've already identified, I can tell you now that over 1,200 posts are now, they've conducted interviews already. And we have over 1,000 positions that have been shortlisted. We have 1,200 that we are waiting the process to shortlist. So the process, yes, dictates that we have a shortage because there was a lull of filling these positions because of budgetary constraints. But now we are filling. Also acknowledging that, yes, I mean, there are those that would have retired, and we had to go back, more especially the specializing ones. I mean, it's quite a rare skill, you know, to specialize in different disciplines, be it theater, be it mental health, be it, you know, ICUs. So all those that are specializing, we were lacking there, but we had to go back and call upon those that would have retired, gave them contracts. Then we've just renewed now the contracts of those that would have retired so that we stabilize the system. But yes, the challenge remains.
5: Let's talk about ICU nurses, for example. From what I understand, we have less than half the number we require. That kind of statistic would certainly place pressure on the system and, of course, poor outcomes for patients.
6: Well, we acknowledge that the system is challenged because of the numbers of patients that we're dealing with, the level of violence that we are seeing, in most especially in Gauteng. I mean, if I were to make an example for you, you know, Tembisa, it has emergency surgeries. 80%, you know, probably out of the surgeries that they do, 80% it's your trauma that they're dealing with. So those are challenges that we are facing, which then put a huge burden in our system. Yes, definitely, we have interacted with the college to say, let's have more nurses that are going to be specializing so that we fill the gaps of all those specialties that we need. And we've started that process. There will be an intake soon of nurses for those that want to study for nursing, but also those that are specializing will then be taking, you know, those through the training, because for you to specialize, you need to be trained.
5: So I suppose if, as you say, trauma procedures take precedence for obvious reasons, that would be part of the reason, I would imagine, then, you know, procedures that have been booked in advance can easily get cancelled at the last minute.
6: No, definitely, we do that. We do elective surgeries, we cancel because of those emergency, you know, surgeries that we need to conduct. Unfortunately, we need to save lives. We are not saying those that would have been booked, they are not important, but we will then weigh on who do we attend. That's why some of the patients will, when they go to the hospital and complain that they just, you know, looked at me, or they came, attended to me and left me there, because they would have triage, meaning that they check the priority, whether this one is a priority 1, 2, 3, and then they assess. Clinicians will be better placed to assess, and then they will then attend as per the priority. Not that they don't attend you, but they would have stabilized you while they're attending the priority 1.
5: So as we sit now, I know you're saying you're trying to fill the numbers. How many vacancies do we actually currently have, and how many of those posts are funded and ready to be filled?
6: Unfortunately, I would not be in a position to give you the figures as you request now. But at the later stage, we can avail those figures. But what I was trying to show is that we are at different levels in terms of filling all these vacant funded positions. I'm talking about your clinicians. So, like as I've indicated, the numbers, as it were. But we should be in a position to come at the later stage and give you to say, these are the numbers of all positions that we are going to be filling.
5: Steve Mabona is the Department of Health spokesperson in Gauteng. Appreciate your time this morning.
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12: Bongezi, you've been chatting to people in the broad area where this is happening. 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
14: With a wrap of your eyewitness news, I'm Mikey Malapo. The police ministry is offering a 400,000 rand reward for any information that may lead to arrests after confirming an 8th female body will be included to a multi-murder investigation in Ekurhuleni. Police top brass briefed the media yesterday evening after deliberating on the discoveries that have sparked public outrage. Yesterday, the body of a 35-year-old woman was discovered in Gwatema. According to Acting Police Minister Feroz Kachalia, only 2 of the 8 cases related to the investigation were reported to the police. 6 of the bodies are yet to be identified. Several police briefings have been held in recent days in an attempt to allay fears of continued violence. Leading yesterday's briefing, Kachalia expressed the urgent need for police to bring those behind the heinous acts behind bars at any cost.
15: The National Commissioner will give further details if that's necessary, as an additional measure to incentivize reporting. But I want to say the police are not depending on offering rewards.
14: Kachalia has committed to shutting down the city of Ekurhuleni through extensive police visibility, maximum resource allocation and community collaboration. NPA boss Indi Mutibi has issued instructions for the withdrawal of charges against suspended National Police Commissioner Fani Masemola. The NPA says the withdrawal follows a review of the charges laid against him. In April, Masemola was charged by the investigating directorate in the Medicare 24 corruption case involving alleged crime boss Wismusi Cat Matlala and other senior police officers in the supply chain wing of the police service. But unlike his co-accused, Masemola faced charges related to the Public Finance Management Act, with IDEC prosecutors accusing him of failing to prevent the corrupt tender worth more than 300 million rand and not swiftly taking action against the officers involved. This prompted his suspension by President Cyril Ramaphosa pending the outcome of the case. Masemola will have to appear in court for the formal withdrawal of the case against him. The state is expected to add a 7th suspect in the murder case against suspended EMPD Deputy Chief Chilasa Mkhwanazi and 5 others. Lawyers for former SAPS reservist Constable Zander Fritz have told the Brakpan Magistrates Court that he'll return to South Africa and hand himself over to police in the coming weeks. Fritz is understood to have evaded arrest in the United States while being sought by police watchdog IPED in connection to the case. The Western Cape has recorded more than 1,000 murders between April and June for the 3rd consecutive year, despite an overall drop in contact crimes. The figures were released by Provincial Police Commissioner Sizakele Kyangi yesterday. Police recorded 1,071 murders in the 3-month period, that's 77 fewer than over the same period last year. Mfuleni remains the country's murder hotspot, with 73 killings recorded during the latest quarter. 10 Cape Town police stations also feature among the country's top 30 stations for murder. The latest crime statistics also show a rise in rape and sexual assault cases is among the worrying trends emerging from the province's figures. While sexual offences dropped marginally overall, rape increased by 40 cases and sexual assault by 18 between April and June. The ANC has argued before the Electoral Court that it should be allowed to contest six municipalities that it failed to submit candidate lists for on deadline for the November polls. Yesterday, the party told the court that by uploading their details of candidates, it was sufficient to indicate to the Electoral Commission that it wanted them to participate. The party insists its case is not about trying to add any new candidates to contest the November 4th polls. Despite missing the Electoral Commission's deadline to press a submit button to finalize their candidates' lists, the party argued there's no provision in the municipal electoral law nor the regulations requiring it to do so. But Professor Moses Porker from the bench questioned why the ANC pressed the submit as final button for other municipalities if it disputes that it's a legal imperative. Judge Lebogang Modiba said the bench could not accept that version when the version before the court is that the system was functional. Judgment is set to be handed down today. National Treasury has signed a $1 billion loan agreement with the New Development Bank to support reforms in municipal trading services. The reform program is set to focus on improving the financial sustainability, governance and operational performance of services, including water and sanitation, electricity and solid waste management. But the funding comes with conditions, meaning access to the funds will be linked to measurable reform targets that will have to be approved by metro councils and independently verified. The loan has a 16-year maturity period, including a 3-year grace period. And the Competition Tribunal has given the green light for Coca-Cola HBC to acquire Coca-Cola Beverages Africa with conditions. The conditions include restrictions on retrenchments and a commitment to invest in South Africa. The deal comes amid growing concern over the protection of workers at the company. It will see Coca-Cola HBC acquire a 75% controlling stake in CCBA, Africa's largest Coca-Cola bottler. A look at your weather. A partly cloudy Wednesday in store for Gauteng today. Joburg drops to overnight lows of 11 degrees, peaking at highs of 27. Pretoria is at 13 and 29. Vereeniging at 11 and 28. A cloudy start for Cape Town. Otherwise, partly cloudy with fresh southerly winds today at a low of 13 and a high of 17 degrees. 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
18: Masterclass time on 702 Afternoons, and we are going to be talking about Tourette's syndrome, which I think is a syndrome that either you've never heard of it or you've only seen it in a certain way where you might not have even believed that the person has a medical condition. You might think that they are pretending or faking it. And now with social media and more people speaking out publicly about some of their experiences, we get to see a lot more of it. I know Tourette's syndrome has also been depicted in movies and films, but today we get to get the real information as we speak to Dr. Neera Bika, clinical neurophysiologist, with your calls on 011-883-0702 and the WhatsApp line 0727021702. Doctor, welcome to the show. Thank you so much for joining us.
19: Good afternoon, and thank you so much for having me. And when you say Le Tourette syndrome, it's Gillis, Della, Tourette, and that's definitely not swearing. It's a valid medical term.
18: Yes.
19: So, you know, I think, like you said, movies and that depict it far more severe than we actually see in clinical practice. So it's definitely a valid medical condition which has a childhood onset, you know, neurodevelopment that occurs between a certain age group, and it's not a psychiatric condition. And I think that's where we need to draw the lines.
18: Okay. And I mean, we're going to delve into all of the details, but I first wanted to share. So the TLC reality series featuring Tourette's syndrome is called Baylen Out Loud. So some people may have seen clips of her giving her wedding vows, where in between telling this man how much she loves him, she was blurting out swear words. I think there was an Adam Sandler movie as well where the character was dating a woman with Tourette's, and he realized the easiest way to go on a date with her was to be at a football game, and then she could freely be herself. But as we are coming to be a bit more aware, it's a lot more than that. So let's start with the very basics. The name Tourette's, it almost even sounds like it is the sound of something.
19: Swear word.
18: Yes, it's just like, was that done on purpose?
19: Mm-hmm. No, definitely not on purpose, but definitely comes from the French. You know, it's a medical condition where the brain's brake system, which occurs in the basal ganglia of the brain, is underactive. So there is a pathophysiology that is attached to it. So when a patient has an urge builds up like an itch, the tick is the scratch that brings the relief. It starts from around 4 to 7 years old, and it can be blinking, clearing of the throat. It can be odd movements, and often it's recognized as being naughty. And the parents and the teachers would say, tell a child, no, you need to stop doing this. And that anxiety is almost like a trigger. It just triggers the child into becoming more nervous. And that whole effect, then you get only 10% of children with Tourette's experience the swearing or the use of languages. So we don't, in practice, we don't really see much of that. But definitely the twitching and you know, this excessive blinking, eye-rolling, grimacing, sometimes not even vocal. You know, you don't really see the vocal symptoms. So as a neurophysiologist, often I will see a patient that will come through with the Tourette's, and you don't often find changes on an EEG because, you know, we're dealing with deeper systems in the brain. But we do find that 60% of the patients that we see have an ADHD component. That's an attention deficit.
18: Yes, I actually was going to ask you, at what point do the tics, when they are early onset, look like they are mimicking other things? I would imagine if it isn't the swearing, because I always wondered to myself when I'd seen the depictions of all of the swearing, I thought to myself, well, if it's an uncontrolled tic, why is it not saying, praise God, hallelujah, amen? Why is it not saying that? Why does it always resort to the bad words? Like, that was the one thing that confused me. But if we're saying it can start as tics or sounds that are involuntary, it could be mimicking other things.
19: Absolutely, absolutely. So you know, we ask parents to look for the red flags that it may not just be, and there's a big genetic component to this as well. You'd find that father may have had it, the mom, other siblings, or the grandparents may have had it during their lifespan. So the red flags are if the tics are occurring during sleep, if you notice your child moving around, you know, involuntary, where there's constant rhythmic movements, or you've noticed them staring into space, or there's that certain loss of consciousness or semi-loss of it, or this weakness in their motor skills, and you know, this sudden onset of these rolling of the eyes, any sort of strange behavior. Maybe there's new medication, maybe new supplements. And we ask the parents to actually keep a diary and video it. You know, then you see your relevant child neurologist or your pediatrician where we can diagnose properly, doing, like I said, an EEG, and then also getting a history from the school.
18: So I'm gonna ask a favor from you, doctor. Please keep in mind, we are not in the medical space. So when you use shortened terms like EEG, we need to just elaborate a bit more so that everybody can be aligned with you. Because I know that this is fully 100% your world. So I want to take us one step back. That in terms of your area of expertise, and we're going to come back to the part of it mimicking other things and how you come to a diagnosis. But just so we can get the lay of what a clinical neurophysiologist actually does, and what did you study to be doing that?
19: Oh, okay. That's a good place to start with my long journey. So I'm actually a clinical neurophysiologist. So I do all neurodiagnostic testing. So that includes the brain, the spinal cord, all sorts of neuro testing, like you would go and have an X-ray done. If there's investigative testing to be done pertaining to the brain and the spinal column, then you would come and see me, depending on your symptoms. So EEGs, we measure electrical functioning of the brain. So we put on some electrodes on your head. Well, when I say some, about 30 different electrodes covering the different lobes of the brain. And then we measure the electrical activity in the various hemispheres. And then we compare the left hemisphere to the right, and we look at changes in the electrical function.
18: There's somebody on continue.
19: Yeah, so, you know, our referral base comes from neurologists, pediatricians, physicians, neurosurgeons, psychiatrists. We cover a vast range of referral base.
18: There are people asking if you're a medical doctor, and I don't know how else we can explain, but maybe how, because it's an area of expertise that maybe we're not too familiar with. So maybe you can explain then what the difference is.
19: The difference is I'm a neuroscientist, if we have to look at it at the broad spectrum. So it's not a medical degree, but I have my PhD in health sciences.
18: Ah, okay, perfect.
19: So it falls into allied medical.
18: And out of interest's sake, how did you end up choosing this path for yourself?
19: I have to say the path chose me.
18: I see. So it was, you were called.
19: Yes, that's an absolute truth. Yeah. So it just went on from being a physiologist, then neurophysiologist, and just followed through. And now currently I'm doing a whole lot of surgical neurophysiology, where I do the nerve monitoring, but intraoperatively. So yeah, that's also.
18: Is intraoperatively meaning without operation or with operation?
19: So we accompany the neurosurgeons in theater, and we monitor the integrity of the nerves as they operate to make sure we have no neurological fallout post-surgically.
18: I got you. Okay.
19: So I'm the navigation system.
18: Yes. You're the one helping while they are there. You are monitoring.
19: Just helping them navigate so I don't get my hands dirty, but I'm alongside the surgeon.
18: In terms of, if we can go back to Tourette syndrome, particularly in South Africa, there is a thought that when my colleague mentioned it, I also was like, now that I think about it, I think I may have thought that way too, is that I have never seen a person of color with Tourette syndrome. And every time we have seen it, it has been people who are white. But at the same time, the thought crossed my mind that some cultures will hide a person and just label them as crazy or whatever the case may be. So they might never have even had a diagnosis or being seen out there. What do the stats, or just based on the people that you see, does it cover a wide range of South African demographics?
19: Most certainly not. Definitely most common in you know,
18: Caucasian?
19: Should I say uncommon with our Black South Africans? Mm-hmm. We mainly see, and I think a lot has to do with the demographics of our country and the availability, you know, to be able to be diagnosed with some with a syndrome like this. I think I'm sure it exists in rural South Africa too. Because like I've said, you know, 90% of patients who do have at least one co-occurrence of this with the ADHD, they often have obsessive compulsive disorder. So we have found patients that presenting with tics also have ADHD and the OCD. And you really need a finely tuned eye to differentiate between this. And if you're just going to a primary healthcare facility, they clearly go, you know, probably not even going to pick it up for further investigation, because you've got to now go up the ladder a little bit. So education is key. Even some schools, I think a lot of the children would just be slapped around or just reprimanded for this, because they treat the tics as naughtiness.
18: How else?
19: But nowadays,
18: You were saying that they would treat the tics as naughtiness. So let's say a kid is sitting in class and they're constantly knocking on the desk or banging on the desk. How in the diagnosis or observing process, particularly for parents and caregivers, teachers that are listening, how do you tell that it is involuntary? What do you look at that says this is involuntary without, of course, having an expert's eye?
19: No, sure. You know, like I said, we've got to look out if the tics are sudden, brief, rhythmic. You know, you will be able to see if these behaviors are controllable. And there would be a buildup, like the motor aspect to look at is the eye blinking and the shoulder shrugging and the head jerking. If these things are repetitive, regardless of what, and remember, it's not voluntary. Sometimes we see patients moving their hands. There's often like a premonitory urge where they say, you can actually see it, there's an onset. And then they need a release where it's that muscle twitch or a scratch. So, you know, you've got to actually have the history from the various providers, whether it's the teacher and it's now recurrent at home in the evenings. And sometimes you find the kids also will now, instead of, they overreact. Because now at school they're being bullied for looking odd or behaving in an odd way. Or sometimes the teacher would say, you've got to sit at the front of the class, you know. Or should we improve the patient's diet? Should we do this? But a lot of the times, you know, it's a maturity thing. The brain will now develop even further. We say from the age of 8, you will... it'll be a lot more developed, and that basal ganglia that I spoke to, a certain structure in the brain, would now be far more developed and matured. Because the whole idea, if I can tell you a little bit about the brain's brake and action center.
18: Mm.
19: So in the brain, in the basal ganglia, there's a deep cluster of cells. And in that, we get the thalamus and the cortex. So there's a loop, there's a motor loop. And they found that, researchers showed us, there's a disruption in that tract that causes this jerking. So that's where you get that cognitive loop and the limbic loop that is affected.
18: Does it
19: in a noisy classroom, like the brain is the noisy classroom, that structure of the brain, the basal ganglia, is now the teacher says, you speak, you stay quiet. So in Tourette, the teacher is actually tired because there's too many kids to shout about. And then this loop, actually, this associative loop is now highlighted. So that's from a clinical structure.
18: You mentioned ADHD, and which one would be the one that triggers the other? Because to me, it would make sense that if you have involuntary tics, you might develop anxiety, for example, because you don't know when it's going to happen, how it's going to happen. But with things like ADHD and maybe any other mental health disorders or personality disorders, do you find that they sometimes go hand in hand?
19: Absolutely, yeah. So from the children that we've seen, like previously said, 60% of the patients that present with tics do have ADHD, and they have to be treated for that. And then we've also found the OCD, the obsessive compulsive disorder, where they keep checking, is this all right? They go back and forth, keep washing their hands and all of that. Those play a role, and often treating the ADHD then helps with the tics too. So yes, treating one makes the child now more comfortable in the class. They're able to focus better. So you're also treating the learning disability that comes hand in hand with that.
18: In terms of our public health care system, and maybe we'll be able to talk a bit more in detail when we come back from the news now at 2:30. I'm really curious, especially, even your profession, with so many of us who are not even aware of it. How does this syndrome get truly dealt with if, number one, it is so rare, so rarely spoken about? Number two, the diagnosis, like you say, would require some kind of observation and record keeping of sorts. And then to get eventually to a specialist that can assist, realistically, in South Africa, what does that mean for people who have Tourette's syndrome? And we will pick up on that question when we come back from the news, because on the one hand, we are having this conversation to create this awareness. We also are aware that if there are people who are sitting and listening, recognizing what we're speaking about, but they have limited places to go get help, that becomes a challenge in itself as well. So when we do come back from the news, we are going to continue on our masterclass on Tourette syndrome with Dr. Neera Beaker.
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4: Masterclass.
18: And we continue with our masterclass on Tourette's syndrome. Your calls on 011-883-0702 in the WhatsApp line 072-702-1702 as we chat to Dr. Neera Beaker, who is a clinical neurophysiologist. Mm-hmm. And we have been navigating Tourette's, and we got to the point where we had spoken about what it is, what to look out for, but also how it gets diagnosed. And before we went to the news, doctor, where I had asked, realistically, knowing our country, I mean, we can speak about it within the private sector as well, but if now people realize, oh, that thing actually could be Tourette's syndrome, realistically, what kind of access do people have? How many experts like yourself do exist that are familiar with Tourette's? Because also when it comes to certain conditions, GPs are not really aware of them.
19: Yeah, you're absolutely right. And I think, in the public sector, it's often managed at a district level as ADHD, attention deficit disorder. And then from there, the patient would be referred to a pediatric neurologist. And then, that's how it happens. And then there'll be OT involvement, psych, psychiatrists involved. So, you know, just to fill in the gap and whatever is missing from that. So that's the public sector. But in the private sector, we're very fortunate. We have pediatric neurologists that deal with all sorts of neurological problems that affect our children. And they're scattered all around the country. So there is that, and there are private groups, private literate syndromes groups. These are closed groups that you can find probably on Facebook and where you have the support for your child. But I think at school, most schools will have, support available. And the right, they need their own team, because even ADHD is, you know, you need a multimodal medication. You need your different therapists to deal with. Then you need the right medication. At one point, we are finding stimulants like Ritalin and that we use for ADHD was often confused to actually trigger off the tics. But now research has showed us, no, it doesn't really work like that, because the stimulants like Ritalin, Concerta, works in the first 30 minutes of administration. So it definitely doesn't worsen Tourette's, which can continue at various time intervals. Yes, you need your team and you need direction towards the right diagnosis. And most children will outgrow it. And if it's not outgrown as a child, then adults, they often manage it better. They may have these tics. However, they manage it better because of the brain being more further developed. But it's important, and it's really important, you know, that whoever you're choosing, they've got to make sure that they know exactly what they're looking for, because then we can lead them to the right professionals.
18: There's a question here, which is, and I'm not clear on what the context is, but they're saying, I think it's not correct for a clinical neurophysiologist to be the one diagnosing Tourette's. So who is the person who diagnoses, and what would you respond to the listener?
19: Absolutely, absolutely correct. We don't do the diagnosis. Like I said, we are part of the diagnostic plan. So often the pediatric neurologist would be the one to diagnose, or the GP would suspect and refer to me for an electroencephalogram to make sure we're not dealing with any underlying epileptogenic disorders. So it's part of the actual diagnosis plan. So I won't be making a final diagnosis. No, not at all. We're excluding any other underlying conditions.
18: Okay, perfect. Then we've got a question that says, how is this the condition being discussed different from Sydenham chorea? My daughter was diagnosed with chorea a couple of years ago. It's also a rare condition. This is from Anonymous.
19: Sorry, chorea, you said?
18: They said Sydenham chorea. I think that's how it's... Yes, Sydenham chorea.
19: Okay. So, yeah, so that's, you know, a movement disorder. And that too will have to be diagnosed by a neurologist. With the patients that have this sort of dance-like movements, fidgety dance-like movements, it's often also a loss of indirect pathway inhibition, also based in the basal ganglia, like I was saying. But these are proper involuntary, unpredictable flowing movements, if I can say that. So they're not just small episodic tics. These are limb movements. So you physically you can see the difference. However, they would have to be diagnosed by a proper neurologist. And, you know, we have many neurologists that deal with movement disorders, and they are the right people to see.
18: All right, we're going to take a break. When we come back, we take more of your questions on 011-883-0702 and the WhatsApp line 072-702-1702.
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18: 12 minutes to 3 o'clock. We continue in our masterclass speaking about Tourette's syndrome. 011-883-0702 and the WhatsApp line 072-702-1702. We are joined by clinical neurophysiologist Dr. Neera Bika. And Doctor, just I was busy also reading up about the Sydenham Korea, that it looks like they can present the same, but the one is not chronic and the other is.
19: Yes, hi. Yes, absolutely. You know, like I said,

0: 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One app, one destination.
1: Yeah, I asked for a glass of water and then I instantly responded saying, no, you can die of thirst. Out of nowhere.
2: And that was it? And that was it.
3: It was very shocking.
1: It was sort of like, oh, okay. At first, I didn't know if I was going mad, if I was talking to myself or...
3: Yeah.
1: I was like...
2: Where did that come from? And you describe how it feels, because to resist it, it hurts. You can't do it.
1: It does hurt. The only way I can describe it is if you want to sneeze and you want to really sneeze and somebody says you're not allowed to. You're not allowed to do that here.
2: Yeah.
1: So you're not allowed to let that sneeze out. That's what it feels like to constantly suppress
2: it. Back.
1: And then people don't get that.
3: Mm.
1: I mean, there's still a lot of stigma around it that's horrible.
3: And you say that what you say.
4: Oh, so that's what it can sound like. I mean, the whistling and all of those other things as well. And that is a clip that we got from a platform called City Banter of a young Jin speaking about his experience of living with Tourette's syndrome. Is that how you sometimes experience it and see it with your patients?
5: Yeah, absolutely. So, you know, often like with the stats tell us, the South African stats, is 1 in 100 kids in every classroom would have Tourette's. And they are just not being naughty. They're just not holding us in a sneeze all day. But I think it's about understanding how it changes the whole school life. But we've got to understand these muscle ticks, they wax and wane. And I think we just have to be kinder. And I think giving the diagnosis gives, you know, having a diagnosis and it gives a name, it's almost becoming acceptable. It becomes acceptable as a medical condition if your child blinks, shrugs, clears their throat. And know that they don't need to be punished for this. Maybe they just need a little TLC, and where our students can understand, teachers can, educators can understand that it is a medical condition. And I think that's the important thing, where we are able to differentiate it's a medical condition and not the child being disruptive in class.
4: In terms of treatment, what options are available out there?
5: Well, so, you know, there is medication that is available that, you know, it depends if which route you're going. You're going with your neurologist, then they would prescribe medication. But there's also cognitive behavior therapy, which the patient goes for radical treatment where the behaviors change. And often if you have an expert that's able to now share that. So I think education is key, whether it's in school and accommodating that. And then you've got the CBT, which is the cognitive behavior therapy, and there is medication that is available. Yeah, those are the treatment lines.
4: Are there alternative treatments that are currently being explored, even if they're not yet fully in the formal space? So, for example, CBD oils or any of the other kind of plant medicines and homeopathic stuff out there?
5: I'm not too familiar with that, but often we try to say, because it's been so closely linked with the ADHD, we often say, you know, keeping away from preservatives and stimulants and, you know, giving your child a good supplement, all that helps improve the behavior. So your magnesium, calcium, all those, sometimes even giving your child an iron supplement, if there is iron deficiency, also helps that. So, you know, I think it's all about destigmatizing the whole

0: diagnosis.
1: As a person
0: And healthy diet is obviously a healthy brain as well.
1: gets older, can it progress and become worse? So let's say a major life event happens, and now the person is processing grief. Are there things that can trigger it to become worse as a person gets older?
0: Well, with Tourette's, we found that it often improves if it's definitely distinguished, diagnosed as Tourette's syndrome. And like I said, as adults, they often develop social skills, they develop cognitive training in your workplace, and it often disappears. But I'm sure, stress and anxiety, and if you're using stimulants, can aggravate that for sure. And I think, it's essential, like I said before, to go through your right path, tracks, looking at our medical professional, the professionals that are available in our circles and in our areas. And often even our GPs can lead us up right, to the right path and make sure we're dealing with the condition and is treated appropriately.
1: All right, we've got a question coming through on the WhatsApp line, 0727021702.
2: Is this any way related to Parkinson's disease? Perhaps touch on that as well.
1: Doctor?
0: Hello. Yeah, yes, I can hear you. No, from my knowledge, I haven't heard of any links to Tourette's and Parkinson's. Not that I have come across in any literature.
1: All right. And your final thoughts, doctor, on Tourette's syndrome for all of the listeners today?
0: I think all I'm going to say, if you remember one thing, Tourette's is not a behavior disorder, but a neurodevelopment, a brain difference, should I say. So I think, we should be kinder to children that are experiencing this difference and maybe don't stay, maybe just think, give them more time to respond, let them have their moments, and then deal with them as you would see any other person. But ideally, we want them to go on the right medical track so they can be helped and be functional people in society and they're not shunned. Thank you.
1: Doctor, thank you so much for your time today on our masterclass on 702, chatting to us about Tourette syndrome.
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5: Police say another woman's body has been discovered on the East Rand in Gwatema this morning. The circumstances are still unclear at this stage. It comes after the discovery of four bodies in Kempton Park since July and one in Olifantsfontein yesterday. Some of the victims were found on the side of the road, bruised and half naked.
6: No one can outrun the police. We understand the fear and anxiety that women around here are having. We do not want people to be restricted in their own space.
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9: So we move now to our World of Work feature. And today on our World of Work, we are discussing the September reset. For workers, apparently September can act as a psychological fresh start. And I wonder if that's how you feel about this month, or are you caught up in quarter four acceleration trap? There's something about September that feels different, right? The days are getting longer, the mornings are brighter, and after months of winter, many of us suddenly feel like we've got a little more energy. But September also comes with another reality. The fourth quarter is here. Those targets that we said would hit by June are still hanging around. Projects need to be wrapped up. Budgets need to be spent. Performance reviews are coming. And then suddenly December doesn't seem very far. So for many people, the instinct is to respond by simply working harder. You're trying to work longer hours, more meetings, more deadlines, and even longer to-do list. But what if that's the wrong response? What if September gives us an opportunity not simply to accelerate, but to reset, to look at what really matters, what we can let go of, where our energy is going, and how we want to finish the working year without necessarily arriving in December completely depleted. So can September really become a psychological reset button for us at work? And perhaps more importantly, what role do leaders play in creating workplaces where people can perform without burning themselves out? Joining us on the line is Dr. Anya van Beek, who's a leadership strategist, executive coach, and founder of the Whole Leader Collective. Dr. van Beek, thank you so much for joining us. Good morning. This morning, hi. Dr. van Beek, can you hear us? I think you may be muted.
10: Hi, Clement. Oh, how are you?
9: We go.
10: I can hear you now.
9: Perfect.
10: I'm muted.
9: Thank you so much for joining us. Let's start with this idea of a September reset. I've never heard of it. What really is it, and what can change in season, or simply reaching a particular point in the year? Can that have such a powerful effect on how we feel and how we approach our goals?
10: Yeah, no, definitely it can. The researchers call this the fresh start effect. And it's like, you know, the beginning of the year or a new birthday, there's extra energy, there's extra movement and focus on, okay, so let's make sure that we end the year start. And I think especially for us in the Southern Hemisphere, that's just out of winter, and with the longer days and the early mornings starting, you know, the days are getting a little bit longer. It's easier to get up and exercise. There's a lot more opportunity for us to make the right decisions to end our year strong.
9: Oh, okay. But we often respond to falling behind by working harder. So you're putting in the longer hours, you're starting early, there's more pressure. So why is just work harder often the wrong solution to an energy or capacity problem?
10: Yeah, I think that's a valid question to ask, Clement. And what I often see with the clients that I'm working with is round about June, July, they talk about a mid-year fatigue. And I see that people are really struggling with the demands of the world of work. And when we think of the last quarter and we think of only do we work harder or do we do another reflection and be intentional about what we do differently, the second option is definitely the better one, because I want to start by explaining that this time of the year, we need to remember that the nervous system is keeping score. And if we only want to focus on, you know, more problem solving, more emotional labor, more constant, tweaking, we need to understand that all those decisions of perhaps taking 1 hour less sleep every night, perhaps multitasking, working over lunchtime, always be available after hours. And I think a reality, what I see is a sandwich generation where they focus on caring of the children, but also caring of the aging parents. And people sometimes skip exercise because they just want to, you know, work longer hour. And what I propose is for them to do a different, to think of this differently and do a almost like a check-in with them to say, okay, but what is my reality at the moment? If I think of myself physically, how's my sleep patterns? How's the movement, the nutrition, mentally? Where am I experiencing cognitive overload? And where do I need to strengthen boundaries? And then perhaps from an emotional part is, what emotions have I not processed, or which relationships needs attention? And then I think the most important question of it all, if you think of purpose or the reason for getting up in the morning, are you really connected and focused on what matters most? So if you want to end strong, and if you want to make the most of this new season, it really starts with doing that reflection and defining, what does strong actually mean for you? How can you be intentional to finish in a specific way? And it doesn't mean that you only need to work harder. I think it rather means get brutally clear on what still matters. I mean, there's 3 months left. Perhaps you have goals that you have set to make 2026 a meaningful year, and you might be behind on some of those goals and aspirations. And for you to get brutally clear on, but what is the best that I can achieve in the last 3 months, and focus on that. And I think for me, it's about closing loops. It's really to have a look, but where are the unfinished conversations that I need to have? Or how can I strategically focus on the energy, and where do I put my energy? So I think that's some of the things that the listeners can start to do to ensure that they end the year strong.
9: Yeah. And I mentioned earlier quarter four and how it can create a tremendous amount of pressure. How should leaders distinguish between creating healthy urgency and creating a culture of panic? Because it's at this point where people are thinking, oops, I needed to have done this and that, and December is approaching, so panic can easily creep in.
10: Yeah, absolutely. And I think the other part that you've mentioned, Clement, was those performance reviews. So it's usually this time of the year where there's performance reviews, and everyone want to make sure that they, you know, their scores and their rating and the grade that they get is good. So your question, what should leaders do different? I think it's literally for them to sit with a team and pause for a moment and to say, okay, but what actually matters? What do we need to get clarity, and what are we going to pursue in order to finish the year? Because I think if we try to do everything, we might do everything halfway. But if you select two or three projects or aspects to focus on, that might be more meaningful. So I think it's about creating that clarity. And I believe that you don't do it by yourself. It's a conversation that you need to have with a team to get their input, and having and hearing from their side, but where do they need additional support or perhaps additional feedback? Because it's not only you pulling the weight, but it's really supporting them to create that environment so that they can end strong. I think often what I tell people when they start preparing for performance review is to start to reflect on, what was the impact you've made? And I think that is also a distinction that they can make in the last 3 months, is not to only focus on activities and do this and do this, but really have a look at, where's the impact, where's the value that I contribute, and sometimes even making that contribution visible. So back to the leader, if you want to create that environment, I think often it's just highlighting what was valuable, what successes have we already achieved that we can build on. So often we focus on things that's not going well, but I think in the last 3 months, it's extremely important to focus on what went well, what was a success that we can celebrate and build on top of.
9: But then sometimes it's the leaders themselves, I mean, who panic. And I know you've spoken about leadership through a more holistic lens. So what does a whole leader actually look like, particularly when that leader is under pressure themselves?
10: Yeah, and I've actually had a conversation with a leader just before our conversation now, where that individual was so stressed. So I think the first input that I would like to give leaders is to think of their stress barrel, and how full is their stress barrel? Because the unfortunate reality is that the fuller their stress barrel are, the more the demands of the world of work, and the more the pressure from stakeholders or from the team, the demands from the team, the less they're in a place to really emotionally regulate themselves, to instead of snapping at a problem, you know, handle it professionally. And I think that's what I want leaders to do, an audit of what is tapping your energy, what is giving your energy, where do you need to focus on perhaps putting down boundaries? Because if you in a state where you can't regulate, and the way that people look at you and look at you as the leader, they follow your lead. And if you can't say, okay, it's end of day, I now need to close my laptop, I need to spend time with a family, or I need to go and exercise, whatever the focus might be, that's what people see. And it really starts with you that cannot pour from an empty cup. And I think especially the demands with all the changes that we experience, that leaders give themselves an opportunity to pause and reflect. So your question about the whole leader collective, it's being in touch with not only, you know, with a cognitive, strategically thinking of what we need to achieve, but also thinking of from a human perspective, am I dealing with the right emotions, but am I managing the pressure from an emotional part as well? Because so often we just, you know, try to push those emotions aside instead of trying to think, but what is this emotion telling me, and how, what insight do I perhaps need to learn? For example, if I'm angry or if I'm frustrated, the emotion might be giving you data that you feel out of control, or you need to take action and consider what is the next baby step that you need to think. So holistically thinking of even the hands, how can you pull the team together? So I think it's really about giving yourself that reflection moment to stand still and pause. Sometimes what's working as well is even to do what I call a brain dump, and literally dumping everything, you know, making a list of everything that's taking up space in your mind. Because then it's easier to have a look, okay, but where's the loops that I need to close? And how can I now strategically manage my energy so that the whole team ends the year on a stronger point?
9: Absolutely. So for someone who may be listening to us right now and they're feeling completely overwhelmed by everything that they still need to accomplish before December comes, what are some of the things that you would tell them to do this week, and what should be their approach?
10: Yeah, and I think that is, Clement, where I would like them to focus on four areas. I like them to focus on the physical, the mental, the emotional, and the purpose side. And with the physical side is to think, but what is that 1%, that small change that they can do in each of these areas? So for example, with the physical side, it can be that I can perhaps move more with between meetings, you know, do a walking meeting, or to focus on the movement, or perhaps just focus on the sleep wake cycle. So I think for each and every listener, it's different. But the tip that I would give them is, if they think of the physical, the mental, the emotional, and the purpose, is then to identify what's that baby step, that 1% that I can do better than yesterday. Because sometimes we want to change the world, and that in itself feels overwhelming. But if I say, okay, I need to set down a boundary with this individual, or I need to have a conversation about that issue, then it seems more doable. And I think the tip that I would like to give them are twofold. Always have a gratitude ritual. Gratitude unlocks high performance energy, an amazing habit to have. And secondly, connect with what matters for you. So that's why I say, be clear on what's your purpose, why are you getting up in the morning, and go and do that passionately.
9: Yeah. Anya, thank you so much. Always so insightful what we hear from you. Dr. Anya van Beek, leadership strategist, executive coach, and founder of The Whole Leader Collective. It's now 11:30.
4: 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T's and C's apply. Further together. Vodacom.
7: Clement Maniatella.
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9: I do want to ask if you can share details with us. The other bodies that have been found were half naked. Was this body of a woman found half naked?
11: Well, I was told she's also naked.
9: Okay.
11: And I can't confirm the ages, but the trend that we picked up is that most of the bodies that we're picking up, it's women in their 30s.
9: Okay.
11: But I think we've given enough advice tips to women, but now is the time to have a conversation with the men of Gauteng and say, men, please stand up for our mothers, our sisters, our daughters, because we have given enough tips to the women and say, go into groups and whatever. But I think now it's time to have the one-on-one conversation with the men to say, let us stand up, let us unite to stop the senseless killing of these women.
9: Brigadier Aklenda Martin.
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5: Police say another woman's body has been discovered on the East Rand in Gwatemala this morning. The circumstances are still unclear at this stage. It comes after the discovery of four bodies in Kempton Park since July and one in Olifantsfontein yesterday. Some of the victims were found on the side of the road, bruised and half naked.
6: No one can outrun the police. We understand the fear and anxiety that women around here are having. We do not want people to be restricted in their own space.
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1: What's up of your Eyewitness News? I'm Mikey Malapo. The police ministry is offering a 400,000 rand reward for any information that may lead to arrests after confirming an eighth female body will be included to a multi-murder investigation in Ekurhuleni. Police top brass briefed the media yesterday evening after deliberating on the discoveries that have sparked public outrage. Yesterday, the body of a 35-year-old woman was discovered in Gwatema. According to Acting Police Minister Feroz Kachalia, only two of the eight cases related to the investigation were reported to the police. Six of the bodies are yet to be identified. Several police briefings have been held in recent days in an attempt to allay fears of continued violence. Leading yesterday's briefing, Kachalia expressed the urgent need for police to bring those behind the heinous acts behind bars at any cost.
2: The National Commissioner will give further details if that's necessary, as an additional measure to incentivize reporting. But I want to say the police are not depending on offering rewards.
1: Kachalia has committed to shutting down the city of Ekurhuleni through extensive police visibility, maximum resource allocation and community collaboration. NPA boss Indi Mutibi has issued instructions for the withdrawal of charges against suspended National Police Commissioner Fani Masemola. The NPA says the withdrawal follows a review of the charges laid against him. In April, Masemola was charged by the investigating directorate in the Medicare 24 corruption case involving alleged crime boss Vusmusi Cat Matlala and other senior police officers in the supply chain wing of the police service. But unlike his co-accused, Masemola faced charges related to the Public Finance Management Act, with IDEC prosecutors accusing him of failing to prevent the corrupt tender worth more than 300 million rand and not swiftly taking action against the officers involved. This prompted his suspension by President Cyril Ramaphosa pending the outcome of the case. Masemola will have to appear in court for the formal withdrawal of the case against him. The state is expected to add a seventh suspect in the murder case against suspended EMPD Deputy Chief Chilasa Mkhwanazi and five others. Lawyers for former SAPS reservist Constable Zander Fritz have told the Brakpan Magistrates Court that he'll return to South Africa and hand himself over to police in the coming weeks. Fritz is understood to have evaded arrest in the United States while being sought by police watchdog IPED in connection to the case. The Western Cape has recorded more than 1,000 murders between April and June for the third consecutive year, despite an overall drop in contact crimes. The figures were released by Provincial Police Commissioner Sizakele Kyanki yesterday. Police recorded 1,071 murders in the three-month period. That's 77 fewer than over the same period last year. Mfuleni remains the country's murder hotspot, with 73 killings recorded during the latest quarter. 10 Cape Town police stations also feature among the country's top 30 stations for murder. The latest crime statistics also show a rise in rape and sexual assault cases is among the worrying trends emerging from the province's figures. While sexual offences dropped marginally overall, rape increased by 40 cases and sexual assault by 18 between April and June. The ANC has argued before the Electoral Court that it should be allowed to contest six municipalities that it failed to submit candidate lists for on deadline for the November polls. Yesterday, the party told the court that by uploading their details,